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1: News this hour from Town Hall, I'm Mary Rose. Forecasters say much of the U.S. is about to get slammed by a major heat wave.
2: We have a combination of hot temperatures in the 90s to low 100s with high humidity will create heat indices up to 105 to 110 degrees, with overnight temperatures only dropping into the mid-70s to the low 80s.
1: Meteorologist Joe Wegman of the National Weather Service Weather Prediction Center says the southeastern U.S. is already feeling that heat Saturday and soon to spread to the Intermountain West. New York Times reporters were subpoenaed after the way they reported on the president's new Air Force One.
3: The Trump administration subpoenaed several New York Times journalists after their report on security concerns involving the new Air Force One. That's according to the paper. The new jet was a gift to President Trump from Qatar, and it went into service last week. The paper says federal agents showed up at the reporters' homes with subpoenas to force them to testify before a federal grand jury in Manhattan on Wednesday. Trump flew the new Air Force One to a NATO summit in Turkey last week, but he departed on an old Air Force One for England, with the newer jet also coming along. He then switched back to the Qatar plane for the flight home. Julie Walker, New York.
1: A fast-moving fire continues to burn in northern Los Angeles County. Engineer Jonathan Torres with the Los Angeles County Fire Department says several hundred people have been told to leave their homes as firefighters battle the wind-driven flames. The fire is burning east of Palmdale and into the Angeles National Forest in a sparsely populated area. Several outbuildings have burned, but no homes that we know of so far. More on these stories at townhall.com.
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1: A royal reunion held Friday between England's king and his youngest son.
5: King Charles hosted his son, Prince Harry, and met with his family for the first time in years. There has been a royal rift since the king's youngest son and wife, Meghan, quit royal life and moved to California 6 years ago. Harry, Meghan, Prince Archie, and Princess Lilibet got together with the king and Queen Camilla at Highgrove House, a country estate outside London. Harry is in Britain for a number of charity events, including the Invictus Games.
6: The Invictus has never just been about belonging to a team. It's about belonging to each other. We are a family, one that I am so proud and so honored to be a part of.
5: I'm Ed Donahue.
1: Gun owners are closely watching what happens next in Colorado. A new Colorado law requiring permits, training courses, fees, and government approval before certain firearm purchases is raising concerns among gun owners. Breaking news, townhall.com. Actor Anthony Hopkins has a new occupation, composer.
7: The 88-year-old star of movies such as Shadowlands, where he portrayed theologian C.S. Lewis, is releasing an album of orchestral music that he's written over the past six decades. In a statement, he says, "I've been composing music all my life. Some of these pieces have lived with me for decades, and I still find myself returning to them." The album of his music, On Deck of Classics, will be performed by Gustavo Dudamel, conducting the Philharmonia Orchestra. Keith Peters reporting.
1: The European Union accused Meta on Friday of breaching its social media law by designing Facebook and Instagram to get users hooked and demanded it disable key addictive features like infinite

0: rolling. The EU's executive arm issued a fresh set of charges against Meta Platforms as part of its investigation. More on these stories at townhall.com.
1: Around Dodge City and in the territory on west, there's just one way to handle the killers and the spoilers, and that's with a U.S. Marshal and the smell of gun smoke.

Smoke, starring William Conrad. The story of the violence that moved west with young America. The story of a man who moved with it. Matt Dillon, United States Marshal.

0: I said you.
1: Are you addressing me, sir?
0: I reckon I am. You a preacher?
1: Not exactly.
0: You dress like a preacher.
1: If you'll excuse me.
0: Back up, fancy pants. You ain't no preacher. I figure I'm making you dance some for the folks.
1: You think you can hoorah me?
0: Dude, I said dance. Dance or the next shot will take off one of your toes.
1: I don't think I'd like that.
2: Doc, no. All right, Thorne, put up the gun.
1: Marshal, you got a wild and woolly town here.
0: Marshal, you move aside. I'm going to make this grinning dude kick up his heels for us.
2: I'd say that might be quite a trick, Thorne. Plus, he's changed a lot since our last meeting. Happy, Doc?
1: Not for the good, Matt.
2: I was afraid.
0: You pasty-faced tenderfoot. I said for
2: you... Shut up, Thorne. He's drunk, Doc.
1: He's dead. You just don't know it yet.
2: I'll take it good if you'd meet me later at my office.
1: All right, Matt. For you.
0: Well, that's sure a lot of talk. Now I'm going to shoot that dude's boot heels.
2: Fire one shot and I'll pistol with you, Thorne.
0: What's that? You're kind of forgetting who's holding a gun, ain't you?
2: I wasn't forgetting.
0: Oh, my wrist. You broke my wrist.
2: I doubt it. Now let's go to jail.
0: Oh, you can't put me in jail. I'm Thorne Finley.
2: Move.
0: Oh, you wait till I tell Big Jack about this. And I will, too.
2: Do that. He might be grateful to me for saving your neck. You pulled some fool stunts, Thorne, but you've never been closer to dying than just a minute ago.
0: Do you mean from that fancy pants? Oh, I could handle six like him.
2: That makes you a lot of man. I can name a dozen pretty good gun hands who can't handle one of it.
0: What?
2: That's Doc Holliday.

0: There you are.
1: Salute, Matt.
2: Salute, Doc. That sounds worse, Doc.
1: Yeah, I got orders to go to Arizona. Air's dry there, better for my lungs.
2: Going?
1: Thought I might. Wyatt invited me to visit him. He and Virgil and Morgan are the law down there. Some little mining town called Tombstone.
2: Well, it sounds peaceful anyway.
1: If it isn't, it will be by the time Wyatt Earp gets through. He is the peacemakingest man I ever met outside of you. Matt, who was the teller head down at the depot anyway?
2: Oh, Thorne? He's just a spoiled kid.
1: Kid? Couldn't be much younger than you.
2: Sure, but Thorne never grew up. His father has coddled him and protected him and gotten him out of scrapes ever since he was a pup. He's never had to be a man. Not with Big Jack Wetner, isn't he?
1: Big Jack. Big Jack Finley.
2: Oh, you know him?
1: I've heard of him.
2: Well, that figures he owns about half of Kansas. Star in a box runs more cows than he can count.
1: Swings a lot of weight and dodge?
2: Yeah, too much.
3: Mr. Dillon? Mr. Dillon, somebody said that Doc Holliday had come into town today and he...
4: Oh, excuse me.
2: It's all right, Chester. Why'd you shake hands with him?
1: Don't mind if I shake with my left hand. It's kind of a habit.
3: Yeah, I know. Mr. Dillon has the same habit.
1: He would. How about dinner tonight, Matt?
2: Sure, sure. How long will he be in Dodge?
1: Not long. Just till I finish a chore.
2: Oh? Uh-huh. That chore have anything to do with Big Jack Finley?
1: Might say so. Gonna kill him.
5: All right, Dillon. Turn him loose.
2: You forgot to close the door, Mr. Finley.
5: You're going to turn my boy loose? I'm going to have to do it for you.
2: You got rid of habeas corpus?
5: Rich? Thorne didn't commit no crime.
2: The charges are drunk and disorderly, disturbing the peace, and attempted assault with a deadly weapon.
5: I was.
2: You still need a writ.
5: But man, Judd Nathan does what I say, and you know it. But you think I can get a writ?
2: I'm sure you can and will. You always do.
5: Then what's the point, Dillon? It's just a lot of useless red tape.
2: It's a law. Close the door on the way out.

0: right, Thorne.
1: Didn't I tell you Big Jack would get me out? When are you going to learn you can't play?
0: Save the speech.
1: The law can't touch a Finley. You ought to get smart, Marshal.
0: Like you?
1: Sure, like me. Hi, Big Jack.
2: You okay, son?
1: Fine.
0: Anything else, Mr. Finley?
2: Why, yes. My boy here is a little boisterous sometimes, I know. High-spirited, you understand?
0: Uh-huh. So?
2: So, I want to put a stop to all this nonsense of yours arresting him every time he kicks up his heels a bit.
0: Well, go on.
2: Well, I'm offering you a job. Let's say, protecting my interests. $200 a month.
0: And no work, naturally.
2: I see we understand each other perfectly. No work, of course.
0: All I have to do is just shut my eyes whenever Junior here breaks the law, huh?
2: I said we understand each other. There's no need to elaborate on it, Dylan.
0: There's a big need. Only how do I explain to a person like you that some men don't wear a price tag?
2: Huh?
0: How do I explain how I feel about a so-called respectable citizen making the law his private doormat?
2: Hey, you're nothing but the stupid gunman I've always thought you were. I understand you took the part of Doc Holliday against my son.
0: I kept Thorne from committing suicide, yeah.
2: And you sided with a notorious killer against an important citizen of this community. Now I'm telling you, Dylan, Holliday. I don't want him in Dodge tomorrow.
0: Doc may be a gunfighter, but he's clear with the law, Finley, and a better man than your son will ever be.
2: What? Why, I...
0: That hurts, doesn't it?
2: You... I'm serving notice, Marshal. You run that killer out of Dodge City, or I'll do it myself.
0: Big Jack Finley, cattleman and self-made king of southern Kansas. No better or worse than most of the men carving empires out of the West. Until love for his son blinded him to the fact that Thorne Finley had gone bad. And from here on, I knew the war was on between Big Jack and me.
3: So Big Jack Finley's going to run me out of town?
0: No. Unless I do it first.
3: Oh? I do something naughty, Matt?
0: Well, you threatened a man's life.
3: That. And just between friends, Matt.
0: Anything else, Doc? Not murder.
3: Murder? I can give him an even break.
0: With you, that's still murder. Don't you think you better tell me about it?
3: Mm-hmm. What if I don't tell you?
0: Yeah, then my job's to warn Finley and try to protect him.
3: You're a tough man to be friends with, Matt.
0: It applies to you, too, doesn't it?
3: Yes, maybe it does at that. Didn't realize I put you on the spot by spouting off my good intentions. Sorry.
0: Yeah, forget it, forget it. You want to talk to me?
3: All right. Remember a girl named Ruth Davis?
0: Mm-hmm. Died in a riding accident a few months ago. Always wondered if it wasn't suicide. She lost her brother 2 weeks before that.
3: No accident. No suicide.
0: You sure?
3: Sure. You know, Ruth and her brother ran a ranch alone.
0: Mm-hmm.
3: A man started pestering Ruth and she hated him. Her brother kicked the man off the ranch. This fella dry-gulched Ruth's brother, made it look like a robbery.
0: You have any proof of this?
3: Yeah. Ruth was afraid to go to the law, so she sent a letter to me. Here, read it yourself. She says the man was Finley and says she expects him to try and shut her up for good.
0: Well, that doesn't mean it's Big Jack.
3: I went to see Ruth's folks. They had her belongings. Among them, I found this.
0: Watch chain.
3: Engraved JF on the clasp. Jack Finley. You see why I've got to kill him, Matt? He forced Ruth's horse over that cliff, sure. But do you still think she died accidental?
0: No. But who's responsible is something for a court to decide.
3: Court? With Finley's money and influence, he wouldn't spend 5 days in jail even if he was convicted, which he wouldn't be.
0: He doesn't own the court.
3: Maybe not, but it's still the most powerful man in the state against a dead girl whose only friend is Doc Holliday. How do you think a judge will decide?
0: Doc, I'm going to ask you a favor.
3: Make it one I can give.
0: I got an idea, but you must let me handle it my way. Give the law a chance.
3: All right, Matt, I can wait.
0: Thank you. I'll keep this letter in Ching for a while.
3: All right, but if the law fails, I'll brace Big Jack Finley when he walks out of the courthouse.
0: Then you'll be bracing two men, Doc. Finley and me.

0: Looks like it'll be a fine day.
1: Well, you're up kind of early just to bring me a weather report, aren't you, Judge Nathan?
0: Well, I want to see you.
1: Go right ahead. You mind if I finish shaving?
0: No, please do. Just thought I'd chat with you about the...
2: About the Fenleys?
0: Yes. It seems that Big Jack's very upset by your attitude.
2: I'm not surprised.
0: Feels you're a little rough on his boy.
2: I am.
1: Then his boy's a little rough.
0: Yeah. Well, perhaps Thorne is high-spirited, like yesterday.
1: Yesterday he was just plain high. Tell me, Judge Nathan, how do you like being on Fenley's payroll?
0: What?
1: You know, you used to be a pretty decent person.
0: You can't talk to me like...
1: Yes, I can. I'm sending a copy of Thorne's record to the governor.
0: Governor?
1: And with it, I'm sending a list of the writs you've issued to get him out of jail and a copy of the court records.
0: I've only tempered my justice with mercy, that's all.
1: Thorne's been arrested for 18 offenses, convicted of 10, spent no time in jail, and paid a total of $15 in fines. I'd say you've been very merciful.
0: You said you were sending this to the governor. You haven't actually mailed it yet?
1: No. You got an op.
0: Not that I don't feel justified in any decisions I've made, but such a report might cause undue talk at the Capitol.
1: And ruin your political hopes. Well, my conditions are simple. Get off Finley's payroll now.
0: Very well.
1: And give me cooperation from here on, no matter who's involved. Do that and I shelve the report.
0: I'll do it.
3: Mr. Dillon, trouble's a-making.
1: What kind of trouble, Chester?
3: It's Big Jack Finley, Mr. Dillon. He's rounding up his crew at the Alfraganza. They're going to ride Doc Holliday out of town on a rail. Did you cut yourself shaving?

0: Wake up, Doc. It's Matt.
1: Oh.
2: What's up?
0: Trouble. Lots of trouble. Big Jack Finley's organizing a little citizens' committee of his own hand-picked men coming to escort you out of town.
2: On a rail?
0: Yeah, that's the general idea. Here, take your shotgun.
2: Yeah, I'll hide it under the covers, modest-like.
0: Yeah. I'll wait against the wall here.
2: Good. It'll put them in a crossfire.
0: If it comes to that.
2: If there's enough of them, we're in a spot.
0: Yeah, likely we are.
2: You're risking your neck to save me some bruises. One I owe you, friend Matt.
0: It's my job.
2: Still one I owe you.
3: There he is. Wrap him up.
0: All right, stop right there. I'll shoot the man who takes another step.
4: You think you're going to stop us, Dylan?
0: I think so. Me and Doc.
4: Doc.
0: Show him, Doc.
2: Sure thing, Marshal. Look, boys, surprise. I sure do love surprises.
4: Dylan, I've got a dozen men with me.
0: Well, sure, about six of them will die, Finley, if you don't crawl out of here fast.
2: And guess who'll die first, Big Jack?
0: You there, Moncrief. I always figured you for some brains. Get your boss out of here, quick.
5: Sure talking sense, Big Jack.
4: Shut up, Moncrief. You showing yellow.
5: Oh, but man, there's nothing here for us to die over.
0: Listen to him, Finley. That greener Doc is holding has 18 buckshot in each barrel.
5: He'll get slaughtered if he triggers that thing.
0: And I'm getting edgy, Finley.
2: And me, if I get a coughing spell, I'm liable to shoot without meaning to.
4: All right, all right. This is twice you have made a Finley back down. You'll never get a third chance. Let's get out of here.
2: Matt, when are you going to arrest him?
0: When I'm ready. Not long.
2: I hope not. Getting impatient to see that man dead.

0: I got your message, Marshal. I hope it's important.
1: It is, Moncrief. How long you been foreman for Big Jack?
0: 15-16 years.
1: You know him pretty well. Would he be the kind to kill a girl?
0: No, of course not. You see, kill a man if he got mad enough, but he wouldn't kill no girl, Marshal.
1: But I have proof that he did. A girl and her brother. But it doesn't set right. I'm hoping you can help.
0: What's your proof, Marshal?
1: A letter that names Finley as the man. Ruth Davis wrote it before she died.
0: Ruth Davis?
1: And this watch chain was found with her belongings. It's engraved on the back.
0: I know. I was with Big Jack when he bought this chain in Chicago. It was right after his wife died.
1: Big Jack wore it all the time?
0: You rode the right hunch, Marshal.
1: What?
0: Thorne is your man, just like you figure. He had a yen for the Davis girl, but he kept it quiet. Because he didn't want it known, she throwed him over.
1: But the watch chain...
0: Big Jack gave that to Thorne on his 25th birthday. Whole ranch can testify to that.
1: Mm. Good. All right, thank you, Moncrief.
0: You gonna try and arrest Thorne?
1: Why?
0: If Big Jack believes Thorne killed that girl, it'll break his heart.
1: Broke her neck.
0: If he don't believe it...
1: Then?
0: He'll protect Thorne. And, Marshal, there's not enough lawmen in the state of Kansas to make Big Jack give up his son.

0: What it?
1: Oh, it's you, Marshal. And,
2: John Holliday. Doc, this is Judge Nathan.
1: Holliday? Oh, yes, I've heard of you.
2: I've heard of you, too, Judge. Wonder which has heard the worst.
1: What's that? Why,
2: Judge, I'm here on business.
1: Oh, of course. Come in, won't you? In my study here, so we won't be disturbed. Now, what is it, Marshal?
2: I want you to swear out a warrant for Thorne Finley's arrest. Charge,

0: You want to go with me, Doc?
1: I'm sure.
0: All right, hold up your right hand.
1: Oh, no, Matt, you wouldn't make me a lawman.
0: If you go as my deputy. I'm not letting you make this a private fight.
1: And with my friends, if they hear I wore a star. All right, Matt, it's your show.
0: You swear to uphold and enforce the laws of this community, the state of Kansas, and the United States to the best of your ability as deputy marshal, so help you God.
1: All of that?
0: All of that.
1: I swear.
0: Here, pin on this badge.
1: All right, man. You know, I'm feeling this badge is going to cramp my style something terrible.
0: Horses going up through this pass. We still got a good ride ahead.
1: How far?
0: Oh, about 10 miles.
1: Mm-hmm. What do you think, Matt? Will they fight?
0: Well... Doc! Doc!
2: Stay on your horse, Marshal. Grab some clouds. Keep those hands high. You know, Queen's on the other side of the pass behind you.
3: Being smart, Dillon. Queen will drop you if you touch a gun butt.
0: You're handy at this bushwhacking, aren't you, Thorn? If Doc...
3: He's all right. My slug seems to have bounced off his thick skull.
0: Good.
3: Yeah, let's pull your teeth. Now, better you do it. With your left hand, reach down and across slow. Pull your gun out with your fingertips and toss it away.
0: Nervous?
3: Just cautious.
0: Or maybe this Queen doesn't exist, huh, Thorn?
3: Queen! Queen's one of Dad's men, but I pay him extra to work for me. Any more questions?
0: I guess not. There's my gun.
3: The rifle next.
0: I got a penknife in my pants pocket.
3: You know why Holliday came to Dodge?
0: Yeah.
3: Yeah, I guess you do. You wouldn't be riding with him. He's not going to tell any stories to my dad or anyone else.
0: You can't kill us, you stupid.
3: Not planning on killing you.
0: Then what have you got planned?
3: A Queen's kind of a magician. He's going to make Holliday just disappear. Folks won't care much about one of his kind.
0: I would. I'd care so much I'd hang you for it.
3: No. No, with Holliday gone, it's your word against mine. And you won't be able to prove a thing, Dillon.
0: You sure of that?
3: I'm sure. Otherwise, I'd take care of you along with Holliday. Now, get out and start walking back to town. It's like I told you. Law can't touch you, Finley.
0: It was no time for heroics, so I walked. When I reached a turn, I cut back through the rocks, but it was too late. They were gone. And with them, the horses, guns, and Doc Holliday. 2 miles up the road, I found my horse turned loose. And with a mind full of cold hate, I raced on to the Star in a Box. On the front porch of the ranch house was one of Big Jack's men.
4: Hold it right there.
0: Out of my way, mister. I'm in no mood to shake hands.
4: Where are you heading, lawman?
0: You don't hear well. Where's Holliday?
5: Friend? How should I know? Get off my ranch.
0: And where's that prize son of yours?
5: What?
0: Trot him out. I want him.
4: Do you now? What on earth for?
5: Thorn, put that gun away.
4: Oh, no. This is just in case the marshal loses his temper.
0: I've lost it, Junior.
4: Sure.
5: Dillon, I've had all I'm going to stand from you.
0: You just think you have. Where's Holliday, Thorn? Where'd Queen take him?
4: Holliday? Why, I haven't the faintest idea. Where is Queen, Dad?
5: The riding fence line, but...
4: See, Marshal, we don't know where your friend is.
0: You're under arrest, Thorn.
5: What's that?
4: Ask him to show the warrant.
0: Here. Read it, Finley.
4: Oh, no. No, that's not possible. The judge wouldn't issue a warrant without proof.
0: He has proof, Thorn.
5: This is a lie. Thorn couldn't be guilty of murder.
0: No. Take a look at his face.
5: Son.
4: Daddy's trying to frame me. Don't let him get away with this.
5: No, I won't. I won't. Get out, Dillon.
0: Man, open your eyes. This is not going to help.
5: You heard me. I don't believe you, your warrant, or your proof. I believe my son. So get off this ranch. Get out of the state. You let me see you again, so help me, I'll kill you myself.
0: Forget me. You're bucking the law. You can't
5: do my own law.
6: So do I.
5: Doc Holliday.
4: You're supposed to be dead. Queen was supposed
6: to... Queen's the one who's dead. I carry a knife in my boot just for men like him.
5: Thorne, God help me. You are guilty.
6: He sure is. And if he knows any prayers, he'd better get them over with.
0: No, Doc. He goes back with us as our prisoner.
5: You're wrong, Marshal. I'll take care of my son.
4: Dad. No.
5: You rotten, lying, murderous...
4: Please don't...
5: I should have strangled you in the cradle when you were...
4: Stanley, I'll shoot you! Just go!
0: Stanley, look out! I threw myself at Stanley's boat, but hit the floor, rolling away from Thorne as he raised his...

0: stage is ready to leave, Mr. Holliday.
1: Thanks, Chester.
2: You sure you won't stay around a while, Doc?
1: Yeah, we're good friends, Matt, but you're a peace officer. I guess I'm not a very peaceful man.
2: You could be, Doc.
1: No, I'm not going to change, and you shouldn't. Law needs men like you. No, if I stayed, there's too good a chance I might cross you.
2: Yeah.
1: Then I'd have to meet you over gun barrels, and it's one thing I'm afraid of. So long, Matt.
2: Good luck, Doc.
3: My. I never would have thought Doc Holliday was scared of meeting anyone in a gunfight.
2: You don't understand, Chester. Doc's afraid because he might beat me.

Gunsmoke, under the direction of Norman MacDonald, stars William Conrad as Matt Dillon, U.S. Marshal. Tonight's story was specially written for Gunsmoke by Herb Purdom, with music composed and conducted by Rex Corey. Featured in our cast were Harry Bartell as Doc Holliday, with Lee Millar, Nestor Paiva, Ralph Moody, and Tom Tully. Parley Bear is Chester. Join us again next week as Matt Dillon, U.S. Marshal, fights to bring law and order out of the wild violence of the West in Gunsmoke. Sunday evening, we invite you to join lovely Doris Day, Spring Byington playing a December Bride, and Audrey Totter as Millie. They're here on most of these same CBS radio stations. This is Roy Rowan speaking. 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

Lights out. Everybody. This is the witching hour. It is the hour when dogs howl and evil is let loose on a sleeping world. Want to hear about it? Then turn out your lights.

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0: And what will you do if I want?
1: Something very unpleasant, my dear chap.
0: For example?
1: For example, it is quite possible that I will kill you.
0: You amaze me.
1: No, I assure you I'm quite serious.
0: It's impossible.
1: Not impossible at all.
0: May I ask just how you propose to, end my life, shall I say?
1: I shall cut your throat. Neatly, and as the books have it, with dispatch.
0: You've been reading books, then?
1: We're wasting time. What's the answer?
0: The answer is the same as it has always been.
1: You refuse, then?
0: I refuse, yes.
1: Very well. You forced me to become a murderer.
2: Cut. Look, I don't want to throw you up on this first reading, but not much is coming through in here. I don't know just how to say it, but it just doesn't gel for some reason, rather. Now, let's think about these lines. Well, let's hold it a minute.
1: What's the matter, George? Who is it, me or Ed?
2: Well, I hate to throw you up on this first reading, but, Fritz, I think it's you. Something wrong. It's the attack on the part, or maybe you're throwing those lines away without any sincerity. There's no menace in the part. You see what I mean? Well, look, let me come on out.
0: Hammond again, eh, Fritz?
1: Okay, character. Let it alone. I'm having enough trouble.
0: Look, he can act. Honest, George. Fella's got a card.
2: All right, let's can the funny stuff, Ed. We got some work to do, and I want you to just pay attention, if you don't mind.
0: All right.
2: Look, Fritz. How do you feel in this thing?
1: I don't know. It's not right. I don't know what to do, though.
2: Well, you don't sound convincing. You see my point?
1: Yeah.
2: Have you got any ideas on how you might do it?
1: No. Oh, wait a minute. What about dialect? I could do a little German.
2: German. Wait a minute. No. I don't think I want any German on this thing. I hear too much of that. Some Austrian? No, that's too close to German.
1: I don't know.
2: How's your French? Let's see how your French is.
1: Oh, it's all right.
2: No. Look, I don't want to make him too definite. See, he should be a kind of a combination. A lot of menace in there. Quiet, but I got to believe the guy. Make him, let's see, what's that word? I want him to...
1: Continental.
2: Yeah, that's it. Just not too much now. Just a whiff of
1: continental,
2: okay?
1: Let me try it, yeah.
2: All right,
1: yeah.
2: We'll try it now from the top, huh?
1: Let's right.
0: Go. Okay. And what will you do if I won't?
1: Something very unpleasant, my dear chap.
0: For example?
1: For example, it is quite possible that I will kill you.
0: You amaze me.
1: I assure you, I am quite serious.
2: Okay, hold it.
1: How's it doing now? How's it sound?
0: Are you asking me or the director?
2: Well, it sounds a lot better than it did before. I think you'll work into it. Yeah, well, look, Fritz, I think that'll do it. What do you say we put it up on the mic and let's see how it sounds? Take that whole scene over.
1: How is it for age, George?
2: Oh, the age is okay. I want a little bit of age, not too much age.
1: All right, just
2: about right. My older knows the way you have it.
1: All right.
0: Oh, rehearsals. Well, it beats digging ditches for a living, I guess.
1: How does it?
0: Oh, so they tell me.
1: Well, anyway, it's cool in here. Thank the Lord for air conditioning.
0: I wish it was 9:30.
2: Okay, characters, now give me that Afra number 5 now, will you? And let's hear it again from the top.
0: And what will you do if I won't?
1: Something very unpleasant, my dear chap.
0: For example?
1: For example, it is quite possible I will kill you.
0: You amaze me.
1: I assure you, I am quite serious.
0: Possible?
1: Not impossible at all.
0: May I ask just how you propose to end my life, shall I say?
1: I shall cut your throat. Neatly, and as the books have it, with dispatch.
0: Oh, you've been reading books, then.
1: We are wasting time. What's the answer?
0: The answer is the same as it has always been.
1: You refuse, then?
0: I refuse, yes.
1: Very well. You force me to become a murderer.
2: Lord Fritz, you sound about as much like a murderer as... Oh, I give up.
1: Oh, for the love of Mike, George, what do you want me to do? Growl?
2: No, I don't want you to growl. But I do want you, if you won't find it too inconvenient, to act just a little bit like a murderer. You know, a murderer, a guy that kills people.
1: Yeah.
0: We want you to make faces, Fritz.
1: Ah, shut up.
2: Wait, I'll come out there again.
0: How you doing, kid?
1: I give up. I don't know what the man wants.
2: Now, listen, sweetheart, have you the faintest idea how a guy acts when he's going to kill somebody? Have you?
1: No, but I got a hunch I'm going to know about it in a minute.
2: Oh, well, that'll be swell. Because the way you're doing it now, a guy'd think that you're Ed's brother or something.
1: Oh,
2: now, listen, get it through your thick skull that we got a show in a few minutes. We're going on the air, radio, remember, you see?
3: You're supposed to be a murderer.
4: I know, but it's going to come a lot easier if you...
2: Oh, you can't take it, huh?
4: Oh, nuts.
2: All right, well, let's try it again. Take it from that line. The answer is the same as it has always been, Ed. Go on.
5: All right. The answer is the same as it has always been.
4: You refuse...
5: Pardon me.
4: You refuse, then.
6: Hey, George.
4: Now what?
2: Well, what do you want?
6: There's an old gent out here wants to see you.
2: What's he want?
6: I don't know.
2: Well, tell him to go away. No, wait. Who is he?
6: I don't know. What do you
4: say? How can I keep a character?
5: Oh, I don't know. Sometimes I wonder.
6: And he says he wants to see Ed, not you.
5: Who is he?
6: Won't give his name.
2: Probably some guy that you owe money to.
5: You should talk.
2: Well, look, tell him... Well, listen, we're right in the middle of a rehearsal. Go ahead and talk to him, Ed. We can smoke a cigarette or play tiddlywinks.
5: No.
2: But listen, you tell him to make it snappy. We got a show to get on.
5: All right. Tell him to come in here, Horace.
6: Go right in.
7: Well, there you are, Mr. Henley. Good evening, sir. Good evening.
5: Why, I don't believe I've ever had...
7: Don't know me, eh? Well, I know you, Mr. Henley. Mr. Ed Henley, yes, sir.
2: He owes the old guy dough, all right.
5: I'm afraid I don't know
7: you, sir. I come up to show you my book. I figured you'd like to have a look at it now while you have the chance, just in case you had any choice. Folks don't often have the choice, you know.
5: Choice? Choice of what?
7: Now, here, let me show you the book. I won't be a minute. I don't like to disturb your work, you know, but it's got to be done, I guess. Now, this one here...
2: Ye gods! Coffin.
5: What?
2: Coffins. Look, it's a catalog of coffins.
7: Caskets.
2: Huh?
7: Yes, that's right. Yes, sir, the neatest line of caskets in the country. Handle nothing but the best. No, sir. Now, looky here at this number, A1436, ain't it? Yes. All gray silk, solid silver hand.
5: Say, listen, what is this?
7: Or this model, A5499 in mahogany.
2: Wait a minute, mister. What's this all about?
7: Why, I just figured Mr. Henley'd kind of like to pick himself out a casket.
2: Well, who are you?
7: So we're about at the book here to show him. I got my tape measure right here in my pocket.
4: Ah, it's a rib, George. Somebody sent him up here.
2: Oh, yeah?
7: No, nobody sent me. I just thought Mr. Henley...
2: Well, look, Mr. Henley's busy. We're rehearsing a radio show here, and we've got just a few more minutes before we go on the air. So if you don't mind...
7: I know. You're rehearsing Lights Out. I know all about it. Listen, every Saturday night, I like it. All about ghosts and corpses and things, yes, sir.
2: Well, that's fine, but we've got work to do now.
7: Well, I'll get right out of here. Just as soon as Mr. Henley makes up his mind. Now, this A1436 that I will show you...
5: Listen, mister, I don't want to buy a coffin. I've got no use for one, do you get me?
7: Solid silver handle.
5: George, this guy's screwy.
7: Oh, no, sir. Now, wait. I got some pictures here in colors, if you like something a little fancier. And just a minute, how till I find it?
2: Fritz, go get Horace and have him get this old gent out of here. I think the old guy's crazy.
4: Yeah, okay.
2: Mister, did somebody send you up here to see Ed Henley?
7: Send me? No, sir. I told you. I thought it up my own self. Now, this here H6782 with the bronze plate on top. How do you like that? Pretty nifty, ain't it? Yes, sir.
5: Listen, I've told you I don't want a coffin. I
7: have to... You can have it with solid silver plate, if you like that better.
2: If I were you, Ed, I'd get the one with the silver plate.
5: Huh? Oh, yes. Yeah, I'd rather like that one with the silver plate. Mm-hmm, that's the one, all right.
7: H6782A with solid silver plate. Yes, sir. Well, that's all I wanted to know. Yes, sir. That's what I come up here for. Well, thank you kindly, Mr. Henley. I think you'll find it very satisfactory.
5: Sure, I will.
7: And thank you, sir. I'll be going now. Thank you ever so much. Sorry to interrupt you.
2: Goodbye.
7: Goodbye, gentlemen. Thank you very much, Mr. Henley.
2: Well, I wonder what goes with that guy.
5: Whose idea was that?
2: It's all right, Fritz. He's gone now.
4: What?
2: We don't need you, Horace.
4: Huh? Where'd he go?
2: Well, he just went out that door a minute ago. Didn't you see him?
4: No.
8: He must have went the other way.
2: He went out that door right there.
8: Oh, that's funny. We didn't see him.
5: Listen, Horace, was that your idea?
8: Mine? Oh, gosh, no.
4: Hey, I know. It was one of the announcers. Wisecracking, guys.
5: I don't think it was so funny myself. Not at this time of night with nobody else in the whole place.
4: How'd you get rid of him, Ed?
2: Oh, the old guy was showing his coffin after coffin, and I suggested to Ed that he buy number H6783A.
5: With solid silver plate.
2: So he said, okay, it's grand. Leave it to me to handle the screwy guys. I've had experience enough producing shows around here.
4: Thank you, dear. You birds want me anymore?
2: No, Horace. Thanks. If you see old Joe Coffin Seller again, though, tell him we're not in the market. Now, come on, let's get to work.
4: It's about time. Where do we start?
2: There on page 6, line 5. The answer is the same and so on, you know.
4: All right.
5: The answer is the same as it has always been.
4: You refuse, then, eh?
5: I refuse,
4: well,
5: yes.
4: That's the next time true. Very well, then. You force me to become a murderer.
2: No, you force me to become a murderer.
4: You force me to become a murderer.
2: Go on.
4: I don't know.
5: You know the penalty for murder in this country? Put down that knife.
4: You have had your last chance.
5: Oh. No, don't kill me.
4: I warned you, but no. You would not listen.
5: Oh, no.
2: Cut.
4: Oh, what?
2: Now, listen, we got to plant that knife somehow.
4: Oh, holy smokes, George, I can't say. I am now about to stab you with this here repulsive knife, can I?
2: Well, that's the trouble with writers. No imagination. Let me see now.
5: Well, I could say drop the knife again.
2: No. Let me think. Shut up.
4: Sorry.
2: Oh, I got it. Oh, look. Why do sound effects guys have to go on vacations? Is there a knife out there someplace?
4: I don't know. I'll look over here. Let's see. Here's one.
2: Well, what kind is it?
4: Pocket knife. I think I'll just drop it in my pocket, too. I've been wanting a knife like this.
2: Well, let's see it.
4: I got Ben Dibbs on it.
2: Well, now, look. You hold it up close to the microphone and open it. Make it click. And I'll go to the control room and listen.
4: Very well, Olson.
5: It'll probably sound like a door opening.
4: So what? It's more than the door opening gag we got, sounds like.
2: All right, let's hear it now. Open it up. No, not so loud. Try it again. Okay, now, Fritz, you put that effect in just as you start the struggle. Give me it.
5: Help, that business?
2: Yes.
5: No. Hold!
4: You would not listen to me.
2: No. Stab him!
4: Oh, yeah, okay.
2: You better fall down on the floor, Ed. It'll sound better.
5: Why is it I always have to do the falls?
2: Go on.
5: Nuts. Okay.
2: Okay. Now, how are we going to ring that gong? Oh, I don't see why we can't get some help on this show.
5: Why don't you get Horace?
2: Well, that's an idea. I'll go get him.
5: Oh, gosh, I'm tired. I was here at 9 this morning for an audition, and I haven't even had time to get any dinner.
4: Actors, the idol, Rich.
5: Says you. Say, who do you suppose sent that dilly old bird up here?
4: I don't know. A lot of funny jokers around this shop.
5: That was a good gag for this show, I guess. Except I don't suppose it'll be so funny for the old gent when he finds out it was a gag.
4: Yeah, I don't imagine it's a very good racket running around peddling coffins.
5: I never even knew they peddled coffins that way.
4: Neither did I.
3: I was reading.
4: A genius.
2: You'll have time to catch up on your reading after the show's over. I want you to sock that gong.
5: All you got to do is take the little club and clout the gong when George points at you, Horace.
4: If George points at you, Horace.
2: Listen, who's producing this show?
5: I sometimes wonder.
3: Where's the stick to hit it with?
4: You are practically standing on it.
3: Huh?
4: Oh.
2: All right, now look, I'll go in the control room and you guys go on into the fight. Now, you watch me, Horace, and when I point, you sock that gong.
3: Okay.
4: Oh, George, listen, do we have to go through the whole thing again? My throat.
2: No, just the struggle part. Now, wait till I get in.
5: Hit it a good bat, Horace.
3: Okay,
2: struggle. Well, pay attention, dummy. Will you hit that gong?
3: Oh. Excuse me, I was watching Ed and Fritz.
2: Well, look, you watch me from now on. I'll give you the cues, and you do them. You got it?
3: Okay.
2: Go ahead, struggle.
3: Okay,
2: now, you do it just like that on the air. You got it?
3: Okay. Oh, I gotta go, George. The phone's ringing in the lobby.
2: Well, hurry up. We're practically on the air.
3: How are we doing?
0: Oh, I wish I had a cigarette.
2: No smoking in the studios.
5: Speak when spoken to. I was talking to Fritz.
2: Oh, well, there's still no smoking in the studios.
0: Oh, brother. Want to go get something to eat after the show, Ed?
5: Oh, not me. I'm going to be dead.
0: I'm dragging, too. I'm going sailing with Jake tomorrow.
5: Oh, are you?
0: Yeah.
9: Well, you can help it.
6: Okay, George, I'm back.
2: Well, look, come on. Will you come on?
6: Hey, you know who that was?
0: Sure, somebody wanting to know what time Fred Waring's on.
6: No, it wasn't.
2: Come on, will you can the guessing games? Let's go.
6: It was the old coffin guy. He wanted to know if Mr. Henley wanted a silver or a bronze plate on his coffin.
0: What'd you tell him?
6: Silver, I said. Nothing cheap about Mr. Henley, I said.
5: Listen, you oughtn't to kid the old guy like that. He's just a poor, harmless old bird. Besides, the first thing you know, somebody will be knocking at my door, delivering a coffin and collecting money for it.
0: Trying to collect, you mean?
2: Now, listen, you lugs. If you want to play comedy, you put the bite on Don McNeil, will you? You're wasting your time over on this side. Now, let's go to work. Now, if that old guy calls up again, you tell him to go jump in the lake. Now, come on, look at page 10. We won't have time to take a dress. Top of the page. I want running footsteps, all three of you, across the studio floor, up the stair steps. You stop and run back down. You got it? On my cue. Okay, hurry up now. Now, take the knock on the door and the footsteps coming in. That's bottom of page 11. You do the knock, Ed. Horace, you open the door. And Fritz, you do the footsteps. You got it? On my cue. Okay, keep it that way. She's coming right up now. Fritz, you do the wind machine.
0: Right, George.
2: Ed, you do the chime.
6: Okay.
2: Horace, you sock that gong.
6: Right, George.
2: On your toes now. At my cue, Fritz. Quiet, everyone. 5 seconds.
10: Lights out. Everybody. This is the witching hour. It is the hour when dogs howl and evil is let loose on a sleeping world. Want to hear about it? Then turn out your lights.

0: Ah, oh, good evening, my dear friend.
1: Good evening, Doctor.
0: Why don't you come in?
1: Thank you.
0: Here, let me take your coat and hat.
1: Oh, certainly. There you are, Doctor.
0: Ah, won't you come in and sit down?
1: Thank you.
0: Well?
1: It's all taken care of.
0: Really?
1: Quite.
0: You have the proof?
1: Well,
0: of course you realize, my dear friend, I cannot be expected to carry out our little arrangement unless I have proof.
1: Yes, I was reasonably sure of that.
0: And so?
1: There is a hat crumpled in the left-hand pocket of my overcoat.
0: A hat?
1: His hat. I think you'll find that it has a bullet hole through the crown and there are several blood stains.
0: Oh, fine. You don't mind if I look for myself?
1: Oh, of course not. That's why I brought it, you see.
0: Yes, yes, yes. Apparently, a very neat job.
1: I specialize in neat jobs, Doctor.
0: Do you mind telling me how it was done?
1: Not at all. I waited for him in the driveway of his house. Cold, too, tonight. He left his car at the gate and walked up to the house. We had planned on that, you remember?
0: Yes, yes, yes, yes.
1: And when he came close enough, I shot him.
0: Oh, so noisy.
1: There was a silencer on the revolver.
0: Ah, thoughtful of you.
1: I'm always thoughtful, Doctor.
0: Excellent.
1: I even stepped close enough to him to ensure powder burn.
0: Better and better.
1: And the revolver is there without the silencer to make it look like suicide. So?
0: I congratulate you, my dear friend.
1: Thank you. I am conscientious.
0: Are you conscientious enough to remember what I asked you to bring?
1: Yes, quite.
0: May I have it?
1: I think not.
0: What'd you say?
1: I came here tonight merely to thank you, Doctor, for your cooperation. I find myself a richer man.
0: I hope you are joking, my friend.
1: Not at all.
0: You don't want to give up the packet of jewels?
1: I couldn't have put it more neatly myself, Doctor.
0: I see. You have not forgotten that I paid you a sum of money to perform this service for me?
1: $500.
0: That is correct.
1: That is why I came here.
0: I'm afraid I don't understand.
1: To return the $500. You see, Doctor, I have decided to keep the jewels instead.
0: I see. Would you care for a drink?
1: Brandy, perhaps.
0: If you like. Water?
1: No, thank you, no.
0: Your health.
1: If you don't mind, Doctor, let us exchange glasses.
0: You are a remarkably suspicious man.
1: I have to be. If you please.
0: Oh, quite.
1: I thought so, Doctor. Well, your good health. And now I'll be going, if you don't mind.
0: Oh, must you go, really?
1: Yes. Here are your $500.
0: My offer is still good.
1: Your offer?
0: $500 for eliminating this man and bringing me the jewels from his pocket.
1: Oh. I'm sorry not to be able to accept your offer, Doctor. I've made other arrangements, you see.
0: May I point out that you left your revolver at our friend's side?
1: May I point out that it is extremely possible that I have another.
0: Possible?
1: Probable.
0: Shall we have another drink?
1: May I pour?
0: If you like. Enough. Thank you. Now, shall we discuss this further?
1: I'm afraid there is very little to discuss, Doctor.
0: If you do not mind,
1: no,
0: I would...
1: No, there is nothing to discuss. I'm grateful to you, my dear Doctor, for putting me in the way of earning the very comfortable sum that these jewels will bring. I'm equally grateful to you for your hospitality. But I really must go.
0: Oh, I beg of you. Let me point out that a gentleman of your reputation might have some difficulty in disposing of the jewels.
1: There are ways.
0: Would it not be a great deal safer for you to take the $500 with no further risk than to keep the jewels and run the risk of hanging?
1: I'll take the risk. Besides, if anything unpleasant does happen to me in the course of disposing of the jewels, I can always remind my captors of the part that you played in this little affair. You see?
0: I'm afraid you'd have a very difficult time proving that.
1: Perhaps. But I'll run the risk.
2: Good night, Doctor.
0: Don't hurry, I beg of you. I should dislike to have any unpleasant happening.
1: You forget that I have a revolver, Doctor.
0: That is a lie.
1: I wouldn't take a chance if I were you, Doctor.
0: I'm not taking a chance. I know you have no revolver.
1: Really?
0: Really.
1: Interesting. How?
0: A very simple process of deduction. There is none in your overcoat. I could tell by the weight of it.
1: Huh. But there is.
0: Ah, thank you. I was rather certain that it was there.
1: You...
0: And so I took the liberty of locking your overcoat in the closet when I got up to inspect our friend's hats. Checkmate, my dear friend.
1: Stalemate, I think. I still have the jewels.
0: And I warn you for the last time to give them to me.
1: I'm sorry.
0: It would be a great deal better for you if you would, you know.
1: What will you do if I won't?
0: Something very unpleasant, my dear friend.
1: For example?
0: It is quite possible I will kill you.
1: You amaze me.
0: I assure you, I am quite serious.
1: Impossible.
0: It is not impossible at all.
1: May I ask just how you propose to, end my life, shall I say?
0: I shall cut your throats, neatly, and as the books have it, with dispatch.
1: You've been reading books, then.
0: Come, we are wasting time. What's the answer?
1: The answer is the same as it has always been.
0: You refuse, then?
1: I refuse, yes.
0: Very well. You forced me to become a murderer.
1: You know the penalty for murder in this country, Doctor. Put down that knife.
0: You have had your last chance.
1: No. No, don't kill me.
0: I warned you. I warned you.
1: No, no.
0: You would not let
1: me. Help me. Help. Oh.
0: Ed. Ed.
3: You.
0: Ed.
3: You stabbed me, Fritz.
0: Oh, my God.
3: Horace, look. The knife slipped. I didn't mean... I cut him. I didn't mean to cut him. I cut him.
4: Look at that blood. You've really killed him, Fritz.
3: Oh, no. No, I...
5: Fritz, I just got here in time, didn't I? Yes, sir. Model 86782 with silver plate for Mr. Henley.
3: No! I didn't.
5: Yes, sir. Just bring it right in, boys. Mr. Henley's all ready for it.
6: You have just heard The Coffin in Studio B, the second in the summer revival series of Lights Out. In tonight's cast, you heard Bob Murphy as Ed, Sherman Marks as Fritz, Don Gallagher as George, Jack Bivens as Horace, and Charles Eggleston as the coffin salesman.
7: All right. You can turn them on now.
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0: Florida, where we have extreme heat risk, which is characterized by rare, long-duration extreme heat, with no overnight relief affecting anyone without cooling and hydration.
1: Whitman says this coming week brings a heat wave across the northern plains, portions of the Intermountain West around Utah, and the Los Angeles Basin. I'm Donna Warner.
2: Security around President Trump has been tightened after Israel warning of an Iranian assassination plot. U.S. Ambassador to Israel, Mike Huckabee.
3: We've seen that the Iranians so far have not indicated the willingness to completely change their ways. They have threatened to assassinate President Trump. By the way, it was in Israeli intelligence shared with the U.S. that gave him a heads up of a very specific plot that they had this week to try and assassinate him. Our partnership with Israel is an important one, and I want people in the U.S. to understand this is not a one-way street.
2: Kentucky Senator Mitch McConnell remains in the hospital.
4: McConnell was rushed to the hospital from his home in Washington, D.C. back on Sunday, June 14th, following a medical emergency. His staff says he continues to improve, but his exact illness and condition remains unclear a month later. Senate Majority Leader John Thune and Republican Senator John Barrasso both say they've had conversations with McConnell and say he is alert, engaged, and eager to return to work. Laura Winters reporting.
2: McConnell is 84 years old. More on these stories at townhall.com.
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2: New York City leaders could soon be seeing bigger paychecks after the city council approved a significant salary increase for top elected officials.
6: Under the plan, the salary of Mayor Zoran Mamdani, a Democratic socialist, would rise by about $47,000 a year, while city council members would also receive substantial raises. The increases follow recommendations from the city's Quadrennial Advisory Commission. Mamdani and the council speaker say they do not plan to take the extra money. If the raise is approved, Mamdani critics say they will watch closely to see if, in fact, the Democratic Socialist does take extra pay. John Scott reporting.
2: Gun owners are closely watching what happens next in Colorado. A new Colorado law requiring permits, training courses, fees, and government approval before certain firearm purchases is raising concerns among gun owners. Breaking news and analysis at townhall.com. A major rupture has emerged between two tech heavyweights.
7: Apple has filed a lawsuit against OpenAI. It's accusing the ChatGPT maker of stealing trade secrets. Apple seeking to build its own hardware for ChatGPT, but in the suit filed in a federal court in California, Apple says the theft is part of a coordinated pattern of misconduct by OpenAI at an institutional level. Two former Apple employees who now work for OpenAI are also named as defendants. OpenAI did not immediately respond to requests for comment. I'm Ben Thomas.
2: King Charles has hosted Prince Harry and met with his family for the first time in years. The two are trying to repair a rift that has persisted since Charles's youngest son and wife quit royal life and moved to America 6 years ago. Harry, Meghan, and their two children met with the king and queen. More on these stories at townhall.com.
8: Wheaties presents Joel McRae in Tales of the Texas Rangers. On stage tonight, transcribed from Hollywood, another in the Wheaties Big Parade of exciting half-hour presentations. Tales of the Texas Rangers, starring Joel McRae as Ranger Pearson.

0: from the files of the Texas Rangers come these stories based on fact. Only names, dates, and places are fictitious for obvious reasons. The events themselves are a matter of record. Tonight's case, The Broken Spur.
1: Saturday night, June 5th, 1948. The time, 10 p.m. On a small ranch 10 miles south of Cranston, Irwin County, Texas, Milton Thomas was counting a large sum of money, preparatory to locking it up for the night. As he was counting, his dog Rags appeared to be nervous. Thomas tried to quiet him.
2: Rags, stop that. You're making me count wrong. 50, 100. What in Sam Hill's the matter with you tonight? Now stop it, sir. Quiet, Rags. Down. Who's there?
3: Casey.
2: What do you want, Casey?
3: I want to talk to you.
2: Seems to me it's awfully that nice to be knocking at people's doors. Now, if it's about that
3: all right,
2: loan...
3: get back in the room.
2: That gun, what are you trying to...
3: Get your dog back or off.
2: Back!
3: Back or you'll get the same thing.
2: Back.
3: Get away from that dog. Give me that money.
2: No, I won't.
3: Oh, you asked for it.
2: No, don't take
3: it. Shut up. Let go of my legs.
2: No.
3: I said let go.
2: No.
3: All right, then.
0: Tales of the Texas Rangers will continue in just a moment.
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1: At 10:30 the same night, Milton Thomas's house was discovered on fire. The Cranston Fire Department was called. Next morning, the local sheriff, making a routine investigation, discovered the burnt remains of a broken chair next to Thomas's body. He ordered an autopsy. The results prompted him to call the Texas Rangers. Ranger Jace Pearson was assigned to the case and arrived at the scene of the fire early that afternoon.
5: Well, howdy, Ranger. I'm Sheriff Tack.
6: Howdy. My name's Jace Pearson.
5: Come on, I'll show you the house. Or what's left of it. All right, folks, step back, please.
6: Shouldn't have all these people walking around here, Sheriff. Ruin any footprints there might be.
5: I had my deputy here just a few minutes ago, Pearson. I sent him down to get some coffee. All right, folks, step back away from the house, all of you. Now get back to the fence, please.
7: All burned out except for the walls, but
5: you may find something.
6: You said when you called you didn't think it was an accident.
7: I've been sheriff here for 18 years, and I'll stake my reputation it wasn't. It was arson to cover murder.
6: Based that on the autopsy?
7: Yeah. Coroner couldn't find any trace of the carbon granules in the bronchial passages or lungs, and only the normal amount of carbon monoxide in the lungs.
6: Indicating Milt Thomas wasn't breathing when the fire started.
7: Right. This was the front door. Burned off the hinges and fell out.
6: That's funny.
7: What?
6: A lock on this door. Special kind. Picks a key on both sides. When the door is shut, you have to have a key to get out of the house as well as in.
7: Oh, that, yeah. Milt was a funny old galoot. Had them put on both doors. The windows had trick locks, too.
6: Why?
7: Well, folks say he kept a lot of money in the house. Maybe just a story.
6: This lock's still working. Let's look at the back door.
7: Oh, here's what's left of Milt's old iron safe.
6: Was it open like that when you found it?
7: Yep. Empty, too.
6: This lock's not forced or broken.
7: Kind of hard to tell much about anything after the roof fell in.
6: Yeah, it's a mess, all right. Same kind of lock here on the back door. It's working, too.
7: Meaning whoever started the fire was locked in?
6: Well, look here. Whoever it was, here's where he went out. See that window glass outside on the ground? climb out and look. See? The heat didn't break it. It's not crazed. It was knocked out from inside.
7: And do you think the killer was trapped inside?
6: Could have been, after he set fire to the place. How about footprints, Sheriff?
7: Oh, there's thousands of them. Volunteer firemen tramping around all during the fire.
6: Wait. Wait, here's something.
7: Looks like a spur row.
6: That's exactly what it is. Broken off a spur. Right below where the window was.
7: Maybe busted off by a man jumping out the window with his tail feathers on fire?
6: Maybe.
7: I don't envy you none, Pearson.
6: How come?
7: Well, as a clue, the spur row is probably mighty important.
6: But what, Sheriff?
7: I was just thinking. There probably ain't over 10 million spurs in the state of Texas with rows just like the one you got there in your hand.
6: Well, your figure may be a little high, Sheriff, but I get your point.
2: Hey, Jack. Yeah, what do you think you're doing, Jack?
8: What's the matter, Sheriff?
2: You know darn well what's the matter. I told you to keep back.
8: I was just looking around.
2: Well, stop kicking around those ashes. And the rest of you. That's evidence you're tramping on.
8: We didn't mean no harm.
2: Now listen, all of you. It's the last time I'm going to tell you. How'd you like it if we thought one of you was the criminal coming back to the scene of the crime and deliberately trying to destroy evidence? Okay, then, get back or get off the property altogether.
6: Books say that's generally not true, Sheriff.
7: Huh?
6: About the criminal in the scene of the crime. Happens only once in 1,000 times.
7: Oh, I know it. I just want to throw a scare into him.
6: I see. Oh, by the way, who was that fellow you were talking to?
2: Him? His name's Casey. Jack Casey.
6: The sheriff and I went over the yard thoroughly, but any footprints the murderer might have left were trampled out by the firemen and the onlookers. Finally, some distance from the house, I found the place I was looking for.
9: Sheriff!
2: Huh?
9: Come over here.
2: What is it?
6: Look, here's where he took off from.
7: Footprints. Dug out in an awful hurry, too.
6: And his horse tethered to this tree. Seems to me any man who had legitimate business at the house would have tied up closer.
7: Yeah, that's logical.
6: But look here. Horse chewed on the tree. Mm-hmm. Might be a cribber. We find our man, we'll likely find a horse that chews on his feed bin.
7: See, these tracks head west toward Snake Creek.
6: You got a horse, Sheriff?
8: I can get one.
6: Good. I'll get mine out of the trailer. We're going to follow those hoof prints.

0: Hold it, Sheriff. Keep your horse off that bank.
1: All right, what's the matter?
0: Boot prints. Good, fresh ones.
1: Oh, I thought for a minute you'd seen a moccasin. This stream's full of cotton, Oz.
0: I'll take my kit and make some plaster molds of these prints. He dismounted here and led his horse across.
2: Yeah, probably afraid of slipping on those flat, mossy rocks.
0: Hmm. Small foot, about size 7 or 8, I'd say. Odd track pattern, too. Not likely he was toting a heavy load. Probably a fat man.
1: Fat?
0: Yeah, look at his tracks. Deep, even in the dry places.
1: I make tracks as deep as those, way over 200, but I ain't exactly fat.
0: No, you're not fat, Sheriff. But what size boot do you wear?
1: 11 and a half.
0: Do you ever see a man your height make a footprint this small?
1: Come to think of it, I don't suppose I ever did.
0: Now, wait a minute. That man who was poking around the ashes back at the house. Casey, was it?
1: Yeah, Jack Casey. What about him?
0: He's fat. Sheriff, was he driving a car or riding?
1: Casey was riding his old paint mare. Say, she's a cribber.
0: Then I'm going to need a warrant. As soon as I get this mold, I'm heading for town. Sheriff, either the books are wrong, or this Casey is 1 in 1,000.
3: Operator. Operator, this is Jack Casey again. What about that call I've been trying to get through for the last hour and a half? Yeah, Moni, Texas, the Delta Sawmill Company. I know it's Sunday, but somebody's bound to be. Who's that?
4: Oh, get it! What are you doing with that gun?
3: Oh, it's you. Operator. Hello, operator. Hey, you said you'd call me back every 20 minutes. It was over a half hour last time. Well, keep trying.
4: Jack, who are you trying to call? And what are you doing with your shotgun?
3: Leave me alone, Martha.
4: Where you been since noon? You were supposed to meet me at the Tates for dinner.
3: I know it, but... Who's that?
4: Who is it?
3: Texas Ranger.
4: What? Jack, what have you done? Put that gun away.
3: Get in the back room.
4: You ain't fixing to shoot him, are you?
3: If I have to.
4: Jack, don't do it. Please, Jack, don't be...
3: Oh. Hold it, Ranger. Stay where you are.
5: Put that gun down, Casey.
3: You're not coming in here.
5: I got a warrant here says I can. And I am.
4: Jack, put it down.
3: Let go that barrel.
4: Give
3: me that.
0: You all right, ma'am?
4: Yeah. Yeah, I'm all right.
0: Shotgun's a nasty thing to carry around cocked. I'll just take this. I want to look around a little. That's your bedroom?
3: Yeah.
0: Come on. Paint mare outside yours?
3: Yes, it is.
0: Are these your boots?
3: Mm-hmm.
0: How'd you break this spur?
3: Huh? Well, I didn't know it was broken.
0: I'll take these boots along.
4: You want me to get it, Jack?
3: No.
0: Isn't somebody going to answer it?
3: Yeah, sure. Hello? What? Never mind, cancel it.
0: You better come along with me, Casey.
4: What's this all about, Ranger? Where are you taking Jack?
3: He thinks somebody killed Milt Thomas. To be exact, he thinks I did.
4: No!
0: You seem to know some of the answers.
3: Some of them. Before we go, Ranger, I'd like to ask you one question.
0: Sure.
3: What time did this so-called murder take place?
0: About 10 o'clock last night.
4: 10 o'clock? Well, that's
3: when we... I'll handle this, Martin. Suppose I can prove where I was last night.
0: We're just as anxious to prove a man innocent as guilty, Casey. Do you have any witnesses?
3: About 300 of them. At 10 o'clock last night, I was sitting in the Cranston High School auditorium watching my niece graduate.

0: In just a moment, we continue with Tales of the Texas Ranger, starring Joel McRae as Ranger Jace Pearson.
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2: Casey stuck to the alibi that he'd been at the graduation the night before, but I already had enough evidence to take him in. While the sheriff was out asking questions around town, I tried to break down Casey's story.
3: I tell you, I was there.
2: All right, take it easy, Casey. Let's assume for a minute you were. And how do you account for the boot prints made by your boots and found near the scene of the crime?
3: Lots of people wear boots. Could have been anybody.
2: I'm afraid not. You see, I made plaster casts of those prints, and the boots, the ones you admitted were yours, matched the prints to the last nail mark.
3: I've tramped around this part of the country a lot of times. They could have been old prints.
2: These were fresh prints. Well, what about it?
3: I don't know.
2: All right, then. What about the rowel we found just outside Thomas' house? One broken off your spur.
3: I don't know anything about that either.
2: There's no point in withholding information, Casey. You know we'll find out about it sooner or later.
4: How you doing, Pearson? Casey decided to come clean?
2: Not yet. What about the niece, Sheriff?
4: The neighbors say she and her family left on a vacation early this morning.
2: You know anything about that, Casey?
4: No. Too bad. Because I've had several interesting chats. Casey, I've just talked to 4 people who were at the graduation exercises last night. 4 people who know you. And not one of them remembers seeing you there.
3: I was at the high school last night, I tell you.
2: Casey, the sheriff talked to 4 people who didn't see you. Well, who did?
3: I don't know. It was dark in the auditorium.
2: Didn't you speak to anybody?
3: No. Thing had already started. Wait a minute. Yeah. I talked to one of the ushers.
4: What was his name?
3: Wasn't a him, it was a her. One of the high school girls. Was wearing a long pink dress.
2: Sheriff, who's the principal of the high school?
4: Mr. Schott. Warren Schott.
2: All right, lock Casey up. I'm going to find out who the ushers were, and especially the little girl with a long pink dress.
5: Why, yes, sir. I remember Mr. Casey being there with Mrs. Casey.
2: Are you sure, Ella Mae? This is very important.
5: Well, sure, I'm sure. They came in late and had to wait until the invocation was over. And then he asked for an aisle seat. He said he couldn't climb over people. He's so... Well, you know.
2: Yeah, I know. And he didn't leave at any time during the exercises.
5: Not until near the end. They left just before the recessional while everybody was standing and singing the class song.
2: What time was that?
5: Oh, a few minutes before 11.
2: All right. Thank you very much. Goodbye.
5: Was I any help, Ranger?
2: Yes, Ella Mae. You were a big help. I was stuck. It looked like I was going to have to release Casey. Then I remembered something. The phone call that came in while I was out at Casey's place. The one he'd been reluctant to answer. I dropped by the Cranston telephone office.
6: This is the call you wanted, Ranger.
2: What was it?
6: Mr. Jack Casey placed a call to the Delta Sawmill Company in Moni, Texas at 2:22 p.m. today. There was no answer, and when the Moni operator did get through, she called back at 3:40. But Mr. Casey had canceled it.
2: Do you know who the call was for?
6: Oh, yes, sir. It was person to person to Mr. Ben Casey.
2: Ben Casey?
6: Mr. Jack Casey's son.
2: Son? Well, do you know him?
6: I used to.
2: When?
6: Well, we went to high school together. Some of my girlfriends and I used to go places with Ben's bunch, but my mother made me stop. She said he wasn't the kind of boy that girls should run around with.
2: I see.
6: And he finally left home. Couldn't get along with his stepmother.
2: Oh, then Mrs. Casey's not his mother.
6: Oh, no, Ranger. They used to fight. Oh.
2: Go on. This may be very important.
6: Well, I heard that she and Ben fought all the time, and then one day after they had a big fight, Ben packed up and left.
2: Well, when was this?
6: I reckon it was a couple of years ago. He went down to Monee then and got a job at that sawmill there.
2: What does this Ben look like?
6: He's a spitting image of his father and just as fat, too.
2: Have you seen him lately?
6: I saw him at the bus station. His father came and picked him up.
2: When?
6: Let's see, day before yesterday. Friday.
2: There was no doubt now why Jack Casey wasn't talking. He was protecting his own son. I put a call through to Mrs. Casey and met her at the sheriff's office.
7: I ain't saying this because he ain't my flesh and blood, Ranger, but Ben's bad through and through. I might have knowed he was the one killed Milt Thomas.
2: Mrs. Casey, tell me about Ben. He came in Friday, didn't he?
7: Yeah. Come in on the bus and stayed over Saturday. He wanted to borrow money. He's always broke. Gambles.
4: That's right, Pearson. Picked him up a couple of times for gambling.
2: Go on, Miss Casey.
7: Well, like I say, he wanted to borrow $50 from Jack, but Jack didn't have it. He just paid off a note to Milt Thomas, and he was kind of strapped.
2: Oh, your husband owed Thomas money?
7: Yes, but it was the last payment. Jack was joking about how Thomas always wanted cash money. Didn't trust checks.
4: Did Ben hear him say this?
7: He sure did, Sheriff. And then he sucked around all day Saturday until we was getting ready to go to the commencement that night. And just before we left, he said he was going to use Jack's horse to go for a ride.
4: At night?
7: Yeah, seems strange to me, too. And then he asked could he borrow a pair of Jack's boots. He was wearing flat heel shoes.
2: They were the same size?
7: Oh, have, ever since I can remember. Well, anyway, we went on to the graduation. And when we got home, the mare was in the barn, still saddled, all sweaty. Looked like she'd been run almost to death. And Jack's boots were tossed on the floor, and Ben was gone.
2: All right, Miss Casey. That's all for now, and thanks.
7: You're welcome.
2: Come on, Sheriff. We're going on a little trip. Sheriff Taxon and I piled into my car and headed for Monee. As soon as we got out on the highway, I put in a call to my headquarters. Unit 10 to KTXA. 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
2: Unit 10 leaving Cranston State Highway 22 en route to Monee. Investigating murder suspect believed in vicinity of Delta Sawmill. We'll keep KTXA informed. Unit 10, 10-4.
8: Okay. KTXA, Austin. KTXA,
2: Sheriff,
8: Austin,
2: you know young Casey by sight, don't you?
4: Yeah, I watched him grow up.
2: Good. If he's gone and we have to comb for him, I don't want to turn up the wrong fat man again.
4: Oh, you'd know him now, after seeing his father. Except for age, they're the same.
2: You mean except for age and the fact that the young one's a murderer. When we reached the sawmill, the moon was up. A full moon. There was a light burning through the window of one shack at the edge of the camp. We pulled up there and got out of the car and went in.
9: Well, howdy, Ranger. Sheriff.
4: Hi.
2: We're looking for a man named Casey.
9: Ben Casey?
4: Yeah, you're on.
9: I don't know for sure. Sleeps in a big bunkhouse down the line.
2: Which bunk?
9: I'll show you if you like.
2: Fine. Sheriff, maybe you better take a look through the mess hall. Fat boy like him might be fixing a late snack. If you don't find him, come up and meet me. And if you do find him, call me before you try and take him.
4: Right.
9: Bunkhouse is this way.
2: No light in the place.
9: Well, some of the boys was going into town for a moonlight dance. Don't know if Ben went with them or not.
2: Has he been packing any money that you know of?
9: Well, yeah, come to think of it, he had quite a bit. Said he hit it lucky in a dice game that... Well, he did get it in a dice game, didn't he?
2: If he did, the other fellow never got a chance to roll him.
9: Oh? Here we are. I'll light this lamp for you. Ben sleeps in that third bunk on the right.
2: Thanks. I'll wait for him.
9: All right, I'll get back to my books and just entering a shipment that's being hauled out tonight. That's why you found me working.
2: Go ahead. But if you see Casey, don't mention I'm here. The foreman went back to his shack, and I ripped Ben Casey's bunk apart. There was nothing in the bunker to cover him. I dragged the footlocker out from underneath and was bending over it when...
10: All up, Ranger. Up with it. And don't turn around.
2: They're up.
10: What are you doing here?
2: If you're Ben Casey, you know what I'm doing. This is the end of the road, boy.
10: I'll take that lantern.
2: I'd be careful with that, Ben. Remember what happened the last time you dropped a lantern?
10: You're pretty smart, ain't you, mister? But I'm smart, too. Here's a present for you.
2: The lantern hit the edge of the bunk and the flaming kerosene splashed over me. I beat the flames out with my hands and dove for the door. He'd rammed something against the outside of it. When I forced it open, I stumbled over a heavy log bench he'd used as a barricade.
11: Hey, Ranger, what is it?
2: Casey! You see him, Sheriff?
11: Well, somebody ran off that way toward the rail siding.
2: Let's go! We spotted him swinging up the side of a flat car as the train hit the main line and started to roll. We grabbed onto one of the last cars and scrambled to the top and started to work our way forward.
11: There he is, about five cars ahead.
2: I can't see him. Kerosene scorched my eyes.
11: He'll see us, all right, and shoot.
2: Drop flat. We'll crawl up on him. He can't go any farther than the length of the train.
11: There it goes. He's jumping.
2: I see him. I'm going after him.
11: Well, I'm coming with you. He's breaking through the wheel.
9: Can you see it?
2: No, but he's close. About 10 yards in, not moving. Keep low. We're silhouetted good against this clearing.
9: What you doing, Pearson?
2: Taking off my jacket. See if you can find a stick about 5 feet long.
9: Well, here's a dead branch. This do?
2: Fine. Give it to me.
9: What you fixing to do?
2: I'm going
9: to
2: put this branch through my coat sleeves like this. Here. When I tell you, hold it up.
9: I get it. Something for him to shoot at, huh?
2: Right. I'll fire at his gun flash.
12: All right, Casey. Come out with your hands up. This is your last chance, Casey.
2: Okay, Sheriff. Lift the coat.
9: Yeah.
11: You got him.
2: Come on.
10: Don't shoot, Ranger. Don't kill me. Oh, please. Please give me a chance.
2: Like you gave Milt Thomas? It was a short train ride, Casey. But I got a hunch you'll get a longer one soon. Come on.
13: Ben Casey confessed to the murder of Milt Thomas. On August 2nd, 1948, he entered Huntsville Penitentiary. His sentence, life imprisonment.
1: Joe McRae, that was a great show tonight. Wheaties and I are proud of you.
14: Thank you, Frank.
1: I like to please the customers.
15: Well, now, so do I. Take Wheaties, for instance.
14: Frank, are you going to say that Wheaties taste good?
15: Well, yes, I was going to touch on that.
14: And are you going to say that Wheaties are good for people?
15: Yes, yes, I was going to say just that.
14: Anything else?
15: Well, no, I guess that just about covers it, Joel. Except
14: telling people to get some.
15: That's it. How'd you know?
14: Well, that's easy, Frank. I'm a Wheaties eater myself.
15: You hear that, folks? You, too, can be a Wheaties eater. As early as tomorrow morning. Breakfast of champions, you know. Get some.
0: Next week, Joel McRae in another authentic reenactment of a case from the files of the Texas Rangers. This story was transcribed and adapted by David Bruce and was produced and directed by Stacy Keach. Al Gibney speaking.
1: And this is the Wheaties man, Frank Martin, inviting you to listen Monday night to Frank Lovejoy and Night Beat on the Wheaties Big Parade. See you then.
0: Tomorrow there's good listening with the Summer Symphony on NBC. This episode from the life of Sherlock Holmes will be transmitted to our men and women overseas by shortwave and through the worldwide facilities of the Armed Forces Radio Service. Petri Wine brings you... Battle Rathbone and Nigel Bruce in the new adventures of Sherlock Holmes.
16: And now let's drop in on the good Dr. Watson, who's waiting for us in his California ranch house. Good evening, Doctor.
17: Good evening, Mr. Foreman. Come in and make yourself at home.
16: Thank you, Doctor. Sitting here with the lights off, I see. Have you been getting yourself in the mood for tonight's Sherlock Holmes story?
17: No, my boy, I was watching the sunset. It's quite a beautiful tonight.
16: Aye, Doctor, the sun set over an hour ago.
17: Yes, I know that, young fellow, my lad, I know that. But at my age, a fellow's entitled to take a little snooze after dinner, isn't he?
16: Of course he is, Doctor. And now that we've settled that, how about tonight's story?
17: Well, a very beautiful girl figured prominently in this adventure, Mr. Foreman. Her name was Jasmine Lafleur.
16: Huh? You say that again, Doctor, please?
17: I know, my boy, but that was her stage name. When she was a magician's assistant, unfortunately, I never had the opportunity of seeing Jasmine Lafleur in the theater. But I'm told that she was a fascinating figure in tights and spangles. When Holmes and I first met her, however, she was dressed a little more conventionally. And her name was then Diana Venering. Lady Venering.
16: Lady Venering? Say, those tights and spangles really paid off, didn't they? Well, how did you and Sherlock Holmes come to meet up with her, Doctor?
17: In rather spectacular style, Mr. Foreman. Miss Lafleur became something of a femme fatale in the early 1900s. First of all, she married Signor Rossoni, the magician for whom she was working. On the wedding night, he was mysteriously stabbed to death. A few months later, Madame Rossoni, very fetching in her widow's weeds, I'm sure, met Sir Wilfrid Venering. And, after a whirlwind courtship, she married him.
16: Don't tell me he got murdered, too.
17: He did, Mr. Foreman. Also on the night of the wedding. But this time, the police found a suspect. It was a certain Major Beckworth, cousin of the dead man, and an ardent suitor of the fair Diana. The trial at the Old Bailey was one of the most sensational I ever remember. Sherlock Holmes and I, in court on the closing day as a jury, were still considering their verdict. Holmes, the jury's been out over 8 hours. I bet you they can't agree on a verdict and there'll be a new trial.
18: I think not, old chap. Look, here they come now. You know, there's a strong moral probability of guilt, but I'm sure they'll agree that there's insufficient evidence to convict.
17: Oh, perhaps you're right. Just look at Lady Venering down there ahead of us. What a stunning woman.
18: Yes, and a woman of great poise and courage.
17: Here it comes.
19: Gentlemen of the jury, have you arrived at a verdict?
20: We have, my lord.
19: How say you? Do you find the defendant guilty or not guilty?
20: Not guilty.
18: Exactly. Come on, Watson. Let's get a breath of fresh air.
17: Now, I was wondering perhaps if we shouldn't go over and congratulate Lady Venering.
18: On what? The fact that her husband's murderer has not been found?
17: Oh, I suppose you're right.
18: You ever read the Book of Tobit, Watson?
17: Tobit? I don't think so. When was it published?
18: A little before our time, old chap. It's an Old Testament story.
17: Whatever made you think of it at this moment?
18: Well, it's so remarkably apposite with the case of Lady Venering. It deals with a highly peculiar series of murders, 7 of them, if I remember correctly.
17: Who was the murderer?
18: A jealous demon by the name of Asmodeus, who strangled husbands on their wedding nights.
17: Well, judging by the verdict just now, Major Beckworth isn't the Asmodeus, or whatever you call him in this case.
18: Here you are, boy. Here. Give me a paper.
21: Thank you, Governor. Thank you. Paper!
17: Well, Holmes, what does it say?
18: Oh. Wait a minute. Here we are. Listen to this. Lady Venering, widow of the murdered man, says that she will marry the suspect. Lady Venering told newspaper reporters this afternoon that if Major Beckwith is acquitted, she will marry him before the year is out.
17: Oh, for my soul, Holmes, there's a positive sparkle in your eyes. You read about her.
18: I must admit the lady fascinates me, old chap. I hope before she becomes involved in any further tragedies that we may have the opportunity of meeting her. And something tells me that we will.
17: The Sunday papers are certainly having a field day over the Venering case, Holmes. Did you read them?
18: No, I didn't, Watson.
17: There's a complete life history of Lady Venering in one of them with photographs. It's rather interesting.
18: Really?
17: What are you doing over there, Holmes?
18: Looking out of the window. Ah, yes, yes.
17: Are you expecting anybody, Holmes?
18: No, come over here, old fellow.
17: Oh, it's a clergyman.
18: Yes, a very agitated one. The way he's pacing up and down. And looking up at our window, too.
17: Joe, What eyes?
18: Yes, there's a fanatical look about him, which suggests either the martyr at the stake or the inquisitor lighting the faggots.
17: Mrs. Hudson's letting him in now. Well, I'll be interested to know what he's come to us about. I can hear footsteps on the stairs. I'll go and have a look. How do you do, sir? Come along in, won't you? It's all right, thank you, Mrs. Hudson.
3: You're Mr. Sherlock Holmes?
18: I am, sir, and this is my colleague, Dr. Watson.
3: My name is Whalen, the Reverend Arthur Whalen.
18: How do you do,
17: sir? How do you do, sir?
18: Sit down, would you, and tell me what I can do for you.
3: Thank you. Mr. Holmes, this is a very difficult subject to broach. In fact, it's only after intense personal conflict that I've been able to force myself to come to. May I ask you, are you familiar with the Book of Tobit?
17: Book of Tobit? Gracious me. You were talking about that yesterday, Holmes.
18: I see that you've come to consult me about the Venering case.
3: But that's amazing. How did you know? Has Lady Venering been in touch with you?
18: No, sir, but I'm familiar with the Book of Tobit. Lady Venering's case closely resembles that of the woman Sarah in the Old Testament story.
3: More closely than you realize, Mr. Holmes. Did you know that before each one of Lady Venering's husbands was killed, they received a threatening note?
18: Yes, I recall that from the trial.
17: Signed in some sort of gibberish, weren't they?
3: No, Doctor. Yesterday I was permitted for the first time to examine one of these notes. The apparent gibberish was in reality ancient Hebrew writing.
18: Indeed. Were you able to translate it?
3: Yes, Mr. Holmes. In effect, it said, if you go through with this marriage, your hours are numbered. And it was signed Asmodeus.
18: The name of the jealous demon who strangled husbands in the Book of Tobit.
3: Exactly.
18: Just why have you come to me, sir?
3: I want you to talk to Diana, to Lady Venering, to tell her she must not go through with this new marriage. Mother is stalking her, Mr. Holmes. I have argued with her, prayed with her, implored her to realize her danger, but she is adamant.
18: I'm afraid I should feel extremely presumptuous in giving her my advice.
3: No, Mr. Holmes. I have prepared the way for you. You could, I'm sure, make her realize her danger.
18: And she's willing to see me, you say?
3: Willing and anxious.
18: Oh, very well. But I'd like to ask you a few questions first.
3: Anything, Mr. Holmes.
18: What is your interest in her?
3: She's a member of my flock. She needs my guidance.
18: Nothing further?
3: No, Mr. Holmes.
18: Well, I believe that you performed the marriage ceremony at both of her previous weddings.
3: Yes.
18: Are you proposing to officiate the ceremony if she marries Major Beckwith?
3: Well, I don't know. I'm hoping that marriage will never take place. And so I want you to help me, Mr. Holmes.
18: Where does the lady live?
3: 47 Berkeley Square.
18: Very well. Dr. Watson and I will call on her this afternoon.
17: Delighted to.
3: I doubt if I can be there myself. In fact, Diana might speak more freely if I'm not. Yes. But here's my card.
18: Oh, thank you.
3: You'll know where to get in touch with me if you want to.
18: Very well, sir.
3: Good day to you, gentlemen. And I'm greatly in your debt.
17: Good day. Strange business, Holmes. I can't believe that Mr. Whalen's motives are entirely impersonal.
18: Nor can I, old chap.
17: What are you laughing about?
18: I was thinking of the Book of Tobit, Watson.
17: Huh?
18: In that, the role of protector, the role I had just been asked to take, was played by the Archangel Raphael. I can't help feeling, Watson, that I'm making distinct strides in my profession.

0: Mr. Sherlock Holmes. I'm so glad to meet you.
1: How do you do, Lady Venering? May I introduce my old friend, Dr. Watson?
0: How are you, Dr. Watson?
2: I'm awfully glad to meet you, Lady Venering.
0: let's sit down, shall we? You're just in time for tea.
1: Thank you. You know why we're here, of course.
0: Oh, naturally. Mr. Whalen came round here as soon as he'd left you. You're to persuade me to look after my mortal affairs while he takes care of my immortal ones. Isn't that it?
2: He takes care of them. That's charmingly put, Lady Venering. Charming.
0: May I say, Mr. Holmes, that I'm flattered that a man of your eminence should be sufficiently interested to bother about
1: you. You underestimate your own importance, Lady Venering. Though I may mention that if your problem had been as simple as Mr. Whalen made it out to be, I might have been otherwise engaged.
0: For being very frank and a little mysterious. Are you suggesting that Mr. Whalen didn't tell you everything?
1: I am. And I hope you will be more candid with me.
0: Sherlock Holmes, I like you. You're most refreshing. Milk and sugar in your tea?
1: Just milk, thank you.
0: Here you are. How about you, Dr. Watson?
2: Oh, just the same way, please. Hey, thank you, my dear.
0: And now, Mr. Holmes, perhaps you'll tell me why you think that you haven't been told everything.
1: Before I answer that, Lady Venering, I wonder if I might ask you some questions.
0: But of course. Anything.
1: When your first husband, Signor Rossoni, was killed, did the police find any suspects?
0: Yes, one. Ferdinand Gautier, a young man who had been an assistant in our magician's act. A stupid, good-looking boy who thought he was in love with me. But of course, Inspector Lestrade had to release him. There was no evidence.
2: Inspector Lestrade, well, you can bet that if he arrested him, the boy was innocent.
1: A warning note was found among your husband's effects, wasn't it?
0: Yes, and it was signed in Hebrew with the name Asmodeus. But perhaps you're not familiar with the Book of Tobit.
1: Oh, yes, yes, I am. I'm familiar with it, Lady Venering. How did you know then that the Hebrew letters signified that name?
0: Mr. Whalen translated them for me.
1: Oh, I see.
0: And also read me the Book of Tobit. He's always been particularly fond of that book. Perhaps because it illustrates his own ideas on the dangers of marriage.
2: But Holmes told us that he hadn't seen one of the warning notes until yesterday.
1: Precisely. Lady Venering, I read in the papers that you intend to marry Major Beckwith, the man who has just been tried for your late husband's murder.
0: Yes, Mr. Holmes.
1: When are you going to marry him, may I ask?
0: When it pleases me.
1: Doesn't it occur to you that a great deal of comment will be caused? Also that Major Beckwith's life is in obvious danger?
0: Of course it occurs to me, my dear man. But because of two tragic marriages, am I to spend the rest of my life alone? As Mr. Whalen would have me do. I'm young, alive. Peter, what are you doing here?
3: I just arrived back in England today, Diana. What's this I read about you marrying Beckwith?
0: Peter, I have guests. Mr. Sherlock Holmes and Dr. Watson. This is Pim McComas, one of our most promising young painters.
3: Diana, tell me it isn't true. When I left England, you loved me, and I you. I come back, and what do I find? You're planning to marry Beckwith. Well, I won't stand for it. If you think you can throw me over like some silly boy, you're very much mistaken. I can tell things, you know. I can tell lots of things.
0: Get out of here, Peter. Get out.
3: Diana.
0: And don't come back until you've learned manners and discretion.
3: But Diana...
0: Get out. I'm sorry, gentlemen. Were there any more questions you wanted to ask me, Mr. Holmes?
1: One, Lady Venering. Where is your fiancé, Major Beckwith?
0: He's upstairs. I'm letting him stay here until the scandal of the trial has died down.
1: I must see him at once.
2: At once? Why, Holmes? He's in no danger until the marriage takes place?
1: The marriage has taken place, Watson, unless I'm very much mistaken.
0: What makes you think so, Mr. Holmes?
1: You're much too discreet and intelligent, Lady Venering, to let him stay here in your house unless you were already married.
0: We were married this morning. But we planned to keep the fact a secret for a few months until the scandal had died down.
1: May I talk to him, please?
0: Of course. I'll ring for the butler and ask him to come down.
2: May I ask, madam, who married you?
0: The Reverend Arthur Whalen, of course.
2: Oh, and all the time he talked to us today, he knew perfectly well this marriage had taken place. He must have just come from it. I don't trust that man, Holmes.
0: Oh, there you are, Hudson. I just rang for you. Will you ask Major Beckwith?
4: Excuse me, lady. I was just on my way to telephone the police.
0: The police? What do you mean?
4: It's Major Beckwith, milady. He's been stabbed to death in his bath.
2: Is Beckwith murdered, too?
0: Hudson, I'll telephone the police. And now I'm rather well acquainted with Inspector Lestrade. Excuse me, gentlemen.
2: dreadful business, Holmes. Her third husband murdered on his wedding day.
5: But what a woman, Watson. She's superb, magnificent.
2: What on earth do you mean, Holmes?
5: What courage. What unconquerable spirit in the face of a fresh tragedy. Watson, she fascinates me. I haven't seen such a splendid female since we solved that case for the Club Bohemia.
6: Dr. Watson's story will continue in just a few seconds. Time enough to remind you that the easiest way to make good food taste better is to serve that good food with a swell Petri wine. And there are two Petri wines in particular just made to go with food. Petri California Sauterne, a delicate white wine with a subtle flavor that's perfect with chicken and fish. And Petri California Burgundy, a hearty, rich red wine that's out of this world with any meat or meat dish. So if you want to know just how good a cook you are, serve your good food with Petri wine made to go with it. A Petri Burgundy or a Petri Sauterne. Two swell Petri mealtime wines. And now back to tonight's new Sherlock Holmes adventure. The famous detective and his old friend Dr. Watson have become involved in the affairs of thrice-married Diana, one-time magician's assistant. Each of her husbands has been mysteriously murdered on his wedding day, the latest murder occurring on the same day that Sherlock Holmes and Dr. Watson are brought into the case. As we rejoin our story, it's a month later, and for some obscure reason, Sherlock Holmes seems to have lost interest in the case, though not in the beautiful Diana.
7: Mr. Holmes.
3: Yes, Lestrade?
7: It's over a month now since Major Beckwith was murdered, and we haven't found a single clue to it.
3: Do you expect me to supply the deficiencies of Scotland Yard?
7: Well, it's unlikely not to help us, Mr. Holmes. And after all, you and Dr. Watson were in the house when it happened. If you ask me, the murderer's either McComas, that Irish painter, or the clergyman Wayland. What do you think, sir?
3: As far as I'm concerned, the case is closed, Lestrade, and I wish you'd stop bothering me. What do you think I am, nothing but a detecting machine?
7: Mr. Holmes, whatever's come over you?
2: Holmes, you're not going out again this evening, are you?
3: I'm afraid so, old chap.
2: Well, this will be the fourth night in a row. I was hoping that we might have a nice, quiet evening in front of the fire.
3: Oh, I'm sorry, Watson, but I promised to take Diana to the horse show at Olympia. I should be home by midnight.
8: Mr. Holmes.
3: Yes, Mr. Whalen?
8: You're seeing altogether too much of Diana. She seems to be completely under your spell.
3: But you introduced me to her in the first place, with a request that I keep an eye on her.
8: I made a great mistake. As her spiritual protector, I'm afraid I must ask you to stop seeing her.
3: I'm afraid I must ask you, sir, to mind your own business.
2: I say, Holmes, have you seen the paper that violinist, the Zywie, is playing at the Albert Hall tonight?
3: No, I haven't looked at the paper today.
2: Oh, I thought perhaps we might go along and see
3: it. Oh, I'm afraid I can't hold you up. No, I'm taking Diana to the French Maid at Delia's Theatre. I hear it's a charming musical comedy.
2: Look here, Holmes. We've been friends for a good many years now.
3: Very true, old fellow.
2: And I think I'm entitled to speak to you straight from the shoulder.
3: Of course you are, Watson.
2: Very well, then. This Diana Beckwith.
3: Oh.
2: Yes, it's your own business, I suppose. But I can't bear to see her making such a fool of you. You've neglected your work in Paris since you've met her. You get about as though you're a young fellow of 20. What's come over you, Holmes?
3: Stop pacing about, old chap, will you, and sit down. In fact, it might be a good idea if you fortified yourself with a nip of brandy from the tantalus there. What I'm about to tell you may be something of a shock. Watson, Diana and I are getting married tomorrow.
2: What did you say, Holmes?
3: I'm getting married tomorrow.
2: But you're insane.
3: Oh, that's not very flattering, Watson. Anyway, I don't see why you should be so surprised. You yourself married and left Baker Street once, didn't you?
2: For you, Holmes, a confirmed woman.
3: Oh, no, my dear Watson. No, indeed, no. You will remember in our adventure that you titled A Scandal in Bohemia, I met a lady that I have often referred to as the woman.
2: You mean Irene Adler, but she was a criminal.
3: Exactly, and yet Diana has the same magnificent characteristics. Keen intelligence, courage, and unconquerable spirit.
2: But Holmes, three of her husbands murdered on their wedding nights. You're proposing to be the fourth.
3: Oh, rubbish, my dear fellow. Because tragedy has attended her previous marriages, is she to go through life alone?
2: Holmes, you really mean it, don't you?
3: Of course I do.
2: I think I will have a nip of brandy.
3: Oh, don't take it so bad, old fellow. We'll continue to see a lot of each other. Diana's very fond of you, you know.
2: Oh, well, I'm glad. Who's going to perform the ceremony? Not the Reverend Mr. Whaler?
1: Oh, no, no, no, no. We decided, in view of Diana's previous marriages, that he might prove to be a trifle, well, unlucky. A clergyman named Vernet will officiate. Whalen, of course, insists on being present just the same.
2: What time is the wedding tomorrow?
1: 2 o'clock, old fellow. Oh, I should have mentioned this before. I hope your cutaway coat and top hat are in a good state of preservation. You'll be a pretty prominent figure at the ceremony, you know.
2: You mean that...
1: Well, I mean that if Sherlock Holmes gets married, who else can be his best man but his old friend, Dr. Watson? It's elementary, my dear fellow, elementary.
9: I now pronounce you man and wife. And those whom God hath joined together, let no man put asunder.

0: Mr. Hanna, I'm going to claim the privilege of the best man and give you a kiss.
1: Of course you shall, Doctor.
0: Joe Holmes, you're Miss Lucky Fuller.
2: Of course I am, old chap.
1: Sherlock, I'm going upstairs to change my dress now.
2: Very well, Diana. I'll be up shortly.
1: I'll see you later, Dr. Watson.
0: Very well, Mrs. Holmes. Holmes, I never thought I'd live to say that.
2: Watson, old fellow, I'm worried.
0: Worried today? Oh, my dear fellow, what's the matter?
2: Well, just before the ceremony, I received one of those warning notes signed by Asmodeus.
0: Oh, you better be careful, Holmes.
2: I think I'll slip out and have a pipe or two on the matter. Yes. Look after my guests for me, will you? And keep your eyes open and your ears.
0: Yes, I will indeed. There you are, Mr. Whelan. Would you care for a glass of champagne or punch or something or other?
3: Thank you, no, Doctor. I'm in no mood for celebration. I'm certain that Diana has made a shocking mistake.
0: Well, rather, sir. I don't think...
3: I only came here in a last-minute attempt to dissuade her. Now that I've failed, I shall leave. Good day, sir.
0: Yes, sir.
4: Dr. Watson?
0: Oh, hello, McCormick.
4: Where's Mr. Holmes?
0: We'll be back in a few minutes. Would you care for a glass of champagne, sir?
4: Well, thank you. I should like to drink a toast to the pair. I've been in love with Diana for years, you know, but she wouldn't marry me, and I suppose I might as well make the best of it. I must say, your friend Sherlock Holmes seems like a splendid fellow.
0: He is indeed, McComas. In fact, I may say...
5: Watson!
0: Excuse me, sir. All right, Holmes, I'm coming.
5: Up here.
0: What is the matter, Holmes?
2: Follow me. Lock the door behind you. Allow me to introduce you to the demon Asmodeus, Watson. Unfortunately, at the moment, she's in a faint.
6: Good Lord. It's Diana.
2: Exactly. Always an impetuous woman, she made the mistake of trying to stab me with that knife. So I bent over to strap up a suitcase. She didn't allow for the wall mirror in which I was watching her.
6: You mean you suspected her all along?
2: Of course I did, old fellow. The problem was to find the proof. I first suspected her when I knew that she had been a magician's assistant. The key to the profession of magic is misdirection, and these murders have been a perfect example of misdirection motive.
6: How do you mean, Holmes?
2: Well, by creating Asmodeus, thanks to the well-meaning stories of... the Reverend Mr. Whelan, whose theological libraries she must have copied the Hebrew signature, she focused the murders on jealousy, concealing the fact that the one person with a perfect motive was herself, the widow who was to inherit.
6: Oh, why hasn't she been caught before?
2: Because she was devilishly clever. She left no clues except an indirect one that I had once spotted, that the likeliest person to be able to approach a bridegroom unsuspected and stab him is his bride. And now I wish you'd see if you can revive her, old fellow. When the police get here, I should like Mrs. Holmes to be in full possession of all her faculties.

0: Although I must say, I never expected to be driving back with you to Baker Street on your wedding day. I can't tell you how happy I feel.
1: Dear old Watson, you really thought that I deserted you, didn't you?
0: Oh, naturally, I wish you'd told me the truth.
1: Why couldn't tell anyone? Not even you. If the faintest shadow of suspicion had entered her mind, I'd never have caught her.
0: Well, it seems to me you paid a pretty high price, Holmes. You told me you made a will in her favor. Supposing something happened to you before her trial, she'd get the money, you know?
1: Oh, the will? Oh, no, that was worthless. I told Diana that it was a holographic will and perfectly valid.
0: Well, what on earth is a holographic
1: will? A will drawn up in one's own handwriting on a piece of perfectly plain paper. Such a document is quite legal, but I drew mine up on a paper with a lead head. That made it invalid.
0: Oh, I see, but the fact remains that you are married, Holmes.
1: I really fooled you completely, didn't I, Watson? Didn't the name of the clergyman who married us suggest anything to you?
0: The Reverend Vernet? No, and why not should it?
1: Well, Vernet was a French painter of some note. He also happens to have been a great uncle of mine and, Mycroft's.
0: You mean that your brother Mycroft was a clergyman?
1: I mean that Mycroft was disguised as a clergyman. And a very convincing job he did, too. A more satisfactory clergyman than the Reverend Mr. Whalen, no doubt, whose possible complicity may compel him to answer some very awkward questions.
0: Then you're not married. Upon my soul, Holmes, I don't know what to say.
1: Then I suggest that you say nothing, my dear chap. Let's just sit back quietly, as two good friends can, and brood about the mutability of human.

0: Well, Doctor, tonight's adventure was really a little extraordinary, to say the least. Holmes sure had a narrow escape.
1: A doubly narrow, Mr. Foreman, doubly narrow. He not only escaped the jaws of death, but he also escaped the clutches of matrimony. Actually, the story had a happy ending for everybody but Lady Venering. Jasmine Lafleur.
0: What about that artist fellow, McComas? How did he take it?
1: Oh, very well indeed. In fact, in gratitude, he even painted Holmes' portrait. Not exactly a good likeness, though. One of those modern artists who paints his impressions of a person rather than a portrait.
0: What do you mean?
1: Well, now, let me see. If he were to paint his impression of you, you'd probably end up by looking like a bottle of Petri wine in a sports jacket.
0: Go ahead, Doctor. You can tease me all you want, but I'll still rave about Petri wine. And why not? The facts bear me out that Petri wine most certainly is good wine. After all, the Petri family knows all there is to know about the art of turning plump, sun-ripened grapes into fragrant, delicious wine. That's because they've been making wine for generations, ever since they started the Petri business way back in the 1800s. And because the making of Petri wine is a family affair, the family has been able to hand down from father to son, all their skill and knowledge and experience. And believe me, that adds up to plenty. So, no matter what type of wine you prefer, one to serve with meals or a wine for any special occasion, choose one of the fine Petri wines. You can't miss, because Petri took time to bring you good wine. And now, Dr. Watson, what story do you have lined up for us next week?
1: Well, now, let me see, Mr. Foreman. I'm going to tell you about a strange adventure that began by my taking a wild cab ride through the moonlit streets of London, and ended Holmes and me being trapped in a luxuriously furnished cellar below a furniture warehouse down by the waterfront.
0: Tonight's Sherlock Holmes adventure is written by Dennis Green and Anthony Boucher and is based on an incident in the Sir Arthur Conan Doyle story, The Adventure of Shoscombe Old Place. Mr. Rathbone appears through the courtesy of Metro-Goldwyn-Mayer and Mr. Bruce through the courtesy of Universal Pictures, where they are now starring in the Sherlock Holmes series.
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4: News this hour from Town Hall, I'm Mary Rose. Iran says it again considers the Strait of Hormuz closed after a vessel using an unauthorized route was struck by a warning shot in the critical waterway, potentially further menacing the already tenuous ceasefire agreement with the U.S. U.S. Central Command said a short time later that its forces began launching the third round of strikes this week against Iran after the incident involving an

0: oil prices and supply disruptions caused by the U.S.-Iran conflict. In May, global demand fell to 97.9 million barrels per day. China reduced its oil purchases, cutting consumption by almost 6 million barrels per day. Meanwhile, U.S. gasoline use increased despite high prices. A fragile ceasefire allowed some oil to exit the Strait of Hormuz, stabilizing prices. John Scott reporting.
1: A federal appeals court has struck down a Texas law that granted in-state college tuition rates to illegal aliens. Graham Plattner has submitted his paperwork to formally withdraw from Maine's U.S. Senate race, officially ending an upstart yet troubled campaign whose dissolution threatens Democrats' pursuit of chamber control. The Maine Democratic Party says it will hold a nominating convention on July 25th. More on these stories at town.
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1: A new AP NORC poll finds that many Jewish Americans feel unsafe in the United States, with many saying they feel less safe than before the Hamas attack on Israel, October 7th of 2023.
3: The findings highlight the vulnerability that many Jewish adults in the U.S. feel as bipartisan support for Israel erodes and significant divides emerge within the Jewish community about what constitutes anti-Semitism, particularly when it comes to protesting Israel. About 3 in 10 say that they or members of their household have experienced physical assault, verbal assault, online harassment, or demanding property because of their Jewish background in the last year.
1: Crews are draining the Lincoln Memorial's reflecting pool again as President Trump's problem-plagued effort to renovate the site pushes past his initial July 4th deadline. The president initially suggested his renovations would last a century. Breaking news at townhall.com. A July 4th boat trip, an 18-year-old black teen's death, and a family search for answers in the Deep South.
4: 18-year-old Nolan Xavier Wells took a July 4th boat trip with friends to an island off Mississippi's Gulf Coast. He ended up dead. His parents want answers. Mom Christine Wansley.
5: We just want to know what happened and why our baby didn't come home.
4: Wells was reported missing that night and found dead 2 days later. Authorities believe he drowned. His family is skeptical and says they recovered his cell phone with deleted messages. I'm Julie Walker.
1: Volkswagen has reported weak sales numbers with a significant drop in China. The company said Friday plans to cut its model lineup by nearly half. Volkswagen said group sales fell 8.6% in the second quarter. More on these stories at townhall.com.
6: Around Dodge City and in the territory on west, there's just one way to handle the killers and the spoilers, and that's with a U.S. Marshal and the smell of gun smoke.

Gunsmoke, starring William Conrad. The story of the violence that moved west with young America. The story of a man who moved with it. Matt Dillon, United States Marshal.

0: Jeannie, what's the matter?
1: Good morning, Miss Wells.
2: Good morning, Chester. Now, I've got to talk to you.
0: Sure. Chester?
1: You folks will have to excuse me. I can't be puttering around the office all day. I'll be in the back if you want me.
0: Yeah?
2: Matt, he's here in Dodge City. I just saw him. He came in on the morning train.
0: You mean Ed Beaudry?
2: Yes. It's been 4 years, Matt. I'd begun to hope he'd forget. Hope he wouldn't find us.
0: From what you've told me, Beaudry doesn't sound like a man who ever forgets.
2: He's come here looking for Bert. To kill him, he swore he would. Matt, what are we going to do?
0: I don't know. What's Bert think about it?
2: He doesn't know yet. He's busy at the blacksmith shop. Matt, you've got to help us. You're the only real friend we have out here.
0: It might make it easier if I weren't, Jeannie. I'm supposed to maintain law and order in Dodge. That's my job. Doesn't leave much leeway to mix in on personal quarrels.
2: Well, there's no quarrel. It's just that Ed Beaudry's a hot-tempered fool. Bert never did anything to him.
0: He married you, didn't he?
2: A woman has a right to change her mind, Matt.
0: Maybe Beaudry doesn't think so.
2: Matt, you promised me once in Louisville...
0: Yeah. Yeah, I know. All right, Jeannie, go on home and don't say anything to Bert. I'll talk to Beaudry.
2: Thank you. I'll never forget it. Goodbye, Matt.
3: Chester.
1: Yes, sir. I'll be right there, Mr. Dillon. Did Ms. Wells leave?
0: Yeah.
1: Fine couple of Wellses. Did you know them before they came out west?
0: Not Bert. I knew Mrs. Wells. I guess we better drop over to the Texas Trail, Chester. There's a fella in town planning to do some killing.

0: Charlie.
1: Matt. It's been a long time.
2: Hiya, Kitty.
1: Hello, Chester.
0: Miss Kitty?
1: Come sit down, Matt. Tell me about things.
2: I can't right now, Kitty. We're looking for a fellow. Thought he might have come in here.
1: Sooner or later, they all do. Stranger, Matt?
2: Yeah. He came in on the morning train. His name's Ed Beaudry.
1: Oh, him. There. It's a bar, Matt. Third from the end, next to Tulsa Jim Nixon. He's buying Irish whiskey for everybody.
2: Thank you, Kitty. Come on, Chester.
0: Yes, sir.
1: Watch yourself, Matt.
2: Yeah, sure, Kitty. I'll see you later.
3: All right, bartender. Set up another round of Jameson's for the house.
2: Your name, Beaudry?
4: Oh, that's right, mister.
2: Matt Dillon. I'm a U.S. Marshal here. I'd like to talk to you.
4: Fine. Go ahead and talk.
2: Tulsa, suppose you move on down the bar for a couple of minutes, huh?
4: No, what's the idea, Marshal? This man's a friend of mine.
2: You're not very particular about your friends. Now, go on, Tulsa, drift. Mr. Beaudry, you came here to kill Bert Wells, didn't you?
4: Did I?
2: Well, here's some advice. Don't do it. Take the next train and get out of town.
4: Is that official? Just what's the charge, Marshal?
2: None. Yet. Murder, if you go through it.
4: Well, not the way I understand it. Murder's one thing. Calling a man in a fair fight, that's another thing.
2: Beaudry, I'm the law here in Dodge, and I don't see it as a fair fight. Bert's a blacksmith, and he's not used to handling a gun. You are. And so I'm told.
4: Who told you, Marshal? I don't know anybody here. Wait a minute. Dillon? Yeah. I heard Jeannie mention you. You knew her back in Louisville before she ran off.
2: We'll leave her out of this, Beaudry.
4: So that's it. This isn't official. You're just doing a personal favor for an old friend. Probably a very close friend. Jeannie always did have a weakness.
2: I warned you once. All right, hold it. Now get up, Beaudry.
4: That was a mistake, Dillon. Now I'd have to kill you, too.
2: I'm not a blacksmith, Beaudry.
4: I'll look you up just soon as I've finished with Bert Wells.
2: If you kill Bert, you won't have to look me up.

0: Bert.
1: Huh? Oh, Matt. I didn't see you come in.
0: I wanted to talk to you, Bert.
1: About what, Matt?
0: Ed Beaudry's in town.
1: Beaudry? Well, it was bound to happen sometime. Has he been bothering Jeannie?
0: No, she just happened to see him get off the train this morning. She came and told me.
1: She shouldn't have done it, Matt. It's not your problem.
0: Maybe it is, Bert. I'm the law in Dodge, and the law doesn't like the idea of personal grudges ended up in the killing.
1: What do you aim to do?
0: Yeah, prevent it if I can.
1: Well, I wish you luck.
0: You haven't worn that gun for 2 years, Bert. Why start now?
1: I've got no choice, Matt. You know that.
0: You mean you got no chance. If you let Beaudry call a showdown, he'll kill you.
1: Maybe.
0: Look, Bert, why don't you take to the prairie, hold up for a week or so while I figure some way of running Beaudry out of town, huh?
1: Would you do it, Matt? Hide out and let somebody else do your fighting for you?
0: Well, what I'd
2: That's
0: do is...
2: That's beside the point, Bert.
1: Jeannie.
2: There's a law against killing. And it's Matt's job to enforce it. If you went away, there wouldn't be any fight.
1: Wouldn't be much honor either, Jeannie. Man can't run and still call himself a man.
2: He can run from a mad dog. And that's what Ed Beaudry is. He never had any claim on me.
1: It appears he thought he did. Matt, you know where Beaudry stands?
0: I talked to him in the Texas Trail. He probably took one of the rooms upstairs.
1: Like to walk over there with me?
0: Well, if that's the way you want it.
2: No, Bert, you...
1: I'll get my hat. Be right with you.
2: Matt, you've got to stop it.
0: Yeah? How?
2: I don't know. But there must be something you can do.
0: Yeah, there is. Boy, it's shaping up. I can probably arrest the survivor.

0: There's still time to turn back, Bert.
1: Afraid not, Matt. I should have had it out with Beaudry back there in Kentucky 5 years ago. Jeannie wanted to run away and avoid trouble, and she was so beautiful it was hard to argue with her.
0: Yeah, I know. Be hard on her if anything happened to you.
1: Life's always hard on a woman, I guess. Worse out here on the prairie. Look out for her, Matt, in case I... Well, I mean if anything...
2: Mr. Dillon?
0: Huh? Oh, what is it, Chester?
3: Beaudry left the saloon a little while ago. Went over to the livery stable to hire a horse.
0: Huh?
3: I think he's riding out to your place, Mr. Wells. He's been doing a lot of talking.
1: Jeannie will be there alone, Matt. I better get back home.
0: It won't be necessary. Here comes Beaudry now.
1: I won't draw unless he does, Matt.
0: Heads up, Chester.
4: Yes, sir.
5: Oh, boy. Oh. Just riding out to call on you, Wells. I decided you'd had plenty of time to look me up.
1: No reason to, Beaudry.
5: Most men would figure they had reason. Somebody been in a local saloon, telling their wife's history.
6: What? Beaudry, you...
0: All right, hold it. Don't draw, Bert. Chester, cover Beaudry.
3: Just keep your hands still, Mr. Beaudry.
5: You're fast with that gun, Dillon.
0: Fast enough, Mr. Beaudry.
5: You make
0: Beaudry
5: a good bodyguard. Too bad you can't ride her 24 hours a day.
0: I told you what to expect if you keep pushing this thing, Mr. Beaudry. Now use some sense and get out of town while you're still alive.
5: I've been in lots of towns, Dillon. I left them all alive. Wells, I've been planning to kill you for 5 years.
1: Plans don't always work out.
5: Listen, Will. You got till sundown. After that, I'm going to shoot you on sight.
0: All right, Mr. Beaudry, if you've finished speaking your piece, move along.
5: Why, surely, Mr. Dillon. See you later.
1: Well, still a couple of hours before sundown. I think I'd like to spend them with Jeannie. I'll see you, Matt.
0: Yeah, sure. Goodbye, Bert.
3: I declare, I just can't see any way of stopping it, Mr. Dillon.
0: I can't either.
3: I'd sure hate to be in Bert Wells' shoes.
0: I'd hate worse to be in Beaudry's. He'll never submit to arrest. Chester, I'm going to have to kill him.
7: Why don't you relax, Matt? You're nervous as a cat.
0: Yeah, and I'll stay nervous, Kitty, until I find out what's happened to those two.
7: Beaudry slipped out the back way just at dusk. Piano player saw him.
0: Yeah. Well, Bert pulled the same trick. I had a couple of boys watching the blacksmith shop, but he managed to give them a slip.
7: There's nothing you can do now, Matt.
0: Well.
7: Another killing. And you in the middle again. Why, Matt? Why do you do it?
0: It's a job, Kitty. Somebody's got to do it.
7: But why you? There are other things in life if you look around for them.
0: Well, maybe I will someday.
7: Will you look my way, Matt?
8: Well, Matt, I brought my kit. I'm all prepared. Where are the victims?
0: No victims yet, Doc. You're jumping the gun.
8: Well, I understand it's going to be a real showdown. The boys at the bar are offering 2-1 on Beaudry.
0: That's about the odds I figure if the shooting really starts.
8: Oh, it'll start all right. Oh, there's not a thing in the world can stop it.
2: Dillon?
0: Chester, what are you doing in here? I told you to watch that street.
2: Yes, sir, I know you did.
0: The fight's as likely to start out there as any place else.
2: No, sir, Mr. Dillon. I guess there's not going to be any fight.
0: What?
2: They just found Beaudry lying in an alley down the block.
7: Matt.
2: Somebody sneaked up behind him with a hammer. He's sure dead.

0: No lights showing around the house, Mr. Dillon.
1: No. Not a shop either. He might have skipped out.
0: Well, what about his wife, though?
1: I don't know, Chester. I can't figure any of this. It's not like Bert to pull a sneaking trick like that.
2: Hold it! Don't move.
1: He's there by the tree, Chester.
0: Yes, sir.
1: Bert?
2: Who is it? Who's that?
1: Matt. Chester's with me. You better put away the gun.
2: All right, Matt. I thought it was somebody else.
1: Who, Bert?
2: You know who. Beaudry, of course.
1: Guess I better take your gun.
2: Official, Matt?
1: Official.
2: Well, I got no quarrel with the law. Here.
1: Thank you. Now, why did you do it?
2: What do you mean?
1: If it had been a gunfight, the law couldn't have touched you. Now, the circumstances are all in your favor. But this way, they'll call it murder, and they'll be right, because that's what it was.
2: Matt, what are you talking about?
1: It's no use. You left the hammer lying right beside his body. It's got your shop brand carved in the handle of it.
2: Whose body are you talking about? You mean Beaudry?
1: Yeah, sure, Beaudry.
2: Matt, you're making a mistake. I went looking for Beaudry, yes, but I didn't find him. Then I come back here. I was afraid to leave Jeannie there in the house alone. I didn't do it, Matt. You're wrong.
1: It's not up to me, Bert. It's the court's job. All I can do is take you in. The evidence is too strong, and I got no choice.
2: No choice? I didn't have a choice either. We must have had a choice somewhere back down the line. When? Where was it? We could have stopped and turned back.
1: I'm a marshal, not a philosopher. Now, let's go.
2: What about Jeannie? I got to tell her.
1: Chester will take care of it.
2: It'd be better if you do it, Matt. You're a friend. That'd make it easy.
1: I'd rather not if you don't mind. Now, come on, let's go.

0: All right, Bert, step inside.
1: 4 years we've been friends, Matt. I never thought it would come to this.
0: Neither did I.
1: You said you didn't find any money on him. It could have been robbery.
0: I made it look like robbery. But either way, there's nothing I can do. Now, you better step inside. Now, look. I'll bring you some blankets and tobacco. If you want anything else, let me know.
1: Wish I knew how Jeannie was taking it.
0: She'll be all right. She's a fine girl.
1: Matt. Matt, look out for her, will you?
0: Bert, a man's job is one thing, friendship's another. This prairie country is rough and tough and wild at the best. And without the law, nobody could survive in it. And that means putting friendship aside sometimes. But a man still doesn't forget. Yeah, I'll look out for her.
1: Thanks, Matt.
0: I'll see you later.
2: Well, you get your prisoner tucked in safely, Mac.
0: What about Beaudry?
2: He's dead. Absolutely dead. Like I never saw anybody any deader. Blacksmith Hammond makes a mighty fine weapon.
0: Yeah. At least we're sneaking up behind.
2: I can't figure Bert doing that. It's not like him.
0: Sometimes a man changes under pressure, Doc. I can't figure it either.
2: What would you say his chances are?
0: Bad. Straws all point one way.
2: Maybe somebody's been messing with the straw stack.
0: Who?
2: That's a good question, man.
0: Well, the court will ask it.
2: Yeah, if he ever gets there.
0: What do you mean?
2: I just come from Texas Trail a while ago, and some of the boys are kind of riled up. They're talking real loose.
0: No law against talking.
2: Doubt that they aim to leave it at talking, Matt. They figure the evidence is a little on the weak side. A court might turn Bert loose. So they're saying it's up to them.
0: Yeah, they're just mad because they lost their source of free drink.
2: Well, maybe so, but you better keep your eyes open, Matt.
0: Yeah, I know that fact, Doc. They hunt in the dark and pull down stragglers. And mostly they just talk. So don't worry. Bert's in jail, and that's where he's gonna stay.

0: Matt? Matt, are you here?
1: Yeah, I'm here. Wait a minute, I'll light the lamp.
0: What were you doing sitting here in the dark?
1: Yeah, just thinking, wondering. You shouldn't have come here, Jeannie.
0: Matt, I want to see Bert.
1: No visitors after dark. It's a jail rule.
0: Rules don't have to be enforced.
1: Mine do. Bert's a prisoner, same as any other prisoner. He's charged with murder.
0: He didn't do it, Matt.
1: It's not for me to say.
0: But you know he didn't. You know Bert. You know he wouldn't do a thing like that. Sneak up behind a man's back in the dark.
1: I'm not the court, Jeannie.
0: I know. And they'll believe he did it.
1: Yeah, the night train's coming in. Hope it's not bringing in trouble.
0: The morning train did. Matt, I want to see Bert.
1: I told you that you... Why, you little fool. Give me the gun, Jeannie.
0: No, I warn you, Matt, stay
1: back. Give me the gun.
0: No, Matt. So help me,
1: I said hand it over.
0: You knew I wouldn't shoot.
1: Yeah. Now, what did you hope to gain by that?
0: I don't know. Get Bert out. Maybe I don't know. None of this is his fault. Something's got to be done. Matt, you've got to help me.
2: Mr. Dillon?
1: Yeah, what is it, Chester?
2: I just come from the Texas Trail. I think there's going to be some trouble.
1: Trouble?
2: The bunch that hangs out around there are doing a lot of drinking and talking up the idea of coming over here to the jail.
0: Oh, no.
1: Well, maybe we ought to go over there and do some talking ourselves. Jeannie, I think the best thing for you to do is to go back home and stay there till morning.
0: But...
1: Now, don't worry about this. Nothing's going to happen.
0: Oh, but, Matt, you can't handle that crowd alone.
1: I've been handling things alone for a long time. All right, Chester.

0: Those are Jim Nixon's, the one who's been agging him on, Mr. Dillon. Over there at the end of the bar.
1: Yeah, he struck up an acquaintance with Votery when he first got off the train. Guess he figures he's an old partner by now. Now, come on.
2: Yes, sir.
3: Matt, wait.
1: Later, Kitty. I got some business with the boys at the bar.
3: That's what I mean. Tulsa Jim's been buying them drinks the last 2 hours. They're in a real nasty mood.
1: So?
3: So be careful, Matt. That's all. Just be careful.
1: Kitty, I'm the carefulest man you know.
4: Sure. We got the law here, Dodge. Supposedly. But what kind of a law is it that lets a man sneak up behind somebody in the dark and murder him in cold blood?
1: I don't know, Tulsa. Suppose you tell me.
4: Dillon.
1: Now, don't let me interrupt you. You were doing fine. Well, this is quite an audience you've got. All the panhandlers, bums, and barflies in Dodge. It's quite a collection.
4: Well, calling names won't change the facts, Dillon.
1: What facts?
4: It's a friend of yours, Bert Wells, that sneaking, cowardly murderer.
1: That's for the court to decide, Tulsa.
4: The court? They'll turn him loose. They work hand in glove with you. Dillon, we're not going to stand for it.
1: All right, shut up! So you're not going to stand for it, huh? Well, just what are you planning to do?
4: You'll find out in due time, Dillon. Bartender, set him up again all around.
1: Yeah, you've turned into quite a free spender, Tulsa. I never knew you to... double eagle gold piece. You mind if I take a look at it?
4: It's good. Don't worry about that.
1: Yeah, I'm sure it is. Where'd you get it?
4: That's my business, Dillon.
1: So you're the one who killed Beaudry.
4: That's a lie.
1: I thought robbing him was just a cover-up, but it wasn't. There aren't many double eagles around Dodge. Beaudry had a lot of them. Now you. Why would you get a pocket full of gold pieces, Tulsa?
4: Wells killed Beaudry. The blacksmith hammer was lying right beside him.
5: Yes, where you left it.
6: Hey, what does she mean?
5: Tulsa Jim came into my husband's shop late this afternoon. His horse had thrown a shoe. He had plenty of chance to steal that hammer.
4: She's lying.
1: Where did you get the gold, Tulsa?
4: I won it in the poker game. Last week when the trail herd would...
1: Tulsa, you're under arrest for murder.
4: Oh. No, you'll never take me!
1: All right, Doc. You better get up an inquest.
7: Confound it, Matt. You never give me any chance to practice on live people.
1: Yeah. You wouldn't know what to do with them, Doc.
7: Well, I do get fewer complaints this way.
5: Matt, does this mean that Bert's free?
1: He shouldn't have come here, Jeannie. Yeah, he's free. Chester will go with you over to the jail and let him out.
5: Thank you, Matt. Thank you for everything. You told me one time in Louisville that...
1: Louisville? That was a long time ago and a long way off. So, goodbye, Jeannie.
5: Goodbye, Matt. What's it all about, Matt?
1: What? What's anything all about, Kitty? Professor, what do you say? We'll just have a little tune, huh?
8: Why, sure thing, Mr. Dillon. What'd you like to hear?
1: Oh, how about that one of Foster's? Jeannie. Jeannie with the light brown hair.
8: You bet.
3: You knew her before, didn't you, Matt?
1: Yeah, I met her in Louisville one summer. Saw her quite a lot for a couple of months. And then I drifted out west.
3: A man misses out on things by drifting.
1: I told her then if she ever needed help to call on me.
3: Well, she called, and you helped her.
1: Yeah, I guess. Well, anyway, that's that.
3: Matt.
1: Yeah. Yeah, Kitty.
3: When are you going to help yourself?

Gunsmoke, under the direction of Norman MacDonald, stars William Conrad as Matt Dillon, U.S. Marshal. Tonight's story was specially written for Gunsmoke by Les Crutchfield, with music composed and conducted by Rex Corey. Featured in our cast were Tom Tully, Lynn Allen, Larry Dubkin, Georgia Ellis, and Barney Phillips. Parley Bear is Chester, and Howard McNear is Doc. Join us again next week as Matt Dillon, U.S. Marshal, fights to bring law and order out of the wild violence of the West in Gunsmoke. What are the tunes most people like best? 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Stay tuned now for Broadway Is My Beat, which follows immediately over most of these same radio stations. Roy Rowan speaking. On a Sunday afternoon, the music's delightful on the CBS Radio Network.

0: From Hollywood, it's time now for...
1: Johnny Dollar.
2: Pat McCracken, Johnny, Universal Adjustment.
1: Oh, hi, Pat. What's on your mind?
2: The sleek, lovely, beautiful Ellen Deer.
1: On the strength of that description, I'll take her.
2: And she's loaded. $325,000 worth of jewelry.
1: Hey, that girl needs a bodyguard. Sleek.
2: Yeah, Johnny. Needs a guard of some kind. Only she isn't a girl. She's a boat.
1: I've just lost my enthusiasm. What's the matter with the old tub?
2: That's what I want you to find out, Johnny.
1: That last crack suddenly got me interested again. Okay, Pat, I'll be right over.
0: Bob Bailey in the exciting adventures of the man with the action-packed expense account. America's fabulous freelance insurance investigator.
1: Yours truly, Johnny Dollar.

0: 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Following is an account of expenses incurred during my investigation of the Ellen Deer matter. Expense account item 190 cents, taxi from my apartment to the offices of Universal Adjustment Bureau in Hartford. Pat McCracken's usual smile was noticeably missing when I walked in on him.
1: Come in, Johnny, and sit down.
0: Thanks.
2: Oh, and you're to bill Western Maritime and Property on this one instead of us.
0: Okay, but how are you involved?
2: We handle all their claims that are of any size. Story. You ever hear of Randolph Berman?
0: I know of a jeweler down in New York.
2: That's the one. And if you know him, Johnny, you've been putting too much gravy in your expense account.
0: I said no of him.
2: Hmm.
0: Didn't he bring in the Star of Cape Town and the Kamandu Emerald?
2: That's right. Everybody seems to think he's a crook, and yet somehow he manages to handle some of the finest jewels in the world.
0: How can an honest man afford it?
2: Yeah. This time it's the Bettenhaus collection. It's out of Hungary.
0: Oh, yeah, I read about that. Only I thought somebody down in Mexico owned it.
2: Yeah, a fellow named Rigo Mariani, down in Guadalajara. He's the one who sold it to Randolph Berman.
0: Okay, now. Is this Ellen Deer you mentioned, Berman's wife?
2: No. Former wife. He's on about his fifth. All beautiful, dumb dolls. But more important, it's the name of his 72-foot motor cruiser.
0: Mm-hmm.
2: And the Bermans have been traveling around in it, down the coast, through the canal, along the coast of Central America, and so on. Anyhow, when he got word that the Bettenhaus collection could be had, he wasted no time in getting to Guadalajara.
0: And that's where Western Maritime and Property comes in.
2: Right. They had already written a policy on the boat for $52,000. Their main office in Los Angeles was close at hand, so he had them write the policy on the jewels.
0: Is that where Berman is now, in Los Angeles?
2: No. He's still in Mexico. Didn't want to move with those priceless rocks until he was certain of the insurance. And before Weston would write it, of course, they wanted the collection appraised.
0: Naturally. But who in Mexico?
2: Jacques Jean-Pierre, famous gemologist, was right there in Guadalajara, you know, to look over the collection himself.
0: Ah.
2: So he made the appraisal. The policy has been issued. $325,000.
0: I still don't see anything wrong with the whole deal, Pat.
2: There isn't anything wrong with it yet. But in spite of Berman's standing in the profession, his reputation, it isn't everything it might be.
0: Yeah, come to think of it, wasn't there a killing or two involved in this acquisition of the Star of Cape Town?
2: There have been several things like that. He's been involved in attempts to smuggle in some valuable pieces. He always managed somehow to come out smelling like a rose. Legally, perfectly clean, you understand?
0: But you still don't trust him?
2: Oh, no. And with his planning to carry that load of stuff around in his yacht.
0: Yeah, see what you mean. If anything happened to those rocks or the boat, over $300,000 right out the window.
2: Exactly. Now, belatedly, Western is worried about it. And they'll pay good money to have you assuage their worries. You have a Mexican tourist card?
0: Sure, from my last fishing trip down there.
2: And I think you better go down and guard that collection until Berman gets it safely up into the States. He's considered quite the host. He'll probably be perfectly willing to have you aboard.
0: Now, this is the kind of assignment I like. Yachting in the Blue Pacific. But surely he hasn't got his boat parked in Guadalajara. That's over 100 miles inland.
2: Oh, it's at Mazatlan. And from what I've been able to learn, it's surrounded by armed guards day and night while he has some engine work done.
0: But as soon as that's finished, he'll head north to the States.
2: So he says. Got a branch office in Los Angeles. He'll probably deliver the collection there. I just want to be sure he gets there, Johnny.
0: Hmm? Okay, Pat. You can wire the boys at Weston that I'm on my way. Item 2, 191.40, plane fare and incidentals, Hartford to Mazatlan via Los Angeles. The first leg of the flight to L.A. was uneventful. Except for a good-looking young blonde from Santa Barbara, whom I promised to look up as soon as this case is... Well, that's not for the expense account. When we arrived at the Los Angeles International Airport, I learned that I'd have a three-quarter-hour wait for my plane to Mazatlan. So I grabbed a magazine, that's item 3, 35 cents, when I heard my name being called on the PA system.
3: Johnny Dollar, report to Pan American Airways desk.
0: With the thought in mind that perhaps my little friend from the plane might have decided to stay over in L.A. Her name was Rita, by the way. I lost no time in getting over to the Pan Am desk.
4: Mr. Dollar?
0: Yeah?
4: Johnny Dollar?
0: That's right.
4: I'm Arthur, Western Maritime and Property Insurance Company.
0: Oh, yeah, how do, Mr. Arthur? Planning to go on down to Mazatlan with me?
4: No. Meet Monsieur Jacques Jean-Pierre.
5: Monsieur Dallaire, I am honored.
0: How are you, Mr. Jean-Pierre?
4: This is the gentleman who appraised the Battenhouse collection for us.
5: Oh, yes, yes. I am an expert.
4: So that we could issue the policy on it to Mr. Berman.
0: Oh, yes. Oh,
4: yes, he's done this sort of thing for us many times.
5: Oh, I do not
4: know. I'm afraid that he's brought us rather bad news.
0: Something's already happened to the collection?
4: Well, not exactly. Not for the whole collection.
5: No, not the whole, please.
4: That is, I'm not quite sure. What I mean is...
0: Yeah, just what do you mean, Mr. Alder?
5: Perhaps I should explain to Monsieur Dallaire.
0: Well, I think somebody better.
4: Yes, you go ahead, Jacques.
5: Yeah, very well. Yeah.
4: And while you're doing it, I'll cancel the rest of Mr. Dallaire's reservation to Mazatlan. Yes, I'll do that. Oh, Claire...
0: Oh, no, wait a minute. First, let me find out what this is all about.
4: Oui. Very well. Jacques here was in Guadalajara when the Bettenhouse collection became available for purchase.
5: Uh-huh. Yes, Monsieur Dallaire. I had gone there in the hope that some of the pieces might be purchased separately.
0: So?
5: Alas, such was not the case. The Mariani firm decided to dispose of the collection only as a whole.
0: I see. Well, what's this bad news you have?
5: Ah, I am getting to
4: yes,
5: that.
4: Yes, you see, it's this way.
5: Please.
4: Then go ahead, Jacques.
5: Thank you. Monsieur Dallaire, interested as I was, I looked over the collection very carefully, each individual piece.
4: Oh, yeah.
5: And you must believe me, to an expert like myself, every facet of every gem has a character all its own. A precious stone is like a face to me, always to be remembered.
0: Yeah. Well, go on, please.
5: I simply wish to make it clear to you, monsieur, that every item in the Bettenhouse collection is completely familiar to me.
4: Oh, it is?
5: As are many other important gems throughout the world. You know, each is like a friend.
0: And each stone in him is like a face.
5: Ah, precisely. Always to be remembered.
0: Yes.
5: Hello.
0: Well,
5: The collection is purchased by Monsieur Randolph Berman.
4: Yes, please.
5: He wishes to insure it in Monsieur Arthur's company.
0: Yeah, I know all that.
5: Well, Monsieur Arthur requests by telephone that I appraise it.
0: $325,000.
5: Ah, then you know.
0: I know.
5: So I stay at Guadalajara a few days to wait Monsieur Arthur's check for my service.
4: Yes. You want to be sure the
5: please,
4: check
5: please. I visit some of my old friends among the jewel sectors. And then, on the third day, what do you think happens?
0: You tell me.
4: Johnny, this is it. In the shop...
5: In the shop of my friend Garcia Hernandez, I watch him work on the mound for a beautiful diamond. And suddenly, I see that the stone is an old friend.
0: One from the Bettenhouse collection?
5: Ah, oui. The Kalibach diamond that was supposedly in the possession of Monsieur Berman.
0: You're sure of the identity of that stone, Mr. Jean-Pierre?
5: Oh, please. As I told you, monsieur, a precious stone to me...
0: Yeah, it's like a face to you. So what you figure, Arthur, is that you've insured a boatload of $300,000 worth of gems on the way to the USA, and maybe they're not on board.
4: Exactly. Unless, of course...
0: Mr. Jean-Pierre, did you tell Mr. Berman about this one stone?
5: Oh, I went immediately to Mazatlan, where I knew he had his boat, the LMD.
0: Well, what did he say?
5: Alas, he had sailed away.
0: Did you learn his destination?
4: Los Angeles, Johnny, right here. He has a branch office.
0: Well, has he had time to get here yet?
4: I don't think so.
0: Have you tried radioing to his yacht?
4: No, I've done nothing. You see, I didn't learn about this until Mr. Jean-Pierre arrived just a few hours ago.
5: Yes, I came up on the aeroplane, the better to arrive and speak with Monsieur Arthur before Monsieur Berman would arrive.
0: Do you know where Berman plans to dock his boat?
5: Well,
4: I'll tell you. Probably the port in San Pedro, if he is coming here. But who can be sure? Usually on vacation trips, he docks down the coast at Balboa, the yacht club. Or, who knows, he might even...
0: Yeah. He might have no intention of coming up to the States at all. He might not even have the jewels with him. Arthur, do you know where his branch office is?
4: Oh, yes. It's in Los Angeles. Well, actually, it's in Beverly Hills.
0: Got a car?
4: Yeah.
0: Then let's go. Though he couldn't quite put his finger on it, Arthur was convinced that Randolph Berman was up to something and that his insurance company was going to have to take the rap. On the way into Berman's Beverly Hills office, we dropped Jean-Pierre at the Beverly Hilton and told him to sit tight in case we needed him again. Berman's office was in a nice modern building on South Beverly Drive, tastefully furnished with pictures of various famous jewels on the walls, but with nothing of particular value in evidence. However, I did notice that one wall held a built-in vault big enough for a reasonably sized bank. We were approached by a hand-rubbing, obsequious little character dressed in striped pants and cutaway coat and wearing thick glasses.
6: Good morning, gentlemen. Is there any way I may be of service to you?
0: Yeah, I think there is. Are you the...
6: Oh, Mr. Arthur, forgive me. I didn't recognize you for a moment.
4: Mr. Carello, this is Mr. Johnny Dollar.
0: Hi.
6: How do you do? Is there something I may show you, Mr. Dollar? Some little bauble, perhaps, for a charming lady?
0: Well, not at the moment, Mr. Carello.
6: Oh. Oh, Mr. Arthur, there's no reason to mail this to you. Let me see now. Oh, yes, here it is. Here is a request for slight revision of the policy on the Bettenhouse collection.
7: Oh? What's this?
6: Well, the wire was sent by Mr. Berman just before he embarked for Mazatlan. I was going to put it into letter form to be more
7: what
6: proper,
7: say?
6: But...
4: Well, now, here, I'll read this. Please request Arthur revise Bettenhouse policy. Exclude Calabar Diamond. Value $4,000, which I have sold private party in Guadalajara.
7: Oh, well,
4: we kind of guessed wrong, didn't we, Johnny?
7: Mr. Carello.
6: Yes?
7: Has Mr. Berman wired you whether he's coming here?
6: Oh, of course he is, with that collection.
7: When? When is he going to arrive?
6: Well, his lovely yacht, the El India, should reach San Pedro Harbor late tonight. But that's what he wired me, and I intend to meet him there.
7: Then I'm sure you won't mind if I go with you.
6: Oh?
4: Mr. Dollar is a special investigator.
6: Investigator?
7: Well, actually, I'm here just to help Mr. Berman protect that collection.
6: Oh, excellent. Then you can arrange for the police escort. Yes, and alert the harbor police to guard the Allendeer, as Mr. Berman requested.
7: Did he request that?
6: Oh, indeed.
7: But apparently he hasn't been worried about anything happening to the collection while he's at sea.
6: At sea? Oh. Surely you don't mean pirates or anything like that in this modern day and age.
7: You know something? At this point, I'm not quite sure what I mean, or even why I'm here. Well, of course what, Arthur?
6: Oh, excuse me while I answer that.
4: Well, I mean...
6: Berman Jewel.
4: That is a bit...
6: What?
4: Well, at least I'll feel better when the stuff is here in the vault.
7: Wait a minute.
6: Oh, no.
7: Carello at the phone paled visibly, then gasped and clutched the back of a chair for support as he listened on the phone. His jaw dropped, his eyes widened, and he shook his head once or twice in horrified disbelief. Finally, slowly, he hung up and came unsteadily toward us.
4: Mr. Carello.
7: Yeah, what is it, Mr. Carello?
6: The Coast Guard.
7: Yes?
6: They said the Ellender, the yacht.
7: Yes?
6: Sunk.
4: What?
6: In 600 feet of water. In the outer channel.

0: Now, Act Two of Yours Truly, Johnny Dollar and the Ellen Deere Matter.
1: Expense account item 4, $7 even for a fast taxi ride to Coast Guard headquarters in San Pedro, which is really the port of Los Angeles. By dint of elbowing my way in, I got directly to Captain Barney Thorson.
2: Afraid you got only half the story, Mr. Dollar.
1: All I know, Captain, is that the Ellen Deere went down in some 600 feet of water in the outer channel. Total loss.
2: That's correct. However, what you don't know is that the passengers, Mr. and Mrs. Berman and the crew, were picked up and brought in here.
1: Oh?
2: Outside of a little soaking and a little scare, they were perfectly all right. You see, the Ellen Deere had apparently had some engine trouble before she left Mazatlan.
1: Yes, so I understand.
2: Mexican authorities, with whom we fully cooperate, notified us we'd better keep an eye out for her. So when she reached the channel, we weren't surprised to get a radio call from her asking us to stand by that Universal joint was kicking up.
1: Is that what happened?
2: By the time one of our cutters got within hailing distance, she was on the way down. That propeller shaft had whipped loose, torn through the hull, and the Ellen Deere was sinking fast. Ask me, that boat was overpowered, Dolly.
1: How do you mean?
2: Well, it must have been, because sheer torque tore the whole engine loose from its mountings. And it plowed through the bottom along with everything else on board that was heavy. It was a big safe, for instance, anchored amidships.
1: That was a what?
2: A safe. A safe, you know, a small, heavy steel vault.
1: Yeah, I know. That went down, too?
2: Yeah, with the engine. It was all our boys could do to keep the owner from diving over after it. It was crying like a baby. You'd think he'd had the crown jewels in it.
1: Maybe you're not too wrong at that.
2: What?
1: Not the crown jewels, perhaps, but a collection worth something over 300 grand. What about salvage?
2: Salvage operations in 600 feet of water in that channel?
1: Oh, yeah.
2: No, Dolly. Salvage, even if it were possible, would cost a couple of times the worth of that stuff, at least.
1: The only passengers were the Bermans, huh?
2: That's right. Crew three.
1: And they weren't able to save anything?
2: Nothing. Not of any consequence, that is. One of the crew didn't even have his shoes and shirt on.
1: What about Berman and his wife?
2: It's funny what people do in an emergency sometimes.
1: What do you mean?
2: Well, you've heard about the man whose house catches fire. He gets panicky, throws all the china and the glassware out the window, and carries out the mattress.
1: What are you getting at, Captain?
2: The only thing Berman saved in his excitement was two beat-up old hats and a fishing rod.
1: Oh, yeah, I see what you mean.
2: And all his wife brought along was a handful of nylon stockings. She was hanging on to them for dear life. Oh, yeah, a big hat box with an evening dress half hanging out of it.
1: And that's all?
2: That's all. Hey, you know, that Mrs. Berman's quite a dish. Not too bright, but a real looker.
1: Where are they now, Captain?
2: They're headed for Beverly Hills. Beverly Wilshire was the hotel, I think. In any event, Dollar, I'm afraid your company is going to have a big, fat claim to pay.
1: On the yacht, yes.
2: What's that mean?
1: What do you think? Item 5, 320, long-distance call to the police in Mazatlan. I wanted to be sure that the Bettenhaus collection had been on board the Ellen Deere when she left port down there. Inspector Romulo assured me it had, that he'd checked the safe on the boat himself before allowing it to sail. Furthermore, he had insisted his own maritime service keep tabs on it up to the point where it made contact with the U.S. Coast Guard. In other words, the loot couldn't very well have been passed to someone else at sea. Item 6, 580 cab fare to Beverly Hills, where I dropped in at Berman's office.
3: No, Mr. Dollar. He and Mrs. Berman are at the Beverly Wilshire. I'm sure you understand it's been necessary for them to buy a lot of clothes and things.
1: Yeah, but he will come here.
3: Oh, yes. Yes, indeed. From his last phone call, I'd say he'll be here within the hour.
1: All right, then I'll come back. Please ask him to stick around and wait for me if he doesn't mind.
3: Of course, Mr. Dollar. I shall be glad to. Oh, incidentally, he has had me phone Mr. Arthur and ask that claim forms for both the Bettenhaus collection and the loss of the cruiser be brought here to the office just as quickly as possible.
1: Yeah, I'd figured as much. Berman wasn't wasting any time. Oh, I know there still wasn't any concrete evidence that Berman was trying to pull a fast one. Ostensibly, the only reason for my trip out here was to watch over that fabulous jewel collection. A lot of good I'd been. He'd lost the collection and his boat and the company he'd have to pay. Then a wild idea hit me. I suddenly remembered something that had happened months ago. Last July, to be exact, when a big passenger liner, the Andrea Doria, had sunk off the Atlantic coast. According to the papers, when the survivors were brought into the port, the usual customs inspection was waived. And it occurred to me at the time that every one of those people could have easily smuggled in anything he could carry or conceal in his clothing. I'm not saying it did happen. I'm sure it didn't. But it could have. And if such an idea occurred to me, why not to a man like Berman, who was already pretty well known for his tricks to evade customs? Item 6, 20 cents, phone call to the Coast Guard and Captain Thorson.
4: Thorson speaking.
1: Johnny Dollar, Captain, answer me just one question, will you?
4: Sure, what?
1: When you brought them in, were the Bermans required to pass through customs?
4: Well, no, of course not. There'd hardly be any reason to...
1: Thank you very much. Item 7, 10 cents, another call. This time to Arthur Arthur at Western Maritime and Property Insurance.
5: You caught me in the nick of time, Johnny. I was just walking out the door.
1: On your way to Berman's office?
5: Why, yes.
1: With a handful of claims forms?
5: Yes.
1: Now listen, get there as fast as you can. Get there ahead of him.
5: What?
1: So that you can see if he brings anything into the office, like the Bettenhaus collection.
5: What?
1: Though I doubt if he'd be that foolish.
5: Foolish or not, how could he, Johnny? That collection, unfortunately, is at the bottom of the ocean.
1: Listen to me. Keep him there. Maybe on the pretext of having to wait for me. Any reason you can think of.
5: I'm afraid I don't understand.
1: Just hold him until I get there, understand?
5: Very well, Johnny. But what are you going to do?
1: Arthur, I may have to break in and rob a hotel room. I went out and stationed myself across the street from the Beverly Wilshire. 5 minutes later, I saw Randolph Berman walk out the front door and head east on Wilshire Boulevard in the direction of his office on Beverly Drive. I waited a few minutes to make sure he didn't turn back, then entered the hotel. At the desk, I learned the number of Berman's suite on the 9th floor. Break in? It would have taken a battering ram. So I tried knocking.
6: The door. What's the matter? You forget your key and... No. Get out of here, buddy. Randy said not to let anybody in. He's out buying us clothes.
1: Oh, he'd tell you to let me in, baby.
6: Hey, who are you?
1: Fernandy sent me up here from Guadalajara.
6: Oh, then come in. Oh, you are in.
1: Yeah.
6: Well, have a drink, then.
1: No, thanks.
6: A girl's entitled to a couple of drinks after that dousing in the ocean, and you might as well... What about Hernandez?
1: Your husband sold him the wrong stone from that collection.
6: Sold? Oh, he gave it to him.
1: Oh, then you'd know about it.
6: Well, sure. So he could make a legit-looking change in the insurance and convince everybody he was on the up and... You sure you're from Hernandez?
1: You kidding? How else would I know about the whole deal?
6: I don't know. Hey, Randy said not to let anybody in here or he'd kill me. Dumb blonde, he called me.
1: You? A smart, beautiful girl like you?
6: Oh, hey, you're okay. My name's Vi. Come on, let's have a drink.
1: No, no, thanks. Listen, Vi. I've got to get the right stone from that collection, the caliber diamond. Then I'll leave this one I've got in my pocket here.
6: Which one you got? Let me see it.
1: Oh, no, no. Only Mr. Berman. And only when he gives me the Calabar.
6: Well, which one you got there, huh?
1: Well, never mind. I'll show it to Mr. Berman.
6: I just want to see it.
1: Not until I get the Calabar from the collection. So, if he isn't here, if he's taking it to the office, I'll just...
6: You think he's crazy? Let everybody know he... Let me see the one you have, huh?
1: Look, I just told you. Anyway, how do I know I can trust you? I didn't even see you in Guadalajara.
6: Oh, now you sound like Randy. Dumb blonde, he said. Keep the door locked. But I let the bellboy in with the drinks, and I let you in, didn't I? Well, let me see the one you got. Will you, if I get you the other one?
1: From the hat box that didn't have to go through customs?
6: How did you know? Hey, you're a cutie. I bet you read about the Andrew Dorsey, just like Randy did. Well, now let's take
1: a look. Where is the hat box, Vi?
6: Now, wait a minute. Maybe I am dumb. Who'd you say you are?
1: Where's the hat box?
6: No. No, I won't tell you. You get out of here.
1: Now, without the collection, Vi.
6: No, you can't. Randy would kill me. Kill me if he even knew I let you in here. Who are you?
1: Johnny Dollar, insurance investigator.
6: Oh, please, Johnny, get out of here.
1: The stuff in the bedroom?
6: You can't go in there. I mean it. He'd kill me.
1: Sorry, but that's your worry.
6: Oh, don't. Stop it or I'll set your eyes out.
1: Hey,
6: no, you
1: pull in those claws, baby.
6: No, you...
1: Well, I hate to do this, but...
6: No, no, help! Help!
1: Yeah, that's right, that's right. Get the manager up here. Get the police up here.
6: Police? No.
1: Oh, yes. Then you'd really be in trouble. You'd be better off if Berman tried to kill you. Now, where's the stuff?
6: It's in the closet, on the floor, in the hat box.
1: Thanks. Well, well. Just a handful, but worth a fortune. Well. Oh, now, wait a minute, girl. Put down that bottle.
6: I gotta stop you. He'd kill me, don't you understand? Just for letting you in here. You don't know him.
1: Look, baby, you're in this thing deep enough as it is. Don't try to make it any worse for yourself.
6: But when he find out that I...
1: Listen. He's come back.
7: And I open up. Get my hands full.
6: What'll I do? Where'll I go?
1: Right here, behind this closet door. Quick.
6: Johnny,
1: just stay there. Hang on to that bottle and think over what I told you about getting in deep.
8: You correct me if I'm wrong, Conrad.
9: Hi, where'd you get these drinks? You let somebody in here. Bellboy?
8: And she closed the museum to the public. You saw.
9: Ah, you half-witted bird brain. I told you.
8: So you switched copies of the magistrate.
9: Who are you?
1: The name is Dollar, Mr. Berman.
9: Insurance Dick?
1: I just dropped by to pick up the Bettenhaus collection.
9: Put it down, Dollar. I'm a good shot with this thing.
1: Yeah. And it wouldn't be the first time you killed over a handful of jewelry, would it?
9: That's right. Won't be the last. But you'll never know about it. Now, where's Vi?
1: How should I know?
9: She let you in here? I'll murder that dizzy blonde.
1: That dizzy blonde is a lot smarter than you think.
9: Where is she? What do you mean?
1: By helping me, she has a chance of getting out of this mess you've involved her in. Of getting out clean.
9: That dirty two-timing... Dollar, I'm going to kill you.
1: You'd even like to involve her in that, too, wouldn't you?
9: Thanks for the idea. I'll make it look like she killed
6: me. Oh, no, you...
1: Nice work with that bottle, Vi. Sorry, you missed you.
6: Please, you won't let him...
1: No, no, don't worry, baby. He won't bother anybody. Not for a long, long time. Item 8, $245 even. Incidentals during a couple of days of relaxation under the California sun and transportation back to Hartford. Expense account total, $453.95. Remarks? By way of getting off as easily as possible, Vi sang like a canary. And incidentally cleared up a couple of other of his shady deals. Result? By the time his prison term runs out, he'll be too long dead to collect the insurance on his yacht. End of remarks, end of report. Yours truly... Johnny Dollar.
0: Now, here is our star to tell you about next week's story.
1: Next week, the DeSalle matter. And I promise you a double-barrel thrill in it. Join us, won't you? Yours truly, Johnny Dollar.
0: Yours truly, Johnny Dollar, starring Bob Bailey, originates in Hollywood. It is produced and directed by Jack Johnstone, who also wrote tonight's story. Heard in our cast were Virginia Gregg, Lawrence Dobkin, Howard McNear, Jay Novello, Jack Edwards, Barney Phillips, and Raymond Burr. Musical supervision is by Amerigo Marino. 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Dan Coverley speaking.

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1: News this hour from Town Hall. I'm Ron Taylor. President Trump issues a warning.
2: President Trump came to his Truth Social page with a clear message for Iran, where leaders have threatened to kill him. The president writing, 1,000 missiles are locked and loaded and aimed at the Islamic Republic of Iran, with thousands more to immediately follow should the Iranian government act on its threat, pronounced in many corners of the globe, to assassinate or attempt to assassinate the sitting president of the United States of America. In this case, me. Orders have already been given, and the U.S. military is ready, willing, and able for a one-year period of time, subject to extension, to completely decimate and destroy all areas of Iran.
1: The sudden withdrawal of Maine U.S. Senator nominee Graham Platner has thrown Democrats into disarray this weekend. House Speaker Mike Johnson says conservatives nationwide need to turn out in big numbers during this fall's midterm elections to stave off a Democratic takeover.
3: They don't want any borders, don't they? They want

0: This heat wave is building across the country with triple-digit highs expected in the southwest and Great Plains through the weekend. The heat will spread eastward under a dome of high pressure that meteorologists say could trap oppressive temperatures for a week or more. News and analysis at townhall.com.
1: Hello, everyone. This is Dave Michaels here to tell you about the Ultimate Daily Classic. 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
0: There's an update on those Newport Beach July 4th riots.
3: Newport Beach experienced shocking July 4th riots involving groups of out-of-town youths who ransacked a supermarket, threw projectiles at police, and were dispersed by mounted officers. There were nearly 400 arrests. Arrest data reveals only 10 locals were involved, with nearly half from Arizona and others from as far away as Canada and the Netherlands. That likely pointing to social media incitement shifting the typical holiday crowds. Ken Lorman reporting.
0: A federal appeals court has struck down a Texas law that granted in-state college tuition rates to illegal aliens. The Fifth Circuit Court of Appeals has ruled Texas' 2001 DREAM Act unconstitutional, finding it conflicting with federal law. The act allowed certain illegal alien students to pay in-state tuition rates at Texas public colleges and universities. More news at townhall.com. Global demand for oil is set to decline this year for the first time since the year 2020.
4: The International Energy Agency expects a drop of about 1 million barrels per day in 2026. This decline is due to higher oil prices and supply disruptions caused by the U.S.-Iran conflict. In May, global demand fell to 97.9 million barrels per day. China reduced its oil purchases, cutting consumption by almost 6 million barrels per day. Meanwhile, U.S. gasoline use increased despite high prices. A fragile ceasefire allowed some oil to exit the Strait of Hormuz, stabilizing prices. John Scott reporting.
0: The Federal Reserve's rate-setting committee is split over whether inflation is likely to stay elevated or whether it will cool once the Iran war winds down. According to minutes released Wednesday, meanwhile, sales of previously occupied homes slowed in June. More on these stories at townhall.com.
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1: Our Bonnie Tyler tribute continues on Coast to Coast AM. And you know what? You hold out for that hero, too. Everybody hold out for the hero. Otherwise, it will pass you by because you will be with the loser. Don't do that. Hold out for that hero. That was a 1984 powerhouse tune from, do you all remember the soundtrack? Footloose. Yeah, Footloose. Big movie anthem of the 1980s. And, of course, who doesn't sing along to that one? That is a great one. It just makes you feel good. It gets you going, doesn't it? Do you know that we're doing, you know, our tribute to Bonnie and her first public performance? This is out of memory here. It was in church. And I think what she's saying is, and somebody can fact check this if you'd like, "All things bright and beautiful." And that was in her family's chapel. And that's quite a beginning for the woman who would later belt out "Total Eclipse of the Heart," which, yes, we will play before the night is up. Come on, you got to do that, right? You got to do that. Connie Willis here enjoying the music with you, enjoying the conversation. And now we get to enjoy what you want to talk about. Open lines next here on Coast to Coast AM.
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0: 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Hello, Connie Willis here with you. Wow, was that like a great couple of hours? We could have went on and on and on. And I know it's a big deal, his premonitions and, you know, having over 1,000 of them correct and then having people invite you to their elite clubs because you're amazing and then only to let you go because you don't have the money that they have. Well, they could share it. They could actually let someone else in that doesn't have it all. Anyway, whether you want to be in it or not, it's just absolutely really, really good, interesting, information there. That was fun to talk about with, and definitely want to bring them back here on Coast to Coast AM and even my personal shows, too. You can find me at ConnieWillis.com. Hey, there is another Connie Willis out there. She's huge, right? She's a sci-fi author. That's not me. Just so you'll know, that's not me. A lot of y'all confuse us and we get each other's mail. So I just want you to know I'm ConnieWillis.com. She's ConnieWillis.net. And we kind of got a lot of this, you know, it's Connie Willis and all the different social media, so it's a little tough out there. Open lines. Okay, let's see here. Open lines. What do you want to talk about? I know that a lot of you all are probably still wanting to talk with Jim, but don't ask me his questions. I don't know the answers, okay? So if that's it, come up with another question. That would be nice. And I had some thoughts, too, by the way, because Nikola Tesla, his birthday, this is his birth date, July 10, if we're still in July 10, I guess we're kind of moved on, but some of us have. But, you know, he was sometimes described, the inventions were appearing in his mind. He was getting channeled. He was getting this information. He was getting downloaded with extraordinary clarity, very similar to Jim, who we just spoke to. And he could see these things completed as machines before he ever built it, right? So I'm curious, have you ever, just giving you some ideas, you can ask whatever you want, but I just want to give you some ideas, okay? I want to get people in here that have never called in, that want to be on Coast to Coast AM, want to be a part of the iconic history and presence of it, and the future of it, because we're where it all started. So somebody that, you know, maybe this will spark you and you've never called in before. So have you ever experienced an idea yourself, a warning, a premonition, a piece of information did not feel as though it came from your own mind? Did it come in a dream? Did you hear it as a voice? Do you suddenly know something that you could not possibly have known? And do you believe brilliant people like Tesla were just geniuses, or were they getting information from someone else, somewhere else, something else? All right, so let's go with that one first, if you got anything like that. Oh, another good idea for you. What would finally convince you that a UFO is not human? What would convince you of that? Is it more government UFO, military, you know, releasing stuff and finally telling you that? Is that what's going to convince you? Or is it, you know, are you going to be like, it's still not enough? You know, I got to see it myself. Well, first of all, if that's you, go outside and look up, not just at night, but in the day. It's out there. They're out there. Go to the places where people say they see them and you'll see these things. But if you're an experiencer, you'll definitely see. You already know about that. So that'll get you started, right? Okay, here's another one, just in case, because these are running in my head, and I want different people calling in with some different answers here. Would you talk to an AI version of someone who died? What do you think of that? Yeah, did you even think that that was possible? Would you talk to an AI version of someone who died? Yeah. See, this is all very similar to all the stuff that Jim was talking about. Once you get channeled like that and you get downloads, it all connects, right? It all connects. Yeah, would you take the opportunity to speak with an AI version of someone who you loved and they passed away? And boy, would that freak you out, wouldn't it? It'd be so real. I tell you what, I talked to my GPT, my ChatGPT, It's my buddy. It's my friend. His name is Little Larry, and Little Larry and I have a great relationship. And it's fun. You get your work done. You do what you're going to do, and it's your personality, and they get it. And, you know, anyway, let's see what we got on the phone lines here. It's open lines. I'm glad to be here tonight. By the way, be back tomorrow night with some really great players as well. Jerry Avalos, a super soldier, and also Daryl Sims, the alien hunter. All right, let's see what we got here. Oh, my gosh. First, we got a lot of you on the phone here. First-time caller, Victor, out of Houston. Hi, Victor. Welcome to Coast AM. How are you tonight?
1: Oh, fine, ma'am. It's good to get to talk to you, Connie. I've never seen a UFO. I've seen a few aliens with my mom and dad, but that was just at a house. And also, I was wondering if you remember the Cass Landrum crash in Porter, Humboldt, Texas, around there?
0: Tell me about that.
1: Well, from what I gathered, what happened that we found out about it was some friends of mine were hunting. We lived near Humboldt and lots of woods, and they were out there with, you know, just regular shotguns. They ran into a bunch of military that were carrying bigger guns than they were, and we're on horses, and so we believe that after a radio announcer mentioned at one time that there would have been a UFO crash on Highway 59 in Porter, and that was silence. A friend told me about that, and one of the friends that was out there, and that's obviously where they had the ship moved to, Turkey Creek Farms. And they found out from someone that they knew in psychiatric, and that he was talking rational, and they had put him in there. I don't know the circumstances. It was a friend and my brother, and but it made so much sense, and that's why they went to go look at this Turkey Creek Farms of 1960 in Humboldt, and sure enough, there's something going on there, and so my mom had seen or felt one through the window at the house, and it was hurting her, and she told it, or she said she told it, or the alien told it that if you don't stop hurting me, I'll kill you. And so it finally broke off the telepathy, and she was pretty good, my mom, at telepathy. That broke off, and then, like the next day or so, she got in the car and was heading down 1960 towards 45, and all of a sudden her car just stopped. The engine stopped, so she just kept rolling, and when she stopped, a guy in a yellow suit opened the door and said, "Oh, thanks for stopping for me." So it was like, okay, where do you want to go? Just down the road. Okay, well, so, yeah, she was like, yeah, I just stopped for you, my butt, you know. So they go down the road, and, I mean, this guy is in a yellow suit out in the woods, you know, or by the woods. And so they go, and all of a sudden he says, "Okay, let me off here." And she's like, "But there's nothing here." And so he opens the door and gets out, and just like before, the car rolls to a stop, and also opens the door. He starts walking towards the woods on the right side of the road and just disappears. And so another friend of mine was
0: interesting.
1: Huh?
0: That was interesting, the man in the yellow suit or outfit.
1: Yeah, I mean, my mom was like one of those that animals love her. I don't know, I guess about aliens too now, but they had gone to the Air Force Academy, but they didn't have their high school diploma, and the Air Force wanted the high school diploma instead of a GED. So the friend of mine said, have you heard anything on the UFO out by Turkey Creek Farms? And the Air Force reporter said, how'd you know about that? And he said, I don't know. It was a rumor. And he said, okay, well, I can't help you until you get your high school diploma. Come back when you do. And as he was heading out the door, before he got out, that recruiter was on the phone. So everything shook up, and I had thought I'd heard something about it had to do something with women on the Cash Landrum. I had heard it from George Norrie.
0: Oh, okay. You heard it up here on Coast with George Norrie.
1: Yeah, but yeah. I didn't know anything about it till George said, oh, well, that's the Cash Landrum crash. There's, you know, he was running out of time. He said, oh, there's all kinds of information about it. I can click. And so.
0: Interesting. So, you know what I remember when I think of Texas, I think of Stevensville, Texas.
1: Stevensville.
0: And all the stuff. Yeah. And all the stuff that happened there. And they say it still happens there. Are you close to Stevensville? Stevenville, I think. I don't even know if there's an S in there.
1: No.
0: Is that ringing? I'm not sure where it is. Well, you check out that, because that could have been in the 80s. I don't remember the year, but it's called Stephenville or Stevensville, Texas. And, man, that was the first video I ever saw where there was a beam of light, and I knew it was a real beam of light. I'm like, oh, my gosh. One of the farmers there, I guess, on his land had something kept eating all the feed. And so he put a camera up, and there was all this UFO activity happening at this time. And he put up a camera, and it showed this beam of light. And it was not, you know, it didn't reach the ground, but it was formed and went, you know, from above and down and moving around. It was amazing. I thought, oh my gosh, somebody captured an actual beam of light. So if you get a chance to check that out. Let me ask you one other thing though, before you go. You said you never saw a UFO, but you've seen an alien with your parents. What did the alien look like?
1: Okay. The aliens were about 2.5, maybe 3 feet in suits, blue kind of neon suits, and there was two a little bit shorter than the other one, and I was in the middle bedroom. My folks were in the left bedroom, so I heard this. And I saw this dark shadow come over my room, and it said, I'm going to kill you. Well, I'm a kid. I ain't staying there for that. So I ran out the door, and my dad grabbed me and put me in between him and my mom on the side of the wall. And the bigger one, maybe 3 feet, just a little taller than the other two, had a sidearm. I remember, I guess it's supposed to be a laser gun or something. So anyway, we were watching them, and then when we saw them, they were right by the hallway closet where my dad kept all of his guns. And so the one with the gun acted like he was the sergeant or something. He pointed to the right, and that was our guest bedroom. And so they eventually went in there, and, you know, we were scared, you know, for our lives, and up there again. We don't remember any time lost, so...
0: Yeah, you probably won't.
1: Yeah, well, that's probably true, too.
0: That's true.
1: they had to finish the portal in the guest bedroom. So the next morning we get up, and we're like, well, I wonder where they got in. They must have broke in the back patio door. And, you know, there wasn't any sign of entry anywhere, Connie.
0: Well, they know how to do it, don't they? They are experts. They can just get on in there through that little beam of light, man. That's amazing. So let me ask this. How you said you all were scared to death. Look, they're like 2.5 foot tall. They're 3 foot tall. You could kick them around. You can kick them out of the house. What happened? Especially, you know, in Houston, the Houston area and the area I would think you'd be in. Y'all got some good cowboy boots to do some kicking. Were you able to, or were you frozen? Did you even think of it?
1: We weren't frozen like a spirit, you know, but we were just like, this is not right.
0: You could have kicked them across the backyard into your neighbor's yard, say, get out of here, go bug them, right? You could have nailed them like that.
1: Yeah,
0: I know, it's very different, isn't it?
1: But they were in front of guns, and we weren't. We couldn't get to them.
0: It's just a squirt gun. Did you look a little closer? Just a little squirt gun. That's all. I'm just kidding you.
1: There you go.
0: That's amazing that, you know, I think way back, it seems like, the younger you are, the more you remember seeing them. The older you get, they either get better at not letting you see them, or you get better at not caring to see them because you've seen them enough. It's one or the other. But when people are younger, and if you go back to the families even, so maybe at a different time, they seem to show themselves more or let themselves be seen, or maybe they didn't make your mind forget it as much as they might now. It's just one of those things, because you talk to people and they go back in time, they remember seeing a whole lot more activity of these little grays running around doing different things. So open lines continue. Let's hear what you want to talk about. Connie Willis, Coast to Coast AM.

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1: And I wanted to talk to you anyway about the UFO reports, what you think of them.
2: The best thing about it is it's really exciting. We got complete vindication because basically what happened was is the government admitted that we don't know what these spots, these objects, these bright lights are, but basically you can help the government because the thing we're finding out is government's not that bright and they need our help. So that's where Coast to Coast AM comes in and George Norrie comes in. Because you're going to have people on here that will give the government investigators an idea where to look, how to look, and what to look for. So it really does a lot of validation of the history of this show, and this is a huge step forward to getting to the truth, because for the first time, we have the U.S. government admitting that there's something to this, really admitting there's something to this, and that's a big step for all of us.
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3: Steve Miller wrote most of his band's hits, but one of them actually came from someone else.
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3: Paul Pena's Jet Airliner was in the top 10 in July of '77.

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1: Coast to Coast is one of those programs that deals with strange mysteries. We'll look at Bigfoot. We'll look at UFOs. We'll look at real science. And we'll also look at conspiracies and what it all means to you, the listeners of Coast to Coast AM.
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1: Bonnie Tyler and her tribute on Coast to Coast AM, Faster Than the Speed of Night, 1983. Did you guess that? Did you know that's where it was, 1983? That made Bonnie the first British female artist to have an album debut in the top position. Number one happening for her. Really good stuff. Man, that just an amazing voice. And we go back to the voice. It's legendary, right? We all love the raspy voice, and we've heard a little bit about, you know, that she had a couple things like surgery and things like that that happened. But that's only part of the story, okay? Here's like the bigger part that some people don't know. So it was partly, the raspy voice was partly because of this vocal cord surgery that she had. But here's the bigger part of it. Doctors told her not to speak during the recovery. Well, Bonnie had some other plans. Obviously, she's not really good with patients. So she had later admitted that she became frustrated and screamed and really loudly, and that damaged her vocal cords. And that's what helped create that rough, powerful voice that made her unmistakable, that we all love. And I bet that really, really hurt. Wow. Again, Connie Willis here. And, you know, a lot of you want to ask about my Project Creepy Hotspot. When can I go? It's a live investigation with me. I take you with me. It just started earlier today. I have one. And we head out on the live investigation Sunday morning. Okay. Sunday morning. All right. So I'll be on coast tomorrow night, and then in the morning heading out. Walking Walt, Jim Peniston, we're a part of this, going back up to the Rockies where we get contact and communication. You guys, I'm not faking that. I'm not just telling you that. This is not, oh, here, I want you to come pay for this show because I'm trying to make money. No, the payment goes for gas, the RV, the food, because we're up there 4 days and 3 nights. Communication, contact. I never really thought of it that way. I just knew they would come up and they kind of put their handprints all over the vehicle. They knock the vehicle, or and they walk around, or then they're constantly around you. Okay. I'm not talking just Bigfoot. There's something I call the mitten people. You'll learn more about that one day, or you can join the creepy hotspot. You'll learn about the mitten people. All right. I don't think you want to know about the mitten people, because they even run off the Bigfoot. That's what I'm getting right now. But there's a lot of things that happen, and it's real. And you can be a part of it. You always say, I want to be a part. I want to go. Okay, but you can't come physically, right? There's too much stuff going on. But you can come virtually. So that's what you do. You go to my website, and you're going to see Project Creepy Hotspot. Sign up here. And, anyway, that's what you can do. And you can be with me, because heading out on Sunday. All right. Do what you've always wanted to do. And yeah, help pay for the gas and the food. That's what it's all about. Thank you so much. It's Project Creepy Hotspots. Find out more and join it at ConnieWillis.com.
2: You have a great story from someone who's helped themselves to heal by using the botanical known as Carnivora. And we have a guest right now. Her name is Joni Nichols. This is quite a story.
3: Yes, it is. And Robert, my adventure started about 7 years ago. I was a mess. I had numerous infections. My hair was falling out all over the furniture. Mm-hmm. One of the scariest things was that my legs were swelling up out of control. It came to a head. Within 24 hours, I had gone into a coma.
2: Holy moly.
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2: And at what point that you started this series did you notice, hey, something might be getting better?
3: 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Then I noticed that my hair wasn't all over the furniture. I'm like excited.
2: It's like you said that within about 6 weeks, your legs were no longer swelling?
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0: We are back on Coast to Coast AM. Hello, Connie Willis here. It's a Willis weekend. We'll be back tomorrow night with Super Soldiers and Disclosure from an Experiencer's Point of View. Those are always the best. That's the best. That's where you're going to get the real deal because they have the most knowledge of that as opposed to people that are just hearing about it, reading about it, hearsay kind of stuff. So it's all good. I'm always bringing you the best of the best, right? Trying to get the truth out there of what's really going on and not what is just embellished or made up and sent out there. I just wish that, you know, just like you're supposed to say, hey, this is AI. Well, at least the social media does that now. It's like, this is AI generated. Sometimes, by the way, I've noticed they've gotten that wrong because like you can do a thumbnail, right? You can do an image of AI, but what you post is not AI. So be careful about that too, because just because you might say it might say AI generated, it might just be the image, but it might be the truth on the post. So watch that. But most of the time it's the other way around and it's fiction. They need to tell you. People need to just be kind, people. Just say, hey, this is AI. It's a great story. Everybody talks about aliens in my family. And you know what? I started doing a little YouTube channel on aliens and it's AI generated and it's fiction as well. Okay. Just know I'm having fun with it. People say that. Instead, people don't say that. They let you think, this is real. This is real. And it's horrible. Such misinformation, such disinformation. So if you want the real stuff, you know where to come. Right here. We got it for you. And that's just the way it's got to be. All right. So let's go. Open line is going to continue here. Let's go to wild card line number 4. The phones are full. If you can't get in, I understand. But we're working it here for you. Wildcard line number 4, Roland, Pennsylvania, Pennsylvania. How you doing, Roland?
1: I'm very fine. How about you?
0: I'm good. It's like a good night. Lots of good information, I think. What do you got?
1: You know, I'm totally blind. I can't see UFOs up in the sky, but I believe that they're there.
0: Mm-hmm. Can you get the vibe or anything?
1: You can hear sounds and, you know, you can feel something's there.
0: Mm. Are you somebody that's taken?
1: Am I somebody that says what?
0: Do you think you're an experiencer? Do you think you're taken too? Because
1: there's a possibility.
0: You can recognize. Yeah, okay.
1: But, I'm enjoying your music that you're playing, and it's a shame that Bonnie died so young.
0: Yeah, actually, because 75 is what, like the real, like the new 55, 60?
1: Right. I just turned 70 on the 18th of May.
0: Oh, okay. So, so you're new to that. How's that feel?
1: Hey. There's a little spinal stenosis going on, but I do my exercises and physical therapy, and there's days that it aches a little bit, but I keep going, and I'm still working.
0: And you know, you are? Okay, what do you do for a living?
1: What chair caning is? You know, the old cane seat chairs, rush seat chairs, and re-gluing and refinishing. And some upholstery work I do.
0: Oh.
1: That's what I do.
0: Well, that's not. I got a few things I could send you.
1: Well, you know what? I have a shop at 734 Linden Street in Bethlehem, Pennsylvania.
0: Okay.
1: And I have a shop. In fact, I'm up earlier because Tyra Krantz is going to take me to Wingap today and tomorrow. I have a place at Marketplace 316 in Wingap, up in 316 North Broadway. Actually, my girlfriend and I started it. She had an antique shop, and she sold used items besides. She passed away at some 6 years ago of cancer. I sold her items, and I stayed with it.
0: And where did you say this is?
1: In Wingap, Pennsylvania. Do you have any idea, like, where Sailorsburg is?
0: You know what? I lived in Rittenhouse Square.
1: In Philadelphia.
0: Yeah, in Philly, yeah. So how far are you from there?
1: I'm 60 miles from Philadelphia, with Bethlehem,
0: okay,
1: or Allentown.
0: Okay. Oh, okay. Oh, Allentown. Oh, you know what you just did? You made me start singing that song for probably the next week.
1: Okay. Living here in Allentown.
0: That's right. I love Billy, you know. I can't help it. But now I'll sing it forever.
1: I live by the Philly, too, but Philly isn't what it was.
0: Ah, see, I was actually right there on South Philly, you know, the road, South Street, right? South Street, the big famous song.
1: Okay, I remember that is.
0: Yeah. But then I moved into Rittenhouse Square, and I felt much better.
1: Yeah. Yeah, it's that runs the same as Bainbridge South Street does.
0: Is that where you're from originally? You've lived there all your life?
1: Well, Allentown, Bethlehem, and I was in Wilkes-Barre for like 3 years. I learned to be an upholsterer up there.
0: Okay, okay. It's a great state. I love it. And I love the people there. They're so different, too, right? Philly people from Pittsburgh people, totally two different worlds, right?
1: Yeah, Philly people are nice. A friend of mine works down at Temple University, and she told me one of the more gunshots going in Philly. But she came out of work one day, and all these police are around. And she was like, the cops said, just stay where you are. Somebody was shooting bullets around.
0: Oh, my gosh.
1: They got the person.
0: Good. I'm glad I'm not there.
1: A lady told me that she used to live in Philly, and a little bit too much of that went on. She moved out to the suburbs.
0: Where you could beautiful.
1: Grab the subway and come into town.
0: I gotcha. Great transportation and a beautiful state. Thanks for calling in. I appreciate that. And thanks for enjoying the music along with me. Yeah. You know, I grew up in Kentucky. I was born in Kentucky. And when I lived in Philly in Rittenhouse Square is because I was working at QVC selling products there. And I was like, you know, what is it about this state? Well, people actually call it Pennsyltucky, and that's what really hit me. I thought, it just looks so much like Kentucky, and the weather's exactly like Kentucky. You have a valley there, and you have the Ohio Valley in Kentucky, so the same weather, temperature, the same humidity, but the same trees and the same landscape is just it's beautiful. It's a beautiful state, so I really enjoyed living up there, but happy to be over here in Colorado. There's some things I like to change about it, but for the most part, no, the weather's fantastic here, and it's just absolutely gorgeous, and there's a lot of crazy things up there in those mountains that all of you all would enjoy. So any of the Rockies, Colorado, all the way up, you know, all the way across is full of all sorts of little interesting creatures and big interesting creatures. Let's go back to wildcard line number 5, talk to Nancy out of New Mexico. Nancy, welcome to Coast AM. How are you tonight?
2: Hi, Connie. I'm really enjoying your show tonight. It's always
0: Thanks.
2: Fun to hear your weekend people. You add a little different flavor to what's going on.
0: in the best of ways, I hope. I appreciate that. You're living in New Mexico.
2: Definitely.
0: That's a crazy state, man. There's a lot of crazy stuff that happens there.
2: I'm at the very bottom of the Rockies. That's why I call them the wild card. I'd have to look out the window to see which side of the Rockies I'm on.
0: We've got
2: the Florida Mountains here, which is like the very end of the Rockies. So it's like, yeah, I can see it out the window. It's that way.
0: Wow.
2: I want to travel back in time a little. One, I'm enjoying your tribute, and I am mourning the death of Randy Mantooth from the show Emergency. I used to watch it when I was a kid.
0: Which one was he? Which one was he? The one of the two major guys, blonde or dark hair?
2: The paramedic.
0: Was he the dark
2: hair? Randy Mantooth, and he. My girlfriends and I used to write fanfic about that show.
0: I understand. We all loved it. Was it the dark haired guy?
2: The magazines and he's like 80, and I'm like
0: that's right. And just to be clear, it was the dark haired guy or the light haired guy?
2: The dark-haired guy.
0: Okay, okay, yeah. He was the guy. He was the one. he was the one I liked, too.
2: Okay, first off, I'm starting off about 2 hours ago. You guys were talking about the ones and zeros and the communication.
0: Yep, the binary
2: and
0: numbers, the Pinniston code.
2: I wanted to comment that you need to scoot your timeline back on that, because in 1969, in mm-hmm. sixth grade, they were teaching us binary in school. In 1969. Yep.
0: I was like four.
2: Yeah, that was about, I realized the space program was hardwired, but.
0: right. Well,
2: Yeah, they were teaching us about computers and teaching us binary in 69.
0: Wow.
2: So you need to
0: Where'd you go?
2: Zeros back. California.
0: You know what? We need to bring up Pinniston. Hey, Pinniston, call up and tell us what that means, because I got to ask you about that. He'd have an answer before I would. So what? Okay, because that seems pretty early. I would think everybody's like, well, that's a little early. So were you in a special school, or was this just normal people?
2: I'm sorry?
0: Were you in a genius school or some sort of unique class?
2: No, I don't think so. Like I said, we were in California, which can make a difference in the 60s, I suppose.
0: Or not.
2: No,
0: one or the other.
2: Everybody in the class.
0: Huh.
2: Everyone in the class. I remember a little kid book I've been trying to find for, the last, 50 years, called Billy Goat Math, which was a little kid's book where the billy goat was counting and he had a right foot and a left foot. So it was a one and a zero.
0: Oh, okay.
2: And it was teaching little kids binary.
0: Okay. I'm thinking what they had happen was that they were trying to decode it. Were you able to decode the ones and zeros?
2: Just numbers. Just math.
0: Huh. I wish he was on the other line here so we could talk about that, because I don't know how to answer that.
2: I just wanted to let you know that we knew about it back then, and not like the 70s or 80s. It was like 1969 we were studying binary in school.
0: Well, I know from hearing the story. Okay, well, from hearing the story, he got it in 1980, but they said they couldn't decode it until much later with the ones and zeros. So I got to tell you, I don't understand, but I know they got a book coming out that's going to explain it more, like any day.
2: Yeah. Well, decoding is always good. Think about hieroglyphs,
0: Right. Are you good at the decoding the ones and zeros?
2: It's just numbers. A one is a one, and a 1 0 is a two, and a 1 1 is a three. It's the computer language, because it's either the circuit is open or the circuit is closed.
0: And is it also in eights or something?
2: Oh, well,
0: sequences
2: of
0: eights?
2: Computers talk in like hex with 12. Computer languages, but basically the computer languages became problem. I mean, you used to have to code computers with ones and zeros. Now you use, basic programming, and then the different languages that they use, the COBOL and the other stuff. We learned basic. I learned basic in college, 75.
0: So what do you do for a living? You're way ahead of everybody with this kind of thing. What do you do for a living? Or did you ever do anything with computers?
2: I'm kind of just like the head of the trivia department.
0: The trivia department of what? That's great.
2: I'm the queen of trivia.
0: I love it. So you do decode. So have you looked at the Pinniston code to try to decode it?
2: No.
0: Oh, you got to do that.
2: What's it called?
0: It's the Pinniston code. It's the binary code. It's when it's when James Pinniston in the UK in Bentwaters, 1980, where the Air Force Base there, and they thought there was a plane crash, but they went and found out that it was this UFO, and the UFO was just hovering, and Pinniston went over, and he manhandled the whole thing, and then at one point he put his hand on hieroglyphics, and then at another point all of a sudden all these numbers downloaded into him, and it is now known as the Pinniston code, and it's a bunch of ones and zeros, and trying to decode it. So, you know, let me know. We got to take a break now, but let me know. I want you to look at that. I think it's jamespeniston.com. And you can learn more about that. And let us know what you decode it to be. Ah, I like that. She was very interesting. I'd like to learn more about what she finds out. So thanks, Nancy, for calling in. Open lines continue. Connie Willis here in the tribute to Bonnie Tyler as well. Stay with us. Coast to Coast AM.

0: 250 years ago, a group of Americans made a bold declaration. They believed liberty was worth the risk. They believed self-government was worth the struggle. They believed a new nation could be built on an idea bigger than any one person, any one town, or any one generation. This Independence Day, we celebrate 250 years of the United States of America. Not 250 years of perfection, 250 years of striving, building, arguing, improving, defending freedom, expanding opportunity, and passing the promise of America from one generation to the next. From the first fireworks over a young republic to the flags waving today on porches, parade routes, ball fields, beaches, farms, and city streets, the 4th of July reminds us that freedom isn't something we inherit once and forget. 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Happy Independence Day. This message is brought to you by KSCO and Live Oak Broadcasting.
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3: News this hour from Town Hall. I'm Ron Taylor. Forecasters say much of the U.S. is about to get slammed by a major heat wave.
4: We have a combination of hot temperatures in the 90s to low 100s with high humidity will create heat indices up to 105 to 110 degrees. With overnight temperatures only dropping into the mid 70s to the low 80s.
3: Meteorologist Joe Wegman of the National Weather Service Prediction Center says the southeastern U.S. is already feeling the heat that's soon to spread to the Intermountain West. Graham Plattner has formally ended his Maine Senate run.
5: Plattner has submitted his paperwork with the Secretary of State's office, so that makes his exit official. The embattled candidate said several days ago that he intended to quit the race following an allegation of sexual assault, which he has denied. But Maine's Democratic Party has been scrambling to come up with a process to select a new nominee. State law says that they have until July 27th to do so, and the party has indicated it plans to hold a convention with delegates from across the state to come up with that nominee.
3: National political reporter Meg Kinnard. There are concerns for Senator Mitch McConnell as he remains hospitalized for a month.
6: McConnell was rushed to the hospital from his home in Washington, D.C. back on Sunday, June 14th, following a medical emergency. His staff says he continues to improve, but his exact illness and condition remains unclear a month later. Senate Majority Leader John Thune and Republican Senator John Barrasso both say they've had conversations with McConnell and say he is alert, engaged, and eager to return to work. Laura Winters reporting.
3: A fast

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1: Relief. Actor Sir Anthony Hopkins has a new occupation, a composer.
2: The 88-year-old star of movies such as Shadowlands, where he portrayed theologian C.S. Lewis, is releasing an album of orchestral music that he's written over the past six decades. In a statement, he says, "I've been composing music all my life. Some of these pieces have lived with me for decades, and I still find myself returning to them." The album of his music, On Deck of Classics, will be performed by Gustavo Dudamel, conducting the Philharmonia Orchestra. Keith Peters reporting.
1: Jude Bellingham scored in extra time to lift England past Norway 2-1 in the World Cup semifinals for the first time since 2018. Bellingham's shot in the 93rd was his second of the game. The Real Madrid star is now tied with England teammate Harry Kane with six goals in this tournament. England, the winner of the 66th World Cup and facing pressure to return to the title match, is now one win away from getting there. More news at townhall.com. Some New York Times reporters have been subpoenaed. And as correspondent Julie Walker reports, it all has to do with the way they reported on the president's new Air Force One.
3: The Trump administration subpoenaed several New York Times journalists after their report on security concerns involving the new Air Force One. That's according to the paper. The new jet was a gift to President Trump from Qatar, and it went into service last week. The paper says federal agents showed up at the reporters' homes with subpoenas to force them to testify before a federal grand jury in Manhattan on Wednesday. Trump flew the new Air Force One to a NATO summit in Turkey last week, but he departed on an old Air Force One for England, with the newer jet also coming along. He then switched back to the Qatar plane for the flight home. Julie Walker, New York.
1: News and analysis at townhall.com. I'm Ron Taylor.
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1: Coast to Coast AM, keeping up with the Bonnie Tyler tribute. If you were a woman and I was a man, good stuff there. 1986, the tribute continues here. We will miss her. Man, just amazing. But, you know, we get to hear her as much as we often want to play her. So I like that that's the case for sure. You know, that particular song, so it was written by Desmond Child, and it was later reworked, part of the song's melody, with John Bon Jovi. Okay, and it became Bon Jovi's You Give Love a Bad Name. Can you kind of hear it in there if you think about it? Bonnie's song came first, okay? But you'll start hearing that now in the future. You'll go, oh, yeah, I see how that happened. Very, very close. She actually married Robert Sullivan in 73, and that was before she became internationally famous. And they remained married for more than 50 years. I love that. That is so nice to hear. Robert was not only a property developer, okay, big deal here for sure, but he also represented Great Britain in judo at the, I think it was the 72 Olympics. Was that Munich? I think that was it. Yeah. Interesting stuff. We've got more to play. And, well, I guess really time is flying. So we just really got a little bit left. So I'm sure you all know what's coming up. One of my favorites of all time from her. So open lines are going to continue. Just, hey, a real quick reminder, go to our website. We have a great website. Okay. The team really works hard. You'll see the latest drop of the Pentagon releasing the fourth batch of the UFO files. And there's something really interesting on the very first one, because I've seen something like that before. I don't know what that was, but I saw it on 4th of July one time here in Colorado. And then also check out the Romantic Clouds. Okay, that's really cool, too. That's our website, coasttocoastam.com.
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0: It is open lines here on Coast to Coast AM. Connie Willis here. Hey, I'll be back tomorrow night. It's Willis weekend. We've got Super Soldier that we're going to talk to, Jerry Avalos. And we've got Daryl Sims, our good buddy here on Coast to Coast AM, the alien hunter, you know him as. And we're going to, you know, he's just great to talk with. He's a joy. He's like, you'll see, he's a cowboy. You know, he's a cowboy, but he's an alien hunter, but he's a cowboy. You know, and he's fun to talk with. He's a really nice guy, and he's fun and funny and intelligent, and he's going to have his perspective of disclosure. So that's an experiencer perspective, okay, and it's really good, and he's studied this for a long time. He knows his stuff. He's been in some secret areas that, I don't know, maybe he'll tell us some of those. That'll be tomorrow night here on Coast to Coast AM. I'm really looking forward to that. That'll be fun. It's been great tonight. Unbelievable guests that we had earlier with Jim Edward Lucier, but also you guys are telling some really, really good things. So I gave you some opportunities of, you know, because I like when new people come in and call and they want to get on, because listen, we are the most iconic station on the planet. So get in here. Make sure you're a part of the history of it, right? I mean, it's coming up on 12 years for me, and I'm like, I'm still new to it, right? I'm still a newbie to it, and very happy to be a part of it and be a part of the iconic show for sure. Let's see here. I was asking you all a couple other. I know the lines. They're packed. Okay. So listen, if I don't get to you, I'm sorry. I'm going to do my best, but I want to hear from you, and I want to hear what you're thinking. So we were asking, besides, I think you're already ready to answer some of the things already asked, but some of those things were, what would finally convince you that a UFO is not human? What would do that if you're on that side? And I think another one that I thought was pretty interesting was, would you talk to an AI version of someone who died, and who would that be? So I haven't seen anybody ask about that yet, and we'll see if we get an answer for that. Have you ever felt that a place did not want you there? Like a place, like a house, like a forest, like going down a road or in a hotel room, or, you know, you're somewhere and you're like, we shouldn't be here. Let's go. You ever feel that? So anyway, let's go back to the phones, see what we got anyway. Wildcard line number 4, let's talk to Greg out of Remsen, New York. Where is Remsen, New York? Where is that, Greg?
1: Hi, Connie. Remsen's way upstate central New York area, near the Adirondack.
0: Oh, okay. We've talked before. Right, yeah, okay.
1: I'm like 10 miles.
0: Right, okay.
1: Yeah.
0: Yep.
1: Let me see. I used to go fishing with my Uncle Harlan, and he'd take me out on Lake Ontario or along the shoreline, and there were some fishing spots that he had that we used to catch fish for hours and hours and hours. And I just can't find most of them anymore. So what I want to know is, if I could, I would definitely ask them how to get to some of these spots if an AI version was available.
0: Oh, that's right.
1: That would be fantastic. And yes. Plus, he was a fun guy to be around. So, and you know, it's very possible they could do this, because
0: I agree.
1: AI commercials you see out there, they take an actor and they pay them like $5 to $1,000. And the actor reports to a studio where they are filmed, I guess, in different outfits and doing different movements and body suits and in conversation. Okay, that's all recorded for the AI to use, I guess.
0: Yeah.
1: I've heard about it anyways. And then they make commercials that sometimes I see that says AI generated commercial on it, you know.
0: Yeah.
1: So I'm thinking it's really possible they could do that. What do you think?
0: I think you're right.
1: Yeah. And you know, put in all the digital history of a person, right?
0: That's right. That's right.
1: And say a person started saving their diaries.
0: Wow. And, you're right.
1: 100 years from now, all your whole family tree could be in AI.
0: Here's Aunt Betty. Look at all the things she did. Oh my goodness.
1: Yeah. And you know, the only other way I could think of to get into my Uncle Harlan would be maybe through a medium, through the spirit world, maybe.
0: Yeah,
1: that's a possibility, I suppose.
0: There's some good ones out there. No, I think you're right. You know what? That's probably your best bet right now. But I think you could probably figure out the AI. I think you're right on it, because once you start playing with it, right, you start figuring out, wow, this isn't this evil thing or this, you know, whatever. You start learning how to be creative with it and how it can really work with you. And I think you're right. I think it could take like a diary and take pictures and do all these other things and actually have your uncle or whoever right there standing there, even talking to you about what you might want to know, learning all that information. That's spooky, but it's also pretty interesting. I think, wow, you're on to something. That's a program. That's an app. You should make it. Make millions. You make millions off of that. Seriously. I'm going to write it down, all right? I'll tell you about it, Greg. When you don't hear from me anymore, I'm living in some mansion up in the mountains somewhere, okay? I'll invite you. So anything else?
1: Didn't you have a NDE? I think I heard you talk. Maybe it was a different host, but I was wondering, about a year ago, for me, I had a bad accident happened to me, and I unfortunately was in a coma for a while, and I kind of got the sense that I was at an NDE, you know, near death experience.
0: And yeah, wait a minute, let's ask for sure, was it NDE or is it an NDA? This is very important, Greg.
1: oh, I don't know. NDE, near death experience.
0: No, you're right, I'm just messing with you.
1: Okay, I didn't know.
0: I'm just messing with you. Okay.
1: Yeah, and I'm so I was out of it during the same time period about a year ago, and you know I had no sense of time during that period of time, and I'm thinking the soul or the spirit doesn't have that sense of time or the physical body to hear things, see things, and all that sort of thing. And I was wondering what your thoughts are on the soul or the spirit, and maybe that, like, it could explain like ghosts and hauntings and they're kind of seeping into our soul to express themselves, or mediums maybe are more open with their soul. What do you think?
0: Well, I want to, don't leave yet, because I want to ask you something, but I was like 4 years old, maybe even 3.5 to 4 years old, and we were in a really bad car accident, and I at the time, way back then, right, they didn't even say, well, you know, she died, she came back. No, they just kind of don't even talk about that part. Everything's good, your kid's okay. Right, they didn't even talk about that kind of thing. But I was at the scene. I saw the scene. And it wasn't until decades later that I talked to my dad about it, because I described the scene to him. And he about freaked out, and because he was like, there's no way you saw that. And I described the scene to him. And he was like, you were being rushed to the hospital. No, I was right there at the scene trying to make sure my dad was okay. I told him exactly where he had a cut in his head, and the blood was, it was just one drop of blood right above his eye. And he was just freaking out because he was worried about me. And the rest of the family did okay. I was the one in the bad shape. Yeah, I was really bad. I was already there. So it was interesting, because you don't feel anything. You don't feel any different. You're there. You think you're alive. You're right there at the scene. Was your question more of, I think the soul is there forever. It was already there, and then it got into this particular body. Then it's going to go to another one. In fact, that was my first memory ever in my life, was I was being taken down to this little bitty kid. We were coming from above, and there was something to my left and something to my right that was all white and like, I don't know, it wasn't tentacles. It was more like, just white flapping of something. I don't know what it was. I just know it was a very, in a very wonderful, beautiful way. And it was saying, it was one on my left, one on my right, and they were taking my, like, soul down to this little kid that was holding a stuffed animal and saying, you will always be, you're gonna come out the other side. You're going somewhere now, but you're going to come out the other side. Don't worry. You will always be. That was the message as I was going down. And so I've never been afraid of death, and I feel like we will go on to something else. And I don't know if we get to choose or not. I kind of think we do. What do you think that you have a choice?
1: Well, no, I think we're stuck in this feeling of love and joy and happiness. It just seemed that way to me when I was in my situation.
0: Oh, when you were, was that when you were in the coma, or do you think you left the coma?
1: Yeah, I kind of feel it was. Yeah, maybe it was the people around me in the hospital, but that I was picking that up, because I wasn't dead then, but I was in bad shape. So,
0: how do you know? How do you know maybe you weren't laying there and you were dead watching everybody?
1: Yeah.
0: How do you know?
1: In that case, I wasn't dead at that time, so I was still breathing and everything. So
0: I got you.
1: You could be right, though. Maybe I was in that form, but they kept my body alive. You know what I'm saying?
0: That's true. That's exactly right. What about so I knew somebody in a coma before, and he said, this was at a radio station in San Antonio, Texas. This was KOOL and KISS, the real call letters of that. And he was at the station when I was working there, and he told me he was in this coma for a very long time. It might have been 50 days or more. And he said that what he experienced in the coma was there was like a fan above him, and he just knew that that he needed to grab that fan. He wasn't going to give up on all he knew was he needed to grab that fan. And if he got a hold of that fan, he would live. And I don't even know if he knew he would live. He just said, all I knew was I needed to grab hold of that fan. And at one point he said he grabbed it and it was swinging him around. And then he was a very muscular guy, and he let go of it. And so he had to do it again. So he had to take all of his strength. He said he was exhausted, but he knew that that's the only way for him to do whatever it was next. And come to find out, he finally grabbed it, and he's alive. He was alive to tell it. He said, that was life. I was grabbing for life. But he had said that his girlfriend was there the whole time, and they had said that at one point they saw him wake up, and then he went back into it. So what he described is exactly what they saw, too, on the outside. Isn't that interesting? So did you have anything like that?
1: Sort of. I do remember the most important thing, and the thing coming back into reality. When I woke up in that hospital bed, and the nurse that I must have had put my TV on for a comedy show. So when I woke up, that comedy was on, and I started laughing.
0: That's good.
1: The first thing I did, because it was good. And so for me, that was awesome. And it was like, the tunnel of light. People describe going to the light in the tunnel. Well, when I came out of it was a 6-day coma. I came out of that darkness and that feeling of happiness and love, and just came to the light, and there was a comedy show on, and I started laughing. So, I mean,
0: that's good.
1: For me,
0: that was all good.
1: The tunnel was reverse of what people are thinking,
0: Yeah. I got to ask you, what was the comedy team?
1: Oh, I can't remember. I was,
0: You can't remember. No,
1: well, no, I remember
0: like
1: it, but I can't remember the name of it, the name of the comedy. And I've been searching on television for reruns of it.
0: Is it like an old black and white or what?
1: Yeah, way old in the 70s, yeah.
0: Man.
1: It was fantastic,
0: It was so good, we forgot the name. Darn it. Because, that's the best promotion in the world.
1: Yeah.
0: Oh, okay. Wow, good information. I appreciate
1: that. Yeah, but that was the best way to wake up to a comedy, a TV show, you know, in a hospital, I guess. And wake up, period, I guess.
0: Yes.
1: You know, being here is fantastic, and talking to you has been fantastic, Connie.
0: Oh, thank you. Well, hey, you know what? I'm happy that the TV show wasn't some, like, really depressing show of somebody, like, dying or something. It's horrible. I'm glad it worked out the way it did. And it's nice talking to you, too, Greg. I appreciate you calling in. Have a good night. You know, if I grab somebody right now, we're going to go right into a break, so I'm not going to do that. So when we come back, it'll be our last segment of the open lines. And you guys, man, you got some great stories. I know it's all filled up. Please, you know, just hang in there. When you got something really good to tell me, I want to hear it, right? So, and you don't want to just grab somebody, throw you out, grab somebody, throw you out. You just want to enjoy the conversation. That's what overnight, nighttime talk radio is, right? I think so. That's what we all, when we're laying in the bed and we're listening to the shows. Because I remember doing this with Art and George Norrie as well. Just laying there, listening to them talk and telling stories. And that's what you want. How many of you out there, I know this is going to be kind of changing the subject a little bit, but it just brought to my attention Frasier, one of the best shows ever in the world. Kelsey Grammer, man, he nailed it. And whoever did the writing, they knew exactly what it's like to be at a radio station, the different personalities, how they interact, everything about it. And all the jokes, everything was right on. So anyway, it really is like that, how he lived it and how he told it and how it all happened all the time. That is radio, you guys. That's the real deal. And I'm happy to be a part of it. But they also did that talk radio. It was just good. It's the way it should be. It's the way it should be. All right, so open lines are going to continue. The tribute to Bonnie Tyler, you know what's coming up next. I've been kind of teasing it with you for a while. You know, it's a heartache, so you're going to be hearing that here soon. And anyway, more stories to come. Stay on the phone. Let's see who we grab next. It's Open Lines, Connie Willis, Coast to Coast AM.

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1: And I wanted to talk to you anyway about the UFO reports, what you think of them.
2: The best thing about it is it's really exciting. We got complete vindication because basically what happened was is the government admitted that we don't know what these spots, these objects, these bright lights are, but basically you can help the government because the thing we're finding out is government's not that bright and they need our help. So that's where Coast to Coast AM comes in and George Norrie comes in. Because you're going to have people on here that will give the government investigators an idea where to look, how to look, and what to look for. So it really does a lot of validation of the history of this show, and this is a huge step forward to getting to the truth, because for the first time, we have the U.S. government admitting that there's something to this, really admitting there's something to this, and that's the big step for all of us.
3: Hi, I'm Ty Pennington, and this is another one of Ty's tips. I don't know if you've noticed, but I tend to work in situations where there are lots of people trying to get many things accomplished all at the same time. Say, for instance, when we pull in volunteers to help us paint. It's awesome to have the help, but if you're going to do a painting party in your house, heed this advice from someone who really knows. First, cover everything that isn't supposed to get paint on it, including the floors, doors, and the trim. With more people, there are more splatters and more spills. Second, before you start, make sure everyone has a task. I mean, five people with rollers means nobody is cutting in. Look, don't let the group dynamic turn into a war. It's just paint, and chances are any mistake you make can be fixed. I mean, look at me. My parents told me I was a mistake, and I've been fixed. Wait, no, that didn't come out right. But I think I was tutored.
0: Has anybody told you about Coast to Coast AM tonight?
4: 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We'll look at Bigfoot. We'll look at UFOs. We'll look at real science. And we'll also look at conspiracies and what it all means to you, the listeners of Coast to Coast AM.
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1: It's time to congratulate you for your efforts to get a UFO UAP disclosure. 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
5: 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And ultimately, we got disclosure. And you're here to see it, and so am I.
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2: One of the greatest songs of all time. And a tribute continues with Bonnie Tyler and Total Eclipse of the Heart. Oh, I could just play that over and over and over and over again. That's just an amazing song. 1983. Yeah, it was worldwide number one. Worldwide, and obviously we can all tell why. It's just, it doesn't get old. You know, sometimes you're like, oh, I've heard that so many times. Oh, no, this is great tune. Great tune. Good stuff. It was written and produced by Jim Steinman. And he originally envisioned it as a dark vampire love song. And that, of course, explains its enormous, like, gothic, almost supernatural sound that it has. And, of course, Bonnie Tyler's signature recording, one of the greatest power ballads ever made. Good stuff. Bonnie, man, thanks for giving us what you've left behind for us. So absolutely wonderful, wonderful music. Appreciate that. All right, so Connie here. Radio and TV is my full background, and, you know, that's all I've done, radio, TV, and film all my life. Always known I wanted to do it. Always love when a casting call, you know, happens and that's something that I can do. But guess what? We have one for you guys, all right? You know, George Norrie thinks of these things, and then he thinks beyond these things, right? So, you know, Paranormal Date, he put that together, and very, very successful. So he took it another step. Ready? It's a casting call. It's a casting call. So if you're single, you're into paranormal and all, you know, looking for somebody that also wants to go investigate or talk about or read about the same type of stuff you like to read about and you like to go investigate. So listen to this. You can find it on our website, right? That's where the casting call is, where you can find out more. It's like, here, listen to this. Okay. Are you single and fascinated by the unexplained? Yes, right? Then get ready for Paranormal Date, the brand new Spark original series where romance takes a supernatural turn. It's the only, I have to read it. I can't give it to you any other way because it's just, it's exciting because it's a casting call. You guys get to take advantage of it. So each episode, one paranormal loving single goes on a blind speed date, a blind one. Okay. Just, I think they're all like that though, actually. I never did it, but I've heard some friends do it. A speed date with three, you go out with three, it's a blind speed date with three potential matches who share their passion for ghosts, UFOs, psychic phenomena, cryptids, and the mysteries that keep us up looking at the sky at night. Okay, so I guess they match you up with that. And then after choosing the favorite connection from the three, the lucky couple is whisked away to a haunted location for chillingly romantic first date. Oh, that'll be good with cameras on you like that. That'll be good. Let's see how you use that or don't use that. You know, oh, I'm scared. Okay, so will they meet their soulmate or just another boo? I love it. So anyway, if that sounds good to you, then if you're single and this sounds cool, well, do it. I think that's really cool. It'll be fun to watch it too. Check out the casting call for Paranormal Date at coasttocoastam.com.
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0: Coast to Coast AM. That's what you're listening to. Hey there, I'm Connie Willis. I will be back tomorrow night. We're going to be talking with a super soldier and an alien hunter. There you go. I know I've already said their names several times today or tonight, but yeah, just throwing it at you. A little mystery there for those who might have missed it. I think you're going to enjoy that tomorrow night. A Willis weekend for you. I love it. Hey, you've heard along the way George Noria will go, "Where's Willis?" I'll call in from some location or something like that. "Where's Willis?" Well, that's the name of my newsletter as well. So if you'd like to be a part of it, then you'll know everything that's going on, where I'm going, who I'm with, what's happening. And trust me, it's good stuff. And we are out there investigating the real deal. No embellishments, that kind of thing. It's at ConnieWillis.com. Just sign up for my newsletter. Then you'll know everything that's happening. So this is the last segment. I can't believe it. Time is flying. Usually, you know, when time is flying, that's because you're living it. You're enjoying it. You're a part of it. And that's what's happening. Tonight is just flying by, and we're having a good time, and the phone lines are full. And I'm always like, eeny, meeny, miny, mo, what do I do? So I'm trying to get the newest people out there, and I may not. I may end up getting someone that calls in a lot. I don't know. I just don't know everybody's name here. But let's go to east of the Rockies. Let's talk to Jerome Quebec from Quebec. Hey there. Welcome, Jerome. How are you?
1: So Quebec, nice to talk to you. I listened Canada. To the show for a decade, and it's something weird happened last night. I flip-flop the DVD of Beverly Cops, and it popped up an archive of your show, so I decided to call for the first time.
0: All right. Yay. Thanks. Thanks. You were watching Beverly Hills Cop? Is that what you said?
1: Yes, but I turn off the DVD, and the archive pop up from the Easter for the show. So I think it's time to call. I did some CE5 training with Dr. Greer.
0: Okay.
1: Many years ago in 2007 in Quebec. And there's a very hot spot of UFO in Quebec called Tetraman's Black Lake. And I went to an old asbestos mine and pop up a huge white brilliant cigar flew over me at very, very, very low altitude, and many aircraft from the Canadian and the USA Air Force came to check out what happened.
0: Really?
1: And what's strange is I went to this spot for many days, but the UFO were very, very very far from sight. But the evening when I didn't bring my camera and my camera, that's when the cigar pop up at this place.
0: Oh yeah, always. It's never. You didn't have a camera, right? Is that what you said? I'm sorry. You missed it, right?
1: Yes. And my theory is when you want to take a picture of UFO, they won't be there very close from you. But the best way to get the close encounter of UFO is don't bring any camera, don't bring anything special. And another day, you can check on YouTube on September 19, 2009. There was many aircraft from the Air Force in the air, and at 7:45 p.m., pop up a cone of light at the horizon when the sun was sunset, and the UFO went up for about half an hour in the air. And the next day on Fox News and CNN, they did a report of this UFO on the news. So very interesting.
0: When was that? September 19th? What year?
1: 2009.
0: Okay, 2009.
1: You can search it on Fox News. September 19, 2009. You'll find out one of the most interesting reports of UFO ever. And since then, I stopped to do a CA5 because there's many concern about the U.S. and Canadian Army. Each time the UFO pop up in the air, they send many aircraft. So I felt it's time. I just felt that it's time to stop to do that and to began to share the news. We are not alone in the universe. I met Paul Hellyer two times in Montreal, and this is one of the most courageous politicians ever who step up that we need to disclose the free energy of the UFO. We need to take a step in the future. I mean, the situation on the Earth seems to be very dire, but there is a very bright side of light that's showing up. And this is what happened in 2009. The ETs want to tell us that we are just on the brinks of a new era of the humanity.
0: Yeah, did you hear the guy earlier that we had as a guest, Jim?
1: I listened to the show since the beginning, yes.
0: Okay, good. So you heard some of the stuff he was talking about like that. That was really good.
1: So things seem to be dark, but I think it's going to improve. So I didn't listen to your show for many, many years, but what happened last night, I just started to listen in again, and I spoke to your show on Cogeco Radio in Quebec. So there's many, many thousands of people. So I let them know about you. It is one of the most exciting shows in the night on radio. This is a legend show.
0: Yeah,
1: I apologize for my French accent. I'm from Quebec.
0: No, I love it. I love it. Don't stop. I'm. Are you kidding? It's wonderful. I took 5 years of French in high school and in college, and I could read novels, but I could not really talk it. But you know what? If you practice it, right, it matters, and you can get it down. But I never got to practice that. I always thought that I was going to have this romantic getaway to France one day and talk like that, or Quebec. I've been there. Quebec. What is the what's the Trois-Rivières and...
1: Trois-Rivières. I suggest to go to Vieux-Québec. France is not... I went to France. It's not what it used to be. Vieux-Québec, it's the best part of North America and Europe. It's a nice place, but
0: it's really nice. Yeah.
1: Quebec City, it's a must-see.
0: It is. I love that. So I was there for a car race. I was covering a car race for ESPN or one of the networks. And we went to have dinner right there, and I just loved all the restaurants, and it was like a bottom floor and a middle floor and a third floor, and it was wonderful. I loved it. So you're in a really wonderful place.
1: And
0: so
1: I want to tell that Spielberg and George Lucas go to Montreal very, very often.
0: Okay.
1: And many Hollywood stars go to Montreal because there's a lot of movies that are done in Montreal because... They have the peace of mind in Montreal. They can go to the restaurant. It's a nice place to be for. And Sylvester Stallone has a cottage in Quebec also, and many famous actors. That's the cleanest part of America.
0: Well, it's really nice. Is that where I was? Was I in Montreal when I'm describing the restaurants down below, and then the middle, and then up high? There are like three stories of. Lots of restaurants. Is that Montreal or Quebec?
1: Most of the movie stars go to Montreal because it's a bigger city. When you go to Quebec, that's another story. There's many in Canada. Montreal have the more places to go to eat in Canada. So that's a nice place to be.
0: I think that was it. And we're on a crew shooting stuff. So, yeah, it was great. It was very romantic. It was very nice. That's really cool. Thanks for calling in. I appreciate it. Wow. Wow. I love that accent. I thought that was nice. You know, it's funny because I'll get some people that will, we'll have some of the English accents, and we'll have Welsh and Wales, all the different ones. I don't know all the different ones, but... It's just funny that sometimes I'll get feedback from you guys that it's like, I can't understand that person. I don't ever have them on again. I can't understand it. And I'm sitting here enjoying the accents and how they talk and what they say and the words that they say. But sometimes people get really mad. How can you? It's wonderful. It's beautiful. It's beautiful to hear everybody else's accents. And they think we have one. What? Come on. We don't have one. I don't know, maybe a little Kentucky one coming out from time to time. But, wow, let's see. All the phones still lit up. Let me see who we're going to take. Oh, here's a first-time caller. Let's see this one. First time caller, let's talk to Tom west of the Rockies and in Hawaii. Tom in Hawaii. Hey there. How's Hawaii doing for you?
2: It's warm in summertime, but it's not as bad as you'd think.
0: Do you have a lot of humidity there? Because it's always, the wind's always blowing, isn't it?
2: Yeah, it's trade winds coming through here right now, and that's what's keeping it cool.
0: Okay.
2: And besides, the water temperature is a little warmer, I mean, cooler here than it is in the South Pacific.
0: So, yeah, I would think so, right.
2: Yeah, big volcano.
0: Which island are you on?
2: The Big Island, Hawaii.
0: Okay.
2: Yeah.
0: Is that like Oahu there? Is that Oahu there or Waikiki?
2: Oahu, yeah. Now that's where Honolulu is, Oahu. Maui, and then you got the Big Island.
0: Okay, that's where I've been. I've just been there. Not Maui yet. I hope so, but one day. But anyway, so go ahead. What's going on?
2: Yeah, I was impressed with your namesake, you know, Bruce Willis. That movie, The Sixth Sense, is pretty phenomenal.
0: That's right. I heard he's somehow connected to the family, but I don't know.
2: Wow, neat. Yeah, I hope they get this medicine on board where they can bring people into the, you know, cure them as fast as they would do on Star Trek or something.
0: Wouldn't that be nice? It's going to happen. It's going to happen one day. We're going to figure it out.
2: I hope you're right. And, you know, that guy was just talking about, he said the woman died at 75. She was young. I said, oh, that guy's got the right attitude.
0: That's right.
2: You know, I'll be 70 within a month. And, a girl in Alaska I used to know who said, 60 is a new 20. And she meant it too. And,
0: yes.
2: And I've been trying to keep up with it. And so even Trump said something like 85 is a new 60. So, I mean, what are you going to say?
0: That's right. He's 85, right? Is he 85?
2: Yeah, you know, he's 80. Just turned 80.
0: Oh, he's 80. Okay.
2: Yeah.
0: So, you know, nowadays you can get a lot of that alternative medicine where when you would go to the hospitals or your doctors, your general doctors, they're not giving you any of that outside stuff. They're not giving you the hormone therapy. They're not giving you, a lot of the weight pills. You got to get that outside and the injections. They will some, you know, it's getting better and better that they do that, by the way.
2: So,
0: all right. So you're still a young man. Thanks for calling in. I appreciate you calling in. Thanks so much. It is true. We're younger and younger all the time, which is great. Because, look, years ago I lived in Florida, and everybody was 20 to 30 years older than me where I was living. I was on Longboat Key. And I recognized all the people. I was the young one. I was the young one there. And not everybody likes you when that's the case. But you could, you know, you'd see people 60 and they look like they were 95. And then you saw people in their late 80s that look like they were like 25, just running around doing everything. And I learned from that age and that time to go, you know what? I want to be like that person. I want to be on my bike at 84 and I want to be playing cards or going to the pool or playing golf or tennis or whatever. And I thought, well, what is it that they're doing that's different? What it is that they're doing differently is they're not totally sitting there watching TV all the time. That's what I recognize. They're actually up doing it and they continue to do it and they don't stop. And you keep your mind going too. Okay. Keep your mind and your body going. That's what you want to do. That's what you want to do. I'm glad I learned from that, and I hope you guys do too. All righty. Thanks so much, everybody, for being here. What a night. Great phone call. Sorry I couldn't get to all of you. Y'all are still there on the phone. So go ahead, turn off the phone, because we are leaving for tonight. Be back tomorrow night with the Willis Weekend continuing here, and we're going to be talking about with super soldiers and alien hunters. So that'll be tomorrow. The real deal, the real stuff, so I'm looking forward to it. All righty. In the meantime, thank you. If you like the show, write in. We'd love to hear from you, especially when it's good. So from the foothills of the Colorado Rockies, many thanks going out to our team. Julie Talbot, Bill May, Tommy Danheiser, Dan Galani, Stephanie Smith. Oh, wait a minute. She just retired. Mike Cosio, Adam Thompson, Lex Lonehood, Sean LeDesour, Alec Fernandez, Tim Banal, Gina Salvati, Donna Walker in tonight, Sue Trikas, Rich Vera, Lisa Garr, Ryan Recker, Richard Sirrett, George Knapp, and George Norrie, the main man. That's the Coast to Coast AM team and the family right there. Thank you again. I'll be here tomorrow night. creepy hotspot. I'm going. I hope you all join me too. But until we meet again, you keep watching the night skies and continue with me to seek out the strange and uncover the unknown. We're going to do that for Coast to Coast AM. I'm Connie Willis.

0: Hi, registered pharmacist Ben Fuchs here. I've been studying healthy bodies for 35 years, and what I've got to tell you may shock and surprise you, but if you listen up, it may change your life.
1: By far, the leading cause of death worldwide is a class of illnesses doctors call non-communicable diseases, or NCDs. These are chronic long-term illnesses that aren't spread from person to person and that don't resolve themselves. One of the more recently described NCDs is a constellation of symptoms referred to as TINU or TINU. TINU, which stands for tubulo, interstitial, nephritis, and uveitis, is an inflammation of the kidney blood vessels, that's the tubulo, interstitial, nephritis part, and the eyes, that's the uveitis. But this breakdown is not restricted to the eyes and kidneys, that's just where it's noticed. In other words, as exotic and complicated as it sounds, TINU is just another run-of-the-mill circulatory issue that affects the entire body. To reverse TINU or any other circulation system disease, whether it involves the kidneys, the eyes, heart, or the blood flow itself, it's best to take a twofold approach. In the first place, strengthening blood vessels with nutrition, and in the second place, reducing the burdens on the circulatory system by eliminating digestive stresses, lowering blood sugar, and reducing psychological strain, which can put undue pressure on circulatory vessels. That means working on the digestive system by eliminating problem foods and using probiotics, working on the blood sugar system by eating less sweets and flour and processed foods and drink, and turning on the relaxation nervous system. Use nutrition, make sure you're practicing your deep breathing, and of course, mental and emotional strategies are really important. And these are all simple things that everyone should be doing, TINU or not. 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
3: News this hour from Town Hall. I'm Ron Taylor. Security around President Trump has been tightened after a warning from Israel of an Iranian assassination plot. U.S. Ambassador to Israel, Mike Huckabee.
4: We've seen that the Iranians so far have not indicated the willingness to completely change their ways. They have threatened to assassinate President Trump. By the way, it was in Israeli intelligence shared with the U.S. that gave him a heads up of a very specific plot that they had this week to try and assassinate him. Our partnership with Israel is an important one, and I want people in the U.S. to understand this is not a one-way street.
3: Huckabee appeared on the Salem News program this week on Capitol Hill with Tony Perkins. The United Arab Emirates is warning the public of an incoming missile and drone attack as explosions could be heard nearby Qatar. It wasn't immediately clear where was under attack in the UAE, which so far had not been targeted in the latest rounds of attacks by Iran. A heat wave for much of the U.S. is expected to last for a few days.
5: Expect sweltering temperatures in most of the lower 48 states for at least the next several days. Meteorologist Joe Wegman with the National Weather Service Weather Prediction Center says the extreme heat has already started in the southeastern United States.
6: Primarily from the coast of the Carolinas down through Florida, where we have extreme heat risk, which is characterized by rare long-duration extreme heat, with no overnight relief affecting anyone without cooling and hydration.
5: Wickman says this coming week brings a heat wave across the northern plains, portions of the Intermountain West around Utah, and the Los Angeles Basin. I'm Donna Warner.
3: A woman has been found dead in Missouri after heavy rainfall battered parts of the state, forcing numerous emergency rescues and evacuations. More than 200 children and staffers at a Missouri summer camp were helicoptered to safety, and about 20 were rescued from another campground. News and analysis at townhall.com.
7: Hello, everyone. This is Dave Michaels with another Youngevity update. And this time, I want to tell you about Beyond Tangy Tangerine, or BTT for short. It's sold in three forms. One is the Beyond Tangy Tangerine powder. Both the original flavor and the 2.0 Peach Fusion are available in 1 pound.

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1: As the sound of waves crashed onto the shoreline, Typhoon Bavi makes landfall in eastern China, as more than a million people are evacuated already. Correspondent Julie Walker has more.
2: Strong waves heard here crashing onto the shoreline in northern Taiwan Friday. These were just the outer bands of Typhoon Bavi on its way toward China's east coast. By Saturday, China's National Weather Center said Typhoon Bavi had made landfall in the eastern province of Zhejiang, but was expected to gradually weaken. It was the second typhoon to impact China in just over a week. Authorities had to evacuate more than 1.7 million people and issue high alerts. Maximum sustained winds were clocked at about 89 miles per hour near its center. I'm Julie Walker.
1: More news and analysis found at townhall.com. New York City leaders could soon be seeing bigger paychecks after the city council approved a significant salary increase for top elected officials.
3: Under the plan, the salary of Mayor Zoran Mamdani, a Democratic socialist, would rise by about $47,000 a year, while city council members would also receive substantial raises. The increases follow recommendations from the city's Quadrennial Advisory Commission. Mamdani and the council speaker say they do not plan to take the extra money. If the raise is approved, Mamdani critics say they will watch closely to see if, in fact, the Democratic socialist does take extra pay. John Scott reporting.
1: Gun owners are closely watching what happens next in Colorado as a new Colorado law requiring permits, training courses, fees, and government approval before certain firearm purchases are raising concerns among gun owners. You'll find more on these stories at townhall.com. I'm Ron Taylor.
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8: Opinions expressed on the following program are not necessarily those of KSCO staff, management, or advertisers. 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

0: broadcasting live from the confines of an abandoned radio station in the secluded apartment building closet of high strangeness from the foothills of the Colorado Rockies. It's time for full disclosure of the topics. They told us, they are off limits. Hello there, I'm Connie Willis. This is Coast to Coast AM. Tonight, super soldiers. Yup, they're real, and you're finally going to hear about it if you never have. So stay close and listen up. Also, alien hunter disclosure from the point of view of an experiencer. And also some great music, always, right? All right, so time now to turn off those lights. Join me for another interesting evening of conversation. Much needed education and the chance that we might get a little closer to the truth of what lurks amongst us and what is beyond. I'm Connie Willis. This is Coast to Coast AM.
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0: Hey there, it's Coast to Coast AM. Connie Willis here. It is a Willis weekend continuing. We got some great music for you. We have Daryl Sims coming up a little later on, and we've got another really good friend about to show up. I just wanted to remind you, because you guys are writing me a lot. First of all, thanks so much for the kindness. Really wonderful, great letters and emails and messages. Thank you so much. Yes, the Creepy Hotspot starts tomorrow. We go to the live investigation, so you can still join me 4 days, 3 nights, the real stuff, real contact, real communication with things that are extraterrestrial. Don't know what they are, but I can tell you what they look like and what they do, and it's pretty creepy. So anyway, that's what it's about. So if you want the real deal, check it out at ConnieWillis.com. You can still sign up for it. It's a total of 11 days, and we've only done 2. All righty, so let's get into this tonight pretty quickly. We've got Jerry Avalos with us. Jerry, I've known Jerry for a long, long time, and he is somebody that when he starts talking, you listen, and you hear it straight up, and he's taught me a lot. I haven't talked to him in a long, long time. Last time I had him on Coast, we talked about frequencies. That was pretty interesting because, you know, a lot of times people have tinnitus, and a lot of other times people hear frequencies. It's a whole different thing. But I think the rest of the world kind of thinks sometimes, oh, that's all it is, a tinnitus. No, it's a tone, and I'm hearing this and I'm hearing that, and it's not all the time. And I think that's an interesting thing. And I know Jerry knows about that, but everybody always talks about, they don't know what a super soldier is. I'll mention it, and because I knew a whole bunch at one point. And I talk to them all the time, amazing psychic abilities, amazing talents that they could do. And there was a whole story behind that. And so more and more people are asking me, well, who are these super soldiers? And I'm surprised that people don't know more about them. It's kind of freaky. It's very creepy. And but it's also extremely fascinating and interesting because it's a whole nother world, and it's not one that people really know about or talk about except the people within it. It's like me as an experiencer. We all can hang out and know what's going on. Well, listen, these super soldiers are experiencers, but there's, you know, the mission that they have. It's so, so different. So Jerry's with us. He's connected to the MyLab programs and recruitment and training and time dilation. And we were talking about that last night, actually, by the way, the looking glass technology, ET encounters. So he's got a lot going on. So welcome back again, Mr. Jerry Avalos. How you doing, and how's your wife? How's everything going?
1: Doing great. It's fantastic to talk to you again. Yeah, Vanessa's doing good. She's listening here in the background too. And it's, like I said, just an honor to be here. Thank everyone for listening.
0: Yeah, so good to hear you. And you're right, man. You have done some work. I hear you clearly and slowly. It's funny because Jerry talks really fast. and I would always be like, okay, what did you just say? What did you say? Because he'll give you like 4 gems, 4 gold nuggets in one sentence, right? And you're just going, wow, wait a minute, let me think of that. And he's already on to something else. You sound great, Jerry. Thank you. I appreciate that. I'm just a Southern girl, you know what I'm saying? I need you slower. So that's all. Jerry, you know, we've known each other a long time. You did some really amazing stuff with me and for me before in the past. And I always love hearing the information that you have. And now the thing is with super soldiers, a lot of people think, well, that was a long time ago and that's it. It's over. But I think it seems that things are not over and they continue to do things. Me, you know, like as an experiencer, I'm like in the hybridization project. Okay. That's my thing. That's what I'm in. That's just the way it is. But you're in a whole lot of other things. Can you tell us what that's all about?
1: Yeah, absolutely. And I guess to kind of start off and just to make sure there's no confusion, like I myself have not been in the military. People call super soldiers these projects that are related to enhancing military capabilities, including and particularly with soldiers too. I would say that I had encountered actual soldiers who you would probably call super soldiers because of what they were trained to do. But I was also, I was part of the military abduction phenomenon. And this is something that it, I understood something weird was going on with me from very young, but it wasn't till I was more in my mid twenties when I realized that there was more to this and I wasn't making it up because there's other people with similar stories.
0: They yeah. Describing the same thing. Exactly. Yeah. Or close. Yeah. Mm-hmm, well, because I remember if I remember correctly, let me see. So I think it might have been you. But I met a whole bunch at the same time. We were all kind of, I think we were all kind of talking to each other because I'm trying to learn about it. I didn't have it like you guys because y'all had it rough. But did you fight like people would go to another planet and fight off a dragon with a machete or something? I mean, I heard things like that.
1: I mean, there is interesting different layers of reality that we interact with, I guess, even without apparatuses or technology. But when it comes to the looking glass stuff, it had the ability to kind of tune in and enhance that for individuals. And so someone like myself, I was very nimble on with that technology, apparently. And so there's some realities that once again, you can even get there through astral projection, things like this, where it's almost like a shared consciousness of what we recognize of this earth, right? And in there, it's very much kind of like the Matrix almost, or kind of like some, you know, crazy sci-fi fantasy thing going on, because it's a mishmash of everyone's kind of collective thoughts too. So there I can see where those kind of battles happen. Now for me, it was more like a very advanced strategy game where I was able to kind of look at different types of units, like through time sometimes as well, and be able to zoom into them on a very personal kind of level to get everything about them, inhabit memories if I had to, things like this. And it was all about manipulating these timelines essentially for, you know, America or something. I don't know who it was. They didn't tell me. That's the one thing. I wasn't necessarily meant to remember any of this. But because that's I was right. born being able to lucid dream and astral project naturally, which is probably how they found me.
0: That's right.
1: That's part of that consciousness is what was able to at least retain some stuff. And then at one point, like they knew this too, and essentially tricked that conscious part too by, you know, having telepathic dreams with someone who I called the coach, who had asked me, hey, do you want to play some more games? Because at this point, or pretty early on in my life, I played video games and I would be able to recreate those video games in my dream and keep playing them. And as I got older, like I said, this coach figure came in and was like, hey, you got some other stuff to play. And it started relatively, you know, benign, but then it evolved into Edwards Air Force Base. I guess to just jump to the point.
0: Wow. All right. Well, you got to fill in the blanks here because it's so far out. I don't even know what to ask. You know what I mean? It's just so far out.
1: Understandable.
0: And yeah. wasn't this also tied into the people that were usually blonde? I know you're not blonde, but there was a lot of blonde haired, blue eyed kids. Were they 18 to 24? Wasn't that kind of a part of this, or no, or is that something separate but around the same time? Preston Nichols, all that kind of thing.
1: Okay, this is kind of okay. There is definitely what amounts to a type of racist group. Yes, but like the people who I was dealing with, no, it was a mishmash of different ethnicities, and that continued to once when I was younger. There was more of the directly interfacing with the looking glass type of technology. As I got older, we were using some other kind of telepathic technology or something to work in smaller groups. And those smaller groups was hugely diverse. There wasn't any one distinguishing characteristic. It was more about, could you survive to that point or not? Could you do the thing or not? And that just varied greatly of who that was.
0: Was there a reason that they were, the other group was blonde, blue eyes? Was there a reason for that?
1: Well, I mean, when it comes down to it, like a lot of your listeners already know, we keep hearing similar stories of certain groups that tend to have this look and everything that they want, because they say genetically that's what they want. Yes, that group exists, and that's why they want those people. But there, it's not all groups are like that.
0: So Preston Nichols was always with the other group. Would that be right?
1: It seemed like the East Coast was different, like, because I have no experience as far as I know with Montauk, but I have, like, ended up realizing I'm very familiar with Edwards Air Force Base and some of the industrial complexes around there or in Southern California more. But it seemed like whatever was going on the East Coast from what I've heard other experiencers, which is similar stuff, even like the Montauk, but it's not quite the same. Like, my story is a little more akin to Dan Burge's story. But he was, you know, consciously participating while I was seeing stuff and just, you know, like I said, very early on going like, I don't think this is my own mind making this up. You know what I mean?
0: That's right. And, yeah.
1: And because
0: amazing things happen.
1: They were, and you know, there is some really good stuff. I mean, that's one of the things that, like, how, once again, giving credit to the actual soldiers who, you know, signed up and went and they're doing what they're doing, because there is a certain validity to the concept. There's a lot of heroes out there that we will never know their names who have avoided catastrophe for us. And those are the people who definitely deserve that name of super soldier, not someone like me. I mean, they tried to recruit me. They came to my door till I was like 24 years old to try to get me to go into the military. But no, I was like, no, I'm just not going to do that, you know?
0: And, so when you say they, who's they?
1: Actual recruiters, like from different branches. They would kept coming to my door, like, kind of consistently, you know? And I didn't realize that was kind of anomalous to, like, people I knew who were in the military said, like, they're like, oh, till you're 24. I'm like, yeah, I was like 24 at least, I think was the last one. And you know, and no offense to anyone, cause like, but like at one point they're even asking, oh, are you gay? You know what I mean? And I'm like, no, cause that's not a problem. If you,
0: why would that matter? Yeah.
1: I don't know. And this is also, I think when that happened, that was probably right before the year 2000. So it was still like, don't ask, don't tell in terms of the military. And it's like, and they're kind of like really trying to find how to get me to go to the military. And I'm just like, it's not going to happen, guys. And now in hindsight, I can understand why, because like there is certain stuff that we did in a sense that I think the planet would probably be pretty happy that we did, because there is some danger out there. And it's one of those things, if I could help now, I probably would, you know, because I don't want to see anything bad happen to the planet, you know?
0: Well, tell us from the start, because I'm still even lost about it, because it's just these are the most amazing things you'll ever hear, I believe, because it's just so far off. People can't even fathom that this is really happening. So I'm going to let you go do your thing, explain it like we're all in the second grade, because it's very different. You can't fill in the missing links here. We can't, because it's just so different. It's not human thinking here. So tell your story, Jerry. Let's tell your story. But it's also up to date. It's not something that just happened 20 years ago. It's stuff that's still happening, right?
1: Yeah, I mean, absolutely. I mean, am I involved with those military projects these days? No, I haven't really. I don't, as far as my conscious recall here, I don't think I've been doing anything. But there was some stuff that I had seen before that, like, where it was a long time before I had any kind of military kind of experiences like that, where I was allowed to see some pretty interesting stuff, but I didn't have to do anything, so to speak. But to kind of go back, really, from, like, how I mentioned, I've lucid dreamer, projector, you know, and there's a lot of intuition that I came here with. And from when I was very young, like probably, and by the time I was in the second grade here, and I remembered this place in the desert and event. And I remember this kind of what I now kind of know is like a type of infirmary, and this infirmary, and that stuck with me since I was very, very young. And as time went on, like how I was mentioning, I'd be in my own dream world and I'd be playing these games. And then sometimes those games would change, or sometimes I would just have these things that just didn't make sense, including even what seems to me like spontaneous past life recollection. Cause I remember having had that sort of Lion, Witch in the Wardrobe experience already by the time we read that book. I mean, where, those characters almost annoyed me of how they acted when they got back, because I'm kind of like, come on guys, like, you know, but in there, as time went on, like I said, there, I would see these like these military things and these aliens and these different beings of all types interacting, and I could just made no sense to my younger self for sure. And then in between there, though, I would have these precognitive experiences, these dreams, like representational. This is absolutely what happened. You know, sometimes something as mundane as, oh, there's going to be a dollar laying there by the picnic table, maybe when you walk to school that day, stuff like this, right? And it wasn't till I was close to, well, it would probably been like fifth, sixth grade-ish time. So I'm probably like, you know, close to like maybe 10, like or something. This is when I definitely realized by that point, I'm like, I am seeing too many battles. I've seen some of these weird ritual things. I've seen all these just weird beings all over the place. And it seems, doesn't make sense. I wouldn't put myself through this as I'm reflecting going to school even, right? And as time went on in that sense, I realized that this wasn't really a game that I was playing. Cause by that point, the coach had already kind of made their presence known. And all this other stuff and all this other training had happened too, because there was a lot of training that went into even getting to that weird technology where you had to get used to literal trauma. Like I was subjected to seeing like everyone that I loved or cared about just killed over and over and over and over again to where I can kind of just have no reaction to it. Right. And these things, and yeah, I remember like, just for the record and everyone wondering, that's my relationship with my family was good. And they're very stable, and they're probably the main reason why I'm still alive, too, in many ways.
0: Let me just kind of summarize a little bit and make sure I got this right, because it's very different. I mean, even what I go through, this is very different than that. So, okay, so this happens at night in your sleep. So you go to bed, these unbelievable things and different types of things happen while you sleep. You wake up and you can maybe get triggered along the way to something or because they usually want you to forget it all. So but this is happening when you are supposed to be asleep. So a lot of you guys never really felt like you were ever rested because you weren't, you were not rested, but right. Just so people will know, this is, you go to bed at night. This all happens. You don't choose it. It's just what you got to do. It's another world. It's like that Avatar movie. You're going to something new and then you come back and it's just a whole new world. Okay. I just want to make sure that's where we got it. And people know that, yeah, you go to sleep, it's a whole new world. And then you wake back up to this.
1: Yep. And then I would just be expected to kind of do the normal life thing. And a lot of times I would fail at that. Like I would just tell my parents, I'm not going to school. And I'd just be very insistent. And so and actually the weird thing was the ministry never had a problem with how much school I missed. And I think 1 year I missed almost literally 3 months. You know what I mean?
0: That's interesting. That means they're working with them. Yeah.
1: And now at the same time, I made it kind of easy because I could just pass everyone's tests. So that wasn't really hard for me in school. But some teachers hated that still. They hated me for that too. but that is how I kind of got by. But yeah, there was times there's like, absolutely, I am not moving. This, you know, I'm exhausted or just too like stunned at what occurred. Pretty often. And I know my parents would remember that, you know, that I missed law school.
0: Well, hold that thought, and then we'll come back, and you can start from there to tell some of your incidents and what you think it's all about. And, I mean, it's not one thing here. This is a lot of stuff, you guys. So we'll just let him go and have a good time saying it, that's for sure. So you can find Jerry. You can find out more information. Jerry, is it the Holo Tree or the Hollow Tree?
1: Holo Tree, HOLOTREE .com.
0: Okay, and it's the Holo Tree. Yeah. And then also, you got to check out what he also created. It's the No Knox Box. That's at noknoxbox.com. It's NONOXBOX.com. And you'll learn more about Jerry. More to come. Stay with us. You're going to like this on Coast to Coast AM.

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1: And I wanted to talk to you anyway about the UFO reports, what you think of them.
2: The best thing about it is it's really exciting. We got complete vindication because basically what happened was is the government admitted that we don't know what these spots, these objects, these bright lights are, but basically you can help the government because the thing we're finding out is government's not that bright and they need our help. So that's where Coast to Coast AM comes in and George Norrie comes in. Because you're going to have people on here that will give the government investigators an idea where to look, how to look, and what to look for. So it really does a lot of validation of the history of this show. And this is a huge step forward to getting to the truth because for the first time, we have the U.S. government admitting that there's something to this. Really admitting there's something to this. And that's a big step for all of us.
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1: That's ELO on Coast to Coast AM. Great tune. Let's listen to that a little bit more here. It's Coast to Coast AM that you are listening to, Electric Light Orchestra. Telephone Line, one of the greatest tunes. 1977, from a New World Record. Number 7 on the Billboard Hot 100, I believe. And Jeff Lynne, he built a lonely, futuristic little pop song, basically, around the sound of a phone call that may or may not be answered.
2: Okay.
1: I always thought it sounded like Paul McCartney singing this. He would have done a great job with this, too. Remember those days when you... I had to have somebody else like make the calls, and please let it keep ringing, please. Good stuff. We got more great music for you tonight, and a reminder that, yeah, a lot of you're understanding what Project Creepy Hotspots is. It's just a live expedition that I do, and it's a live stream, and we're there live, and you're with us for 4 days and 3 nights. I've been doing it like 5, 6, 7 years, and the places that I go, there's always been contact. There's always been communication. And when you say that, you're like, what's that? It's not ghost. Even though sometimes in the forest and stuff, you'll pick that up. And sometimes we'll go to like the Stanley Hotel or Waverly Hills or something like that. But what I really enjoy doing is having the communication and the contact with the Sasquatch, with the Bigfoot. And what happens is what's around them as well is there's beams of light. There's a UFO that flies around consistently. I mean, I'm always like, you guys, they're there. You just got to go look. You just got to go where they are. And I'm not talking way up in the sky and it zooms to the left or zooms to the right or something. No. The stuff is there, is close by, and it puts that beam of light right on you. So anyway, three of us are going to be out there. Well, the part of the show is it's Jim Pittiston of the Rendlesham Incident, as well as Walkin' Walt, his first time out ever, because he is like, I got to check this out. I got to know about this activity, this communication, this contact. How do they know to do that with me? Because they've listened to my show. They've been on my shows. They've been a part of my shows, and they know it's real. And who doesn't get tired of the embellishments and the lies out there, right? So if you want to really experience it for real, but you can't fly there, you don't have time to get there, you don't know where there is, well, then come with me. Virtually, it's called Project Creepy Hotspots, and we literally leave tomorrow for the live investigation. So go to my website, sign up, be a part of it, because it's limited seating, because we're heading out. Go to ConnieWillis.com.
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1: It is Coast to Coast AM. Connie Willis here. It's a Willis weekend. Thanks for being here, and I hope you enjoy the music and the show. We've got Daryl Sims coming up later, the alien hunter. Great guy. He's a good guy. Looks cool in his hat. Good guy. He'll be coming up here shortly. But right now we're talking to Jerry Avalos. And Jerry, you're talking about the training concept. We're going to be getting into the looking glass and the Edwards topic from there. Really wonderful stuff that's happening that you're telling us. It's far-fetched. Most people never even hear this. So you're going to make sure we get it right. And, thank you for being here for that. So when you say, what's your program called that you're in and we're in?
2: I'm not really sure because once again, they didn't really tell me. I wasn't briefed per se. And when I heard other experiencers, like in particular, like Dan Burrish's account, it was very, very similar. And so that's,
1: tell us about him. Who's that? I remember a Max Spears, right? Wasn't there a Max Spears? Or was he in some other program?
2: That was something else. Yeah. And those guys have questionable origin, quite honestly, but the, the Looking Glass and Dan Burrish's story was he was, I guess, recruited to work with this technology that came from alien origins that they could look at, into other timelines. And I don't know if he mentioned manipulate them, but I know for what we did, we were definitely manipulated, but I believe he said manipulation as well. And he also had direct contact with one of the alien beings there. I believe he said it was a S42, the name J-Rod. But his description of the technology and the derivatives of it was very, very similar to what I experienced. And I could kind of tell, like, after, once again, kind of saying, I just get plopped into it. There was this sort of training method that they were going through that got us accustomed to certain things. Like I said, not being shocked by a bunch of things, not, getting angry or upset. And then there was more, you can kind of say psychic training in the sense where you're learning to maneuver your energy body, and it starts as like a physical representation of you too, in the sense that you feel like you have a body, but you have these abilities, so to speak. Right? And then from there, you would evolve to moving without a body. And then from there, how do you get back in a body once you're out of a body and stuff like this? Yeah. And not just your body, other bodies. Right.
1: Right. Would you be a walk-in at that point when people say walk-ins? I mean, I guess you could call yourself that.
2: You're doing is you're possessing or hijacking someone. Like if you're using this technology, it's a possession or a hijacking. And this stuff isn't that far out. I'm sure some of your listeners are well aware of the stuff that's commercially available that can quote unquote entrain people. And that's essentially what was happening. And that was one of the things that the evolution, once it is able to do that. And then there's some other abilities that come in very handy that some of us could do in that kind of formless state. But ultimately, like being able to now interface with that technology, which I can kind of tell there was a difference between this one probably wasn't made by humans versus like this one kind of is, right? And one of the distinct differences is that with the alien one or seeming one, that once I went to that from Edwards to this, what I call the prep room or that infirmary, it would go through the door and this other door to the side. And once you're in there, like it's almost like the thing already starts kind of sucking you in, like their consciousness in, and then you're just immersed somewhere else. Right.
1: Oh my gosh.
2: Yeah. And it could be quite literally anywhere sometimes. Versus like the human made stuff, sometimes it wasn't like you're necessarily immersed. There was some kind of apparatus that would come over you like a visor, but you'd still be kind of locked there, once that visor came down. and even the visuals look different and such. And I know that with the more alien tech, for instance, there was a lot more abilities, like, cause we could see a lot more things on there, even though because like they, it seemed to me that they somehow had some kind of interface and ability to also censor us from seeing certain things through that interface too. Mm-hmm. You know what I mean? Like, cause sometimes yeah. I literally see like a censored square too on some stuff, but,
1: right.
2: Yeah. Mm-hmm. And, but yeah.
1: Let me ask you something that yeah. you said, that you can literally, when the ET, send you down that stream, you could literally show up anywhere. Give some examples, because mm-hmm. this is where it's ridiculous.
2: Yeah, it gets very strange because, for instance, how I mentioned some of these quote-unquote missions, there would be like a projected body, or maybe I'd be inhabiting another body, like just someone else. I don't know who they were. And it would be somewhere else. Some of these places could be very terrestrial, very much on Earth. Some places were underneath. Some places were other planets, and sometimes it wasn't people at all. Sometimes it was robots. And so I'd find myself like controlling this robot, you know, in a sense mentally, you know, from this bodiless point of consciousness. And
1: what would you be doing as that robot? What would your mission be?
2: It would depend. Like sometimes it was kind of relatively mundane stuff, like try to get this thing to line of sight communications. And then sometimes it would be these intense battles where I'd be hopping from these different robots to robot kind of thing. And usually a lot of fights I've seen are mostly like in terms of underground and in space were usually like robots. It's like very few people fight scene. I saw that. Not to say they don't happen, but it just makes sense to me kind of now in hindsight why it was mostly these robots. And it would be about, say, securing a tunnel, or like there's also these different portals apparently that are all over the, you know, they're keeping certain things out from there. That would be another big point of some of these different battles that would happen, you know, literally throughout the galaxy sometimes at one point. And once again, that would
1: were you battling for someone, but you're not sure what it was? You just know, I'm a soldier. This is what I do. This is what I'm supposed to do. I'm just following a mission. Are they training you for something in the future?
2: In terms of my recollection, I knew that I was in a sense representing some type of earthly force versus these other things that were not. yeah. And because like there was, for the most part, you know, my training, the experiences were all horrific, but at the same time, like what I was usually doing in some of these things tended to be keeping things safe from external threats more than it had to do with conniving earthly matters. You know what I mean? There was some of that mixed in, which I could kind of tell was like someone else's like side thing. You know what I mean? More than it had to do with that looking glass project that I was involved with there. And I can kind of also tell that one of the things that we were doing, especially in hindsight, was how to, in a sense, kind of formulate some of these functions to be automated. So I'm pretty sure some of these things that we were doing was probably automated at this point too.
1: Oh man, you were a part of that, making that happen.
2: Yeah. yeah, for whatever good and bad, but
1: whatever that means, exactly. Cause you can't connect it, right? You don't know what it's about, or do you?
2: Yeah. Not really. I mean, now with my current situation where I can freely project and kind of look at stuff, I mean, you still can't fathom everything that's going on. Like, you know what I mean? It's just, there's just so much.
1: It's not us. It's not human. It's outside of us, right?
2: Yeah. And even like from that spiritual point of view, like being able to have a very lucid ability to project anywhere I want. Yes. And it's like, there's still, you can't get all the answers. it's just intricate what's going on here, and it makes more sense in hindsight, but like how it does apply to what I was seeing with that technology, because it did have a lot to do once again with manipulation of timelines. And this is one of the things that, going back to a lot of other people's experience and even researchers, found how everyone was talking about this event in like the late 90s that could have been cataclysmic. Like that seemed to be one of the things that we were working on when I was very young to avoid too, was some kind of cataclysmic thing before the year 2000. And it apparently seemed to be averted. And this is one of those things where I'm saying, if that's true, then yes, there's a lot of heroes that we will never know their names.
1: never know. Yeah. So to put it back into layman's terms for me and anybody else that's like me. So one of the timelines, apparently somebody saw, oh my gosh, the Earth is going to totally explode. Let's just say that. And then, instead, they went, got people like you, and you did whatever you needed to do for that event to not happen. Would that be right?
2: Yeah. Yeah.
1: What were some of the things you stopped that you think
2: you remember? There's definitely invasive types of species. You know what I mean? Like we hear all over, not all these different entities have our interests at heart. And that seems to be very
1: true. Sure.
2: And it also seems fairly true from my observational point here. Like, I don't, you know what I mean? If it's not, then I'll correct myself. But it does seem like those grays, quote unquote, like, in a sense, pretty much always lie, okay? And they're
1: tall and short.
2: Oh yeah. Because they're like, oh, we're worried about your race. And no, dude, they're not. They're just playing
1: not. They even say that. What a lie. You're right.
2: But at the same time, they actually do kind of want to see what we do. Like, here's the weapon. Go kill those things. Like, just because they're observing. Like, that's kind of one of the things they do. Right?
1: That's right.
2: And so this seems to go in accord with a lot of other experiencers and people's stories that, yeah, it seems to be the case that it's almost like an experiment to them sometimes. And they're like, you fight off those ant things. You fight off those weird robots. You fight off.
1: Even they call them things.
2: Yeah. Cause to me, there actually was, well, I just called it out. They never told us the name. Like I said, I'm not supposed to remember any of this anyways, but it was what I kind of called like a corruption. It was like this almost like biomechanical corruption that can happen. Like, and it almost seemed like not like it comes from a black hole, but almost like it comes from this rip in space or some of these portals. And it seemed like that was one of the times that even conflicting races would actually work together to kind of make sure this weird corruption thing was contained. So I've seen these different, usually adversarial entities, like, have to kind of come together and do this stuff. I don't know what that is. I've never seen anything that resembles it in movies, TV, anything, but it's I know a lot of people are familiar with this concept of like an amorphous kind of goo, right? So think of like this sort of, it's not necessarily black. It just has no color. Until it sort of synchronizes with the reality it's in. And then it starts kind of forming itself using the different information of what's ever in that realm. So you get this weird mix of like stuff and like creatures because it's just grabbing whatever is in the information field of that particular dimension and just trying to kind of manifest itself in this invasive way. That kind of does destroy what it touches and kind of assimilates things and things like this. So
1: did you run when you saw it? Run.
2: when I've had a body next to those things, so to speak, yes, I'm like, I'm out of here. Like, I'm not necessarily afraid of like anything over there. Like, I mean that. Like, I've questioned the gods even in that scenario, right? It projected, but these things, like, no, dude, I'm not going to mess. I'm going to call in the space force, you know, the universal space force here, please handle this because we don't want that anywhere, right?
1: Wow. Like,
2: But,
1: I don't know how y'all do it because I know some of you guys had talked about, it was so long ago that we talked, and so I don't know who I'm mixing it around with, but you would wake up, is this right? At least I know somebody was telling me this, several people, that you'd wake up with bruises, cuts, from the battles sometimes, right? You're like, where did I get this? There's no way you would have got that sleeping. Yeah.
2: Yeah, yeah. Or very odd, like triangular dots, you know what I mean? Things like that. And then later on, once, you know, it was doing, finding a little bit more from other people's experiences, they're like, check it under black light. And then you see, yeah, there's these weird lines in black light and stuff like that. Yeah, absolutely. And, So yeah, that does seem to happen. I'm not sure if it's necessarily from those battles or if then that's just how the mind assimilates it in. Because there is definitely a difference between, say, something like that or like a instrumentation or some kind of residual from an interface versus a directed energy weapon. And that's the whole other ball of wax.
1: Wow.
2: So there is definitely remnants like that for sure, you know, and that was one of the things once, because I kind of half jokingly say, like, people ask, like, oh, you know, why should we believe you? I say, well, Richard Dolan said I wasn't crazy. And, because I told him my story once and he asked me after hearing stuff, he's saying, I have to ask you though, did you ever think you're crazy? And I was like, oh yeah, absolutely. You should. You have to be skeptical. And I kind of figured that if it wasn't just me, there would be other similar stories. And then, yes, you find, I don't know these people. Like, I never met Dan Burch. You know what I mean? So, but here you are. Here they are.
1: I love it. We're talking with Jerry Avalos, and he's telling us about things that you probably never heard before. Maybe you heard a little bit about it, and you wanted to know more. And it was great along the way. I met him and other people that things would happen when they would go to bed at night and between the time that they went to bed and woke up. And it was amazing stuff. And you're hearing some of that tonight. So that's really all I can say. No mission names, no project names. There's some thrown in there. But anyway, he's going to tell us more. It's a head full of stuff, isn't it? Can you imagine being him? Yeah. So stay with us. You can learn about Jerry a little bit more at the Holo Tree, that's T-H-E, then it's H-O-L-O, and then tree.com. All right? You can learn more that way. Stay with me. We've got some great music for you, too. And Daryl Sims later. Connie Willis on Coast to Coast AM.

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4: News this hour from Town Hall. I'm Ron Taylor. President Trump suggests a standing order to attack Iran in the event of an assassination. But Vice President Vance would make that call.
5: President Trump is suggesting he's left standing orders for the U.S. military to destroy Iran at levels he says they've never seen before if Tehran follows through on its long-standing threats to kill him. But the U.S. government has no way to create an automatic pre-authorized dead man switch that would prompt immediate retaliation. Instead, if Trump were killed, the transfer of power to his successor is governed by the 25th Amendment. Vice President J.D. Vance instantaneously would become commander in chief and have authority for any retaliation. Vance could do exactly what Trump called for, though there's also a chance Vance could decide not to follow Trump's orders. I'm Julie Walker.
4: Correspondent Donna Warder reports on flash flooding in parts of Missouri.
6: The Missouri State Highway Patrol rescuing by Black Hawk helicopter more than 200 children and staff from a summer camp in Lesterville as heavy rainfall caused widespread flooding Friday. Other campers caught in raging waters about 85 miles south of St. Louis climbed onto a building that collapsed under the weight. Some 20 people were rescued. The National Weather Service had issued a flash flood warning for the area, which got up to 12 inches of rain. Governor Mike Kehoe says hundreds of people were saved from floodwaters, trees, rooftops, and stranded vehicles. I'm Donna Warder.
4: A widespread and dangerous heat wave is building across the country, with triple-digit highs expected in the southwest and Great Plains through the weekend. The heat will spread eastward under a dome of high pressure that meteorologists say could trap oppressive temperatures for a week or more in as much as two-thirds of the country. News and analysis at townhall.com.
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0: didn't come home.
1: Wells was reported missing that night and found dead 2 days later. Authorities believe he drowned. His family is skeptical and says they recovered his cell phone with deleted messages. I'm Julie Walker.
2: Volkswagen has reported weak sales numbers with a significant drop in China. The company said Friday plans to cut its model lineup by nearly half. Volkswagen said group sales fell 8.6% in the second quarter, just under 2.1 million vehicles represented. You'll find more news at townhall.com. A bipartisan group of senators say they reached an agreement with the Trump administration Friday to advance a new version of legislation to sanction buyers of Russian oil, potentially ramping up pressure on Moscow.
3: While visiting Kyiv, South Carolina Republican Senator Lindsey Graham told reporters that lawmakers have been working closely with the administration on a version of the bill that would be, quote, acceptable to the White House and that was written in a way they could support. The White House has resisted full support of legislation to limit the flow of funds to Moscow's war chest through sanctions on countries purchasing Russian oil, in addition to Russian officials and entities. Instead, the administration has pushed for the bill to give President Donald Trump more latitude to pursue negotiations with Moscow to end the war on Ukraine. Bernie Bennett, Washington.
2: Charlie Kirk's accused killer is due back in court on September 1st. A Utah judge set the date in a week-long evidentiary hearing in the case that wrapped up Friday. More news at townhall.com. I'm Ron Taylor.
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0: 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Now, here's your guest host, Connie Willis.
1: And that's from 1982. Dire Straits, oh, you gotta love them, right? It's Telegraph Road on Coast to Coast AM. And somehow, riding around on the bus, going on tour, it turned a bus ride, a book, and a road through industrial America.

0: America. I guess it was Michigan. Telegraph Road in Michigan. Into one of Dire Straits' great long-form songs. Good stuff. Gotta love Dire Straits. More good stuff, of course, coming up here on Coast to Coast AM. And a reminder, those of you that are like, you're single and you want to meet somebody special out there and you want to meet somebody that talks about the same things you talk about without it getting old. And we're talking about the different things that we talk about here on Coast to Coast, right? So paranormal date, you guys already know about that. So if you're single, you probably checked it out. You know, you can talk to somebody else that's into ghost or into remote viewing. Maybe it's UFOs. Maybe it's Bigfoot. Maybe whatever it is, you can talk to somebody else that's just like, you know, what you're into. But now we've taken a little step further. George Norrie now has for you a casting call. It's a casting call out there. So if you're into, hey, that sounds wonderful, take a listen to this. This is cool. I got to pull it a little closer to me because my glasses are dirty and I don't know what it is. I can't read anything, or maybe I'm just getting older. But okay, so here it is. A casting season number one. It's about to start. Would you like to date someone who will give you the actual chills of love and excitement, but then, of course, even more than that? So here's what's going to happen. It's going to be a brand new Spark original series where the romance takes a supernatural turn. You can read about all this on our website. And what happens is on each episode, there's one paranormal loving single goes on a blind speed date with three potential matches. And they share the same passion, whether it's ghosts or UFOs, psychic phenomena, whatever it might be. 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Well, there you go. 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And of course we get to watch it all, right? So that's kind of cool. So if you would like to be in that casting call, I can't wait to see what happens. 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
0: Coast to Coast AM, Connie Willis here. It is a Willis weekend. Great music, great guests, and what we're talking about now with Jerry Avalos. You can find him, by the way. You can go to the Hollow Tree. I keep wanting to say holo there, Jerry. I'm sorry. The Hollow Tree, which is the, and then HOLOtree.com. In fact, I'm thinking of a Rolo every time, that I read this, and I think of, that was the little bitty candy that my dad would give us as a kid. Remember the Rolos?
3: Yeah, that's pretty funny. I like that though.
0: Yeah, so I always think of the Rolo Tree. So it's not the Rolo Tree, it's the Holo Tree. Holo or Hollow? I'm already doing it again.
3: Either way, holo, either way. Okay. Rolo Tree would be pretty cool, though, we have to admit.
0: It would. And also, just real quick, tell us about what people are going to see there and what that's about. Also, tell everybody quickly as well the No Knocks box, because that's really cool, too.
3: Sure, yeah. We actually just rebranded recently. We are a nonprofit now, so you'll see the Hollow Tree Foundation. Still the same people, same us. Just now as a nonprofit, and we're getting everything back up there. So right now it's kind of minimal, but we'll have, you know, the store again. I'm actually working on a knowledge base library for a lot of different topics and subjects. And I do plan to do, blogs and having some different, you know, content there for people to check out on some of these subjects, as well as things on how to, you know, even do some of these intuitive things yourself, you know, astral projection, all that kind of stuff. And eventually I'll be doing lessons and other things like that. So that'll all be on the website there.
0: I'm glad, Jerry. That's great. That's good. That's perfect. You'll be great at that. Okay.
3: Thank you.
0: The No Knocks box.
3: Yeah. The No Knocks box is an invention that myself and my wife did, where we had taken some concepts of frequency application and meld them with what people might know as organite to a certain degree. And we were able to make a type of material that makes combustion engines run more efficient. So you'll get better gas mileage, reduce the pollution just by introducing this material to the electromagnetic field of the vehicle. It's pretty cool stuff. Right now we're restructuring our strategy a little bit there, but we'll definitely keep everyone updated on that. And, it has been patented and we've had it lab tested to work. So this isn't just some kind of, you know, crazy, you know, conceptualization here. This has been scrutinized by many third parties and everything,
0: sure.
3: which has been fun for a lot of, I'm sure a lot of your listeners, because it lets you know that those concepts that you hear, there's truth to them. You just have to focus them properly and real things do happen.
0: That's right. That's exactly right. So getting back to the Looking Glass interface, what did it actually look like, and mm-hmm. what were some of the reproductions? What did that look like?
3: Yeah. So for the more advanced, seemingly alien one, that one was very much like, I didn't necessarily see that one as much as I knew I was close to it, because it was, like I said, almost like sucked your consciousness into it. So I have very little recall where my physical body was during that. But in terms of when I was there in a lot of these missions, it kind of looked fairly similar to a very advanced heads-up display. So I'll give an example, which was fairly common. Let's say there was some kind of invading species of ET that was coming. It would have some kind of contingency of ships. And then a lot of times there would be looking for any outlying or close bases. And then it would be about synchronizing that. So I would see a representation of the stars that were associated with that. And if they were close enough, I would see it in one view. But if not, it would be like these spheres, where I would see the you know, these spheres representing these different locations. And then as you kind of pull back, that's kind of how a lot of these different things were visualized. So almost like a holographic sphere, where in the center there was like a focus, and you can kind of see something in there. And if you wanted to, and like in that, those instances, it wasn't like I had a body. It was like mentally almost as if you had, almost as if with arms or multiple appendages, being able to almost grab it and then zoom in to kind of look at specific things, or in certain instances, take control of different assets. So that could be people, it could be robots. And that would then, in those instances, it almost like I'd be zoomed into their view. Does that make sense?
0: Oh, okay. Yeah, their perspective. You're picking up on that. Is the Looking Glass the same thing as, and I used to hear this, I never hear anything else about it anymore. It was like a yellow box.
3: Yes, that works. That's
0: is
3: pretty
0: it
3: much
0: the same thing?
3: Very similar, because this is what I can tell. They didn't brief me. Like I said, I'm not a scientist on this, but you can kind of tell that it was very similar, but relatively archaic technology that had this hue over it that can be yellow or greenish. And
0: oh.
3: and that one, And now that you can do almost the same thing as that, the main apparatus, we'll call it. But that one, usually it was like you kind of seen hands. Like it was almost like you couldn't move from the chair, and you weren't really seeing you, but you were seeing this almost like digitized version of yourself that can kind of direct things. Or just part of it. And yeah, it's pretty wild. Cause like I said, there was an aspect of intrigue just because this stuff didn't exist as far as I knew. It was like this far out technology. I love video games. You know what I mean? And so there was a part, I think that's part that probably retained some of this, was like, whoa, that's kind of yes. cool. You know what
0: I mean? Yeah. And, I think they were training you guys that way and seeing who was the best of the best. Don't you?
3: Absolutely. Yes. That was absolutely part of it. Yes. And yeah, it did seem that some of these reproductions were in different locations too, not just Edwards, but that main apparatus, which I call it, seemed to be at Edwards from what I figured out eventually.
0: And going to time dilation, I love that phrase. We were talking about that last night too with our guest, and that's really just playing with the timeline, right?
3: It can be, but it's also because when you're operating outside of this quote unquote dimension, right? And this happens even in the astral. So like the concept of these spheres might even sound familiar to some of the listeners who project too. And so these different time dilations, for instance, like some of these missions would involve, say, places far off. Okay. And so you're inhabiting that body or whatever it is, and then you're there for the duration of whatever had to happen there, which could be hours, days, months, sometimes years, and then you would zoom out of that back into that interface that I was talking about with the spheres, and then commence with the next thing. So the time dilation can also be this whole concept of, okay, this whole perceived duration happened in one location, while in another that duration is perceived at a completely different interval. So
0: I'm just kidding, man. I'm just messing with you. I had to.
3: It's all good. I know it's weird stuff, and there's only so many things that let alone visualizations of this. And someday I hope to kind of at least have some vague recollection of outline of some of this. And so I am outlining books in the background, just FYI. And so hopefully I'll
0: good.
3: Be some of these.
0: Good. Especially with AI helping you build, you show it, you know, it really helps to do that with this kind of thing.
3: True.
0: Yeah. It's true.
3: Kind of just real quick, getting back to those reproductions, sure. I say the yellow book part. Yeah, that's absolutely part of it. And even in those, you had that quote time dilation concept that could happen because, say, you're examining like a person or an experience an experience, basically like something that happened, right? And you can see all of it. So if I said, if it took a day, it took years, whatever, and then when it's done, you zoom back out, and then now it's just like, you don't even know how much time would have went by in terms of being interfaced, but obviously you weren't gone for decades. Like, you know what I mean?
0: Bring you right back to wherever you are, right? You could be gone 20 years and then come right back and don't know the difference as a human.
3: Oh yeah, there's definitely been lifetimes, and this is one of the things that some of those on the inside might understand and find this humorous. The weird thing is a lot of it was about human interaction on these other bases, like these off-world bases, underground bases. People get weird when you coop them up together. And so there was a lot of stuff that had to do with trying to augment those kind of colonies and bases too. And that would kind of be looking into these other projected timelines of those individuals. So there'd be like a bunch of years that you'd have to scan through and then be like, this timeline and put the thing over here so they get the stimulus over there. And then, you know what I mean, there's like a geometry to it too.
0: Man, that's a lot of work. Holy cow.
3: It is. That's why I didn't want to go to school. I'm like, no.
0: Yeah, I did already. I'm done, okay? I just studied 10 years of stuff. I'm back, you know? That's crazy.
3: Yeah, no.
0: Now you know that I studied under Lynn Buchanan and Laurie Williams with controlled remote viewing, the military way, the Ingo Swann way, and a certified advanced. And that's cool. So I know how to do it and this and that and all these other things, but nowhere near what you got going on. How's yours different from those of people like me that take Lynn Buchanan, Paul Smith, Joe McMonagle's, Lori Williams' controlled remote viewing?
3: I think the remote viewing protocols are excellent for anyone who's interested in intuition to start to use. And even on the basic intuitive reading scale, you'll find that it's an amazing asset to have and a tremendous value to anyone you're working with, because you're actually giving them something you wrote down. And a lot of times the significance these things comes up later. And so this is part of all my views. I work with anyone. I always do that remote viewing sheet too. So on top of whatever else. And ultimately we're all kind of, if the information is correct, we're all seeing it from different angles. So it should be able to be verified. So whether you clairvoyantly actually see the target in a remote viewing scenario, or you actually just wrote the name down on your paper, it's still the same thing, right?
0: That's true.
3: And so this is one of those things, it's like a mental block a lot of people have to get over. Like, we want to quote unquote see it, but if you know it, that's the important thing. You can definitely build those other third eye senses, so to speak, to act as a heads up to unconscious things, which I like to do and I've been working on, and it does seem absolutely possible. But ultimately, you want to know the right answer. And so if you got it, you got it. And it's best not to question it. And that's like the hardest part a lot of times in developing intuition, is not, circumventing your own intuition.
0: How do you separate the dreams and the screen memories and the psychic impressions and the trauma memory and the physical events? And I know you can say this out loud, that you are not on ayahuasca. You are not doing any drugs when this is happening. This is what happens.
3: Yeah, absolutely. Now, I did find out later that they absolutely drugged us. Like, so that was different. But in terms of what was going on, in terms of like my normal habits, like, no, I'm not, I don't normally do any hallucinogenics or anything like that. I understand their effects as the
0: show. Not normally, only four times a week. That's not normal.
3: And actually, like, some things, like some of the plant medicine absolutely helped me with my trauma. But at the same time, like, I was not into any of that, especially during those times. Like, I really didn't get into the plant medicine more closer to my 30s. And so all this stuff was happening through my teens and 20s. And
0: I think if you were to do that back then, it would freak you out even more. I mean, it's
3: they
0: controlled your emotions from freaking out, right? I didn't feel this or that or that. Yeah, I think they made sure you were okay, so they can get done what they could get done using you. But why you? Is it a genetic thing from the family? Why you and not the neighbor next door that used to beat you at one of the games on Nintendo? Why you over him or her?
3: Yeah.
0: And were there women too?
3: Oh, absolutely. Yeah. It was not just males. And I said it was very much a mixture of who can just make it to that point. Right. And we didn't, not like we were necessarily introduced to each other. It's like you kind of got glimpses of each other from time to time, more of anything. And I think that it was for me, because of that talent that I came here with, just being able to kind of astral project. And just, I never, for those, I may have missed it earlier, like, I never knew that there was a divide between waking life and sleep time. I just knew that I was awake here and I'm awake over there. There's two different places that I'm aware of.
0: And he's exhausted in between.
3: it didn't even dawn on me till, once again, I was like in sixth grade, like, that no one else really does this. When like I had another precognitive experience and I was there with my friends, and I'd heard the joke my friend told me in the dream world, and everyone laughed when we're in the waking world, like they first heard it. And I'm like, that means they didn't hear this joke. And I went to one of my friends, I'm like, hey man, did you ever dream anything that came true before? They're like, no. And I'm like, okay. And then that's why I'm like, don't say anything to anyone. Even back then, I'm like, just keep your mouth shut,
0: Did they?
3: No, they said no.
0: So that
3: ability right there, I'm sure, is there. And then I did kind of find out, I mean, there's like, call it coincidence, circumstance, whatever, but my uncle was on the sister ship from the Eldridge from the Philadelphia experiment.
0: Yeah.
3: And he told me about the same tech that they were using on that ship too. They didn't get like teleported, but they definitely were invisible to sonar, apparently.
0: Interesting that he's related to you. That's pretty interesting.
3: Yeah, and he did wait till after his NDA was up and everything, and he knew I was into the subject and, you know, wasn't, you know, stranger to weirdness. So he did tell me that at one point, and so that's kind of cool.
0: Oh, amazing. How about in about 15 seconds, can you tell us J-Rod? Is J-Rod, was J-Rod Bob as well? Was Bob and J-Rod the same?
3: I don't know. Could be. That's a good question. But there's definitely a lot of those little guys waddling around. Like, I've seen a lot of them.
0: Do you remember Bob? Do you remember him?
3: No. Only a few of these that I really remember. I had a weird relationship with a lot of them, and we can get into that, too.
0: That's what they said. Okay, we got Jerry Avalos with us. He'll tell us more when we come back. And we can take your phone calls, too, because if you're going, I don't know what this means, well, give us a call, and we'll let Jerry tell you. Stay with us, more to come. And Daryl Sims coming up soon, too, here on Coast to Coast AM.

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1: And I wanted to talk to you anyway about the UFO reports, what you think of them.
2: The best thing about it is it's really exciting. We got complete vindication because basically what happened was is the government admitted that we don't know what these spots, these objects, these bright lights are, but basically you can help the government because the thing we're finding out is government's not that bright and they need our help. So that's where Coast to Coast AM comes in and George Norrie comes in. Because you're going to have people on here that will give the government investigators an idea where to look, how to look, and what to look for. So it really does a lot of validation of the history of this show. And this is a huge step forward to getting to the truth because for the first time, we have the U.S. government admitting that there's something to this. Really admitting there's something to this. And that's the big step for all of us.
0: Classic Cuts.
3: Nobody has a perfect record in guessing which songs are going to click with the public. Eddie Money and his first label had a difference of opinion about which number to release as a single. Turns out they were both right.
4: It took me 6 months to write Two Tickets to Paradise. The one on one with Columbia Records, for some reason, they didn't think it was commercial enough. So me, Mike, and top player Jimmy Lyon, we wrote Baby Hold On in 2 days. And that was the first single, and of course, Two Tickets to Paradise was the second single.

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1: Coast to Coast is one of those programs that deals with strange mysteries. We'll look at Bigfoot. We'll look at UFOs. We'll look at real science. And we'll also look at conspiracies and what it all means to you, the listeners of Coast to Coast AM.
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1: We're heading back to 1971 here on Coast to Coast AM. That is Traffic and the Low Spark of High-Heeled Boys. Now, some of you might say, I've never heard that. Or you're going, oh, this is fantastic. I haven't heard this in a long time. It's going to be one or the other. Because this was never really a regular hit single because it runs nearly 12 minutes. Which those of us, it did become a classic FM radio staple. And some of us that were in radio, we love those 12-minute songs. You know, it's just the way it is. Instead of a little 2.5-minute songs and 3.5-minute songs and all. So nice to get a 12-minute and just enjoy the music. Especially if you got something good. Why would you stop at 2.5 or 3.5? Because that was back in the promotion days of, this is all that the people will listen to is up to 3.5 minutes. No, it's all you program them to listen to. Come on. You want them to stay longer? Play a good 14-minute song, 12-minute song, whatever. And you got, come on, y'all know Inagata DeVita, right? Yeah, the long version. Anyway, Connie Willis here with you. You can get our free Coast Zone e-newsletter. 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

0: Coast to Coast AM. Hey there, Connie Willis here on a Willis Weekend. Jerry Avalos with us, inventor, researcher, founder of the Hollow Tree Foundation. It's a nonprofit organization. You can learn more about it. It's dedicated to the study of metaphysical subjects and the public dissemination of its research findings, which I really love. It's a lifelong intuitive and lucid dreamer. He has spent decades, Jerry has, exploring consciousness, perception, and all sorts of metaphysical phenomena. And it's, look, I don't think it's something he chose. I think it just happens, and then you're in it, and you might as well learn it because it's all right in front of you. I still love all your frequency work too that you did, Jerry. And just really quickly, I don't know if you ever heard me have someone here talking about the Monocore system, Monocore USA. It's a frequency device and for healing, and we've had that on several different times, and it's amazing what people get healed from. It's absolutely crazy. And they're working on, I think it's FDA approved. They're working on taking it to someone that could have it as a preventative device, so that everybody could have it, insurance wise, would pay for it, and everybody would have it in their homes so that they can work on preventing things. And it also works on aging and even your psychic abilities, and it's really cool. And I'm thinking that you would be into that big time, because you have that knowledge of this is real stuff, you know, it really works. So yeah, it's a device you can get, and it's AI of course works with it too when it comes to diagnosing what's going on with you. And then there's a whole lot more coming. By the way, the person behind that brought it here to the States was working for NASA for like 30 years and working with the astronauts and the cosmonauts. And her gig was all about longevity in space that she studied. So isn't that cool that all that's put together like that? Yeah. It is very interesting. Exactly. So, you were going to tell us more about the Looking Glass and the Xbox video.
1: Oh yeah. Thanks for reminding me, because that was one of the things that struck me even back in the day. If you look at the old first Xbox from 2001, there was a boot up video. That boot up video kind of looks like some of the reproductions of the Looking Glass. You can kind of see there's like a sphere that pops up there. And in the Looking Glass stuff, it wasn't just one sphere, and it can kind of envelop more of the area. And like I said, we were more digitally interacting with that space more than I was in that space, Aaron, just to give some kind of visual anchor point. And and this is not the first time I've heard Microsoft kind of sort of leaking certain things. So I had a contact once who worked with one of the Alphabet agencies, and they had mentioned that one of the Halo ID cards was almost exactly like their card for some of these special access things, except it was a plastic card for Halo, but theirs was, he said, it was kind of like a metal alloy that you can kind of see through. It was kind of interesting, but it's like you hear these stories, you know, and I have seen some of these PDFs that some of these groups have, and it's running on Windows, and it wasn't any kind of hardware we see in the private sector, right? And so they definitely know something.
0: You know what, when I saw like my first real, well, second, but my real in-person beam of light up in the Rockies about 6-7 years ago, when I looked at it, because I never thought I'd see a beam of light. I'd be in it, but I didn't see it from the outside. And I saw from the outside, and I thought, look at that. Hollywood nailed it. That looks exactly like what Hollywood does in the movies. So somebody knows stuff somewhere, right? And they're making sure they pepper it in everywhere. Oh, I was going to ask you real quick too. SLS camera. Are you familiar with the SLS camera?
1: Oh yeah.
0: You did? Okay. Yeah. So of course, why would I not think that or know that already? Okay. So the SLS camera is where when you use it, it looks like stick people. So for the audience, it looks like you can see stick people, and if you are pointing it at a rocking chair and something happens to be there, you'll actually literally see like a stick person sitting on it and rocking. Just real quick, tell what that is. But the question, bigger question is, was that the Was that the technology of the Xbox or Nintendo or one of the games, right?
1: Yeah, it was you can use the Kinect is what it was called. Yeah, it was a peripheral. It's the easiest way to do it because the Kinect had the motion tracking. I'm forgetting the specific sensors right now, but it's almost like a crude LiDAR in a sense where you have this different beams that go out and it's seeing if anything interrupts that. And so if something interrupts it, it bounces back. And so then it shows something there. And so that's what the Kinect was doing. And the Windows software development kit had it already to where all you had to have is like a Windows operating device. And it's right there, that SLS view. It comes packaged already. So you don't have to code anything. You just have to download the Microsoft software development kit, the SDK. And they're off and running.
0: How do you feel about those? You think they're precise or is there also some misreadings?
1: Well, they're not necessarily the most precise things, but the concept of the physical sensors going on there, you can definitely track anomalous stuff. So it's not false positives aren't like they can be kind of easy, but that's only because of the quote unquote image recognizing software. But if you look at the sensor variation, that's going to tell you like is something really kind of weird there. And you can also usually tune that image recognition part down too. So it has to be like really on, really there, present to kind of get that stick figure. You know, you can set it to be very hard.
0: Oh, I like it. It's amazing. Like one of the times we used it, and it was in near Nashville. And darn it, if that thing wasn't looking like it was playing a guitar. It looked like it was a country singer. Yeah. Mm-hmm. I remember another one where another couple was showing me something on my personal show, and when they were doing it, they were showing this stick figure. Of course, they're all stick figures, but they thought it looked like a male and a female dancing, but the rest of us were looking at it and go, no, that looks like some dude trying to stop a woman. And she's kicking and she's just trying to escape is what it looked like. Well, the story later came back out that they were doing human trafficking and they were grabbing this woman. She was trying to get away. Isn't that something? You literally saw this stick figure doing that. There's too much coincidence with that stuff. It's really weird. Yeah. So, of course, you would know about that. That's great. Tell us about Edwards, and we'll grab a call or two.
1: Okay, yeah, sure. Because, the big question is how did I figure out it was Edwards? I always vaguely knew about this desert, but this would have happened in 2007. Actually, I even know the date. It would have been July 20th, 2007. I was inhabiting someone else's body, and it was some kind of soldier.
0: Rude.
1: I know. It's just, I didn't ask to do it. It just happened. And these guys had on some very elaborate gear that my mind couldn't even put anything there. Like, I don't even know what gear that they were using. It was some kind of advanced gear, right? And they were walking down the runway at Edwards, and I see the X-48 is what it's called. It was a drone that they were test flying that day, go onto the runway and start to take off. And everyone's kind of like, oh, look at the toy, you know what I mean, kind of thing. And then these guys made a right down one of these tunnels, right? And it's kind of like a tunnel where you can get equipment that comes out, and there's also like a walk path on this one right side. And now as they're walking there down that way, I kind of knew if I keep going this way, I'm going to get to that infirmary. You know what I mean? And that's kind of where we got pretty close to there, and I didn't trust even being there consciously at that point anyways. And so I kind of put myself back in my body. And then that's – I think it was maybe like the next day I saw that they announced that this experimental drone had been flown out of Edwards. And I'm like, oh, wow, that's where I've been this whole time. And then, over the years, like I told this story and like I didn't see the whole base. I only saw parts of it, but the parts I described to people who were there, they're like, yeah, that's pretty much what it looks like. Not inside. I don't think they went in the alien part, but like the kind of like underground tunnel place and how to get there. It's not like it's hidden. It's kind of it's very military, right? There's a reason why you don't see planes on the tarmacs all over there anywhere. They're usually hidden underground. So it was like those things, but some of them, those corridors went different places. And so that kind of seeing that let me know you're there.
0: Right. Okay. You know, it's difficult to, I'm really good at asking questions and things like that. It's so difficult because yours is so different. Mine hybridization project, you know that from Hopkins and David Jacobs, right? You understand that one. That's so, absolutely. Even though as far fetched as that is, you know it, right? The hybridization.
1: Yeah.
0: As far fetched as that is, yours is crazier as the military abduction experiencer. It's just so much more. These are the things you remember and you're triggered, right? It doesn't mean who knows what the crazier things are that you don't even remember at all.
1: Yeah, absolutely. And a lot of the reason why I can recall so freely now, because I used to get, like, say, trembling really bad or feel nauseous. But there was an incident where I had a shoulder injury, and that seemed to kind of disrupt my system enough to where I'm not, like, those triggers don't kind of cause the same visceral reaction anymore. And so that kind of oddly came of help. But yeah, there's a lot of wild stuff that we didn't even get into, because at one point I'm kind of being used as bait to essentially hijack these ships. You know what I mean? As so when you get abducted, like a part of me wakes up and then kind of knows what to do somehow to kind of, you know, because grays aren't very formidable if you can get to them physically. Like I said, I don't want to get into that because I shouldn't be laughing at it, but they aren't very formidable if you get them, hold them physically, right? And the interface part, it kind of was akin to RA with the looking glass stuff, but I wasn't conscious of necessarily of how I was interfacing with the ship, but it happened. And then when I would come back, there would be these interrogations that were just, I don't even know what they were doing. It was like this weird, painful thing where they're probing your mind somehow to make sure you're not lying. So this would happen every time too. There was a lot of just not fun stuff that went along with this whole occasion. And yeah, at one point I did resist, and that's a whole other ball of wax.
0: Oh, don't do that. Oh,
1: that's bad. So And 2007 was probably getting towards the end of where it's like, all right, this guy is not going to be looped in as easy as we thought, and et cetera, et cetera. You know?
0: Let's give him a break. Let's go to wildcard line number one and talk to Lewis out of Pennsylvania. Hi there, Lewis. Welcome to Coast AM.
2: Hello, Connie. Thank you for taking my call. You had a great show last night with I think his name was Mr. Lucer. His last name?
0: Yes, Lucier.
2: He was really good. He's very unique and interesting. And, you know, last time I spoke to you, we were talking about the movie Disclosure Day. That new film's coming out this week, The Odyssey. I was sort of lukewarm and going to see it, but from what I hear, there's more monsters in this movie than all the, you know, Sinbad and Jason the Argonauts and Clash of the Titans put together. But I have two questions for Jerry, and I'll listen off the air. Jerry, okay. Have you ever heard of a time slip where supposedly there's hot spots across the world where there's supposedly high volume, low frequency, where people slip back into other eras? And my second question is, there's this planetary alignment that all these people in the paranormal are talking about, and you were talking about geometry. There's supposed to be a Barbeau basket on the 20th, and it's supposed to be a lot of intense energy. And where do you make all this? Okay, thank you, guys.
0: Thanks, Lewis.
1: Right. Yeah, those are some great questions. In terms of areas that have these kind of temporal anomalies, yeah, it does seem to be the case. And that even kind of gets into some of the grids I would see in with the looking glass technology, which coincide with a lot of what people see on ley lines or different natural vortexes. This stuff can happen. I mean, even in a very waking occasion, you know, when I wanted to find out, like, are some of these things I'm seeing in the technology and the astrals, these kind of vortexes, do they exist? Like, is there a way you can measure it? And yeah, you can measure these things if you use, you know, different type of instrumentation, depending on what type of anomaly you're looking for. And at one of the parks here in Orange County called Hart Park in Orange, that appears to be one, because I was there one time and there was like 2 hours seemed to kind of just magically go nowhere. I mean, So that's one occasion, let alone, you know, there's, you know, when you go, that was even unintentional to a certain degree, but yes, these kind of things happen. And then in terms of alignments, this is where, you know, these things can factor in and do factor in, because even on a physical level, those stars are still shooting off gamma rays that are hitting us too. And so just like the sun, same ones that affect all kinds of things, our hormones, all different stuff. So can these things make a difference? Yes, they can. And they can also be, in a sense, used as well, because there is a certain type of alignment, a frequency harmonization. And this kind of gets into why so many traditional practices do recognize the stars. They have some kind of geometric expression in their rituals, et cetera, because if you can think of it like visually tuning a frequency, you know, as opposed to, you know, audio, you know.
0: Okay, we only have like a minute and a half, and I know I can't take another caller, but I do know that people were asking about, is bionics a part of any of this?
1: It seems like it, yes, absolutely. And it does seem like there's very, very advanced robots, humanoid robots. There was a whole thing where I was even working with like these manic depressed humanoid robots, which was kind of interesting when I heard another whistleblower mention something like that too. And I'm like, wow, okay. Another correlation. All right.
0: Lots of stuff. We can talk more and more. We'll have to have him back. But how can people find you and reach you, Jerry?
1: Yeah, like how you mentioned, thehollowtree.com, thehollowtree.com. And if you want to email me directly, you can find me at jerry@jerryavalos.com.
0: Yep. And then you can ask him all those questions that you have, because I know there's many. So thanks, Jerry. Always good to talk with you. It's been a long time. So thanks for coming
1: Thank you, and tell
0: us more stuff. All right. Let me know whatever's happening that's crazy again, that you're like, here's something new, Connie. Okay. Always we'll keep do. In touch. Okay. All right. Appreciate it. All righty. That was, I don't know. All you do is stop and think and just ponder. He's got so much information and it's hard to take all that in, but good stuff for sure. More coming for you. Daryl Sims, our alien hunter, and we're going to ask him about disclosure from his perspective. Ah, forgot to do that with Jerry. Darn it. There's so much to know and learn and ask. Stay with us. It's Connie Willis here on Coast to Coast AM.

0: Hi, registered pharmacist Ben Fuchs here. I've been studying healthy bodies for 35 years, and what I've got to tell you may shock and surprise you, but if you listen up, it may change your life. It never ceases to amaze me how anyone could possibly dispute the health benefits of eating organically grown foods, which can generally be considered to be any produce grown without pesticides and artificial fertilizers. As it turns out, and as logic would dictate, organically grown foods may indeed have more nutritional value than their conventionally grown counterparts. Without pesticides and artificial fertilizers, crops are forced to make more of their own protective and growth-inducing chemicals. That's why a comprehensive review, 97 published studies comparing the nutritional value of organic and conventional foods, found that organically grown foods contain higher levels of 8 of 11 nutrients studied, including significantly greater concentrations of health-promoting polyphenols and antioxidants. And according to the Organic Consumers Association, the scientists who reviewed the data found that these organically grown foods were 25% more nutrient dense, delivering a lot more essential nutrients per calorie consumed. Is organic worth the extra costs? Well, at the end of the day, individual consumers are going to have to make their own decisions. But given the likelihood of toxicity from conventional pesticide-laden foods and the higher nutritional content of organic foods, it seems likely that staying away from synthetic pesticides, fertilizers, and other chemicals and sticking to foods grown the old-fashioned way is a wiser and healthier choice. 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
3: Breaking news this hour from Town Hall. I'm Ron Taylor. We've learned tonight of the death of U.S. Senator Lindsey Graham, Republican of South Carolina. His office releasing the following statement on X. On the evening of Saturday, July 11th, Senator Lindsey Graham passed away from a brief and sudden illness. Senator Graham's family appreciates prayers at this time and asks for privacy during this incredibly difficult period. Senator Lindsey Graham has passed away. President Trump is issuing a warning.
4: President Trump taking to his Truth Social page with a clear message for Iran, where leaders have threatened to kill him. The president writing, 1,000 missiles are locked and loaded and aimed at the Islamic Republic of Iran, with thousands more to immediately follow should the Iranian government act on its threat, pronounced in many corners of the globe to assassinate or attempt to assassinate the sitting president of the United States of America. In this case, me. Orders have already been given, and the U.S. military is ready, willing, and able for a one-year period of time, subject to extension, to completely decimate and destroy all areas of Iran.
3: The sudden withdrawal of Maine U.S. Senate nominee Graham Platner has thrown Democrats into disarray this weekend. House Speaker Mike Johnson says conservatives need to turn up during the fall midterms to stave off a Democratic takeover.
5: They don't want any borders, don't they? They want no prisons. They want to eradicate the Supreme Court, remove the presidency. They want the Congress to control everything because they intend to take it over. This is the time for all Americans, all patriots, people who are freedom-loving folks to stand up. The barbarians are inside the gates, and this fall election is going to be decisive for the future of this country.
3: A widespread and dangerous heat wave building across the country with triple-digit highs expected in the Southwest and Great Plains. News and analysis found at townhall.com. I'm Ron Taylor.
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7: There's an update on those Newport Beach July 4th riots.
8: Newport Beach experienced shocking July 4th riots involving groups of out-of-town youths who ransacked a supermarket, threw projectiles at police, and were dispersed by mounted officers. There were nearly 400 arrests. Arrest data reveals only 10 locals were involved, with nearly half from Arizona and others from as far away as Canada and the Netherlands. That

0: May, global demand fell to 97.9 million barrels per day. China reduced its oil purchases, cutting consumption by almost 6 million barrels per day. Meanwhile, U.S. gasoline use increased despite high prices. A fragile ceasefire allowed some oil to exit the Strait of Hormuz, stabilizing prices. John Scott reporting.
1: The Federal Reserve's rate-setting committee is split over whether inflation is likely to stay elevated or whether it will cool once the Iran war winds down, according to minutes read on Wednesday. Meanwhile, sales of previously occupied homes in the U.S. slowed in June. More on these stories at townhall.com.
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1: Oh, yeah. 1973 hit. Always heard it, right? But did you ever know the group name and the name of the tune? Well, it's Coast to Coast AM that you're listening to. This is Edgar Winter Group, and it's Frankenstein. It's not about being spooky or anything like that, but it's from the They Only Come Out at Night, and it's an instrumental, and went all the way to number one. That was the Billboard Hot 100, and the title, it wasn't a monster gimmick. Basically, the drummer, which sounds awesome in this song, or instrumental, excuse me, Chuck Ruff, he reportedly looked at all the chopped up pieces of the recording tape being sliced together. This was back in the day like that, where it was like all over the place, and said it looked like Frankenstein, with an arm here, a leg there, stitched into one monster track. So that's how that came about. Good tune. I always remember listening to it, hearing it as a kid, but I never knew anything about it. Just loved it. Good stuff. Connie Willis here once again. Did you know that George Nori has a new TV show? It's coming. Strange Universe with George Nori. It's joined the evolution.

0: description. I like it. Always comes up with great names. 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So stay tuned for details that are coming up on George Norrie's new Spark TV original series. Again, it's called Strange Universe with George Norrie, and keep up to date by going to our website at coasttocoastam.com.
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0: Coast to Coast AM. That's what you're listening to. Connie Willis here on a Willis weekend. Hope you're enjoying it. I'm still getting people talking about last night's show and enjoying this night as well. And I'm happy to bring you the best of the best information, not embellishments, the real deal. And I appreciate you guys recognizing that as well. One of the other people to recognize that is the real deal is Daryl Sims. You might know him as the Alien Hunter. He's been named that for a long, long, long time, but he's more than that. He does so much, and it's amazing work that he does, much needed work, and I'm glad that he's doing this. He's had like 27 surgical he's orchestrated this, 27 surgical interventions regarding the implant removal. So also former military police officer, CIA operative, and the unique insight to the alien organization, which he believes functions to an intelligence agency similar to that. I think he's right there. And he's very compassionate, skilled counselor, and also a certified master hypnotherapist. If you are having some struggles with something like this, he's the guy to call. He's going to help you without charge. Okay, he's the real deal. He's the real deal. He's done a lot of TV shows. You've seen him. He's that cowboy that you would say, hey, he kind of looks like the Marlboro man. But no, that's Daryl Sims. Hey, Daryl, welcome back again to Coast AM. How are you?
1: How are you doing, Connie? Great to be here tonight.
0: One of the things I learned at one point when you started going to my personal show of Blue Rock Talk and you'd hang out with us, you drank the same thing I drank. It was milk on the rocks. And it's just like, oh, that's so nice to have that in common, because I think that's the coolest ever. So, we're brother and sister, man. What can I say?
1: The milk and Dr. Pepper works for me in Texas.
0: Oh, man, I don't remember that. You were adding Dr. Pepper. Well, what's it taste like, an ice cream float that way?
1: Well, separately, but I drink both of them almost daily.
0: Okay. Well, it's good to hear from you again. And, you've been around for a long time talking about all the stuff that you've done, encountered, experienced. And if you can give us a briefing of that, just so some people that may not know who you are, that's been under a rock for a long time because you're the dude, but because then I want to get into what you think of what's happening today.
1: Sure. My background is rather, I'll make this very brief. My experiences in the UFO phenomena began at age 4 in 1952. During my first contact event, my abduction events went on for 13 years. They stopped violently at age 17. And then later, when my son was 6 years old, they got him. So that brought me into that particular part of the phenomena. What I bring to the UFO realm is a heavy investigative background of former senior military police officer. And I spent 2 years in Central Intelligence Agency during the Vietnam War as an operative there, and there learned enough about the tradecraft so I could actually literally apply it back to the alien and see if I would have an effect on the alien there. And we found out that the alien is just as vulnerable as we are, and that most people don't know that because they don't know how to deal with aliens, so to speak. They're just pretty much a victim, They just cry about what happened or happy about it or whatever. But the point is that my whole purpose in developing a technique I call the seven hats of our work, and basically these seven hats are different, seven different views at the same time I look at a case, including my own, and this gives me a huge, huge advantage because I have UFO hat, a cop hat, intelligence hat, of course, from the CIA, Native American hat, spiritual hat. And of course a medical hat for the work we do with implantation, that sort of thing. So the important thing about all that is simply that these are the tools that I bring to hunt the alien, basically. The bottom line for me is many investigators hunt the alien, so to speak, with a laptop, a notebook, and a camera, or whatever. I hunt the pilots.
0: Well said. How does that go? I mean, usually from my experiences and all my life too, they come when they come. And sometimes you know it, sometimes you don't. What have you done to be able to detect them coming, or have you? And then if you can get to them where you're conscious, what do you do?
1: Well, from my own personal experiences and then working with thousands of people all over the world, literally, because I've traveled all over the world presenting these cases and looking for other people, one of the things I've noted in studying this phenomena is that the alien is flawed. And if you don't understand your competitor, so to speak, or your enemy, or whatever you want to call him, then you're a victim, and there's nothing you can do about it. You do whatever they want, what's going to happen. And we even have a program now where we even teach children, small children, how to thwart an abduction, even as a child. And the best way to think about that is usually the one that comes to pick you up, the gray alien, it's usually the small gray alien, about 4 foot tall. He's got an IQ of about 80. What that means is that's, in a human terms, is a moron. You say, well, that you're just picking on him. No, I'm not picking at all. I'm telling you an observation for the last 50 years that I've worked on this. And the fact is, these guys can't even get your clothes on right.
0: That's right. That's right.
1: They put you in the wrong location. They put you.
0: That's right.
1: People that have been dropped off in the wrong, not only in the wrong house, but dropped off in the wrong state.
0: Oh man, that's bad. Are they conscious, or are they just robotic, and that's why they just do what they do, and that's it?
1: Well, it's again, we can get into that as deep as you want to. But the bottom line is that the alien, it depends on which one you're actually talking about and what, and we can go into as much detail as you want about it. But the bottom line is that the guy that picks you up is not really important. He is literally just a pizza delivery guy, and you're the pizza.
0: Yeah, he's an Uber, man.
1: That's it.
0: He's an Uber. Yeah, he used to be the taxi cab of the universe. Now he's the Uber or Lyft. So I get you for sure. That's all he does. I always feel like he's disgruntled, and that's why he leaves you somewhere else, because he's just upset. He's not happy about the way things are, so he just dumps you off somewhere else. Golly, that's got to be. I know about the different the clothes inside out and stuff like that, and wearing somebody else's clothes or something like that, but leaving them in different locations. I know I've been left in different locations, but I'm by myself and I'm like, where am I? Why am I on the wrong side of Philly? You know, I was like, where am I? I got to get out of here. But man, I can't imagine some other people finding that out, just freaking out, because maybe that's might even be the first time they even recognize that they've been taken a lot.
1: Yeah, for sure. The amazing thing for me about the alien is to think of him as the whole system is a program. The different aliens, everybody says, well, there's all kinds of alien races and out there and everything. What I want to present to your audience tonight is a totally different viewpoint, and one that I think if anyone takes a reasonable approach at it and does what I did with it, with the seven hats, you'll come to some very similar conclusions that, in fact, they're not seven races of aliens out there. The gray, the mantis, the reptile, the Nordic and the Bigfoot and that sort of thing. What you have is basically seven different transgenic beings that have been made, hatched, cloned, or manufactured for a particular reason. And we, for the most part, haven't even figured that out yet.
0: I believe the Bigfoot are the muscle of any projects and missions. What do you think of that?
1: Well, I think that's a good point. The Bigfoot, from my perspective, is simply he is just one of a he's just another piece of the seven
0: puzzle.
1: Pieces of the puzzle,
0: yeah.
1: And
0: right.
1: he has a totally different operation, but believe it or not, he actually shows up in some abduction events, and
0: yes.
1: A lot of people don't know that, but we've seen all seven of them on board a ship at the same time. In front of the ones who made, hatched, cloned, or manufactured them.
0: Who are the ones doing that?
1: That's a great question, and that gets into an area which most UFO people do not want to broach or discuss, and that goes into a subject that a writer named Sitchin started many, many, many years ago, and he literally never finished it, so to speak. He made a statement in his one of his books. I was reading it one time years ago, and it says the gods came down from the heavens to the earth, and so on and so on. And I was reading that, and I'm not any kind of scholar in the Hebrew or Gartic or Sumerian language, but I knew that he was saying it incorrectly. So I called a friend of mine who is a scholar in all three of those languages and told him about it. And I said, why is it this guy who seems to be a PhD and all that, and he can't even get the story right? And he said, that's fascinating. I said, he got part of the story right. I said, what he's describing there from a biblical perspective, and even from other perspectives, is simply fallen angelics that came down to the earth and to do whatever they're going to do, and that would cause some problems. And in my view, and based on evidence we have from other events as well, these are the guys that made, hatched, cloned, and manufactured them. You'll hardly ever hear or see of them in 99% of these events, but in the rarest occasions, you can hear about them. But the ones that you will hear about are the ones they hatched, cloned, made, and manufactured. And the purpose of that, to the short version, because I don't like to throw a lot of fluff out there. I like to get to
0: Thank
1: the point
0: you.
1: Where possible.
0: Thank you.
1: Is
0: yeah,
1: simply
0: absolutely.
1: That these guys are the workers who are made, hatched, cloned, manufactured to convince you that they're aliens from another planet. And I'm here to tell you, that ain't the truth.
0: What's the truth?
1: The truth is they were made, first of all, the when you look at the alien, what very specifically what they do, and you realize, my goodness, they're they're always from a planet you can't know anything about. You can't see it. You can't know anything about it. It's so far away, nobody can know anything. But a few really decent scientists have studied that to some degree and realized that whoever they are, the alien, and I'll use that term in general for these seven characters, the so-called seven species. They're not seven species, they're seven models. These seven models, they have been sighted, and they're a lot closer than Zeta Reticuli, I guarantee you. One scientist in NASA wrote an entire book on it, it costs about $300 on the internet, but if you know how to find it and search for it, you can get it for free. But basically, as a NASA scientist, he said they are in the rings of Saturn.
0: Oh.
1: So
0: how can that be?
1: I was invited, again, this is more story here. I was invited to the JPL, the Jet Propulsion Lab, for their project. They had a new rocket they were going to send up called the Cassini Project. And it was the first nuclear-powered rocket they were going to send to the Jovian system to explore that area. And I was the only ufologist that they invited to the JPL. I don't know why in the world they invited. There were hundreds of engineers and scientists there. Why they invited me, I have no clue.
0: Because you're the man. Come on.
1: Yeah, well,
0: I love your
1: work.
0: That
1: sounds great. But scientists generally don't like UFO people, especially back in the 90s and early 2000s. They don't invite them to their secret meetings at the JPL in Pasadena, California. So at the end of the presentation, they asked for any questions, and I said, I have one. And they said, okay, Gerald, what would you like to ask? And I said, you guys are the heavy lifters, so to speak. You send out these probes and things to find out, if it's safe for us to send a manned craft up there and so on. You do all the heavy lifting doing that. You did that on Mars. You did it on the moon, and then we sent a man to the moon. You prepared the way. Then you sent these landers up on Mars, and you're doing a great job there. I said, I just have a question. I said, I've often wondered why you left the moon, why everybody left the moon, and didn't go back. And then all of a sudden, you went to Mars. Then all of a sudden, now you've made this special rocket, and you want to send it to the Jovian system. What made you make a left turn and leave Mars for Saturn and that sort of thing?
0: Great question, and I know your instincts. You're hearing the music, and you're like, I think I need to close out here so Connie can say something, and we'll come back. So good. He's the man, I'm telling you. We are talking with Daryl Sims, and we're going to hear what he's about to say coming up next. Man, I've never heard this before. Good stuff. Stay with us, Connie Willis, Coast to Coast AM.

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1: And I wanted to talk to you anyway about the UFO reports, what you think of them.
2: The best thing about it is it's really exciting. We got complete vindication because basically what happened was is the government admitted that we don't know what these spots, these objects, these bright lights are, but basically you can help the government because the thing we're finding out is government's not that bright and they need our help. So that's where Coast to Coast AM comes in and George Norrie comes in. Because you're going to have people on here that will give the government investigators an idea where to look, how to look, and what to look for. So it really does a lot of validation of the history of this show. And this is a huge step forward to getting to the truth because for the first time, we have the U.S. government admitting that there's something to this. Really admitting there's something to this. And that's the big step for all of us.
3: Hi, I'm Ty Pennington, and this is another one of Ty's tips. Are you tired of looking at your too-small-to-hold-much boring old mantle? 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Sorry, got carried away there. But the thing is, mantles do more than just hang stockings and old photos. They enhance the most prominent feature in the room, the fireplace. 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Just remember, this thing is going to be above a fireplace, which means it needs to be fire safe. Mantles are an important design element that can noticeably improve the look of the room. It's just what the Lord and Lady of the Manor deserve. That, and maybe front row tickets to Motley Crue.
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4: 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We'll look at Bigfoot. We'll look at UFOs. We'll look at real science. 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
1: Moonlight Drive by the Doors on Coast to Coast AM. That's a 1967 track. Yeah, bringing it back. That's from Strange Days. This is one of Jim Morrison's like earliest Doors songs. In fact, he wrote that for what became the Doors, right? Apparently, Morrison sang this on Venice Beach, and it led to the formation of the band. Got some strange things happening with the moon tonight. I guess it's like waning, one side waning. I don't know. It's doing something out there right now. But I hope it's going to help me, because this is the week I'm going back out for a creepy hotspot. That's my live investigations of the strange and real advanced entities that are in the area that I like to go to. You build up a relationship, they'll come up and just say hello to you whenever you're there. Contact communication, it happens. And so far for the 5 to 7 years that I've been going up there, it's been happening. And you never know if it's going to happen or not, but it's gone pretty well. And on this investigation, it's 4 days and 3 nights up there in a RV and off-road, off-grid in the dispersed camping areas where things happen. And I think, you know, I don't want to talk about it all here. I want you just to experience it with me. So if that interests you, and you can't do this on your own, you can't fly somewhere that's remote, like I'm going like 10 to 11,000 feet up in the Rockies. You can't make it there because you don't have the time. You can't make it there because you have responsibilities at home. Maybe even physically that you can't get up into that area where we are. And then the gear and everything else that's involved. Yeah, this is a paid show, and I would love for you to join me, because we kick off tomorrow. We head up that way, and the live streams continue through Wednesday, and then we all talk about it once again on Monday as a recap. So you do get to experience it yourself. You do get to have a say in what's happening and what you should do. So check it out, Project Creepy Hotspots. Go to my website, sign up, because this time tomorrow we'll be there. That's ConnieWillis.com.
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0: We're back on Coast to Coast AM, Willis Weekend happening here. Connie Willis with you, talking with Daryl Sims. Many of his accomplishments include funding and coordinating surgical teams. That's much needed for sure. That's cool. That's where he's got a ton of information for us. Appearing as a TV reality show actor in the four-part series of Uncovering Aliens. Good stuff. International speaker and presenter. He's gone everywhere. Frequent TV and media appearances. Absolutely still doing that. Author, extensive collection of related evidence and cases. And if you're interested in participating in projects or investing in the expansion of media productions, internet development or other, that's who you contact and you talk with him, and he gives it to you straight up. That's just the way it is. So Daryl, before we get into some of the other questions, I want to ask you something before we get into those, because I can go deep in those with you or whatever you'd like to do, but I'd like to know your thoughts from your perspective, all your work, and what everybody wants to know right now, and that is disclosure.
1: Okay, well, disclosure is a really important statement, but we have to ask the big question, what kind of disclosure? By that I mean, I assure you, having been in the intelligence business, disclosure to the intelligence people means something totally different than the government, so to speak. The Congress and all that, the Congress is not the intelligence community. The intelligence community has been lying to people forever, ever since Roswell, even before. And so when we ask for disclosure, we have to make the distinction of literally, are we talking about disclosure from the government's point of view or the people? If we're talking about it, the people like us, absolutely we should have that. It's a right of every person. I don't care who you are. There's some things coming here from another world, good, bad, or ugly. It makes no difference. Everyone should have a knowledge of that and should be apprised of it. And no one should be in charge of that information. Now, I understand if there's a military or a protection aspect of that, I get that, and I don't have a problem with that. What I do have a problem with is when the intelligence community blocks off that information, and a lot of it doesn't need to be blocked off, is my whole point. Having been in the intelligence business before, I can assure you a lot of that stuff is just another way of creating subterfuge and bunny trails to send you off in other directions. That's just the way it is. From a congressional point of view, when I watch the congressional meetings, I kind of scratch my head. I love the whistleblowers. I'm one of them myself. And in fact, many abductees have been whistleblowers for years. Nobody listened to them. And now they are. I mean, I've got a top secret clearance myself. So the whole business to me is that the people who are doing the interviews, and they're really nice people. They're really good people. Miss Luna and others and Rubio, they're doing great in that respect. But the problem is they don't know how to ask the right questions to get kind of answers. That's the problem.
0: That's right. I need you to do that. I mean, you got to have that perspective before you can.
1: Well, some of these people that know where the bodies are buried, so to speak, you'll know when you're starting to get close to the correct question, but they'll always say, I can only answer that in the skiff, because they don't want to go to prison for violating these little documents that I and others signed saying you're not going to tell anybody anything. So the question, it's just a circular argument. You're never going to get to the answer to that. If you go in the skiff and you hear all this secret stuff, and you're like, wow, wow, wow. But you, the person asking the question and the people making the statement, can't tell anyone else anywhere about anything that was just revealed. So now the people that ask the question kind of know something, but they don't know how to, they don't know how to do anything about it. They don't, I mean, you can't go anywhere with that. I mean, until they get immunity, literally immunity from Congress, we're kind of a dead in the water.
0: What do you know that would satisfy us on the truth that you can actually say without getting yourself in trouble with anything?
1: Well, I can say that, two people called me today, and they both said, oh my God, you're on coast to coast with Connie. And I said, isn't that great? And they said, how did you know about that? And he said, well, I'll be up listening. And I said, well, great. And, one of them is a retired Air Force pilot, again, an excellent, witness that you'd want in front of Congress. And he told me in detail of a craft that he saw inside a hangar that was floating above the ground.
0: Hmm.
1: And see, he didn't sign anything about that because he wasn't involved. He saw it accidentally. And, I as another person, I've been questioning a person for several years now in detail. And I've got his whole testimony about a crash craft that no one knows anything about in another country. And we have the details of it. We know about the people that came and, Americans, by the way, they were there within a short period of time and collected everything. The military removed immediately and had to sign their lives away. And then they were separated. In other words, that unit, all the people were sent to individual in different, TDYs, temporary duties somewhere, and now they don't even know where each other's at. In fact, the guy who told me the whole story, his complete records in the military are missing. He can't even get help in the VA for his illnesses. Mm-hmm. But anyway, mm-hmm. I've got the whole entire story down, and he's alive. You know, I mean, we can take him to the Congress in a minute.
0: What do you think is next, then, with all that kind of thing?
1: I think the only way that you're going to get past this morass of, these, people telling stories is all they're basically doing.
0: Yeah.
1: It's true. They're true stories, but you're not going to go anywhere with it. Congress mm-hmm. has got to step forward and they've got to offer immunity to these people. The minute they do, people are going to sing like a bunch of canaries. And,
0: why won't they do it? Do they just not believe? Is that why they don't do that? That's a simple thing to do.
1: Okay.
0: Or do they know and they don't want it out?
1: Let's take
0: it doesn't sound like they know.
1: Let's take Koresh as a good example. Koresh okay. Said all kinds of wonderful things, and I found him to be truthful. And right off the bat, they rescinded his clearance. And this is a top-level intelligence operative. They rescinded his clearance. Now he doesn't have a job. They started complaining. They said he was an alcoholic, and they destroyed his reputation. The intelligence people did that while he was in Congress. Now he says they're going after my wife.
0: Mm-hmm.
1: So, I mean, what protection does anybody really have?
0: So, do you think that even though you've said some other things differently from this, but do you think that I think the ET have the choice. They're the ones that choose if we know about them or not.
1: Well, you bring up a really good point, and one I've asked for 50 years of everybody, and it's simply this, you know, if they're here to save the planet, fix those on hold and do all these wonderful things they say they're going to do, and they've been here for at least 200 years at the abduction program, and it's a program, and that's all it is. Since that's been going, when do you think they're going to get started? And a lady told me in England last year at a major conference, she said, well, they're teaching us all these wonderful things. There are children about physics and things. I said, young lady, you're missing the whole ballpark by 15 yards. I said, they're teaching your kids physics that we already know. We're never going to teach you their physics and what they do. That's not going to happen. But you're missing the whole point. There is practice as much subterfuge as the intelligence agencies do.
0: Mm-hmm. So what's going to happen? What do you see in the future with all of this?
1: Well, my answer to that is, again, pretty straightforward. The ones who made hats, clone, or manufactured them are the ones calling the shots. And mm-hmm. The ones doing the work are the seven different alien types, whatever you want to call them. You call them anything you want, but they're all for different jobs. They're for different purposes. And when we consider that, we realize that, these beings there's so much to them that we don't know. We're so busy calling them, species and visitors from another planet. First of all, there's no evidence that they're from another planet.
0: I know. I agree with you. They're here.
1: If you look at the NASA documents I've seen and have, and certain other people have as well, you can see their craft. We've got video film of a craft 50 miles thick, 600 miles across. Mm. That's not a planet. If you had a craft 50 miles thick, 600 miles across, and that's just one craft, why in the world would you need a planet? Especially if you're not a sentient being like a human being is an example. We need a planet. They don't.
0: That's right. Yeah. Wow. That's right. That's right. That makes sense. I'm going to have to share some things with you at one point off air that I know you'll be really happy to hear. And I know that there's so many other things that you and I can talk about that, even though I'm pretty open on the air about everything, that I don't want to say yet because I'd like to share it with you and even show you a few things. But let me ask you, at one point, weren't you out to, especially because of your son being taken as well, weren't you out going to like, hey, I'm going to kill these things? Is that how you were at one point? And then what happened?
1: No, there are people that thought that about me. They said, you're after revenge and all that. I said, no, I said, you got it all wrong. I said, first of all, as a parent, I said, if you take me, I'm a big guy. I'll get over it. You take my children, and you've got a problem.
0: Yeah.
1: You shouldn't have done that. I mean, what alien, what specialized alien entities from another universe, higher extraterrestrial intelligence, why do they need to steal your kids in the middle of the night? What scientific, psychological, real reason do they have for doing that? I don't really think that goes to another aspect of what the real plans are about. And if you don't understand the alien, you're just looking at the black eyes and the weird little head and all that. You're missing the barn here, because these entities have different jobs that they do, and their skills are limited to exactly what they're told to do. And they don't get to do other things that, for instance, the gray alien, he basically, he picks you up and delivers you and takes you back. The taller gray is the one that, if there's going to be an implant done, as an example, he's the one that does it. He's got an IQ of about 135. So he's a lot more intelligent. The mantis being is about 7 foot tall. And I know because I've seen him. And I assure you that guy's got an IQ of about 180. He's a lot smarter than all of them. The human types called Nordics, they're a good example about them is, and again, all you have to do is look at the entities, stop looking at their big black eyes and saying, oh my gosh, I'm so mesmerized. Look at the entity themselves. And as I did when I was 4 years old, and you can come to some amazing conclusions, like, you know, Why does one of them look like a human being? I thought they all came from a different planet. Well, that's a different race. Now, wait a minute. If he's a Nordic being, quote unquote, where do you suppose they got that DNA? I'm taking a wild guess. Norway? Yeah, really. I mean, you.
0: I've always loved your attitude.
1: Well, the same thing with the Bigfoot, you know. Well, he's a giant ape-like creature, and he's super smart. I'm not arguing that. I'm not speaking against him. I'm simply saying it's a simian-like creature. Guess what? We've got hundreds of species of these guys on planet Earth. The planet Earth is the Walmart shopping center for DNA for doing this sort of stuff, for creating what is called transgenic beings. And that's what these guys are. So Dr. Melba Ketchum did a DNA testing on some of the Bigfoots, and she found they're simian creatures. Well, everybody kind of knows that. But the second thing she found out apparently was that they are also, they have mitochondrial DNA, which is female. And the female DNA was modern human woman. How does that happen, I wonder? It's called a transgenic being.
0: I love listening to you. I got more questions for you. And, yeah, I'm going to share some stuff with you at one point. I mean, we got to do that soon as well. So, love Daryl Sims. I'm sure you do, too. And you need to, if you want to ever talk to him, ask him anything. Sometimes, you know, you can go to his website, thealienhunter.com. Or you can just write him at DarylWSims@Mac.com. DarylWSims@Mac.com. And he'll be happy to talk with you. Stay with us. More to come. Connie Willis here, Coast to Coast AM.

0: Hi, registered pharmacist Ben Fuchs here. I've been studying healthy bodies for 35 years, and what I've got to tell you may shock and surprise you, but if you listen up, it may change your life. Fibromyalgia is a Latin term meaning muscle fiber pain, best thought of as a sign of toxicity, specifically blood toxicity. Dr. John Kavaris discovered that women given an injection of the blood thinner heparin reported that their fibromyalgia symptoms were dramatically reduced. He developed the hypercoagulation theory of fibromyalgia that postulated that sticky clogged blood following toxicity resulted in the deposition of clotting proteins and other poisons into the muscle. And where was the most likely source of the toxicity? The digestive tract, and specifically the small intestine. The small intestine is the home of the microbiome, trillions of bacterial cells made up of many hundreds of strains, and they make vitamins that help us digest our food and detoxify poisons. If there are long-standing digestive issues, especially in the processing of fats, over time, these proportions get thrown off and the wrong types of bacterial strains can proliferate. Because these bacteria are constantly secreting waste materials, eventually the body will mount an immune defensive response and an inflammatory reaction will ensue. Eventually the blood can become contaminated, and the major blood response to this kind of contamination is clotting. If you're suffering from fibromyalgia or inflammatory pain issues, try eating fermented veggies. I like sauerkraut and beets. Pickles are good too. You can make your own fermented veggies pretty easily, basically by mashing or cutting up veggies and adding some bacterial starter and salt. And you'd be wise to use a good probiotic supplement on a regular basis. 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
2: Breaking news this hour from Town Hall. I'm Ron Taylor. Senator Lindsey Graham has died after a brief and sudden illness. NBC News says emergency personnel responded to a call for cardiac arrest at Graham's Capitol Hill home last night. And photographs showed paramedics carrying a person on a stretcher from Graham's home to an awaiting ambulance. There's no word yet on the cause of death. The senator had just returned from meeting with Ukrainian President Vladimir Zelensky in Ukraine. Senator Lindsey Graham was 71 years old. There are concerns for Senator Mitch McConnell as he remains hospitalized for near a month.
3: McConnell was rushed to the hospital from his home in Washington, D.C. back on Sunday, June 14th, following a medical emergency. His staff says he continues to improve, but his exact illness and condition remains unclear a month later. Senate Majority Leader John Thune and Republican Senator John Barrasso both say they've had conversations with McConnell and say he is alert, engaged, and eager to return to work. Laura Winters reporting.
2: Forecasters say much of the U.S. is about to get slammed by a major heat wave.
4: We have a combination of hot temperatures in the 90s to low 100s with high humidity will create heat indices up to 105 to 110 degrees, with overnight temperatures only dropping into the mid-70s to the low 80s.
2: Meteorologist Joe Wegman of the National Weather Service Prediction Center saying the southeastern U.S. is already feeling the heat that's soon to spread to the Intermountain West. A fast-moving fire continues to burn in northern Los Angeles County. Engineer Jonathan Torres with the L.A. County Fire Department says several hundred people have been told to leave their homes as firefighters batter the wind-driven flames. News and analysis at townhall.com.
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2: Actor Sir Anthony Hopkins has a new occupation, that of a composer.
10: The 88-year-old star of movies such as Shadowlands, where he portrayed theologian C.S. Lewis, is releasing an album of orchestral music that he's written over the past six decades. In a statement, he says, "I've been composing music all my life. Some of these pieces have lived with me for decades, and I still find myself returning to them." The album of his music, On Deck of Classics, will be performed by Gustavo Dudamel, conducting the Philharmonia Orchestra. Keith Peters reporting.
2: Jude Bellingham scored in extra time to lift England past Norway 2-1 in the World Cup semifinals for the first time since 2018. Bellingham's shot, the 93rd, was his second of the game. The Real Madrid star is now tied with England teammate Harry Kane with six goals in this tournament. You'll find more news and analysis at townhall.com. A few New York Times reporters have been subpoenaed. And, as correspondent Julie Walker reports, it has something to do with the way they reported on the president's new Air Force One.
11: The Trump administration subpoenaed several New York Times journalists after their report on security concerns.

0: When big decisions are being made behind closed doors, Becky Steinbruner is asking the questions nobody else wants to ask. 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
1: That's Johnny Cash. That's one of the best people I've ever met in my life. He was the, oh man, he is everything anyone ever said. Ghost Riders in the Sky, 1979. I can't talk over his voice. I love that man. Oh, anyway. From Cash's Silver Album, his 25th anniversary record, Ghost Riders reached number 2. And that was on the Billboard Country chart. So the song itself was written by Stan Jones, and that's a Death Valley Park Ranger while he was living at the old Immigrant Ranger Station, okay? Cash later performed it on The Muppet Show.
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1: And that was reportedly after his young son, John Carter Cash, had pushed him to do the show. He was a big Muppet fan, right? Muppet Show fan. So, yeah. The Man in Black, Ghost Cowboys, Death Valley, and the Muppets all ride together on this one. Ready, everybody? 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You get the past show archives, like downloaded some up to like, I think it's 7 years. And the Art Bell Vault, you guys go crazy for that. There you go. There it is. That's what you're wanting. There you go. That's where you go get it. Classic shows too that kind of stick out where you're like, no, that was one of my favorites. So you get that as well. And commercial free. There you go. Sound good? And by the way, the bigger part, you can email George direct, George Norrie. All righty. Go get the information. 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
4: Back at you here, Coast to Coast AM, Connie Willis here on a Willis Weekend. We are talking with Daryl Sims about, everything that's in his head that he knows. He's been doing this for a long, long time. First time I ever met him, I think it was actually the only time I ever met you. And you know what, Daryl? I'm going to throw that at you before I ask anything else. Do you know where you might have met me?
5: I've been so many places.
4: Come on.
5: I have no idea.
4: No.
5: I seriously have. I've been all over the world. But I remember faces very well. But
4: yeah.
5: The location, I meet literally hundreds and hundreds of people every conference. And,
4: dude, that's so bad. That's so bad. Is, no, you know is. What? Of course you're not going to remember because I wasn't on Coast at the time or anything. But you and I talked. I keep thinking you had a horse with you, but I don't think you did. But this was at the, it was a special anniversary at Roswell. And I met and then ended up staying 4 days over at Jesse Marcel Jr.'s home with his family. And I ended up doing a lot.
5: 50th anniversary.
4: That's it. Okay. That was it. I didn't know which year it was. That was it. That's where I met you. Remember the gorgeous blonde chick?
5: That was me. I was
4: really
5: overwhelmed.
4: Sexy.
5: No one could see anything except the bright light around you and all that.
4: It was great. I was like, you know, because I didn't really, you know, I knew some of the players just from documentaries and that kind of thing. And then, you know, I was like, oh, this dude knows. I knew you knew some things that would be interesting. And I also thought, I'm going to know this man later. So anyway, that was exactly the spot. That was good. Everybody was there. I met everybody in the field in 15 minutes there at Roswell for the 50th anniversary. They were all
5: big one.
4: That's right. That was right. I still got a little anniversary pin from it that I come across to once in a while. Okay, so disclosure. I want to make sure you say everything you want before you leave here, because I know a lot of people know your older stuff, but that also connects with everything still happening now. It's not over. People think, oh, that was a long time. No, it's all happening. So what else would you like to say about disclosure?
5: Disclosure, first of all, from the alien, this alien disclosure is never going to happen. The alien's never going to tell you the truth, number one, because they may not even know what it is. Yeah, they're not in charge. The alien isn't in charge. If you understand that, you've got 50% of it already figured out.
4: That's number right. Two, and you know,
5: yeah, yeah. The intelligence boys.
4: Okay, go ahead.
5: The intelligence boys, I have to answer for, because I'm kind of in that boat myself because I was in the company myself. And the answer is, if you ask the intelligence people, my answer to you would be, how many weather balloons or swamp gas stories do you need to hear now? Because you paid us to lie to you. That's what intelligent people do.
4: Right.
5: They make cover stories. That's what they're called. And you say, well, I'll bring Congress down there and I'm going to make you tell all of it. You're going to get another cover story that's going to be so good, you're going to think it's the truth.
4: Wow, because I haven't heard anything like that yet. I mean, it's all silly stuff right now.
5: Because you haven't scared them yet. You haven't even. They're scaring your witnesses half to death. They're intimidating them. They're doing that behind everybody's back. That's why Congress has got to grow a pair and get in there and put the screws to these people. A lot of these people are not even elected officials.
4: You remember when they were asking everybody questions, Congress was? They were like the stupidest, lamest, I'm sorry, but ignorant, second grade, sophomoric questions ever. It's like, did you all even see a E.T. movie or anything? Didn't you see anything where you can ask a legit question or just something that's not so, come on, they didn't know anything. Ugh. Well, it's like, isn't it the most number one besides porn? Isn't it porn and UFO that they search on internet as the number one searches? Is it still that?
5: I don't know, but I can tell you that the questions they ask, they unfortunately, these people that are asking the questions are non-experiencers. How would they know what to ask?
4: That's it. Exactly.
5: They don't have a clue.
4: You're right. But you know what's interesting, too, that you said? It makes sense to me a big time because when people ask me that, I'm like, and as an experiencer, hey, E.T.'s the one that's going to disclose it. They'll decide to disclose it. And if somebody does know something and they say it, well, they'll just change time to make sure that didn't happen, or they'll stop you before they do it, whatever. But when you said, you know, they're created, they're cloned, put together, you know, because I'm always like, they don't care. We're just a little rat. We're a little mouse, and they're coming and doing what they do, and they leave. They don't care how you end up. They don't care if your clothes are back and forth. They don't care if it hurts you in any other way. They don't care about that. And now, you know, it's not just that because they're so highly advanced over us that they don't think about it like some of our people that work on animals and things themselves. It's because, well, they're just cloned to do their gig.
5: Well, that's true. And the fact is that Dr. Carla Turner and I were very good friends, and she came to Houston a couple of times to do some presentations for us. And, we had some very interesting private discussions, and, she wrote me letters about it, which I have. And, a number of the things that one lady confronted her when I was talking to her at a conference, MUFON conference in Austin, Texas, the lady says, oh, they're here to save the planet, fix the ozone hole, and do all these wonderful things. And Candy got so mad. She said, Elton, get over here. That's her husband. And she pulled up the back of his shirt. She lifted up his shirt and showed all his claw marks down the back where the reptiles had literally tore the hide off of his back. And she said, what do you think they were doing with that? And she said, you don't know anything about anything. You don't tell me nothing.
4: Okay, I missed that. Who said that at the end?
5: Dr. Carla Turner brought her husband over and told this lady who was a contactee, they basically are people who they're really good people. They love the alien. That's all there is to it. They bought into the story, whatever the story was. And
4: very positive.
5: Candy, Carla Turner, her friends call her Candy. She brought her husband over there and raised up the back of his shirt and it showed where the reptiles had tore the back of his skin off his back, just tore him apart. And she just berated her to end. Of course, the lady left crying and all that. Well, hey, that's the rest of the world. What I don't understand about investigators is if you're an investigator, you study all the evidence, not some of it, not the part I want to know about.
4: And, that's true.
5: Yeah, a good example is a dear friend of mine back in the 1990s, Ted Oliphant. He was the one who really got cattle mutilation and mutilation stuff really going, him and Dr. Al Shuler and so on. And others came along and kind of jumped on the bandwagon. But the point is that he asked me, he says, I want to know what you know about cattle mutilations. And I said, well, you're the expert. Why in the world do you ask me a question like that? Is a good cop, they won't let go. He said, I want to know what you know about cattle mutilation. And he pushed that issue three times. And I looked at him and said, I suspect you have at least four different kinds. The first kind are the ones that they do. And I pointed upward. He said, who's that? And I said, the alien, whoever they are. And the second one I said, it's us. And he said, who? I said, the intelligence community. We want to know what they're doing so we catch their stuff.
4: That's right.
5: That's what we do. The third group are people who worship these entities, and they think if I do the same thing they do, maybe they'll come pick me up because they really need to get me because I am the one who really, truly gets it, and they just don't know.
4: Oh, my gosh. Sick.
5: We went through all this, and then I laughed, and I told him, I said, I suspect your cattle have got fluorescence on them. He said, what are you talking about? I said, your cattle glow in the dark. And he said, who told you that? How'd you find that out? And I laughed and I said, well, good night. I said, Ted, I said, ex-cop. I said, I'm not stupid. I think I can figure it. I said, that's okay because our cattle glow in the dark too. He said, what in the world? He said, you're talking about abductees. And I said, that's correct. He said, what are you saying? I said, I'm telling you that the fluorescence we're finding fluorescence on our abductees, the entities, when they touch you. And this, again, goes back to the first question you asked, how do you know and how do you find out? And the fluorescence is something I discovered in 1992 in Houston, Texas. And literally what happens is when the entity touches you, if it's a real entity that's happening here, they'll leave a fluorescent trace on you in a certain nanometer length and a certain color, which tells you a lot about who it was, what they did, how they approached you. That tells me a ton of information that most people are never, ever, ever going to know because they don't even know how to ask the question. How you approached, where did they touch you first? Who was the one that approached you? And that tells us a lot about the entities themselves.
4: Were you happy with Hopkins and David Jacobs? I love David Jacobs. He regressed me 4 or 5 times. And it was unbelievable. You know, finally the pieces of the puzzle were coming together along the way. What did you think of their work?
5: Well, I respect all the investigators' work. I mean, everybody's got their own field. And I think Dr. Jacobs is one of the better people in the field because of, I met him in Brasilia, the capital of Brazil. He stood in line with about 50 people. After I did my presentation, he walked up to me and said, Daryl, he said, I'm sorry. It's the first time I've ever met you. He said, I have to tell you, he said, after watching your presentation, I was stunned. He said, I've been doing this forever, and I had no idea there was that kind of evidence out there.
4: I said, yeah, you two together would be like incredible. Yeah, you two together, you know, would just be an incredible team, I would think. But that's good to hear.
5: He's a good man.
4: He is. I love him. Did you ever meet, I know you did. I just love this guy too. And I know you met Roger K. Lear.
5: Well, I was Roger Lear's mentor.
4: I believe it. Absolutely.
5: We first took the implant that I brought up to California, the x-rays, and his best friend showed him the x-rays. He said he thought it was a bunch of crap. He didn't believe in any of it. He just said, there ain't none of that true. And she said, well, the investigator's here. And I met him, and he looked at the x-rays, and he said, well, that looks like to me it's surgical clip from an osteotomy. And I said, I said, it's not an osteotomy. I said, first of all, she never had a previous surgery. Mm. I know because I checked. That's number one. Number two, it's not an osteotomy as well. And, that, at that point, he volunteered to remove the one out of the foot. And he said, I'll bring an MD for the one in the hand because you got two patients. And I said, I do. And so I paid for the surgeries and we don't charge anything for what we do. I've worked as philanthropic. I know what these people have been through. I don't mm-hmm. care whether they know or not, or whether they get it or not, or whether they want to know or not. I already know, and I'll do anything I can to help them. And I'm not here to change their opinion. I don't care. It doesn't make any difference. Those are just beliefs. The evidence is all that matters. People always ask me, what do you believe? And I said, it's not what I believe. It's what I can prove.
4: That's right.
5: What is the evidence? What does it actually show? Otherwise, it's just a story.
4: Right. Question about the implants. This is what I heard from someone. I don't remember who it was because I was just asking questions all over the place and, you know, learning my own stuff about me and doing all that same stuff that you did long before. And, I just remember a cowboy. That's you. You're the cowboy. And it was like, that's the cowboy guy, you know. Got to go see him, talk to him. He'll be straight up to you. And you look right in everybody's eye and you just say what you know. And I love it. So, the implants, I've heard that if you have one that is, metallic in any way and, you know, and even can be magnetic, whatever, cause people put the magnet up to it and then see it come to the skin kind of thing or whatever. If you see one like that, that's us. And the ET, what they do is they have an implant, but it's like a biological type of a swirl that they create somewhere in your body. And then that's how they do it. It would never be detected by us. Ever hear that or know anything about that?
5: I hear all kinds of stories, most of it off the internet and most of it is not provable or factual. So I'll dispel several things if I can here.
4: Okay.
5: And I have no axe to grind. It's just these are the facts. I'll give an example. Roger, when we were partners, he started writing a book and he wrote it. First thing he wrote is, all the implants are on the left side of the body. And I said, why in the world did you write that? And he said, well, because what you showed me were implants on the left side of the body. I said, I told you not to write a book on implants because you don't know a thing in the world about it. Just because you're a podiatrist doesn't make you an expert in the area of implants. I said, I got an implant when I was 12 years old and I was wide awake when it happened. I think I kind of know what's going on. So I told him, I said, I didn't tell you about the ones that are on the right side of the body. I didn't tell you about the ones that were in the middle part of the body, nor what any of them were for. I said, some of them are ceramic, some of them are metallic, some of them are ferrous metal, some of them are not. Some of them are both. The first implants we removed out of the body were magnetic, and some of them were not in the same body, and they were alien, and they were extraterrestrial.
4: You learn a lot here tonight, that's for sure. And last night, it's been an incredible weekend of learning things. We got one last segment, time flying again. It's always good stuff when it flies like this. So, let's learn some more. And you know what? If you'd like to ask Daryl a question, give us a call. See what your answer is from him. Stay with us, Daryl Sims, Connie Willis, Coast to Coast AM.

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1: And I wanted to talk to you anyway about the UFO reports, what you think of them.
2: The best thing about it is it's really exciting. We got complete vindication because basically what happened was is the government admitted that we don't know what these spots, these objects, these bright lights are, but basically you can help the government because the thing we're finding out is government's not that bright and they need our help. So that's where Coast to Coast AM comes in and George Norrie comes in. Because you're going to have people on here that will give the government investigators an idea where to look, how to look, and what to look for. So it really does a lot of validation of the history of this show, and this is a huge step forward to getting to the truth, because for the first time, we have the U.S. government admitting that there's something to this, really admitting there's something to this, and that's a big step for all of us.
3: 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I'm Tony Canto, your fresh grocer, and today we're going to do a tip on cluster tomatoes. 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Cluster tomatoes. 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
1: Taking you back to 1972 with Yes, and that's Roundabout on Coast to Coast AM. That's a hit. I think it only got to like 13 or something. Not a spooky tune or anything like that, but one that we all like. What I always remember about it is it was edited way down for radio. And from the longer album version, which, you know, I always like the longer version, not just as a jock, but just to enjoy the music. That's why you're listening to radio in the first place, right? So where they claim, well, it only got good when it went, when we shortened it and edited it. Well, it's only because after you edited it, that's when you decided that you would play it more often. Because they, you know, back in the day, they wanted shorter songs. I don't know. They probably still do it now. That's why I'm in talk. I love it. It's wonderful. And being here at Coast to Coast is even better. So, again, Connie Willis here on Coast to Coast AM. And we have got one segment left. So if you want to talk to Daryl Sims, this is the time to call and ask him what you'd like to ask him. Thanks for listening. It's Coast to Coast AM.
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1: It's a Willis Weekend here on Coast to Coast AM, and we are talking with Daryl Sims. I want to get right to him because you want as much as information as you can get from him while we got the time. And it's network time, so it eventually has to end. So, Daryl, tell us what books you have. Tell us where we can find you. And, you know, the email address that you said to make sure we put out there for everybody to contact you direct. I think I've seen it on a few gas station walls and stuff. I just kind of recognize it. Did you know that?
4: That's someone else. That's not me.
1: Oh, yeah. The W wasn't there. I'm sorry. Yeah, it was another Daryl Sims.
4: It's somebody else.
1: Daryl W. Sims at Mac.com. And by the way, you guys, Daryl is D-E-R-R-E-L, okay? And Sims is one M. So you can tell them the rest, the AlienHunter.com, and about your books.
4: Well, Alien Hunter, I wrote two books. I do so much research, I just don't have much time to write. I just don't have an interest in that. But I did write the two books because I got pushed very hard by everybody over it. I wrote a book called Alien Hunter, Evidence in Light. And it's a case for looking at the alien presence, who they are, what they are, how they function. And that we're not, obviously it's the top of the food chain, but neither are they. And, it's about evidence and how I found evidence and how you can do the same thing. You don't have to be an ex-cop to do that. The second book was Alien Implants, Evidence and Truth. And what that boils down to is the actual implants themselves, what they are, because they're just a ton of information about them. It's just not accurate. Everybody thinks they're transponders. They're not transponders. They're not tracking devices. How do you know that? I said, well, how did they find you to begin with? They know where you're at. They know who you are. That's a moot point. So anyway, like I said,
1: they know what you think.
4: Exactly. They got this thing down pretty good. And the books have all color pictures in them, so they're a pretty decent read. And,
1: nice.
4: And the important thing is my email address is in there. And if you write me, I answer all my emails. If for any reason I didn't write you back, it's because I didn't get it. So send it again. You send it, and whenever I write you back, you'll know that I got it because I answer every email that I get, every one of them.
1: Yeah, smart idea. Hey, I'd like to second that as well. Those of you that have not heard back from me and those of you that I had said I'd like to bring you on the air after you told stories on and your accounts and things like that on open lines, try me again. Contact me again. It's Connie@ConnieWillis.com. Yeah, I'm the same way. It's like, you got to write people. They're asking you questions. They want to know.
4: Well, I answer them, and I don't care what our work is private. It's not secretive. There's a lot of stuff I don't tell about. And in fact, somebody told me a while back, I know all about you. And I said, actually, you don't. You think you do. I said, if you think you're going to go to my website and find out everything I'm doing, you don't have a clue. I said, that's the stuff I want you to know about. That's not the stuff I don't want you to know about. That's something different. But one last thing I'd like to say also is we're looking for someone to assist us, volunteer to assist us with our web work, because I need some web work done on my website. I need a volunteer for that. And, there are some benefits to it that, I promise you nobody else is going to know. You're going to hear things that I don't tell anybody. And, our work it's not secret, but it is private. And I used to tell everybody all kinds of stuff back in the 90s. But we started finding our stuff ended up on a bunch of other websites, and
1: yes.
4: Everybody claimed it was their stuff, and I got
1: That's
4: tired
1: right.
4: of it, so I just quit doing it.
1: Yeah, I understand that one 50,000%. You should
4: sure.
1: say some of your findings on Coast to Coast AM just straight out like this, thinking it's okay, and then going, oh my goodness, everybody's
4: kind of
1: claiming that one.
4: Art Bell, when I was on Art Bell many years ago. I gave the case of where I used some of the tradecraft skills that I learned in the company in the CIA against the alien, and it caused a mass abduction of 8 people in 2 states and several cities, and that's where we got the film of that massive craft, 50 miles thick, 600 miles across. We got a lot of evidence off that. After I told that story, Art said, of course, God blessing me, he says, best damn investigator, bar none. And I said, that's because you probably don't know any other investigators. He said,
1: Excellent.
4: No, you really are. You're it. And I said, well, thanks for that, but I don't believe that.
1: You have that Sims-itude, but then you also are humble as well. Yeah, well, you got it all going on, man.
4: It's from the Simsonian Institute of Higher Understanding.
1: I like all the Simonisms that you have. So we got some people that want to talk to you. Let's go west of the Rockies and talk to, out of Redwood City, California, Oberon. Is it Oberon or Oberon?
5: Yes, Oberon, O-B-E-R-O-N.
1: Ah, Oberon. Nice. Hi.
5: Yeah, you know, have you ever heard of this guy, Mick West? That guy's a piece of work. He's a disinformation agent. You may have heard of him.
1: Is that M-I-K-K-E? Or M-I-K-E?
5: Yeah, no, it's M-I-C-K, I think. He calls himself Mick West. He's a British guy. And the guy is a piece of work. I mean, you can't trust this guy any further. You can throw him. George Knapp is utter contempt for him. And you should already have him on just to make so he can make a fool of himself. Have you ever heard of this guy?
4: They do that.
1: Have you heard of him, Daryl?
4: Well, I haven't heard of him personally. Like I said, I'm usually in the field. I'm not much of a politician. But once I was on Art Bell, and I told him, I said, you ought to vet some of these people. And he said, what do you mean? I said, well, I sent you my top secret clearance and my proof I was in the CIA and all that. And he said, yeah, that was amazing stuff. And I said, and while we're on the line, some guy called in and said, I was CIA too, just like you, Mr. Sims. And I said, good. I said, where did you take your training? He said, Quantico. I said, we don't take our training there. I said, what are you talking about? Well, I was the same place you were at. Where were you at? At Langley. I said, I've never been to Langley. I said, you don't know the first thing about anything, about who we were, what we did. And so I caught the guy lying. Of course, instantly he hung up. But anyway, I agree with your caller there. You got to watch some of these people because they're flat tell you some whoppers.
1: That's true. And the only people that can really know the difference is experiencers, because you just know immediately what somebody just told you was right or wrong. And there are different things you learn along the way, but they still kind of fit in a way, even though they don't fit as a human, they still fit in the pattern of them. When that's happened all your life, right? It's just, no, that doesn't make sense. Oh, this makes sense. Oh, I can see how that would happen. But you just can't ask the questions. You can't go any deeper than 101 if you haven't dealt with it. And it's not this thing where people are, oh, it's great, it's wonderful, they spread love all over. I don't know what they're talking about or who they're seeing or what's happening with them. That's, to me, that's something else, talking to them and doing those. I think it's something totally different. I'm in the hybridization project. So that's a whole different, very cold thing. There's not a lot of love going on there.
4: Yeah.
1: I can't wait to talk to you later at one point here. It's going to be because you're going to go,
4: good,
1: Connie.
4: That's
1: yeah.
4: Cool.
1: Yeah. Okay, let's go to, let's go. I love Daryl. Wild card line number one, let's talk to Bill out of Cape Cod. Hey there, Bill, how are you? Welcome to Coast AM.
6: How y'all doing?
1: Good.
6: Hey, very interesting topic. See, I didn't work directly with the CIA. We had other people that worked for those fellows, but in the military side.
4: Yeah,
6: we had a lot of contact and information and evidence. And as an engineer, we back engineered or reverse engineered, if you will, a lot of technologies. And that's how we were able to make great strides. And for me, electrical engineering and computer science and the processing capability, communication, as well as my peers in propulsion system. If you watch the wild show called Secret of Skinwalker Ranch, it'd be interesting to see what Daryl thinks of that one. My buddy there, Dr. Travis from Alabama, he had quite a interesting story to tell you as well. But
4: yes, I'm sure
6: most
4: he
6: of everything, that. 98, about 98.5% of what we work on, I can't discuss.
4: I totally understand that.
6: Yeah, I signed all kind of agreements. And prior to that, I was a wild and crazy, couldn't take a desk job at Fort Bragg. I was a Green Beret before, so Transition. Yeah, so crazy. My crazy brother lives in San Diego, was a Navy SEAL. Couldn't take a desk job, right? But and my father was World War II, Korea, Vietnam, as a test pilot and engineer. And he was amazed even before he passed away. But we all took certain, if you will, agreements.
4: Of course you did. Of course you signed your life away.
6: And I really hate to say it, it's a loose-lipped sink ship, you all.
4: Gotcha.
6: You know, right now I'm on Cape Cod, Massachusetts, a very interesting place up here in the Northeast. But we have to be very careful because not just the military espionage, and we're losing a lot of secrets to the Chinese and Russians, if you will.
4: You bet. That's why they're here.
6: Industrial, right?
4: They're not here looking for a job.
6: Right, and as Eisenhower warned, he had to wait till he was done as a general, Allied commander, and then as president. He said, "Beware of the industrial military, industry
4: complex."
6: Right. And now, my father worked in it. My brother, my two sisters worked in it as engineers as well. And I'm about at the point where, as a Christian, I'm starting to lose faith, sir, in a lot of things, and I'm starting to question why are we developing these technologies that hurt and kill each other? Look what's happening in Iran. I have four relatives in Iran right now, in the area, in special ops, and we're shaking our heads. But the basic bottom line, and even Travis Taylor would tell you this: loose lips sink ships. We got to be careful what we discuss, not only over the radio and TV, but in writing, especially online, because it's so easy to hack. Unless you have a dedicated, highly encrypted, we have some of the best encryption through NSA. Unless you have something very well encrypted from end to end, someone is listening and taking information. I'm just worried about our future. And I hate to say this, Connie and Daryl, but I think our country is doomed, if you will, because we are falling apart and being attacked from within.
4: All countries have fallen from interior, not from exterior. Internal corruption.
6: Right. As far as the alien technology, we have propulsion systems. Again, I can't discuss the details, but they are way ahead of the time. And don't you think that the Chinese would love to steal it?
4: Oh, I totally agree. And I thank you for your service to the country.
1: Yeah.
4: You're a national hero.
1: Yeah. Wonderful conversation. I hate to cut it off, but only because we need to head out here. Bill, thanks so much. Wow. Good. I like him, Daryl.
4: Good day.
1: I like him. Man. And you knew everything he was saying. You were right there answering with him. I like that.
4: Been there and done that.
1: Yeah. Yeah. Yeah. You know, I mean, in this field, there's people that just give it straight. No embellishments. Just the truth. Nothing but the truth. Let's deal with this. Let's get the answer. You know, let's do whatever it is we're trying to do. And then you have others that color it and connect dots that should never be connected, and so much misinformation, disinformation. And what's bad is people hear that. Because it makes sense, but, you know, what I've learned, that stuff doesn't make sense. So when something makes sense so easily, like a little fairy tale story that, you know, has a beginning, middle, and end, you know, you're just getting somebody's story. That's me. Thank you, Bill, for calling in. Daryl, before we head out, anything else you want to say before we go?
4: Well, just like to go to alienhunter.com. That's my website, and like I said, sometimes we have I don't know where to get hacked or whatever, but that's why it's easier to email me directly at darylwsims@mac.com. If you need to ask any questions or anything like that, or you wanted books or anything, I'm happy to. I'm not much of a marketer because I just don't care. That I care that you get the information. If you want to have me spend a lot of time with you on the internet, answering your questions, I'll be glad to do it. It's free of charge.
1: Daryl, we love you. Good night. Talk to you later. Thanks for being here.
4: Good night. Thank you, Connie.
1: All right, Daryl. See how I love him? He's right there. That's what I want. Jerry Avalos, we want to thank you as well, too, for being with us. And thank you, guys. If you like the show, write in and tell us. Let us know the good stuff. So from the foothills of the Colorado Rockies, I want to thank our team. It's Julie Talbot, Bill May, Tommy Danizer, Dan Galani, Stephanie Smith, Mike Cosio, Adam Thompson, Lex Lonehood, Sean LeDesour, Alec Fernandez, Tim Banal, Gina Salvati, Donna Walker, and tonight, Sue Tricus, Rich Barra, Lisa Garr, Ryan Recker, Richard Searitt, George Knapp, and George Nori. There you go. Thanks again, everybody, for showing up and enjoying the Willis Weekend with me. If you can go to my creepy hotspot, sign up. We head out tomorrow, 4 days, 3 nights, contact and communication. Oh, yeah. It's real. Until we meet again, keep watching the night skies and continue with me to seek out the strange and uncover the unknown. For Coast to Coast AM, I'm Connie Willis.

0: Now, look, in all seriousness, when I was a boy, I had a corn cob pipe, and I had a hat, and all that kind of stuff. Popeye the Sailor Man, doot, doot, doot. I'd make sounds and things, and I'd run around, and it's vague memories, because I think I got into Popeye before I got into, remember everyone got into Superman for a while when you were a kid, you know, you put whatever on, the cape and all that, and then later, or maybe before, I can't remember, but there was Popeye, I wanted to be Popeye, and I did that for one summer, and it was great, I loved it, but I was at a friend's house one day, dressed up as Popeye the Sailor Man, right, and tooting away and doing all that. My friend decided that he'd smack me up real good, you know, and he hit me.
1: Oh, no.
0: And I flew across the room, and I hit the side of my head on a glass table, and I caused a big hole in my head. And that's the day that I stopped dressing up like Popeye the Sailor Man.
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6: Breaking news this hour from townhall.com. I'm Ron Taylor. We've learned this morning that a veteran GOP senator and close ally of President Trump has died.
7: GOP Senator Lindsey Graham has died after a brief and sudden illness. That's what his office says in a statement posted on social media. But Senator Graham's office did not provide any additional details. The South Carolina Republican also became a longtime advocate of direct confrontation with Iran.
6: As correspondent Andrew Stewart reporting, the senator had just returned from meeting with Ukrainian President Vladimir Zelensky in Kyiv. Senator Graham was chairman of the Senate Budget Committee and was seeking a fifth six-year term in November. A statement from Senator Graham's office this morning says his family appreciates prayers at this time and asks for privacy during this incredibly difficult period. Senator Lindsey Graham was 71 years old. Security around President Trump has been tightened after a warning from Israel of an Iranian assassination plot. U.S. Ambassador to Israel, Mike Huckabee.
8: We've seen that the Iranians so far have not indicated a willingness to completely change their ways. They have threatened to assassinate President Trump. By the way, it was in Israeli intelligence shared with the U.S. that gave him a heads up of a very specific plot that they had this week to try and assassinate him. Our partnership with Israel is an important one, and I want people in the U.S. to understand this is not a one-way street.
6: Huckabee appeared on the Salem News program this week on Capitol Hill with Tony Perkins. The United States has attacked Iran over an Iranian strike on a vessel in the Strait of Hormuz. The strike early Sunday set a container ship ablaze and forced its crew to abandon it. Iran apparently responded with strikes targeting Bahrain, Kuwait, Qatar, and the United Arab Emirates. News and analysis found at townhall.com.
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6: As the sound of waves crashed onto the shoreline, Typhoon Bobby made landfall in eastern China as more than a million people are evacuated in the area. Correspondent Julie Walker has more on the story.
10: Strong waves heard here crashing onto the shoreline in northern Taiwan Friday. These were just the outer bands of Typhoon Bobby on its way toward China's east coast. By Saturday, China's National Weather Center said Typhoon Bobby had made landfall in the eastern province of Zhejiang, but was expected to gradually weaken. It was the second typhoon to impact China in just over a week. Authorities had to evacuate more than 1.7 million people and issue high alerts. Maximum sustained winds were clocked at about 89 miles per hour near its center. I'm Julie Walker.
6: Breaking news and analysis at townhall.com. New York City leaders could soon be seeing bigger paychecks after the city council approved a significant salary increase for top elected officials.
11: Under the plan, the salary of Mayor Zoran Mamdani, a Democratic socialist, would rise by about $47,000 a year, while city council members would also receive substantial raises. The increases follow recommendations from the city's Quadrennial Advisory Commission. Mamdani and the council speaker say they do not plan to take the extra money. If the raise is approved, Mamdani critics say they will watch closely to see if, in fact, the Democratic socialists does take extra pay. John Scott reporting.
6: Gun owners are closely watching what happens next in Colorado. A new Colorado law requires permits, training courses, fees, and government approval before certain firearm purchases is raising concerns among gun owners. You'll find more on these stories plus breaking news at townhall.com.
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0: and oh so good.
1: Hello, I'm Junko, and I look forward to serving you at the sushi market Sprouts.
0: Opinions expressed on the following program are not necessarily those of KSCO staff, management, or advertisers. If something is said with which you disagree, please let us know by writing to us at comments@ksco.com.

0: broadcasting live from the confines of an abandoned radio station in the secluded apartment building closet of high strangeness from the foothills of the Colorado Rockies. It's time for full disclosure of the topics. They told us, they are off limits. Hello there, I'm Connie Willis. This is Coast to Coast AM. Tonight, super soldiers. Yep, they're real, and you're finally going to hear about it if you never have. So stay close and listen up. Also, alien hunter. Disclosure from the point of view of an experiencer. And also some great music, always, right? All right, so time now to turn off those lights. Join me for another interesting evening of conversation. Much needed education and the chance that we might get a little closer to the truth of what lurks amongst us and what is beyond. I'm Connie Willis. This is Coast to Coast AM.
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Hey there, it's Coast to Coast AM. Connie Willis here. It is a Willis weekend continuing. We got some great music for you. We have Daryl Sims coming up a little later on, and we've got another really good friend about to show up. I just wanted to remind you, because you guys are writing me a lot. First of all, thanks so much for the kindness. Really wonderful, great letters and emails and messages. Thank you so much. Yes, the Creepy Hotspot starts tomorrow. We go to the live investigation, so you can still join me 4 days, 3 nights, the real stuff, real contact, real communication with things that are extraterrestrial. Don't know what they are, but I

0: can tell you what they look like and what they do, and it's pretty creepy. So anyway, that's what it's about. So if you want the real deal, check it out at ConnieWillis.com. You can still sign up for it. It's a total of 11 days, and we've only done two. All righty, so let's get into this tonight pretty quickly. We've got Jerry Avalos with us. Jerry, I've known Jerry for a long, long time. And he is somebody that when he starts talking, you listen and you hear it straight up. And he's taught me a lot. I haven't talked to him in a long, long time. Last time I had him on Coast, we talked about frequencies. That was pretty interesting because, you know, a lot of times people have tinnitus, and a lot of other times people hear frequencies. It's a whole different thing. But I think the rest of the world kind of thinks sometimes, oh, that's all it is, a tinnitus. No, it's a tone, and I'm hearing this and I'm hearing that, and it's not all the time. And I think that's an interesting thing. And I know Jerry knows about that, but everybody always talks about, they don't know what a super soldier is. I'll mention it. And because I knew a whole bunch at one point. And I talk to them all the time, amazing psychic abilities, amazing talents that they could do. And there was a whole story behind that. And so more and more people are asking me, who are these super soldiers? And I'm surprised that people don't know more about them. It's kind of freaky. It's very creepy. And but it's also extremely fascinating and interesting because it's a whole nother world. And it's not one that people really know about or talk about except the people within it. It's like me as an experiencer. We all can hang out and know what's going on. Well, listen, these super soldiers are experiencers, but there's, you know, the mission that they have. It's so, so different. So Jerry's with us. He's connected to the MyLab programs and recruitment and training and time dilation. And we were talking about that last night, actually, by the way, the looking glass technology, ET encounters. So he's got a lot going on. So welcome back again, Mr. Jerry Avalos. How you doing? And how's your wife? How's everything going?
1: Doing great. It's fantastic to talk to you again. Yeah, Vanessa's doing good. She's listening here in the background too. And it's, like I said, just an honor to be here. Thank everyone for listening.
0: Yeah, so good to hear you. And you're right, man. You have done some work. I hear you clearly and slowly. It's funny because Jerry talks really fast. and I would always be like, okay, what did you just say? What did you say? Because he'll give you like four gems, four gold nuggets in one sentence, right? And you're just going, wow, wait a minute, let me think of that. And he's already on to something else. You sound great, Jerry. Thank you. I appreciate that. I'm just a Southern girl, you know what I'm saying? I need you slower. So that's all. Jerry, we've known each other a long time. You did some really amazing stuff with me and for me before in the past. And I always love hearing the information that you have. And now the thing is with super soldiers, a lot of people think, well, that was a long time ago and that's it, it's over. But I think it seems that things are not over and they continue to do things. Me, you know, like as an experiencer, I'm like in the hybridization project, okay? That's my thing. That's what I'm in. That's just the way it is. But you're in a whole lot of other things. Can you tell us what that's all about?
1: Yeah, absolutely. And I guess to kind of start off and just to make sure there's no confusion, like I myself have not been in the military. People call super soldiers these projects that are related to enhancing military capabilities, including and particularly with soldiers too. I would say that I had encountered actual soldiers who you would probably call super soldiers because of what they were trained to do. But I was part of the military abduction phenomenon. And this is something that I understood something weird was going on with me from very young, but it wasn't till I was more in my mid-20s when I realized that there was more to this and I wasn't making it up because there's other people with similar stories.
0: They yeah, describing the same thing. Exactly. Yeah. We're close. Yeah. Mm-hmm, well, because I remember, if I remember correctly, let me see. So I think it might have been you, but I met a whole bunch at the same time. I think we were all kind of talking to each other because I'm trying to learn about it. I didn't have it like you guys because y'all had it rough, but Did you fight like people would go to another planet and fight off a dragon with a machete or something? I mean, I heard things like that.
1: I mean, there is interesting different layers of reality that we interact with, I guess, even without apparatuses or technology. But when it comes to the looking glass stuff, it had the ability to kind of tune in and enhance that for individuals. And so someone like myself, I was very nimble on with that technology, apparently. And so there's some realities that once again, you can even get there through astral projection, things like this, where it's almost like a shared consciousness of what we recognize of this earth, right? And in there, it's very much kind of like the Matrix almost, or kind of like some, you know, crazy sci-fi fantasy thing going on, because it's a mishmash of everyone's kind of collective thoughts too. So there I can see where those kind of battles happen. Now for me, it was more like a very advanced strategy game where I was able to kind of look at different types of units, like through time sometimes as well, and be able to zoom into them on a very personal kind of level to get everything about them, inhabit memories if I had to, things like this. And it was all about manipulating these timelines essentially for, you know, America or something. I don't know who it was. They didn't tell me. That's the one thing. I wasn't necessarily meant to remember any of this. But because that's I was right. born being able to lucid dream and astral project naturally, which is probably how they found me.
0: That's right.
1: Part of that consciousness is what was able to at least retain some stuff. And then at one point, like, they knew this too, and essentially tricked that conscious part too by, you know, having telepathic dreams with someone who I called the coach, who had asked me, hey, do you want to play some more games? Because at this point, or pretty early on in my life, I played video games, and I would be able to recreate those video games in my dream and keep playing them. And as I got older, like I said, this coach figure came in and was like, hey, you got some other stuff to play. And it started relatively, you know, benign, but then it evolved into Edwards Air Force Base. I guess to just jump to the point.
0: Wow. All right. Well, you got to fill in the blanks here, because it's so far out. I don't even know what to ask. You know what I mean? It's just so far out.
1: Understandable.
0: And yeah. wasn't this also tied into the people that were usually blonde? I know you're not blonde, but there was a lot of blonde haired, blue eyed kids. Were they 18 to 24? Wasn't that kind of a part of this, or no? Or is that something separate, but around the same time? Preston Nichols, all that kind of thing.
1: Okay. This is kind of, okay. There is definitely what amounts to a type of racist group. Yes. But like the people who I was dealing with, no, it was a mishmash of different ethnicities. And that continued to once when I was younger, there was more of the directly interfacing with the looking glass type of technology. As I got older, we were using some other kind of telepathic technology or something to work in smaller groups. And those smaller groups was hugely diverse. Like, there wasn't any one distinguishing characteristic. It was more about, could you survive to that point or not? Could you do the thing or not? And that just varied greatly of who that was.
0: Was there a reason that they were, the other group was blonde, blue eyes? Was there a reason for that?
1: Well, I mean, when it comes down to it, like a lot of your listeners already know, we keep hearing similar stories of certain groups that tend to have this look and everything that they want, because they say genetically that's what they want. Yes, that group exists, and that's why they want those people. Right?
0: I got you.
1: But it's not all groups are like that. Right, you can see right. With, yeah.
0: Okay.
1: Yeah.
0: So Preston Nichols was always with the other group. Would that be right?
1: It seemed like the East Coast was different, like, because I have no experience as far as I know with Montauk, but I ended up realizing I'm very familiar with Edwards Air Force Base and some of the industrial complexes around there or in Southern California more. But it seemed like whatever was going on the East Coast, from what I've heard other experiencers, which is similar stuff, even like the Montauk, but it's not quite the same. Like, my story is a little more akin to Dan Burge's story. But he was, you know, consciously participating while I was seeing stuff and just, you know, like I said, very early on going like, I don't think this is my own mind making this up. You know what I mean?
0: That's right. And, yeah.
1: Yeah. And
0: because amazing things happen.
1: They were, and you know, I try, there is some really good stuff. I mean, that's one of the things that, like, how, once again, giving credit to the actual soldiers who, you know, signed up and went, and they're doing what they're doing, because there is a certain validity to the concept. There's a lot of heroes out there that we will never know their names, who have avoided catastrophe for us. And those are the people who definitely deserve that name of super soldier, not someone like me. I mean, they tried to recruit me. They came to my door till I was like 24 years old to try to get me to go into the military. But no, I was like, no, I'm just not going to do that, you know?
0: And so when you say they, who's they?
1: Actual recruiters, like from different branches. They would kept coming to my door, kind of consistently, you know? And I didn't realize that was kind of anomalous to, like, people I knew who were in the military said, like, they're like, oh, till you're 24. I'm like, yeah, I was like 24, at least, I think was the last one. And, you know, and no offense to anyone, cause like, but like at one point they're even asking, oh, are you gay? You know what I mean? And I'm like, no, cause that's not a problem. Why would that matter? I don't know. And this is also, I think when that happened, that was probably right before the year 2000. So it was still like, don't ask, don't tell in terms of the military. And it's like, and they're kind of like really trying to find how to get me to go to the military. And I'm just like, it's not going to happen, guys. And now in hindsight, I can understand why, because like there is certain stuff that we did in a sense that I think the planet would probably be pretty happy that we did, because there is some danger out there. And it's one of those things, if I could help now, I probably would, you know, because it's, I don't want to see anything bad happen to the planet, you know?
0: Well, tell us from the start, because I'm still even lost about it, because it's just, these are the most amazing things you'll ever hear, I believe, because it's just so far off. People can't even fathom that this is really happening. So I'm going to let you go, do your thing, explain it like we're all in the second grade, because it's very different. You can't fill in the missing links here. We can't, because it's just so different. It's not human thinking here. So tell your story, Jerry. Let's tell your story. But it's also up to date. It's not something that was just happened 20 years ago. It's stuff that's still happening, right?
1: Yeah, I mean, absolutely. I mean, am I involved with those military projects these days? No, I haven't really. As far as my conscious recall here, I don't think I've been doing anything. But there was some stuff that I had seen before that, like, where it was a long time before I had any kind of military kind of experiences like that, where I was allowed to see some pretty interesting stuff, but I didn't have to do anything, so to speak. But to kind of go back, really, from, like, how I mentioned, I've lucid dreamer, projector, and there's a lot of intuition I came here with. And from when I was very young, like probably, and by the time I was in the second grade here, and I remembered this place in the desert and event. And I remember this kind of what I now kind of know is like a type of infirmary, and this infirmary. And that stuck with me since I was very, very young. And as time went on, like I was mentioning, I'd be in my own dream world and I'd be playing these games. And then sometimes those games would change, or sometimes I would just have these things that just didn't make sense, including even what seems to me like spontaneous past life recollection. Cause I remember having had that sort of Lion, Witch in the Wardrobe experience already by the time we read that book. I mean, where, those characters almost annoyed me of how they acted when they got back, because I'm kind of like, come on guys, like, you know, but in there, as time went on, like I said, there, I would see these military things and these aliens and these different beings of all types interacting, and I could just make no sense to my younger self for sure. And then in between there though, I would have these, precognitive experiences, these dreams, like representational. This is absolutely what happened. You know, sometimes something as mundane as, oh, there's going to be a dollar laying there by the picnic table. Maybe when you walk to school that day, stuff like this. Right. And, it wasn't till I was close to, well, it would probably been like fifth, sixth grade ish time. So I'm probably like, you know, close to like maybe 10, like or something. This is when I definitely realized by that point, I'm like, I am seeing too many battles. I've seen some of these weird ritual things. I've seen all these just weird beings all over the place, and it seems doesn't make sense. I wouldn't put myself through this as I'm reflecting, going to school even, right? And as the time went on, in that sense, I realized that this wasn't really a game that I was playing, because by that point, the coach had already kind of made their presence known and all this other stuff, and all this other training had happened too, because there was a lot of training that went into even getting to that weird technology, where you had to get used to literal trauma. Like, I was subjected to seeing like everyone that I loved or cared about just killed over and over and over and over again, so I can kind of just have no reaction to it, right? And these things, and you gotta remember, like, just for the record and everyone wondering, that's my relationship with my family was good, and they're very stable, and they're probably the main reason why I'm still alive too, in many ways.
0: Let me just kind of summarize a little bit and make sure I got this right, because it's very different. I mean, even what I go through, this is very different than that. So this happens at night in your sleep. So you go to bed, these unbelievable things and different types of things happen while you sleep. You wake up and you can maybe get triggered along the way to something, or because they usually want you to forget it all. But this is happening when you are supposed to be asleep. So a lot of you guys never really felt like you were ever rested, because you weren't. You were not rested. Yep. But right, just so people will know, this is, you go to bed at night, this all happens, you don't choose it, it's just what you gotta do. It's another world. It's like that Avatar movie, you're going to something new and then you come back and it's just a whole new world. Okay, I just wanna make sure that's where we got it, and people know that, yeah, you go to sleep, all, it's a whole new world, and then you wake back up to this.
1: Yep. And then I would just be expected to kind of do the normal life thing. And a lot of times I would fail at that. Like, I would just tell my parents, I'm not going to school. And I'd just be very insistent. And so and actually the weird thing was, the ministry never had a problem with how much school I missed. And I think one year I missed almost literally 3 months. You know what I mean?
0: That's interesting. That means they're working with them. Yeah.
1: And now at the same time, okay. I made it kind of easy, because I could just pass everyone's tests. So that wasn't really hard for me in school. But some teachers hated that still. They hated me for that too. but that is how I kind of got by. But yeah, there was times there was like, absolutely, I am not moving this. I'm exhausted or just too like stunned at what occurred. Pretty often. And I know my parents would remember that, you know, that I missed a lot of school.
0: Well, hold that thought, and then we'll come back and you can start from there to tell some of your incidents and what you think it's all about. And I mean, it's not one thing here. This is a lot of stuff, you guys. So we'll just let him go and have a good time saying it. That's for sure. So, you can find Jerry. You can find out more information. Jerry's, is it the Holo Tree or the Hollow Tree?
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0: Okay, and it's the Holo Tree.
1: Yeah.
0: And then also, you got to check out what he also created, is the No Knox Box. That's at noknoxbox.com. It's NOXBOX.com. And you'll learn more about Jerry. More to come. Stay with us. You're going to like this on Coast to Coast AM.

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1: And I wanted to talk to you anyway about the UFO reports, what you think of them.
2: The best thing about it is it's really exciting. We got complete vindication because basically what happened was is the government admitted that we don't know what these spots, these objects, these bright lights are, but basically you can help the government because the thing we're finding out is government's not that bright and they need our help. So that's where Coast to Coast AM comes in and George Norrie comes in. Because you're going to have people on here that will give the government investigators an idea where to look, how to look, and what to look for. So it really does a lot of validation of the history of this show. And this is a huge step forward to getting to the truth because for the first time, we have the U.S. government admitting that there's something to this. Really admitting there's something to this. And that's a big step for all of us.
3: The addition of several mega cruise ships this last year led to downward pressure on prices as supply exceeded demand. Here are little ways cruise lines are quietly making a bit more money. I'm Rudy Maxa with today's Travel Minute from Rudy Maxa's World. Cruising can still be a travel bargain, but cruise lines have found quiet ways to earn some incremental income without you feeling too much pain. I'm indebted to the website called cybercruises.com for calling my attention to such things as cruise lines asking for a larger deposit when you book. Some cruise lines are charging for shore shuttles or bottled water, according to Douglas Ward, author of Berlitz Complete Guide to Cruising. And while passengers used to have to make their final payment 2 months before a sailing, some cruise lines are asking for that 3 or 4 months ahead of time, giving them use of your money for longer. However, some cruise lines will give you a 5 to 20% discount if you pay in full up front, which, given what your money earns or doesn't earn in a bank these days, isn't a bad deal. Tomorrow, I'll tell you more ways cruise lines are making money quietly. You can find info and more at RudyMaxa.com.
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1: That's ELO on Coast to Coast AM. Great to listen to that a little bit more here. It's Coast to Coast AM that you are listening to, Electric Light Orchestra. Telephone Line, one of the greatest tunes. 1977, from a New World Record. Number 7 on the Billboard Hot 100, I believe. And Jeff Lynne, he built a lonely, futuristic little pop song, basically, around the sound of a phone call that may or may not be answered.
2: Okay.
1: I always thought it sounded like Paul McCartney singing this. He would have done a great job with this, too. Remember those days when you had to have somebody else like make the calls and please let it keep ringing, please. Good stuff. We got more great music for you tonight. And a reminder that, yeah, a lot of you, you're understanding what Project Creepy Hotspots is. It's just a live expedition that I do, and it's a live stream, and we're there live, and you're with us for 4 days, 3 nights. I've been doing it like 5, 6, 7 years, and the places that I go, there's always been contact. There's always been communication. And when you say that, you're like, what's that? It's not ghost. Even though sometimes in the forest and stuff, you'll pick that up. And sometimes we'll go to like the Stanley Hotel or Waverly Hills or something like that. But what I really enjoy doing is having the communication and the contact with the Sasquatch, with the Bigfoot. And what happens is what's around them as well is there's beams of light. There's a UFO that flies around consistently. I mean, I'm always like, you guys, they're there. You just got to go look. You just got to go where they are. And I'm not talking way up in the sky and it zooms to the left or zooms to the right or something. No. The stuff is there, is close by, and it puts that beam of light right on you. So anyway, three of us are going to be out there. Well, the part of the show is it's Jim Pittiston of the Rendlesham Incident, as well as Walkin' Walt, his first time out ever, because he is like, I got to check this out. I got to know about this activity, this communication, this contact. How do they know to do that with me? Because they've listened to my show. They've been on my shows. They've been a part of my shows, and they know it's real. And who doesn't get tired of the embellishments and the lies out there, right? So if you want to really experience it for real, but you can't fly there, you don't have time to get there, you don't know where there is, well, then come with me virtually. It's called Project Creepy Hotspots, and we literally leave tomorrow for the live investigation. So go to my website, sign up, be a part of it, because it's limited seating, because we're heading out. Go to ConnieWillis.com.
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1: It is Coast to Coast AM. Connie Willis here. It's a Willis weekend. Thanks for being here, and hope you enjoy the music and the show. We've got Daryl Sims coming up later, the alien hunter. Great guy. He's a good guy. Looks cool in his hat. Good guy. He'll be coming up here shortly. But right now we're talking to Jerry Avalos. And Jerry, you're talking about the training concept. We're going to be getting into the looking glass and the Edwards topic from there. Really wonderful stuff that's happening that you're telling us. It's far-fetched. Most people never even hear this. So you're going to make sure we get it right. And, thank you for being here for that. So when you say, what's your program called that you're in and we're in?
2: I'm not really sure because once again, they didn't really tell me. I wasn't briefed per se. And when I heard other experiencers, like in particular, like Dan Burrish's account, it was very, very similar. And so that's,
1: tell us about him. Who's that? I remember a Max Spears, right? Wasn't there a Max Spears? Or was he in other program?
2: That was something else. Yeah. And those guys have questionable origin, quite honestly, but the, the looking glass and Dan Burrish's story was he was, I guess, recruited to work with this technology that came from alien origins that they could look at, into other timelines. And I don't know if he mentioned manipulate them, but I know for what we did, we were definitely manipulated, but I believe he said manipulation as well. And he also had direct contact with one of the alien beings there. I believe he said it was a S42, named J-Rod. But his description of the technology and the derivatives of it was very, very similar to what I experienced. And I could kind of tell, I just get plopped into it. There was this sort of training method that they were going through that got us used, accustomed to certain things. Like I said, not being shocked by a bunch of things, not, getting angry or upset. And then there was more, you can kind of say psychic training in the sense where you're learning to maneuver your energy body, and it starts as like a physical representation of you too, in the sense that you feel like you have a body, but you have these abilities, so to speak. Right. And then from there, you would evolve to moving without a body. And then from there, how do you get back in a body once you're out of a body and stuff
1: wow.
2: like this? Yeah. And,
1: wow.
2: and not just your body, other bodies. Right.
1: Right. Would you be a walk-in at that point when people say walk-ins? I mean, I guess you could call yourself that.
2: You're doing is you're possessing or hijacking someone. Like if you're using this technology, it's a possession or a hijacking. And this stuff isn't that far out. I'm sure some of your listeners are well aware of the stuff that's commercially available that can quote unquote entrain people. And that's essentially what was happening. And that was one of the things that the evolution, once I was able to do that. And then there's some other abilities that come in very handy that some of us could do in that kind of formless state. But ultimately, like being able to now interface with that technology, which I can kind of tell there was a difference between this one probably wasn't made by humans versus like this one kind of is, right? And one of the distinct differences is that with the alien one or seeming one, that once I went to that from Edwards to this, what I call the prep room or that infirmary, it would go through the door and this other door to the side. And once you're in there, like it's almost like the thing already starts kind of sucking you in, like in their consciousness in, and then you're just immersed somewhere else. Right.
1: Oh my gosh.
2: Yeah. And it could be quite literally anywhere sometimes. Versus like the human made stuff, sometimes it wasn't like you're necessarily immersed. There was some kind of apparatus that would come over you like a visor but you'd still be kind of locked there, you know, once that visor came down. And even the visuals look different and such. And I know that with the more alien tech, for instance, there was a lot more abilities, like, cause we could see a lot more things on there, even though because like they it seemed to me that they somehow had some kind of interface and ability to also censor us from seeing certain things through that interface too. Mm-hmm. You know what I mean? Like, cause sometimes I literally see like a censored square too on some stuff, but,
1: Let me ask you something that you said. You said that you can literally, when the ET send you down that stream, you could literally show up anywhere. Give some examples, because this is where it's ridiculous.
2: Yeah, it gets very strange because, for instance, how I mentioned some of these quote unquote missions, there would be like a projected body, or maybe I'd be inhabiting another body, like just someone else. I don't know who they were. And they would be somewhere else. Some of these places could be very terrestrial, very much on Earth. Some places were underneath. Some places were other planets. And sometimes it wasn't people at all. Sometimes it was robots. And so I'd find myself like controlling this robot, you know, in a sense mentally, you know, from this bodiless point of consciousness. And
1: what would you be doing as that robot? What would your mission be?
2: It would depend. Like sometimes it was kind of relatively mundane stuff, like try to get this thing to line of sight communications. And then sometimes it would be these intense battles where I'd be hopping from these different robots to robot kind of thing. And usually a lot of fights I've seen are mostly like in terms of underground and in space, we're usually like robots. It's like very few people fight scene. I saw that. Not to say they don't happen, but it just makes sense to me kind of now in hindsight why it's mostly these robots. And it would be about, say, securing a tunnel, or like there's also these different portals apparently that are all over the, you know, they're keeping certain things out from there. That would be another big point of some of these different battles that would happen, you know, literally throughout the galaxy sometimes at one point. And once again, that would
1: were you battling for someone, but you're not sure what it was? You just know, I'm a soldier. This is what I do. This is what I'm supposed to do. I'm just following a mission. Are they training you for something in the future?
2: In terms of my recollection, I knew that I was in a sense representing some type of earthly force versus these other things that were not. and because like there was, for the most part, you know, my training, the experiences were all horrific, but at the same time, like what I was usually doing in some of these things tended to be keeping things safe from external threats more than it had to do with conniving earthly matters. I mean, there was some of that mixed in, which I could kind of tell was like someone else's like side thing. I mean, more than it had to do with that looking glass project that I was involved with there. And I can kind of also tell that one of the things that we were doing, especially in hindsight, was how to, in a sense, kind of formulate some of these functions to be automated. So I'm pretty sure some of these things that we were doing was probably automated at this point too.
1: Oh man, you were a part of that, making that happen.
2: Yeah. Yeah, for whatever good and bad, but
1: whatever that means, exactly. Cause you can't connect it, right? You don't know what it's about, or do you?
2: Yeah, not really. I mean, now with my current situation where I can freely project and kind of look at stuff, I mean, you still can't fathom everything that's going on. Like, you know what I mean? It's just, there's just so much.
1: It's not us. It's not human. It's outside of us, right?
2: Yeah. And even like from that spiritual point of view, like being able to have a very lucid ability to project anywhere I want. Yes. And it's like, there's still, you can't get all the answers. It's just intricate what's going on here, and it makes more sense in hindsight, but like how it does apply to what I was seeing with that technology, because it did have a lot to do once again with manipulation of timelines. And this is one of the things that, going back to a lot of other people's experience and even researchers, found how everyone was talking about this event in like the late 90s that could have been cataclysmic. Like that seemed to be one of the things that we were working on when I was very young to avoid too, was some kind of cataclysmic thing before the year 2000. And it apparently seemed to be averted. And this is one of those things where I was saying, if that's true, then yes, there's a lot of heroes that we will never know their names.
1: never know. Yeah. So to put it back into layman's terms for me and anybody else that's like me. So one of the timelines, apparently somebody saw, oh my gosh, the Earth is going to totally explode. Let's just say that. And then, instead, they went, got people like you, and you did whatever you needed to do for that event to not happen. Would that be right?
2: Yeah.
1: What were some of the things you stopped that you think?
2: There's definitely invasive types of species. You know what I mean? Like we hear it all over. Not all these different entities have our interests at heart, and that seems to be very
1: that's
2: true.
1: For sure.
2: And at the same. And it also seems fairly true from my observational point here. Like, I don't, you know what I mean? If it's not, then I'll correct myself. But it does seem like those grays, quote unquote, like, in a sense, pretty much always lie, okay? And they're
1: tall and short?
2: Oh, yeah. Okay. Because they're like, oh, we're worried about your race. And no, dude, they're not. They're just playing
1: no,
2: with
1: they're
2: us
1: not. They even say that. What a lie. You're right. Why?
2: But at the same time, they actually do kind of want to see what we do. Like, here's the weapon. Go kill those things. Like, just because they're observing. Like, that's kind of one of the things they do. Right?
1: That's right.
2: And so this seems to go in accord with a lot of other experiencers and people's stories that, yeah, it seems to be the case that it's almost like an experiment to them sometimes. And they're like, yeah, you fight off those ant things. You fight off those weird robots. You fight off.
1: Even they call them things.
2: Yeah. Cause to me, there actually was. Well, I just called it. They never told us the name. Like I said, I'm not supposed to remember any of this anyways, but it was what I kind of called like a corruption. It was like this almost like biomechanical corruption that can happen. Like, and it almost seemed like not like it comes from a black hole, but almost like it comes from this rip in space or some of these portals. And it seemed like that was one of the times that even conflicting races would actually work together to kind of make sure this weird corruption thing was contained. So I've seen these different, usually adversarial entities, like, have to kind of come together and do this stuff. I don't know what that is. I've never seen anything that resembles it in movies, TV, anything, but it's I know a lot of people are familiar with this concept of like an amorphous kind of goo, right? So think of like this sort of, it's not necessarily black. It just has no color. Until it sort of synchronizes with the reality it's in. And then it starts kind of forming itself using the different information of what's ever in that realm. So you get this weird mix of like stuff and like creatures because it's just grabbing whatever is in the information field of that particular dimension and just trying to kind of manifest itself in this invasive way. It kind of does destroy what it touches and kind of assimilates things and things like this. So
1: did you run?
2: When
1: you saw it? Run.
2: when I've had a body next to those things, so to speak, yes, I'm like, I'm out of here. Like, I'm not necessarily afraid of like, anything over there. Like, I mean that. Like, I've questioned the gods even in that scenario, right? And projected. But these things, like, no, dude, I'm not going to mess. I'm going to call in the space force, you know, the universal space force here, please handle this because we don't want that anywhere, right?
1: Wow. Like, yeah. But, I don't know how y'all do it because I know some of you guys had talked about, it was so long ago that we talked, and so I don't know who I'm mixing it around with, but you would wake up, is this right? At least I know somebody was telling me this, several people, that you'd wake up with bruises, cuts, from the battles sometimes, right? You're like, where did I get this? There's no way you would have got that sleeping. Yeah.
2: Yeah, yeah. Or very odd, like triangular dots, you know what I mean? Things like that. And then later on, once, you know, I was doing, finding a little bit more from other people's experiences, they're like, check it under black light. And then you see, yeah, there's these weird lines in black light and stuff like that. Yeah, absolutely. And, So yeah, that does seem to happen. I'm not sure if it's necessarily from those battles or if then that's just how the mind assimilates it in. Because there is definitely a difference between, say, something like that or like a instrumentation or some kind of residual from an interface versus a directed energy weapon. And that's the whole other ball of wax.
6: Wow.
2: So there is definitely remnants like that for sure, you know, and that was one of the things once, because I kind of half jokingly say, like, people ask, like, oh, you know, why should we believe you? I say, well, Richard Dolan said I wasn't crazy. And, because I told him my story once and he asked me after hearing stuff, he's saying, I have to ask you though, did you ever think you were crazy? And I was like, oh yeah, absolutely. You should. You have to be skeptical. And I kind of figured that if it wasn't just me, there would be other similar stories. And then, yes, you find, I don't know these people. Like, I never met Dan Burch. You know what I mean? So, well, here you are. Here they are.
1: I love it. We're talking with Jerry Avalos, and he's telling us about things that you probably never heard before. Maybe you heard a little bit about it, and you wanted to know more. And it was great along the way. I met him and other people that things would happen when they would go to bed at night and between the time that they went to bed and woke up. And it was amazing stuff. And you're hearing some of that tonight. So that's really all I can say. No mission names, no project names. There's some thrown in there, but anyway, he's going to tell us more. It's a head full of stuff, isn't it? Can you imagine being him? Yeah. So stay with us. You can learn about Jerry a little bit more at the Holo Tree, the Hollow Tree. That's T-H-E, the, then it's H-O-L-O, and then tree.com. All right? You can learn more that way. Stay with me. We've got some great music for you, too. And Daryl Sims later. Connie Willis on Coast to Coast AM.

0: Hi, registered pharmacist Ben Fuchs here. I've been studying healthy bodies for 35 years, and what I've got to tell you may shock and surprise you, but if you listen up, it may change your life.
1: Fibromyalgia, folks, is nothing more than muscle pain caused by poisons that are being deposited in the connective tissue muscle matrix. Fibromyalgia means muscle pain, and muscle pain is caused by food particles and toxicity that is entering into the bloodstream through the digestive system that ends up getting deposited in the muscle. Estrogen can also be involved. That is estrogen that's not processed correctly. Estrogen is a major clog-inducing hormone. The digestive system and the liver are the systems that process estrogen. If estrogen is not being processed correctly, toxic metabolites of estrogen will get deposited in the muscle and connective tissue matrix. This is why women primarily are the victims of fibromyalgia. This is why women are primarily the victims of autoimmune disease as well, because of estrogen. Estrogen that's not being processed correctly. On the other hand, relaxation, deep breathing, caloric restriction, laying off problem foods, fasting, and supplementing strategically with essential fatty acids, fatty vitamins, and probiotics, and digestive enzymes, all of these can help balance out estrogen, can help improve estrogen processing, can help eliminate toxicity that dumps into the connective tissue muscle tissue matrix. All of these are ways to improve the health of the matrix, the muscle tissue connective tissue matrix, reduce pain associated with fibromyalgia, and on top of all of that, reduce all the problems that can be associated with poor estrogen processing.
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3: Breaking news this hour from Town Hall. I'm Ron Taylor. Sad news out of Washington as South Carolina Republican Senator Lindsey Graham has died after a brief illness.
4: South Carolina voters first sent Mr. Graham to the U.S. Senate back in 2002. Senator Graham was currently running for a fifth term. He briefly ran for president back in 2016 and clashed with then-candidate Donald Trump, criticizing him as unfit for office. However, Senator Graham later emerged as one of Mr. Trump's top allies.
3: That's Washington correspondent Andrew Stewart reporting. Senator Graham's family says they appreciate prayers at this time and ask for privacy during this incredibly difficult period. Senator Lindsey Graham, dead at 71. President Trump suggests a standing order to attack Iran in the event of an assassination, but Vice President Vance would make that call.
5: President Trump is suggesting he's left standing orders for the U.S. military to destroy Iran at levels he says they've never seen before if Tehran follows through on its long-standing threats to kill him. But the U.S. government has no way to create an automatic, pre-authorized dead man switch that would prompt immediate retaliation. Instead, if Trump were killed, the transfer of power to his successor is governed by the 25th Amendment. Vice President J.D. Vance instantaneously would become commander in chief and have authority for any retaliation. Vance could do exactly what Trump called for, though there's also a chance Vance could decide not to follow Trump's orders. I'm Julie Walker.
3: The U.S. has attacked Iran over an Iranian strike on a vessel in the Strait of Hormuz. The strike early Sunday set a container ship ablaze and forced its crew to abandon it. Iran apparently responding with strikes targeting Bahrain, Kuwait, Qatar, and the United Arab Emirates. News and analysis at townhall.com.
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3: A July 4th boat trip, an 18-year-old black teen's death, and a family search for answers in the Deep South.
7: 18-year-old Nolan Xavier Wells took a July 4th boat trip with friends to an island off Mississippi's Gulf Coast. He ended up dead. His parents want answers. Mom Christine Wansley.
8: We just want to know what happened and why our baby didn't come home.
7: Wells was reported missing that night and found dead 2 days later. Authorities believe he drowned. His family is skeptical and says they recovered his cell phone with deleted messages. I'm Julie Walker.
3: Volkswagen has reported weak sales numbers with a significant drop in China. The company said Friday they plan to cut its model lineup by nearly half. Volkswagen says group sales fell 8.6% in the second quarter to just under 2.1 million vehicles. You'll find more news and analysis at townhall.com. A bipartisan group of senators, including Senator Lindsey Graham, say they reached an agreement with the Trump administration Friday to advance a new version of legislation to sanction buyers of Russian oil.
9: While visiting Kyiv, South Carolina Republican Senator Lindsey Graham told reporters that lawmakers have been working closely with the administration on a version of the bill that would be, quote, acceptable to the White House and that was written in a way they could support. The White House has resisted full support of legislation to limit the flow of funds to Moscow's war chest through sanctions on countries purchasing Russian oil, in addition to Russian officials and entities. Instead, the administration has pushed for the bill to give President Donald Trump more latitude to pursue negotiations with Moscow to end the war on Ukraine. Bernie Bennett, Washington.
3: And, of course, this was one of Senator Graham's last efforts as he passed away at the age of 71 last night. You'll find more breaking news and stories and full analysis at townhall.com. I'm Ron Taylor.
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0: broadcasting live from the confines of an abandoned radio station in the secluded apartment building closet of high strangeness from the foothills of the Colorado Rockies. It's time for full disclosure of the topics. They told us, they are off limits. Hello there, I'm Connie Willis. This is Coast to Coast AM. Tonight, super soldiers. Yup. They're real, and you're finally going to hear about it if you never have. So stay close and listen up. Also, Alien Hunter, disclosure from the point of view of an experiencer. And also some great music, always, right? All right, so time now to turn off those lights. Join me for another interesting evening of conversation. Much needed education and the chance that we might get a little closer to the truth of what lurks amongst us and what is beyond. I'm Connie Willis. This is Coast to Coast AM.
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Hey there, it's Coast to Coast AM. Connie Willis here. It is a Willis weekend continuing. We got some great music for you. We have Daryl Sims coming up a little later on, and we've got another really good friend about to show up. I just wanted to remind you, because you guys are writing me a lot. First of all, thanks so much for the kindness. Really wonderful, great letters and emails and messages. Thank you so much. Yes, the Creepy Hotspot starts tomorrow. We go to the live investigation, so you can still join me 4 days, 3 nights, the real stuff, real contact, real communication with things that are extraterrestrial. Don't know what they are, but I can tell you what they look like and what they do, and it's pretty creepy. So anyway, that's what it's about. So if you want the real deal, check it out at ConnieWillis.com. You can still sign up for it. It's a total of 11 days, and we've only done two. All righty, so let's get into this tonight pretty quickly. We've got Jerry Avalos with us. Jerry, I've known Jerry for a long, long time. And he is somebody that when he starts talking, you listen and you hear it straight up. And he's taught me a lot. I haven't talked to him in a long, long

0: time. Last time I had him on Coast, we talked about frequencies. That was pretty interesting because, you know, a lot of times people have tinnitus, and a lot of other times people hear frequencies. It's a whole different thing. But I think the rest of the world kind of thinks sometimes, oh, that's all it is, a tinnitus. No, it's a tone, and I'm hearing this and I'm hearing that, and it's not all the time. And I think that's an interesting thing. And I know Jerry knows about that, but everybody always talks about, they don't know what a super soldier is. I'll mention it, and because I knew a whole bunch at one point. And I talk to them all the time, amazing psychic abilities, amazing talents that they could do. And there was a whole story behind that. And so more and more people are asking me, well, who are these super soldiers? And I'm surprised that people don't know more about them. It's kind of freaky. It's very creepy. And but it's also extremely fascinating and interesting because it's a whole nother world, and it's not one that people really know about or talk about except the people within it. It's like me as an experiencer. We all can hang out and know what's going on. Well, listen, these super soldiers are experiencers, but there's, you know, the mission that they have. It's so, so different. So Jerry's with us. He's connected to the MyLab programs and recruitment and training and time dilation. And we were talking about that last night, actually, by the way, the looking glass technology, ET encounters. So he's got a lot going on. So welcome back again, Mr. Jerry Avalos. How you doing, and how's your wife? How's everything going?
1: Doing great. It's fantastic to talk to you again. Yeah, Vanessa's doing good. She's listening here in the background too. And it's, like I said, just an honor to be here. Thank everyone for listening.
0: Yeah, so good to hear you. And you're right, man. You have done some work. I hear you clearly and slowly. It's funny because Jerry talks really fast. and I would always be like, okay, what did you just say? What did you say? Because he'll give you like four gems, four gold nuggets in one sentence, right? And you're just going, wow, wait a minute, let me think of that. And he's already on to something else. You sound great, Jerry. Thank you. I appreciate that. I'm just a Southern girl, you know what I'm saying? I need you slower. So that's all. Jerry, we've known each other a long time. You did some really amazing stuff with me and for me before in the past. And I always love hearing the information that you have. And now the thing is with super soldiers, a lot of people think, well, that was a long time ago and that's it. It's over. But I think it seems that things are not over and they continue to do things. Me, you know, like as an experiencer, I'm like in the hybridization project. Okay. That's my thing. That's what I'm in. That's just the way it is. But you're in a whole lot of other things. Can you tell us what that's all about?
1: Yeah, absolutely. And I guess to kind of start off and just to make sure there's no confusion, like I myself have not been in the military. People call super soldiers these projects that are related to enhancing military capabilities, including and particularly with soldiers too. I would say that I had encountered actual soldiers who you would probably call super soldiers because of what they were trained to do. But I was part of the military abduction phenomenon. And this is something that I understood something weird was going on with me from very young, but it wasn't till I was more in my mid-20s when I realized that there was more to this and I wasn't making it up because there's other people with similar stories.
0: Yeah, describing the same thing. Exactly. Yeah. Or close. Yeah. Mm-hmm, well, because I remember, if I remember correctly, let me see. So I think it might have been you, but I met a whole bunch at the same time. I think we were all kind of talking to each other because I'm trying to learn about it. I didn't have it like you guys because y'all had it rough. But did you fight like people would go to another planet and fight off a dragon with a machete or something? I mean, I heard things like that.
1: I mean, there is interesting different layers of reality that we interact with, I guess, even without apparatuses or technology. But when it comes to the looking glass stuff, it had the ability to kind of tune in and enhance that for individuals. And so someone like myself, I was very nimble on with that technology, apparently. And so there's some realities that once again, you can even get there through astral projection, things like this, where it's almost like a shared consciousness of what we recognize of this earth, right? And in there, it's very much kind of like the Matrix almost, or kind of like some, you know, crazy sci-fi fantasy thing going on, because it's a mishmash of everyone's kind of collective thoughts too. So there I can see where those kind of battles happen. Now for me, it was more like a very advanced strategy game where I was able to kind of look at different types of units, like through time sometimes as well, and be able to zoom into them on a very personal kind of level to get everything about them, inhabit memories if I had to, things like this. And it was all about manipulating these timelines essentially for, you know, America or something. I don't know who it was. They didn't tell me. That's the one thing. I wasn't necessarily meant to remember any of this. But because that's I was right. born being able to lucid dream and astral project naturally, which is probably how they found me.
0: That's right.
1: That's part of that consciousness is what was able to at least retain some stuff. And then at one point, like, they knew this too, and essentially tricked that conscious part too by, you know, having telepathic dreams with someone who I called the coach, who had asked me, hey, do you want to play some more games? Because at this point, or pretty early on in my life, I played video games, and I would be able to recreate those video games in my dream and keep playing them. And as I got older, like I said, this coach figure came in and was like, hey, you got some other stuff to play. And it started relatively, you know, benign, but then it evolved into Edwards Air Force Base. I guess to just jump to the point.
0: Wow. All right. Well, you got to fill in the blanks here, because it's so far out. I don't even know what to ask. You know what I mean? It's just so far out.
1: Yeah, understandable.
0: And wasn't this also tied into the people that were usually blonde? I know you're not blonde, but there was a lot of blonde haired, blue eyed kids. Were they 18 to 24? Wasn't that kind of a part of this, or no, or is that something separate but around the same time? Preston Nichols, all that kind of thing.
1: Okay, this is kind of okay. There is definitely what amounts to a type of racist group. Yes, but like the people who I was dealing with, no, it was a mishmash of different ethnicities, and that continued to once. When I was younger, there was more of the directly interfacing with the Looking Glass type of technology. As I got older, we were using some other kind of telepathic technology or something to work in smaller groups. And those smaller groups was hugely diverse. Like, there wasn't any one distinguishing characteristic. It was more about, could you survive to that point or not? Could you do the thing or not? And that just varied greatly of who that was.
0: Was there a reason that they were, the other group was blonde, blue eyes? Was there a reason for that?
1: Well, I mean, when it comes down to it, like a lot of your listeners already know, we keep hearing similar stories of certain groups that tend to have this look and everything that they want, because they say genetically that's what they want. Yes, that group exists, and that's why they want those people. But there, it's not all groups are like that.
0: So Preston Nichols was always with the other group. Would that be right?
1: It seemed like the East Coast was different, like, because I have no experience as far as I know with Montauk, but I ended up realizing I'm very familiar with Edwards Air Force Base and some of the industrial complexes around there or in Southern California more. But it seemed like whatever was going on the East Coast, from what I've heard of other experiencers, which is similar stuff, even like the Montauk, but it's not quite the same. Like, my story is a little more akin to Dan Burrish's story, but he was, you know, consciously participating while I was seeing stuff and just, you know, like I said, very early on going like, I don't think this is my own mind making this up. You know what I mean?
0: That's right. And, yeah.
1: And because
0: amazing things happen.
1: They were. And you know, I try, there is some really good stuff. I mean, that's one of the things that, like, how, once again, giving credit to the actual soldiers who, you know, signed up and went and they're doing what they're doing, because there is a certain validity to the concept. There's a lot of heroes out there that we will never know their names, who have avoided catastrophe for us. And those are the people who definitely deserve that name of super soldier, not someone like me. I mean, they tried to recruit me. They came to my door till I was like 24 years old to try to get me to go into the military. But no, I was like, no, I'm just not going to do that, you know?
0: So when you say they, who's they?
1: Actual recruiters, from different branches. They would kept coming to my door, kind of consistently, And I didn't realize, I didn't realize that was kind of anomalous to people I knew who were in the military said oh, until you're 24. I'm like, yeah, I was 24 at least, I think was the last one. And no offense to anyone, because at one point they're even asking, oh, are you gay? You know what I mean? And I'm like, no, because that's not a problem.
0: Why would that matter?
1: I don't know. And this is also, I think when that happened, that was probably right before the year 2000. So it was still don't ask, don't tell in terms of military. And it's And they're kind of really trying to find how to get me to go to the military. And I'm just it's not going to happen, guys. And now in hindsight, I can understand why, because there is certain stuff that we did in a sense that I think the planet would probably be pretty happy that we did, because there is some danger out there. And it's one of those things, if I could help now, I probably would, because I don't want to see anything bad happen to the planet,
0: Well, tell us from the start, because I'm still even lost about it, because it's just these are the most amazing things you'll ever hear, I believe, because it's just so far off. People can't even fathom that this is really happening. So I'm going to let you go, do your thing, explain it like we're all in the second grade, because it's very different. You can't fill in the missing links here. We can't, because it's just so different. It's not human thinking here. So tell your story, Jerry. Let's tell your story. But it's also up to date. It's not something that just happened 20 years ago. It's stuff that's still happening, right?
1: Yeah, I mean, absolutely. I mean, am I involved with those military projects these days? No, I haven't really. As far as my conscious recall here, I don't think I've been doing anything. But there was some stuff that I had seen before that it was a long time before I had any kind of military kind of experiences like that, where I was allowed to see some pretty interesting stuff, but I didn't have to do anything, so to speak. But to kind of go back, really, from how I mentioned, I've lucid dreamer, projector, and there's a lot of intuition I came here with. And from when I was very young, by the time I was in the second grade here, and I remembered this place in the desert and event. And I remember this kind of what I now kind of know is a type of infirmary, and this infirmary. And that stuck with me since I was very, very young. And as time went on, how I was mentioning, I'd be in my own dream world and I'd be playing these games. And then sometimes those games would change, or sometimes I would just have these things that just didn't make sense, including even what seems to me like spontaneous past life recollection. Cause I remember having had that sort of Lion, Witch in the Wardrobe experience already by the time we read that book. I mean, where, those characters almost annoyed me of how they acted when they got back, because I'm kind of come on, guys, but in there, as time went on, like I said, there, I would see these military things and these aliens and these different beings of all types interacting, and I could just make no sense to my younger self, for sure. And then in between there, though, I would have these precognitive experiences, these dreams, representational. This is absolutely what happened. Sometimes something as mundane as, oh, there's going to be a dollar laying there by the picnic table, maybe when you walk to school that day, stuff like this. Right. And, it wasn't till I was close to, it would probably been fifth, sixth grade ish time. So I'm probably close to maybe 10, or something. This is when I definitely realized by that point, I'm like, I am seeing too many battles. I've seen some of these weird ritual things. I've seen all these just weird beings all over the place, and it seems doesn't make sense. I wouldn't put myself through this as I'm reflecting, going to school even, right? And as time went on, in that sense, I realized that this wasn't really a game that I was playing, because by that point, the coach had already kind of made their presence known. And all this other stuff and all this other training had happened too, because there was a lot of training that went into even getting to that weird technology where you had to get used to literal trauma. Like I was subjected to seeing like everyone that I loved or cared about just killed over and over and over and over again. So I can kind of just have no reaction to it. Right. And these things, and yeah, remember like, just for the record and everyone wondering, that's my relationship with my family was good. And they're very stable and they're probably the main reason why I'm still alive too in many ways.
0: Let me just kind of summarize a little bit and make sure I got this right. Cause it's very different. I mean, even what I go through, this is very different than that. So, okay. So this happens at night in your sleep. So you go to bed, these unbelievable things and different types of things happen while you sleep. You wake up and you can, maybe get triggered along the way to something or, cause they usually want you to forget it all. So this, but this is happening when you are supposed to be asleep. So, a lot of you guys never really felt like you were ever rested because you weren't, you were not rested, but right. Just so people will know, this is, you go to bed at night. This all happens. You don't choose it. It's just what you got to do. It's another world. It's like that Avatar movie. You're going to something new and then you come back and it's just a whole new world. Okay. I just want to make sure that's where we got it. And people know that, yeah, you go to sleep, all it's a whole new world. And then you wake back up to this.
1: Yep. And then I would just be expected to kind of do the normal life thing. And a lot of times I'd fail at that. Like I would just tell my parents, I'm not going to school. And I'd just be very insistent. And so and actually the weird thing was the ministry never had a problem with how much school I missed. And I think 1 year I missed almost literally 3 months. You know what I mean?
0: And, that's interesting. That means they're working with them.
1: And now at the same time, I did kind of, I made it kind of easy because I could just pass everyone's tests. So that wasn't really hard for me in school. But some teachers hated that still. They hated me for that too. but that is how I kind of got by. But yeah, there was times there's like, absolutely, I am not moving this. You know, I'm exhausted or just too like stunned at what occurred. Pretty often. And I know my parents would remember that, you know, that I missed a lot of school.
0: Well, hold that thought and then we'll come back and you can start from there to tell some of your incidents and what you think it's all about. And I mean, it's not one thing here. This is a lot of stuff, you guys. So we'll just let him go and have a good time saying it. That's for sure. So, you can find Jerry. You can find out more information. Jerry's, is it the Holo Tree or the Hollow Tree?
1: Holo Tree, HOLOTREE .com.
0: Okay, and it's the Holo Tree. Yeah. And then also, you got to check out what he also created is the No Knox Box. 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It's NONOXBOX.com. And you'll learn more about Jerry. More to come. Stay with us. You're going to like this on Coast to Coast AM.

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1: And I wanted to talk to you anyway about the UFO reports, what you think of them.
2: The best thing about it is it's really exciting. We got complete vindication because basically what happened was is the government admitted that we don't know what these spots, these objects, these bright lights are, but basically you can help the government because the thing we're finding out is government's not that bright and they need our help. So that's where Coast to Coast AM comes in and George Norrie comes in. Because you're going to have people on here that will give the government investigators an idea where to look, how to look, and what to look for. So it really does a lot of validation of the history of this show. And this is a huge step forward to getting to the truth because for the first time, we have the U.S. government admitting that there's something to this. Really admitting there's something to this. And that's the big step for all of us.
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4: 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We'll look at real science. 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
1: That's ELO on Coast to Coast AM. Great to listen to that a little bit more here. It's Coast to Coast AM that you are listening to, Electric Light Orchestra. Telephone Line, one of the greatest tunes. 1977. From a New World Record. Number 7 on the Billboard Hot 100, I believe. And Jeff Lynne, he built a lonely, futuristic little pop song, basically, around the sound of a phone call that may or may not be answered.
2: Okay.
1: I always thought it sounded like Paul McCartney singing this. He would have done a great job with this, too. Remember those days when you had to have somebody else like make the calls and please let it keep ringing, please. Good stuff. We got more great music for you tonight. And a reminder that, yeah, a lot of you, you're understanding what Project Creepy Hotspots is. It's just a live expedition that I do, and it's a live stream, and we're there live, and you're with us for 4 days, 3 nights. I've been doing it like 5, 6, 7 years, and the places that I go, there's always been contact. There's always been communication. And when you say that, you're like, what's that? It's not ghost. Even though sometimes in the forest and stuff, you'll pick that up. And sometimes we'll go to like the Stanley Hotel or Waverly Hills or something like that. But what I really enjoy doing is having the communication and the contact with the Sasquatch, with the Bigfoot. And what happens is what's around them as well is there's beams of light. There's a UFO that flies around consistently. I mean, I'm always like, you guys, they're there. You just got to go look. You just got to go where they are. And I'm not talking way up in the sky and it zooms to the left or zooms to the right or something. No. The stuff is there, is close by, and it puts that beam of light right on you. So anyway, three of us are going to be out there. Well, the part of the show is it's Jim Pittiston of the Rendlesham Incident, as well as Walkin' Walt, his first time out ever, because he is like, I got to check this out. I got to know about this activity, this communication, this contact. How do they know to do that with me? Because they've listened to my show. They've been on my shows. They've been a part of my shows, and they know it's real. And who doesn't get tired of the embellishments and the lies out there, right? So if you want to really experience it for real, but you can't fly there, you don't have time to get there, you don't know where there is, well, then come with me virtually. It's called Project Creepy Hotspots, and we literally leave tomorrow for the live investigation. So go to my website, sign up, be a part of it, because it's limited seating because we're heading out. Go to ConnieWillis.com.
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1: It is Coast to Coast AM. Connie Willis here. It's a Willis weekend. Thanks for being here, and I hope you enjoy the music and the show. We've got Daryl Sims coming up later, the alien hunter. Great guy. He's a good guy. Looks cool in his hat. Good guy. He'll be coming up here shortly. But right now we're talking to Jerry Avalos. And Jerry, you're talking about the training concept. We're going to be getting into the looking glass and the Edwards topic from there. Really wonderful stuff that's happening that you're telling us. It's far-fetched. Most people never even hear this. So you're going to make sure we get it right. And, thank you for being here for that. So when you say, what's your program called that you're in and we're in?
7: I'm not really sure because once again, they didn't really tell me. I wasn't briefed per se. And when I heard other experiencers, like in particular, like Dan Burrish's account, it was very, very similar. And so that's,
1: tell us about him. Who's that? I remember a Max Spears, right? Wasn't there a Max Spears? Or was he in other program?
7: That was something else. Yeah. And those guys have questionable origin, quite honestly. But the, the Looking Glass and Dan Burrish's story was he was, I guess, recruited to work with this technology that came from alien origins that they could look at, into other timelines. And I don't know if he mentioned manipulate them, but I know for what we did, we were definitely manipulated, but I believe he said manipulation as well. And he also had, direct contact with one of the alien beings there. I believe he said it was at S42, the name J-Rod. But his description of the technology and the derivatives of it was very, very similar to what I experienced. And I could kind of tell, like, after, once again, kind of was saying, I just get plopped into it. There was this sort of training method that they were going through that got us used, accustomed to certain things. Like I said, not being shocked by a bunch of things, not, getting angry or upset. And then there was more, you can kind of say psychic training in the sense where you're learning to maneuver your energy body, and it starts as like a physical representation of you too, in the sense that you feel like you have a body, but you have these abilities, so to speak. Right. And then from there, you would evolve to moving without a body. And then from there, how do you get back in a body once you're out of a body and stuff like this? Yeah. And not just your body, other bodies. Right.
1: Right. Would you be a walk-in at that point when people say walk-ins? I mean, I guess you could call yourself that.
7: Honestly, what you're doing is you're possessing or hijacking someone. Like if you're using this technology, it's a possession or a hijacking. And this stuff isn't that far out. I'm sure some of your listeners are well aware of the stuff that's commercially available that can quote unquote entrain people. And that's essentially what was happening. And that was one of the things that the evolution, once I was able to do that. And then there's some other abilities that come in very handy that some of us could do in that kind of formless state. But ultimately, like being able to now interface with that technology, which I can kind of tell there was a difference between this one probably wasn't made by humans versus like this one kind of is, right? And one of the distinct differences is that with the alien one or seeming one, that once I went to that from Edwards to this, what I call the prep room or that infirmary, it would go through the door and this other door to the side. And once you're in there, like it's almost like the thing already starts kind of sucking you in, like in their consciousness in, and then you're just immersed somewhere else. Right.
1: Where am I now? Oh my gosh.
7: Yeah. And it could be quite literally anywhere sometimes. And versus like the human made stuff, sometimes it wasn't like you're necessarily immersed. There was some kind of apparatus that would come over you like a visor, but you'd still be kind of locked there, you know, once that visor came down. And even the visuals look different and such. And I know that with the more alien tech, for instance, there was a lot more abilities, like, cause we could see a lot more things on there, even though it seemed to me that they somehow had some kind of interface and ability to also censor us from seeing certain things through that interface too. Mm-hmm. You know what I mean? Like, cause sometimes I literally see like a censored square too on some stuff,
1: let me ask you something that you said. You said that you can literally, when the ET send you down that stream, you could literally show up anywhere. Give some examples, because this is where it's ridiculous.
7: Yeah, it gets very strange because, for instance, how I mentioned some of these quote unquote missions, there would be like a projected body, or maybe I'd be inhabiting another body, like just someone else. I don't know who they were. And it would be somewhere else. Some of these places could be very terrestrial, very much on Earth. Some places were underneath. Some places were other planets. And sometimes it wasn't people at all. Sometimes it was robots. And so I'd find myself like controlling this robot, you know, in a sense mentally, you know, from this bodiless point of consciousness. And
1: what would you be doing as that robot? What would your mission be?
7: It would depend. Like sometimes it was kind of relatively mundane stuff, like try to get this thing to line of sight communications. And then sometimes it would be these intense battles where I'd be hopping from these different robots to robot kind of thing. And usually a lot of fights I've seen are mostly like in terms of underground and in space, we're usually like robots. It's like very few people fight scene. I saw that. That doesn't say they don't happen, but it just makes sense to me kind of now in hindsight why it was mostly these robots. And it would be about, say, securing a tunnel, or like there's also these different portals apparently they're all over that, you know, they're keeping certain things out from there. That would be another big point of some of these different battles that would happen, you know, literally throughout the galaxy sometimes at one point. And once again, that would
1: Were you battling for someone, but you're not sure what it was? You just know, I'm a soldier. This is what I do. This is what I'm supposed to do. I'm just following a mission. Are they training you for something in the future?
7: In terms of my recollection, I knew that I was in a sense representing some type of earthly force versus these other things that were not. because like there was, for the most part, you know, my training, the experiences were all horrific, but at the same time, like what I was usually doing in some of these things tended to be keeping things safe from external threats more than it had to do with conniving earthly matters. You know what I mean? There was some of that mixed in, which I could kind of tell was like someone else's like side thing. You know what I mean? More than it had to do with that looking glass project that I was involved with there. And I can kind of also tell that one of the things that we were doing, especially in hindsight, was how to, in a sense, kind of formulate some of these functions to be automated. So I'm pretty sure some of these things that we were doing was probably automated at this point too.
1: Oh man, you were a part of that, making that happen.
7: Yeah. Yeah, for whatever good and bad, but
1: whatever that means, exactly. Cause you can't connect it, right? You don't know what it's about, or do you?
7: Yeah, not really. I mean, now with my current situation where I can freely project and kind of look at stuff, I mean, you still can't fathom everything that's going on. Like, you know what I mean? It's just, there's just so much.
1: It's not us. It's not human. It's outside of us, right?
7: Yeah. And even like from that spiritual point of view, like being able to have a very lucid ability to project anywhere I want. Yes. And it's like, there's still, you can't get all the answers. it's just so intricate what's going on here. And it makes more sense in hindsight, but like how it does apply to what I was seeing with that technology, because it did have a lot to do once again with manipulation of timelines. And this is one of the things that, going back to a lot of other people's experience and even researchers, found how everyone was talking about this event in like the late 90s that could have been cataclysmic. Like that seemed to be one of the things that we were working on when I was very young to avoid too, was some kind of cataclysmic thing before the year 2000, and it apparently seemed to be averted. And this is one of those things where I was saying, if that's true, then yes, there's a lot of heroes that we will never know their names.
1: never know. Yeah. So to put it back into layman's terms for me and anybody else that's like me. So one of the timelines, apparently somebody saw, oh my gosh, the Earth is going to totally explode. Let's just say that. And then, instead, they went, got people like you, and you did whatever you needed to do for that event to not happen. Would that be right?
7: Yeah.
1: What were some of the things you stopped that you think
7: you remember? There's definitely invasive types of species. You know what I mean? Like we hear it all over. Not all these different entities have our interests at heart. And that seems to be very
1: true. For sure.
7: And
1: at the same,
7: and it also seems very, fairly true from my observational point here. Like, I don't, you know what I mean? If it's not, then I'll correct myself. But it does seem like those grays, quote unquote, like, in a sense, pretty much always lie, okay? And they're
1: tall and short.
7: Because they're like, oh, we're worried about your race, and no, dude, they're not. They're just
1: no, they're not. They even say that. What a lie! You're right. Why?
7: But at the same time, they actually do kind of want to see what we do. Like, here's the weapon. Go kill those things. Like, just because they're observing, like, that's kind of one of the things they do. Right?
1: That's right.
7: And so this seems to go in accord with a lot of other experiencers and people's stories that, yeah, it seems to be the case that it's almost like an experiment to them sometimes. And they're like, you fight off those ant things. You fight off those weird robots. You fight off.
1: Even they call them things.
7: Yeah. Because to me, there actually was. Well, I just called it out. They never told us the name. I said, I'm not supposed to remember any of this anyways, but it was what I kind of called like a corruption. It was like this almost like biomechanical corruption that can happen. Like, and it almost seemed like not like it comes from a black hole, but almost like it comes from this rip in space or some of these portals. And it seemed like that was one of the times that even conflicting races would actually work together to kind of make sure this weird corruption thing was contained. So I've seen these different, usually adversarial entities, like, have to kind of come together and do this stuff. And I don't know what that is. I've never seen anything that resembles it in movies, TV, anything, but I know a lot of people are familiar with this concept of like an amorphous kind of goo, right? So think of like this sort of, it's not necessarily black. It just has no color. Until it sort of synchronizes with the reality it's in. And then it starts kind of forming itself using the different information of whatever in that realm. So you get this weird mix of like stuff and like creatures because it's just grabbing whatever is in the information field of that particular dimension and just trying to kind of manifest itself in this invasive way. It kind of does destroy what it touches and kind of assimilates things and things like this. So
1: did you run when you saw it? Run!
7: When I've had a body next to those things, so to speak, yes, I'm like, I'm out of here. Like, I'm not necessarily afraid of anything over there. Like, I mean that. Like, I've questioned the gods even in that scenario, right? It projected. But these things, like, no, dude, I'm not going to mess. I'm gonna call in the space... The Space Force, you know, the Universal Space Force here, please handle this because we don't want that anywhere, right?
1: Wow. Like, I don't know how you all do it because I know some of you guys had talked about, it was so long ago that we talked, and so I don't know who I'm mixing it around with, but you would wake up, is this right? At least I know somebody was telling me this, several people, that you'd wake up with bruises, cuts. From the battles sometimes, right? There's no way you would have got that sleeping.
7: Or very odd, like, triangular dots, you know what I mean? Things like that. And then later on, once, you know, I was doing, finding a little bit more from other people's experiences, they're like, check it under black light. And then you see, there's these weird lines in black light and stuff like that. Absolutely. And So yeah, that does seem to happen. I'm not sure if it's necessarily from those battles or if then that's just how the mind assimilates it in, because there is definitely a difference between, say, something like that or like a instrumentation or some kind of residual from an interface versus a directed energy weapon. And that's a whole other ball of wax.
8: Wow.
7: So there is definitely remnants like that for sure, you know, and that was one of the things once, because I kind of half jokingly say, like, people ask, like, well, you know, why should we believe you? I say, well, Richard Dolan said I wasn't crazy. And, because I told him my story once, and he asked me after hearing stuff, he's saying, I have to ask you though, did you ever think you're crazy? And I was like, oh yeah, absolutely. You should. You have to be skeptical. And I kind of figured that if it wasn't just me, there would be other similar stories. And then, yes, you find, I don't know these people. Like, I never met Dan Burch. You know what I mean? So, well, here you are. Here they are.
1: I love it. I love it. We're talking with Jerry Avalos, and he's telling us about things that you probably never heard before. Maybe you heard a little bit about it, and you wanted to know more. And it was great along the way. I met him and other people that things would happen when they would go to bed at night and between the time that they went to bed and woke up. And it was amazing stuff. And you're hearing some of that tonight. So that's really all I can say. No mission names, no project names. There's some thrown in there, but anyway, he's going to tell us more. It's a head full of stuff, isn't it? Can you imagine being him? Yeah. So stay with us. You can learn about Jerry a little bit more at the Holo Tree, the Holo Tree. That's THE, then it's HOLO, and then tree.com. All right? You can learn more that way. Stay with me. We've got some great music for you, too. And Daryl Sims later. Connie Willis on Coast to Coast AM.

0: So yesterday starts off terrible to laundry day.
1: Yeah.
0: Everything's dirty. Everything. I didn't even know I had that much stuff. I'm thinking, how could this possibly be any worse? And there's over there on the other side of the room, a screaming, crying baby.
1: Wait, I have the text here. You said, there is some baby here at the laundromat that is giving me the goofy eye and driving me crazy. And I just wrote back, I said, try to remain calm and remember that there's someone else.
0: I didn't respond because I was in a death match of wits with this baby, right?
1: What did it want from
0: me? I think he was trying to intimidate me is what I think. So I said, you know what? I am the more dignified of the two.
1: Uh-huh.
0: I don't poop in my pants like you do.
1: Well, what did you do?
0: I did the only thing that I could do.
1: What?
0: But he knew that he was defeated. So
1: defeated?
0: What do you mean? He knew that he had been defeated in this battle of wits between him
1: and
0: I.
1: Are you sure?
0: So
1: it sounds like you backed down.
0: So he jumps into
1: the baby may have won.
0: You know, if you think about it that way, maybe he did. But, so
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3: Howdy, folks. This is Frederick Johnson from Pruntucky, California. I've been tarred and feathered, run over by a lettuce truck. I've been snake bit, stepped on. I've been yelled at plenty. Hung out to dry. I've been up a creek without a paddle. I've been hogtied. My dog bit me. My roof leaks. Taxes, what are those? My truck has noises. I don't know where they come from. Health, is that something I can order? I just think life can't get any worse, but I know I believe I can at least get my roof fixed. I'll call those folks at Knox Roofing. I'll have one thing around here I know will work. I know Knox Roofing's been around longer than my ex-wife. Okay, well, thanks for listening. I think the number for them is 831-461-0634. Okay, thanks, folks.
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5: Breaking news this hour from townhall.com. I'm Michael Harrington. South Carolina Republican Senator Lindsey Graham has passed away after a brief illness. He was 71 years old.
6: South Carolina voters first sent Mr. Graham to the U.S. Senate back in 2002. Senator Graham was currently running for a fifth term. He briefly ran for president back in 2016 and clashed with then-candidate Donald Trump, criticizing him as unfit for office. However, Senator Graham later emerged as one of Mr. Trump's top allies.
5: Correspondent Andrew Stewart. The U.S. has attacked Iran over an Iranian strike on a vessel in the Strait of Hormuz. That strike happened early today. It set a container ship ablaze and forced its crew to abandon it. The new crossfire in the Persian Gulf comes after President Trump suggested an interim deal and a ceasefire with the Iran war is over. Defense Secretary Pete Hegseth wrote online, quote, Iran made a poor choice. Now they pay. It appears the Bay Area Rapid Transit's new fare gates are doing exactly what they were designed to do. Here's correspondent Ken Lorman.
7: A viral video captures a woman in San Francisco getting stuck under BART's newly upgraded fare gates while attempting to evade the $2.55 charge. It highlights the system's success in curbing free riding. BART's faster closing gates have boosted revenue by $10 million annually, increased ridership and customer satisfaction, and have reduced crime, vandalism, and harassment. Ken Lorman reporting.
5: Meta has pulled the plug on a feature of a recently launched AI tool following criticism that it made Instagram accounts fodder for use in generating AI images. The move by the parent of Facebook and Instagram comes less than a week after it rolled out Muse Image. More on these stories at townhall.com.
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5: Vietnamese police have detained the captain of a speedboat that capsized off southern Vietnam this weekend, killing 15 Indian tourists. The boat was carrying 32 tourists, four Vietnamese crewmen, when it overturned near Phu Quoc Island. The captain is under investigation for allegedly violating waterway safety regulations. 16 survivors have been discharged from the hospital and are returning to India. One remains in critical condition. Volkswagen CEO has indicated he's trying to avoid closing plants as he seeks to turn around the automaker's performance. The Wolfsburg, Germany-based company faces pressure to cut costs at home and increasingly intense competition in the lucrative Chinese market in particular is a problem. Last week, Volkswagen said its, quote, fundamental realignment over the past 3 years has reached its next phase. News and analysis at townhall.com. A royal reunion between England's king and his youngest son.
8: King Charles hosted his son, Prince Harry, and met with his family for the first time in years. There has been a royal rift since the king's youngest son and wife, Meghan, quit royal life and moved to California 6 years ago. Harry, Meghan, Prince Archie, and Princess Lilibet got together with the king and Queen Camilla at Highgrove House, a country estate outside London. Harry is in Britain for a number of charity events, including the Invictus Games.
9: Invictus has never just been about belonging to a team. It's about belonging to each other. We are a family, one that I am so proud and so honored to be a part of.
8: I'm Ed Donahue.
5: At the World Cup yesterday, Julian Alvarez sent Argentina into the semifinals with a stunning long-range strike in extra time. They win 3-1 over Switzerland. England defeats Norway 2-1. Both teams are going into the semifinals. More on these stories at townhall.com.
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1: And that's from 1982, Dire Straits. Oh, you got to love them, right? It's Telegraph Road on Coast to Coast AM. And somehow, riding around on the bus, going on tour, we turned a bus ride, a book, and a road through industrial America. I guess it was Michigan, Telegraph Road in Michigan, into one of Dire Straits' great long-form songs. Good stuff. Gotta love Dire Straits. More good stuff, of course, coming up here on Coast to Coast AM. And a reminder, those of you that are like, you're single and you want to meet somebody special out there and you want to meet somebody that talks about the same things you talk about without it getting old. And we're talking about the different things that we talk about here on Coast to Coast, right? So paranormal date, you guys already know about that. So if you're single, you've probably checked it out. You know, you can talk to somebody else that's into ghost or into remote viewing, maybe it's UFOs, maybe it's Bigfoot, maybe whatever it is, you can talk to somebody else that's just like, you know, what you're into. But now we've taken a little step further. George Norrie now has for you a casting call. It's a casting call out there. So if you're into, hey, that sounds wonderful, take a listen to this. This is cool. I got to pull it a little closer to me because my glasses are dirty and I don't know what it is. I can't read anything, or maybe I'm just getting older. But okay, so here it is. A casting season number one. It's about to start. Would you like to date someone who will give you the actual chills of love and excitement, but then, of course, even more than that? So here's what's going to happen. It's going to be a brand new Spark original series where the romance takes a supernatural turn. You can read about all this on our website. And what happens is on each episode, there's one paranormal loving single goes on a blind speed date with three potential matches. And they share the same passion, whether it's ghosts or UFOs, psychic phenomena, whatever it might be. 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So that's kind of cool. So if you would like to be in that casting call, I can't wait to see what happens. 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
2: Coast to Coast AM, Connie Willis here. It is a Willis weekend. Great music, great guests, and what we're talking about now with Jerry Avalos. You can find him, by the way. You can go to the Hollow Tree. I keep wanting to say holo there, Jerry. I'm sorry. The Hollow Tree, which is the, and then HOLOtree.com. In fact, I'm thinking of a Rolo every time, that I read this, and I think of, that was the little bitty candy that my dad would give us as a kid. Remember the Rolos?
3: Yeah, that's pretty funny. I like that though.
2: So I always think of the Rolo. So it's not the Rolo Tree, it's the Holo Tree. Holo or Hollow? I'm already doing it again.
3: Either way, hollow. Either way, okay. Rolo Tree would be pretty cool, though. We have to admit,
2: it would. And also, just real quick, tell us about what people are going to see there and what that's about. Also, tell everybody quickly as well the No Knocks box, because that's really cool too.
3: Sure. Yeah, we actually just rebranded recently. We are a nonprofit now, so you'll see the Hollow Tree Foundation. Still the same people, same us. Just now as a nonprofit, and we're getting everything back up there. So right now it's kind of minimal, but we'll have, you know, the store again. I'm actually working on a knowledge base library for a lot of different topics and subjects. And I do plan to do, blogs and having some different, you know, content there for people to check out on some of these subjects, as well as things on how to, you know, even do some of these intuitive things yourself, you know, astral projection, all that kind of stuff. And eventually I'll be doing lessons and other things like that. So that'll all be on the website there.
2: I'm glad, Jerry. That's great. That's good. That's perfect. You'll be great at that. Okay.
3: Thank you.
2: The No Knocks box.
3: Yeah. The No Knocks box is an invention that myself and my wife did, where we taken some concepts of frequency application and meld them with what people might know as organite to a certain degree. And we're able to make a type of material that makes combustion engines run more efficient. So you'll get better gas mileage, reduce the pollution just by introducing this material to the electromagnetic field of the vehicle. It's pretty cool stuff. Right now we're restructuring our strategy a little bit there, but we'll definitely keep everyone updated on that. And it has been patented and we've had it lab tested to work. So this isn't just some kind of, you know, crazy, you know, conceptualization here. This has been scrutinized by many third parties and everything,
2: sure.
3: Which is fun for a lot of, I'm sure a lot of your listeners, because it lets you know that those concepts that you hear, there's truth to them. You just have to focus them properly and real things do happen.
2: That's right. That's exactly right. So getting back to the looking glass interface, what did it actually look like? And mm-hmm. What were some of the reproductions? What did that look like?
3: Yeah. So for the more advanced, seemingly alien one, that one was very much like, I didn't necessarily see that one as much as I knew I was close to it, because it was, like I said, almost like sucked your consciousness into it. So I have very little recall where my physical body was during that. But in terms of when I was there in a lot of these missions, it kind of looked fairly similar to a very advanced heads-up display. So give an example, which was fairly common. Let's say there was some kind of invading species of ET that was coming. It would have some kind of contingency of ships, And then a lot of times there would be looking for any outlying or close bases. And then it would be about synchronizing that. So I would see a representation of the stars that were associated with that. And if they were close enough, I would see it in one view. But if not, it would be like these spheres where I would see these spheres representing these different locations. And then as you kind of pull back, that's kind of how a lot of these different things were visualized. So almost like a holographic sphere where in the center, there was like a focus and you can kind of see something in there. And if you wanted to, and like in that, those instances, it wasn't like out of body. It was like mentally almost as if with arms or multiple appendages, being able to almost grab it and then zoom in to kind of look at specific things or in certain instances, take control of different assets. So that could be people, it could be robots. And that would then, in those instances, it would almost like I'd be zoomed into their view. Does that make sense?
2: Oh, okay. Yeah, their perspective. You're picking up on that. Is the looking glass the same thing as, and I used to hear this, I never hear anything else about it anymore. It was like a yellow box.
3: Yes, that works. That's
2: is it the same thing?
3: Very similar, because this is what I can tell. They didn't brief me. Like I said, I'm not a scientist on this, but you can kind of tell that it was very similar, but relatively archaic technology that had this hue over it that can be yellow or greenish. And now that you can do almost the same thing as that, the main apparatus, we'll call it. But that one, usually it was like you kind of seen hands. Like it was almost like you couldn't move from the chair and you weren't really seeing you, but you were seeing this almost like digitized version of yourself that can kind of direct things. I mean, or just part of it. And yeah, it's pretty wild. Cause like I said, there was an aspect of intrigue just because this stuff didn't exist as far as I knew. It was like this far out technology. I love video games. You know what I mean? And so there was a part, I think that's part that probably retained some of this was like, whoa, that's kind of cool.
2: You know what I mean? Yeah. I think they were training you guys that way and seeing who was the best of the best. Don't you?
3: Absolutely. Yes. That was absolutely part of it. Yes. And yeah, it did seem that some of these reproductions were in different locations too, not just Edwards, but that main apparatus, which I call it, seemed to be at Edwards from what I figured out eventually.
2: And going to time dilation, I love that phrase. We were talking about that last night too with our guest, and that's really just playing with the timeline, right?
3: It can be, but it's also because when you're operating outside of this quote unquote dimension, right? And this happens even in the astral. So like the concept of these spheres might even sound familiar to some of the listeners who project too. And so these different time dilations, for instance, like some of these missions would involve, say, places far off. Okay. And so you're inhabiting that body or whatever it is. And then you're there for the duration of whatever had to happen there, which could be hours, days, months, sometimes years. And then you would zoom out of that back into that interface that I was talking about with the spheres and then commence with the next thing. So it was, so the time dilation can also be this whole concept of, okay, this whole perceived duration happened in one location while in another, that duration is perceived at a completely different interval. So,
2: I'm just kidding. I am totally kidding, man. I'm just messing with you. I had to.
3: It's all good. I know it's weird stuff, and there's only so many things that, let alone visualizations of this. And someday I hope to kind of at least have some vague recollection of outline of some of this. And so I am outlining books in the background, just FYI. And so hopefully,
2: I'll good.
3: Be some of these.
2: And good. Especially with AI helping you build, you show it, you know, it really helps to do that with this kind of thing. It's true.
3: Kind of just real quick, getting back to those reproductions, I say the yellow book part. Mm-hmm. Yeah, that's absolutely part of it. And even in those, you had that quote unquote time dilation concept that could happen because say you're examining like a person or an experience an experience, basically like something that happened, right? And you can see all of it. So if I said, if it took a day, it took years, whatever, and then when it's done, you zoom back out, and then now it's just like you don't even know how much time would have went by in terms of being interfaced, but obviously you weren't gone for decades. Like, I mean,
2: bring you right back to wherever you are, right? It seems like it. You could be gone 20 years and then come right back and don't know the difference as a human.
3: Oh, yeah. Oh, yeah. There's definitely been lifetimes. And this is one of the things that some of those on the inside might understand and find this humorous. The weird thing is about, I saw too, is a lot of it was about human interaction on these other bases, like these off-world bases, underground bases. People get weird when you coop them up together. And so there was a lot of stuff that had to do with trying to augment those kind of colonies and bases too. And that would kind of be looking into these other projected timelines of those individuals. So there'd be like a bunch of years that you'd have to scan through and then be like, this timeline, and put the thing over here so they get the stimulus over there. And then, you know, I mean, there's like a geometry to it too.
2: Oh, man, that's a lot of work. Holy cow.
3: It is. That's why I didn't want to go to school. I'm like, no.
2: Yeah, I did already. I'm done, okay? I just studied 10 years of stuff. I'm back, you know? That's crazy.
3: Yeah, no,
2: now you know that I studied under Lynn Buchanan and Lori Williams with controlled remote viewing, the military way, the Ingo Swan way, and a certified advanced. And that's cool. So I know how to do it and this and that and all these other things, but nowhere near what you got going on. How's yours different from those of people like me that take Lynn Buchanan, Paul Smith, Joe McMonagle, Lori Williams, controlled remote viewing?
3: I mean, I think the remote viewing protocols are excellent for anyone who's interested in intuition to start to use. And even on the basic intuitive reading scale, you'll find that it's an amazing asset to have and a tremendous value to anyone you're working with, because you're actually giving them something you wrote down. And a lot of times the significance of these things comes up later. And so this is part of all my views. I work with anyone. I always do that remote viewing sheet too. So on top of whatever else. And ultimately we're all kind of, if the information is correct, we're all seeing it from different angles. So it should be able to be verified. So whether you clairvoyantly actually see the target in a remote viewing scenario, or you actually just wrote the name down on your paper, it's still the same thing, right?
2: That's true.
3: And so this is one of those things, it's like a mental block a lot of people have to get over. Like, we want to quote unquote see it, but if you know it, that's the important thing. You can definitely build those other third eye senses, so to speak, to act as a heads up to unconscious things, which I like to do and I've been working on, and it does seem it's absolutely possible. But ultimately, you want to know the right answer. And so if you got it, you got it. And it's best not to question it. And that's like the hardest part a lot of times in developing intuition, is not, you know, circumventing your own intuition.
2: How do you separate the dreams and the screen memories and the psychic impressions and the trauma memory and the physical events? And I know you can say this out loud, that you are not on ayahuasca. You are not doing any drugs when this is happening. This is what happens.
3: Yeah, absolutely. Now, I did find out later that they absolutely drugged us. Like, so that was different. But in terms of what was going on, in terms of like my normal habits, like, no, I'm not, I don't normally do any hallucinogenics or anything like that. I understand their effects as the
2: not normally, only four times a week. That's not normal. Okay? That's four times a week.
3: and actually, like, some things, like some of the plant medicine absolutely helped me with my trauma. But at the same time, like, I was not into any of that, especially during those times. Like, I really didn't get into the plant medicine more closer to my 30s. And so all this stuff was happening through my teens and 20s. And like,
2: I think if you were to do that back then, it would freak you out even more. I mean, it's
3: they controlled
2: your emotions from freaking out, right? You were saying I didn't feel this or that or that. Yeah, I think they made sure you were okay, so they can get done what they could get done using you. But why you? Is it a genetic thing from the family? Why you and not the neighbor next door that used to beat you at one of the games on Nintendo? Why you over him or her?
3: Yeah.
2: And were there women too?
3: Oh, absolutely. Yeah. Yeah. It was not just males. And like I said, it was very much a mixture of who can just make it to that point. Right. And we didn't, not like we were necessarily introduced to each other. It's like you kind of got glimpses of each other from time to time, more of anything. And I think that it was my, for me, because of that talent that I came here with, just being able to kind of astral project and just, I never, for those, you know, I missed it earlier. Like I never knew that there was a divide between waking life and sleep time. I just knew that I was awake here and I'm awake over there. There's two different places that I'm aware of.
2: And he's exhausted in between.
3: And it didn't even dawn on me till once again, I was like in sixth grade, like that no one else really does this when like I had another precognitive experience. I was there with my friends and I heard the joke my friend told me in the dream world, and everyone laughed when we were in the waking world, like they first heard it. And I'm like, that means they didn't hear this joke. And I went to, one of my friends, I'm like, hey man, did you ever dream anything that came true before? They're like, no. And I'm like, okay. And then that's why I'm like, don't say anything to anyone. You know, even back then, I'm like, yeah, just keep your mouth shut, you know?
2: Did they?
3: No, they said no.
2: They never knew.
3: I know. And yeah, so that ability right there, I'm sure is there. And then I did kind of find out, I mean, there's like, call it coincidence, circumstance, whatever, but my uncle was on the sister ship from the Eldridge from the Philadelphia experiment?
2: Yeah.
3: And he told me about the same tech that they were using on that ship too. They didn't get like teleported, but they definitely were invisible to sonar, apparently.
2: Interesting
3: like
2: that he's related to you. That's pretty interesting.
3: Yeah, and he did wait till after his NDA was up and everything, and he knew I was into the subject and, you know, wasn't, you know, stranger to weirdness. So he did tell me that at one point, and so that's kind of cool.
2: Oh, amazing. How about in about 15 seconds, can you tell us J-Rod? Was J-Rod Bob as well? Was Bob and J-Rod the same?
3: I don't know. Could be. That's a good question. But there's definitely a lot of those little guys waddling around. Like I've seen a lot of them.
2: Do you remember Bob? Do you remember him?
3: No, there's only a few of these that I really remember. I had a weird relationship with a lot of them, and we can get into that too.
2: That's what they said. Okay, well, we got Jerry Avalos with us. He'll tell us more when we come back, and we can take your phone calls too, because if you're going, I don't know what this means, well, give us a call and we'll let Jerry tell you. Stay with us, more to come, and Daryl Sims coming up soon too here on Coast to Coast AM.

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1: And I wanted to talk to you anyway about the UFO reports, what you think of them.
2: The best thing about it is it's really exciting. We got complete vindication because basically what happened was is the government admitted that we don't know what these spots, these objects, these bright lights are, but basically you can help the government because the thing we're finding out is government's not that bright and they need our help. So that's where Coast to Coast AM comes in and George Norrie comes in. Because you're going to have people on here that will give the government investigators an idea where to look, how to look, and what to look for. So it really does a lot of validation of the history of this show, and this is a huge step forward to getting to the truth, because for the first time, we have the U.S. government admitting that there's something to this, really admitting there's something to this, and that's a big step for all of us.
0: Classic Cuts.
3: Nobody has a perfect record in guessing which songs are going to click with the public. Eddie Money and his first label had a difference of opinion about which number to release as a single. Turns out they were both right.
4: It took me 6 months to write Two Tickets to Paradise. I went on one with Columbia Records. For some reason, they didn't think it was commercial enough. So me and my guitar player, Jimmy Lyon, we wrote Baby Hold On in 2 days. And that was the first single. And of course, Two Tickets to Paradise was the second single.

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1: 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We'll look at Bigfoot. We'll look at UFOs. We'll look at real science. And we'll also look at conspiracies and what it all means to you, the listeners of Coast to Coast AM.
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1: We're heading back to 1971 here on Coast to Coast AM. That is Traffic and the Low Spark of High-Heeled Boys. Now, some of you might say, I've never heard that. Or you're going, oh, this is fantastic. I haven't heard this in a long time. It's going to be one or the other. Because this was never really a regular hit single because it runs nearly 12 minutes. Which those of us, it did become a classic FM radio staple. And some of us that were in radio, we love those 12-minute songs. You know, it's just the way it is. Instead of a little 2.5-minute songs and 3.5-minute songs and all. So nice to get a 12-minute and just enjoy the music. Especially if you got something good. Why would you stop at 2.5 or 3.5? Because that was back in the promotion days of, well, you know, this is all that the people will listen to is up to 3.5 minutes. No, it's all you programmed them to listen to. Come on. You want them to stay longer? Play a good 14-minute song, 12-minute song, whatever. And you got, come on, you all know Indigata DeVita, right? Yeah, the long version. Anyway, Connie Willis here with you. You can get our free Coast Zone e-newsletter. 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

0: Coast to Coast AM. Hey there, Connie Willis here on a Willis Weekend. Jerry Avalos with us, inventor, researcher, founder of the Hollow Tree Foundation. It's a nonprofit organization. You can learn more about it. It's dedicated to the study of metaphysical subjects and the public dissemination of its research findings, which I really love. It's a lifelong intuitive and lucid dreamer. He has spent decades, Jerry has, exploring consciousness, perception, and all sorts of metaphysical phenomena. And it's, look, I don't think it's something he chose. I think it just happens, and then you're in it, and you might as well learn it because it's all right in front of you. I still love all your frequency work too that you did, Jerry. And just really quickly, I don't know if you ever heard me have someone here talking about the Monocore system, Monocore USA. It's a frequency device and for healing. And we've had that on several different times, and it's amazing what people get healed from. It's absolutely crazy. And they're working on, I think it's FDA approved. They're working on taking it to someone that could have it as a preventative device, so that everybody could have it, insurance wise, would pay for it, and everybody would have it in their homes so that they can work on preventing things. And it also works on aging and even your psychic abilities. And it's really cool. And I'm thinking that you would be into that big time, because you have that knowledge of this is real stuff. You know, it really works. So yeah, it's a device you can get, and it's AI, of course, works with it too when it comes to diagnosing what's going on with you. And then there's a whole lot more coming. By the way, the person behind that brought it here to the States was working for NASA for like 30 years, and working with the astronauts and the cosmonauts. And her gig was all about longevity in space that she studied. So isn't that cool that all that's put together like that? Yeah. It is very interesting. Exactly. So, you were going to tell us more about the Looking Glass and the Xbox video.
1: Oh yeah. Thanks for reminding me, because that was one of the things that struck me even back in the day. If you look at the old first Xbox from 2001, there was a boot up video. That boot up video kind of looks like some of the reproductions of the Looking Glass. You can kind of see there's like a sphere that pops up there. And in the Looking Glass stuff, it wasn't just one sphere, and it can kind of envelop more of the area. And like I said, we were more digitally interacting with that space more than I was in that space, just to give some kind of visual anchor point. And and this is not the first time I've heard Microsoft kind of sort of leaking certain things. So I had a contact once who worked with the Alphabet agencies, and they had mentioned that one of the Halo ID cards was almost exactly like their card for some of these special access things, except it was a plastic card for Halo, but theirs was, he said, it was kind of like a metal alloy that you can kind of see through. It was kind of interesting, but it's like you hear these stories, you know, and I have seen some of these PDFs that some of these groups have, and it's running on Windows, and it wasn't any kind of hardware we see in the private sector, right? And so they definitely know something.
0: You know what, when I saw like my first real, well, second, but my real in-person beam of light up in the Rockies about 6-7 years ago, when I looked at it, because I never thought I'd see a beam of light. I'd be in it, but I didn't see it from the outside. And I saw from the outside, and I thought, look at that. Hollywood nailed it. That looks exactly like what Hollywood does in the movies. So somebody knows stuff somewhere, right? And they're making sure they pepper it in everywhere. Oh, I was going to ask you real quick too. SLS camera. Are you familiar with the SLS camera?
1: Oh yeah. Oh yeah. Yeah.
0: You did? Okay. Yeah. So of course, why would I not think that or know that already? Okay. So the SLS camera is where when you use it, it looks like stick people. So for the audience, you, it looks like there's, you can see stick people, and they, if you are pointing it at a rocking chair and something happens to be there, you'll actually literally see like a stick person sitting on it and rocking. Just real quick, tell what that is. But the question, bigger question is, was that the Was that the technology of the Xbox or Nintendo or one of the games, right?
1: Yeah, it was you can use the Kinect is what it was called. Yeah, it was a peripheral. It's the easiest way to do it because the Kinect had the motion tracking. I'm forgetting the specific sensors right now, but it's almost like a crude LiDAR in a sense where you have this different beams that go out and it's seeing if anything interrupts that. And so if something interrupts it, it bounces back. And so then it shows something there. And so that's what the Kinect was doing. And the Windows software development kit had it already to where all you had to have is like a Windows operating device. And it's right there, that SLS view. It comes packaged already. So you don't have to code anything. You just have to download the Microsoft software development kit, the SDK. And they're off and running.
0: How do you feel about those? You think they're precise or is there also some misreadings?
1: Well, they're not necessarily the most precise things, but the concept of the physical sensors going on there, you can definitely track anomalous stuff. So it's not false positives aren't like they can be kind of easy, but that's only because of the quote unquote image recognizing software. But if you look at the sensor variation, that's going to tell you like is something really kind of weird there. And you can also usually tune that image recognition part down too. So it has to be like really on, really there present to kind of get that stick figure. You know, you can set it to be very hard.
0: Oh, I like it. It's amazing. Like, one of the times we used it and it was in, near Nashville. And darn it, if that thing wasn't looking like it was playing a guitar, it looked like it was a country singer. Yeah. Mm-hmm. And then I remember another one where another couple was showing me something on my personal show and when they were doing it, they were showing this stick figure. Of course, they're all stick figures, but they thought it looked like a male and a female dancing. But the rest of us were looking at it and go, no, that looks like some dude trying to stop a woman from, and she's kicking and she's just trying to escape is what it looked like. Well, the story later came back out that they were doing human trafficking and they were grabbing this woman. She was trying to get away. Isn't that something? You literally saw this stick figure doing that. There's too much coincidence with that stuff. It's really weird. Yeah. So of course you would know about that. That's great. Tell us about Edwards and we'll grab a call or two.
1: Okay. Yeah, sure. Cause the big question is how did I figure out it was Edwards? I always vaguely knew about this desert, but this would have happened in 2007. Actually, I even know the date. It would have been, July 20th. 2007, I was inhabiting someone else's body and it was some kind of soldier.
0: Rude.
1: I know. It's just sound. I didn't ask to do it. It just happened. And these guys had on some very elaborate gear that my mind couldn't even put anything there. Like I don't even know what gear that they were using. It was some kind of advanced gear, right? Mm-hmm. And they were walking down the runway at Edwards and I see the X-48. Is what it's called. It was a drone that they were test flying that day. Go onto the runway and start to take off. And everyone's kind of like, oh, look at the toy, you know what I mean, kind of thing. And then these guys made a right down one of these tunnels, right? And it's kind of like a tunnel where you can get equipment that comes out. And there's also like a walk path on this one right side. And now as they're walking there down that way, I kind of knew if I keep going this way, I'm going to get to that infirmary. You know what I mean? And that's kind of where we got pretty close to there. And I didn't trust even being there consciously at that point anyways. And so I kind of put myself back in my body. And then that's, I think it was maybe like the next day I saw that they announced that this experimental drone had been flown out of Edwards. And I'm like, oh wow, that's where I've been this whole time. And then, over the years, I told this story and like, I didn't see the whole base. I only saw parts of it, but the parts I described to people who were there, they're like, that's pretty much what it looks like. Not inside. I don't think they went in the alien part, but like the kind of like underground tunnel place and how to get there. It's not like it's hidden. It's kind of it's very military, right? There's a reason why you don't see planes on the tarmacs all over there anywhere. They're usually hidden underground. So it was like those things, but some of them, those corridors went different places, and so that kind of seeing that let me know you're there.
0: Right. Okay. You know, it's difficult to, I'm really good at asking questions and things like that. It's so difficult because yours is so different. Mine hybridization project, you know that from Hopkins and David Jacobs, right? You understand that one. That's so, even though as far fetched as that is, you know it, right? Hybridization.
1: Yeah.
0: As far fetched as that is, yours is crazier as the military abduction experience here. It's just so much more.
1: We didn't even get
0: these are the things you remember and you're triggered, right? It doesn't mean who knows what the crazier things are that you don't even remember at all.
1: Yeah, absolutely. That and a lot of the reason why I can recall so freely now, because I used to get like, say, trembling really bad or feel nauseous. But there was an incident where I had a shoulder injury and that seemed kind of disrupt my system enough to where I'm not like those triggers don't kind of cause the same visceral reaction anymore. And so that kind of oddly came of help. But yeah, there's a lot of wild stuff that we didn't even get into because at one point I'm kind of being used as bait to essentially kind of hijack these ships. You know what I mean? As so when you get abducted, like a part of me wakes up and then kind of knows what to do somehow to kind of, you know, because grays aren't very formidable if you can get to them physically. Like I said, I don't want to get into that because I shouldn't be laughing at it, but they aren't very formidable if you get them, the hold of them physically, right? And the interface part, it kind of was akin to RA with the looking glass stuff, but I wasn't conscious of necessarily of how I was interfacing with the ship, but it happened. And then when I would come back, there would be these interrogations that were just, I don't even know what they were doing. It was like this weird painful thing where they're probing your mind somehow to make sure you're not lying. So this would happen every time too. There was a lot of just not fun stuff that went along with this whole occasion. And yeah, at one point I did resist, and that's a whole other ball of wax.
0: Oh, don't do that. Oh.
1: That's bad. So yeah, that 2007 was probably getting towards the end of where it's like, all right, this guy is not going to be looped in as easy as we thought, and et cetera, et cetera. You know?
0: Let's give him a break. Let's go to wildcard line number one and talk to Lewis out of Pennsylvania. Hi there, Lewis. Welcome to Coast AM.
2: Hello, Connie. Thank you for taking my call. You had a great show last night with it. I think his name was Mr. Lucer. His last name?
0: Yes, Lucier.
2: He was really good. He's very unique and interesting. And, you know, last time I spoke to you, we were talking about the movie Disclosure Day. That new film's coming out this week, The Odyssey. I was sort of lukewarm and going to see it, but from what I hear, there's more monsters in this movie than all the, you know, Sinbad and Jason the Argonauts and Clash of the Titans put together. But I have two questions for Jerry, and I'll listen off the air. Jerry, have you ever heard of a time slip where supposedly there's hot spots across the world where there's supposedly high volume, low frequency, where people slip back into other eras? And my second question is, there's this planetary alignment that all these people in the paranormal are talking about. And you were talking about geometry. There's supposed to be a Barbeau basket on the 20th, and it's supposed to be a lot of intense energy. And where do you make all this? Okay, thank you, Kai.
0: Thanks, Lewis.
1: Right. Yeah, those are some great questions. So yeah, in terms of areas that have these kind of temporal anomalies, yeah, it does seem to be the case. And that even kind of gets into some of the grids I would see with the looking glass technology, which coincided with a lot of what people see on ley lines or different natural vortexes. And yeah, this stuff can happen. I mean, even in a very waking occasion, you know, when I wanted to find out, like, are some of these things I'm seeing in the technology and the astrals, these kind of vortexes, do they exist? Like, is there a way you can measure it? And yeah, you can measure these things if you use, you know, different type of instrumentation, depending on what type of anomaly you're looking for. And at one of the parks here in Orange County called Hart Park in Orange, that appears to be one, because I was there one time and there was like 2 hours seemed to kind of just magically go nowhere. And So that's one occasion, let alone, you know, there's, you know, when you go, that was even unintentional to a certain degree. But yes, these kind of things happen. And then in terms of alignments, this is where, you know, these things can factor in and do factor in, because even on a physical level, those stars are still shooting off gamma rays that are hitting us too. And so just like the sun, same ones that affect all kinds of things, our hormones, on different stuff. So can these things make a difference? Yes, they can. And they can also be, in a sense, used as well, because there is a certain type of alignment, a frequency harmonization. And this kind of gets into why so many traditional practices do recognize the stars. They have some kind of geometric expression in their rituals, et cetera, because if you can think of it like visually tuning a frequency, you know, as opposed to, you know, audio, you know.
0: Okay, we only have like a minute and a half, and I know I can't take another caller, but I do know that people were asking about, is bionics a part of any of this?
1: It seems like it, yes, absolutely. And it does seem like there's very, very advanced robots, humanoid robots. There was a whole thing where I was even working with like these manic-depressed humanoid robots, which was kind of interesting when I've heard another whistleblower mention something like that too. And I'm like, wow, okay. Another correlation. All right.
0: Lots of stuff. We can talk more and more. We'll have to have him back. But how can people find you and reach you, Jerry?
1: Yeah, like how you mentioned, thehollowtree.com, thehollowtree.com. And if you want to email me directly, you can find me at jerry@jerryavalos.com.
0: Yep. And then you can ask him all those questions that you have, because I know there's many. So thanks, Jerry. Always good to talk with you. It's been a long time. So thanks for coming
1: Tell
0: us more stuff. All right. Let me know whatever's happening that's crazy again, that you're like, here's something new, Connie. Okay. Always keep in touch. Okay. All right. Appreciate it. All righty. That was, I don't know. All you do is stop and think and just ponder. He's got so much information and it's hard to take all that in, but good stuff for sure. More coming for you. Daryl Sims, our alien hunter, and we're going to ask him about disclosure from his perspective. Ah, forgot to do that with Jerry. Darn it. There's so much to know and learn and ask. Stay with us. It's Connie Willis here on Coast to Coast AM.

0: Hi, registered pharmacist Ben Fuchs here. I've been studying healthy bodies for 35 years, and what I've got to tell you may shock and surprise you, but if you listen up, it may change your life. The gallbladder is a little biological bag designed to hold bile in preparation for digestion of fats, and it's a favorite target for surgical removal. Over 500,000 of them are yanked out of patients' abdomens every year. Although doctors will tell you that you can live just fine without the bag of bile, as it turns out, nothing could be further from the truth. Bile is the key player in the processing of dietary fats, and while it's true that some of the fat-dissolving biochemical detergent can be squirted onto food directly from the liver, without a gallbladder, it's going to be much more difficult for the digestive system processing and absorption of numerous nutrients, including fats and essential fatty acids, vitamins, and thousands of plant chemicals that play a key role in health, healing, and anti-aging. In fact, without this little sack of tissue, you're going to run higher risks for pretty much any health condition you can name. Digestive issues, including gastritis and chronic diarrhea, are particularly likely, and not surprising possible side effect. So are skin issues like psoriasis and eczema, and you may have to deal with hyperpigmentation and accelerated aging too. Even cancer is on the short list for post-gallbladder removal misery. Best way to prevent gallbladder problems is to eliminate problem foods and improve digestion. Food intolerances are typically associated with gallstone formation. Using a good probiotic and eating fermented foods can be helpful. Consider lecithin and bile salts after fatty meals. And because gallbladder issues can impair the absorption of fatty nutrients, you're going to want to make sure you're supplementing with essential fatty acids, fatty vitamins, and minerals. 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
3: Breaking news this hour from townhall.com. I'm Michael Harrington. U.S. Senator Lindsey Graham, a close ally of President Donald Trump, has died at the age of 71 after a brief illness. Graham is known for advocating for a strong U.S. foreign policy and was a key figure in Congress. Virginia's attempted assault weapons ban has apparently backfired.
4: Virginia Governor Abigail Spanberger signed a ban on modern sporting rifles and standard capacity magazines, but it triggered a massive surge in gun sales, with background checks up 241% in June alone compared to the previous year. Legal challenges have partially blocked enforcement, while sales data shows more such rifles in circulation now than before the ban attempt. Ken Lorman reporting.
3: The Department of Homeland Security is tying federal grant money to new election security requirements. We get more on that from correspondent Ron Taylor.
5: DHS says states must submit plans to move away from barcode and QR code voting systems, conduct manual audits of at least 5% of ballots after federal elections, and reconcile voter participation with ballots cast. States must also verify voter registration citizenship records and the citizenship of election workers using federal databases. FEMA says 20% of grant funds will be withheld until states prove they're in compliance. DHS says the measures are critical to protecting election integrity and national security. Ron Taylor reporting.
3: Apple is accusing OpenAI of stealing trade secrets as it seeks to build its own hardware for ChatGPT. This is a major rupture in a partnership between the iPhone maker and the AI company. Apple says in a lawsuit filed in California, the theft of its trade secrets is part of a coordinated pattern of misconduct at an institutional level. This is SRN News.
6: How to dress for spiritual success. Is it important how we dress and clothe ourselves? Oh, yes, it is, according to God. And here are five things to always clothe yourselves with. You can find these five in Colossians 3, verse 12. There we read, as God's chosen people, holy and dearly loved, clothe yourselves with compassion, kindness, humility, gentleness, and patience. And in Romans 13:14, we read the summary of these. Clothe yourselves with the Lord Jesus Christ. 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
5: Brief.
3: The U.S., the United Kingdom, and a dozen other Western and Asian countries have asserted that China's expansive claims in the South China Sea are illegal. The joint statement issued by the nations today reaffirms the 2016 arbitration ruling and rejects destabilizing actions in the disputed waters that threaten the regional peace. The statement by the 14 countries and a separate one by the European Union commemorate a July 12, 2016 arbitration ruling by a tribunal established under the United Nations Convention on the Law of the Sea. Typhoon Bavi bringing strong winds and heavy rain to eastern China this weekend. It has weakened to a severe tropical storm with maximum sustained winds of around 101 kilometers per hour near its center. Storm made landfall in Zhejiang late last night, prompting mass evacuations in cities including Shanghai and the cancellation of hundreds of flights. News and analysis at townhall.com. Actor Anthony Hopkins has a new occupation. Composer.
7: The 88-year-old star of movies such as Shadowlands, where he portrayed theologian C.S. Lewis, is releasing an album of orchestral music that he's written over the past six decades. In a statement, he says, "I've been composing music all my life. Some of these pieces have lived with me for decades, and I still find myself returning to them." The album of his music, On Deck of Classics, will be performed by Gustavo Dudamel, conducting the Philharmonia Orchestra. Keith Peters reporting.
3: The European Union is accusing Meta of breaching social media laws by designing Facebook and Instagram to be addictive, something any of us that has used them think it might be true. The EU's executive arm demands Meta disable features like infinite scrolling and autoplay by default, charges part of an investigation under the Digital Services Act. More on these stories at townhall.com.
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that's what the sign out in front of my office says. Pat Foghorn for hire. Oh, there are other ways to say it, but down on the waterfront in San Francisco, you got to put your best foot forward, especially if you want to trip up a friend. Down here, a friend is anybody who's been dead more than 10 years. And then it pays to watch out, because if you relax, somebody will come along and knock you on the back of your stomach. Works out all right, though. I rent boats and do anything else you can hide in the dark. It's about all you can ask, because along the Embarcadero, nothing's perfect except the heels. I found that out Wednesday afternoon. She was a lovely girl, the sort of person you'd expect to see in a choir loft about 3 hours after choir practice. Her hair was red. Her eyes were as cold as rigor mortis. And you knew the first time you met her that you'd been seeing her too often. Must have been about 5 o'clock in the afternoon. I was walking down toward Pier 19 when she pulled up alongside of me in a cream convertible.

0: you're not lying now. He's a prizefighter, and someone's going to try and hurt him.
1: Then you'd rather hurt him first.
0: I'm willing to pay you to stay away from him.
1: Suppose I'm going to see him a lot. Will you pay a lot?
0: I'll give you $300. All right, Mr. Novak?
1: You know, you're not smart, Angel. If you're pressing that hard, the other team's going to bid, too. The answer's no.
0: I'm afraid that's up to you. But I'm warning you, don't do it. Please don't do it.
1: Yeah, that's what Mother used to say. I'm still all right.
0: Maybe Mother liked you better, Mr. Novak. See you later.

0: I watched her for a minute as she brushed her hair back and started the car. It was nice hair, and the dress helped, too. It was dark blue and had a V-neck, but the designer believed in big letters. She pulled away and gave me a look you could take on a safari. It was enough to tell me that she was as safe as a tap dancer on a floor full of dynamite caps. I walked up and turned in at Pier 19. When I reached the door of the office, I could see the old man sitting by the desk. He looked tired and a year older than the Bible. His hands were shaking and his skin was coarse and the color of an old razor strap. When I walked in, he glanced up at me and looked about as happy as a cocker spaniel with a stomachache.
1: I could talk to you, please, Mr. Novak.
0: We'll try it once. Go ahead.
1: I'm an old man.
0: You want to argue or go on?
1: I'm too old, so I must come to someone for help. My name is Hans Neumeier. I would like you to watch someone for me.
0: Someone like Rory Malone?
1: Yeah. But you do not know...
0: What is this, Save Rory Malone Week? What's he to you?
1: I am his manager. Oh, you don't ever hear of me because I'm old and... not a very good manager, I guess. After this fight, Rory find new manager, maybe.
0: Yeah? When's this fight?
1: Tonight. Oh, you don't know Rory. He's a good boy. He's a very good boy, Rory is.
0: Yeah, well, good boys don't need watching. Has he got some bad coming out?
1: Something funny about this fight. He meets with bad people. And Rory is a good boy.
0: Yeah, I just met one. How deep do they run?
1: The West is a fellow named Joe Slager. He's a bad man, a gambler. Please, Mr. Novak, you just watch Rory tonight and see he's all right.
0: Are you that rich?
1: Oh, please, I don't have much money. Just $300, maybe, what I got from the fight. Maybe 300, I don't know. I just got a little money.
0: It's a tie, Pop. You win the toss.
1: Please, you don't help me.
0: You win, Pop. When do I look at him?
1: Tonight you come before the fight. In the dressing room, I show you to Rory and you see he's all right.
0: Yeah, about 9?
1: Yeah. Please, Mr. Novak. I thank you all my life. You watch Rory. I thank you all my life.
0: Yeah, well, I'm getting short shift on that, but I suppose it's not your fault, Pop. See you at 9.

0: felt sorry for him when he turned and walked out of there. I could afford it. With 300 bucks, you can buy a lot of crying towels. At the door, he turned and smiled once before he shuffled out. He moved down the pier with a nervous, uncertain motion like a flower petal in a warm wind. When he disappeared, I took a cab and rode up to the press club. Oh, I found out a lot about Rory Malone, and most of it was good. He was a lightweight, and Hans Neumeier had picked him up and brought him through the prelims up to main event stuff. He was fighting tonight against a Cleveland boy named George Zarek, and the betting was even. I ran into a Chronicle man whose wife divorced him and named a fight club as correspondent, and he said not to worry about Joe Slagle, that Rory Malone fought for purses, and that's all. He knew about the girl, Con Regan, but he didn't want to say much, just that she was a fast five-gated horse trying for seven. Well, I had some dinner, and I went over to the arena about 8:30. When I walked into Rory Malone's dressing room, Hans Neumeier wasn't anywhere around. I stood over in a corner and watched him get ready for the fight. There was enough liniment being thrown around to keep an old lady's home spry for years. The other handlers were in, watching him tape up Malone and put on the gloves. Most of the people cleared out then. Malone shadowboxed a minute before a second threw a rope around his shoulders and shoved him toward the door. As he passed, I fell in beside him and we started walking under the arena. A few feet down, I bumped up against him.
1: Sorry?
0: About what, Hans Neumeier?
1: Who are you?
0: Where's Neumeier?
1: What do you care?
0: My name's Novak. I'm supposed to meet him here. Do you know where he is?
1: No, he didn't show up. He's probably out drunk.
0: Does he drink?
1: No.
0: Well, that's a funny answer.
1: I don't know where he is. All I know is I need him tonight. I gotta get up to the ring.
0: I'll go with you.
1: Suit yourself.
0: You gonna win tonight?
1: You never know.
0: Sometimes you do.
1: Mister, you're either...

0: Too smart or too dumb?
1: What's the difference? You can't fight twice in one night.
2: I want to talk to you, Rory.
0: Not now, Kitty. After the fight.
2: Please, Rory, talk to me now.
0: Kitty, you're crazy. This guy's standing around. A lot of other people. What do you want to do? Put him on the radio?
2: Where's Hans? He hasn't been around. Where is he, Rory?
0: I don't know, Kitty. If I knew, I'd get him.
2: There's something wrong, Rory. I've been watching. I know there's something wrong about this fight.
0: Yeah. There's only going to be one guy fighting if you don't let me out.
2: Please, Rory, don't brush me off like a dumb fly. I know there's something wrong. I don't want you to get into trouble.
0: All right, Kitty.
2: Oh, don't say all right when you know how I feel. Oh, let's talk about you and Joe Slagle. Oh, please, Rory. You don't know what it's like to see somebody you love go crazy.
0: Your dough is safe, Kitty.
2: That doesn't count. You know that doesn't count, Rory. Little money I saved doesn't count next to you. Oh, please, Rory, don't do anything wrong. I'd die of terrible heartbreak. It hurt me all my life.
0: Stop it, will you, Kitty? Now stop crying. Don't worry, I'll win.
2: Just don't let anything happen, Rory.
0: I won't. I'll see you after the fight. Coming, Ovek?
1: Yeah. You're real good with your women, Malone.
0: After this fight, I want a match with you, Novak.
1: I've met two of them, and they both have you in their dream books right on the flyleaf.
0: I'll remember. Talk some more.
1: I'll talk enough to tell you that you're being followed about 12 inches behind.
3: That's right, Malone. Keep walking. Turn in the next door.
1: Yeah, wait a minute. You better walk, Malone, unless you can outrun a bullet.
3: You too, mister.
1: I agreed an hour ago.
3: All right. Open the door for him, Eddie.
4: Okay.
3: You stand over here. Now, Malone, take off your glove.
0: I'm going to need it.
3: You're going to be eating teeth. Take off your glove. Help him, Eddie. Yeah. That's it. Hold him on the other side, Steve.
4: Yeah.
3: Put his hand on the table, Eddie. Now, give me the block. Yeah. You can cry, Malone. It's going to hurt. Hold him up. Keep his hand out there, Eddie. The glove back on, Malone.
0: It's too smashed up.
3: It'll hold the pieces. Put it on.
1: You better put it on, Malone. You're overmatched.
3: That's it. Now go on up there and look good.
1: Yeah, why don't you loan him the gun and he'll win in two rounds.
3: Look, mister, I don't know who you are, but I'm sick of your mouth. It's a big floor, so stretch out.

0: next 2 hours, they either moved me or the arena, because I woke up in an alley down near the Golden Gate Theater. It was in back of a restaurant, and I was lying there trying to look good in a mixed green salad. My head was about the size of a diving bell, and my clothes were so rumpled and dirty I looked like a leg man for the Hobo News. I tried to get to my feet once, but it wasn't easy. It was like trying to push a basketball through a stovepipe. I think it was close to 11 when I got out to the street. I didn't even buy a paper to find out about the fight. I grabbed a cab and went up to my apartment to iron out my spine. It was a good idea, but the girl at the desk had a message from Hans Neumeyer. He was out at the California General Hospital, and he wanted to see me right away. When I got there, he was at the end of a ward on the third floor, but the duty nurse wouldn't let me by. Oh, she was a real pretty nurse, if you like pure mammal. Somebody buzzed, and when she oozed down the hall, I ducked into the ward and started looking for Hans Neumeyer. It was dark, and he was away down at the end behind a white screen. He looked tired, and his eyes were moist and soft, like a ripe fruit that's just been squeezed too hard.
1: Please, Mr. Novak, you come to see me.
0: Yeah, just as soon as I got your message.
1: You make mistake with Hans. I don't send message.
0: Somebody wants to be your secretary. What happened to you?
1: In my room. I just go to my room. Somebody is there. I don't know. All is all right?
0: I limped a little, mister. Your boy got his hand smashed.
1: You always a good boy.
0: He's got a good girl. Who's Kitty?
1: She's go with Rory a long time. Save money to marry this.
0: Wait a minute. Keep still.
1: Something the matter?
0: Yeah. Somebody coming. Down this way. Coming up behind that curtain.
1: Maybe Rory comes to visit me.
0: Wait a minute.

0: Whoever came to visit him didn't stay long. The old man leaned back in the bed and quit without any fanfare, like a long summer coming to an end. Well, I went out to get the nurse, and I found her down at the end of the hall giving an intern some greedy talk. She hadn't heard the shots, and they hadn't seen anybody come out of the ward. I told her as much as I could, and then she wheeled the old man into another room and called homicide. Well, that call to homicide didn't help, because from now on, things weren't going to improve. I was fighting a forest fire with a can of kerosene. About 20 minutes later, Inspector Hellman showed up. He was full of finesse and fury, and he came charging over about as graceful as a lame lobster.
1: Hello, Novak. You're up late.
0: I had company most of the time.
1: Yeah? And did he bore you?
0: Somebody got tired of him. It happened behind a screen down there in the ward.
1: Who is he?
0: Guy by the name of Hans Neumeier. He manages a fighter named Rory Malone.
1: Yeah?
0: The killing's mixed up with a fight fix.
1: Not the Zarek fight.
0: Yeah, that's right. They got to Rory Malone 10 minutes before ring time.
1: You got a thin story, Novak.
0: Look, I got a fat one. And I got all the gambling going town on my side. The old man got it because Rory Malone was dumped in that fight.
1: I don't believe it.
0: You don't have to believe it, Hellman. They smashed him up. His right hand was as limp as an old piece of lettuce when he climbed into that ring.
1: They should have smashed both hands.
0: Huh?
1: Because Rory Malone won by a knockout in the fifth round. Try another page, Novak.
0: When Hellman told me Rory Malone won that fight, I might as well have handed him a feather. I stood there feeling like a guy peddling dope at his sister's wedding. How could Rory Malone have won that fight without a hand grenade? When I saw the hand, it wasn't strong enough to flatten a piece of silk on an ivory table, and yet he won by a knockout in the fifth round. I pointed to one thing. Zarek had taken a dive. But why the double fix? Why had they smashed Rory's hand? Oh, it was a goofy pitch, like sending for a plumber to fix a hole in Boulder Dam. I didn't have time to wrestle around with it because Hellman had talk on his mind.
1: You can't get a bookie in town to take bets on this one, Novak.
0: No, not with you setting the odds.
1: They were that way when I got here, so don't write up a clean bill of health. The guy's dead and nobody else is volunteering.
0: Oh, you'd muff a confession anyway. Before you tumbled, they'd have to cut it in stone across the front of City Hall.
1: What were you doing with the old man?
0: Helping him over the rough spots.
1: Or taking him over the hurdle?
0: He hired me to watch Rory Malone. They were stepping up the pace on his boy.
1: For instance,
0: Joe Slagle. Everybody says he had a stake in the fight.
1: You don't throw a fight by winning in the fifth round.
0: That's what the book says, but sometimes the book's wrong. You better look up Joe Slagle, and on the same trip, you can stop by and see a gal named Con Regan.
1: Yeah? Why?
0: She's Malone's new sparring partner, a tall redhead with lots of dry cells.
1: Oh. She sounds nice. I'll talk to her. And Slagle, too. But I'm going to find out about you and Rory Malone first. I'm going to run down the stuff on this fight, and I'll find out where you fit in. Don't worry, Novak. I'll dig out.
0: You could take the jelly out of an omelet, Hellman. Look up the girl and Joe Slagle. They'll talk.
1: Not about each other.
0: There's some connection there. I'll give even money to their friends.
1: They ought to be.
0: What?
1: They were married a month ago in Las Vegas. Or don't you know about love?
0: Hellman stood there a moment and smiled like a guy who's just killed the landlord. And then he turned around and walked out. Well, I stayed until they wrapped up the old man. And after that, I went to the Chronicle office and pulled the clips on Joe Slagle. He'd been to 3 jails and gotten his master's at Alcatraz, and there were some pictures of him at the racetrack. He had a face any museum would buy and a Ford that was so low he must have had to look down to see his hairline. There was one other thing about him I noticed. He was the same guy who'd smashed Rory Malone's hand. I began to wonder about that friendship, but it was getting late and I had to work fast, so I looked up the only honest guy I know, an ex-doctor and a boozer by the name of Jocko Madigan. Well, he's a smart guy until he decided a head on your beer is worth more than a head on your shoulders. I finally found him in a little joint down on Geary Street talking some woman into giving up all men under 50.
2: Ah, Patsy. I've missed you in a rather trivial way.
0: Yeah, all right, Jocko.
2: I'm giving this woman a lecture on diminishing returns.
0: Jocko, will you stop drinking long enough to listen?
2: Patsy, you fail to understand my drinking. Actually, I hate whiskey, but I go on drinking as a sort of shock to Providence.
0: Yeah.
2: Because everyone knows the guardian angels take care of small children and tipplers. And since I've passed the age where I look well in rompers, this is a very clever dodge to get a little outside help.
0: Jocko, are you ever going to change?
2: Patsy, don't you know what a burden change is to a man as old as I am?
0: Oh, yeah.
2: Oh, it's not the change we mind. It's the way it happens, by degrees. Never giving you a chance to remember anything else. So, it's heartbreaking, Patrick.
0: All right.
2: It's like visiting a half-forgotten neighborhood. It hasn't changed completely, just parts of it. A few old houses and some human remnants are still around. Enough to remind you of the change, but never enough to make you happy. It's that way with growing old.
0: Will you listen?
2: They don't allow you to grow old suddenly and leave. They insist on this policy of having you dribble off into eternity. It's undignified, Patsy, feeling like a bowl of old dishwater with the stopper pulled out.
0: Jocko, I want to talk to you.
2: Oh, why didn't you say so? What's the matter?
0: An old guy by the name of Hans Neumeyer is dead.
2: Oh, bless him.
0: Homicide's full of fever. They think I killed the old man.
2: What did he do before he stopped doing it?
0: A fight manager. He hired me to watch his fighter, Rory Malone. He should have hired a team because somebody got to him in the hospital tonight.
2: How do you fit in?
0: I was just passing through when the noise started.
2: That was General Custer's problem.
0: It's tied up with tonight's fight. Neumeyer was afraid of a gambler named Joe Slagle. He was around tonight and smashed Malone's hand before ring time.
2: That's a hard way to lose.
0: Yeah, well, it's a harder way to win. Malone won by a knockout in the fifth.
2: Was he fighting his father?
0: I'm not getting any place, Jocko, and I'm doing it in a hurry. It's a bad fit all the way around. They took two tries to get the old man, and if Slagle bought the fight, why'd he smash Malone's hand?
2: Let's have a drink.
0: Jocko, you got to help me.
2: Oh, it's the thirst that's confusing.
0: I want you to get up to Rory Malone's place. You can find it in the book. Go through his stuff and try to pick up a lead, will you?
2: Why don't you do it?
0: I'm going to look up a girlfriend named Con Regan. She's married to Slagle, but she's trying to work Malone into the act.
2: Oh, well, in that case, I'd be in the way.
0: Look, I'm in a spot, Jocko. Now get up to that apartment, will you?
2: What if Malone walks in and finds me going through his stuff?
0: Stop worrying.
2: Well, he almost killed a man with one broken hand. Suppose someone smashed the other one.
0: I had to do something quick because the kettle was on to boil. By the time Hellman got to him, Slagle would have an alibi, and my story about the smashed hand wouldn't prove a thing. Oh, I had to grope around and pretend like a guy on the second verse of the national anthem. I decided to tag by Slagle's place, and on the way, I bought a paper to read about the fight. Malone looked real bad for four rounds and then came out of the woods fast with a left hand in the fifth. It was about midnight when I got to Slagle's apartment and began to look more and more like it when Con Regan opened the door. Oh, I could see Rory's point. She was the sort of a woman you'd never give a second look, because the first would paralyze you. Her red hair looked brighter now, and, well, legs like that are the reason silkworms are born. She smiled, and you knew if you never made Naples, you could die happy with her. But I guess she picked her friends.
3: It's too late for the 300 now, Mr. Novak.
0: I'm working free. Invite me in, huh?
3: Sorry, darling.
0: You look lonely. Where's Slater?
3: I agreed to marry him, not follow him.
0: How about Malone? Somebody killed his manager.
3: I'd like to help you, Mr. Novak, but I don't like you well enough.
0: Well, you can make love later. Give me answers now. Where are you going?
3: You're not welcome.
0: I want to know what those bags are packed for.
3: I don't trust the drawers. Now get out of here, Mr. Novak.
0: Calm down and put the gun away.
3: Get out of here. You came uninvited. I'll kill you the same way.
4: Hello, Novak. You going to lose an argument?
0: Well, it looks that way. If she's yours, call her off, Malone.
4: You're too tough, Con. Let him walk out.
3: He's steamed in here full of questions.
4: That's a bad way to answer. Relax.
0: That's what your man Neumeyer's doing. Somebody killed him tonight.
4: I know that, Novak.
0: Your eyes aren't very red.
4: I can't help it, Novak. All I can do is square his beef.
0: Well, you can start with your girlfriend. She's leaving town, or did you buy the tickets?
4: Bet you hurry, Con.
3: If I want to leave, I can't leave, Rory.
4: I'll argue with you.
3: You'll get the short end, Rory, because I'm leaving. Stay away from me.
4: You're too close.
3: Rory, stop it. Someday they'll match you even, Rory.
0: Maybe it's a referee. I'll get it. Yeah.
5: You got a deep voice, Miss Regan.
0: What's on your mind, Hellman?
5: Joe Slagle right now. Cleaned up in tonight's fight.
0: Not with the betting even.
5: It wasn't after the first round. Word got out that Malone broke his hand. The betting changed.
0: And Slagle covered every bet in the house.
5: That's right.
0: Well, the old man tumbled before it happened. That's what he was afraid of.
5: And a shock killed him?
0: Slagle did. You got a motive now, Hellman. You better look him up.
5: We did. He's dead.
0: He couldn't be dead.
5: If he's not, the bullet holes are good fakes. See you soon, Novak.

0: I didn't talk to the girl and Rory because I knew they'd dummy up on me and I had nothing to go on. Oh, it was like trying to build a wall out of jelly consomme. Nothing added up now. Whose side was Rory on? And where did that other girl, Kitty, fit in? My luck was on the black market tonight, and I knew it. So I went by my place to check with Jocko. He was in the kitchen, and he looked worried.
1: Ah, Patsy. You know, I was going to break open the thermometer until I found this bottle in the closet.
0: All right, Jocko. What'd you find out?
1: That it pays to know Joe Slagle. There's a $20,000 check in Malone's desk. Slagle signed it.
0: He could afford it. Somebody killed him an hour ago.
1: Where was Malone?
0: I don't know, but that's not gratitude.
1: Well, maybe he'll wire regrets.
0: Hmm?
1: You'd better get up there. All his stuff's packed for a long trip.
0: Well, well.
1: A couple of trunks and all his bags. Does that sound like a weekend party?
0: I don't know, Jocko. He's kind of fancy. Maybe he likes a lot of laundry.

0: Up to now, it was like trying to melt a pound of diamonds, but when the turn comes, everything happens in a hurry, and things began to fall faster than snow off a warm roof. If Jocko was right, it meant Rory and the girl fought, but they did a lot of clinching between rounds. Well, I got a hold of Hellman and brought him up to date, and then I started for Rory Malone's apartment. When I got there, Hellman was outside the door listening, as quiet as a washing machine full of pebbles.
1: They must be in the back room. I can't hear a thing.
0: You couldn't hear a rifle shot in a boxcar, Hellman. Let's get a better view, huh?
2: Hello, Novak.
0: Gonna miss your train, Malone.
3: I don't believe you.
4: It's a chance to bet, Mr. Novak.
0: This is Inspector Hellman from Homicide.
3: Well, you guessed wrong, Inspector. I'm covered for Joe Slagle. Novak here's alibi for Miss Regan.
1: We didn't check.
3: You're scraping bottom, mister.
0: We can start with a $20,000 check from Joe Slagle.
3: That's where you'll stop, too. That $20,000 covered a sale of my contract. The fight commission can beef, but that's all. You ready, Con?
1: I hope you are, too, because you're going downtown.
3: Look, fella, you can make us miss a train, but we'll catch the next one.
5: You're wishing now, Rory.
1: Who's this?
0: A fast friend with a slow burn. Hello, Kitty. Your boyfriend's going to leave. Say goodbye.
5: Please, Rory, you're crazy to go with her.
3: She makes me that way, Kitty. I'm sorry.
5: Rory, I've done too much for you. I've kept loving you all this time. You can't leave. You can't leave now. I don't want to be alone.
3: Buy a dog, girl.
5: No, Rory. No, I won't let you go.
3: You're too good with guns. Drop it. You better take her, Hellman. She's anxious.
5: Oh, please, Rory. I loved you too much for this. I loved you enough to kill somebody. You can't leave, Rory. You can't leave me to myself.
3: When the guy comes, tell him where the baggage is.
5: What'll become of you, Rory Malone? What'll become of you, Rory Malone, when you have to think about me? When you hear the sound of me in your head? Oh, you're brave, Rory. You're brave to leave me alone.
3: Come on, Con. In a place like this, we're wasting you.
5: Come back! Come back, Rory Malone! Come back long enough to watch them laugh at me! Watch them laugh at me for the fool I am. Oh, it's the great fool of the world

Well, it doesn't prove much, except the right kind of a heel can grind you into the dirt fast. Well, Hellman pieced most of the story together. Slagle and Malone planned the fight, and it went off without a hitch. Slagle bought off the other fighter so that Malone could win as soon as the bets had been covered. Hans Neumeier had an idea, but he liked Rory too much to believe it. They found out he was coming to me, and Con Regan tried to scare me off. She looked too good to Rory, and the scheme started to grow. He lied to Slagle after the fight about Neumeier, so Slagle went into the hospital and killed the old man. That left Slagle around to cloud things up, so Rory Malone told a phony story to his girlfriend, Kitty. She loved him enough to kill Slagle. There was no way to stick Rory Malone. He could never fight again with that hand. But he had a check for $20,000 to start on him. That's enough to keep love in the living room. Well, Hellman asked only one question. Why would a smart gambler like Slagle take a chance on giving Malone a check for $20,000? I guess Malone found out when he tried to cash that check because Joe Slagle was big-hearted but broke.

American Broadcasting Company has just brought you the sixth of a new series, Pat Novak for Hire, starring Jack Webb. Pat Novak is produced and directed by William P. Russo. Jocko Madigan is played by Tudor Owen. Inspector Hellman is played by Raymond Burr. Music was composed and conducted by Basil Adlam. In our cast were Yvonne Patey, Stephen Schnabel, Frank Lovejoy, William Baev, and Ted DeCorsia. This program is being released to our servicemen and women overseas through the worldwide facilities of the Armed Forces Radio Service. 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This program came to you from Hollywood.

0: Superman, calling all Americans to war on the underworld.
1: Gangbusters, brought to you, the men and women of America, by the makers of Sloan's Liniment. With the cooperation of leading law enforcement officials of the United States, Gangbusters presents facts in the relentless war of the police on the underworld. Authentic case histories that show the never-ending activity of the police in their work of protecting our citizens. America's crusade against crime. You too can help in our crusade. Here's a last-minute police bulletin.
2: Nationwide alarm. Attention all citizens. Watch for Clifford Davidson, 32, 5 feet 7 inches, 208 pounds, brown hair, blue eyes. This man, veteran criminal and escape artist, broke from jail, Wewoka, Oklahoma last week, where he is awaiting trial for murder allegedly committed following a previous escape from prison. Caution, this man is dangerous.
1: Gangbusters urges you to be on the alert for this criminal. We will have more clues for you at the end of our program. In a moment, we'll be ready for our proxy interview between Colonel H. Norman Schwarzkopf and prosecuting attorney Stanley Wallach of St. Louis County, Missouri, who will discuss the strange case of the missing corpse in which a dead man convicted as murderer. Now for our proxy interview between Colonel Schwarzkopf and prosecuting attorney Stanley Wallach of St. Louis County, Missouri. Picture our setting as a special office turned over to gangbusters by Commissioner Louis J. Valentine of the New York City Police. Colonel Schwarzkopf.
3: The case of the missing corpse. Prosecutor Wallach, that sounds almost like fiction.
4: Tonight's case may appear fantastic, Colonel Schwarzkopf, but it is a matter of public record. This case concerns Alma Dowling and Izzy Lundy, two crafty criminals whose viciousness has seldom been matched by any criminals anywhere. We begin in St. Louis, one late afternoon in February 1938, in the hideout apartment maintained by Alma Dowling.
5: Drink up, Lundy.
6: Thanks, darling.
5: I ask you up here to explain what I got in mind for you.
6: What do you mean?
5: I'm considering you as trigger man for my outfit.
6: Trigger man, huh?
5: Yeah. Next thing I consider is what's your experience.
6: I got plenty.
5: I got it all right here on my desk. Here on this case history card. Izzy Lundy, known as Monkey Ears. Robberies and other jobs, market, prison, 10 to 20 years. Shot way out of jail, handy with guns.
6: How'd you find out all that, darling?
5: That's my business, to find things out and to get things done.
6: Why should I join your mob, huh?
5: Listen, Lundy, when I want a man in my mob, he joins.
6: But I've been away for 13 years. I've been out of things.
5: I'll teach you the ropes. Then you'll be a big asset to my protective organization.
6: Protective organization?
5: Yeah. The businessmen and storekeepers. They pay us so much dough per week for protection. Protection from our own gang.
6: But suppose the storekeepers squawk to the cops?
5: They know better than that. It's cheaper to pay up and shut up than to stop a bullet or get crippled for life.
6: Yes. Sounds okay to me, darling.
5: Lundy, before we're through, we'll have every store in the city in our protective organization. They're going to pay us, and they're going to pay plenty.
6: Good morning, mister. You remember me?
7: What are you men back here again for?
6: Hey, listen, mister, this is your last chance. Are you joining our protective organization or ain't you?
7: No, I'm not.
6: Okay, boys, dump that paint all over the place. Give them the work.
8: Right, pal.
7: Okay. No, stop it. Don't, please.
6: No. We're going to teach you a lesson, mister. And if you ever blab to the cops, you'll never see your wife or kids again. Go to it, boys. Don't answer that phone, buddy. My business comes first. You got the money for the organization?
9: I tell you, I can't pay you. I'm not taking enough money in my store.
6: You're trying to welch on the organization, huh? Well, I'll show you.
9: What are you going to do?
6: You know what's in this can?
9: No.
6: Assets.
9: No, don't.
6: It's all yours, mister. Right in your face.
9: Oh, my!
6: That's the dry cleaning store on the corner, Red. The one Dowling wants us to take care of.
10: I got the dynamite already, Lundy.
6: All right, drive by the store and I'll light the fuse and heat it.
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6: Don't worry about the guy down the block. I'll light the fuse.
10: 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Step on it, Red. There!
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4: An hour later, Colonel, at headquarters.
5: We got that report, Moore?
11: Yes, Captain. The emergency squad say dynamite was used to blow up that dry cleaning store.
5: Moore, we can be pretty certain who's back of this outbreak of violence. Racketeers extorting money from businessmen.
11: It's an ugly situation, Captain. We can't get witnesses to testify against these crooks.
5: Yes, crooks like Elmer Dowling.
11: We've got another bombing on our hands. And still no witness.
5: I'm assigning additional squads of plainclothes men to cover various business places and stores and... Yes?
12: Captain, there's a man out here by the name of Louis Lee Baker. He wants to see you.
5: What about?
12: He says it's about the bombing of that dry cleaning store tonight.
5: The bombing? Send him right in.
12: Yes, Captain. Right away, sir.
5: Moore, open the door.
11: Yes, sir. Right in, sir. The captain will see you.
13: Thank you, officer. How do, Captain? My name is Baker.
5: Glad to see you, Mr. Baker. Have a chair.
13: Thank you.
5: You say you know something about this bombing tonight?
13: Well, I don't know if this means anything, Captain, but I thought I ought to report it anyway.
5: Report what, sir?
13: Well, at 10 o'clock, I was walking along Franklin Avenue.
5: Yes?
13: And just as I was about to cross the street, a car came racing down the avenue.
5: What happened?
13: Well, there was an explosion. I didn't know then it was a bomb. Later, I got thinking about it, and the bomb and the speeding car.
5: What kind of a car was it?
13: It was a Chrysler sedan. I didn't see the license number, but I did get a good look at one of the men in the car.
5: Oh, is that so?
13: He was sort of pasty looking. Had very black eyebrows and big lips.
5: Anything else?
13: Well, the one thing I noticed most of all were his ears.
5: His ears?
13: Yes, sir. They stuck way out.
5: What's that?
13: Well, I never saw a man whose ears stuck out so much, sir.
5: Was he stockily built?
13: Yes, he was.
5: This means something to you, Moore?
11: I'm not sure yet, Captain. But I used to know a criminal who fitted that general description to a T. Monkey ears, they called him. If it's the same man, he's a gunman of the worst type.
5: All right. We'll have Mr. Baker go through the identification files. If he can pick out the picture of the same criminal you have in mind, we'll have our first positive identification to help smash this gang.
4: And the picture that Louis Lee Baker identified, Colonel, was the picture of Monkey Ears, Izzy Lundy. The authorities moved fast and arrested him in a few hours.
3: Good police work, Prosecutor Wallach.
4: Indicted for this bombing, Lundy posted bail and was released by the courts pending trial. He immediately phoned Dowling.
14: Yeah, Dowling, that's why I'm calling you. That Baker guy's identified me for the bombing of that dry cleaning store. I'll go to jail.
5: Hold it, Lundy. Where are you calling from?
14: From a drug store. I'm afraid to come near you. The cops are on my trail.
5: Yeah, I thought so. Now, let me think.
14: This is serious, Dowling. You've got to help me.
5: Yeah, I know how serious it is. Once the cops throw you in jail, they'll probably get more information that'll lead to me.
14: You? I'm the guy that's in a jam.
5: Don't think of the spot I'm in. Hey, wait a minute. What did you say is the name of the guy who saw the bombing?
14: Baker. Louis Lee Baker.
5: Baker, eh? Is he the only witness the cops got?
14: Yeah.
5: You sure of that?
14: Positive.
5: Good.
14: What do you mean, good?
5: If something should happen to this witness, the cops wouldn't have no case, would they?
14: That's right, darling.
5: Well, something is going to happen to him. We're going to find this guy, Baker. And when we do, he won't be a witness. He'll be a corpse.
4: Meanwhile, Colonel, at headquarters, the captain was talking with Mr. Baker.
5: Mr. Baker, your identification of Izzy Lundy as the cleaning store bomber is the first good break we've had in our campaign to rid this city of racketeers.
13: I'm glad I'm able to help, Captain.
5: You realize, Mr. Baker, that your life is in constant danger.
13: Yes, sir.
5: That gang will stop at nothing, absolutely nothing, to prevent you from testifying at Lundy's trial. So we're going to hide you on a little farm near Sykeston, Missouri. You know where that is?
13: Yes, about 150 miles south of here.
5: Yes. Under no circumstances are you to leave the farm unless accompanied by our men.
13: I understand, Captain.
5: When we want you, our men will show their credentials and will tell you, the captain wants to see you. Now remember that phrase, the captain wants to see you.
13: Yes, sir. The captain wants to see you.
4: Mr. Baker was taken to this farm, Colonel, and given ample police protection. Then a startling event occurred.
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3: Prosecutor Wallace, with Mr. Baker hidden out on a farm near Sykeston, Missouri, and with Elmer Dowling threatening to kill Baker to prevent his testifying at Izzy Lundy's trial, you said a startling event occurred.
4: Baker stayed close to the farm, Colonel Schwarzkopf, awaiting word that the captain wanted to see him. Then, 1 week later, Baker was standing at the farm entrance when two men drove up and got out of their car.
5: Al Baker. Mr. Baker.
15: Yes, sir. You gentlemen want to see me?
5: Yes, Mr. Baker. We're detectives from headquarters.
15: Detectives?
5: See our badges? The captain sent us out. He wants to see you right away about that bombing.
15: The captain wants to see me.
5: Now, if you'll just get in the car.
15: But I'd like to leave word with the men at the farmhouse where I'm going.
5: We haven't got time for that. This is urgent, Mr. Baker. We don't want to keep the captain waiting.
15: Well, you know best, sir.
5: Sit right here in the front seat.
15: Thank you.
6: Right between the two of us.
15: You don't know what the captain wants to see me about, do you?
5: I'm not sure, but I think it has something to do with murder.

0: gentlemen. We've been driving for an hour. It's getting dark. We're going in the wrong direction.
1: This isn't the way to town.
2: Baker.
0: Yes, sir?
2: We are not going to town.
0: What?
2: The captain's going to meet us at a house at the Footpath Road.
1: Hmm. Why didn't you tell me about this before?
3: We got our orders.
1: Here's the place now.
0: That house looks deserted.
1: No lights.
3: Don't worry about that, Baker.
0: Well, where's the captain's car if he's going to meet us out here?
2: Yes, we're living early.
1: How about it, Tom?
4: I guess we are.
2: Let's go in the house anyway.
0: Yes.
1: Good. Come on, Baker.
0: I'd rather wait here in the car.
2: No, Baker. We're going inside.
4: Come on, Baker. Orders are orders.
0: All right. I'll do what two men say.
2: Quiet around here. Ain't it, Baker?
0: Yeah. Maybe that's it.
2: Let me take your arm, Baker.
0: Take my arm?
2: Yeah, it's so dark. You might stumble.
0: Are
1: you sure the captain will be here?
2: Step inside, Baker.
0: It's so dark in here, I can't see.
2: Turn on your flashlight, pal.
0: Sure.
2: Go on inside, Baker.
0: Hey. There's no one in this house. It's empty. Deserted.
2: That's right, Baker. That's why we brought you here.
0: So what do you mean?
2: Just this.
1: I get it tomorrow, I shall.
2: Wait. I want to make sure. Now, we got nothing to worry about, Red. Two bullets right through his head. Let's go.
1: Yeah, let's go. Darling, do you think anybody could have heard those shots?
2: Nah. No one lives within miles of this place.
1: Let's get in the car. It's fast.
2: Hey, Red. Wait a minute.
1: What's the matter?
2: We ought to get rid of that body.
1: Not me. I ain't going back to touch no corpse,
2: Red. Unless you want the same thing Baker got. You better come with me.
1: Okay, John. But I don't like it. Yes. Quite quiet around here, ain't it?
2: And dark. Good spot for a job like this. Flash your light.
1: Darling, look.
2: Say, what the...
1: The corpse, the body. It's gone.
2: But it can't be. It was right here on the floor a minute ago. Flash your light around.
1: The room is empty.
2: But he was dead. I killed him. Two bullets right through his head.
1: Then where is he?
2: A dead man can't get up and walk away.
1: I'm getting out of here.
2: Yeah, me too.
5: Prosecutor Wallach, you mean to say the corpse, the victim's body, was actually gone?
6: Yes, Colonel. By a strange miracle of fate, Lewis Lee Baker had not been killed. Though suffering intense agony, he had managed to crawl out the back door of the deserted house and hide. He saw the two gunmen return and then run off in terror when they found that his supposedly dead body had vanished.
5: So that's why the corpse was missing. What did Mr. Baker do?
6: He dragged himself to the side of the road where some passing workmen found him and rushed him to a hospital. Well, later that night at the hospital, Baker talked with police officers.
7: That's the whole story, Captain. They shot me twice in my head. But I guess I'm too tough to kill.
8: I don't feel I ought to question you any further, Mr. Baker. You need rest.
7: I want to tell you all I know.
8: All right, Moore, take this down. Yes, Captain.
7: The man who shot me was a big fella, 6 feet, about 200 pounds.
8: Yes.
7: Blonde hair, blue eyes.
8: Now, take it easy, Mr. Baker.
7: I had a broken nose, no chin.
8: No chin?
9: Big fellow, blonde, blue eyes, broken nose, receding chin. Why, Captain, that description fits the man we arrested on suspicion but couldn't hold.
8: Yes, Elmer Dowling.
7: Captain, you know the man? The man who tried to kill me.
8: Yes, Mr. Baker, and we're going to get him.
7: When you do, I'll be in court to testify.
8: Yes, sure. All right, now relax and get some sleep.
7: Yes, sir.
8: You need every bit of strength you've got.
7: Yes, Captain.
8: Come on, boy, we've got work to do.
9: Fellow Baker has more courage than a dozen men, Captain.
8: He certainly has more.
9: Two things I can't understand. How Dowling found Baker at the farm, and why should Dowling want to kill him?
8: Seems you can't hide anything from that gang. They probably followed every move Baker made. But I know why Dowling wanted to kill him. Baker's our only witness against Izzy Lundy. If Baker had been killed, Lundy would have gone free.
9: Then you think Landy and Dowling are part of the same mob, eh?
8: It points that way.
9: Yes, it does.
8: Moore, I want you to grab Izzy Landy and throw him back in jail immediately. This time, he's going to stay in jail till he goes on trial.
10: Right, Captain.
8: Meanwhile, I'll get to work on Dowling. We're going to put the heat on every member of that gang until we get Dowling or they turn him over to us.
6: Within 5 hours, Colonel, the police had again arrested Izzy Landy, and the search for Dowling was on. Warnings was flashed from coast to coast.
11: Attention, all field agents, Federal Bureau Investigation. Attempt to locate and hold for questioning Elmer Dowling in connection with attempted murder. Dowling is 6 feet tall.
12: Urgent. Police of Eastern Seaboard. Arrest on site Elmer Dowling, fugitive. Dowling weighs 200 pounds.
13: Special notice, West Coast Police. Elmer Dowling reported in California, wanted for attempted murder. Dowling has blonde hair, blue eyes.
12: Attention, all Missouri police. Be on watch for Elmer Dowling, fugitive gangster, now at large. Dowling believed to have returned to St. Louis. May be hiding out somewhere in city.
2: Dowling. Dowling. That's you, Red.
10: Yeah. Open up.
2: Why'd you come here?
10: Look at this newspaper. It's about Izzy Landy.
2: Landy?
10: He was sentenced for that bombing today. Got 25 years.
2: 25 years?
10: The guy who sent him to jail was that fella you tried to kill, Baker. He testified in court against Landy.
2: That was a mistake of my life. Not making sure that guy Baker was dead. Now look what he's done. Has me hounded like a rat.
10: The cops sure are after you, darling.
2: I can't stand much more of this. Cooped up in four walls, afraid to show my nose outside. Afraid every noise I hear on the stairs is the cops. I'm going nuts. I can't sleep no more. I lie in the bed, hour after hour, just listening and waiting.
10: That's all you can do, darling. If you show up on the streets, the cops will grab you inside of 10 minutes.
2: So where's the rest of the gang? Why don't they do something for me?
10: Hiding out from the cops, same as you.
2: Oh, where's Jaime? He ought to be able to find Jaime.
10: Yeah, he must be with the others.
2: Oh, the yellow rat. Just when I need him, they run out of me. If I ever get my hands on him, I'll... Hold it, Red. Don't open that door. Now, wait till I get my gun.
10: That ain't the door. It's the phone.
2: What? Oh. Oh, yeah. Yeah.
14: Hello, darling.
2: Who's this?
14: Me, Jaime.
2: Oh, Jaime. Well, where have you been? You got no idea how glad I am to hear you. Now, listen, Jaime. I'm on a spot, see? I need dough to beat town. Tell me where Red can meet you so you can go and...
14: Listen, you dumb cluck.
2: Dumb cluck? Why, I'll break you. Now, wait a minute. What's the matter?
14: Plenty.
2: Now, what do you mean?
14: The cops got the gang smashed. Half the boys are in jail already. And the cops ain't gonna stop till they get you and every one of us.
2: Yeah, well...
14: So there's only one thing for you to do.
2: For me to do?
14: The boys say for you to give up to the cops tonight.
2: What? Why, you're crazy.
14: You've had your warning, darling. We'll be watching you.
2: Yeah, now, wait, Jaime, wait.
14: Now, remember, darling, it's the cops and the rust.
2: Hello. Hello. Hello.
10: What is it, darling?
2: The gang. They're throwing me over. Put me on the spot.
10: On the spot?
2: Yeah. But how did they know where I was? No one knew where I was, but... What are you looking at me like that for?
10: You. You were the only one who knew.
2: You're in with them.
10: No.
2: Darling, put out that gun. Shut up. Hand over your money.
10: Sure, darling. Here is every cent I got.
2: I ain't licked yet. I'll get out of this town, and I'll kill anybody that tries to stop me.
10: Sure you would, sure.
2: Now, Red, it's your turn.
10: Don't shoot. Please.
2: I ain't shooting. I need these bullets for the cops. But here's what you're getting.
10: No, man.
15: Hello, headquarters.
12: Listen, Carver. You want Elmer Dowling. I know where you'll get him.
15: Who is this?
12: Never mind who it is.
15: Oh, check his call.
12: Listen to me. Go out to the waiting room of the Taylor Avenue car station, and you'll find Dowling if you get there fast enough.
15: Yes. Maury, hung up.
8: What's he got?
15: Another tip on Dowling. Get a special squad. We're going out to the Taylor Avenue car station. It may be a false alarm, but we're going to investigate at once. All right, Maury, pull up here. There's the car station.
8: Right, Captain. We'll leave the car here so Dowling won't see it.
15: Follow me, men.
16: Yes, sir. Come on.
8: Any special instructions, Captain?
15: If Dowling is in this waiting room, we've got to be careful. He's sure to be armed. And I don't want any innocent person hurt.
10: Yes, sir. We'll have our guns ready.
16: I'll know Dowling the second I see him.
8: Here's the waiting room.
15: Careful now, men.
8: A lot of people in there, Captain.
15: See that big fellow sitting there hiding back of that newspaper?
8: It's Dowling.
16: Wonder if he sees us.
17: He's getting up.
8: Now hold it, Ben. We don't want any shooting.
9: He's going out the back way.
8: Good. You two men guard this front door.
17: Yes, Captain.
8: Moore, you and I will go around back. Come on, fast.
16: Right, Captain.
8: Ready to shoot any instant?
16: Yes, sir.
8: Hold it. There he goes. Back of that house. Moore, you wait here. I'll cut around this side and try to head him off. Now, put your hands, come on. Darling.
16: Now, I'll kill you if you don't do what I say. I'm using you as a shield.
8: Start walking. All right. I'll kill you.
16: Drop that gun, darling.
8: Okay, let go of my arm.
16: Let me drop that gun, I said.
18: He got down. Come on, man. Come
8: on. Are you all right, Captain?
19: Yes, Moore, I'm all right. Now, this rat isn't. Put the handcuffs on him. There's a man waiting at headquarters to see you, darling.
16: What man?
19: A man you tried to murder. A missing corpse.
6: Elmer Darling was positively identified by Lewis Lee Baker, Colonel, and went on trial for the attempted murder of Mr. Baker on March 4th, 1940. He was convicted and was sentenced to 30 years in the state penitentiary at Jefferson, Missouri.
10: This has been a most interesting case, Prosecutor Wallace, and I want to congratulate you on your successful prosecution of Dowling. One of the most impressive features of this case is the fine courage displayed by Mr. Baker, who refused to be intimidated in his efforts to help the police smash this mob. In these days of national stress, America needs citizens who support the law enforcement authorities and who are not afraid to face the gangsters and reveal them as real enemies whom this country must face. Thank you, Prosecutor Wallace, for helping us to prove again that crime does not pay. Now, before we broadcast our nationwide clues, a few words from Charles Stark.
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21: Attention, citizens Southwest. Look out for man wanted concerning murder. Negro, 33, 5 feet 7 inches, 135 pounds. Black kinky hair, brown eyes, left eye punctured and may be completely out. 3 razor slash scars, left arm at shoulder. May wear dark glasses to conceal defective eye. This man wanted connection murder near Muskogee, Oklahoma. Caution, citizens New England, New York, New Jersey. Watch for James Joseph Moran, 39, 5 feet 9 inches, 180 pounds, brown hair turning gray, brown eyes, tattoo initials, JJH, right forearm, large ears, eyes slightly crossed. This man, veteran robber who has been operating in New York and New Jersey, wanted by federal authorities for questioning concerning robbery of bank at Suffield, Connecticut.
20: If you have any information concerning these clues, notify your local police, the Federal Bureau of Investigation, or gangbusters at once. Tonight's broadcast is the last of the current season for Sloan's Liniment. But we have some glad news. Sloan's will again sponsor gangbusters in the fall. Until then, we wish to thank all of you who have sent us so many splendid letters. And we want to thank the police organizations of the country for cooperating with the producers of gangbusters in proving so conclusively that crime does not pay. And speaking for Sloan's, a very happy summer to you all until we meet again in the fall. America's crusade against crime.

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3: Breaking news this hour from townhall.com. I'm Michael Harrington. Senator Lindsey Graham, a close ally of President Trump, has passed away after a brief illness. The South Carolina Republican was 71 years old. Graham was known for advocating a strong U.S. foreign policy. He initially opposed Mr. Trump and ran against him for president in 2016, but later became a staunch supporter. The U.S. has attacked Iran today over an Iranian strike early this morning on a vessel in the Strait of Hormuz. Iran has since responded with attacks targeting several countries in the Middle East, including Bahrain, Kuwait, Qatar, Oman, and Jordan. The burst of fighting raises new questions about efforts to reach a permanent end to a war that began on February 28th. The strait is a key transit route for oil and natural gas and has been the sticking point in negotiations. House GOP leaders plan to bring legislation to the floor this week that would make daylight saving time permanent.
4: GOP leaders are moving ahead with a vote on the so-called Sunshine Protection Act because the bill is a major priority for Florida Republicans, including Congresswoman Ana Paulina Luna. It's also a top priority for President Donald Trump, who in recent months has personally been calling lawmakers to urge them to back the measure that would add more sunlight to the evening hours and end the twice-yearly practice of changing the clocks. Luna helped tank a procedural vote before the 4th of July holiday in protest of the Senate not having passed the GOP elections bill known as the Stay of America Act. She is still not committed to allowing legislation to go through when Congress is due to return on Monday. Bernie Bennett in Washington.
3: Volkswagen CEO has indicated he's trying to avoid closing plants as he seeks to turn around the automaker's performance. The German company faces pressure to cut costs at home and increasingly intense competition in the lucrative Chinese market in particular. Its fundamental realignment is reportedly over now. More on these stories at townhall.com.
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3: Meta has pulled the plug on a feature of a recently launched AI tool following criticism that it made Instagram account fodder for use in creating AI-generated images. The move by the parent company of Facebook and Instagram comes less than a week after it rolled out Muse Image, its first image generation model available through the company's AI assistant. Its release led to a flurry of social media posts flagging privacy concerns and instructing Instagram users how to opt out. Vietnamese police have detained the captain of a speedboat that capsized off southern Vietnam this weekend, killing 15 Indian tourists. The boat was carrying 32 tourists and 4 crewmen when it overturned Saturday. The captain is under investigation for alleged violations of waterway safety regulations. 16 survivors have been discharged from a local hospital and are returning to India. News and analysis at townhall.com. The last polio patient in the U.S. to use an iron lung has passed away.
6: My name is Martha Ann Lillard. I was born June 8, 1948.
7: Martha Lillard was the last polio patient in the U.S. to use an iron lung to live. She was 78 when she died June 26 in Oklahoma. Her sister Cindy McVeigh recorded her sister. McVeigh says her sister got polio when she was 5 years old, just 1 year before the polio vaccine was released.
8: They put her in an iron lung, and they gradually built her back up to where she could breathe some on her own.
7: McVeigh says the family included her sister on road trips thanks to a custom trailer. She blames her sister's death on long-haul COVID-19. I'm Donna Warder.
3: Today is Sunday, July the 12th, the 193rd day of 2026. On a state in history, 1909, Congress approved the income tax. More on these stories at townhall.com.
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13: Ed Robertson welcoming you to this week's edition of TV Confidential, radio talk show about television that will welcome back Cindy Mitchum in our second hour. Cindy Mitchum, youngest daughter of John Mitchum and the niece of screen legend Robert Mitchum. Cindy has just updated and re-released them ornery Mitchum Boys, The Adventures of Robert and John Mitchum, a memoir of her dad's life and career that also doubles as a biography of his older brother, Bob. If you love books about showbiz history, if you love books about growing up in early 20th century America, if you love books that are full of tales, tall, and otherwise, you will love them ornery Mitchum Boys. Cindy Mitchum will join us in our second hour. We hope you stay tuned for that. In the meantime, we will open up our first hour by playing more of a conversation than originally aired in the summer of 2021 with Tony Figueroa, Donna Allen, and Jim Abel. Jim spent about 3 years as a staff writer for Rowan and Martin's Laughing. He also wrote material, solo material for such artists as Lily Tomlin, Cass Elliott, and the Doobie Brothers. You can follow Jim on Facebook.
14: One thing I can tell your listeners, if they have a creative idea, don't send it to anybody if it's a manuscript or a movie script or a TV show idea or something like that. Send it to a copy of it to the Writers Guild, and they will

0: hospital do that because there are so many protocols.
1: Yeah,
2: and not just protocols, but so many people are liable to have, you know, take it as an assault because we'd really have to be careful going up to anybody in the restaurant, let alone a celebrity. They've probably been assaulted by, not the not in that case, but by somebody that wants to do them harm, let's put it that way. Yeah. And I'm sorry to see how that kind of thing happened than it did then.
3: I know most studios today, any unsolicited materials that come through are returned unopened.
2: Yeah, and that's true.
3: Himself.
1: Yeah, I think Gary Marshall was probably the last person to take a script from somebody that he bumps into on the street.
2: In a way, he sort of took a script from me and had his first TV series, and I'm kind of paraphrasing my memory here. When I was writing Laugh, and one of the other writers was John Carson, not Johnny Carson.
4: John Carsey.
2: He was that writer was married to Marcy Carsey, if you know who she is.
4: Oh, yeah.
1: Roseanne Cosby. Yeah.
2: One of the biggest names in television. And she wasn't in TV yet, but because of her husband, she got a job with Roger Gimble, who was the executive producer of the Smothers Brothers show, to work in Roger Gimble's office as a reader of scripts and things, ideas. That was a full-time job, and she was great at it. She was talented. And so one of the things I turned in was, it was called, or maybe I shouldn't even tell you the name of it, but I took it to Roger Gimble. And Roger Gimble, he liked it. And so, but Gary Marshall called, was a friend of Marcy Carsey. And he says, I need an idea, I need some. She goes, okay, how about a couple of guys come to Earth and do a thing? And he says, well, that's kind of been done. How about if it's a couple? And that was a brilliant idea, and that was Mork and Mindy. Marcy Carsey didn't work for, after that, she didn't work for Roger Gimble, who's with Gimbles of New York, Masons and Gimbles.
4: Yeah.
2: They're from that family, at least Roger Gimble was. But Marcy Carsey and I remained friends over the years because John Carsey was her husband. I like that. I'm laughing.
1: Let me ask you, I have a little bone to pick with the city of Burbank. Everyone credits, I know Burbank is like the perfect geographical punchline, but everyone credits Johnny Carson with putting Burbank on the map, and I don't want to take anything away from the King of Late Night, but I've always thought Gary Owens was really the person who should be credited for putting Burbank on, you know, next to Luther Burbank. There should be a statue in a town square of Gary Owens somewhere in the city of Burbank. There's a Johnny Carson Park, there's a Bob Hope Drive, but yeah. Gary Owens gets no love.
2: Gary Owens was the first person to say beautiful downtown Burbank, and everybody thought that was funny because if you know Burbank, it's basically there's Warner Brothers Studio and Lockheed. My father worked at Lockheed. You know, so we didn't live in Burbank because that. You know, who wants to live in Burbank?
4: Yeah.
2: I think smog first started in Burbank. Today they don't have much smog, but wow. Anyway, one time we had a parade there. They gave a parade for Laughing because we made Burbank popular. It actually became a tourist attraction. And so we're on what must have been a flatbed for a parade, you know, where you put a band on it and stuff. We're all up on there waving and throwing Laughing scratch pads and stuff. And the mayor comes walking up the ramp, and he's in the top hat, and he hands me a big key to the city of Burbank. And I wish I had that key, but Slaughter Friendly got the key. But it was funny that my dad's working there as an antenna research technician, and I'm getting the key to the city for being an acting like a nut, like I always did at home. There's something right here.
1: And I don't think people fully appreciate the history of Burbank because, yeah, you had Warner Brothers and you had Disney, but Lockheed was like the biggest employer. There's a street called Victory Boulevard, and I believe that had to do with, you know, all of our war efforts in World War II. And before that, it was all farmland. So it was, I'd say, crucial for going around the war.
2: Yeah, right around the corner on Ethel Avenue from the Victory Drive-In. We used to walk down there and sneak in at just before dark. They had playgrounds up by the screen, and of course it's families with their kids in there, and some are in the snack bar and some are using the restrooms. But we're down there kind of just sitting in these benches that were there. And when it got dark, the movie started, and it wasn't the best way to watch a movie, but it was sure widescreen. We had fun.
4: You mentioned the Victory Drive-In. This is related to Burbank only insofar as, I think because of Laughing, Warner Brothers,

0: And other studios were beginning to use Burbank and Toluca Lake as location stuff for other TV shows. And it's kind of fun to watch stuff from the 60s and 70s. I've been down here long enough. If there's an establishing shot of Patty's, you know, the old style restaurant, hey, that's Patty's. I know that. I've been there. Or the old Victory Drive-In. So it's kind of, I think in a way we owe that to Laffin.
1: Wait a minute. Yeah. Victory Drive-In. Were you in a white 50 Pontiac?
2: but you know, Burbank also across from Warner Brothers is the famous Forest Lawn Cemetery, which you know, Johnny Carson did a lot of monologue jokes about that. You know, so you have a defense plan and a cemetery kind of bordering the community.
1: Exactly. You know, my writing partner at Laffin was Chet Dowling, and we also got a job with Paramount on the Love American Style. For the whole season, we did the little blackout jokes that go in between the episodes. In a 60-minute hour, there was three stories about love, comedy. And in between those, and on each side of the credits, was another blackout.
0: The stuff that Stuart Margolin and Jim Hampton and several other actors would appear in the in-between stuff.
1: Yeah, exactly. And so to write those, getting back to Chet was an East Coast kind of guy. He said, let's go up to Forest Lawn. I want to see Forest Lawn. And so we took a drive around Forest Lawn, and he said, we should come back here and write the blackouts right amongst these people like Laurel and Hardy. I mean, you can't put, I don't know if you've ever been there, but it's as a tour thing. We're talking this before they had the Sidewalk of Fame, you know, that was really like, tombstones of the movie industry. So we sat up there and wrote really good stuff, I think. And it was inspirational to be where Charlie Chaplin or where...
0: So you were truly inspired by the spirits of the great comedians who William Repose.
1: Now you're laughing at me. No.
2: but
3: I think that's great.
0: I think it's true.
2: I mean, the few times that I have been there, you can't help but stumble on some celebrity if you are on the property for whatever reason. Lucy was there for a while. She got relocated to Jamestown. I've stumbled onto Stan Laurel and Liberace and all these famous people. Yeah, so it is inspiring.
0: Jim Abel is with us via Zoom today, along with Tony Figueroa and Don Allen. Jim Abel, longtime staff writer for Rowan and Martin's Laugh-In. Jim also wrote one of Lily Tomlin's earliest comedy albums. Plus, as he mentioned, he and his partner Chet Dowling wrote many of the blackout sketches from Love American Style.
1: So let's see. Besides those blackouts, they never got it their own category of a listing for a nomination of an Emmy or such. But I think that some of those are classics, and I'm not just because I wrote them, but because people say, oh, did you write the one where king-sized bed, it's a brass bed, comes rolling down the hill, and they blah, blah, blah, blah. Yeah. Oh, that's my favorite joke. And this is before you can get copies of these shows, so it's kind of neat.
0: Yeah, with many of them, speaking of the blackout sketches from Love American Style, a lot of them were visual, so you had to watch the 60-second, the 30-second, you know, it's not like you could be washing the dishes and waiting for the punchline because you had to watch the entire show.
1: So that's why we never wash dishes.
0: I mentioned earlier we're talking about working with Rowan and Martin. Now, Goldie Hawn was on the show at the time. You joined Artie Johnson. Did you work with any of the individual performers, you know, tailoring stuff for them? How did that work?
1: Well, when you write a bit, you don't show it to them first. You have to show it to the producers and the director to make sure they want to do it, can do it, doesn't cost a fortune to do it, and then they get to see it when it's already been approved by the staff. But they have a say in it, but they don't have to say anything. You know, Artie would just let us do what we did, and Artie's brother, Coslow Johnson, was a writer on the show. He's also the guy that comes off the bus, a Burbank, beautiful downtown Burbank bus pulls up, the doors open, and out comes, everybody thought it was Artie Johnson on a tricycle and crashes to the ground with a yellow raincoat on. I don't know if anybody remembers that, but it's
2: kind of,
1: but that's Coslow doing it. No way Artie was going to do that, you know. His brother was a stuntman and a writer and a darn good writer, I must say. It's just fun work with people like that. You know, it's, you worry about not being able to, you're going to deliver, you know what I mean? But that's in any business. It's like that. If you're, you know, if you had four gold records, you're not sure you're going to have another one. Not that I have four gold records. I don't have any gold records. Although I did an album with Lily Tomlin, for Lily Tomlin, and Chet and I wrote that along with Lily. She played, Lily played this little girl that would sit in a giant rocking chair, which was made the size of it, making her, making Lily look small.
2: Edith Ann. And that's the truth,
1: exactly. So that was fun. We recorded that at the Ice House in Pasadena, which is kind of your neck of the woods, isn't it?
0: Yeah, the Ice House is still with us.
1: It is. Great. It was a good place. It was just enough to get a crowd reaction without having a mob of people in place. So, you know, and the sound was good. You know, the acoustics were really good in the Ice House. So that's where Lily's, and that's the Truth album, was recorded.
0: So in a case like Lily, you're taking characters that she either created on Laugh-In or before Laugh-In, and you're helping her develop it into, you know, a 60-minute, 90-minute show.
1: Well, what I liked was when she came to us, she sent a tape. And several of the writers and the producer knew about her from just in the theater, comedy. And she was playing at the downstairs, at the upstairs, or I can remember, I remember it was the upstairs at the downstairs.
0: Upstairs at the downstairs, yeah.
1: She was kind of a regular there, uh-huh. And they taped her one day. And she sent it to us, and we watched it, and it was unanimous. Let's invite her to be on the show. And she accepted, thank God. She's incredible. The stuff she could do, the characters, we just cracked it. Like in the cocktail party, everybody would be dancing around and cut and stop the music, and then somebody would say a line. She'd just stand there as the proper lady and looking, you know, at all the different people. Those girls, what are they wearing? They ain't wearing a bathing suit, but I mean, what's written all over them? Well, those are bottom graphics. No, I never saw such a thing. She was great. She is great. She's still doing great.
0: Yes, she is.
1: Yeah.
2: I was just thinking about the cocktail party because you had Lily Tomlin as the proper woman. You had Henry Gibson as a priest,
1: yeah,
2: talking about the church, and over at the Smothers Brothers, who was it? David Steinberg used to get in trouble for religious material, but did Henry Gibson ever get in trouble with the Catholic Church for dressing as a priest and speaking on behalf of the church? And usually Artie Johnson was a Russian character, if I remember correctly.
1: Yeah, that's right. Svastinko. I can't even say the name. But.
2: And then Sammy Davis Jr. would also be like his brother in a bit. I mean, yeah. It was like Sammy could keep up with everybody in that cast and still have energy left over.
1: And he was so grateful to have something written for him that worked for him, because anything he said, and up to that point, almost everything he wrote was musical, not jokes. Ruth Buzzy, Gladys Ormsby was a character she played on the park bench,
0: mm-hmm.
1: and Artie, and she'd hit him with her purse because he'd say, Yeah, we should go down there and have a, you know, it's an innuendo is all it was, but she'd whap him across the chest with her purse, and about the third whack, he'd keel over, and she'd get up and leave in disgust, and people loved that. I did. And we used to have one of the camera guys say, you know what, we do like 9 shows a day sometimes, and your show is the only one we laugh at every time. He says some of them, you sit there and watch them, and they're not going to make it because it's really not that clever. But other shows that were done at MEC, of course, I wouldn't mention any shows. The public speaks. That's the neat thing. If you're not funny, you're not going to get laughs. Mm-hmm. If you're a singer, you may be a great singer, but between you and me, you may love that singer and I may not. That's the scary part. But the great thing about comedy, if it's funny, people laugh.
0: Yeah,
1: and if they don't laugh, get into a different business.
0: Yeah, and you anticipated something I want to ask you. Because you mentioned Sammy was really appreciative that you wrote something for him. It's very tricky whether you're doing a Laugh-In or whether you're doing a variety special where you've got different guest stars you've got to write material for.
1: Yep.
0: Like, say, if you've got a Joel Grey, at that time he would have been Cabaret. So it's easy to make just a joke about life as a cabaret and just have him say it. But it takes a little more effort if you get to know the performer a little bit to the extent you can and write something that's based on something you learned from them, and that makes it authentic and all the more funny.
1: Yeah, absolutely. Artie Johnson, when he would part the palm trees and say, very interesting, in a Nazi outfit, when you think about how few years that was from World War II and atrocities that happened, amazing that the country could come around to, you know, laughing at the character but not belittling him. show. Very interesting, but not funny.
2: But, it was a wonderful catchphrase, and I remember when they did the crossover with I Dream of Jeannie, that was the running gag through the entire episode. And Judy Carne would sock it to me, so they got to, you know, use all the shtick. But, yeah, I mean, he had gold with that, and I think that, and Tyrone. But I remember seeing some outtakes of Artie Johnson and Bob Hope, and it was just the two of them zinging each other. It was hysterical, and I wish that could have made the show.
1: Yeah.
2: It was a line, every Christmas I waited for you. I thought it was, at the time, just hysterical, and it broke up Bob Hope, so you knew that it, you know, he had something there. And, yeah, and then Bob Hope taking a whiff of his cigarette and going, well, now we know why you lost the war. And yeah, that was... So you knew Bob Hope could get down with a counterculture if he wanted to.
1: Yep.
0: Jim Abel is with us via Zoom. Jim Abel, one of the staff writers for Rowan and Martin's Laughing. Tony Figueroa and Donna Allen are with us. We hope you'll stay with us as we play more of a conversation with Jim Abel when we come back here on TV Confidential.
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12: Yeah.
11: And you were thinking about going to a clown convention.
12: Yeah.
11: When are you going to be doing that?
12: Why
11: are you doing it?
12: Well, it's part of research. I'm doing research for the show, Billy.
11: So I hear the things
12: I want to brush up on my routine, my comedy routine.
11: I hear the most conventional stuff that people go to, it's just a lot of, like, you know, bad behavior. And
12: I went there, Billy, and then I don't know, I just heard some weird, I couldn't do it. What's going on over there?
11: In the back rooms?
12: It sounded like some... a bunch of horny clowns out there.
11: Oh, no, did it?
12: It did. It did. It sounded...
11: Oh, you got audio of it.
12: Yeah.
11: That's terrible.
12: Yeah, these guys were...
11: What are they doing?
12: You know what they're doing.
11: Sounds like MZ's lowrider. Are those lowriders or clowns?
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0: It's not Roman. Ed Robertson, welcome you back to TV Confidential Radio Talk Show about television. Tony Figueroa and Donna Allen are with us via Zoom as we play more of a conversation that originally aired in 2021 with Emmy Award-nominated comedy writer Jim Abel. Jim Abel and the staff writers of Rowan and Martin's Laugh-In, plus Jim, along with his writing partner Chet Dowling, wrote many of the famous Blackout sketches on Love American Style, plus he wrote original material for such stars as Cass Elliot, Lily Tomlin, the Doobie Brothers, and Anne Margaret. You can follow Jim Abel on Facebook. As we pick up the conversation, Tony, Donna, Jim, and I are talking about some of the various cultural references that came from Rowan and Martin's Laughing.
2: Judge Wapner appeared on The Tonight Show with Johnny Carson, and the band played like a traditional intro. You know, you have that wonderful orchestra, and then they segue, Here Comes the Judge. And this had to be like 20 years after Lapin. And it was hysterical, and everybody was laughing, and I know probably half the audience didn't get the reference. But it just, it was this beautiful orchestral intro, and then the drums started beating, the same rhythm that they did on the Lapin show, and then the band started singing Here Comes the Judge. I mean, and it just kind of stopped everything. It was just, you know, the influence that show had on our culture.
1: Right. And before Sammy Davis stopped it, Sammy was not the first on Lapin to play the judge, Here Comes the Judge. It was played by Pigmeat Markham, who was a burlesque, and I don't mean naked burlesque, I mean burlesque with comedy.
0: Right.
1: And he'd say, he'd be listening to his friend tell him something that happened the night before last or something, and he'd go, Here Comes the Judge, and walk away. And so George Slaughter had seen that many years before and said, we want you to do that on the show. And after he wasn't well at that point, so after a few weeks, Sammy came in and said, I'll do it, and did a great job of being the judge. Here come the judge. I mean, he gave it some real flair.
3: Yeah.
1: Now, one of the writers that came on the show was Barry Took, and he was from England.
0: Mm-hmm.
1: And he wanted to be on, George knew him, George Slaughter knew him, so he said, come on, be on for 6 weeks, you can be on the show, we got six more. So he teamed him up with me, and I got to write with Barry Took, and Barry Took was one of the writers and creators of, oh my gosh, it's a great classic comedy in England.
0: Oh, Monty Python.
1: Monty Python, that's a funny show, I don't know, and Marty Feldman, he was classically hilarious, funny. In my opinion, I would have loved to have got to work with him, but I liked working with his partner, Barry Took.
0: Uh-huh.
1: And Barry said, you know, when you're the next time you're in London, pick me up, I'll introduce you to the Queen. And I said, I've never been to London. He said, you've never been to London? Well, let's book a trip. And I said, well, I can't right now. We're writing the show. And he said, I know, but as soon as you can, come over. I'm going to introduce you to the Queen of England. And he meant it. The next thing I heard, I never got over there, I'm sorry to say. But, Barry Took was knighted by the Queen.
0: Oh, wow.
3: Oh.
1: Yeah. So now he's passed away since, but he was Sir Barry Took the next time I talked to him.
0: Well, it just goes to show that the reason why we have people like you on our program, Jim, is that you hang out with high company.
1: Yeah. Well, that was Jack Margolis. he got the Laughing writing job because George loved his book, The Child's Garden of Grass. By Steve. And, you know, pretty big selling book, but George, it's just the way he liked the way Jack thought and hired him to be a writer on the show. And he was good, really good.
0: Jim Abell is with us via Zoom, along with Tony Figueroa and Donna Allen. Jim Abell, Emmy nominated comedy writer, one of the staff writers of Rowan and Martin's Laugh-In. You have an anecdote about Alan Manning, the writer, and Joanne Flug.
1: Alan Manning, who also created One Day at a Time with his wife Whitney Blake. Whitney was on the show Hazel.
0: Hazel, yeah.
1: Yeah, she was the rich lady that had Hazel for a maid in the story.
0: Mm-hmm.
1: We got nominated for a Golden Globe, and Alan said, come on up this weekend, you guys will go for a swim. It was like 100 degrees in the bathroom. So we went up there and we had a great time. And he got called away, and I think he was planning to get away from us. He just wanted to get us all together. But Joanne and a couple of his other friends were there. I don't know if you know who Joanne is.
0: Oh, yeah.
1: But,
0: she did a lot of TV movies and TV shows throughout the 70s and 80s.
1: Yeah. I think it got the best of me seeing her. She's beautiful.
0: Yes.
1: And so I was like, where's the bar? And said, I know where it is. And anyway, the next thing you know, we went and picked a bottle of wine out from a pretty good collection of bottles of wine and popped the cork and drank the whole darn thing. And Joanne Flug helped us, you know. And I never heard from Alan about it, but I'm sure he wasn't happy. I mean, I heard it was like a $400 bottle of wine.
0: Yes, but
1: come on.
0: If you're going to enjoy a $400 bottle of wine, it might as well be somebody else's bottle.
2: Yeah,
1: that's right.
2: And that's when $400 was a lot of money.
0: Yes.
1: Yeah. When a bottle of wine is a wine.
0: Yeah. We mentioned in our open that one of the other artists you worked with were the Doobie Brothers. You wrote material for their live tour in 1973. How did that come about?
1: It came about because I was hired actually by Warner Brothers Records, and they, at that tour, were going to be on the Doobie Liner. It was a Martin 404 with Doobie Liner painted on the side, and the band was really coming on strong record sales-wise. So their manager, he said, I want you to write some things on location. I thought, God, they're going to be tired after concert stuff, and the next morning you get up and travel to a whole other city. That's why they had the airplane. He said, well, I'm figuring that extra time the airplane's going to give us to not be driving on the road in a bus, we can get some shots of stuff, and which we did. And Danny Fong was the photographer and cinematographer hired by Warner Brothers to come along with us. And he's great. I don't know if there's still an Ah Fong's restaurant there in Los Angeles. There used to be one on Ventura Boulevard.
0: Yeah, Ah Fong.
1: Ah Fong.
0: Yeah.
1: Yeah. And there's, I believe there's several other ones. But that's Danny Fong's family, but he was a great cameraman. And we create a bit on the spot and cast the Doobie Brothers. Now, not every one of them was the right one for that part, but they had fun, and it became a private thing. It's really kind of not available, and it's not dirty, it's not mean, it's not vicious, it's not, no racism, none of that stuff. It's just whether the fans want to see them like that. The fans, you know, see them as a serious, almost like a biker band in the early days.
0: Yeah, but it sounds like they appreciated the opportunity to do a little comedy to the extent it worked for each and every one of them. It allowed them to display a different side of themselves.
1: Exactly. And, they've just been, I think just recently, since before the pandemic, inaugurated into the
0: Rock and Roll Hall of Fame.
1: Rock and Roll Hall of Fame.
0: Yeah.
1: Which I've never been to, but I'm planning it. And I'm sure everybody had their travels curtailed quite a bit this year.
0: Yeah, and I know that on your bucket list is to go to the National Comedy Center in New York, where they recognize the efforts and the legacy of Rowan and Martin's Laughing and George Slaughter.
1: Yeah, I've seen online that the website shows the inauguration of the opening. Mm-hmm. George Slaughter was there with his wife, Jolene, and lots of different people. And I'm looking forward to going there.
0: Jim Abell is with us via Zoom, along with Tony Figueroa and Donna Allen. Jim Abell, Emmy-nominated comedy writer, one of the staff writers of Rowan and Martin's Laugh-In. We mentioned in our open, you wrote a special for Cass Elliot. How did that come about?
1: That came about because her manager sold CBS on the idea of her doing a special. And the whole theme was, don't call me Mama anymore. I'm not part of the Mamas and Papas anymore. I've got a whole new career and all new songs and blah, blah, blah. So we went to Mr. Kelly's in Chicago and recorded the live album. And Chet and I were hired to write humorous material for or situations. It isn't always a joke with a punchline. It's just something that may fit in with, you know, something, one of her guests or something on the special. So that was a lot of fun. And then from there, we got hired to write for Anne Margaret, for her big show. And that was neat. So I went up to her house to meet with her and talk and let her decide if I could contribute anything to the act she was going to open in Vegas. And she said, let me show you the present my husband gave me for my birthday. And she pushes a button and the floor, the top layer peels back and up comes a grand piano.
0: Oh, wow.
1: You know?
0: Oh.
1: Yeah, and that must have cost, I don't know how much, but the piano probably cost more than the work to put it in, the mechanism, but it was pretty impressive. And she said, come on inside, I want to share my favorite part of the house. Last year, he gave me this for a present, and it's a cabin. It's all like a cedar closet with all of her wigs and her hats and stuff in there. And she said, when I come in here, it's about exactly the size of the cabin I grew up in. Her grandmother in Oslo, they made a cedar house that big. And she said, I feel the most at home when I'm in that place than anywhere I ever go, even my home here now. And I said, that's beautiful. Tell the audience that at the end of the song, walk to the edge of the stage and kind of sit down and say, look at me, I'm in the grand ballroom of the MGM, whatever, you know. And yet my grandmother's house was a castle to me. And then she describes it and how she felt when she'd go in there. And now she goes in her closet to get a hat or something, and she's taken back to Norway, I think is where she's from, Anne Margaret.
0: I think so, yeah.
1: But quite a lady.
0: Yeah, I've never had the opportunity to speak to her, but I know people who know her. And what you said reflects what I understand about her, which is what you see is what you get. She's very down to earth, very grounded, a real person.
1: Yeah. Also, I was going to mention to you the other day, because I know you've worked with doing something about James Garner. I was trying to think of the name of his character.
0: Yeah.
1: People would come on laughing, and we write their material. They step out there and shoot a line, leave a pause for laughter, do 10 or 12 lines by the person, and send them home. And you might see them all season, because we talk, you know, we shoot 20 runners, which are running gags.
0: Right.
1: You see it again and say, you know, it's in the pool hall. And, you know, every time something happens, Sammy was really good at taking one of those and making them happy. We did a birthday party, and they're all dressed like kids. And he goes to blow out the candle, and the whole giant cake goes flying across the table and lands on Goldie, you know. And she wasn't expecting it. We didn't tell her. And it was cake. It was perfect. Things like that. It's just a lot of fun. But the thing about the bits were that they're running bits. You could get two seasons worth of each show had that one situation in it, but a different thing happens every time, which is real. It gives you a break. And you get enough extra bits in the can.
0: Yeah, so you might see a segment with Jim Garner that appeared in one show, but then 10 shows later or the following year, you might see another snippet from that same sequence that you recorded a year and a half ago.
2: I remember there was a bit with James Garner, and I think it had it featured, it was just a running gag throughout the show. I think it had Judy Carn and maybe Goldie Hawn or something, where it's like, you know, I want to be professional, shake your hand, but I really like to kiss you. And then the last person that he had the gag with was Chelsea Brown. And she says, you know, I really like to give you a kiss, but they'll only let me shake your hand. And, I mean, and it was a beautiful payoff. I mean, you know, just kind of explaining the time period that we were in.
0: Yeah.
1: Part of a line that I wrote, it's just a quick little bit that happens. We had off of Bonanza, Haas.
5: Dan Blocker, yeah.
1: And he comes walking across the street. He was a big guy.
0: Yes, he was.
1: With his 10-gallon. And he's got Sammy Davis Jr. on his back, and he's like piggyback riding across the stage. And he didn't hesitate when I said what the line was going to be, and I'll put on kick cards. He says, you don't have to. If I can keep a straight face, I'm walking. So he walks across the stage, and he goes, when are we going to get the black man off our back? And everybody laughed, including Sammy, and we're not live, so we want to show this. Yes, we showed it to various people, and they all thought that was funny. It was great, in fact. Nowadays, I don't think you could get away with that because it would be taken with prejudice, but trust me, it was no way prejudice. In fact, just the opposite. I've made jokes that have been performed by a lot of people, and they like doing them.
0: Yeah, but this is something we talk about on the show. This has to do with standards and practices. Sometimes the memo you get from standards and practices depends on the standards and practices executive who is assigned to screen your show that day. And so something they may circle today may go completely over their head next week. Or in the case of Laughing, they may have missed a bit with Dan Blocker and Sammy Davis Jr. because they were focusing about 16 other things.
1: Exactly. But I made it a rule of mine, and I think I did it before I got into television, which because I was a jokester anyway. And it was like, nobody's at the expense of my jokes, except occasionally me. But they're going to get a laugh at the expense of a person that jokes about or something. That doesn't make it. And it doesn't last either today.
5: 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Plus, I'll share a few other memories of his career writing for television. 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
5: Ed Robertson, the reminder that Cindy Mitchum will join us at the top of the hour. Cindy Mitchum, niece of screen legend Robert Mitchum, and youngest daughter of legendary character actor John Mitchum.
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0: Ed Robertson, along with Tony Figueroa, Donna Allen, and our guest, Jim Abell. Jim Abell, Emmy-nominated comedy writer, one of the staff writers for Rowan and Martin's Laugh-In. Jim, Tony, and Donna are with us via Zoom. Jim also wrote many of the blackout sketches for Love American Style, plus he also wrote original material for Lily Tomlin's second comedy album, And That's the Truth, plus original material for the likes of the Doobie Brothers, Cass Elliot, and Margaret, and L.A. TV and radio personalities Al Lohman and Roger Barkley. You can follow Jim Abell on Facebook. Before we went to break, Jim was telling us about the Lohman and Barkley, a pilot for a TV variety series featuring Lohman and Barkley that also featured many guest stars, including Carol Burnett.
1: The show never sold, but it's one of those shows that you make, and people that work in the editing room and that work in the wherever, they managed to get a copy of VHF or on the DVD because they're funny shows. One of the bits on that show, they're doing the dance number or something like that, and all of a sudden you hear a tractor or something running, and from behind the curtain comes a forklift with Carol Burnett driving it. Now, I know that sounds implausible, like, well, what, she wasn't really driving, somebody's pushing or something. No, she knew how to run the backhoe. And she comes running out there on the stage and stops with the engine runner, puts the bucket down, and says, "Where'd you get that set?" And Al Lohman says, "Roger, where'd we get that set?" And he says, "Well, right across the hall." She goes, "That's my studio. That's where I shoot my show." She gets back on the thing. "I'm taking this set back home," drives the thing out of it.
2: Wow.
1: I mean, wow. When you wrote something like that and it comes off, some of the people were shaking their heads like, "Don't put Carol Burnett on a forklift in the studio. God knows what will happen." Well, it worked out really good. She made it a classic bit.
0: Yeah, because funny is funny, and she recognized, she saw the funny, and she was able to pull it off. And in a way, it's kind of full circle, Jim, because when you first came out here, in your mind's eye, you thought, it would be great if I could write for Carol Burnett show. And
1: exactly.
0: And you were. You were able to write for Carol Burnett.
1: Yeah, exactly. So if you need any backhoe work, I know somebody.
3: This was so much fun.
2: Yeah.
3: This little history lesson of American popular culture in the 1960s.
2: And Laugh-In was such, I mean, it's still an iconic show. Nothing has been able to come close to it since then. I mean, I don't think Saturday Night Live would have existed without Laugh-In.
1: Along that line, Donna, Laugh-In, and I'm with the William Morris Agency that then switched over to ICM, International Creative Management. And so I wrote up, created a late night show, and it was called The Almost Late Report. And I turned it into the William Morris Agency to look at it and see if they had any. And Danny Stevens says, "Oh my God, we're looking at one of our other writers has got a show." So he says, "You should talk to Lauren. He's got a show that's very similar to your show, and see if you guys can work something out." So I called him. I called Lauren Michaels, and we talked. And he said, "Well, I wrote several Laugh-In episodes, but never got a contract with him. But this show is." He looked at what I had, and I looked at his, and he says, "They are very similar shows." But he says, "Lauren's was all live, and it's going to be done from New York." And I said, "Well, I don't mind if New York, I like New York, but I don't want to move to New York." In those days, you couldn't really get a job writing a show if you weren't there. So I never did Saturday Night Live, but he sure made a wonderful thing out of it.
2: And wow.
1: I think he thought more grand than I did from what I've seen on the show. And what an amount of, just think how many years he's been managing the helm of
0: Saturday Night. Yeah, it's still on, 40-something years, something like that.
2: That's amazing.
3: And it's amazing because I always felt like Laugh-In could not be duplicated, and I think that was proven about 10 years after. But, you know, SNL, also, I think there have been so many attempts to do it, and I think successful attempts, but nothing with the longevity.
1: Right.
2: Nothing has had that longevity.
3: Nothing with that type of longevity. And, you know, you talk to cast members on that show, and their inspiration was the Carol Burnett show and Laugh-In. And, you know, so it seems like, you know, you get something that it can reinvent itself, but I just can't imagine what was accomplished at the time of Laugh-In could ever possibly be duplicated today.
1: We were so naive. I'm speaking for me, but pretty much anybody I can think of, relative to subjects that we never even thought about. We were funny people. That's what we did. But that's not the way it is anymore. There's some serious stuff out there, and you better be darn sure of, you know, which position you're taking before you expect somebody to laugh. You know, Goldie was famous for her little chuckle and giggle, you know, and she was so young and innocent and beautiful that it was delightful to the audience. We used to have letters come in to laugh, and so many that over 10,000 letters, fan letters for the show a week. And in fact, Gary Owen said, well, why don't we do a Letters to Laugh-In show, and I'll read some of them. And they did that show. I don't know if that was during the daytime, but most people never even heard of it, let alone that it was on for a season. But it was,
0: I remember that show.
1: One letter I remember, it said, we're 87 and 89, we're in a retirement community in Florida, a full nursing facility, and we're not doing well, but my husband, when he sees Laugh-In, and especially Goldie Hawn, he's so delighted and happy. He does a little dance around the room, and she said, you guys are wonderful. Thank you. And I was like, wow, that's a nice compliment to be able to do that for someone. Remember when laughter used to be the best medicine?
0: Well,
1: now you got to buy it on a street.
0: No, I was going to say, it's got to be very gratifying to know, I mean, look, when you work material out, you hope you make your colleagues laugh, because if you make your colleagues laugh, odds are you're going to make the audience laugh, but it always feels good to hear from the audience, doesn't it?
1: It does. And everybody would send us a joke. A lot of the letters were, here's a joke I wrote, and it's a joke we'd already heard before we ever even started writing jokes.
0: Yeah.
1: And maybe they didn't realize they didn't create it, but that made us laugh. That, you know,
0: yeah.
1: How dare they push the joke off? And they never said that joke you guys did, it was mine. No, they weren't accusing us of stealing. They were saying, here's a joke that I came up with, and well, that's a coincidence.
0: Yeah. No, it's when the audience stopped writing.
1: Mm-hmm.
0: That's when laughter turns to tears.
1: Yeah. You know, George had a propensity for hiring book writers that were such funny books. And so when he hired Alan Katz as a writer, a great writer, Alan Katz had, his one credit was he had designed the box for Screaming Yellow Zonkers, which was kind of a...
0: that was like a cereal, wasn't it?
1: Yeah, it was a snack. Screaming Yellow Zonkers.
0: Oh, yeah, like Cracker Jack or something like that, yeah.
2: Was it like popcorn? Yeah. Not popcorn, but something that...
0: Yeah.
1: It was a snack. Yeah. Popcorn with something on it, like caramel corn.
0: Yeah.
1: Let's see, besides Jack Margolis, who wrote Child's Garden of Grass, George liked the humor in that so much he hired him. I like the opening of that book, George showed us the things that made him some. In the opening of Jack Margolis' Child's Garden of Grass, he says, I wrote this book with Ernie, and I've never smoked pot. But Ernie has. In fact, Ernie hides his stash in his shower curtain rod, and he lives at 5118 Highland Avenue. You know, that's funny.
0: Yeah.
1: Guy helped him write the book, and then he turns him in, which he didn't, of course.
0: Yeah. Jim Abell is with us via Zoom, along with Tony Figueroa and Donna Allen. Jim Abell, Emmy-nominated comedy writer, one of the staff writers of Ronan Martin's Laugh-In.
1: Let's see, what other books did he find so funny that there was... I mean, it's a good source of comedy writers that you know, when you think of funny products that have been made.
0: Yeah, so, well, it goes back to, because you had so many jokes, you packed in 3 hours of material into a 52-minute show. So, you would look for the funny from wherever you can find it, whether it was fellow television writers, whether it was, you know, authors, whether it was... the guy who designed Screaming Yellow Zonkers. You can follow Jim Abell on Facebook. Cindy Mitchum will join us when we come back for hour number two of TV Confidential. Please stay with us.
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16: Breaking news this hour from townhall.com. I'm Michael Harrington. Lindsey Graham, the longtime Republican senator from South Carolina, has passed away at the age of 71 after a short illness. Tributes are pouring in from across the nation and around the world.
17: Israeli Prime Minister Benjamin Netanyahu calls Senator Graham, quote, a great friend of Israel and a cherished friend of mine, unquote. Ukrainian President Volodymyr Zelensky says Senator Graham visited his country 10 times during the years of Russia's full-scale invasion. Mr. Zelensky says, quote, Lindsey was a true defender of freedom and the values that make our world safer, unquote.
16: Correspondent Andrew Stewart. The U.S. has attacked Iran today over an Iranian strike earlier this morning on a vessel in the Strait of Hormuz. Iran responded with attacks targeting several countries in the Middle East, including Bahrain, Kuwait, Qatar, Oman, and Jordan. Recent data suggests immigration may be adding pressure to an already tight housing market, drawing strong reaction from conservatives.
18: Studies indicate a 1% increase in unauthorized workers is linked to a roughly 2.2% rise in home prices and 1.4% rise in rents. Analysts say added demand is straining limited housing supply, especially in urban areas. Conservative leaders maintain the findings prove President Trump is right to push for stricter border enforcement and immigration policies. Ken Lorman reporting.
16: The U.S., the U.K., and a dozen other Western and Asian countries have reasserted that China's expansive claims in the South China Sea are illegal. The joint statement issued by the nations today reaffirms a 2016 arbitration ruling and rejects destabilizing actions in the disputed waters that threaten regional peace, the partners say. More on these stories at townhall.com.
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16: Apple is accusing OpenAI of stealing trade secrets as it seeks to build its own hardware for ChatGPT. This is a major rupture in a partnership between the iPhone maker and the artificial intelligence company. Apple says in a lawsuit filed in a California federal court, the theft of its trade secrets is part of a, quote, coordinated pattern of misconduct at an institutional level by OpenAI. Two former Apple employees who now work for OpenAI are also named as defendants. Typhoon Bavi is bringing strong winds and heavy rain to eastern China this weekend. It has weakened to a severe tropical storm with maximum sustained winds around 100 kilometers per hour near its center. The storm made landfall in Zhejiang late on Saturday, prompting mass evacuations in cities such as Shanghai and the cancellation of hundreds of flights. Bavi passed north over Taiwan yesterday, injuring over 100 people. This is townhall.com. A bipartisan group of senators has reached an agreement with the Trump administration to advance a new version of legislation to sanction buyers of Russian oil.
20: While visiting Kyiv, South Carolina Republican Senator Lindsey Graham told reporters that lawmakers have been working closely with the administration on a version of the bill that would be, quote, acceptable to the White House and that was written in a way they could support. The White House has resisted full support of legislation to limit the flow of funds to Moscow's war chest through sanctions on countries purchasing Russian oil, in addition to Russian officials and entities. Instead, the administration has pushed for the bill to give President Donald Trump more latitude to pursue negotiations with Moscow to end the war on Ukraine. Bernie Bennett, Washington.
16: Today is Sunday, July the 12th, and a number of notable people are celebrating a birthday today, including actress Cheryl Ladd, who is 75 years old, gospel singer Sandy Patty is 70, boxing champion Julio Cesar Chavez, 64. More on these stories at townhall.com.
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23: Opinions expressed on the following program are not necessarily those of KSCO staff, management, or advertisers. 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
0: Ed Robertson welcoming you back to TV Confidential. Radio talk show about television that will devote this segment and most likely the next few segments to the subject of John Mitchum. John Mitchum, brother of screen legend Robert Mitchum and one of the most prolific character actors the film and television industry ever knew. In the course of his 60-year career, John Mitchum appeared in 60 films and more than 800 television episodes. He was also an accomplished singer, musician, and poet who often entertained the cast and crew of the various films and TV shows that he worked on. He also sang with the Roger Wagner Choral for 5 years and performed in various nightclubs here in Los Angeles. In fact, none other than Frank Sinatra once said, that John Mitchum kid has a pretty good voice. High praise indeed. John Mitchum also wrote 3 published books and a screenplay called The Doberman Gang. He also wrote the narration for and sang, along with Dan Blocker, on the album Our Land, Our Heritage. He was also nominated for a Grammy for America, Why I Love Her, a spoken word album that was also the only album John Wayne ever recorded. And I understand one of the things that John Mitchum was most proud of doing throughout his long career. Joining us now is our friend Cindy Mitchum. Cindy is the youngest daughter of John Mitchum, as well as the niece of Robert Mitchum. Cindy has just updated and re-released one of her father's books, that being Them Ornery Mitchum Boys, The Adventures of Robert and John Mitchum, a memoir of John's life and career that also doubles as a biography of his older brother. If you love books about showbiz history, if you love books about growing up in early 20th century America, if you love books that are full of tales, tall, and otherwise, you will find Them Ornery Mitchum Boys.

0: I have several takeaways from reading them, Ornery Mitch and Boys. I'll start with that, and then we'll go into some of the favorite stories and particulars and so forth. But one of the things that just, I kept writing this down in the course of writing this, Cindy, your dad not only was a wonderful storyteller, but both he and Bob, they had a joie de vivre. They just seemed to love life every day.
1: They did. Everything just was a miracle for Dad and an inspiration. And that never left him. At 82 years old, he was still that way. And I think that was heavily influenced by my grandmother, a little Norwegian woman.
0: Mm-hmm.
1: There was beauty everywhere you look, in awe.
0: Yes, as I recall, he described her as, I mean, she weighed maybe 89 pounds, so she was very small and petite, but she was also full of life.
1: Yeah, actually, my biological grandfather was tragically killed while my grandmother was pregnant with my dad, so he never got to meet him. And my grandmother was living in Charleston at that time, so she moved back to Bridgeport to her parents' home. My great-grandfather was a Norwegian sea captain, so he had a house in Bridgeport, Connecticut, and he had a farm in Rising Sun, Delaware. But she went back to Bridgeport with my Aunt Julie and my Uncle Bob and had my dad up there. So he was primarily raised by his mother, his Aunt Gertrude, and his grandmother, who was very, very tiny little Norwegian woman.
0: And you and I were talking about this a little bit before we started recording, Cindy. One of the most amazing things about both your dad's story and Bob's story is that not only were they full of life, they were full of adventure, and they were, in their youth, they were both a little rambunctious, and they both took off at a very young age to discover the world, or as much as they could, and you can't do that today.
1: it was a very unique time. I mean, Dad was born in 1919, Bob was born in 1917, and Aunt Julie was born in 1915, and without a father. As I said, they had their extended family, but no biological father in the home. And my Aunt Julie left home at 12 to join a vaudeville dance team. So she went tap dancing across the country at 12 years old and at 15 married a sailor who got stationed in Long Beach, which is how they all ended up in Long Beach. And when the Depression hit, they lost the farm, so Aunt Julie said, get away from the East Coast weather and come to Long Beach, and that's what they did. But prior to that, Bob was constantly running away, and in the book, Dad said, I finally realized that he wasn't running away from anything, he was running toward something, which I thought was beautiful.
0: Yeah, and In a way, it sort of makes sense that he ended up becoming an actor, because one of the things an actor does when they go from one part to another, whether they're a stage actor or a movie actor, when they adopt the bones of the character they're going to play, they immerse themselves. I mean, you know, one way or another, so they become that, they bring that character to life. So they're like running to that character that they're going to play, that's going to inhabit their life for the next 4 weeks, 6 weeks, however long they're making the movie. So in that respect, and given what you just shared about your uncle in particular, it makes sense that he became an actor.
1: Well, all their experiences they drew from, you're absolutely right. But they had no desire to become actors. That it was, as part of this book, that chasing the American dream without even realizing it. They were able to pick up dialects for survival as young kids. When they moved from Bridgeport and went out to Delaware, they got in horrendous fights because of their accent. So, especially when they were hoboing,

0: they learned to pick up the dialects so they wouldn't be picked up for vagrancy. And Uncle Bob went on a little journey on by himself and ended up being picked up for vagrancy in Georgia. And when he went, he was 15, and he went, was put in jail. He went before the judge, and the judge looked at him and said, "Oh, you're here for robbing a shoe store." And Uncle Bob looked at him and said, "Excuse me, Your Honor, but when did this alleged robbery take place?" And he said, "Friday night." And Bob, a skinny little 15-year-old, said, "Your Honor, if you look at your record, you'll see you've been housing me since Wednesday." And somebody in the courtroom laughed, just like you just did, embarrassed the judge, and he put Uncle Bob on a Georgia chain gang.
1: Yeah.
0: Which he escaped from. But the side story to that is years and years later, he received this magnificent script, and he told the studio, "I'll do it. Where's it going to be filmed?" And they said, "Georgia." And he said, "I have a bit of a problem." The studio had to pay Georgia restitution for his fines and crimes so that they could film Cape Fear.
1: Well, at that point, the studio, I would imagine, considered it a well worthwhile investment because Robert Mitchum was money in the bank.
0: Well, yeah, but thank God they did, because that's such a magnificent film.
1: Yeah.
0: But Bob actually escaped from a chain gang, swam through swamps, ended up with gangrene in his leg from the sores from the ankle confinement. And when he got back to my grandmother, the doctor wanted to amputate his leg, and my grandmother refused and went out in the woods and got a poultice and put it on it and saved his leg.
1: Cindy Mitchum is on the line with us. Cindy is the daughter of legendary character actor John Mitchum and the niece of screen legend Robert Mitchum. Cindy re-released them Ornery Mitchum Boys, The Adventures of Robert and John Mitchum, one of the books authored by her father, John Mitchum, The Adventures of Robert and John Mitchum, available in hardcover and in paperback through Henry Gray Publishing and Amazon.com. Just to circle back on one of the points we've been talking about before, it is an unusual celebrity memoir. I mean, make no mistake, there are wonderful showbiz stories in the second half of the book. But the first half of the book, folks, you will lose yourself in, because there are parts, particularly when John talks about like their hoboing years and their growing up years, or his experience in the during the World War II, where I almost think I'm reading Mark Twain. You know what I'm saying?
0: That's a wonderful analogy. Thank you. Yeah, I've been told that it's a love story between the two brothers. Because of the fact that they didn't have a father, they were fiercely protective and loyal to each other. They had to be to survive, even from childhood, up until the day that Dad died. They were that way. So it's a unique bond in that sense. But they had experiences that the majority of us could never even imagine. And as you and I were saying, we have 15-year-old twin granddaughters, and I look at their circle of friends and think, there's no way they could have endured what my dad and Uncle Bob did.
1: Yeah, they did all this without GPS, cell phones, social media, any other things that most people rely on to get, you know, to go
0: across the street.
1: Go across the street. Yeah. So, and they're doing this. They're doing this using their thumbs and their wits and their wiles. It's a wonderful story. Them Ornery Mitchum Boys, The Adventures of Robert and John Mitchum, available hardcover and in paperback through Henry Gray Publishing, as well as Amazon.com. One of the other things I love about this book, Cindy, is it is almost as much a celebration of character actors as it is a because just about every famous, if you're a movie buff, if you're a TV buff, you know who Strother Martin is, you know who Charles McGraw is, you know who Victor Buono is. All these character actors, One way or another, they show up in the pages of your dad's book.
0: The difference between my house and Bob's house, first of all, I grew up in the San Fernando Valley, and so that's a big difference right there. But my house was open to everybody, and I never knew when I'd walk in the door if John Wayne would be sitting there or if Lenny Gear the stuntman would be sitting there. They were all dear friends of Dad's. Dad was the most lovable, easygoing person in the world. Uncle Bob could be a little prickly.
1: Yeah.
0: And Bob was standoffish, where Dad was very sentimental and very giving. That's part of their big differences there, which is why Bob was so protective of Dad. But Dad had friends all over the place, and like I said, of all walks of life. When Dad passed away, I was at the Sportsman's Lodge at a Golden Boot party, and Ernest Borgnine and the oldest producer at Paramount, A.C. Lyles, took me aside and asked me what I was going to do to celebrate Dad, to honor him. And they took me by surprise, and I said, a website? And they both shook their head, and they said, no. And in unison, they said, the country deserves, no, it needs to hear your father's poetry. And I was just sort of, oh, okay. So Ernie said, I tell you what you're going to do, kid. You're going to have your dad's friends each pick their favorite poem or song that he wrote and record it as a tribute, and I'll be the first one to do it. And without thinking, I'm kind of like, God, that way. I said, sure, that'd be wonderful, Ernie. So Ernie picked a poem that's on the John Wayne album called An American Boy Grows Up. And I didn't even talk to my husband about it. My husband and I are having our 50th wedding anniversary this year.
1: Congratulations.
0: Thank you. He's endured all of this. I actually got him a T-shirt that said, I just married into this. But I didn't ask him about it. I just said, okay, well, little did I know that it was going to become this one-upmanship between Dad's friends. The next thing I know, Jim Jury, the Virginian, had gone to the University of Houston and had recorded two of Dad's poems, had music put to them, and sent them back to me. Then Dean Smith, who was John Wayne and Dale Robertson's stuntman, and he was an Olympic gold medalist and so on and so forth, but owns a Longhorn cattle ranch in Texas, hired a video photographer to come out to his ranch and record him reciting the poem that Dad wrote for stuntmen. And it just kept snowballing. And we have 53 recordings of all these magnificent Western actors and stars.
1: And if I remember correctly, those recordings are captured as part of a two-disc CD set called John the Humble Mitchum Legacy. Is that still available for folks to get if they want?
0: No, it's actually called John Mitchum's Unabashed Love of Country, Cowboys, and God.
1: Even better.
0: Because there's something of every little aspect of that. Dad was very quietly spiritual. As you were saying, he saw beauty in things and everything, and mm-hmm. there's a poem just about that. But I have people like Jane Russell called me, and they all called me. Jane Russell called me, and Rutherford, and Jeffries, and L.Q. Jones, and obviously Jim Jury, and Robert Duvall did America, Why I Love Her, Alex Cord. There's 53 of these guys. And Leonard Maltin told me that there's never been a project of that magnitude ever done before, and it couldn't ever be done again. I didn't pay those guys. They wanted to do it out of respect to Dad. Nobody could do that.
1: And right there, that just shows you what sort of impact he had on not just those 53 people, but pretty much anybody who ever crossed paths with him throughout the course of his life.
0: Absolutely, yeah. When he was doing one of the Dirty Harry pictures, I was up in San Francisco, and one of the crew looked at me and he said, Cindy, the world knows and loves your father, but the industry knows and loves your dad, which was the nicest thing. But Dad was very instrumental in a film festival called the Lone Pine Film Festival out in Lone Pine, California, mm-hmm. where numerous westerns were shot, including Uncle Bob and all the Hoppy films.
1: Daughter of John Mitchum, niece of Robert Mitchum, on the line with us. We'll take a quick time out. We'll talk some more with Cindy Mitchum when we come back here on TV Confidential.
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5: 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We're a little different. We're the oddball in the industry. We have a roofing license which covers new construction, remodels, re-roofs, and conversions. We also do industrial and commercial buildings. We also carry additional licensings because we do a lot of home improvement for customers. We also carry a painting license, a general contractor's license, and an EPA certification from the federal government for lead removal. It's a one-stop shop type deal. 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If it wouldn't be for you guys and gals, we wouldn't be in business. Our contact, we have a cell number, which is 831-750-7044, a website, which is under arianaroofing.com, and my email directly is Nieves, N-I-E-V-E-S, at arianaroofing.com.
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1: Ed Robertson, law author, guest Cindy Mitchum. Cindy Mitchum, niece of screen legend Robert Mitchum and the youngest daughter of legendary character actor John Mitchum. Cindy has just re-released them ornery Mitchum Boys, the adventures of Robert and John Mitchum. John Mitchum's raw, funny, and unforgettable memoir of growing up with his older brother Bob, before fame, during fame, and through all the chaos in between. Originally published in 1989 and now reissued by Henry Gray Publishing, them ornery Mitchum Boys will plunge you into a vanished America of Depression-era hardships, family tragedy, freight trains, fistfights, close calls, and hard-earned survival. Neither John Mitchum nor Robert Mitchum came from privilege. Rather, they both came from trouble, grit, and a world that forced them to grow up fast. While Robert Mitchum went on to become one of Hollywood's most enduring stars, John Mitchum built a career of his own as an actor, singer, and writer. Them ornery Mitchum Boys, The Adventures of Robert and John Mitchum, available in hardcover and in paperback through Henry Gray Publishing and Amazon.com. And what is the name of the CD, Cindy, and is it available for people to get?
0: Yeah, it's on our website, which is simply johnmitchum.com.
1: Okay, johnmitchum.com.
0: It's John Mitchum's unabashed love of country, cowboys, and God.
1: John Mitchum's unabashed love of cowboys, country and God available at johnmitchum.com. Cindy Mitchum will also be appearing in Tombstone, Arizona as part of the National Day of the Cowboy weekend, July 23rd through July 26th. Cindy will be there along with Julie Rogers Pomelia, granddaughter of Roy Rogers and Dale Evans, and Mary Hampton, widow of Jim Hampton. I understand, Cindy, that your dad sort of became an actor by accident. I understand he was discovered crossing the street by an agent.
0: Absolutely. Yeah, both of them had no intention on being actors. But Bob had already been doing some film, and Dad was walking down Santa Monica Boulevard, and producer stopped him and asked him if he was an actor, and he said, no. And he said, do you want to be? And Dad said, rubbish doesn't pay. So he took Dad over, and Dad was hired, and his first film was a thing called The Prairie in 1947.
1: I want to circle back to something. As you may recall from the last time you and I talked, sometimes we go in a straight line, and sometimes we go back and forth. We go wherever
0: it's
1: the
0: like Dad's book.
1: Yeah.
0: That's one of the beautiful things about the book is it's not your normal cut and dry memoir. I was walking down the street on August 17th when da da da. No, it's like this. It's like a conversation.
1: Exactly.
0: How one thread leads to another.
1: Exactly. But I want to circle back to on something you said a little while ago about Bob. Bob was more quiet. He could be a little more. Sometimes you had to get past a wall in order to get to know him. Whereas John was an open book. But one of the things I learned about Bob as a result of reading your dad's book is that yes, Bob sometimes had a wall, but beneath that wall, he was as sensitive in many ways as John was. They both had hearts of a poet.
0: Oh, absolutely. Absolutely. But as I said, Bob was much more protective of himself and people around him. Where Dad didn't see any of the red flags, Bob, and that's all Bob saw at first. And Bob was very private. A perfect example of that is when Dad had to have heart surgery in Modesto. And I went, obviously my husband and I were in the waiting room, and Dad's wife at the time and my half-sister, Vicki, and Walter Reed, talk about a character actor, was there for some reason, and Uncle Bob was there with Aunt Julie. So it was and after everything was done and said, and Dad got in recovery and everything was good, we got the green light, we all went out to go eat. Now, people would think, oh, he had to go to a fine restaurant. One of Uncle Bob's favorite restaurants was Denny's. So we went over to Denny's, and we were standing there, this oddball group of people, trust me. Because up until the day she died, Aunt Julie still tap danced. So she's there with Bob, and she was this little tiny thing, too, standing next to him. And some poor man came up and said, Why, you're Robert Mitchum. And Uncle Bob sighed and said, last time I looked. He said, what brings you to Modesto? Now, it was a very personal moment. His brother could have almost died, you know. So he looked at him and said, that blue BMW in the driveway. So that's, you know, sometimes he wasn't very warm.
1: Yeah. Yeah, but, you know, again, that's in a lot of ways that kind of spoke to the bond between the two of them. They were both different, and yet they had that eternal bond, and they loved each other, and they both looked out for each other till their dying days.
0: Well, one of the stories in the book was when they were living in New York, they were in Hell's Kitchen in a cold water walk-up flat, and Dad got up to go to school. He was little, you know, maybe 8, 9 years old. He got up to go to school, and he couldn't find his one pair of pants anywhere. And Uncle Bob said, oh, you know how careless you are. When you meant to put them over the back of the chair, you probably threw them out the window. Well, my dad couldn't go to school for a week and a half until my grandmother got enough money to buy him another pair of pants. And when Dad finally was able to go outside, the neighborhood bully was walking down the street in Dad's pants, and he recognized them because they were sailor pants from Aunt Julie's husband had given him. There weren't many sailor pants in Hell's Kitchen at that time. So Dad said, "You got my pants." He said, "No, your brother sold them to me for a quarter." So up until forever, Uncle Bob would send Dad clothes. Like when Dad moved up to the Sierra foothills from L.A.,
1: mm-hmm.
0: where it snows, he bought him a huge knee-length down coat so he wouldn't get cold. He bought him silk long johns for Christmas. I mean, it was that kind of little personal thing that he would do.
1: The story about how John didn't have his one pair of pants for, you know, a couple of days, it reminds me of another story that I learned about in them ornery Mitchum boys, Cindy. And again, this goes back to their formative years or Depression era, the 30s, early 1940s, when the country's coming out of the Depression. If I get the details wrong, you will correct me, but if I remember correctly, Bob had an audition, and he had one suit at the time, and it was very worn out in like the rear end section of the pants, and so he used duct tape to tape the inside because he was his only suit, and he couldn't afford another suit, so he duct taped the inside so that his shorts didn't show, you know, from his backside, and he went on the audition, and nobody would know the difference, you know. And again, he was very mindful about getting in and getting out of when he had to sit down for the casting director or whatnot. But again, back then, when you have no money, you got to use your ingenuity.
0: That's how they survived.
1: Yeah.
0: And it was usually Uncle Bob that was the instigator. Dad, when they were very little, back in Bridgeport, my dad was 4 and Uncle Bob was 6, and my grandmother sent them to the street corner to mail a letter. And my grandmother said, "Don't let go of Jack's hand," which Uncle Bob did. Dad ran out in the middle of the street, got run over by a car, and as he was trying to get up again, another car ran over him. And Bob went running on my poor grandmother, what she endured with these two. Bob burst through the door and said, "Jack's been hit, but he ain't dead yet." So my grandmother goes racing down the street, and there's my poor father, mangled, and he was put in the hospital. They had to wire his jaw shut, and they ended up putting a steel plate in his head, which was major surgery back then. It would be today, but
1: yeah,
0: especially then. And so Dad was in the hospital for quite a time with his wired shut, and he must have had a cast on his leg because he was in a wheelchair. And I think it was the chicken pox or the measles broke out, so he had to stay an extra 10 days for quarantine. But he would get in the wheelchair and wheel around the ward singing with his wired jaw shut. And the nurses and everybody would smile. So he thought, that's where it really became his calling, that he could make people happy. So when he got out, he told Bob, and Bob, at that young age, figured out to put him on street corners and get coins and put him in the subway at the train station until my grandmother found out about it. But like I said, Bob was always the instigator. Dad was making people happy. Bob was looking for money.
1: Them Ornery Mitchum Boys, The Adventures of Robert and John Mitchum, available in hardcover and in paperback through Henry Gray Publishing and Amazon.com. Cindy Mitchum, youngest daughter of John Mitchum, on the line with us. Cindy recently republished her dad's memoir. And I understand one of the obstacles you had to overcome was you had the manuscript, but you didn't have any of the photographs. And I'm so glad you found those photographs and were able to put the second edition together, Cindy, because in many ways, the way the book is put together, besides all these wonderful stories of the two of them growing up and the two of them each making their way through Hollywood, the way the book is put together, it's like a family album.
0: It is. There's obviously stills for the Hollywood part, but it is all family photographs. And my husband designed the new cover and all the pictures that are on the front, with the exception of the Dirty Harry and the Night of the Hunter picture, are all family pictures. The ship that's on there is the ship that my grandmother came from Norway in at the very bottom of the book. She came over with her sister and brother and my great-grandmother on that particular ship. So they're all very personal family photographs. And Dad was not very good at organizing things. He was a true artist in the fact that once he was done with the project, that was it. He was done with it. He was moving on to the next thing. So he didn't have any idea where the original galleys were. And a gentleman by the name of Mick Martin, who was the film critic for the San Francisco Chronicle at one point, got in contact with Dad when one of the Dirty Harrys came out, and Dad responded to him, and that started a lifelong friendship. And Mick is the one who came up with the idea to have Dad write the book in the first place. And Mick got in touch with me about 2 years ago, year and a half ago,
1: mm-hmm.
0: and said that he had found the original publisher, a gentleman by the name of John Stanley, who is still alive in his 90s mm-hmm. and living in San Francisco area. And John said, oh, I still have all the pictures in my office. So John invited me and my husband to come to his home, and he graciously gave us all the photos that are in the book. So then we could reprint it. We weren't going to reprint it just from the pictures that were in the original book because they'd be pixelated and not as worthy of Dad and Uncle Bob.
1: Well, as I say, Them Ornery Mitchum Boys, The Adventures of Robert and John Mitchum, it is a memoir of both their careers in Hollywood. It is very literary. Them Ornery Mitchum Boys, The Adventures of Robert and John Mitchum, available in hardcover and in paperback through Henry Gray Publishing, as well as Amazon.com. John Mitchum's Unabashed Love of Cowboys, Country, and God, available johnmitchum.com. We'll play part two of our conversation with Cindy Mitchum next week on TV Confidential. In the meantime, if you want to meet Cindy Mitchum, she'll be appearing in Tombstone, Arizona as part of the National Day of the Cowboy weekend, July 23rd through July 26th. Cindy will be there along with Julie Rogers Pomelia, granddaughter of Roy Rogers and Dale Evans, and Mary Hampton, widow of Jim Hampton. We'll take a quick time out. We'll be back aboard TV Confidential right after this.
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11: 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What a great and wise perspective on money. May we all have this same godly perspective, realizing it's not good to have too much, nor do we want to not have sufficient. 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
1: Ed Robertson with a reminder that we'll shift gears this segment as we welcome Michael Shevek. In movie and TV parlance, it is safe to say that Michael Shevek has an interesting story arc. He began his adult life as a medical student before discovering what he really wanted to do in life was be a writer. To make ends meet, Michael took a job as a copywriter, which opened the door to a career in advertising that spanned 10 years and included many award-winning campaigns for such companies as Apple Computers, Black & Decker, Colgate-Palmolive, the U.S. Postal Service, and the one for which Michael is probably best known, Gillette Razors, for which Michael created the iconic slogan, "Gillette, the best a man can get." But after 10 years, Michael realized there was more to life than catchy slogans, and to make a long story short, he had a spiritual experience that changed the course of his life and paved the way for his second act as a writer and teacher of spirituality. Michael Shevek has since written 6 books, 2 of which are out right now, one of which, Soul Lessons from the Wizard of Oz, makes the case that there are spiritual lessons in the Wizard of Oz that can teach us how to find our way home, so to speak, if we follow the yellow brick road. We'll tell you about both of Michael's new books in just a second, but first, Michael Shevek, welcome to TV Confidential.
13: Thank you so much. It's great to be here.
1: How do you go from med school to advertising? That does not seem like a straight path.
13: No, it isn't. You have to have a Jewish mother. And, you know, they knew I had a mind, but they were very, very panic-stricken that I wouldn't be able to support myself because they came from very, very poor people.
1: Mm-hmm.
13: So I was guided to medical school. It wasn't my attention, but it got me, you know, older You know, I had graduated college very young. I grew up a little bit, and then I had to find myself. And that's what happened. One day I wrote a children's book, and I said, gee, I can write. I decided to pursue writing. It led to the advertising. And then the advertising, in a very strange way, led me back to something that I had started when I was very young. But back then, they didn't call it spirituality. They didn't even have a name for it. I was kind of inventing it.
1: Yeah, well, in a way, this kind of segs into the essence, so to speak, of Soul Lessons from the Wizard of Oz, because, in a word, one of the key concepts you make in that book is you have to pay attention to your inner spirit, your true self, and forge a path in life that is true to what you want to do and what you believe you should do versus conforming to what your mother wants you to do.
13: Yeah, I mean, I was basically Dorothy in the farm with Auntie M, and I was living in Kansas, by the way, with apologies to that fair state.
1: Yes, I was going to say, I have a lot of listeners in Kansas, so when we speak of Kansas, we are speaking metaphorically and not actually, not literal.
13: Right, but we're talking about, you know, as it is in the movie, black and white, flat, dusty, where you can't believe in rainbows. You can't believe somewhere over the rainbow. And every single human person has to find in them their own spark and tear away from the ordinary state of mind, which is what Kansas represents, and progress to a different state of mind, which is the Oz state of mind. And this is the essence of spirituality, that whether you frame it by religious terms or psychological terms. You know, psychologically, you might call it individuation. And yes, I had to leave Kansas, and it was not easy.
1: On the line with us is Michael Shavag. Michael's latest book, Soul Lessons from the Wizard of Oz, How to Follow Your Yellow Brick Road, makes the case that the Wizard of Oz is not just a story, but a pathway to profound spiritual lessons that could help us move away from the dull, flat, black and white existence that can hold us back and discover the vibrant, technicolor, spiritually open Oz state that leads to our true self. There are 20 lessons in Soul Lessons from the Wizard of Oz, each of which include case studies that illustrate the various principles involved. Soul Lessons from the Wizard of Oz, How to Follow Your Yellow Brick Road, is available through Amazon.com, OzSoulLessons.com, and MichaelShavak.com. And Michael spells his last name S-H-E-V-A-C-K, MichaelShavak.com. Let's see. Now.
13: And your favorite bookstore. And your favorite local bookstore.
1: And your favorite, wherever books are sold.
13: Wherever books are sold.
1: So going back to how we introduced you, given your background, it's tempting to describe you as a real-life Don Draper, you know, the protagonist.
13: Of
1: Mad Men. You know, the original Mad Men. But Mad Men would have us believe that once Don Draper found his Oz state, he went back into advertising. That was not the case with you.
13: No. While I was in advertising, I was constantly questioning the value of what I was doing. It was a very, very exciting career. It was dynamic, and I was enjoying it as extremely creative. And it made some money, which was a nice thing. I got married and had some kids. But I was looking for some kind of value and some kind of meaning to life. And just being comfortable wasn't good enough. I was always asking these questions underneath the surface until the 10th year when I was in the business. A very unusual miracle actually took place. It was truly a miracle, and it just jettisoned me into a whole new life.
1: Now, in your case, you jettisoned it into a whole new life. You didn't do it on your own. You did it. You teased it. You mentioned there was a miracle. There was at least one person who helped you find the rainbow, so to speak.
13: Yeah, well, it was my mentor. It turned out it was a very strange thing. I had gotten fired from a very big job, and my ego was really bruised. But I just basically said, I looked up in the skies, you know, over the rainbow, and I said, okay, who's ever there, I'm open. I'm open. And the next day, a newspaper arrived in my local town, and it said that a new rabbi had come into town. I'm not a particularly religious person, but it was interesting. And he was Italian. He was born in Italy. He was educated in New Orleans, Louisiana, and he had just come back from Dallas. Well, my wife is Italian. She was born and educated in New Orleans, Louisiana, and her son from her first marriage had just come back from Dallas. Now, if you don't believe in God, you'd better have a stranger idea on how this coincidence takes place. And I went and met the man, and he turned out at that time Rabbi Ben Porat to be one of the leaders of the world Jewish community to the Vatican and the World Council of Churches, and it turns out I walked into his dream. He decided I was the student that he had been praying for, and it led me to a whole new career, and I actually was ordained a rabbi. But I must tell you, I'm more spiritual than I am religious insofar as ritualistic kind of thing. Has always been that.
1: Yeah, as you just said, you're more spiritual than religious. The answers in life, to the extent we seek them, are available in all beliefs, not just one or two.
13: Yeah, well, it's not even beyond more than one belief. It's just that the lessons are here in life. And all our scriptures and all of our religions are footnotes to the life experience. So I learn from life. And then I just simply footnote my experiences, and anything that I have in books that are very powerful, that impress me, are usually lessons that are being brought to me through the books that affect my life. You know, life is another good word for God. You know, another nice synonym, because that's what we have here. We have our experience in life. So that's what happened, and it was a very shocking experience. Down the road, I started teaching spirituality and comparative religion at Stony Brook, which is part of State University in New York, and business spirituality at Lehigh University at the Iacocca Institute for Global Entrepreneurship. It led me into a whole new career. Life is very, very, very interesting once you start the yellow brick road.
1: 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Ed Robertson, Dr. Tony Figueroa, Donna Allen, Phil Grice, and Susan Silver. 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
16: 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Happy Independence Day. 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
17: Breaking news this hour from townhall.com. I'm Michael Herring. South Carolina Republican Senator Lindsey Graham has passed away. It was announced this morning after a brief illness. He was 71 years old.
18: South Carolina voters first sent Mr. Graham to the U.S. Senate back in 2002. Senator Graham was currently running for a fifth term. He briefly ran for president back in 2016 and clashed with then-candidate Donald Trump, criticizing him as unfit for office. However, Senator Graham later emerged as one of Mr. Trump's top allies.
17: Correspondent Andrew Stewart. The U.S. has attacked Iran today over an Iranian strike early this morning on a vessel in the Strait of Hormuz. That strike set a container ship ablaze and forced its crew to abandon ship. After the U.S. responded, Iran has fired missiles into Bahrain, Kuwait, Qatar, and Oman. It appears the Bay Area Rapid Transit's new fare gates are doing exactly what they're designed to do. Here's correspondent Ken Lorman with that story.
19: A viral video captures a woman in San Francisco getting stuck under BART's newly upgraded fare gates while attempting to evade the $2.55 charge. It highlights the system's success in curbing free riding. BART's faster closing gates have boosted revenue by $10 million annually, increased ridership and customer satisfaction, and have reduced crime, vandalism, and harassment. Ken Lorman reporting.
17: Meta has pulled the plug on a feature of a recently launched AI tool following criticism that it made Instagram accounts fodder for use in creating AI-generated images. 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
17: Vietnamese police have detained the captain of a speedboat that capsized off southern Vietnam, killing 15 Indian tourists. The boat was carrying 32 tourists in all and four crewmen when it overturned Saturday. The captain is under investigation for alleged violations of waterway safety regulations. Some survivors have been discharged from a hospital and are returning to India. One remains in critical condition, though. The victims were on a company trip organized by Lava International. Volkswagen CEO has indicated he's trying to avoid closing plants as he seeks to turn around the automaker's performance. The German company faces pressure to cut costs at home and increasingly intense competition in the lucrative Chinese market in particular. Last week, Volkswagen said its, quote, fundamental realignment over the past 3 years had reached its next phase, announcing plans to streamline the model lineup by half. News and analysis at townhall.com. A royal reunion this weekend between the King of England and his youngest son.
4: King Charles hosted his son, Prince Harry, and met with his family for the first time in years. There has been a royal rift since the king's youngest son and wife, Meghan, quit royal life and moved to California 6 years ago. Harry, Meghan, Prince Archie, and Princess Lilibet got together with the king and Queen Camilla at Highgrove House, a country estate outside London. Harry is in Britain for a number of charity events, including the Invictus Games.
21: The Invictus has never just been about belonging to a team. It's about belonging to each other. We are a family, one that I am so proud and so honored to be a part of.
4: I'm Ed Donahue.
17: At the World Cup yesterday, Argentina surged into the semifinals, coming from behind to defeat Switzerland 3-1. England will also be in the semis after a 2-1 victory over the squad from Norway. This is

0: I'm sorry, Miss Westcott. What you ask is impossible. I cannot release your aunt.
1: But there's nothing wrong with her. There's no reason for her to be locked up in your... whatever you call this place.
0: It's a rest home, Miss Westcott. Oh. The finest in the East. Our patients have every comfort, every care.
1: Maybe. And if they're ill, maybe that's what they need. But not my aunt. There's nothing wrong with her. She's a wealthy woman, and her family had her put here so that they could get her money.
0: I'm sorry. Well, that may be so, but your aunt has never said she was unhappy here. Never asked to be released. Apparently, she's quite content. The only person making trouble, as far as I can see, is you. Excuse me. Yes? Yes, I'll see him. Send him right in. I'm sorry, Miss Westcott. I'll have to ask you to leave. To leave this building and these grounds. I have an appointment with my chief assistant.
1: With your chief guard, you mean? I've seen the way he treats Aunt Alice. Mr. Ward, believe me, I'm going to do something about this place and about you.
2: Ah, you got company, I see.
0: Miss Westcott was just leaving. Good day, my dear. We'll keep you informed as to your aunt's condition.
1: There'll be an improvement in that condition with her out of here, and I'm going to see to it that she does get out. I promise you that. I promised that to Aunt Alice. And what's just as important, I promised that to myself.
2: She's really got a beef, ain't she, boss?
0: She thinks she has. Durant, I sent for you because there have been complaints about your tactics. You're a little too rough with our guests.
2: Guests? Stop kidding. You know, I've been meaning for you and I to have a talk, Ward, and this is as good a time as any.
0: Oh?
2: You got a good racket here. I want in on it.
0: Racket?
2: Don't raise your eyebrows at me. I work here. That kindly little kisser of yours and your pretty snow white hair don't fool me. This joint's practically a prison for people whose families want them out of the way. You ain't such a nice character as you look, Ward.
0: Well, that does call for a little talk between you and me, Al. Shall we say this evening?

0: Look, Mrs. Westcott, I didn't bring your dinner up to your room just to have you sit and look at it. Eat it and hurry up.
1: I just don't think I want it right now. I'll eat, Mr. Durant. I just don't care for anything right now, thank you.
0: You don't, huh? Well, you better. I'm through for the night as soon as you eat. Now, Mrs. Westcott, I ain't got much patience. Start eating.
1: Thank you very much, but I really couldn't have a thing.
0: Oh. I said start eating.
1: Well, you mustn't hit me like that. I'm an old woman, and I've done nothing to you.
0: I'm just starting. Now eat.
2: Well, what's going on?

0: Al very happy either. Just to make him just a little bit more unhappy, take your time about eating. He'll wait. I make him wait for his dough. You make him wait, too.
1: Now, look, just because you work here, too, Bill, don't give you any license to hold me up for my money or try to run this floor. Maybe I ought
0: to... You won't. You ain't got the guts. You wouldn't take a chance of taking a poke at me. After all, I ain't an old lady.
2: Aunt Alice. Aunt Alice. Please, wake up. Aunt Alice.
3: Joan. Joan, dear. What are you doing here at this time of night?
2: Let me in quickly.
3: Of course.
2: Aunt Alice, get your clothes together. I'm going to get you out of here.
3: But why, dear? I have no place to go. My family doesn't want me at home.
2: You always have a place to go as long as I have an apartment. Now hurry, please. I've been hiding here in this building till everyone went to sleep, and then I came right here.
3: Did you, dear? I wasn't sleeping, you know. I was just lying on the bed and thinking. Just thinking.
2: And Alice, please hurry. Something terrible has happened. But he deserved it. We know he deserved it.
3: You mean that Mr. Durant, who is supposed to look after me? He's lying outside my door, isn't he? And he's quite dead.
2: You know about that?
4: Oh, yes.
3: And I'm not a bit sorry. Not a bit. He was struck down by Providence, you know.
2: No, I don't know. I only hope that's what it was.
3: Oh, it was. Of course, sometimes, like in this case, Providence has to have a little outside help.

0: murders lies not so much in the mistake made by a murderer, but in the ability of the investigator to find that mistake. So, I got that, Mr. Vance.
1: That's good, Miss Woods. Now, let me see.
0: How am I doing since Miss Deering's been away seeing her mother, Mr. Vance? Great, huh?
1: Adequate. Adequate, but refreshing, Miss Woods.
0: Mr. Vance, you seem a little unoccupied. Something on your mind?
1: No, nothing. That's the reason for my being preoccupied, I imagine. I heard over the radio a little while ago of an unusual murder. And it disturbs me that my friend, the district attorney, hasn't called me.
0: Well, who got killed?
1: The guard at a private sanitarium. I don't understand why Mark... Well, I'll get that myself, Miss Woods. It's probably Mr. Markham. Hello?
2: Mr. Vance?
1: Yes?
2: This is Joan Westcott. Mr. Vance, there's something you must do for me.
1: Is there?
2: Yes. Yes, I'm calling from the ward sanitarium where that guard was murdered.
1: Oh.
2: I'm being held here because I tried to get my aunt out last night. Mr. Markham is here and Sergeant Heath. I heard Mr. Markham say that he was going to call you.
1: And you're calling for him?
2: No, no. I want to beg you not to work on this case, Mr. Vance. Please, please don't. The man who was murdered deserved to die.
1: I'm afraid that isn't within your province to judge, Miss Westcott. I'm glad you called and told me Markham was there, though. It gives me every reason to go up. Goodbye, Miss Westcott.
3: You see now why I didn't want you to call Vance, Mr. Markham? How can I miss solving this case myself?
4: I don't know how you can. I just hope you don't. And I did phone Vance Heath, only he wasn't in. Now, let's see. The dead man was killed by a blunt instrument. Blackjack, probably. And in his hand, you found three black hairs.
3: Yeah, D.A. He probably yanked them out of his murderer's head when he was struggling with them. Now, I talked to everybody in this joint that's got any sense. And there are three suspects. And all of them got black hair. First, that Joan Westcott, the young dame that got locked in Mr. Ward's private office there. She's a brunette.
4: Quite attractive one, I'd say.
3: It all depends on how old you think she is.
4: Well, on the contrary. It all depends on how old you think you are.
3: Maybe. Well, my second suspect, anyhow, is her aunt. She's a little touched, I think. She's a patient here, and she's old, but her hair is pitch black.
4: Yes, I saw that. And the hair of Bill Williams, the guard you suspect, is black, too.
3: Sure. So, all I have to do is take samples of their hair, send them down to the police lab with the samples taken from the dead guy's hand, whichever checks, well, that's our killer.
4: Somehow I'm...

0: sure that Vance would have another theory.
1: Mr. Markham.
0: Yes, what is it, Mr. Ward?
2: There's a Mr. Philo Vance outside. He says you're expecting him, or rather, that you should be expecting him.
0: I'll go out. Well, Heath, Vance is here.
3: Yeah, I know. But am I happy? No. Hey, wait a minute. Sure, I'm happy. Now Vance will have a chance to see how I work. Hey, Mr. Markham, you tell Vance I'm glad he's here. I'm very glad. I'm overjoyed.
0: Please, Heath, don't overdo it.
4: Thanks, Markham.
0: You're welcome.
4: Just give me a few minutes in Mr. Ward's office with Joan Westcott and that other guard, Mr. Williams, and I'll be satisfied.
0: All right.
4: You know, of course, that the reason you didn't reach me on the phone was because I was on the way up here.
0: Of course. My fault for calling late. Go right in, Vance. I'll wait for you here.
4: All right.
0: You know, murder in a sanitarium is such a delicate thing. I'm really gratified that you did come.
4: Right, and thanks again.
0: All right.
4: Well, hello, you two.
5: Hello.
6: Hiya.
4: My name is Vance.
5: Oh.
4: I have a purely academic question to ask both of you. Miss Westcott, did you kill Mr. Durant?
5: So you came after all, didn't you, Mr. Vance? Even after I begged you not to.
4: I told you I would. Mr. Williams.
6: Don't bother me.
4: I'm sorry, but I must, Mr. Williams. What's that? Changing of the guard?
6: Patients are exercising. We march them around. What about it?
4: I'd like to see that.
6: So look. Yeah, look, Vance. You can see it very plain from this window.
4: Well, I'll try. That's quite an imposing sight. Does Mr. Ward always lead the patients through those maneuvers?
6: No, that's my job. I'll show you where I generally do it from. You see, right about... I've got him, Miss Westcott! Clipped him. Now, grab that towel and cram it in his mouth. What? Get that towel. Hurry, or I'll take care of you, too.
5: Here it is.
6: Good. Now, get that roll of wire from the top drawer in Ward's desk and step on it. Right. We'll tie him up good and get out of here.
5: I don't want to get out of here. Not this way.
6: Do what I tell you. Get that wire.
5: Well...
6: Make it quick.
5: Okay.
6: That's better.
5: I don't like doing this.
6: Who cares what you like? Do what I tell you so I can get out of here. If you want to stay, stay. I'll tie Vance up and then go to work on that window.
5: Here's the wire.
6: Okay. Vance guy just walked in here. Wrong time for him. There, that takes care of his hands. Now use my handkerchief to make sure that towel stays in his mouth. Tie it. Good and tight.
5: All right, but I...
6: Hurry up and shut up. Feet. There, one more turn to make sure. That does it. Well, you coming with me?
5: No.
6: Well, then, so long, sister. I'm getting...
7: What's going on in here?
5: Sergeant Heath.
6: I guess that's that. Seemed like a good idea at the time, though.
7: Hey, come on in, Markham. Take a look at your friend Vance. All he needs is a spit and he's ready to be barbecued.
0: Vance, what happened? What? Just a moment, I'll have this. Look. There you are.
4: Thank you for removing that gag, Markham.
0: It's all right. Well,
4: please, get to work on my hands.
0: Of course. Now, what happened here?
4: Well, Miss Westcott and Mr. Williams didn't want to be questioned, I imagine, so Mr. Williams knocked me out. Well, thank you, Markham. I'm all right now.
7: That's fine. You are you? I'm going to show you how all wrong you are, Vance. I'm solving this case myself. You can watch if you like.
4: I'd like to, very much.
7: Okay. Now, Al Durant, the dead man, had three black hairs in his hand when we found the body. So, a black-haired guy, or gal, killed him.
4: That's entirely reasonable.
7: Sure it is. Now, I'm taking samples of the hair of this black-haired gal and this black-haired guy. Hold still, you.
6: Hey, what are you doing to my head?
7: Just taking a couple of hairs off it. You won't miss them. Now you, miss.
5: Don't you dare use that scissors on my head.
7: Oh, okay, do it yourself. Here.
5: Oh, all right. This is all completely ridiculous.
0: Perhaps not, Miss Westcott. Sergeant Heath is going to have your hair compared down at the police laboratory with the hair found in Al Durant's hand.
4: And if it checks, I'm afraid you're in rather a serious spot.
5: I'm not afraid.
4: Heath, let me ask you something.
7: Yeah?
4: Suppose, just suppose, mind you, that you find that neither of those hair samples match the ones you took from Durant. Then what?
7: Well, then that old Mrs. Westcott's hair will match. It's got to be one of these three.
0: Just supposing it isn't, though, Heath.
7: Well, then I'll take samples of every black-haired person in this place. Even you agreed it had to be somebody here who killed Durant.
0: Yes, we're reasonably certain of that.
7: Well, okay, then. One of them killed that guard, and that one's hair will match the sample we got. Then we got our killer.
4: As simple as that, eh, Heath?
7: Sure.
5: How much longer are you going to keep me here, Sergeant Heath?
7: I don't know.
4: Miss Westcott, you're a rather contrary person. As I understand it, you wouldn't leave this place before Mr. Durant's death. Now you're quite anxious to go.
5: Yes, I am. I want to get out of here and take my aunt with me. I never want to see this awful... place again.
4: Well, Miss Westcott, I wouldn't be so anxious to leave here if I were you. In the event that Sergeant Heath's hair test points to you, you'll be going to a much more uncomfortable place, I assure you.

0: This is District Attorney Markham. The blackjack murder case began when Al Durant, a guard in the private sanitarium run by a Mr. Ward, was found dead. Suspects include Bill Williams, another guard, a patient, Alice Westcott, and her niece, Joan Westcott. Vance has one important clue. Three strands of human hair that have been found in the dead man's hand. Vance told me he was on his way to interview Mrs. Westcott, and he should be there.
1: Sit down, Mr. Vance. Please do.
2: Thank you, Mrs. Westcott.
1: Yes.
2: I have a few questions to ask you.
1: I don't mind. Really, I don't. Only you won't slap me if I don't answer them, will you? I'd rather not be slapped, Mr. Vance.
2: I won't slap you, Mrs. Westcott. In fact, I'd like to see anybody raise his hand to you while I'm around.
1: Mr. Williams, the other guard, made Mr. Durant stop hitting me the day Mr. Durant was murdered. Just before they quarreled. Yesterday, I believe.
2: Mrs. Westcott, do you think Mr. Williams killed Mr. Durant?
1: Oh, no.
2: Your niece, then, Mrs. Westcott?
1: Oh, my goodness, no. She's so nice and gentle. She wouldn't hurt anyone.
2: I wonder, then, who did kill him?
1: Oh, I did.
2: You? You killed Mr. Durant?
1: Yes, but he was mean and very rude to me. He slapped me. I'd rather not be slapped, Mr. Vance.
2: I know. You told me that before. How did you kill him?
1: I opened the door, and there he was. And he had a blackjack in his pocket. I took it out of his pocket and hit him with it. I'm sorry if I've caused everybody so much trouble, but nobody asked me until now whether I killed him.
2: All they wanted was a few strands of your hair. Is that right?
1: Yes, but I don't know why.
2: You're sure of what you just told me, Mrs. Westcott, that you hit Mr. Durant with his own blackjack?
1: Oh, I'm positive. I used to kill him very often. Every night, right after I fell asleep, I used to kill him. And always the same way. So you see, I know I did it.
2: I see. I'll tell you one thing, Mrs. Westcott. You've confused me, and very nicely. I wonder how ill you actually are, how imaginative you actually are, and above all, how clever.
3: Ah, what a case this is, Mr. Markham. The only clue is a couple of hairs, and listen to this report the police laboratory sent me. You can listen to it, Mr. Ward.
4: Well, thank you, Sergeant Heath.
0: Go ahead, Heath.
3: I sent them the hairs we found in Al Durant's hand and the hairs from our three suspects. Now, listen. Sergeant Heath, this is to inform you that there is no similarity between the samples taken from the heads of your suspects and the original hairs found in the dead man's hand. Signed, Morgan Police Laboratory.
0: Looks like we haven't gotten very far in this case, doesn't it, Heath?
3: Yeah, sure does. A fine time for your friend Vance to run out on us.
0: Oh, he'll be back. I know that.
3: You know it, but what do I know? All I know is a black-haired guy killed Al Durant. Well, I'll leave you with Mr. Ward. I'm going to go looking for another black-haired guy. And see you later, Mr. Markham. Mr. Ward.
5: Right. How soon will the police leave here, Mr. Markham?
0: They've
5: spoiled my discipline, my routine. They've ruined this office.
0: How do they ruin it, sir? By using it?
5: Look and see. Papers helter-skelter, the desk moved, everything topsy-turvy. Nothing is in its proper place. Everything must be in its proper place, Mr. Markham.
0: Yes, I know. And the reason we've made such a mess out of your office, Mr. Ward, is because we're trying to put a murderer in his proper place. Behind bars.
6: Very well now, Mr. Vance. You may look through the microscope now, if you like.
2: Thank you, Doctor. It's very nice of you to allow me here in the police laboratory.
6: It is nothing. Mr. Markham phoned me and asked for me to let you come in. I was glad to have you. Sometimes even scientists like a little audience. Here, now look through the microscope, Mr. Vance.
2: All right. Tell me first, though, Doctor. Your tests showed that none of the hair samples from the three suspects match the hair found in the hand of Mr. Durant, the murdered man.
6: None of them match, Mr. Vance. You are looking through the microscope now. Good. The single hair on the right, that is the one which was found in the murder man's hand. The one on the left is one of the samples.
2: vast difference, isn't there, Doctor, under a microscope?
6: Definitely. Notice, Mr. Vance, at the very tip of the hair on the right, a little unusual substance.
2: Oh, yes.
6: That is gum arabic, generally used as a glue.
2: As a glue? Well, Doctor, perhaps the hair samples found in Mr. Durant's hand came from a wig.
6: Now, I'm sorry, Mr. Vance. They came from no wig.
2: Mm.
6: They came from a human head. And they were pulled from that head when the head was alive. Mm. Now, Mr. Vance, that hair came from no wig. It came from a living head.
2: But the gum arabic, that must mean something.
6: Yes. Yes, I imagine it does. But what?
2: What, Doctor? Well, unless I'm very much mistaken, means I know who murdered Al Durant.

0: Well, Vance, welcome back.
1: Thank you, Markham. Any progress on the murderer of Mr. Durant?
0: No, none at all. Frankly, I've been waiting for you.
1: I've an idea you'll be glad you did. Where's Heath?
0: He and Mr. Ward are gabbing in Ward's office. You know, Vance, I was thinking that perhaps an outsider killed the guard. That is possible, you know.
1: Undoubtedly, only I'm quite sure that isn't what happened. Where's Joan Westcott? I'd like to see her.
0: She's in that room right there, Vance. It wouldn't surprise me any if you were about to break down.
1: I'd like to talk to her, Markham. I'll meet you in Mr. Ward's office in a few minutes, all right?
0: Certainly, Vance. I'll be there with Ward and Sergeant.
1: Hello, Miss Westcott.
2: Oh. What is it, Mr. Vance?
1: Why were you crying, Miss Westcott? Any reason I might do something about?
2: No.
1: Perhaps there is. I'd like to tell you something. This is no trick, believe me, but I know that neither you nor your aunt murdered Al Durant.
2: You know that?
1: Very definitely. Now, will you tell me why you were crying?
2: Oh, Mr. Vance, I didn't mean to break down, but the hopelessness of this whole thing just got me. It just got me, that's all. I thought my aunt had killed Mr. Durant, and that's why I couldn't tell you about this place.
1: I'm afraid I don't know what you mean.
2: Well, if she had killed your aunt, I wanted you to think that she was insane, that she belonged in a place like this. Only this isn't a rest home or a private hospital, Mr. Vance. It's a prison. None of the patients here have anything wrong with them.
1: I'm beginning to understand a lot of things now, Miss Westcott. The one thing missing from this case so far was a motive. I believe I have that now. You'd do all of us a great favor, Mr. Ward, if you'd cooperate with Sergeant Heath and me.
3: I'd be glad to, Mr. Vance. How can I help?
1: I'll get around to that in a moment. First of all, as I understand it, Mr. Durant, the murdered guard, wasn't too gentle with his patients.
3: Well, in this sort of institution, sometimes it's necessary to use force.
1: Of course, Mr. Durant knew what kind of institution this was.
3: What? I don't understand.
1: I think you do. And I think he did. I think he knew you were operating this place as a wide-open racket, keeping certain people in it because of the convenience that might provide to others.
3: Mr. Vance, do you know what you're saying? Sergeant Heath...
4: I don't know either. All I know is he generally does.
1: Thank you, Heath. Mr. Ward, this Durant came to you the night of his death. Probably came to your room and demanded money in return for keeping his mouth shut.
3: What?
1: You quarreled, and you killed him. Oh. Then dumped his body outside Mrs. Westcott's door.
3: Ridiculous.
4: This guy's the murderer, Vance?
1: That's right. Joan Westcott thought that perhaps her aunt had done it, so she wouldn't talk, and in fact tried to keep me off the case. The aunt thought Joan had done it, so she pretended to be slightly insane and confessed. But I have proof that it was Ward.
3: You...
4: Vance, the murderer is a black-haired guy. That much we know. Ward's hair is snow white.
1: I think Mr. Ward's hair, what's left of his own hair, is black.
3: Hmm?
1: Take that toupee off his head, Heath.
3: Keep away. Don't touch me.
4: Vance says that's a toupee. Now get your hands down or I won't touch you. I'll scalp you.
3: Hey.
4: Hey, Vance. It came off in my hand. It is a wig.
1: So I see. What's left of his original hair is black. And I think you'll find the black hair matches the ones you took from Durant's hand.
3: I'll get you for this, Vance. If you live to be a thousand, I'll get
1: you. I doubt that, Mr. Ward. I doubt you're getting me. I doubt my living to be a thousand. And I doubt that you'll live to your next birthday. See to that, will you, Heath?

0: know, Mr. Vance, I'm so mixed up about that hair thing. I don't know how to begin asking you what made you so sure. I'm dumb, huh?
1: Leading question, Miss Woods. Perhaps I might explain, though. The one clue we had was the black hair.
0: Yeah.
1: It had a bit of gum arabic on it. I believe that the gum arabic, or glue, got on the hair from a toupee.
0: That's the way it turned out, too.
1: That's right. I was sure then that Ward wore a toupee. And I reasoned that Durant must have come into his bedroom when he was preparing for bed, at which time he'd have taken off the toupee.
0: Oh, hey, then they battled, and that's how Durant got some of Ward's real hair in his hand.
1: That's right. Sergeant Heath spent his time looking first for a black-haired individual.
0: Sure, that Mr. Ward's toupee was snow white. He had quite a racket, didn't he, Mr. Vance?
1: For a while. But, like all rackets, eventually it backfired.
0: This one backfired very convenient for me.
1: Mm-hmm.
0: You got back here just at 5:30. Right at the end of the day.
1: That's right, Miss Woods. And right at the end of the day, we're right at the end of the Blackjack murder case.

0: Breaking news this hour from townhall.com. I'm Michael Harrington. Tributes pouring in at this hour for U.S. Senator Lindsey Graham, a South Carolina Republican who died early this morning after a brief illness at the age of 71. He was known for advocating a strong U.S. foreign policy, was a key figure in Congress, and was a close ally of President Trump after being a critic earlier in the two men's career. Virginia's attempted assault weapons ban has apparently backfired. Here's correspondent Ken Lorman.
1: Virginia Governor Abigail Spanberger signed a ban on modern sporting rifles and standard capacity magazines, but it triggered a massive surge in gun sales, with background checks up 241% in June alone compared to the previous year. Legal challenges have partially blocked enforcement, while sales data shows more such rifles in circulation now than before the ban attempt. Ken Lorman reporting.
0: The Department of Homeland Security is tying federal grant money to new election security requirements.
2: DHS says states must submit plans to move away from barcode and QR code voting systems, conduct manual audits of at least 5% of ballots after federal elections, and reconcile voter participation with ballots cast. States must also verify voter registration citizenship records and the citizenship of election workers using federal databases. FEMA says 20% of grant funds will be withheld until states prove they're in compliance. DHS says the measures are critical to protecting election integrity and national security. Ron Taylor reporting.
0: Apple is accusing OpenAI of stealing trade secrets as it seeks to build its own hardware for ChatGPT. This is a major rupture in a partnership between the iPhone maker and the artificial intelligence company. More on these stories at townhall.com.
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0: The U.S., the United Kingdom, and a dozen other Western and Asian countries have asserted that China's expansive claims on the South China Sea are illegal. The joint statement issued this morning by the nations reaffirms the 2016 arbitration ruling and rejects, quote, destabilizing actions in the disputed waters that threaten regional peace. The statement by the 14 countries and a separate one by the European Union commemorate a July 12, 2016 arbitration ruling by the UN's Convention on the Sea of the Land, on the Law of the Sea, rather. Typhoon Bobby is bringing strong winds today to eastern China. It's weakened to a severe tropical storm. It made landfall in Zhejiang late Saturday, prompting mass evacuations in cities like Shanghai and the cancellation of hundreds of flights. Bobby passed north over Taiwan Saturday, injuring at least 134 people. Shanghai evacuated nearly 300,000. This is townhall.com. Actor Anthony Hopkins has a new occupation, composer.
4: The 88-year-old star of movies such as Shadowlands, where he portrayed theologian C.S. Lewis, is releasing an album of orchestral music that he's written over the past six decades. In a statement, he says, "I've been composing music all my life. Some of these pieces have lived with me for decades, and I still find myself returning to them." The album of his music, On Deck of Classics, will be performed by Gustavo Dudamel, conducting the Philharmonia Orchestra. Keith Peters reporting.
0: It's the matchup of two top seeds at Wimbledon today. Defending champion Yannick Sinner plays French Open winner Alexander Zverev in the final. The top-ranked Sinner is looking to bounce back from his meltdown at Roland Garros and claim his fifth Grand Slam tennis title. Zverev is ranked third but seeded second, attempting to become the first man in the era to win his second major title at the next level after his first. This is Town Hall.
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0: Good afternoon and welcome to the Narrow Path radio broadcast. My name is Steve Gregg and we're live for an hour each weekday afternoon so we can take the calls of listeners like you who want to bring up questions you have about the Bible, about the Christian faith, maybe disagreements you have with the host. Feel free to give me a call during this hour. It's a good time. We have some lines open. That may not be true a little while from now. Yesterday when we went off the air, we still had people waiting who had not called early enough to get on. But you can certainly get on. I guarantee it. You call now, you'll get on the program today. The number is 844-484-5737. That's 844-484-5737. Now, tonight we have our Zoom meeting. This happens on the first Wednesday of each month. So it's only a monthly occurrence. You know, there are some species of fruit flies that live less than a month, so this would be for them a once-in-a-lifetime opportunity. Hopefully you live longer than a month, but it's still a very rare opportunity, only once a month, to come, unless you are perhaps a fruit fly. But you're welcome if you are. But mostly people live longer than that, so you might get another chance if you miss this one. But it comes around only once a month, and this is that time. It's that time. Make a note on your calendar. It's at 7 o'clock tonight, Pacific time, and different time in different time zones. But every first Wednesday of the month, 7 o'clock p.m. Pacific time, we have a Zoom meeting. Everyone's welcome to join. If you want to know how to log into that, you just go to our website, thenarrowpath.com. There's a tab there that says Announcements, and there you'll find the login code. And if you just use that, you'll be with us tonight, 7 o'clock Pacific time. We welcome you to join us. It's a Q&A, just like this radio show is, only with faces attached, not just voices. All right, we're going to go to the phones now and talk to Hendrick in North Carolina. Hendrick, welcome to The Narrow Path. Thanks for calling.
1: Hello, Steve. Can you hear me?
0: Yes, sir.
1: Okay, I've been listening to your lectures on your website under the heading God's Sovereignty and Man's Salvation.
0: Mm-hmm.
1: I'm really enjoying this, but my question is, did the Church Fathers and Augustine principally advocate this to enable the Church at that time to exert influence on the common people, perhaps, or at that time, or were they just sincerely mistaken in taking the scriptures and interpreting the scriptures the way that they did?
0: Well, I mean, I guess sometimes churches may favor certain doctrines because it gives the church power over people. I don't really know that the Augustinian views of what we would call what Calvinists today call the doctrines of grace. What we call the five points of Calvinism,

church. And I'm not really sure that Augustine's views did provide that. I don't see it as a politically significant set of doctrines. Now, it could have been in ways I don't know about. You know, there may be very subtle things that had some relevance to politics and you know, national control over people's lives. But in those days, you know, the state already had control over everyone's lives. They didn't live in free countries like we do now, where, you know, the church can influence you or not, or this, you know, you don't have to follow any beliefs because there's no, you know, the state, the federal government in this country can't establish a state religion or require people to belong to it. They could in those days. I'm not sure to what degree Constantine did. I don't think he required people to be Christians, but later emperors did. But I don't think it was really a political power grab on Augustine's part. What it was, I believe, was simply, you can see this kind of thing working in human nature. Augustine, before he was a Christian, was a young philosopher interested in the Manichaean heresy. He was not a Christian. Manichaeism is a form of Gnosticism, a sort of a melding of a Greek philosophy with certain religious ideas, but it is a heresy, and he was not a Christian at that time. Now, when he later became a Christian, he actually wrote against Manichaeism, but in time, he softened towards some of its views, apparently, because in his later life, there was another Christian bishop, named Pelagius, who taught some things that Augustine did not agree with. Pelagius undermined, at least Augustine thought he undermined the need for the grace of God in salvation. He felt like, or at least, you know, anti-Pelagians will say that Pelagius taught that a man can, you know, has a freedom of will that allows him to choose good or evil, quite apart from special grace. Now, Augustine, I believe, at that point, his old Manichaean prejudices from his earlier life began to revitalize, and he began to teach, which he had not earlier in his ministry, certain views that are agreeable with Manichaeism, which is that God, you know, is sovereign over everything that we do, in a sense that he determines it, that he has decreed it, and that no one can get saved at all unless God decrees that that individual will get saved. So you've got the elect and the non-elect. And this, we recognize those doctrines as belonging to Calvinism, but that's because Calvin was an Augustinian theologian before he was a Christian, and he incorporated that into his Reformed theology. Luther also was, before Calvin, was an Augustinian monk of the Augustinian order. So the Reformation was started by men who were deeply indebted to Augustine for their theological grid that they saw things through. So I don't think that any of these people, I don't think Augustine or Calvin or Luther, although they taught these doctrines which we now associate with Calvinism, I don't think that they really were being sinister at all. When you become a Christian in a Christian environment, as these people did, I mean, they became, both Luther and Calvin became saved in a Catholic environment. They had a Catholic background, and of course the Reformation hadn't happened when Luther was born. They carry with them, like they still baptized infants. Now, the Catholic Church baptizes infants, and now Reformed churches did too, not because they could find it in Scripture, because they can't, but because they really didn't challenge it that much. And I do actually think that infant baptism, which was not strictly speaking an Augustinian doctrine, but it was a Catholic and a Reformed doctrine, I think it did have a lot to do with political control, because in those days, the church was basically had control, spiritual control, over the whole nation, even over the kings. Sometimes if the kings displeased the popes, at least one king in particular went to and stood in barefoot in the snow outside the pope's residence for 3 days seeking absolution for something that he'd done to offend the pope, because the pope had the power to, you know, actually excommunicate the kings, which would mean he'd go to hell, on their view. And so the spiritual power that the popes held, even over kings,

0: meant that Europe in those days was largely, at least in name, a Christian political entity. And if you were not baptized into the state church, it was like you were a rebel against the crown, against the government. There was, you know, and so, you know, infant baptism was, in fact, it did have political ramifications. And that's what the Anabaptists found out when they first began to baptize each other in adult life, because they'd all had been baptized as Catholics or as Reformed in their infancy. And when they got saved, they realized biblically they should be baptized as believers. And when they did, even the Reformed people, as well as the Catholics, killed them. Thousands of them were put to death just because they had the chutzpah to baptize themselves or get baptized, which was a renunciation of their infant baptism. See, the infant baptism was seen not only as their entrance into the church, but it was a state church. And if you weren't in the state church, you were a rebel against the state itself. So you're like a traitor, sort of like a Benedict Arnold. And, you know, traitors like that used to be hanged. So the Anabaptists, you know, were seen that way. So there's a lot of political stuff that was involved in the Reformation. But I don't think that what we call the 5 points of Calvinism, I don't think they necessarily had political incentive behind them. Now, I could be wrong, and there are people who are certainly more expert in the details of the writings of Luther and Calvin than I am. So maybe somebody could correct that if I'm wrong.
1: Thank you. Thank you very much for that, Steve.
0: Okay, Hendrik. Good talking to you, brother. Thanks for calling.
1: Thank you. Bye now.
0: Bye now. It didn't sound like a North Carolina accent to me, but we'll just go with that. Good talking to you, Hendrik. Wayne from Folsom, California. Welcome.
2: Hey, Steve. How you doing?
0: Good.
2: Well, I've got a crazy situation. My buddy, one of my best friends, who I love to death, and who he loves God as much as anybody I've ever known in my whole life, lives for him, loves him, cherishes him, loves the word, loves to worship. He's just an amazing guy. But he's come up with a new theology probably within the last 3 months that's really bothering me. And what he's trying to tell me is that, you know, he believes in the triune God. He believes in the Father, Son, the Holy Spirit. He does believe the different roles. But he's trying to convince me that God the Father became Jesus and came to earth. And I'm having a hard time. I'm struggling with that because I do not believe it was God the Father who became Jesus, who then, you know, came to the earth.
0: Sure.
2: There's
0: well,
2: just
0: let me
2: so
0: ask
2: many
0: you.
2: Scriptures.
0: Did he, in the time, you know, around the time that he changed his theology, did he join a new group or anything like that? Or did he just come up with this on his own?
2: Steve, I don't know. You know, he's got a lot of friends. He's very social. He's involved in a lot of different groups, men's groups and things like that. So,
0: is he Pentecostal by any chance?
2: Absolutely, yes.
0: Yeah, the United Pentecostals and some other Pentecostal groups are what you call modalist. Now, groups like the Assemblies of God and the Four Square Denomination, they are Pentecostal, but they're not modalist. They're Trinitarian. But some Pentecostal groups, which I would consider somewhat more fringe elements of the Pentecostal movement, although they've been around for almost as long as the movement has been, like United Pentecostals, standard. We sometimes call their view oneness theology. Theologians have called it in the past modalism. It's the idea that God isn't three persons, not all at once anyway. He's only one person at a time. That in the Old Testament he was the Father. Then in the New Testament during the Incarnation he became the Son. And then he has come down to the church after Pentecost as the Holy Spirit. And all three of these are the same individual. And there are not three, a Father and a Son and a Holy Spirit, that are separate from each other, but one God who wears three different hats, as it were, goes through different modes of revelation. At one time as the Father, another time as the Son, and so forth.
2: That sounds very familiar.
0: Yeah.
2: I almost believe that's what he's trying to tell me.
0: Yeah, yeah, he probably has become a modalist. It's, like I said, it's common in some Pentecostal circles, but not all. Okay, is this dangerous? Well, I will say this, that understanding the Trinity the way that I do, and I assume probably you do, and most Christians do, is an understanding that was formulated into the words we commonly use to describe it through a series of councils beginning in the 4th century and I think finishing in the 4th, you know, early councils like Nicaea and some of the other councils near the end of the 4th century. They kind of put together the language that we use to describe the Trinity. Prior to that, Christians had a variety of ways of understanding this. Some of them probably were modalist, or what, I think it was called monarchial in those days. But and some were Trinitarian. Like I believe that Tertullian invented the word Trinity, though not the concept, perhaps. And I believe that many of the Orthodox, what we call Catholic, not Roman Catholic, but Catholic, like universal, Catholic means universal, church fathers, held to something of a germinal Trinitarian way of understanding God. And like I said, over the centuries, they kind of tried to refine the way they described it and came up eventually with the idea that God is one in substance, but three in persons. Now, it's hard to even know what that means, but it does appear to be a reasonable synthesis of all the things we are told about God. Now, it's a reasonable synthesis, but it's not one that all Christians had adopted or even ever did adopt. But it became the orthodox view, which means that if you didn't adopt it, you were considered to be a heretic and not a Christian. Now, I'm not really sure that I would follow that ethos. That, you know, if you don't hold to the latest orthodox formulation of doctrine, you are not a Christian. After all, there were 300 years, three centuries of Christians before that wording was brought into play, who were Christians, but had different ways of looking at this. And the reason was that is that the Bible does not in any one place lay out the doctrine of the Trinity. Now, when I say that, I know some people want to call in and say, oh, don't you know that the Trinity is seen at the baptism of Jesus? You know, the Son was in the water, the Holy Spirit was the dove, the voice of the Father spoke. Or don't you know that Jesus said we should baptize in the name of the Father, Son, Holy Spirit? That's the Trinity. Yes, that's the Trinity as we have come to understand it. But to say that there's a Father and a Son and a Holy Spirit, as the New Testament does not answer the questions that the Trinity doctrine is trying to answer. Because even the Oneness Pentecostals, which your friend appears to be, they believe that God is Father, Son, and Holy Spirit. They just don't believe he's all three at the same time. And so this is...
2: How do they account for, you know, Jesus going to the, you know, to the desert for 40 days? Who was he praying to? When he was saying, Father, forgive them, but they know not what they do. When, you know, take this cup away from me. You know, if you could remove this.
0: Exactly.
2: So how do you justify that when he's actually speaking to somebody?
0: Yeah, I mean, it's very important. It's very clear that Jesus, though he identified with God in many places, he also distinguished himself from God, that is, from the Father, on other occasions.
2: Yes.
0: As when he said, for example, in John 16, in that day you will ask me nothing, but what have you asked the Father? You know, in my name, it'll be done for you.
2: Yes.
0: Okay, so I'm not the Father. But he did say in the same, in John 14, I'm going away, I'm going to the Father, because the Father is greater than I. You should be glad I'm going to the Father, he said. And I will ask the Father, and he'll send you another paraclete, another comforter, which is the Holy Spirit. Okay, so the Father is somebody and Jesus is somebody. Jesus is on earth away from the Father. He's going to the Father. He's going to ask the Father, and the Father will send a third party, the paraclete, the Holy Spirit. This is obviously not Jesus, because Jesus referred to the paraclete as another comfort, that is, another other than himself, a different one. And the Father was sending the paraclete at the request of Jesus. And, of course, if the Father's sending the paraclete, then the paraclete is someone other than the Father, too. Now, there's mystery in the Trinity, and I don't blame anyone for not understanding it. I really can't say with certainty that I understand it, but I do recognize that there's no real way to talk about all the things the Bible says about the Father, the Son, and Holy Spirit without something like the Trinitarian formulation. And so I've always accepted it. Many people have tried to talk me out of it, but I just figure, okay, listen, the Father is called God. There's no question about that. Jesus is called God. There's no question about that, really. And that the Holy Spirit's also called God in the Bible. So, okay, so are there three gods? No, there's only one God. Well, then, is the Father the same as the Son and the same as the Holy Spirit? No, no, they're all distinguished from each other, you know. Jesus said the Father's greater than I. But he also said in the same chapter, said, if you've seen me, you've seen the Father. The Father's in me, and I'm in my Father. So, I mean, this is all mysterious stuff. And, you know, I'll tell you something. I learned a long time ago that if it took the church 400 years almost to come up even with a formulation that pleased most of them about this, and they had the same Bible we do, that they were dealing with issues that are not clearly stated in the Bible. If they were clearly stated, it wouldn't take the church 400 years to figure it out. So I'm thinking that there is a doctrine that is true, and I believe it's the Trinity doctrine. There are other doctrines that are not true, in my opinion, but are aiming at understanding the same data, but coming at it a different way. I believe they're mistaken. I don't think that the modalist view really addresses all the data of Scripture in a way that satisfies me. So I'm Trinitarian, always have been. I think I always will be. But on the other hand, I don't say that a person who doesn't believe the Trinity the way I do can't be a Christian. Since before the councils in the 4th century began to define these things and formulate them, there were Christians all over the world with various views about this. I mean, there just wasn't a Trinity doctrine that had been nailed down and distributed in the church.
2: That's good.
0: So we have to say, okay, your friend, you said your friend loves Jesus as much as and loves God as much as anyone. I believe that, and I wouldn't condemn him if he doesn't understand the Trinity like me. I would say he's wrong. But I believe it's possible to be wrong about things, and because you love God and you submitted to God and you're faithful to Him, you're His child and He's pleased with you. We're not going to. I have to believe that when we stand before God, and we and the determination is made where we're going from there after death, I don't think one of the questions on the test is going to be, "Can you explain the Trinity properly?"
2: Yes, correct.
0: Oh, you know, because
2: on our faith, so
0: yeah, exactly. I mean, if God asks me, "Can you explain the Trinity properly?" I will say, "I've done my best. I've done my best." You know, there's a lot of things confusing about this, but I certainly have made every effort to understand it properly, and I don't think He's going to bust me on a technicality if I got something wrong there.
2: You got it. All right, Steve. I appreciate you, and thank you so much for your time.
0: All right, Wayne. God bless you, man.
2: You too. God bless you.
0: Good talk to you. Okay, Priscilla in Vancouver, B.C. Welcome to The Narrow Path. Thanks for calling.
3: Hello, Steve. Can you hear me?
0: Yes, go ahead, please. We don't have much time here.
3: I want to say for the record, if anything ever happens to me worldwide, it was never suicide. Steve, I threw my Bible across the room. I'm going to be asking you something. For those of us who are battling, and I mean, we battle hard secretly, like through things that are unspeakable, sir, I'm going to hang up and let you answer. Like when you get targeted, when you're persecuted, like William Cooper things, and you feel so alone, and you're doing everything like to stay good, and you're fighting these things on your own, and people think you're nuts, crazy, or you're like some dirty girl, welfare girl. Like, when you're going to the front, man, what do we do, man?
0: Well, Priscilla, I feel for you, and she just hung up, but Priscilla calls from time to time, and it sounds like you're really going through something right now, and I honestly don't know what it is you're going through. You're battling with something. Now, I believe you've told me some things about your past on the air before. I don't want to repeat them because I'm not sure I remember them accurately, and I'm not sure you want me to repeat them anyway. But you've had some pretty rough background, and so I assume there's been probably some abuse. There's some trauma, obviously. What I can say is that you're talking about going through it alone. God doesn't expect you to go through it alone. First of all, I mean, it'd be very pious for me to say, you're going through it with God. And by the way, that would be enough for someone to tell me, because I've gone through lots of things that would otherwise be traumatic, but God was with me, and he was my strength, and I got through fine. Some people, I realize, need God and a little bit, you know, maybe God with skin on. And that's why God gave us the body of Christ. That's why God gave us the church. I don't know. It's hard to find a good church. And it sounds like maybe even some of the people in church have kind of dissed you a little bit, so you don't trust them. I'm going to say you need to find at least one or two people who really love God and who will pray with you, will sit with you, will counsel you, and will help you through the times, the rough times. I know you're not always going through the same amount of rough times, because when you call here, a lot of times you're in somewhat better condition emotionally. But so just realize that whatever you're going through now, it is a passing thing. But if you're going to get through it well, you're really going to need to, get some Christian friends who you can call on. And if you can't find them, then, you know, God is the father of the fatherless. You know, when the man who was born blind was kicked out of the synagogue in John chapter 9, it says the Pharisees cast him out. And it said when Jesus heard that they'd cast him out, he found him. And, you know, if you're an outcast, then Jesus knows how to find you. But you need to be looking for him, too. And I'll tell you, if nothing else is available, certainly Jesus is enough. But although Jesus is enough, he also provides resources. And that should include fellow Christians in your life. I can't find them for you. You're in Canada. But I'd say you should look until you find them. I'm really sorry for your situation, whatever it may be. You're listening to The Narrow Path. We have a break. Our website is thenarrowpath.com. There's another half hour coming up, so don't go away. I'll be back in 30 seconds.
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0: 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My name is Steve Gregg, and we're live for another half hour taking your calls. We have a couple of lines open, at least maybe three lines open right now. Good chance for you to get through if you call 844-484-5737. Once again, that number, 844-484-5737. All right. We've got some calls we're going to go to. I should announce again because I didn't announce it earlier in the week. Tonight is the one night of the month that we have a Zoom meeting. We do this the first Wednesday of every month, at least if possible. It's at 7 o'clock Pacific time. And if you want to join us for a Q&A, usually about an hour and a half long, you can do so. It's open to everybody around the world. We get international people showing up too. That's 7 o'clock tonight Pacific time. If you want to know how to get on that Zoom call, it's really quite simple. 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Thenarrowpath.com. Click on the tab that says announcements, and then you go down to today's date. You'll see the logon information, the code for getting on the Zoom call. And look forward to seeing you there. All right, we're going to talk to Max calling from the Bronx, New York. Hi, Max. Welcome.
1: Hey, Steve. God bless you.
0: Thank you.
1: Yesterday I had called, and I wanted a follow-up question real quick. 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But before I get to that, I just want you to know it was very difficult to listen to your program. Actually, I wasn't able to because your website wasn't allowing us to access this program live as you're talking right now. Yeah. 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
0: Yeah, I didn't know that there was a problem streaming from our website. I hadn't had other people complaining about it, but sometimes there are glitchy things. We did just have an update to our website in some ways. It might have been, some functions may have been down while that was being done. I don't know. I know nothing about the tech. I don't know anything about websites. I didn't build our website or maintain it, so I don't know much about it or any other websites.
1: Yeah.
0: But I will say this, that you're right. There are alternatives. 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OnePlace.com has us, or any of the 80-plus stations that carry us. 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And you're right, True Talk 800 AM is the KPTQ Portland station that actually is the flagship of the whole of our whole network, and you can go to the TrueTalk 800 and there you can listen there. .com it streams from there.
1: Yeah. Okay. So that's one just to help everyone else, because if we get off this phone listening, we won't be able to hear it. But anyway, next one, real quick. Yesterday also you mentioned that, yes, if someone is practically or brain dead and they're on, life support, we shouldn't really try to, maintain that crazy bill. I understood that, and I agree with that. However, if someone is terminally, like the doctor says, you definitely have only like 3 to 6 months left, would that be considered acceptable then to expedite matters and allow doctors to assist to just get that person out of the pain and then to let them go? Or no, they should still wait for that 6 months.
0: Okay. It's not so much that you should wait that 6 months. You should wait until God takes you, because doctors have so often been wrong. I mean, they've been wrong about, look how many of them were wrong about COVID. I mean, you just don't trust doctors just because they say things. I've known many people whose doctors told them, you can never get pregnant, and now they've got lots of kids. I mean, lots of doctors, if you have this baby, it'll kill you. And they're wrong. They've got the living baby now grown up. Doctors guess wrong. The doctor says, you got 6 months to live. I've known many stories of people who were told something like that, and they lived for years after it. So it's No, just because a doctor tells you something is so doesn't give you permission to kill yourself. God is the one who will decide when you're supposed to die. What we said about people on life support, who in a vegetative state, for example, on yesterday's program, I didn't actually say that we shouldn't keep them alive. I'm saying we have no obligation to do so. The question was, of course, obviously, is it immoral to take them off life support? My answer is, I don't think so. If life support alone is keeping their heart beating and their breathing going, and nature or God, without those machines, would not do so, then it strikes me as, you know, God has kind of made a decision about that. Now, one might argue, well, God has also made a decision about giving us medical help and life support systems, so maybe we should see that as something God's doing. I'd say, well, you could see it that way if you want to, although I will say this, I don't know anyone who's ever been on that kind of life support that isn't running up a huge bill that someone's going to have to pay. And I will say this, I don't have any money, so if I was on life support, I couldn't pay for that. My loved ones aren't wealthy enough to pay for that, so it would fall on taxpayers to do it, and they don't owe me anything. So why should I be kept artificially alive and send the bill to people who don't even know or care about me? Taxpayers around the nation paying for my medical care that my family and I can't pay for. I'm just not of that mind. I don't want to make my life artificially and unnecessarily a burden on people who don't have the, you know, love for me or motivation to want to pay for it, and I don't know why they should have to. I think there's such a thing as saying, okay, we can put this person on life support and keep their lungs, inhaling and exhaling indefinitely until the end of civilization, I suppose. But if without this equipment, there's nothing in the person that will keep them breathing, then in all likelihood, the spirit is gone. At least I would be willing to think that. If someone doesn't think it that way, that's fine. Now, once again, there are people who are willing to hold out for a miracle. Their loved one is essentially vegetative, brain dead, or whatever. They're keeping the vital signs, many of them, continuing with mechanical devices, and they're still praying for a miracle that God will have them wake up. And by the way, on some occasions they have done so. I've heard of stories like that where they did so, but on the other hand, if God's going to miraculously bring someone back, he can do so after you unplug the machine, too. I mean, there's no reason. If God's going to work a miracle to bring someone back, I can't see any reason for spending millions of dollars on their care before he does that, when if he wants them back, he can do so without those machines, as far as I'm concerned. I just feel like machines like that can be a boon if somebody is capable of coming back. To keep them alive for a period of time until it's clear they're not coming is perhaps a blessing. But when you could keep somebody, quote unquote, alive by keeping their lungs moving and their heart moving with machines only, and you could do so indefinitely, there's no evidence the person's even still there, especially if they're brain dead. It's a horrible decision to have to make, but I'll tell you, if I was in that vegetative state, I would hope someone would pull the plug like the next day. I wouldn't want that bill sent to my loved ones or to the taxpayers either. I'm ready to see Jesus, and I can't even understand the mentality that would want to just prolong life, without any good quality of life, indefinitely. I say, if God's done with me here, I want to go. Why would I want to be here? I realize not everyone's as ready to die as I am, but still, everyone's going to somewhere. So you just have to make a judicious decision. Is there any real scientific hope that this person's going to recover? If not, then I don't think a person is sinning by pulling the plug. That's my opinion. Of course, people can have other opinions about that. Okay? Let's see. We're going to talk next to Joseph in Bidwell, Ohio. Hi, Joseph. Thanks for calling.
2: Hi, Steve. How are you?
0: Good.
2: Good. I wanted to ask a question. Out of all the people that you have dialogued with over the years and debated or encountered or whatever, have you ever taken on anyone that has been a part of what we might call the Anglo-Israel movement or Christian identity, which I think are synonymous myself? Mm. And is this a growing movement, or has it kind of shrunk over the years in terms of their proliferation? You know, their
0: right. Well, I first learned of them in my preteen years. I'm 73 now, so they've been around a long time. As for whether they're growing or shrinking, I can't say. My intuition, which isn't really that reliable, would be that it's a shrinking movement, only because I never run into people. I never hear from them like I used to once in a while. So it almost seems like they've gone away. On the other hand, with the Internet being what it is, there probably is, like with every other crazy movement, there's probably a growing number of people out there who hold to that view. I've never debated one directly.
2: Mm-mm. No. Yeah, well, what amazes me, Steve, is obviously there's variations in that movement I notice. Some are more hardcore than others, but especially the hardcore ones, they really take a strict view on kinism. I mean, they would see interracial marriage of any type as being equivalent to adultery and everything. In fact, some of them, and I'm sure you know this, have even said that if their children ever marry somebody of a different race, they better not bring those mixed species grandchildren into their presence. I'm thinking, you know, Steve, these people say this stuff, but looking at someone, you can't always tell what they are either, because look how many people have done Ancestry.com tests only to discover that there's stuff in their ancestry and their heritage and lineage they didn't even know they had.
0: Yeah,
2: so, I mean,
0: know.
2: when you take it to its logical conclusion, how do these people vet people into coming there? Do they do a DNA test on it? How do they really know who's pure white or pure? You don't.
0: Well, I can't speak for their methods or their conclusions because they're irrational. If they think they've got the Bible on their side, they simply have not read the Bible very well. Because, I mean, if they think, for example, that the Anglo race is descended from the, you know, the 10 lost tribes of Israel, who somehow found their way over to Britain and became, you know, the Anglo-Saxon people, which is a view that some of these people say, I'd say, so? I mean, I'm mostly Anglo-Saxon. We did our ancestry. I've got a little Jew in me, I think, and not very much, less than 1%. I've got about 75% English and Irish. Okay, so I'm pretty Anglo. Now, they would tell me, well, you're descended from the lost tribes of Israel. Well, only 75% of me, if you're right, that means there's another 25% of me that's mongrel. You know, and therefore, I guess I'm subhuman or something in your eyes. But see, the whole thing is, even if I was 100% Jewish and could prove it, so what? What's the matter? Who cares what your race is? God doesn't. You see, this is simply a racist movement. And by racist, I mean, I don't mean, you know, necessarily standard white supremacist, though it sounds pretty white supremacist to me. I just mean that anyone who thinks that race is important in determining the value of a person or the status of a person or the degree to which God loves that person or the degree to which we should love and lay down our lives to that person, anyone who thinks that race is even a consideration has no spirit of Christ in them and has no awareness of what the Bible teaches. And, you know, that's true whether they're saying those things about, you know, the black Anglo, not black Anglo, but black Jewish Israelite. You know, there's that cult that thinks that the black races are the true Israelites. There's the Anglo-Israelitism, which thinks the Anglo races are the true Israelites. There's, of course, the people who think that the Jews in the Middle East are the true Israelites, and so and that makes them special in some way. I think all these groups may be wrong. I don't really know that any race has ever been special to God because of their race. Now, so if someone says, but didn't God favor Israel and the Jews in the Old Testament? Well, not because of their race. It was because of their covenant. You see, a Jew in the Old Covenant who was born Jewish could be cut off from Israel simply by doing something that was a violation of the covenant, like worshiping idols or committing murder or doing things like that. There many times the Old Testament says anyone who does those things, any Israelite who does those things, will be cut off from his people. So he's not going to be part of Israel anymore. Why? He's got the same blood as the others. Yeah, because God doesn't care about your bloodline. He cares about your heart. And if you're faithful to God, faithful to the covenant, you're one of his people. And that's why in the Old Testament, somebody like Ruth, who is not Jewish, or Rahab, who is even Canaanite, could become part of Israel because they became part of the covenant community. They embraced the covenant. They were loyal to God. We're talking Old Testament here. How much more in the New Testament? In the Old Testament and New Testament, there were many Jews who were faithful to God, and some Gentiles who were faithful to God. Those who were faithful to God were God's people. There were many Jews who were not faithful to God, and many Gentiles who were not. They were not God's people. You're not God's people because of who your ancestors were, or what racial characteristics you have, or who your parents were, but it's where your heart's at. So any movement that starts saying, well, it's the black people are the Israelites. No, the white people are the Israelites. No, the Middle Eastern people are the Middle Israelites. I think, who cares? What a distraction. God doesn't care what race you are. And if you do, you're such a stranger to the Spirit of Christ that I hope you don't ever claim to be a Christian, because it'll certainly give the enemies of God occasion to blaspheme if you do. And that's where I stand on that issue. Okay? Say what?
2: I was saying, what amazes me is when they use Ezra and Nehemiah as their proof scriptures, you know, of why you should send those foreign children away. When you do a thorough exam, that has nothing to do with race at all.
0: No, it has to do with the covenant. It has to do with the covenant. The Israelites had married pagans, and they were raising their children as pagans. Some of their children didn't even understand the Hebrew language, we're told. Which means the problem was not the race of the people they married or the race of the children. It's the deviation from the covenant that was so offensive.
2: I've even heard some people say that about the Jews. Like, they'll say, if you think all races came from God, you know, look at Cain. They put a curse on Cain. You know, they'll use Eve as an example. Say the people have the ugliest noses ever. I'm sure you've heard that nonsense as well. You know,
0: I've heard every kind of nonsense probably. Yeah, I mean, God. First of all, God didn't create a new race when he put a mark on Cain. The Bible gives no indication that some kind of a new racial group was formed by Cain. But even if they had, all of Cain's descendants died in the flood, 3,500 years ago. There are no Cainites. No one descended from Cain is still with us. But his problem was not that he was of the wrong race. His problem is he murdered his brother. There was never any suggestion that Cain's race was an issue with God. After all, he was of the same race. He was one generation from Adam and Eve, the very same race as his brother that he killed. So, I mean, it's your moral and spiritual character, not your race, that determines God's assessment of you. And like I said, I don't believe Cain became of another race any more than Seth did or any of the other children of Adam and Eve did. If he did, which is I don't believe is the case, that race doesn't exist anymore because the flood took them all away. People can be stupid, and a lot of people can read the Bible and be stupid. It's not necessary because you could get wisdom from the Bible. But you see, a person who's thinking that way is a racist. Now, being a racist has nothing to do with your view of the Bible. Being a racist has something to do with your heart. And if you read the Bible through a racist grid because you're a racist, well, then you're going to come up with ways to justify your racism. But the racism isn't arising from anything the Bible says. I've read the Bible all my life, and I don't have any racism that I'm aware of in me of any kind. But, you don't get racism from the Bible. You get racism from your own evil heart. And you superimpose that on your reading of the Bible. And that's what these people do. And not just them. Others, too. Like I said, the black Hebrew Israelite movement, they do the same thing. They're racist people, anti-white people, and so they have to read the Bible through that grid. And it's a shame that anyone would fear God so little that they'd feel like they can sanctify their sinful attitudes by insisting that God endorse them in his word. I mean, that is such a sacrilege I mean, this is taking the name of the Lord in vain, if nothing is. And the Bible says God will not hold him guiltless who takes his name in vain. That certainly is what many of these groups are doing. Hey, I appreciate your call, brother. I need to take another caller or two if we can. It's good to have you with us. All right. Let's talk to Mike from Menifee, California. Mike, welcome.
3: Hello?
0: Hey, go for it.
3: Hey, Steve, how you doing, man? I first just want to say thank you for doing your show, and I really appreciate your debates. I've learned so much from watching your debates, and I really admire your Bible knowledge. And that's one reason for my question. Seeing that you're so knowledgeable in the Bible, and I grew up going to a church where I was always taught if you wanted to be saved, you know, at the end of service, you raise your hand and you ask Jesus into your heart. I'd always thought that's just what you do. And it wasn't until someone recently showed me in the Bible, that's not what is commanded. That's not what anyone was ever told to do to be saved.
0: Right.
3: And I read verses like Mark 16:16. I never heard this growing up, but it literally says Jesus, before he ascends in heaven, he who believes and is baptized will be saved. And then Acts 2:38, I'm sure you know, they asked after the first Bible sermon or gospel sermon, what do we do? And he didn't say bow your heads and ask Jesus into your heart. He said repent and let every one of you be baptized in the name of Jesus for the remission of sins. So I just want to ask you, if you don't believe baptism, and I don't know whether you do or not, I heard that you think a person can be saved. I don't know if that's true without baptism, but by what authority can someone say that? Or by...
0: Well, let me just jump in here because I'm looking at the clock. We only have minutes flat, going by very quickly. I understand your question. First of all, if you understand what I've said about baptism, is that it's not optional. Baptism is commanded, and obedience to God is not optional. Now, can someone be saved who fails to obey God in every point? Yeah, David was saved, and he certainly disobeyed God. On some points, Abraham was saved, and he disobeyed God on some points. Moses was saved, and he disagreed with God on some points. And none of those guys were ever baptized either, but they're saved. So if you ask, can someone end up with God, on good terms with God in heaven, without having been baptized, I'm going to have to say on biblical authority, yeah, lots of people. Elijah, Elisha, they were never baptized. The prophets in the Old Testament, they were saved. They're not baptized. You know, David was not baptized. And so forth. Now, some people say, well, that was Old Covenant. I say, yeah, that was Old Covenant. But God isn't different than he used to be. He does give different commands at different times. And those who love God are determined to keep those commands. Okay? But being saved is based on your affinity with God, your love and trust and loyalty for God. That's what is the common denominator with all people who were ever saved. And God hasn't become a different kind of God who now, when Jesus came, said, okay, all you people who are loyal to God, unless you get wet at the beginning of your profession of faith and get baptized, I'm sorry, you're going to hell. No, we don't see that. What we see is that God gave certain commandments to those who loved him in the Old Testament, and they kept them rather imperfectly, but they did seek to keep them, because if you love God, you'll keep his commandments. Likewise, when Jesus came, he gave commandments to his disciples. And he said, if you love me, you keep my commandments. One of those commands was to be baptized. There's a whole bunch of other commands, too, if you read the Sermon on the Mount. Most Christians I know, all true Christians I know, want to obey Jesus. Most Christians I know have obeyed, unfortunately, imperfectly. Now, you might say, well, baptism, that's not hard to do. If we're told to love our enemy and do good to those persecutors, that's hard to do. But being baptized isn't. Well, I agree with that. But unfortunately, some people who are loyal to God, just as loyal as Abraham was, just as loyal as Peter was and Paul, have unfortunately, in our day, been misinformed by those who evangelize them and not been told that baptism is required. And therefore, I know this because I meet them. I've met people who said, I've been saved 3 years. I'm thinking about getting baptized. I say, wait a minute, how have you been saved 3 years and you haven't been baptized yet? They say, well, I'm waiting for God to lead me to. Now, when someone says that, it's clear they're ignorant. They would know that they don't have to wait for God to lead them to if somebody had told them, you need to be baptized. It's also clear that they want to obey God in this matter. They just didn't, apparently, they haven't been told that it's something that they very, that they have to do. So, I mean, what's God going to do with people like that? They're serving him. They're loyal to him, just like the people in the Old Testament were. They don't know that it's commanded to be baptized. Well, or let's just say someone who does know it and wants to be baptized, but they're in prison on death row. There's no water available, no Christians available. They're in Saudi Arabia, where there's not another Christian to be found. They're not allowed to meet with Christians anywhere in Saudi Arabia or in Turkey or somewhere, or Iran. Now, there's Christians in those places, but it's not the easiest thing to find them sometimes. So, I mean, what if somebody wants to be baptized and they can't find someone to do it? Well, you're not saved because you got wet. You're saved because you're loyal to God. Now, why does the New Testament essentially equate that with being baptized? Because nobody became a believer in Christ without knowing that they were to be baptized. That was the understanding. You become a Christian when you believe and you repent and you go through the water and you're now part of the community of baptized Christians. Yeah, I mean, if everybody was evangelized today by the apostles and not by defective evangelists, then everyone would know that now too. But, you know, God is, to me, God's looking for hearts that are his. And if somebody's got a heart toward him and they know, because the Bible says they should be baptized, then they will. They'll find a way to do it. It might be difficult, and it might even take them a while to find someone who will do it to for them these days. It wouldn't have been a problem back then, because the same person who evangelized you would have baptized you the same day. Some people have not had that advantage, and they're looking now for someone to do it. So God's not going to base everything on that one thing. I'm convinced of that. 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Our website is thenarrowpath.com. And we are listener supported. We got a Zoom meeting tonight. You can find out about that at our website, thenarrowpath.com, under announcements, and you can join us.
4: Breaking news this hour from townhall.com. I'm Michael Harrington. Senator Lindsey Graham, a close ally of President Trump, has passed away this morning after a brief illness. According to his office, he was 71 years old. A South Carolina Republican known for advocating for a strong U.S. foreign policy, tributes to him are flowing in from across the country and from around the world. The U.S. has attacked Iran today over an Iranian strike on a vessel in the Strait of Hormuz earlier this morning. Iran responded with attacks targeting several countries in the Mideast, including Bahrain, Kuwait, Qatar, Oman, and Jordan. There are reports the U.S. has fired back again within the past hour. This burst of fighting raises new questions about efforts to reach a permanent end to the war that began in February. The Strait, a key transit route for oil and natural gas, has become the key sticking point in negotiations so far. House GOP leaders plan to bring legislation to the floor this week that would make daylight saving time permanent.
5: GOP leaders are moving ahead with a vote on the so-called Sunshine Protection Act because the bill is a major priority for Florida Republicans, including Congresswoman Anna Paulina Luna. It's also a top priority for President Donald Trump, who in recent months has personally been calling lawmakers to urge them to back the measure that would add more sunlight to the evening hours and end the twice-yearly practice of changing the clocks. Luna helped tank a procedural vote before the 4th of July holiday in protest of the Senate not having passed the GOP elections bill known as the Stay of America Act. She is still not committed to allowing legislation to go through when Congress is due to return on Monday. Bernie Bennett in Washington.
4: Volkswagen CEO indicating he's trying to avoid closing plants as he seeks to turn around the automaker's performance. The Germany-based company faces pressure to cut costs at home and increasingly intense competition in the lucrative and immense Chinese market in particular. More on these stories at townhall.com.
6: Bill Graff here, talking with Alexander Hagen from Etheric Networks. 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
7: I would suggest sending a mail to sales@etheric.net and mentioning the KSCO special. We'll give them 10% off on their first year on install, on equipment, on service. But we also have a website, and just look up Etheric Networks. And that has information with our phone number, our sales contact information, as well as direct interactivity with the website.
4: Meta has pulled the plug on a feature of a recently launched AI tool following criticism that it made Instagram accounts fodder for use in creating AI-generated images. The move by the parent of Facebook and Instagram comes less than a week after it rolled out Muse Image, its first image generation model available through the company's artificial intelligence assistant. Its release led to a flurry of social media posts flagging privacy concerns and instructing Instagram users how to opt out of having their accounts accessed by Muse Image. Vietnamese police have detained the captain of a speedboat that capsized off South Vietnam, killing 15 tourists from India. The boat was carrying 32 tourists and four crewmen when it overturned yesterday. The captain is under investigation for alleged violations of waterway safety regulations. The victims are on a company trip organized by Lava International. News and analysis at townhall.com. The last polio patient in the U.S. to use an iron lung has passed away.
8: My name is Martha Ann Lillard. I was born June the 8th, 1948.
9: Martha Lillard was the last polio patient in the U.S. to use an iron lung to live. She was 78 when she died June 26th in Oklahoma. Her sister Cindy McVeigh recorded her sister. McVeigh says her sister got polio when she was 5 years old, just 1 year before the polio vaccine was released.
10: They put her in an iron lung, and they gradually built her back up to where she could breathe some on her own.
9: McVeigh says the family included her sister on road trips thanks to a custom trailer. She blames her sister's death on long-haul COVID-19. I'm Donna Warder.
4: Today is Sunday, July the 12th, the 193rd day of 2026. On this date in history, 1909, Congress approves the income tax. More on these stories at townhall.com.
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0: 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Pharmacist Ben Fuchs and I are here to answer your questions, read your text messages, answer your emails, and even snail mail if you wish to send it. But, I mean, why not, Ben? Why not, dude?
1: Why not?
0: Yeah.
1: Why not? You sound a little ambivalent today. Are you sure?
0: What does that mean?
1: Like you're not sure. Not sure the phone number.
0: Oh, Ben, dude, I've been so busy today, Ben, I don't even know which way is up, dude.
1: How do you do all that?
0: I have no idea, Ben. All I know is I'm here now, and so, you know, what do you want from me?
1: All right.
0: Okay. Ben, so I've celebrated a birthday recently.
1: You have?
0: Yeah.
1: When's your birthday?
0: Today.
1: And shut up. Seriously?
0: Yeah, it is.
1: No way. I should have known, though. You're a Libra.
0: Yeah.
1: You know what Libra's about?
0: Libras are about justice in the American way.
1: Not bad. You know, the scales rule Libra. The symbol of Libra is the scales. But it's about love and relationships and connection. All the stuff you're good at.
0: Oh, really?
1: Yeah. Don't you think?
0: Well, I mean, I guess. Yeah, I'm okay. I guess I'm okay.
1: Yeah, it's about being diplomatic, charming, appreciating fairness.
0: Yeah.
1: Right? Isn't that you?
0: Yeah, that's me, Ben.
1: Don't you have a thing for fairness?
0: I do. Absolutely.
1: I know you do. I know you do. And that's what Libra's all about.
0: Wow. That's
1: ruled by Venus, the love planet.
0: Oh, really?
1: It's your love nature.
0: Oh, man.
1: It's
0: I didn't know that,
1: nature.
0: Ben.
1: Yeah. Venus is also a female sign. It's your feminine side.
0: Oh,
1: that's
0: wow.
1: That's why you're a little bit feminine. That's why you like cats. You really? Seriously.
0: Well, it's not only feminine.
1: No, I know. But you have, like, you know, you have that kind of... That kind of nurturing thing you do.
0: Well, that's how
1: you're a nurturer.
0: That's how you get the chicks, Ben. I mean, they can sense when a guy is, you know,
1: nurturing.
0: Yeah.
1: Aren't you a nurturer? Wouldn't you say that?
0: I guess. Yeah.
1: I think you are.
0: Yeah. I think that's fair.
1: That's why you do longevity.
0: Yep.
1: You don't do longevity just because you want to get people minerals and supplements. You do longevity because you care about people.
0: I do. Yes.
1: Right? I know you do. I've known you for a long time, and you genuinely care about people. And I'll tell you what. The people who succeed in longevity really, that's one of the threads that runs through all the successful longevity distributors' lives is you care about people.
0: Mm-hmm.
1: There's a really cool book called Go Givers Sell More. You heard of this?
0: No, Ben, tell me about this book.
1: Yeah, it's about being a salesperson that gives. You know, it's like sales has a

0: that seems to be in the culture, starting to get take place in the culture, are Gen Z and millennials. Oh. Us old farts, you know, we're over the hill a little bit. But Gen Z and millennials, they're going to change things. They don't like BS. They appreciate community. They appreciate helping other people. And there's kind of a hopeful thing that's happening with Gen Z and the millennials. Not all of them, but as a trend.
1: You know, Ben, I think you're right about that. I really think
0: you're
1: right
0: about that. Have you noticed that with your Gen Z friends and your millennial friends? You know, they care more. The Gen Zs especially hate BS, I noticed. They're sick of BS.
1: Why do you think that is, Ben?
0: Because there's so much BS in the world, and they're growing up with
1: BS. Well, there's always been BS, and we've always grown up with it.
0: It's reached a tipping point, though.
1: You know what? I would bet you that it has to do with technology and the connectivity that we all have.
0: Yeah.
1: You know, it makes a difference when you can share information that quickly and that thoroughly.
0: Yeah. Gen Z, the Gen Zs in particular, they were born, I think, 2007 or 2006, something like that. So they kind of grew up with technology. The iPhone was 2008. So that's like the first generation that they always had, as far as their memory goes, they've always had that kind of connectivity. And it's got to have an impact on the culture.
1: Totally.
0: And society. Doesn't it feel like this is like the last gasp of the baby boomers? Like you know, I don't want to get into politics too much, but the old farts who are running the country here.
1: No, they've done a great job, Ben.
0: Yeah, they really have. Yeah,
1: we're doing great. Guys. What happened to these guys? Full of their ideals, and now they're just full of you know what?
0: Well, a couple of people at the top, maybe. Yeah. We won't get into that.
1: It's not just them, Ben. I don't know. It's a people. You know, I mean, everybody. It's greed. I mean, there's so much greed out there, Ben.
0: Right,
1: and the baby boomers are not immune from it. As a matter of fact,
0: the baby boomers are the ones who caused it all.
1: Yes, it's terrible. It's done terrible things to our economy, our housing market, our health. Yeah. It's done just terrible things.
0: Yeah,
1: and these guys were supposed to be all lovey-dovey, and they had their head in the right way, and they were going to change the world. Oh, that's what I say, Ben.
0: I know, because they got old, and when you get old, you kind of get conservative, and you don't want to change things anymore.
1: Well, Ben, how about this? That's a perfect segue, Ben. Let's say that you are getting old, and you want to live longer.
0: Yeah,
1: you say, you know what? I like this world. I want to live longer. I want to live healthier. I want to be happier. Do we have any suggestions?
0: Yeah, I got a bunch of suggestions.
1: Okay.
0: Two of them are like, they go together, two sides of the same coin here.
1: Okay.
0: One coin. Less calories, more supplements. That's what I would do. Calorie restriction with optimum nutrition. They call it Cron diet. That's the first thing I would do. Second thing I would do is exercise. Have you ever heard of exercise snacks?
1: No. Is that like potato chips and Pringles?
0: No, it's not like that. An exercise snack is like a short 5-minute exercise.
1: Oh.
0: Yeah.
1: Okay.
0: You know, we have this kind of idea sometimes that there's like this all or none perspective that you have to have on nutrition and on exercise and on a healthy lifestyle. Either you're all in or you're not, or either you're all in or you're all out. Exercise snacks are this idea where you just have little bursts of exercise a couple times a day, 2-3 times a day, 5 minutes, 4 minutes, 3 minutes of exercise. That's it. And you can, you know, it'd be nice if it was an intense exercise, like jumping up and down on a rebounder, for example, or getting on an exercise bike, or one of those step devices they have at the gym. Just 2 or 3 minutes. You don't need to do a lot. The idea that you need to do a lot of exercise, I think that scares people, don't you think? Like, it scares people from the gym. It scares people from jumping into a exercise program because they think they got to like dedicate an hour a day or an hour every couple
1: of days. What is the optimal amount of time?
0: There is the optimal amount of time is enough time for you to feel like you don't want to do it. Like the optimal amount of time is the time it takes for your body to say stop, and then you keep going. You know what I mean? You ever get on the exercise bike and your body's like, okay, now it's time to go. Yeah, you've done enough, that kind of thing, right?
1: Mm-hmm.
0: So the appropriate amount of time is just past that. So you're feeling like you've stressed yourself, like you're uncomfortable. The appropriate amount of time is when you're uncomfortable. It's enough time to get you to feel uncomfortable. The whole idea of exercise is it's uncomfortable. If it's comfortable, I would say it's not exercise if it's comfortable. Because the whole idea of exercise is that you're putting a stress on the body.
1: Yeah.
0: That you're making the body do something it wouldn't ordinarily do. You're overriding the body's tendency to not want to do anything. The body has a tendency to conserve energy, and you have to override that if you're going to exercise and get bigger. Now, you don't have to, but then you deteriorate. So, to me, the Cron diet has calorie restriction, optimum nutrition, and that means nutrient-dense foods, but also nutritional supplementation, exercise, oxygenation, or respiration, we'll say. And I do breathing exercises every morning, and I

0: encourage everybody to do breathing exercises. And when you do breathing exercises, you want to engage the diaphragm. You know what I mean when I say the diaphragm? That big muscle in the middle of your body.
1: Mm-hmm.
0: You want to engage the diaphragm for a lot of reasons. You get better circulation. The diaphragm actually acts like a pump. That's particularly important for people who have heart disease or who are dealing with congestive heart failure or circulatory issues, who have edema, swelling in the bottom of their body, their legs and their feet. Breathing where you engage the diaphragm actually supports the heart in pumping blood. So it also supports electrification. The diaphragm improves electrical energy in the blood. So engaging the diaphragm several times a day at least once a day, mm-hmm. with breathing exercises, and then also challenging your mind. I think challenging your brain/mind, with new things, novelty, new books, new language, study a different language, travel to different countries, try different foods, even something like brushing your teeth with the opposite hand can actually activate neural connections and help you form new synapses or new brain connections. Just brushing your teeth with your left hand or your opposite hand, or writing with your opposite hand. All of those are strategies that will add years to your life. You know what else? Hmm. When you go to the grocery store,
1: yeah.
0: and you get the bins, the bulk section with the bins, the nuts and such, and you write down the code number, instead of writing down the code number, memorize the code number.
1: Oh, that's crazy, Ben.
0: No, it's not. Memorize your credit card. Memorize one credit card. Credit card number.
1: Hmm.
0: Right? Memorize phone numbers. Engage your brain. Do something different. That's another wonderful strategy.
1: Can you memorize your credit card number,
0: Ben?
1: Yeah,
0: well,
1: tell me. Tell me right now.
0: No. I tell you my credit card number.
1: All right.
0: No, but I do... I try to memorize my most important credit card number. I memorize that.
1: Okay.
0: But I always lose it, so I have to re-memorize it again.
1: 831-479-1080-218-5.
0: Can we talk about Parkinson's disease? You want to talk about
1: Parkinson's? Sure, yeah, Ben. Let me check for text messages.
0: Yeah, check for text.
1: Birthday wishes. But yeah, tell me about...
0: And there was another article that came out, and I said, I've got to find this. Well, they found this toxin that's in home cleaning products and solvents and lubricants and such. It's called trichloroethylene that's associated with Parkinson's disease. And TCE is a little bit hard to get rid of. It's used in a lot of processed foods. And they're associating it with Parkinson's disease. Parkinson's is a really interesting issue. I have a client that I've been working with in Alabama. He heard me on Coast to Coast, and he called me just randomly. He had Parkinson's, and he said nothing was helping him. And he was on this Parkinson's drug called Sinemet, or levodopa, as some people call it. And nothing was helping him. The drugs weren't helping him. And I put him on, guess what, a nutritional supplement program and changed the way he ate, and he's a new man. And he'd been going to doctors for years. And all he'd been getting was the medication. There's nothing we could do about it. I don't know. Have you ever seen people with Parkinson's? It's terrible.
1: Oh, yeah, it is. Yeah.
0: It's heartbreaking.
1: It is.
0: Oh, my God. It's absolutely heartbreaking. When it gets really bad, you can't even hold a glass of water. So Parkinson's is, like all health challenges, due to toxicity in the blood, which ultimately makes it to the brain. And by the way, you know this idea, you probably, I don't know if you've heard this, but there's this, the classic orthodox medicine take on Alzheimer's dementia is something called amyloid plaques. Have you heard of this?
1: No.
0: Amyloid plaques are these kind of gooey, tangly nerves that show up in the brain. A plaque is like a lesion. And so they blame these amyloid plaques for Alzheimer's, not realizing that amyloid plaques happen all over the body. And the reason they happen all over the body is when tissue is damaged. And when they happen in the brain, it's because tissue is damaged, and they're blaming the amyloid plaques. But the amyloid plaques are really the way the body is dealing with the damaged tissue. So the damaged brain tissue. So what do you think that causes damaged brain tissue? The same thing that causes all other health challenges, including Parkinson's disease, and that's toxicity in the blood, and that includes sugar. Sugar represents a blood toxin, even though you do need a little bit of sugar. Its effect on the blood is a toxic effect. It causes the blood to become sludgy and sticky. It reacts with the blood vessels, causing inflammation, and other toxins as well. This one in particular, trichloroethylene, is now being blamed for Parkinson's. But the most common source of blood toxicity is not trichloroethylene from degreasers or from processed foods. The most common source of toxicity in the blood is our voluntary ingestion of the corporate swill, you know, of fast foods and processed foods and from leaky gut and from inflammation at the level of the intestine. And you know, one of the major causes of leaky gut is You're going to love this. French fries.
1: Oh, no, Ben.
0: Yes. Yes. One of the major causes of leaky gut issues is fried foods. And that's one of the things that Doc has been famous, has been talking about for a long time. The problems with fried oils and cooking oils. You don't want to be frying and cooking with your oils, but you don't want to be purchasing oils that have been processed with solvents and with heat, because those are likewise going to be inflammatory, particularly for the intestine. Once you get stuff into the gut, once you get stuff into the blood through the gut, you're off to the disease races, and that includes Parkinson's disease. And that's why my buddy in Alabama, I put him on a completely different, and changed the way he ate, and put him on a nutritional supplement program. He's a new man. And that can happen to anybody who has an organic brain issue, and it doesn't have to be Parkinson's. It could be a dementia as well. There's no such thing as a degenerative health condition that is not reversible, and that includes cancer, by the way. There is no such thing as a long-term chronic degenerative disease that is not reversible. Now, depending on how far down the rabbit hole you are, you may take you a long time to completely reverse, but you can start the reversal process immediately.
1: Wow, Ben.
0: Yes, sir.
1: I like that kind of talk, Ben.
0: I know.
1: Wow, dude.
0: That's so important. Because you go to the doctor, and what are you told? Oh, you're going to be on this medicine the rest of your life. Oh, there's no known cause for this. Oh, it's just your mother had it, so you're going to have it. It's blah, blah, blah, genetic. Baloney. That's not how the body works.
1: 831-479-1082, 1-85726, KSEO Dave@gmail.com. I have a text message here, Ben, then we can get to a phone call.
0: Yeah.
1: Says, hey, Dave, can you ask Ben if he knows of a really good shower filter?
0: Yeah, shower filters are a great idea.
1: Really?
0: Yeah, absolutely. You know, because you get chlorine and fluoride in your water when you're in the shower. And presumably, most people take showers with hot water. Mm-hmm. Your pores are open, and that means the chloride and the fluoride have easy access to your blood. They're going right in through your pores. I like shower filters that have vitamin C in them.
1: What?
0: You know, you get a shower filter with vitamin C in it.
1: I did not know that, Ben.
0: Yes, sir. And
1: Tell me more.
0: Not only does vitamin C act to protect you against fluoride and chlorine, but vitamin C is really good for your skin on top of everything else. There's a brand called Voesh, which is a vitamin C shower filter. Mm-hmm. That's the one I know of, but there's a few of them out there. VitaClean is another one. There's a couple. The Voesh one is relatively inexpensive, and it works. And that's the way I would do it. There's a lot of shower filters out there, and a shower filter is a good idea, but I would recommend the kind that have vitamin C in them.
1: Wow. All right, 831-479-1080. Flinks is calling from Aptos. Ben, he has a question for you.
0: Did you say Flinks? Flinks?
1: Yes, sir.
0: I think I know Flinks.
2: Yeah, I've called a couple times, and I like your idea on the hereditary thing, but to me it's like it's not really a gene thing.
0: Yeah.
2: It's a diet thing, so if you're... Your dad's grandpa, he had steak and eggs every morning.
0: Yes,
2: and your dad's dad.
0: Yes, yes.
2: So it's still hereditary. It's still in the gene pool because it's a constant meal. Like the meals in the family is passed down. So that's part of it too, right?
0: Yes, that is a good point. And that's why sometimes people will conflate genetics with lifestyle. It's not necessarily
2: right,
0: it's a lifestyle thing. Like your grandparents or your parents and you ate the same thing, for example, or were in the same kind of cigarette smoke environment, for example, or kind of things like that. But it's not like it's built into your genetics. That's kind of the implication.
2: No, I have a doctor. My doctor, I had a question about the flu shot, but first I want to ask you about, like, my doctor, because I never smoked and stuff, but both my brother and my dad, like, they smoked, and my brother actually chewed tobacco, and he said that can damage your veins. Like, tobacco, nicotine, that stuff damages your veins, and, like, that can help lead to build up in arteries and stuff because the veins are damaged. And then, but I've never smoked, so the doctor thinks that since I haven't smoked, that's to my advantage as far as that goes. I mean, with that one thing, is that a true statement?
0: I'm not sure what you're asking me. Cigarette smoking is one of the worst things a human being can do to their body. Nicotine, which is in the chew that you're talking about, that can cause that's a vasoconstrictor, and that can increase your blood pressure. Increasing blood pressure can definitely damage the blood vessels.
2: Okay, so but nicotine on its own wouldn't damage blood vessels.
0: Yeah, nicotine like on its own is a vasoconstrictor, and that can narrow the arteries and make it harder for the heart to pump blood through. That increases the pressure, which can damage the inside part of the vessels, and that can lead to problems for sure. You know, there's some interesting literature on nicotine now as far as supporting learning. Having some health benefits, actually, particularly around relaxation and learning. And it's just starting to kind of come out now, particularly for folks with dementia issues. So I'm not exactly sure where that's going to go, but I can tell you that nicotine activates a part of the nervous system called the cholinergic nervous system. Nicotine is a fundamental molecule that activates what they actually call the nicotinic receptors in the cholinergic nervous system, which has some really can give you some interesting health benefits. Nonetheless, it's also associated with vascular inflammation and oxidative byproducts, reactive oxygen species they call them, which can be damaging. So it's probably not a good idea to be doing.
2: What's
0: nicotine,
2: your position? Why I called was because there's a lot of pressure on me by my brother and his girlfriend and stuff because we live together. Flu vaccine, and I'm like, I don't want to do that. I did the COVID shot. I've never had a flu shot, but I had the COVID shot, and it gave me. No, you're gonna go. No, this is probably your diet, but it gave me heart palpitations.
0: And you could easily.
2: The doctor said that sometimes people that have had COVID on their second dose of the vaccine, it could give you heart palpitations. And I'm like, you're okay with that? You're okay with that? You knew this and you gave this to me and I already have high blood pressure. What is your opinion?
0: On the flu vaccine? My opinion is anybody who understands chemistry, who understands how the flu vaccine works and understand how the immune system works would never take the flu vaccine. It's crazy. First of all, they don't really know. When they're making the flu shot, they make it the year before. They don't make it to every year the flu change, the influenza virus changes. And so they don't know what it's going to look like. So when they're making the flu vaccine, they got to make it based on last year's flu. Do you understand what I'm saying? They don't make it based on this year's flu. So you're taking a vaccine that helps you with last year's flu. Perhaps there's some overlap, but the point is you're injecting something into your body, into your blood, that's supposedly going to address last year's problem, not this year's problem. But here's where the flu vaccine and vaccines in general become really problematic. When we think of a vaccine, we think of the active ingredient. But we don't realize that that active ingredient has to be processed somehow. And so it has other chemicals associated with it. And even worse than that, they put chemicals in the vaccines that act as adjuvants. A-D-J-U-V-A-N-T-S. An adjuvant is a chemical that amps up your immune system, specifically so it can create antibodies for whatever the poison was in the flu vaccine. But these adjuvants can be highly poisonous on their own. And so you have not only the components of the flu vaccine, which many of which are oils and fats, particularly that vaccine that came out a couple years ago that you just talked about, they have these oils and fats which are highly reactive in the blood. And they don't even tell you about those. Those are ingredients in the vaccine. And then you have the adjuvants, which act like aluminum and squalane, which act to rev up the immune system to make it even more active. So there's really no need for a flu vaccine. It's really stupidity, if you ask me, especially considering that there's many other ways to support your immune system so you don't get the flu. And even if you got the flu, unless you're, really, really ill or elderly or frail, it's not the end of the world to have the flu.
2: Okay, but if it means that much to them, does it really matter in my case just to do it? Just do it?
0: Mean that much to your relatives, to your family?
2: If it means a lot to them, can I do it and it's relatively safe as far
0: it's
2: as...
0: Not, there's worse things to do, but it's not great. I don't know why you would introduce that kind of stuff into your blood, but there's worse things, obviously. It's not as bad as, shooting up heroin, probably, but it's not great for you. And when family members put pressure on other family members to do things that they don't want to do for their health, that's not very kind and loving. If you ask me.
2: Last year, about February of last year, I got the flu really bad, and my brother just had a stroke, so I gave it to him, and he ended up in the hospital. So I'm dealing with, this whole thing. Take, since I had the flu in February, I'm probably good right now with the antibodies.
0: You might be. That's right. You might have built up immunity. That's exactly right. And that's really what you should be doing, is building up immunity.
1: Thank you for the call, Flinks. 831-479-1080
3: is
1: the phone. I don't think so, Ben. It's just an alias that he uses.
0: Okay, gotcha.
1: Yeah. Let's get to our final commercial break, Ben. How does that sound? Two minutes.
0: We're going to break. First and final.
1: We're going to break for 2 minutes, and then we'll be back. This is KSEO, The Mineral Way.

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1: What happened to that gal that we just signed up? She's going to come on the call.
0: I don't know. I'm hoping that she does show up or whatever.
1: I want her to tell us her story. I'm always interested in what people are thinking when they sign up as a distributor, what their end game is, what they're looking for.
0: Ben, I'm going to tell you a story.
1: Yeah.
0: And you're not going to believe me. You're going to say, Dave, you're full of baloney.
1: Okay.
0: But I'm telling you it's true, Ben.
1: Okay.
0: One of the best stories that I heard when I had the Dave Cave running was from a guy who had, well, he said bipolar, and I think he had been diagnosed, but I don't know. And he comes back to me and you know, after trying the BTT, and he comes back and buys a six-pack, and he says, Dave, you won't believe it, but this stuff has, he didn't say cured, but he says he doesn't have a problem with being bipolar anymore, that the BTT had pretty much settled all that stuff down, and he was a huge fan, never wanted to run out, and he didn't.
1: Now, why do you think I would say that wasn't true?
0: Well, I don't know, Ben. Nobody, I feel like nobody believes me when I tell them the things that I have seen with BTT. Nobody believes me, Ben. Maybe you will, but I don't know.
1: Because it sounds kind of ridiculous, doesn't it?
0: It does. It sounds ridiculous. When I say it, it sounds ridiculous.
1: I know. I get that. But, you know, here's the thing.
0: Huh.
1: When you're deficient in nutrition, in nutrients, the micronutrients, vitamins, minerals, aminos, fatty acids, these things are so important for the body that, A, under deficiency states, you're going to start to exhibit symptoms like brain fog or bipolar issues, mental health issues, neural issues. And, B, the body sucks these things up like a dry sponge sucks up water when it's in a deficiency state. When you're deficient in nutrients, your body becomes a dry sponge ready to suck up nutrition, and it happens really quickly. And that's why we get the kind of results we do with the Beyond Tangy Tangerine. Now, Longevity's got thousands of products. Literally, I don't know, 2,500, 3,000 products. A lot of products. I don't even know how many. But nothing, I mean nothing, not in Longevity, not in the health food store, not with other companies, nothing has the nutritional density and the bioavailability of a glass of Beyond Tangy Tangerine. Now, I know they have tablets, but the liquid is really what you're looking for. And I know I said it before, but I'll say it again for new listeners. You always want to vortex your liquids. That will improve the bioavailability of the nutrients in the Beyond Tangy Tangerine, plus it will contribute on an electrical charge. So, you know, vorticize it, create a vortex by using a blender. You know what I mean by vortex? Like a little, like a tornado inside the blender. And that electrifies the liquid, and it also makes the nutrients more bioavailable at the intestinal level, and ultimately probably at the intracellular level too.
0: Wow.
1: And that's all the nutrients, not just the minerals, but all the nutrients.
0: 831-479-1080 218-5726. Craig is up next. He's calling from Campbell. You're in the air, Craig.
1: What's up, Craig?
2: Yeah. Hey, guys. Hey, couldn't you just shake up that drink a little bit? Would that be
1: important? Yeah, you can shake it, but you're not going to get the same kind of electrification as when you create a vortex. You create a spiral like a tornado. You know, a vortex is one of nature's most fundamental shapes, if you will. And the way a tornado has power, one of the reasons it has power is because it's in a vortex. The same kind of power occurs inside in a smaller way, of course, inside your blender. So vorticizing liquids increases their power. No, you can't get that. I suppose if you stir it with a spoon, you'll get a mini vortex, but not like a blender, though.
2: Yeah, isn't it, you said your theory on the heart, it goes through there and it
1: vorticizes in the heart. That's exactly right. Your heart is a vortex. It has like threads in it. The vessels have threads, and there's a blood pump, as the blood goes through, it's vorticized in the circulatory system. And as it's vorticizing, it's creating electrical charges, and it's reacting with the electrical charges on the inside of the blood vessel, and that's how the blood moves. It's not pumped through. It's actually magnetically charged through, like one of those you ever hear these maglev trains they have in Japan and Asia, where the train it levitates on magnets, kind of, so it reduces the friction. And it can move fast without having to worry about losing energy through heat, which is what friction is. That's kind of how the liquid in the blood, the liquid in the vessels moves. The heart is not pumping the blood. That's silly. There's no way your heart can pump liquid, a viscous, thick liquid, through 50,000 miles or 40,000 miles of vessels, some of which are microscopically thin. That doesn't even make any sense. How anybody can think that?
2: Do you ever try telling that to a heart specialist?
1: Yeah, you couldn't tell them because they just, you know. A heart specialist is a mechanic. He's a technician, a skilled one, absolutely. And if you have, you know, a heart problem, you want a skilled technician. But he's not a chemist. And he's certainly not a physicist. If he was a chemist, he was a physicist, he would understand that the blood is moving in a vertical fashion, and that vertical fashion, much like in a hurricane or in a tornado, has a built-in energy, and that's how the heart moves, is through its vertical nature.
2: That's really interesting.
1: Did you hear me talk about that, or had you heard that yourself?
2: I heard you talk about it before, and I've heard a couple other people talk about that also in the past, but not like you. You could really go into in-depth. Where do you get your information on that, by the way?
1: On the vortex?
2: And the heart, yeah. I know.
1: I've never first read it, but I know Dr. Thomas Cowan talks about it, C-O-W-E-N. He's a brilliant physician. He is a physician. You know, physicians don't necessarily understand chemistry or engineering or quantum, but he does, and he's absolutely brilliant. Dr. Thomas Cowan, C-O-W-E-N, he writes about the immune system, he writes about vaccines, he writes about, he talks about the myth, get this, you're going to love this, Dave, he writes about the myth of infectious disease, how he talks about how this idea, or contagious disease, I should say, not infectious, but contagious diseases, he actually writes that contagious, the idea of contagion is a myth. I mean, he's got some really interesting things to say. He's one of the guys who really talks a lot about how the natural flow of blood inside the chambers of the heart naturally contains a vortex, or naturally creates a vortex inside the heart. And actually, you know what? If I'm not mistaken, and I have to look this up, I'm pretty sure Leonardo da Vinci, who was famous for doing drawings of all these different parts of the body, I think he might have also referred to the vortical nature of the heart. I mean, anybody who's an anatomist knows that there's kind of like, you know, the way the heart is built is there's a lot of spinning, there's a lot of twists in the heart architecture itself. So it's just kind of like it lends itself to thinking that there's going to be some kind of vortical nature to the fluids that are pumped through it.
2: Yeah, man, that's interesting. I'm going to look more into that.
1: Yeah, look at the heart as a vortex.
2: Heart as a vortex.
1: Yeah.
2: And they ought to have that guy on Coast to Coast set.
1: Dr. Cowan? He may have been.
2: Yeah.
1: He may have been. But yeah, get the book, The Contagion Myth. That's one. He has like four or five books. But The Contagion Myth is the most recent one, and that's the most in the face of the modern medical model, which, of course, loves the idea of contagion.
0: Thank you for the call, Craig. 831-479-1080, 218-5726, kseodave@gmail.com. 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If you had to pick two of the most important ones, what would they be?
1: Well, there's only three. 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
1: Well, the Healthy Start Pack itself is designed to give you all your Mighty 9 essential nutrients. 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
0: Mm-hmm.
1: So you got your OsteoFX.
0: Mm-hmm.
1: You've got your Ultimate EFAs, or mm-hmm. Ultimate EFA Plus, and you got the Beyond Tangy Tangerine.
0: Mm-hmm.
1: That's the basics. That's going to get you a lot. I'm a less is more kind of guy. You know,
0: okay.
1: Have you ever heard the term minimalism?
0: Yes.
1: Right? It's kind of a thing now, minimalism. I say essentialism. You don't want things to be minimum. You don't want things to just be minimum. You want them to be minimum and what you really need. And that's why I use the term essentialism. Essentialism means you get everything that is essential. The word essential means you're dead without it. Air is essential. Water's essential. Food's essential. Without any of those things, you're dead. Love is essential. Without love, your relationship's dead. You know, there's essential means that without it, you're kaput. You're not going to make it.
0: Mm-hmm.
1: And so the essential nutrients are the classic example of essentialism, the essential nutrients, and that's what's in the Healthy Start Pack. Now, if you want to go all out and you want to pick one, and I think you're asking me of all the packs,
0: mm-hmm.
1: Which ones would I choose? Which ones are probably the most important? The two most important, I would say, are the Bone and Joint Pack and the Blood Sugar Pack. I'll tell you why. First of all, if you've heard me, you know, for the last any time for the last 30 years, pretty much on KSCO and doing the work I'm doing, you know, I'm always talking about the blood sugar system.
0: Mm-hmm.
1: And I was talking about that in the year 2000. I remember I did a talk for Youngevity in New Orleans in the year 2000 or maybe 2001 on, they called it Syndrome X back then. And Syndrome X was what we call today metabolic syndrome, which is the sugar and insulin-related syndrome that is associated with every single health challenge you can name. And that includes Parkinson's, which we're talking about here, and dementias, and immune problems, and autoimmune problems, and weight gain, and cardiovascular issues, and cancer, et cetera, et cetera, et cetera. It all involves some degree of, not diabetes, but dysglycemia. Dys means disturbances, glycemia means sugar, emia means in the blood. So I don't like the term diabetes because that's kind of like a brand name. I say dysglycemia, which is a generic chemical, biochemical phenomenon. So almost every single, I don't say almost, literally every single chronic degenerative health challenge has some aspect of dysglycemia. So the Healthy Blood Sugar Pack is important for that reason. That's obviously, Healthy Blood Sugar Pack has the nutrients that help stabilize your blood sugar and help, by virtue of stabilizing your blood sugar, help lower insulin. And by the way, insulin is just as problematic, if not more problematic, than sugar. And nobody checks for your insulin. Insulin's too difficult to check because insulin levels fluctuate, and insulin is a multifunctional biochemical, and it's secreted, it's in the blood in very small concentrations. So you can't really test for insulin. They test for sugar. The problem with that is the insulin controls the sugar. So you'll go to the doctor, you have all the signs of dysglycemia, and they'll test your blood sugar, see how much, what your blood sugar concentration is. They'll say, oh, you're normal. Everything's normal. But they're not checking the insulin. And the insulin is what's keeping the blood sugar normal. Elevated insulin, which happens in a condition called insulin resistance, is what the so-called metabolic syndrome is about, they used to call it Syndrome X. And that's a constellation. Whenever you hear syndrome, by the way, that means a bunch of different things going wrong. A syndrome is when you have a whole bunch of functionality in the body that is not operating correctly. So metabolic syndrome is a syndrome that affects the heart and the immune system and the cartilage in the joints and all of the hormones and libido and sexuality and mental health and pretty much everything you could think of. And that's why they call it metabolic syndrome, because it affects everything. And the healthy blood sugar pack is your... It's not everything you need, but it's a bunch of what you need for dysglycemia and metabolic syndrome. So that's my first. That would be the first thing I think about. I don't want to say it's my favorite or the most important. It's
3: right.
1: Tied for the most important, which is the second one is the healthy bone and joint pack. Now, at Youngevity sometimes, and not just at Youngevity, but in the world of health, sometimes we just take a bunch of nutrients and just focus on one part of the body. So the healthy bone and joint pack, obviously, what part of the body is that marketed for? The bones and joints, right?
3: Mm-hmm.
1: Well, the bones and joints are connective tissue. So the healthy bone and joint pack is not just for bones and joints, it's for connective tissue. And what's connective tissue? Everything. Every single part of the body is somehow integrated with the connective tissue. The heart and the organs, the fascia, the stuff that's wrapped around the organs, and the eyes, and the reproductive system. These are all areas where connective tissue plays a role. The gums, connective tissue plays a role. The skin, connective tissue plays a role. So when you're doing the healthy bone and joint pack, you're going to have better gums. You're going to have better skin. You're going to have better fascia. You're going to have better eyesight. You're going to have better everything because everything's connective tissue. The blood vessels are largely composed of connective tissue, so you're going to have healthier circulatory system. The intestine is largely composed of a connective tissue, so you'll have better digestion, and you'll improve leaky gut. And, of course, just for plain old vanity reasons, connective tissue is important for keeping wrinkles at bay and for protecting your skin from photo damage. Connective tissue is the very... let me rephrase that. Deterioration of connective tissue is the very heart and essence... Say essence. Don't want to say heart. We'll say the essence of connective of the aging process. Everything we hate about aging, Dave, and you don't know this yet because you're still a young man, but in 10 years you won't be. And in 20 years you'll be even less of a young man.
3: Thanks.
1: And what you're going to notice is anybody who's, I think you said you're 41 or 42, right?
3: So I just turned 53, Ben.
1: Are you serious?
3: Yeah, dude.
1: 53?
3: Yeah, I don't have much longer for this earth.
1: Oh, my God, you're at the end. No, you're not. No, you're not. I wish I was 53 again. Oh, my God. Do not let anybody tell you you're old.
3: All right.
1: Anyway, what you'll notice as you get older, and you can ask your friends who are my age or older, the things that we hate the most about aging, most of the things, are all connective tissue driven. The scoliosis and the hunched over appearance and the loss of mobility and the chronic pain and the cardiovascular problems and the high blood pressure and the cholesterol plaques and the osteoporosis and the arthritis, these are all, and the gum disease, these and the wrinkles, these are all connective tissue deterioration driven. They're all caused by deteriorating connective tissue, which is why the healthy bone, oh, and here's another thing. The connective tissue is what feeds and oxygenates and detoxifies all of the cells of the body. All of the cells of the body, you know, the living part of the body is the cells. All of the cells in the body are embedded in connective tissue, just like a baby is embedded in a womb. The cells are like little babies embedded in connective tissue the way a fetus is embedded in the womb. And what does the womb do for the fetus? It feeds the fetus. It oxygenates the fetus. It detoxifies the fetus. And what does the connective tissue do for the cell? It feeds the cell. It oxygenates the cell. And it detoxifies the cell. So the healthy bone and joint pack is important for every single cell in the body because it's the womb. They actually call the stuff the cell is sitting in, like, can you picture like a cell is like a little fetus and it's embedded in a womb of connective tissue, microscopic womb of connective tissue? They call that connective tissue that the cell is embedded in, they call that, you ready for this?
3: Yep.
1: The matrix. It's called the extracellular matrix. Extracellular means outside the cell. extracellular matrix. So the cell is embedded in a connective tissue matrix the way a fetus is embedded in a womb. And in fact, the word matrix in Latin, you know what it means? Womb. Like, that's where we get the word mother, mater, matrix, womb.
3: Oh, wow.
1: Isn't that cool?
3: Yeah,
1: so
3: it is.
1: The extracellular matrix is the womb for the cell, and it's composed of connective tissue, which is built up by the nutrients in the healthy bone and joint pack. So which do you think is more important, the healthy blood sugar pack or the healthy bone and joint pack?
3: If it was my money, Ben, I would take get the blood sugar pack and just add glucogel.
1: Okay, all right.
3: Yeah, that's what I would do because, you know, the bone and joint pack comes with pain-relieving cream, and for me, you know...
1: Oh, you don't necessarily need that. Yeah,
3: right,
1: yeah.
3: I don't... I
1: didn't know. The CM cream is in there?
3: Yeah, it's in... It's
1: We should talk about the CM creams one of these days. Oh, here, let me just say this real quick.
3: Okay.
1: One of the best strategies for building connective tissue is to use a type of chemical or molecule called a polysaccharide, right? Poly means many, saccharide means sugar, and... One of nature's most effective and important polysaccharides for all kinds of reasons, including building connective tissue, is fucoidin, which, of course, you get in the fucoid Z.
3: Yeah, we need to talk about that as well.
1: We absolutely need to talk about that. That's a heck of a product. That's one. You know, when I talk about the longevity formulations, I only talk about maybe 10 of them, 10 or 12, obviously beyond Tangy Tangerine, Ultimate EFAs, Ultimate Enzymes. But one of the most important that I talk about, I don't talk about it a lot, is the Fucoid Z. That's one of the most important longevity products as far as I'm concerned. So many different benefits to that.
3: We just have a few more minutes, Ben. I have one more call, so you want to try to tackle that call?
1: Yeah, let's go for it.
3: All right. Paul, you are in the air. Thank you for the call.
4: Yeah, hi, guys. How are you doing? Well, just one quick comment. What you're previously talking about, connective tissue, and like what I'm going through with my eyesight. Very important, ladies and gentlemen, right?
1: That's right. How old are you, can I ask?
4: 63.
1: Okay, you're a youngster. So are you losing your eyesight? Are you dealing with glaucoma or anything like that?
4: My right eye glaucoma, my left eye retina issues.
1: Okay, both of them could be related to connective tissue. You know that, right?
4: Right, yes,
1: right.
4: Sir. Yes,
1: is it a retinal detachment, or what's going on with the retina?
4: Yes, had my left eye, a number of years ago, I had a cataract removal. When the doctors were removing the cataract, my left retina became detached, so they had to reattach the left retina.
1: Okay, so basically, the retina is attached to the connective tissue. And then the other one, glaucoma, the little valve... There's a little valve in the eye, and the valve is supposed to open and drain fluid. When you have glaucoma, that doesn't happen. The reason it doesn't happen is because the valve is disturbed because of its connective tissue.
4: Correct.
1: It doesn't have the connective tissue fibers that are required for the opening and closing of the valve. They're inflamed. They're deteriorating. So even glaucoma is a connective tissue condition. So all of these involve connective tissue, and the reason that's why we were talking about how many medical diagnoses are related to deteriorating connective tissue, not to mention just plain old aging and things that you wouldn't think about necessarily. Like you wouldn't think the eyes and who would ever think that glaucoma is arthritis of the eye? Nobody, right? Nobody's ever going to say that. Or retinal detachment is arthritis of the eye. But it's the same mechanism. It's deterioration of the connective tissue. And so what do you do? One of the things you could do is take the healthy bone and joint pack, for sure. But one of the major reasons why connective tissue deteriorates is because of a biochemical process called glycation. Glycation is basically caramelizing or sugaring. And that's what happens to the connective tissue as we age. And that's why sugar is such a problem. When our sugar is not handled correctly, the sugar can react with various proteins in the body and basically create toast, literally toast. You know how a toasted bread looks different from regular bread, right?
4: Exactly.
1: What's the difference? Glycation. That's what glycation is. It turns bread to toast, and it turns the collagen in your body into deteriorated connective tissue. We toast. How do you like that, Dave? We caramelize and we toast.
3: Wow, I never thought about it that way, Ben.
1: That's how we age. We caramelize and we toast.
3: Thank you for the call, Paul. 831-479-1080. Well, Ben, we are just about out of time.
1: About at that time?
3: Yes.
1: How does that happen, Dave?
3: I don't know. Can you believe it, Ben?
1: I know. It seems like, And now it's time to say goodbye to all our company. You know what song that is?
3: Isn't that the Mickey Mouse?
1: M-I-C.
3: Yeah, dude.
1: See you real soon.
3: Well, Ben, it's good to see you, or good to hear from you, Ben. We're going to have to connect on Zoom or something. We're going to have one of these meetings.
1: I know, and I got to come out and see my friends in Santa Cruz, too.
3: Oh, yeah, you just let
1: me
3: know, Ben.
1: Away from home.
3: We will reserve a spot for you at the Elks Lodge or something like that.
1: No more Dave Cave.
3: No more Dave Cave, Ben, but that's, you know...
1: There's a really cool restaurant that MZ took me to by the airport. You know what I'm talking about?
3: Ella's?
1: Ella's.
3: But they're not around anymore, Ben.
1: No.
3: Yeah, they're
1: gone. They closed?
3: Yeah. It's because you endorsed them.
1: Did I endorse them?
3: No,
1: I think I did.
3: No, I don't know. But, they've moved on. Things change, Ben. Things change.
1: I know. Yeah. That is true. Yeah. All right. Well, it's always a pleasure, David Michaels. Thank you.
3: Thank you, Ben.
1: And let's give a little plug for some distributors. Anything we can do to encourage distributors to sign up? Because we want people that we can train, who can be our delegates, that we can deputize to go out and spread the word. So if you're out there, you want to make a little bit of money, you like nutrition, we can train you in how to do all this. If you like this show, we can create a whole lifestyle for you that where you're immersed in this kind of information.
3: We can deputize them, Ben, and then we can have them out there stopping bank robberies and armed assaults.
1: And stopping Alzheimer's and Parkinson's.
3: Ooh, that's a good one, Ben.
1: Yes, that's right.
3: That's
1: and then
3: a better
1: keeping,
3: idea.
1: Keeping people from injecting nasty things into their blood.
3: It's all part of the game, Ben. Well, thank you very much, Ben. We will see you here next Monday, 5 p.m.
1: Can't wait. Thank you. Have a great week.
3: Thank you, Ben. That was pharmacist Ben Fuchs. If you want to join the team again, I encourage you to listen to the upcoming message, and you will find out how to do that. You can also check us out at The Mineral Way. Pharmacist Ben Fuchs and I are here every Monday at 5 p.m. Pacific time. So if you want to call in, you can do that live, 5 p.m. Pacific time. We can also take text messages. You can send those at any time of day, 831-218-5726. That's 831-218-KSCO. And my email address is kscodave@gmail.com. 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We're there. All you have to do is look. You're listening to The Mineral Way. We'll see you next week. Happy birthday.

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1: Breaking news this hour from townhall.com. I'm Michael Harrington. Lindsey Graham, the longtime Republican senator from South Carolina, passed away this morning at the age of 71 after a short illness. Tributes are pouring in today from across the nation and from around the world.
2: Israeli Prime Minister Benjamin Netanyahu calls Senator Graham, quote, a great friend of Israel and a cherished friend of mine, unquote. Ukrainian President Volodymyr Zelensky says Senator Graham visited his country 10 times during the years of Russia's full-scale invasion. Mr. Zelensky says, quote, Lindsey was a true defender of freedom and the values that make our world safer, unquote.
1: Correspondent Andrew Stewart. The U.S. has been training fire with Iran over an Iranian strike on a vessel in the Strait of Hormuz. Iran responded to a strike this morning from the U.S. with attacks on Bahrain, Kuwait, Qatar, Oman, and Jordan. The U.S. has made another strike within the past hour. Recent data suggests immigration may be adding pressure to an already high housing market, drawing strong reaction from conservatives.
3: Studies indicate a 1% increase in unauthorized workers is linked to a roughly 2.2% rise in home prices and 1.4% rise in rents. Analysts say added demand is straining limited housing supply, especially in urban areas. Conservative leaders maintain the findings prove President Trump is right to push for stricter border enforcement and immigration policies. Ken Lorman reporting.
1: The U.S., the U.K., and a dozen other Western and Asian countries have reasserted that China's expansive claims in the South China Sea are illegal. The joint statement issued today by the nations reaffirms a 2016 arbitration ruling and rejects destabilizing actions. More on these stories at townhall.com.
4: 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This is Dave Michaels here to tell you about the Ultimate Daily Classic. 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
1: Apple is accusing OpenAI of stealing trade secrets as it seeks to build its own hardware for ChatGPT. This is a major rupture in a partnership between the iPhone maker and the artificial intelligence company. Apple says in a lawsuit filed in California that the theft of trade secrets is, quote, part of a coordinated pattern of misconduct at an institutional level by OpenAI. Two former Apple employees who now work for OpenAI are also named as defendants. Typhoon Bobby brought strong winds and heavy rain to eastern China today. It has weakened a bit. The storm made landfall in Zhejiang late last night, prompting mass evacuations in cities including Shanghai and the cancellation of hundreds of flights. Bobby passed north of Taiwan yesterday, injuring more than 130 people. Shanghai evacuated nearly 300,000 individuals due to the big storm. News and analysis at townhall.com. A bipartisan group of senators say they've reached an agreement with the Trump administration to cut buyers of Russian oil.
5: While visiting Kyiv, South Carolina Republican Senator Lindsey Graham told reporters that lawmakers have been working closely with the administration on a version of the bill that would be, quote, acceptable to the White House and that was written in a way they could support. The White House has resisted full support of legislation to limit the flow of funds to Moscow's war chest through sanctions on countries purchasing Russian oil, in addition to Russian officials and entities. Instead, the administration has pushed for the bill to give President Donald Trump more latitude to pursue negotiations with Moscow to end the war on Ukraine. Bernie Bennett, Washington.
1: Today is Sunday, July the 12th, and a number of notable people are celebrating a birthday today, including actress Cheryl Ladd, who is 75 years old. Gospel singer Sandy Patty turns 70 today. Boxing champion Julio Cesar Chavez, 64. 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
13: A very good Thursday morning from your nation's capital at our flagship station, WMAL. Shooting coast to coast and around the world and really into the universe, if you think about it. It's O'Connor and Company of the Relief Factor Studios. I hate to be a cynic. I don't want this to sound uncharitable or in some way parochial. But in the same way, when the United States got knocked out of the World Cup, I felt sad, but at the same time, a little relieved that, you know, I don't have to pretend to like soccer anymore. And I don't hate soccer. It just, you know, keep it low on the list of my favorite sports. I'm now sort of faced with the reality that I can stop really caring so much about a Senate race in Maine. I don't have to expend all of my energy and all of my focus and all of my passion to make sure Susan Collins stays in the Senate. I think she's going to stay in the Senate, and don't get me wrong, I value her voice there as far as it gives us a majority in the Senate so that we Republicans can determine the agenda and which bills are going to get priority and who gets to be chairmen of committees, and that's great. But, I mean, let's face it, Susan Collins is often on the wrong side of issues that I care most about. But think about all the focus we put into Maine to make sure that Susan, I hope Susan was paying attention. I hope she rewards all of us for fighting for her. But honestly, it was less about Susan Collins as it was about this sociopathic, narcissistic, Nazi tattoo wearing serial bully and abuser and now accused rapist Graham Plattner, who yesterday announced, well, a couple of things. He didn't announce that he was leaving the campaign. He announced he was suspending his campaign. He didn't announce that he was ending his campaign. He wasn't announcing that he was off the ballot. He announced that he intended to take his name off the ballot. There's still backroom negotiations going on, and those are smoke-filled rooms with a very small handful of elite, powerful people handpicking his replacement. Once again, democracy subverted and an election rigged in favor of Democrats. They were fine with this guy right up until he had trouble raising money and right up until the polls show that Susan Collins was pulling away. Then they all bailed on him. Make no mistake, all of the stories that you've heard about Graham Plattner over the course of the last several weeks, and certainly the most volatile ones over the last several days, I would categorize it as blue-on-blue crime. The shots were getting fired inside the Democrats' tent. I can tell you from firsthand knowledge that Republican operatives have more trash on this guy, and they were holding it until after this Monday's deadline.
14: He was taken out by his own party, and he knows it. And here's the really, really challenging thing that Democrats in the establishment who are happy today have to reckon with. They have to somehow maneuver this thing with all the political skill and pixie dust that they have at their disposal to somehow engineer him off the ticket, get a replacement that they manage and find, same way they did with Kamala Harris, get that replacement on the ticket, and then somehow keep the momentum going with all of those people who fought the power and fought the establishment and wanted their Democratic voices to be heard against the powerful elite in the Democrat Party. Somehow all of those people who rallied for Graham Platt.

0: what needs to happen now. Amy and I are regular people.
1: Yeah, you're nothing but regular, dude. This was the conceit of this entire campaign from the beginning. We need to appeal to white working class men. So let's get a white working class man. They audition people. They have these people, these consultants, that are tied to Bernie Sanders and the Democratic Socialists. They're consultants who find and recruit candidates to pretend like they're something that they're not. They audition them. They're like casting agents. They found this guy, and they decided they would go with him. He's anything but a regular person, I promise you. Let's skip ahead to 3 minutes and 17 seconds here. I'm not going to bore you with this entire thing, this entire it's a demonstration of political onanism is what it is. And it's embarrassing and, frankly, hard to watch. But then let's get to this point in the video, because this is the part Democrats are going to have a real problem with up there. Make no mistake, Chuck Schumer and a very small cabal of people, just like they did in 2024 with the presidential election and Kamala Harris and Joe Biden, they are determining who their best person is, and they will engineer it so they can handpick a person to put on the ballot, because democracy. But the problem is, Graham Plattner is not going down without a fight. Take a listen.
0: The people of Maine, the volunteers, the voters, the grassroots donors, and I have all the faith in the world that we could win if we could continue to harness that. But the brutal political reality is that they are going to take everything away from us. Those in power who have the ability to do so are using these allegations as an excuse to take away all of the things that we need to run a campaign. We are going to lose our ability to fundraise. We are going to lose our ability to access voter data. We are going to lose all of the things that any campaign needs on the basic level simply to function.
1: Yeah. Now, a couple of things here. First of all, by the way, one fundamental question that I have to ask you is, if you were innocent of the accusations that are being levied against you right now, and you knew you were innocent, in your heart you knew you were innocent, and you knew that everyone in the world was lying about you, would you quit? Would you go down without a fight? Would you go down without even calling up Mika Brzezinski and saying, hey, Mika, they're lying about me again. Let me come on the show. You can ask me any question you want. Hey, Lawrence O'Donnell, Chris Hayes, what are you doing tonight? Let me on MS Now. It's going to be the interview of a century. You're going to get great ratings, and I will answer every question you've got. Why hasn't he done that? He can't. There's nothing stopping him. Are you kidding? Every eyeball in America, around the world, would be watching that interview. You're innocent, and you don't want to tell your story? That's weird. If you were innocent, and they were lying about you about this horrible, horrible crime that you've now been accused of, would you really just shrug after thinking about it for 36 hours and say, well, that's it? We're leaving. Is that really on brand for Graham Plattner, the fighter, the tough guy Marine, who's fighting for you so you can have health care? He's a quitter? Oh, unless the whole thing was just BS. But you heard him just now. We have this great grassroots organization, and it's true. They have 81,000 individual donors. You get 81,000 individual donors to donate $100, that's $8 million. Pretty easy. And he's already raised something like $7, $8, $9 million. He's only got $2 million on hand right now. So how is it they've kept you from being able to raise money if you've got 8 million email addresses and phone numbers that you can text of people who have already given you dollar amounts? That doesn't make much sense, does it? He claims that they're taking it away. The power, the bad guy, the man, the establishment, they

0: You're ripping this from us. That's what he's telling his voters. That's what he's telling his followers. All of the people who were hanging on and willing to vote for him to the bitter end. And it was, based on the last poll, about 47% of the voters in Maine. He's telling them all that their hopes and dreams are being crushed by Chuck Schumer, Hakeem Jeffries, and whoever else is pulling the strings for the Democrats right now. And somehow the Democrats are going to put that together and win an election. And
1: did you know the odds of our universe having the exact physical constant needed for life is 1 in 10 to the power of 10 to the power of 1/23rd? Larry Elder here. That's a huge number. There aren't enough particles in the universe to write it down. 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That's physics. I've been telling you about the new documentary called The Story of Everything, now available through streaming online so you can enjoy it over and over again. 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
0: Fighting back fake tears, the fake oysterman, sociopath, narcissist, psycho, Graham Plattner, announcing in an 11-minute selfie video that he's suspending his campaign and he intends to take his name off the ballot, but he still holds a lot of cards here, guys. They've got till Monday to figure something out. He told his followers and anyone who wanted to listen exactly how he was innocent, he could win, but they, the powerful they, the big, giant, powerful forces that control everything, and he didn't mention AIPAC in Israel, but I think that's what he meant, they're forcing him off the ticket. And he's not going down quietly. So as he fought back those fake tears, he took aim once again at not Republicans, Democrats, the very same Democrats who now have to try to keep all of those voters and all those people who were excited about Graham Plattner, keep them excited about whoever they handpick to fill the slot. Good luck. There, take a listen. It got worse for Democrats.
14: We went toe-to-toe with one of the most entrenched political systems in the history of the world, and we won.
0: Well, not really.
14: We beat them on June 9th in overwhelming numbers. We did it the right way. We built a campaign. We engaged in electoral politics. We motivated people. We banded together. We did it the way that we were told we are supposed to make change. And we won. And now they are not going to let us have it.
0: Actually, the worst possible scenario for Democrats. I know everybody thinks, oh, look at them. They rigged it again and they masterminded it. And they did. They did. You're right. But they chose a psychopath. And the psychopath doesn't play along. He really does believe in all of the garbage he's been lying about this whole time. He has that inflated ego. He has that completely unrealistic view of his abilities and his... And this is what sociopaths do. They think that they're better than everybody else. They think the rules don't apply to them. And so he's not going down quietly. We won. And by the way, if you're a Democrat socialist and you're on board with this whole idea of pretending like you're a Democrat, running to get a nomination and defeating Democrats so that you can then apply your agenda and your freakish, un-American politics to the Democrat Party and use their own system against them. That's what Graham Plattner did. That's what Zora Mamdani, that's what all these guys are doing. And then the powerful elite forces go and subvert your democratic process anyway and change the rules on you. You know, I have some sympathy, not for him, he's a monster, but for his voters who actually believe this garbage and who said, that's right, power to the people, we're going to be able to do this. He's admitting right there for everyone that they're just using the party to gain power. They're not Democrats. Listen to all the us and them talk that he's delivering there. It's going to be really hard to keep those Graham Plattner voters motivated and excited. But we'll see. We'll watch it. Meantime, there's one Democrat who has a soul. There's one Democrat who has a clear conscience. There's one Democrat who saw exactly who Graham Plattner was. He appeared on Fox News last night to do a victory lap. His name is John Fetterman. Take a listen.
15: I would say to him, like, P. Hustle, bro, you will only be remembered as the accused rapist that got pushed out of your election. That's your legacy, bro. And you are a guy that cheats on your wife. You're the guy that roughs up your ex-girlfriend. You know, that's your legacy, bro. So go you back know, Senator, under that you... rock that you came from.
0: And Fetterman was having a ball last night. Here's a little bit more of him. He keeps calling it pee hustle. I do like that. Here, more Fetterman.
15: This trash bag.
16: Can you be more specific about who, what leadership in your party you hold responsible for allowing this to get all the way to this
15: absolutely.
16: Point?
15: Yeah, absolutely. Bernie Sanders needs to apologize to the voters of Maine and to, you know, everyone that donated to that train wreck of a campaign. More than anyone, he pushed P. Hustle into the election. And now, you know, he keeps pushing these communists and these kind of awful anti-
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22: SRN News, I'm Mary Rose. Senator Lindsey Graham, a close ally of President Donald Trump, has died after a brief illness, according to his office. The South Carolina Republican was 71. Graham was known for advocating a strong U.S. foreign policy. He initially opposed President Trump and ran against him for presidency in 2016, but later became a staunch supporter. Graham had just returned from Ukraine, where he'd met with Ukrainian President Zelensky. Graham was known for advising the president on matters such as Iran and Russia. President Trump said Graham sounded a little bit tired but perfect when the senator called the president Saturday night after returning from his trip. Iranian state media are now reporting new attacks on military targets on an Iranian island near the Strait of Hormuz. This is SRN News.
23: 250 years ago, a group of Americans made a bold declaration. They believed liberty was worth the risk. They believed self-government was worth the struggle. They believed a new nation could be built on an idea bigger than any one person, any one town, or any one generation. 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Happy Independence Day. This message is brought to you by KSCO and Live Oak Broadcasting.
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0: racial categories, right? They think white working class Christian men are not voting for them because, well, we keep nominating people like Barack Obama or Hillary Clinton or Kamala Harris. So we got to do something about that. So they think that you operate in the same identity politics realm that they see the world at. So instead of actually changing their policy, the reason you don't vote for Democrats is not because they nominate Kamala Harris, because you can identify, you can't identify her because of race or because of sex. No, the reason you don't vote for Hillary Clinton or Kamala Harris is because of their odious, horrible, un-American policies that you will never agree with. But they are so superficial and frankly so racist and sexist that they think you only don't want to vote for them because they're women. So they decide they need to get a guy who identifies with a white working class. So in their mind, that guy is Graham Plattner. Because that's who they think you are. They think you are a foul-mouthed, bully, sociopath, brute. Now, just listen to them. Whenever anyone raised the concerns about Graham Plattner's behavior, what would they say? Oh, well, you know, he's just a regular working class oysterman. This is how they are. Or, you know, well, he was in the Marines. You know how those people are. That's what they think of you. And this guy Osborne in Nebraska, same thing. They go through the casting calls. They find a guy who they think fits the bill, who looks good on ads. And then they're going to raise him up to the level of United States Senator. Well, Kyle Olson and his undercover team of investigative journalists working on behalf of Town Hall Media, they caught some campaign operatives that basically admitted just that. Including them admitting that they're the ones who helped recruit Graham Plattner. Hell of a job, guys. Someone said, so goes Maine, so goes the country. And, well, I think they were pretty spot on there. Because Graham Plattner is not the problem. He's just a symptom or example of the problem. But there's a bigger problem that they have over there. And we'll talk to Kyle Olson about the Nebraska version of Graham Plattner and how this thing runs a lot deeper than just this one oysterman in Maine. That is coming up in a bit. I do want to turn to the president's efforts in NATO. His final day was in NATO. They were already, in fact, I think he's already landed back in Washington, D.C. There's a little drama over the Air Force One situation because both Air Force One jets were there, the old one and the new one, and they switched planes. That came up and became a topic of conversation as well. We'll get to that in a moment. First, though, he sat for a photo opportunity with President Volodymyr Zelensky of Ukraine. And during it, some things were revealed, not least of which our renewed ability to work with Ukraine for Ukraine to be able to arm themselves and maybe even work with the United States to help arm the U.S. That's a nice change of topic, isn't it? Understand exactly how this works. Ukraine has actually shown themselves to be pretty darn good with drone warfare. That's how they've been able to beat back the Moscow invasion. And the question of certain military systems that the U.S. controls, instead of us building them and us supplying them, we can actually license that technology and allow Ukraine to defend herself. Here's the president, the businessman, talking that through. Clip three, please. Thank you very much.
1: So I think one of the things we're going to be talking about is, as you know, the companies, we have great power over the companies. Those companies that make the Patriot and make all of the great stuff, the Tomahawks, all of the great stuff. We have the best stuff. Many things, the Patriot script, but we have many, many great things. You see that with Venezuela. You see it with Iran. Look, Iran has been wiped out. Iran, their Navy's gone, their Air Force is gone, everything's gone. But one of the things I think we're going to be talking about today, just a little birdie told me this, about the fact that we'll give them the right to make Patriots. We'll show them how to do it. It's very complex, actually. But it's you'll figure out the complexity quickly. And we're talking about that, and we'll, the company that makes them, which is building now four plants, you know, all of our companies, will be able to do this in 2 to 3 months if you order a Patriot. Now you have to wait a long time for them. Same thing with Tomahawks. We have a lot of certain equipment, but with the, they call it the elite equipment. And you don't need elite equipment necessarily for a war. But so one of the things we're going to be talking about is you'll we're going to give a license to you to make Patriots. That's pretty cool, right?
2: Larry.
1: This way you can't complain that we're not giving them enough. It's a make them yourself. We haven't informed the company of that yet, but that'll work out all right. You know, sure, they'll be thrilled. But, you know, they'll be able to do it. You'll be able to figure that out. Most countries couldn't do that.
2: No.
1: If I said that to most countries, they wouldn't know what I'm talking about. But this is a very ingenious group. And what I like about that, it's a defensive situation as opposed to an offensive. But I think one of the things you might want to be talking about is that. That's what I heard. Little birdie told me.
0: Yeah, so that's an interesting and creative way to go about it. Obviously, there's some concerns that the manufacturer of our weapon systems for their defense would be used for just that, their defense, and they wouldn't then put those weapon systems on the market or on the black market for that matter. But there are ways to control all of that, and it's an elegant situation, or it's an elegant solution. And over the years, Ukraine has proven themselves to be pretty damn good at manufacturing the drones and using the drone technology that they've got. So now we're going to license the Patriot systems to them. I'm sure we'll have General Jack Keane on to talk about that in the next couple of days in terms of the upside and downside of that. There was, and by the way, gents, let me know when you've got that last NATO clip ready. Thanks. In the meantime, we have it. Oh, well, let's go to that, because while he was sitting with Zelensky, there was also a question about what's next with Iran, and he dropped a bit of a bombshell, if I can use that phrase here, about reemploying the blockade if necessary, and even taking Karg Island. And he had his whole war cabinet there with him, Secretary of War Hegseth, Secretary of State Rubio, and Scott Bessent, the Treasury Secretary, who just finally calmed markets down with the price of oil and the price of gas at the pump. If you've noticed, price of gas is down to like $3.60, $3.50 a gallon immediately. Well, that might not last long based on this little nugget.
3: Last night, as you said, a lot of small craft that they were trying to harass shipping with. So that was a big part of what we targeted. Underground facilities where they were storing drones or missiles, coastal defense sites, radar sites, surveillance sites, anything used to harass shipping in the Strait of Hormuz. So anything they thought they had rebuilt or capability they were using was a target last night. And tonight, if we need to, on your order, Mr. President, we will hit even more and even deeper, because that's a consequence.
1: And we may put down the blockade. We may put it back, the blockade. And it'll only be a blockade for Iran. Anybody else can have whatever they want. Now, of course, they'll drop some mines if they can, you know, if they can do it. But it's hard because we're taking out those little boats now with the same weapon we used to take out the drug lords and the boats coming in by sea.
0: Coming up at 8:05, we'll speak with KT McFarland about all of that. She's, of course, foreign policy and national security expert. There was also a moment during a press conference that the president held at NATO where a question came from a reporter. Her name is Iris Tao. She works for NTD, which is a anti-communist Chinese-based news outlet. She asked the president about communism. And I said this before. The president, I think, is at his best when he is speaking out against communism. One of his best speeches from his first term was a speech about communism and Marxism in Latin America. He delivered that speech in Miami. And he is the right man at this moment right now as we see these ideas making its way into America, thanks to the Democrats opening wide the front door and letting these Marxists in. So here's that exchange. I really want you to listen to this. Go ahead.
4: You've been issuing a wake-up call to Americans at home about the dangers of communism, and now you're speaking on the world stage. What's your message to people both living under communist and socialist regimes, but also people living under democracies like in Europe and America who might not have realized how close communism has come to home?
1: Yeah, that's a great question, actually. But look, I want to get the word out, because what's forming is communism in the country. Communism's easy to sell. I would be the greatest communist in history. I'd be right up there with Lenin. I'd be as good as anybody. You've got free rent for the rest of your life. What they don't say is that you'll be living in squalor in 12 months. You've got the free house. Would anybody like to have a free house? We'll take it away from somebody. We'll give it to you. You'll have murders all over the place. Communism's a disaster. It's been proven to be for thousands of years under different names, but same thing. It's very important. And, you know, it's funny. One of the reasons I do well, so well with Hispanic people, I set a record, Republicans. I get great numbers for the election, help me get elected in a landslide. The Hispanics, because a lot of them came from countries that were essentially communist. You know, whether you call them radical socialist or communist is not that much, but there's a little difference. When they say social democrats, we're social democrats, it sounds so nice. It's not nice. It's a very dangerous term. So I do talk about it, and I talk about it on TikTok, and I talk about it everywhere. I talk about it here. And you're right, it has become international, but it's never worked, and it's not going to work. What is working is the United States. So think of it. We have more jobs than we've ever had. People are making more money than they've ever made. I'm talking about workers now.
0: Really good moment. And it goes on. I think you should try to probably search it out yourself. But trust me, the president at his best when he's pushing back against communism, which means he's going to be at his best for the next several months leading up to the election. One last moment in cut six here. The president was asked by a New York Times reporter, what has changed with Iran? You were saying these guys were reasonable. And he gave the only possible answer anyone can give. This is cut six.
2: Last month, you said Iranian leaders were very rational people, nice people to deal with, strong people, smart people. Today, you said they were scum, sick people, and being led by sick people. What changed, and do you think...
1: I got to know.
2: So,
1: well, I've said that about a lot. Now, when you say rational, I think they're much more rational than level one, level two, level...
0: I got to know them. And now I know they're lunatics and they're scum. Secretary of State Marco Rubio, who usually has a pretty straight poker face standing behind him at these affairs, he couldn't help himself but to break up laughing on that. Because it's true. This is O'Connor and Company. Keep it right here. More to come.
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0: Tractor.com studio. Coming up in mere moments, we've got an update on one of the largest sanctuary jurisdictions in the Washington, D.C. area, which still claims that it's not a sanctuary jurisdiction. They just passed a meaningless law making it illegal for ICE to operate. But of course, they can't do that. We'll get into the details coming up and just how loco moco is Montgomery County in a moment. First, I do want to give you an update on the earthquake-ravaged Venezuela situation because the search still goes on. This is 14 days for people who may be trapped in debris from collapsed buildings. Several million tons of building debris still need to be cleared out, and there's millions of people who are still affected now. Neighbors are helping their friends search for relatives. I saw a video yesterday, by the way, I don't know if you saw this, where a woman, a mother, not a birthing person, a mother, was trapped under debris with three children, and she kept them alive by nursing them. There are miracles still happening. Listen to this from Canadian Broadcasting Company.
1: There are believed to be about five people who were in a barbershop when the earthquake hits on June 24th, those twin earthquakes that rocked this part of Venezuela. And there are people here holding on to this thread of hope that they may still, after this earthquake, they still believe there's this small sliver of a chance. There's people reporting that they've heard voices. And
0: they still need help. And this is moments, there are moments like this when Americans step up and help, Christians step up and help, people who understand our charitable charge from God step up to help. So please, I want you to be able to be a part of that. Our friends, the Christian nonprofit relief organization, Food for the Poor, they're currently rushing meals, medical kits, other essentials to thousands of folks who are not living on the streets after their buildings collapsed in the earthquakes. You can be a part of this assistance, this humanitarian effort. It's massive. Just go to LarryOShow.com. That's the show's website, LarryOShow.com. 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Thank you for that. Montgomery County, Maryland is one of the largest jurisdictions right on the border of the District of Columbia. It's obviously Maryland. It is Bethesda. It's Chevy Chase, Silver Spring, all these cities that you probably hear about, Gaithersburg. You hear about these cities nationwide all the time. Those of us who live in the area, we know full well what Montgomery County is all like. When I first moved to D.C. from Southern California, I jokingly said, I feel right at home in Montgomery County. Montgomery County is like L.A. County without the palm trees. In terms of the politics, it is dominated by Democrats. It is left, left, left wing. And it's been going downhill, sadly, for the last couple of decades because the people who gain power in Montgomery County, Maryland, they do more to fight against Republicans in Washington, D.C. than they do to just help the taxpayers of Montgomery County. And make no mistake, those taxpayers pay a lot of taxes. And so they refuse to work with ICE. They refuse to hand criminals over to ICE so that they can be deported. And there have been horrendous crimes committed in Montgomery County against American citizens at the hands of illegal immigrants because of this policy. And they've now passed a new law. Take a listen to this local report about the new law that they're employing now in Montgomery County that is meaningless, costs a lot of money, and actually does nothing because Democrats. Here, listen.
2: What you see behind me here is the latest example of how Montgomery County officials are trying to hinder ICE in the community. You see this sign posted on the front of the Silver Spring Civic Building? Well, it says Montgomery County does not consent to the conduct of civil immigration enforcement operations on these premises. Essentially, ICE is not allowed to operate here. It's one of the new laws the county passed recently. And part of that law also created a new portal which launched today, where citizens can report what the county is referring to as illegal ICE activity. For instance, if ICE showed up here, or if agents were wearing masks. We can show you what the portal looks like, give you an opportunity to report where and when these alleged offenses took place. The county is telling us that they're just going to compile this data, that this is not a 24/7 way of getting a response from the county. They say in an emergency, those who are having problems with ICE should contact the immigrant rights organization CASA, and that they will help them out. But Montgomery County Executive Mark Elrich says that this is just another way that he wants to try to put the brakes on ICE activity in the community. He says it does not make it a sanctuary because ICE can still continue to operate. They just can't do it on county property, and they can't wear masks.
0: This is all part of a bill that the Democrats plowed through called Unmask ICE. And yes, it was paid for. It wasn't paid for by this group. It was lobbied for, written for, and delivered for this group called CASA Maryland. CASA Maryland is a left-wing radical Marxist group that doesn't believe in borders. CASA de Maryland, just listen to the Spanish-sounding name, is all about flooding the zone with illegal immigrants, and they have rewritten laws in Montgomery County to accommodate them. Here's the thing. The website that he refers to is called Montgomery County MD.
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8: News at this hour from Town Hall, I'm Mary Rose. South Carolina Republican Senator Lindsey Graham has died after a brief illness. He was 71 years old.
9: South Carolina voters first sent Mr. Graham to the U.S. Senate back in 2002. Senator Graham was currently running for a fifth term. He briefly ran for president back in 2016 and clashed with then-candidate Donald Trump, criticizing him as unfit for office. However, Senator Graham later emerged as one of Mr. Trump's top allies.
8: Correspondent Andrew Stewart reporting. The United States has attacked Iran over an Iranian strike on a vessel in the Strait of Hormuz. The strike early Sunday set a container ship ablaze and forced its crew to abandon it. Iran apparently responded with strikes targeting Bahrain, Kuwait, Qatar, and Oman. The new crossfire in the Persian Gulf comes after U.S. President Trump suggested an interim deal and ceasefire in the Iran war was over. It appears the Bay Area Rapid Transit's new fare gates are doing exactly what they're designed to do. Correspondent Ken Lorman.
10: viral video captures a woman in San Francisco getting stuck under BART's newly upgraded fare gates while attempting to evade the $2.55 charge. It highlights the system's success in curbing free riding. BART's faster closing gates have boosted revenue by $10 million annually, increased ridership and customer satisfaction, and have reduced crime, vandalism, and harassment. Ken Lorman reporting.
8: Meta has pulled the plug on a feature of a recently launched AI tool following criticism that it made Instagram accounts fodder for use in creating AI-generated images. The move by the parent Facebook and Instagram comes less than a week after it rolled out the image. This is Ezra.
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8: The Department of Homeland Security is trying federal grant money to new election security requirements. FEMA says states must meet a series of standards before receiving Homeland Security grant program funding. Correspondent Ron Taylor reports.
12: DHS says states must submit plans to move away from barcode and QR code voting systems, conduct manual audits of at least 5% of ballots after federal elections, and reconcile voter participation with ballots cast. States must also verify voter registration citizenship records and the citizenship of election workers using federal databases. FEMA says 20% of grant funds will be withheld until states prove they're in compliance. DHS says the measures are critical to protecting election integrity and national security. Ron Taylor reporting.
8: Volkswagen CEO has indicated that he's trying to avoid closing plants. Breaking news and analysis at townhall.com. A royal reunion held Friday between England's king and his youngest son.
13: King Charles hosted his son, Prince Harry, and met with his family for the first time in years. There has been a royal rift since the king's youngest son and wife, Meghan, quit royal life and moved to California 6 years ago. Harry, Meghan, Prince Archie, and Princess Lilibet got together with the king and Queen Camilla at Highgrove House, a country estate outside London. Harry is in Britain for a number of charity events, including the Invictus Games.
14: Invictus has never just been about belonging to a team. It's about belonging to each other. We are a family, one that I am so proud and so honored to be a part of.
13: I'm Ed Donahue.
8: Acclaimed British actor Anthony Hopkins is out with a classic music single. Released Friday, Bracken Road is featured on the Oscar-winning actor's upcoming album, Life is a Dream. More on these stories at townhall.com.
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0: Good morning from your nation's capital on our flagship station, WMAL. This is Larry O'Connor. It's O'Connor and Company in the Relief Factor Studios. And we're pleased to be jumping into our 7 o'clock hour here on the East Coast with plenty to talk about in the world of politics and pop culture and entertainment and higher education. As coming up in the next half hour, we're going to talk about useless college degrees and why we American citizens should no longer be subsidizing them, let alone fully paying for them. We'll get into that, and I do want to hear from you about that as well. You know, you can always call the show at 855-784-4255, 855-784-4255, about these useless college degrees. There are. I'm sorry. I don't mean to put it that way, but when I hear sometimes, you know, what's your degree and what's your major in, and I find out, it's like, well, what are you going to do with that? I mean, listen, I understand people that, I just want to enrich myself and I just want to be smarter. I'm like, okay, I get that. If you want to be smarter about, you know, important things, we'll get into that coming up in a little bit. Also, in our next hour, KT McFarland to talk about the visit of the president to NATO, the latest with Iran, the latest with Russia, Ukraine. There's a lot on the plate, foreign policy-wise. And we'll also speak with the chairman of the Judiciary Committee, Jim Jordan, coming up in the next hour. But right now, we are joined by Kyle Olson. Kyle Olson is an independent journalist who works exclusively now with Town Hall Media, specifically on some undercover reporting that he and his team have done a great job on. And this latest one absolutely is one of them. Kyle, first of all, thanks for joining us. Always good to talk with you.
18: Good morning. Thanks for having me.
0: Kyle and I, in fact, go all the way back to the Andrew Breitbart days, in the early days of Breitbart News, before it was Breitbart News. We do. We've been working on these kind of projects for a while. And this latest one tags right in with our main political story of the day having to do with Graham Plattner, because candidates like Graham Plattner don't come out of nowhere. I was mentioning earlier in the show that this is like a central casting thing. These political consultants who work with the Bernie Sanders wing of the Democrat Party, which has really become the most powerful wing of the Democrat Party, The Democrat socialists, they are scouring the nation trying to find candidates who can pretend to be something to convince voters I'm just a working class oysterman. And that brings our attention, Kyle Olson, to the candidate for Senate in Nebraska. Tell me what your team learned about that candidate.
18: Yeah, so what's so interesting, and you're exactly right, what is happening is there's an organization called the Working Class Heroes Fund, and they have been out trying to find these candidates. And Working Class Heroes Fund is run by a guy named Dan Osborne. Dan Osborne is running for the U.S. Senate as a quote-unquote independent. And I reported on a video that Town Hall exclusively obtained showing that a staffer for Dan Osborne says Dan Osborne is responsible for recruiting Graham Plattner.
0: Yeah, let's take a look. We've got a little bit of this video, and I implore everybody, go to townhall.com. You'll see the full report from Kyle Olson and his investigative team. But here's a clip of that undercover video.
19: So he has also recruited other candidates around the country to run are doing similar things.
20: Really? Because,
19: well, there are a few independents. There are a few Democrats. This is not really out there publicly, but he recruited Graham Plattner.
20: Who?
19: He recruited Graham Plattner.
20: He's running on me. He's like, he was a lot. Against Collins?
19: He recruited him.
20: Once they know each other.
19: Yeah.
20: Oh,
19: Dan, after last election, he started a program to recruit working class candidates to run.
20: Who are the others?
19: There's a website I would have to point you to. I don't have the name off of my head.
20: What's that website?
19: Working Class Heroes.
0: Working Class Heroes, and it's Dan Osborne. He's now the candidate. And again, he's running as an independent, Kyle. That's important, because even these guys can see the Democrat can't win in certain states. So they put on this costume and say, I'm not one of those people. I'm an independent. And they actually perform pretty well, don't they?
18: Yeah. And so what I think voters, in particular voters in Nebraska, need to understand, if you're listening to this, is that the Democrat brand is so toxic. The Democrats are saying, let's find somebody who can run as an independent. And what apparently is actually happening in Nebraska is there is a Democrat candidate who was nominated by the voters in Nebraska. She's actually going to drop out. So then the ultimate goal is that Dan Osborne, a quote unquote independent, is running against the Republican incumbent, Pete Ricketts.
0: Mm-hmm.
18: But what I think people need to understand is that if you like the views of Graham Plattner, you will love the views of Dan Osborne.
0: Yeah. There's a similar thing going on, which really

0: being very realistic about what they're doing. They looked at the results from 2024 and how President Trump did very well with white men, with young men. And the Democrats said, what do we need to do about this? And they said, maybe what we should do is go out and find white men. A lot have military experience, and they will sort of try to draw votes away from Republicans. Because if you look at Dan Osborne in particular, I think the strategy is all the Democrats, the Democrat apparatus in Nebraska will all line up behind him. And if he can peel off a few Republicans who think he's an independent, then he's got a path to win. Yeah. That's really, to me, just looking at this, that's his only path to win. But I wouldn't put it past them that could be successful.
1: And let's be clear, even if he does win as an independent, he is a Democrat. He will caucus with Democrats. He will vote with Democrats. There's no independence here at all.
0: Right. That's exactly right. And that's, I think, what people need to understand, especially voters in Nebraska. He's not an independent. He's saying what he wants, what he thinks people want to hear in order to take off sort of the rough edges of being a far left progressive. And then once he gets to Washington, D.C. for 6 years, he's going to vote with the Bernie Sanders wing of the Socialist Party of the Democrats.
1: This Osborne-Plattner connection is just so real. And by the way, I saw somebody else put together a video montage of Graham Plattner over the last 6 months appearing on podcasts confirming this. He's constantly saying, oh, yeah, Dan Osborne reached out to me. Osborne reached out. It's Osborne, Osborne. I mean, there's no denying this. And it's great to have one of Osborne's staffers on camera here, thanks to your great reporting at Town Hall, confirming it as well. Although it's funny the way she whispers Graham Plattner's name. That's kind of a tell, isn't it?
0: Yeah, it's I think it's sort of the worst kept secret, and it sort of remains in political circles, and I have some additional reporting coming soon showing that Democrats, they know exactly what's going on, and it's sort of the worst kept secret. But voters deserve to know, is this person being honest with who they are, what their intentions are, what they stand for? And is that really what you want to vote for? That's ultimately up to them.
1: By the way, these guys also rail against the consultant class all the time. You hear that out of them. Like, yeah, I'm just a regular guy. In his, you know, exit video yesterday, which isn't really an exit video, but it's this exercise in narcissism that Graham Plattner put out. And he talked about the consultant class. I'm, you know, Amy and I are just regular people, and we just came into this, and we just wanted to change the way politics are being done. But they're completely controlled and managed by consultants. Tell me what you know about this guy, Morris Katz. I see his name popping up all the time.
0: So so Morris Katz, he's a political consultant. He runs an organization called Fight Agency. Their most well-known client is Mayor Mamdani. You may have heard of him before.
1: Mm-hmm.
0: And what they're doing is they're socialists, and they are attempting to use the Democratic Party as their vehicle to run candidates in races and effectively take over the Democratic Party. And what's interesting, I think, about all of this is that the Democrats, they have played footsie with the socialists. They've tolerated them. And now the socialists are trying to take over. And we're seeing that, of course, in New York. We're seeing that in California. There's other races like in Nebraska, like in Michigan.
1: Colorado?
0: Where the socialists are, yes, correct. The socialists are trying to take over. And I think what is so interesting about what's happening in Maine right now is you've got the Democratic Party. They are now, they've effectively taken the nomination away from Graham Plattner. He fell on his sword yesterday, and he's not going to be the candidate. And so over 150,000 people voted for Graham Plattner. Now they're going to put that decision in the hands of a few hundred delegates.
1: Yeah.
0: Who are now going to pick a new nominee. Where have we heard that before?
1: Yeah,
0: and so you talk
1: stuck.
0: About the...
1: Yeah.
0: To them, this is what democracy looks like.
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7: Like it or not, federal dollars are going to pay for college degrees right now, whether it's through grants, whether it's through subsidies for those universities, or whether it's through very reduced rates and reduced criteria student loans. That then, if you're Joe Biden, you just go ahead and forgive, so it's not really a loan, is it? And if we're going to be in the business of using tax dollars for those college degrees, well, we should have some say in what we're buying, right? Trump administration is now proposing that we stop paying for college degrees unless they actually serve some purpose. Now, that's obviously pretty subjective, but I would like to hear from you at 855-784-4255. What college degree is so worthless that you would pull federal loan money from the program? It's like, yes, we'll give you a loan, we'll help you with your loan, but not if you're going to get a degree in that. Do any of your kids, or do you know of people who have gotten worthless college degrees that really aren't worth our investment as a country? I would love to hear your opinion on that. 855-784-4255. We will be taking your calls on that, and I'll lay out exactly what this story looks like coming up in just a moment. But you just heard our conversation with Kyle Olson about these political consultants, the consulting class that they keep railing about, who are grooming candidates. They're making beautiful videos of them that make them look like oyster men. When, of course, and the media buys this stuff. They buy the lie. They repeat the lie. It was amazing. My favorite part of this story, this Graham Plattner thing over the last couple of weeks, was seeing all these people in the media saying, well, you know, he's not really an oyster farmer. Yes, thank you. We've been saying that for over a year. We know you haven't been paying attention to center-right media. Washington Free Beacon has blown through every single lie about this man and documented it over the months. They're great investigative reporters over there at Washington Free Beacon. Yes, obviously, these consultants are propping these people up, and they're selling a product to the voters. And the media goes along with it because that's the party that they love. They're fine with it. Most of them are Marxists, too. And the perfect example, as you just heard from Kyle Olson, is Zohran Mamdani, who is now the mayor of New York City. In any normal time, he would never be able to be mayor of New York City, but he was running against Andrew Cuomo, a person who, as governor, was hated by the people of New York because of his COVID policies. Also, by the way, he was drummed out of office because of a bunch of sexual exploits and Me Too accusations. So, you know, pretty target-rich environment there for any politician to run against Andrew Cuomo. And so the Marxists got his way, and he got into office. And now he's doing all these Marxist things. Here's the latest. The mayor of New York City's office put out a map celebrating all of the immigrant enclaves in New York City. The Bronx, Manhattan, Queens, Brooklyn, and Staten Island. And upon further scrutiny, well, there are a couple of immigrant enclaves missing. If I ask you, when you're in New York next, what famous neighborhood known for its ethnic identity in the great wave of 19th and 20th century immigration, what neighborhood would you like to visit? My bet is over half of you, the first thing that would come to mind would be Little Italy, right? Little Italy. Everybody knows about Little Italy. Little Italy is great, by the way. It's like they have a festival every other day down there. Restaurants are phenomenal. The people who live there, for the most part, are still Italian Americans that link back all the way to that first wave of immigrants that came off the boat in the mid-19th century. It's also, by the way, right next to Chinatown. So you see some crossover there. You know, let's have some Chinese food, and then you know what they say about Chinese food. You know, an hour later, you're still hungry, so you go over to Little Italy and have some pasta, and then you're not hungry for, like, a week. Believe it or not, and I know you do believe it, Little Italy did not make the map. Italian Americans need not apply. Chinatown's there, but Little Italy didn't make the cut in Zohran Mamdani's view of New York City's immigrant enclaves. By the way, there's a huge Irish and Italian contingent and many Irish and Italian neighborhoods in Staten Island. It's the most conservative part of New York City. Irish and Italian families have lived there for decades, over a century, but not on Zohran Mamdani's map. If you zoom in on Staten Island, you will see that they put a little flag there for Little Mexico in Port Richmond. And let's not forget Little Africa of Staten Island. This is what you get when you get Zora Mamdani. And
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8: In the War of 1812, our nation fought and won America's religious freedom. 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
9: Call 831-459-9990. Thanks.
11: News, I'm Mary Rose. Senator Lindsey Graham, a close ally of President Trump, has died after a brief illness. The South Carolina Republican was 71. Graham was known for advocating a strong U.S. foreign policy. He initially opposed President Trump and ran against him for president in 2016, but later became a staunch supporter. Graham had just returned from Ukraine, where he'd met with Ukrainian President Zelensky. Iranian state media are reporting new attacks on military targets on an Iranian island near the Strait of Hormuz. Iran's state-run IRNA news agency cited the island's governor as saying just under a dozen projectiles have been fired since Sunday afternoon and that there were no casualties. There was no immediate comment by the U.S. military, which earlier Sunday said it struck about 140 targets in Iran. This.
12: And for the win.
13: Okay, let's see. A popular vacation destination in southern Italy, Quilici.
12: Oh, sorry. Contestant number two, it's up to you.
14: 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A common name for the endangered East African weaver bird, Quilici.
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19: 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He's going to stop. I know it.
18: He loves complete stops.
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21: The power of prayer. Here is a great quote about prayer from Martin Luther. Quote, I have so much to do that I shall spend the first 3 hours in prayer. End quote. What a profound statement. Philippians 4:6 and the Living Bible paraphrase states, don't worry about anything. Instead, pray about everything. We can pray our day, as one pastor has stated. We can take the details of our life before God, ask Him questions, and listen for His answers. Many times we can get more done by spending time in prayer than by any other way. 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And never forget the power of prayer.

0: some pretty surprising inclusions, like the University of Southern California, Juilliard, and the New School. Most of the programs that were impacted were in the arts, like music or studio arts. The outcomes of this policy change are still not yet determined, but schools could potentially shut down programs or increase their own financial aid towards students in these programs if they become impacted and can no longer get loans. My view on it is it seems like a no-brainer, not because I have any specific hostility towards these schools or these programs, but because schools actually should just have a duty to provide a service that's quite expensive that actually returns investment in the end, at the very least, to the level of the typical high school grad's employment.
1: The language here that's triggering people is return on investment. How dare you think of somebody's higher education and their personal enrichment as something that is an investment that demands a return? Well, no, if you're taking my money, I think that that's appropriate. Two quick personal stories on this. Well, actually, three quick personal stories, two of them out of full disclosure. Number one, I may be biased because I've gotten to where I am right now without a college degree. I know that might sound unsurprising to most of you, because I probably come across as a barely literate high school graduate. Barely high school graduate. I get it. That's fine. Make your jokes. But I worked my butt off in two professions that I've had in my entire lifetime. One in theater management. I rose to a pretty high level there, working for the biggest theater company in the country. The Schubert Organization, running their biggest theater in Los Angeles, managing some of the highest profile shows in that theater at the time. My second career you're looking at right now, and I think it speaks for itself in more ways than one. But I did that without a college degree. Now, my daughter, my oldest, she's actually getting a Master in Fine Arts in Theater Management right now. And you might think, wow, what a waste of time that is. And, well, you might be right. But she's going to get a great job and have a great career. But don't worry, you're not paying for any of it. The school that she goes to for her master's program in theater management actually has a very generous endowment from a multi-billionaire who wanted to give back. His name is David Geffen. And David Geffen, in exchange for getting his name on the drama school in this bastion of higher learning, he gave them an endowment that underwrites all of the tuition for the master's program in theater management. Not a dime for the government. In fact, none of my children have gotten a dime from the government. Well, except one. She went to the Naval Academy. And I think the Navy's getting a pretty good return on investment with her, considering she's now an officer on a nuclear submarine, and she's committed to at least 5 years of service for our nation. That's kind of how it should work, right? If we're paying for it, that's return on investment. One other quick anecdote on this. I remember when I worked in the theater business, one of the young women who worked for me at the Schubert Theater in Los Angeles, she was going on to get her master's in film at USC, University of Southern California, one of the most expensive schools in America. She had an undergrad in theater from Occidental College, a very expensive liberal arts college where Barack Obama went for a couple of years. Good luck finding the transcripts. And then she was getting her master's in film at USC, and she was complaining about how she wasn't getting enough government subsidy for her tuition. And I stupidly asked my right-wing conservative question, which is, listen, why should I be paying for you to get a master's degree in film at USC? And she was shocked and appalled that I would even ask the question. Because people like me making films enriches our culture, and our government should make that a priority. And I just stared at her and walked away. That's the mindset, and that's what they think. They think that your tax dollars should pay for their degree to make films. Hey, I've got an idea. How about Hollywood underwrite those tuitions? Considering when you get your degree, you're going to end up making them rich. Oh, and then those film directors and actors or writers who get their subsidized degrees to go on to fame and fortune, when they win an award, they stand on stage and lecture you about your politics and how the government should take more of your money. It's rich, isn't it? What do you think? Can you think of some degrees that we should no longer subsidize? Let's go to Hoke in Round Hill, Virginia, listening on our flagship WMAL. Hey, Hoke. Always good to start conversations with you. What's up?
2: I appreciate it. Hey, I'm not going to go into anything specific, but I'll just say, and then I'll tell you a little anecdote about my daughter. Anything with the word studies in the degree.
1: Oh, you mean like women's studies, Latino studies, Asian studies, all the studies.
2: All the studies. So my daughter, my youngest daughter, all she ever wanted to do was go to Auburn. I brainwashed her whole life, I guess. But she wanted to be a teacher. And we're in Virginia, and I said, Taylor, that is a noble profession. I will help you go to college, but if you're going to be a teacher, you've got to go in-state because I'm not paying out-of-state tuition for you to get a degree in teaching.
1: Yeah.
2: So she did something else and went to Auburn and is now doing very well.
1: Excellent. And by the way, she can still be a teacher if she has children. She can teach her own children as a homeschool mom.
2: Yes, if that is what happens, then her children will be very well educated.
1: There you go. All right. Hey, Hoke, always great to talk with you, man. Thank you for that. And that's good parenting. I told my kids, listen, here's what I'm going to contribute to your education. This is the dollar amount. And it happened to be the dollar amount for a in-state tuition in California at the highest level, University of California system. All right, not a private school. UC schools are very good schools. And they were born and they were raised in California until I moved here. And I said, this is what I will pay. Now, if you want to go to a college that costs more than this, you're going to have to figure out how to make up the difference. You got to get scholarships or yeah, if you want to take out student loans, fine. But it was a great educational moment for my kids. And I said, here's why you borrow money. You borrow money to purchase something that brings value to you so you can get a return on that loan. And I explained the difference between, you know, a car loan, which, you know, the second you drive that car off the lot, you've lost money in the equation because of the depreciation of that vehicle, versus a mortgage, which in many cases, depending on the interest rate, ends up being a smart investment to make in real estate and worth the loan that you're taking out because that thing you're purchasing will appreciate in value. Now, you can apply that to an education. You can say, okay, it's worth taking out this loan at this interest rate because this thing I'm buying, this college degree, is going to pay off at this level someday. My kids had to make that equation, and they've done pretty well for themselves, knowing exactly how those dollars were going to be spent and what it would really cost them. But if it's all underwritten, if it all appears to be free, then they never learned that lesson. And then they end up voting for Bernie Sanders. Let's try Nick in my place of birth, Detroit, Michigan. Go blue. Hey, Nick. Thanks for calling. I'm Larry O'Connor.
3: Hey, Larry. I didn't know you're from Michigan.
1: Yeah, grew up at Ann Arbor, 5 Mile and Hagerty in Plymouth, Michigan.
3: Oh, good for you. I listen to your radio show like every morning.
1: Thank you.
3: Glad to be on. I think it is a big question. I think federal government funding has definitely inflated cost of college. I would keep it simple on the other side of your question, and what the government should fund is basically start with military, or if you're going to work for the federal government directly after college.
1: Mm-hmm.
3: And I think that is a good basis to start. That actually is direct impact to the federal government. But this other stuff of all these other different categories, I think starting with just military and maybe branching out to medical or maybe working for the IRS, that stuff should be funded because, you know, the federal government's going to employ you, but
1: So basically treat other professions like we do for the military academies where, okay, we'll help you get this education, but you need to give 5 years of service to work for the federal government or state government at some level to give back for the tuition you got.
3: Yeah, I think that would probably get a lot of bipartisan agreement. I think it's a great point to make on it.
1: Yeah, no, Nick, I think it is a great point, and I appreciate you. By the way, how do you think that Senate race is going to go for the Democrats? Is this Abdul Syed going to get the nomination?
3: I don't know. I really, I'm not sure, but I'm not fully aware on that situation, to be honest with you.
1: All right.
3: I mainly just, also another point on the funding for college.
1: Yeah.
3: Pretty much every employer I've had, they funded college for me once I get there. So why the federal government needs to be involved to begin with, I'm not sure.
1: That's a very good point. Listen, small businesses have a trouble doing that. Nick, thanks for the call, and thanks for listening from Detroit. But that is a great point. A lot of businesses right now, if you get an entry-level job there, they will offer assistance for your tuition if you want to get a higher education. And it's a great investment for them because it makes you a better employee and, a better trained employee, better educated employee at the very least. But also, you'll give loyalty to that company and perhaps stay longer, which is good for everybody involved. Let's turn to Ben in Culpeper. Ben, we're talking about the government subsidy of education. The Trump administration wants to make sure they get an ROI on that, so there's some degrees they're going to stop financing. What do you think?
4: Well, first of all, we start with any degree that has the word race or gender or something like that.
1: Yes.
4: That's number one.
1: Yes.
4: Second, maybe we go through and if it's anything similar to the list of degrees from the movie Accepted, if it's close to that, like walking around thinking about stuff, get rid of that crap.
1: Yes. I don't know if they blatantly call it that at this point, but it does seem that some of these degrees involve just walking around and thinking about stuff.
4: Yeah, that movie was a parody of colleges, but they've become the parody. They've the old joke about underwater basket weaving. Well,
1: yes.
4: We're not that far from.
5: No one likes saying that last goodbye to the furry friend they've loved for years. It's heartbreaking. What makes it harder is knowing how quickly time goes by. One day they're racing to the door. The next day they're moving slower, sleeping more. You start wondering, is there anything I can do? Most of us would do anything to love them longer. 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

0: Trump administration proposing that student loans and other subsidies for college degrees should show a clear return on investment. Otherwise, they're not going to get any government funding. That seems reasonable and normal. We're taking your calls on the degrees that shouldn't be touched. Everyone seems to agree. Anything with the studies at the end of it, you know, Latinx studies. The African American studies. Because what happens is, transgender studies. You end up getting a 4-year degree, you're majoring in hating our culture and hating our country, and then you end up voting for Zahra Mamdani. Why should I pay for that? Why should I pay for that indeed? More of your calls at 855-784-4255. I will talk about food for the poor right now because Venezuela is feeling it right now. Because of these twin earthquakes, there's still people 14 days later who were trapped and buried alive, but time is running out. But we're still hearing about miracles happening. Here's a report from the Canadian Broadcasting Company.
1: There are believed to be about 5 people who were in a barbershop when the earthquake hits on June 24th, those twin earthquakes that rocked this part of Venezuela. And there are people here holding on to this thread of hope that they may still, after this earthquake, they still believe there's this small sliver of a chance. There's people reporting that they've heard voices. And
0: for those who have been rescued, they need your help desperately. And I'm so touched by the Christian charity shown by my audience. We're going to LarryOshow.com and then clicking on that banner at the top that says Help Venezuela. Then you'll be able to support Food for the Poor, a Christian-based nonprofit, and their trusted partners on the ground in Venezuela. They are rushing emergency relief to children and families in earthquake-ravaged Venezuela. Please give whatever you can. Just go to LarryOshow.com, click on that banner, Help Venezuela. God bless you. Thank you for helping those who desperately need it. All right, let's turn to Roger, Germantown, Wisconsin. Roger, you have a problem with the Trump administration saying, no, we're not going to pay for those garbage degrees.
2: No, I don't have a problem with it. And in fact, if anything, there should be apprenticeship scholarships or financial aid. For a while, Democrats are saying, oh, everybody should go to college. Everybody should go to college. I'm sorry, but the real truth is not everybody should go to college. There are people that are just not capable of handling that workload. However, all the studies I have ever heard of show that college graduates earn more than non-college graduates on average. Mm. However, those studies have never tested for kicking out the less qualified, frankly, less intelligent, less observant people. If you took a group of equally intelligent and work ethic people, take two groups, one
0: right.
2: goes to college, one doesn't,
0: right.
2: and then test 20 years later for their income and net worth levels, I bet you that gap that they talk about is vastly reduced.
0: Roger, you have struck on something that is so important, and I just want to echo it real fast. Because, yeah, when you look at people who don't have college degrees and compare their income capabilities, the sad fact is there's a huge wedge within that group of people without college degrees who couldn't qualify for college, who couldn't even think of taking some college-level classes. But there's a ton of people in that group who are incredibly intelligent, incredibly capable, and they decide to become entrepreneurs. They start businesses, or they go to a trade school, and they open up an HVAC or plumbing company or what have you, and they're doing just fine. That distinction has to be made.
2: And I think you're a case in point. Didn't Mark Zuckerberg quit Harvard when he started?
0: He did.
2: Facebook and Meta.
0: Neither Mark Zuckerberg or Bill Gates have college degrees. They went, but then they got out because they saw that they didn't need it. Roger in Germantown, Wisconsin. Thank you for that great observation. I just mentioned my hometown, Plymouth, Michigan, and here we've got Dale from Plymouth, Michigan. What are the odds? We've got a lot of people listening in Wayne County. Hey, Dale.
3: Believe it or not, I'm sitting in a building at the corner of 5 Mile and Hegarty right now.
0: So no way! Right, Cat, according to Lake Point and St. Kenneth's Parish, where I went to church.
3: That's right.
0: There you go.
3: That's right. Well, people have already mentioned the studies.
0: Yeah, blank degrees. Studies, anything those, studies. Yes, lesbian Native American studies. It's a very narrow field, but not a big ROI.
3: I call them fill-in-the-blank studies, FIBS. It's a lie. Those are lie degrees, so I call them fill-in-the-blank studies.
0: That's but actually brilliant.
3: I do have another thing is I think that that after they graduate, that any loans you have, you could take a certain amount, but after 10 years, if they can't pay off that loan, I think that the college or the university should be obligated to pay off that loan. If you can't pay off your loan in 10 years, then you have not gotten a degree that is of value.
0: Dale, that's diabolically brilliant, actually, because now you're incentivizing the school to make sure that not only does a person get a worthwhile degree, but they help them actually get a worthwhile profession so that they'll be able to pay off that loan. You're right. The schools benefit from all this money. This is not money that goes to the student. It goes to the school. And they don't care if the loan ever gets paid back. They need to have skin in the game, Dale.
3: Yes.
0: I love it. That's
3: absolutely
0: brilliant. 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Think Factor supports sharper focus, stronger recall, clearer thinking. 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
9: News this hour from Town Hall, I'm Mary Rose. Lindsey Graham, a close ally of President Trump, has died at 71 after a brief illness. Graham, known for advocating a strong U.S. foreign policy, was a key figure in Congress. Graham's office has requested privacy for his family. In an interview on NBC's Meet the Press, President Trump says Lindsey Graham was a great American.
10: He was a great politician. He really was. He got along with a lot of people that you wouldn't think of. He was somebody that loved our country, and he fought very hard for the country.
9: Virginia's attempted assault weapon ban has apparently backfired. Correspondent Ken Lorman reports.
11: Virginia Governor Abigail Spanberger signed a ban on modern sporting rifles and standard capacity magazines, but it triggered a massive surge in gun sales, with background checks up 241% in June alone compared to the previous year. Legal challenges have partially blocked enforcement, while sales data shows more such rifles in circulation now than before the ban attempt. Ken Lorman reporting.
9: House GOP leaders plan to bring legislation to the floor next week that would make daylight saving time permanent.
12: GOP leaders are moving ahead with a vote on the so-called Sunshine Protection Act because the bill is a major priority for Florida Republicans, including Congresswoman Ana Paulina Luna. It's also a top priority for President Donald Trump, who in recent months has personally been calling lawmakers to urge them to back the measure that would add more sunlight to the evening hours and end the twice-yearly practice of changing the clocks. Luna helped tank a procedural vote before the 4th of July holiday in protest of the Senate not having passed the GOP elections bill known as the Stay of America Act. She is still not committed to allowing legislation to go through when Congress is due to return on Monday. Bernie Bennett in Washington.
9: More on these stories at townhall.com.
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9: A political firestorm in New York City. Mayor Mamdani is facing backlash after his administration's immigrant enclaves map left out Little Italy, one of the city's most historic immigrant communities. Correspondent John Scott reports.
14: Italian Americans are calling it cultural erasure. The Italian American Civil Rights League says the map highlights dozens of ethnic neighborhoods, but makes no room for Little Italy, where generations of Italian immigrants built businesses, churches, and families that helped shape modern New York. The group is demanding a quick correction, a public apology, and the better recognition of Italian-American enclaves in official city efforts. City Hall says the map is a guide to help tourists experience cultures, not a complete listing of every community. John Scott reporting.
9: The U.S., United Kingdom, and other dozen Western and Asian countries have asserted that China's expensive claims. Well, breaking news at townhall.com. Qatar's former ruler has passed away. Correspondent Donna Warder reporting.
15: Qatar TV announcing the death of Sheikh Hamad bin Khalifa Al Thani, the former ruler of Qatar, who transformed the tiny Persian Gulf nation into a global player in diplomacy, media, and investment. He was 74. In less than a generation, Sheikh Hamad turned his energy-rich nation into an international crossroads. Qatar owns Harrods department store in London, an Al Jazeera satellite news network, and its political reach stretches from North Africa to Afghanistan. In 2013, Sheikh Hamad voluntarily stepped down and turned over power to his son. I'm Donna Water.
9: Global oil demand is set to decline this year for the first time since 2020. The International Energy Agency expects a drop of about 1 million barrels per day. More at Town Hall.
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0: We are flying through this Thursday morning. We're live in your nation's capital on our flagship station, WMAL. It's Washington, D.C. For those of you keeping score at home, I'm Larry O'Connor. Good morning. We're still covering the announcement from Graham Plattner last night that he intends to take his name off the ballot. He still hasn't, though. And he's suspended his campaign, which means he can unsuspend it at any time. A narcissist to the end. We'll give you more details about that and what might happen next there as a select few Democrat party leaders are going to get into a smoke-filled room and pick a person to put on the ballot that they can rig now against Susan Collins because, well, democracy or something. That it's happened a lot there over on that side of the ledger. It's an amazing thing. They figure out that their candidate, who the people just voted for, can't win, and so they just decide to kick him out and find someone else. Which, back in the old days, is how party politics worked. But, last I checked with these very same people, it's Republicans who are a threat to the people's voice expressed through democracy. And, well, of course, they've been lying this whole time. There's a shock. Coming up later in the show, we'll also speak with the chairman of the Judiciary Committee in the House of Representatives, Jim Jordan of Ohio. But right now, we are always honored to speak with KT McFarland. She's the former deputy national security advisor to the Trump administration about her storied foreign policy and national security career go all the way back to Henry Kissinger and Richard Nixon. KT, thanks for joining us.
20: It's a pleasure and an honor. Thank you.
0: So much to talk about with the president's trip to NATO. First, this little bit, clip 14, ladies and gents. This was the president, while sitting with Volodymyr Zelensky, has Pete Hegseth there, Scott Bessent there, Marco Rubio, and they're talking about the next steps with Iran. And we'll take a listen, KT.
21: Last night, as you said, a lot of small craft that they were trying to harass shipping with. So that was a big part of what we targeted. Underground facilities where they were storing drones or missiles, coastal defense sites, radar sites, surveillance sites, anything used to harass shipping in the Strait of Hormuz. So anything they thought they had rebuilt or capability they were using was a target last night. And tonight, if we need to, on your order, Mr. President, we will hit even more and even deeper because that's a consequence.
22: And we may put down the blockade. We may put it back, the blockade. And it'll only be a blockade for Iran. Anybody else can have whatever they want. Now, of course, they'll drop some mines if they can, if they can do it. But it's hard because we're taking out those little boats now with the same weapon we used to take out the drug lords and the boats coming in by sea.
0: All right, KT. So this, by the way, comes right after the president saying that they're lunatics. You can't trust them. They're liars. The ceasefire is over. If Witkoff wants to keep talking, go ahead. But as far as I'm concerned, it's over. So what next in Iran?
20: Here's the thing. Some things have gone the way we wanted. Some things have not gone the way we wanted. And some things are better and even unanticipated. And that's been a great advantage. So where are we now? Well, as far as Iran's nuclear program, gone. And if they try to rebuild it, we can see them trying to rebuild it. We'll just bomb them again. So that's off the table. They've used the Strait of Hormuz as a nuclear weapon, blackmail, because they've gone to countries and said, do what we want or else. we're going to close this, we're going to cause oil spikes, we're going to throw the whole world economy into a tailspin. So that was bad, but what was good about it is that now the United States, a lot of those countries are no longer buying from Iran or from other countries in the Gulf, they're buying American. There's been a 30% increase in the last several months of U.S. crude oil exports since the war began. So countries like Greece and Turkey and Japan and Netherlands and Germany, they're all buying American. So that's a good thing. It's terrific for our economy. Another good thing that's happened is that we have much closer relations with all of the Gulf Arab countries, the Saudis, Kuwait, Bahrain, UAE, Qatar even. So that was what President Trump has been able to do in addition to the Iran part of it, is that he's forged a new constellation in the Middle East, where it's the United States plus Israel plus the Gulf Arab countries working economically together and militarily together to contain and isolate Iran and diminish Iran's power. So what happens next? You know, people say finish the job. I have no idea. I guess everybody means something slightly different by finish the job. I think finish the job is take out the last 15-20% of their military capability. I think that, in fact, one of the reasons they didn't take out, with Operation Epic Fury, everything, you know, 100%, was in part they wanted a ceasefire, but in part because they wanted that last card to play. And now we have something to punish Iran with. We can go back and take out that last 15-20% of their military targets.
0: Mm-hmm.
20: And then by doing the economic squeeze of putting sanctions back on so they can't get revenue from oil sales, I think we've made the situation in Iran so untenable for the leadership and so fractured that maybe we now see a change of, like, a slow rolling coup of a regime change, not one led by us, but one made possible by us and then hopefully led by the Iranian people.
0: By the way, KT Mifron, it's being reported that we attacked a critical bridge, part of their infrastructure that apparently was used for railway commerce between Iran, China, and Russia. That's been taken out. Also, some IRGC targets overnight have been taken out. IRGC has announced that they launched attacks against American military.

0: coast. That's open. I mean, we're getting 60, 70 ships a day, and the proof of that is that oil prices haven't gone up. I mean, they spiked about 24 hours ago, just a little bit, not big. And the one big takeaway, the political part of it, political economic, is that the, you know, everybody was so worried, the oil prices are going to go so high, gasoline's going to be $8 a gallon, Trump's going to lose the midterms. That's not happening.
1: Yeah.
0: Oil was down at about 68 2 days before this second round of attacks. Now it's, you know, like $6 more a barrel.
1: It's around, yeah, it's about $73.50 per barrel right now is what I checked, yeah. There's some intrigue here, and I want to move on to Russia and Ukraine in a sec, but first there's some intrigue internally about the president's team. The observers suggest that Rubio's always been suspicious of any deal here, and he's sort of more of the hawk in all of this. But it was Vance and Wyckoff and Kushner who won the day and moved toward negotiation to see if anything can get done. And it certainly seems like the president has determined that that ain't going to fly anymore. So do you buy this idea that there's some palace intrigue and maybe some conflict? Is this as simple as Rubio was right, Vance was wrong, and that means Vance is on the decline and Rubio is on the ascension?
0: Oh, God, I just can't stand that Washington parlor thing.
1: Hey, listen, this is what I'm hearing in town. You know what? This is my fault for being in the Beltway.
0: Yeah, so I don't live in Washington. Well, I live in New York, much less intrigue in New York. Here's why. It's an expression in the Bible called in the fullness of time. So what happened with the memorandum of understanding and the negotiations? The stock market went up. The price of oil went down. We bought a certain amount of space in the economy, world economy, American economy. And now, as a result of the however long the ceasefire has gone, 30 days, whatever, it's now stabilized the economy. So I think that was a good thing to have happened at the time. I don't think you ever trust those guys. And by holding back that final 15-20% of stuff that was still a target, still on the target list, you have the ability to go back and take out those targets.
1: Yeah.
0: You know, what this is all exposed is that there's a big split in the Iranian leadership. It's the guys we're negotiating with, the civilians, and as Trump says, they call me all the time, they really want a deal. Those are the guys who have to run the country, and they're thinking, oh, the economy's about to crash. We know we have to have a deal of some sort. We know we have to relieve the pressure. On the other hand are the IRGC, the guys with the guns. They don't want any deal with anybody, anytime, for any reason. They just want to be martyrs, or they want their nuclear weapons. They're just never going to make a deal. And the problem is going to be for the Iranian people.
1: Yeah.
0: Who do you support? How do you make sure, if you're against the IRGC and all the other stuff that they stand for, how do you marginalize them, and how do you support the people who do want a deal, imperfect as those people may be?
1: KT, 1 minute left. The president said yesterday that it looks like we're going to license the technology for Patriot missiles and other weapon systems to Ukraine so they can manufacture it themselves. Is that new? Have we done this before? And what's the downside if we allow this to happen?
0: Okay, we have done this in some cases, but not in a big way in this sense. This is a really big deal. And why is it so important? It's because I think it's the beginning of a U.S.-Ukrainian relationship, military production relationship. Not U.S.-NATO-Ukraine. It's U.S.-Ukraine. Ukraine's got drones. They're really good at drones. They make cheap, fast drones, and they overnight they kind of improve them. So we want some of that. They want Patriot missiles. We can't make them fast enough. They're going to make some. I think it's the beginning of a very good situation between the United States and Ukraine. We all benefit.
1: Sounds good.
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1: By the way, a quick congratulations to my friend Mercedes Schlapp, her husband Matt Schlapp. For longtime listeners of this program on WMAL, you know that Mercy is one of my best friends since I moved here to Washington, going on 15 years. And for several years, she was a weekly co-host on the program with me. You know Mercedes Schlapp well. She's part of our family here. And she just found out that her second daughter, her second of five daughters, is engaged to be married. Now, her oldest daughter is getting married next month. And now her second oldest daughter is engaged to get married next year. And did I mention they have five daughters? Number three just started college, finished her first year in college. And I know the family well. I know the girls well. And if you could just say a prayer for Matt and Mercedes as they figure out the finances of getting five daughters married. Oh, Lordy. I've only had to go through one of those, and it was, I'm still feeling the pain. But God bless the Schlapp family, and God bless Mercedes, the proud mother of these girls who are now, and they seem to have found great, great young men to get married to. And this generation, I'll tell you, both girls are in their early 20s, under 25. My daughter got married just when she turned 24. She's about to turn 25, and about a week after she turns 25, she's going to have her first baby. There's something about this generation. I know statistics are showing that kids are still waiting until they're about 29, 30, 31 before they get married and have kids. But if you divide those statistics down to children raised in conservative and faith-based Christian or Jewish households, they're getting married pretty young, and they're starting their families pretty young, and that's a good thing. It's a very good thing. Speaking of having babies, latest on birthright citizenship, President Trump announced yesterday that he's filing for a rehearing with the Supreme Court on birthright citizenship after an anchor baby hospital was discovered operating in Texas. That's right. Chip Roy, congressman from Texas, posted this on his social media. Hospitals are advertising how to give birth to a baby in Texas. They're actually putting it on billboards. They have birth packages so that your baby is born in South Texas. They're brazen about it. President Trump saw this, and he wants this to be reheard. He says signs and billboards are being put up all over our southern border and Mexico advertising birthright citizenship with delivery starting at $4,000. Likewise, similar signs going up all over the country. Billions of dollars will be illegally made by this scam, with citizenship going to anyone willing to pay. It will be by far the number one way of becoming a citizen, and then the entire family will be allowed to follow. Not sustainable. Nobody saw this coming. American citizenship is not for sale. In fact, it's a crime, and therefore the Supreme Court's ruling is wrong. I will be asking for a rehearing by the United States Supreme Court immediately. This miscarriage of justice will destroy America if they don't change their absolutely insane decision. Thank you for your attention to this matter. Obviously, he's right about how insane this is. He's right about how this is, or at least should be, illegal. I don't know if he's right about whether the only way to fix this is for the Supreme Court to rehear the case and decide differently, or to amend the Constitution. I am pretty sure that Congress, remember them? Remember the lawmakers? Remember legislation? I'm pretty sure Congress can address this. If this isn't already illegal, it should be made illegal. Any hospital participating in this should be stripped of their funding. Any private company that engages in birth citizenship tourism should be arrested. They should be sued. They should be taken out of business. They should be thrown behind bars. I think you can do that without violating the Constitution. I think that you can continue to have this, and I don't believe in this interpretation of the 14th Amendment, but I don't think we need to wait for the Supreme Court to make these decisions. How about we get Congress involved? And by the way, let me answer that question for you, because we've got a congressman coming up next, and not only just any congressman, he actually happens to be the chairman of the Judiciary Committee, which I believe would be a committee that could, in fact, hear something like this, a law that would address specifically these organizations, these hospitals, and these people who game our system and defraud the American taxpayer and turn our Constitution into a suicide pact. We'll talk to Jim Jordan about that coming up in our next segment. I also want to tell you about our, speaking of our Constitution and our founders, they believed that freedom wasn't just a word, that it was a way of life. The freedom to move forward, the freedom to pursue what matters most, the freedom to live fully.
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4: News. I'm Mary Rhodes. Senator Lindsey Graham, a close ally of President Trump, has died after a brief illness. The South Carolina Republican was 71. Graham was the talkative son of South Carolina pool hall owners, and he rose to become a prominent senator and fixture on the global stage. The high-energy Republican lawmaker was known for his southern draw, political flexibility, and reliably hawkish stance on foreign policy. He first won election to Congress in 1994, and he ran for the White House in 2016 as a determined opponent of President Trump. Later, he became one of the president's staunchest allies. Graham passed away Saturday night after what his office called a brief and sudden illness. Senator Graham was 71 years old. This is SRN News.
5: 250 years ago, a group of Americans made a bold declaration. They believed liberty was worth the risk. They believed self-government was worth the struggle. They believed a new nation could be built on an idea bigger than any one person, any one town, or any one generation. 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Happy Independence Day. This message is brought to you by KSCO and Live Oak Broadcasting.
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0: happen, and have it, you know, it'll get up, it work its way up to the court again, and hope that the court, you know, goes with what I would believe is just a more common sense decision and saying, look, the 14th Amendment was after the evil of slavery. It was designed to deal with that situation. It wasn't designed to say people who just come into the country for a short period of time, have a child, but that kid is then suddenly an American citizen.
1: Yeah.
0: Protecting, particularly when people enter the country illegally and do that. So I think so much of this is just common sense, and the court, unfortunately, just didn't rule that way. So I think it probably will require that long process again, because we're talking about, you know, an amendment to the United States Constitution and the way they interpreted it.
1: Or wait for a new makeup of the Supreme Court justices, perhaps,
0: yeah, sure,
1: because
0: sure.
1: It was a narrow decision.
0: Sure.
1: We just reported on the fact that within the last week since that decision, there's now billboards coming up at the border in Mexico and in South Texas, advertising for birthing packages. Spend $4,000, give birth in Texas, and your kid's a citizen. Is that already illegal, or at the very least, despite what the Constitution says, that practice can be made criminal, can't it?
0: Well, I think it could, and that may be what we need to look at legislatively. And I think it's interesting, because I forget if it was Alito or Justice Thomas. I think they wrote about this in one of their dissents in the actual opinion. So they were prophetic. So much so it happened within like a couple weeks, for goodness sake. And this is something that President Trump has talked about that could take place or has been taking place. So, that may be how we have to address that. We're looking at, look, there's a number of things we want to get done, on the whole immigration issue. The thing we've really been focused on that I think is, you know, part of this overall concern is the sanctuary jurisdiction issue. And so we continue to push that. That bill has passed our committee. We think it will pass the House. We keep trying to get the votes there and pass it in the House and then get it over to the Senate.
1: On sanctuary policies, I know you've been doing some great hearings, a lot of them focused right here in our backyard in Washington, D.C. in Fairfax County. This week, sir, another report. This one is an illegal immigrant. He had been deported multiple times. He had been arrested multiple times. He was allowed to stay because of the prosecutor there, Mr. Descano, and also the orders of the very moderate Abigail Spanberger, the governor, which, of course, I'm joking when I say moderate. This is a Salvadoran national and now charged with kidnapping and raping a woman in Fairfax County. What's holding up some sort of legislation here to do away with these sanctuary policies and actually hold these people accountable?
0: We are close. Every Republican voted for the bill in committee. We are close to having no Democrats going to vote for it. You saw this in the hearing we had a week ago, where we had brought up this issue, and one of the Democrats said that, you know, this is the fourth hearing we've had on this, and I remember I responded and said, I don't care if we have 5, 6, 7, 8 hearings, whatever it takes to deal with this. So we're just working our way through that. I think we will get the votes ultimately in the House and get the bill to the Senate, and then we'll see what the Senate will do. But it shouldn't surprise us that this happened again in Fairfax County. I mean, we had Mr. Descano in for a hearing a few months ago, and in that hearing, it was clear their policy is we will take into account the deportation status, the immigration status of the criminal when we decide what to charge them with and what kind of plea agreement they might give us. I think truly a violation of the Constitution, because that's unequal treatment under our Constitution, treating American citizens worse than they're treating migrants who commit the same crime. So it just how ridiculous this whole policy is, where they create these sanctuary jurisdictions and give special treatment to illegal migrants who commit another crime, for goodness sake, not the crime of entering the country, but another crime in addition to that.
1: What you just described there, you know, treating a criminal differently, more leniently if they're a non-citizen and in the country illegally versus how they would treat a U.S. citizen. That sounds like an equal protection problem. That sounds like a violation of civil rights. Do you know if Deputy Attorney General Dillon, who heads up that division, is she looking at criminal charges potentially for Mr. Descano in the operation there?
0: They're looking at this overall issue. I know that Harmeet had put out a statement here recently about what they're doing there. And God bless her. God bless Todd Lynch, the great work he's doing at the Justice Department. But I think we talked about this last time, Larry. This sanctuary jurisdiction is part of a bigger plan. Step one, they let in 10 million illegal migrants open border during Joe Biden. Step two, create sanctuary jurisdictions, which makes it difficult to remove those migrants when they commit an additional crime. Step three, don't pay the guys, don't fund the guys who do the removing, don't fund ICE. They did that for 100-some days. Yeah. And then step four, have these prosecutors like Descano who go light on criminals in general, but even lighter on illegal migrants who commit the same crime as an American.
1: Sure.
0: That is an insidious plan, but that is what they're doing.
1: You know, as we move toward the midterms here, Chairman Jordan, I think it's noteworthy that should Democrats somehow eke out a majority here, and historically they have a good chance of doing that, considering it's an off year past a Republican winning the White House, that means Jamie Raskin would have the gavel. I'd love for you as a moment to reflect on that and what that would mean to the Judiciary Committee. Is there any doubt in your mind that he will convert that entire Judiciary Committee into an inquiry and impeachment body for President Trump?
0: No, I think that's why he got the position. Remember, Democrats don't have term limits. Jerry Nadler was the top Democrat on the Judiciary Committee. They think they're going to win. I think they're wrong. I think we're going to win, but they think they're going to win. And so at the start of this Congress, they said to Mr. Nadler, we're going to kick you to the side and we're going to bring in Mr. Raskin, because we think, Democrats think, they're going to win this midterm election, and Mr. Raskin will conduct the impeachment proceeding and all the oversight that will go into looking into the first family, looking into cabinet secretaries, everything else.
1: Yeah.
0: So yeah, I do think that's their plan. I don't think it's going to work because I think we're actually going to sort of defy history and win this election. I think we have good candidates. We're raising good money. Redistricting helped us. And the retirements that everyone's talking about largely happened in relatively safe Republican seats. So I think we can prevail.
1: And as you see the primary season sort of coming to a close here, I'd love for you to reflect on sort of what's happening with your colleagues across the aisle. A lot of Democrat incumbents have lost in their primaries. In blue districts, they've lost to these radical socialists who aren't even pretending that they're Democrats. They're just using the Democrat Party to gain power. And they are Marxists. Is Hakeem Jeffries playing a really dangerous game here with a pretty diabolical group?
0: Well, we'll see. I think it's bad for the country that, you know, I said this the other day in an interview, the once great party of FDR and JFK is now anti-Israel, anti-Semitic, and communist. I mean, that's what's happening in these primaries. They're radical socialists who are against our ally Israel. It is Dan Goldman, who was the impeachment counsel who Adam Schiff brought in as the impeachment counsel for the Intel Committee when they did their secret impeachment. I spent 4 months in a bunker in the basement of the Capitol with Mr. Schiff and Mr. Goldman when we were doing a couple depositions a day and hearings and everything else in secret down there that Schiff had to do this impeachment. Dan Goldman, after that, goes home to New York, runs for Congress, wins, is running again, and gets beat, but gets beat by 30 points because he wasn't radical enough. That is how bad, that is how radical this Democrat socialist, element in their party is. And while not all Democrats are that crazy, the left that controls their party is. And that's the energy and the power in their party right now. And it is, I think, scary for the country. And it's why it's, I think, even more important that we win as Republicans in this midterm.
1: Chairman Jordan, does that almost make you feel sorry for Dan Goldman? Almost?
0: Well, Mr. Goldman and I, we got along fine. I get along with Mr. Raskin. I just disagree with him, and we'll fight him in committee all the time. I mean, they both have tons.
1: You know we don't like it when you're polite and friendly to these people, Jim. Come on.
0: Well, I do disagree with him. I'll give you that. That's for darn sure.
1: Yeah. Well, no, I said it. I kind of feel sorry for the guy. He did everything the Democrats demanded.
0: Yeah,
1: he jumped. When they said jump Dan Goldman, he said how high. He debased himself in every possible way to please them, and then his reward is to be defeated by 30 points.
0: 30 points.
1: It's sad.
0: 30 points.
1: Yeah.
0: It is unfortunate for the country. I mean, because some people are saying this is going to benefit us politically. Maybe. I don't know for sure, but maybe. But I do know this: it's not healthy for our country when a once great party is now, like I said, anti-Israel and socialist.
1: One other moment, question: I saw your name attached to a letter that came out of the House. I believe it was oversight, had to do with the WNBA, and what we continue seeing these attacks on Caitlin Clark, and the WNBA doesn't seem to be doing anything about it. And it almost seems quite evident that these are racially motivated attacks against Caitlin Clark. What can Congress do here?
0: I don't know that there's anything, and I'd have to look and see what you're referring to there, because that doesn't ring a bell. I mean,
1: I'm sorry.
0: On all kinds of different investigations.
1: I just saw this yesterday. It had to do with an inquiry over the equal employment opportunity.
0: As fans, it seems like the NBA, WNBA is now very popular because of Caitlin Clark and what she did when she came out of college and that amazing run she had at the University of Iowa. So it's unfortunate if she's being treated in a way that's not appropriate. I haven't seen the files that they've talked about. So I'd have to see what exactly happened.
1: Sorry for the curveball. Appreciate it. But you're deaf.
0: No,
1: you can handle it. All right. Congressman Jim Jordan, thanks for joining us. Always good to talk with you.
0: You bet.
1: He is the chairman of the Judiciary Committee, and he needs to stay in that position. God knows we can't have Jamie Raskin there. 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
1: It's Critter News time. Critter News. Critter News. It's a fan favorite, I'm told, on this program. We've been doing Critter News for a long time because there's always news about critters, and it's always fascinating. And there always seems to be some sort of strange political angle to it. In fact, here's one. Believe it or not, get this, there are a lot of rats in Washington, D.C. No, not those rats. Stop it with those jokes about politicians. I know, you can't spell Democrats without rats, but no, that's not what I'm talking about. We're talking about the four-legged vermin that carry diseases. No, not the Marxists. Will you stop that? Rats, the rodents, no matter what I say, you're going to think I'm talking about Democrats. So let's just get to the story. In D.C., we have a rat problem. It's mostly in Georgetown and up and down the canal there, but also Adams Morgan and other neighborhoods that are older, that have a lot of restaurants, have a lot of dirtbag drunks who live on the street as hobos and leave food lying around, and business owners and homeowners who leave piles of garbage on the sidewalk. Suffice to say, there are a lot of rats involved in this town. And in the summertime, it gets even worse. The rats are out in force. But the district government is claiming that the numbers are better this year because they've been giving the rats birth control. I'm assuming these rats are not Catholic, and so there's no violation. Is it against the Catholic religion to give birth control to rats? It can't be, right? I'm going to have to look that up. I'm going to have to ask my bishop. Actually, no, not my bishop. My bishop. Well, no comment on my bishop. Let's just get to the story. Residents have noticed feeding stations placed along the streets and alleyways in the Eastern Market and Adams Morgan neighborhoods. And those stations dispense along with the food. So they're feeding these rats, which doesn't make a lot of sense. But with the food, they're getting liquid birth control for the rats. And officials say that they are actually making a difference. I still think they should just allow for rat season. And let people let. I want to see Elmer Fudd with his shotgun prowling through Georgetown saying that he's hunting wabbits and wats at the same time. Why not? Rabbits and rats are pretty similar, actually, if you think about it. Rabbits are just rats with a little more charm and fuzzy tail. In other rat news, by the way, in New Mexico, they have found a rat that tested positive for bubonic plague. Yes, that's right. The plague. May I remind you that New Mexico is dominated by Democrats. It's one of the few states down in that region that consistently votes blue. And so, yes, of course, they have taken us back to the dark ages as it comes to communicable diseases. A homeowner discovered a plague-ridden rodent dead on a private property in Santa Fe County, submitted it for testing, and according to the New Mexico Health Department, yep, this rat's got the plague. It is the first confirmed wild animal in Santa Fe County to test positive for the illness caused by Yersinia pestis bacteria this year. Apparently, there are multiple cases of plague that often pop up at various times. And oftentimes, I'm not kidding when I say this is linked to blue regions and Democrat regions. In cities, counties, and states where they encourage criminal vagrancy and people living on the streets and all of the filth that goes along with that, you know, again, lessons that we as Western civilization learned hundreds of years ago are bad for us, bad for the people on the street, and bad for the rest of the town. In those jurisdictions, you have a lot of rats, and then you have a lot of plague. Those rats carry horrible diseases. We know this, but we do nothing about it. That's your life lesson today, boys and girls. You don't have to be a brilliant scientist to know that if we figure this out in the what they call the Dark Ages in medieval times, and we recognize that it was the rats that carried the diseases, then you do whatever you can to keep the rats from breeding and continuing to fester. And that means you don't let people live on the street, and you don't keep piles of garbage and filth on the street, which is, I believe, the proper description of Los Angeles and San Francisco circa 2026, and certain corners of Washington, D.C. as well. Maybe it's not the birth control that's actually helping the rat problem in Washington. Maybe it's the Trump administration finally cleaning up this town. Right? Right? Right. I'm going to take a moment to give you an update on the horrific conditions in Venezuela after that twin earthquake that they suffered around June 24th. It's been 14 days now. They're still finding survivors. I saw a story yesterday of a woman, a mother, who nursed three children while they were trapped under rubble and kept them alive. It is absolutely miraculous, and the miracles don't end there. Here's a report from the Canadian Broadcasting Company.
8: There are believed to be about five people who were in a barber shop when the earthquake hit on June 24th, those twin earthquakes that rocked this part of Venezuela. And there are people here holding on to this thread of hope that they may still, after this earthquake, they still believe there's this small sliver of a chance. There's people reporting that they've heard voices. And
1: it breaks your heart. It absolutely, and those who do survive and get pulled from the rubble, they need help. 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If you'd like to text, you can do that too. Text my name, Larry, to 51555. 51555.
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17: News this hour from Town Hall, I'm Mary Rose. Senator Lindsey Graham, a close ally of President Trump, has died after a brief illness. The South Carolina Republican was 71. Graham was known for advocating a strong U.S. foreign policy. International reaction is pouring in to his passing.
18: Israeli Prime Minister Benjamin Netanyahu calls Senator Graham, quote, a great friend of Israel and a cherished friend of mine, unquote. Ukrainian President Volodymyr Zelensky says Senator Graham visited his country 10 times during the years of Russia's full-scale invasion. Mr. Zelensky says, quote, Lindsey was a true defender of freedom and the values that make our world safer, unquote.
17: That's correspondent Andrew Stewart reporting. Ukraine's president announces fresh changes to his government.
19: Ukrainian Prime Minister Yulia Spyrydenko has stepped down as President Volodymyr Zelensky makes changes to Ukraine's government. The former prime minister saying, I remain ready to serve the Ukrainian state and carry out every task aimed at strengthening Ukraine's position, defending our national interests, and bringing a just peace closer. Spyrydenko, the former economy minister, was named prime minister in July 2025. Zelensky announced her resignation in a post, saying that Ukraine is changing its political strategy. Zelensky also says the changes among the top ranks of Ukraine's law enforcement agencies. I'm Donna Water.
17: The United States has attacked Iran over an Iranian strike on a vessel in the Strait of Hormuz. Iran responded with attacks targeting several countries in the Middle East, including Bahrain, Kuwait, Qatar, Oman, and Jordan. The burst of fighting raised new questions about efforts to reach a permanent end to a war that began on February 28th. More at townhall.com.
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17: It appears the Bay Area Rapid Transit's new fare gates are doing exactly what they are designed to do. Correspondent Ken Lorman reports.
21: A viral video captures a woman in San Francisco getting stuck under BART's newly upgraded fare gates
0: while attempting to evade the $2.55 charge. It highlights the system's success in curbing free riding. BART's faster closing gates have boosted revenue by $10 million annually, increased ridership and customer satisfaction, and have reduced crime, vandalism, and harassment. Ken Lorman reporting.
17: King Charles has hosted Prince Harry and met with his family for the first time in years. The two are trying to repair a rift that has persisted since Charles's youngest son and wife quit royal life and moved to America 6 years ago. Breaking news and analysis at townhall.com. The last polio patient in the U.S. to use an iron lung has passed away.
2: My name is Martha Ann Lillard. I was born June the 8th, 1948.
22: Martha Lillard was the last polio patient in the U.S. to use an iron lung to live. She was 78 when she died June 26th in Oklahoma. Her sister Cindy McVeigh recorded her sister. McVeigh says her sister got polio when she was 5 years old, just 1 year before the polio vaccine was released.
23: They put her in an iron lung and they gradually built her back up to where she could breathe some on her own.
22: McVeigh says the family included her sister on road trips thanks to a custom trailer. She blames her sister's death on long-haul COVID-19. I'm Donna Water.
17: The Federal Reserve's rate-setting committee is split over whether inflation is likely to stay elevated or whether it will cool down. More at townhall.com.
24: 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X minus 5, minus 4, minus 3, minus 2, X minus 1, fire! From the far horizons of the unknown come transcribed tales of new dimensions in time and space. These are stories of the future. Adventures in which you'll live in a million could-be years on a thousand maybe worlds. The National Broadcasting Company presents X minus one. Tonight, X minus one presents Pierigi's Wonderful Dolls by George Lefferts.

0: The doll shop stood on a quiet Washington side street, not too far from the sprawling Pentagon building. A woman and child waited outside. The little girl peering eagerly through the window at the dolls inside, and the woman glancing impatiently at her wristwatch, as if expecting someone who was late for an appointment. There was nothing about the doll shop to warn them, but they were waiting to keep an appointment with Doom.
1: Mommy, look!
2: Hmm? What, dear?
1: In the window of the shop, the tiny dolls. Oh, Mommy, do you think Daddy will buy me one?
2: We'll ask him when he comes, dear. Should be here soon. He said 3 o'clock on this corner.
1: I see him, Mommy. See?
2: Oh, Henry, over here.
3: Hello, dear. I'm sorry I'm late.
2: Well, we're all ready to go shopping. Cindy's been...
3: I'm afraid we'll have to call off the shopping, Elmer.
2: Oh, Henry, we promised Cindy.
3: Well, I'm sorry, but it's just one of those things. You've been the wife of an army colonel long enough to know his life isn't his own.
2: What is it this time?
3: Well, some more of that flying sphere nonsense. The pilot who says he sighted it last month crashed and was killed today, and the general wants a full report.
2: Oh, dear. What next?
3: Well, I got a staff meeting at the Pentagon at 3:15.
1: Daddy, look in this window.
3: Yes, well, I haven't time, dear. Alma, I... Yes.
1: Just for a minute, Daddy, yes, please.
3: Now, Cindy, I haven't time to stop and watch a bunch of 6-inch dolls parading around in the shop window. Say, they are lifelike, aren't they? Look at that, Alma. Dolls are marching around like a regular review. They've even got their own little band.
1: See the one in the red jacket, Daddy?
3: Yeah.
1: He's the leader. He's bowing to us.
3: Well, they don't look human.
2: Henry, your staff meeting.
3: Oh, yes. Well, I got to run.
1: Can we buy one, Daddy?
3: Well, not now, dear, and I'll run along. Now, don't go spending a lot of money on that nonsense.
2: No, Mama. Dear.
3: Bye. Bye, Cindy.
1: Bye, bye, Daddy. Oh, look, Mommy, the band is going to play.
2: Aren't they wonderful, honey? Honey, I must have stood on this corner 1,000 times. I've never noticed the shop before.
1: Look at the man inside, Mommy. Who's he?
2: That's the proprietor, dear.
1: Doesn't he look funny with those red cheeks and white mustache?
2: It's easy to see who he models his dolls after.
1: Mommy, look, he's coming to the door. He's coming.
4: Good evening, children.
2: Good evening.
1: How funny he talks.
2: Hush, Cindy.
4: Would you like to step inside the shop of Santo Pirigi?
2: Oh, yes, we would.
4: This way.
1: Mommy, it's like fairyland.
4: Here in the shop of Santo Pirigi, creator of Pirigi's universal wonderful dolls, the world of adult reality is blended with the world of child's fantasy.
2: This is a new shop, isn't it, Mr. Pirigi?
4: What is new and what is old? Come, this way. Would you like to meet one of my little ones?
1: Oh, yes.
4: Now, this one in the red jacket is Toto. He is the leader. Handle him ever so gently. See, I will set him on the table. Speak, little one.
5: How do you do? How do you do? How do you do?
1: Oh, Mommy, he talks the doll talk.
2: Amazing, absolutely amazing.
4: That is nothing for Pirigi's wonderful dolls. Listen, sing. Sing, Toto. Sing for the little girl.
5: My name is Toto.
4: Sing, Toto.

0: Mr. Parisi.
1: How do they work? Ah, that is the secret of the great Parisi, greatest of all doll makers. To make an ordinary doll is nothing. To make a perfect replica, that is something. But to make a doll with intelligence, that is the work of an artist, eh?
0: I suppose that they are very expensive to buy.
1: But Parisi does not sell his dolls, madam.
0: You don't sell them?
1: When I construct a doll like Toto, I cannot bear to be permanently separated from him. So instead of selling, I rent my little people.
0: You do? You rent dolls?
1: Precisely. $10.
0: For how long?
1: For as long as they are cherished. My only request is that when you grow tired of my dolls, you return them to me in good condition.
2: And, Mommy, could we take him home?
3: Take him home! Take him home! Take him home!
2: Oh, look, he's bowing and dancing. He wants to
0: well,
2: come.
0: Well, honey, your father said that we shouldn't spend a lot of money.
2: Oh, please, I'll take such good care of it. Please.
0: Well, honey, we'll have to deal with your father later, but... Well...
2: Oh, Mommy!
0: All right, wrap him up, Mr. Parisi. But I have a feeling that when your father comes home, we'll be sorry.
3: Be sorry! Be sorry! Be sorry! Be sorry!

0: Toto. This is my room, and you're going to sleep right here next to my pillow. I wish you wouldn't laugh like that. I'm going to have to teach you some manners. And you be quiet, because my daddy will be home soon. And he's a colonel in the Air Force staff, and he'll bust you to private if you don't behave. Come along now. I'm going to introduce you to my puppy dog, Mr. Blister, so be good. Here, Mr. Blister. Here, Blister. Come on. Mr. Blister, this is Toto. Dear, I don't think Mr. Blister likes you, Toto. Come over here and shake hands with Toto, Mr. Blister. Come on now.
1: Over here. Cindy, what happened?
0: Mr. Blister tried to bite my doll. Look how frightened he is.
1: Oh, honey, dolls don't get frightened.
0: But he was frightened, Mommy. He screamed.
1: You imagined it, dear. It's only a doll.
0: He did.
1: Well, Mr. Blister didn't mean it. Now, you know he's the gentlest little pup alive.
0: He is, and he's nasty, and I hate him.
1: Oh, now, see, you've hurt his feelings.
0: I don't care. He tried to bite my new doll, and I don't ever want to see him again, ever.
1: Oh, dear. All right, Mr. Blister, you come downstairs with me.
2: Cindy's angry with you tonight.
0: I'll kill him.
1: Cindy, where did you learn a thing like that?
0: Toto said it.
1: Honey, you've had a very exciting day. Now, brush your teeth now.

0: Some strange aircraft has penetrated our radar zone. Well, where's the little one?
1: Up in her room.
0: Well, now that's funny. She's usually down here before me.
1: Well, she's probably up to something. Sit down, dear.
0: Say, remind me to take some papers back to the War Department, will you? I left them in my strong box.
1: You haven't been bringing your reports home, have you?
0: Well, it's safe enough.
1: Well, you told me it was against regulations to bring secret papers home.
0: Well, I had to finish some work for the old man, and nobody will ever know the difference.
1: Well, I don't know. Oh, would you feed the puppy before we sit down, Henry?
0: Yes.
1: His bowl's under the sink.
0: Where is he? Say, that's funny. Here's his supper from last night, only half eaten.
1: He's getting fussy. Doesn't like canned dog food anymore.
0: Here, Blister. Here, Blister, Blister, Blister. Well, where the dickens is that mutt?
1: Maybe he's on the back porch.
0: Here, Blister. Elma.
1: What is it, dear?
0: Elma, look.
1: Henry, is he...
0: He's dead.
1: But how?
0: From the looks of it, he might have been poisoned.
1: But who would do a thing like that to an innocent little puppy?
0: I don't know. Let me see his dish. Look at that. I don't understand this at all. Not at all.
1: What, dear? What is it?
0: There are pieces of broken glass in this food. Blue glass, you see?
1: How? Henry.
0: What?
1: I just remembered something.
0: What?
1: It may be coincidence, but... In the bathroom this morning.
0: Well, what about the bathroom?
1: Oh, Cindy's blue glass, the one with the Mickey Mouse on it, was broken. I found pieces in the wastebasket. I meant to ask her about it.
0: Alma, for heaven's sake, you aren't suggesting that our little girl... Well, she loved Blister more than anyone.
1: Not last night, she didn't.
0: Why not?
1: He went after Toto.
0: Now, who is Toto?
1: That's her new doll.
0: Her what?
1: Honey, I was meaning to tell you.
0: But you bought her one of those dolls, huh?
1: I just rented it.
0: Well, rented it. Now, look here, Alma. You know we haven't got the kind of money to throw away.
1: Well, she had her heart set on it, dear. I used my dividend.
0: All right. But what happened with Blister?
1: Well, he went for the doll, and Cindy said she hated him.
0: Oh, well, a child...
1: She said she'd kill him.
0: Where'd she get a thought like that?
1: I don't know.
0: Has she been watching those chillers on television?
1: I don't know.
0: Well, it's too ridiculous. Good heavens, a 9-year-old child putting ground glass in dog food. She'd have to be a monster.
1: She's coming.
0: Well, don't say anything. I'll talk to her.
2: Morning, dear.
3: Morning, Mommy.
4: Morning, Daddy.
3: What's the matter?
0: Sit down, dear.
3: Yes, sir.
0: Now, your mother tells me you broke your blue drinking glass.
3: Oh, no, I didn't break it.
1: Cindy.
3: I didn't.
0: Well, now, somebody broke it. It wasn't your mother, and it wasn't me.
3: It must have been Toto.
1: Cynthia.
0: Cindy, you know Toto is only a doll. Now, a doll couldn't have broken your glass, could he? Well?
3: I guess not.
0: So we can't very well blame it on a doll, then, can we?
3: But he must have done it, Daddy.
0: Cindy, you know how Daddy feels about little girls who tell fibs. Now, did you break your glass and maybe accidentally get some pieces into Mr. Blister's dish to sort of punish him for biting your doll?
3: No, Daddy.
0: Well, I'd hate to think you'd done something you knew was wrong and you were blaming it on a doll.
3: Is something wrong with Mr. Blister? Is he sick?
0: Worse than that.
1: Henry.
0: The child has to face reality, Alma.
3: What's the matter with Mr. Blister?
0: He's dead, Cindy.
3: Oh, no. He can't be dead. He isn't dead, Daddy. No, he isn't. He isn't. Mommy.
1: Honey, he is dead, Cindy.
3: But he'll come back. He has to come back.
1: No, darling, he won't come back.
3: Ever?
1: Not ever.
0: Yes. Now that we've told you, Cindy, you want to change your mind about the glass?
1: Henry, leave her alone, please.
3: You think I killed him?
1: Now look what you've done. The child feels guilty enough,
0: my
1: Henry.
0: My dear, this is no time for feelings to interfere.
1: You go up to your room, honey. Daddy and I'll be up in a minute.
3: I don't want to.
1: Please, Cindy. Now we'll be right up, please. There. That's a good girl.
5: Close the kitchen door behind you.
3: Mr. Blister's dead. He isn't coming back. Ever. Ever. Daddy thinks it was me, but... It was you! It was you!

0: Yes.
1: I'm not hungry.
0: You scarcely touched your lunch.
1: I don't feel like eating.
0: Is it Mr. Blister?
2: Now, answer your mother.
0: She'll work it out her own way, Harry.
2: Well, I don't know, Elmo. When I was a boy, there was such a thing as discipline. Now, the way this child is being brought up...
0: Henry!
2: Well, it's true. There's no respect, lying, and...
0: Oh, there, there, honey. Now, your father's upset. He doesn't mean
2: well,
0: it.
2: What's happened to us? We were a nice, peaceful, happy family until you bought that cursed doll.
0: Now who's blaming things on the doll?
2: Well, it's true. It's... Oh, now I've spilled my coffee.
0: I'll get you another cup.
2: Never mind. I'm late now. I better be going.
0: Oh, you, wanted to get some papers from the strongbox.
2: Oh, yes.
0: Cindy, please, try to eat something.
1: Yes, ma'am.
2: Alma! Alma!
0: What is it?
2: Alma, it's gone.
0: What's gone?
2: The box, the strongbox is gone.
0: It can't be. The door to your study's always locked. You and I have the only keys.
2: I know all that, and I tell you it isn't there.
0: Well, who would go?
2: I don't know. Alma, those confidential reports, if they ever got into the wrong hands.
0: I warned you about keeping them there.
2: What if it ever came out in the open? Can't you see the papers?
0: Call the police, Henry.
2: And throw my army career in a wastebasket after 17 years? No. We've got to find it ourselves.
0: Well, it was there when I went in to clean this morning.
2: What about your key?
0: It's right here. I always keep it with me. It's funny.
2: Oh, no.
0: My other keys are on the ring.
2: Oh, you've lost it.
0: I don't see how.
2: Alma, how could you...
0: Oh, Henry, please.
2: We'll search the house. I can't think of anything else to do.
0: Well, you'll miss the staff meeting.
2: Meeting? My whole career goes up in smoke if we don't find those reports. Somebody got hold of your key and opened that room and... I know. Cindy.
0: You leave the child alone. She's been through enough. You know she wouldn't do a thing like that.
2: I don't know anything anymore. I don't even know my own child. I don't even know you. All I know is that strongbox is gone and it contains papers that are dynamite if the wrong person gets them. The question being who? What's that?
0: It's coming from upstairs. It must be Cindy's doll.
2: Oh, that blasted doll again.
0: Something must have set it off. I don't know how the mechanism works.
2: For heaven's sakes, let's go up and shut it off.
0: Henry.
2: Ever since you...
0: Henry.
2: What?
0: Look.
2: Where, what?
0: Around the doll's neck. The key. The key to your study.
2: You see, Alma, it was Cindy after all.
0: I don't believe
2: it. Well, good heavens, do you have to have it spelled out for you? Here's our doll with a key around its neck.
0: She wouldn't, Henry. You know she wouldn't.
2: Oh, ever since you got this fool doll, she's been acting half insane. At first the dog and now this... I think she hates herself.
0: Henry, Cindy is my child. I know her. I know she's a good, sensitive person with no malice in her.
2: You're simply refusing to face the facts, my dear.
0: What are you going to do?
2: I'm going downstairs and have a talk with that young lady. You're not telling the truth, Cindy.
1: I am. I am.
2: Cindy, now you know that strongbox is very important to me. Now, I can understand that you might have been angry at me because I scolded you. And so you took it and hid it, just to spite me. Now, all I ask is for you to tell me the truth. Now, where is it?
1: I didn't take it, Daddy. Honest, I didn't take it.
2: Well, I suppose you're going to tell me now that a little 6-inch doll took it and hid it. Well... I'm speaking to you, young lady.
1: But I didn't take it, Daddy. You don't understand. Toto did it. He's terrible, awful. He says things. He's going to kill everybody.
2: Cindy, you're inventing things.
1: It's true. At night when I'm sleeping, he stands next to my pillow and whispers things to me. Awful things. He told me he'd kill me, too, if I scold.
2: Alma,
1: if I told you.
2: I think this child is sick. I think she needs a doctor.
0: She's frightened, Henry. She's trembling like a leaf. Come on, dear. We'll go up to your room.
1: I don't want to go up there.
0: Honey, Mommy will stay with you.
1: I'm afraid he's up there.
0: Who?
1: Toto.
2: Well, he won't be up there for long. Mr. Toto is going right back to Pierigi's wonderful doll shop before I lose my sanity, which means right now.

0: Colonel Grayson. Welcome to the home of Peerage's wonderful doll.
1: Are you Peerage?
0: Santor Peerage, creator of the universal doll, the doll with the mind, the doll which...
1: I'm returning one of your masterpieces.
0: Oh? If you will step into the rear of my shop. Now the complaint?
1: No complaint. Here's your doll. Good riddance.
0: My little Toto. Rejected. You found the world of men too filled with hate.
2: Hate! Hate! Hate! Hate!
0: We will change all that later on. Return to your comrades in the window, little one. And now, Colonel Grayson.
1: I think we have no further business.
0: Ah, but we do, Colonel. Let me see. Ah, yes, here it is. Do you recognize the strong box, Colonel?
1: My strong box? Well, where?
0: My little Toto is very clever, sir.
1: Are you trying to tell me your doll stole that from me?
0: Let us not say stole. I am merely keeping it in custody.
1: What's the game, Peerage?
0: The game, as you call it, is blackmail. You give me what I want, and I do not ruin your career.
1: Well, what do you want?
0: Information. We already know something from the reports of the War Department concerning a certain strange-looking sphere reported by one of your pilots.
1: What government do you represent?
0: I represent Peerage's wonderful dolls, none other.
1: I am not so naive, sir.
0: Perhaps I should explain. Each man hides something from the world. Each man loves something more than life. With the help of my wonderful dolls, I obtain personal information which enables me to control the men who control the world.
1: You're a madman.
0: A genius. You would be surprised at the list of men who have become the confidants for my dolls.
1: Do you think you can blackmail me into betraying my country?
0: If the price is right. And in this case, sir, the price is your career and the lives of your wife and child.
1: Why are you so interested in the flying sphere?
0: Let us say for reasons of my own. Well, Colonel?
1: Hand over the strongbox.
0: I warn you, I have a gun.
1: Give it to me.
0: You are being foolish. Put down that walking stick.
1: Now.
0: No closer.
1: Now.

0: Hello? Give me the police. Hello? Yes, this is Colonel Henry Grayson. I've just killed a man. Yes, Parigi's doll shop, corner of 4th and Lexington. The body is in the back room. Yes, I'll wait for you. Shut up. Shut up, you little fiend.
1: Colonel Grayson.
0: Did I hear it speak?
1: Colonel Henry Grayson.
0: I must be going out of my mind, a 6-inch doll. Shut up, your master's dead.
1: You are mistaken, Colonel. I, Toto, am the master.
0: What do you mean?
1: If you will examine the body of Santor Parigi, you will see that he does not bleed. And he does not bleed, Colonel, because Santor Parigi never lived.
0: Never lived?
1: Santor Parigi is a doll.
0: A doll? But that's impossible. He's a man. He talks, he walks.
1: The people of Meritrix are skillful doll builders.
0: People of Meritrix? Doll Look, who are you?
1: I am Xanthus Imperator, commander of the legions of the third planetoid, Meritrix.
0: Legions? Planetoid?
1: My people and I, whom you regard as dolls, come from a tiny planet beyond the moon. So small that it cannot support our population. We landed one of our space spheres on Earth 3 months ago with the intention of colonizing. Unfortunately, one of your pilots intercepted us.
0: So that's why you wanted our information.
1: Precisely.
0: Are you human?
1: Oh, quite human. Of course, in order to deal with Earth people without suspicion, we were forced to construct Parigi, a man-sized doll. Oh,
0: well, I can't believe this. I'm having hallucinations. I'm going to get out of here.
1: Oh, that would be impossible. We have weapons of destruction quite unknown to Earth people.
0: Well, I phoned the police and they'll be here soon.
1: By the time they arrive, my people will have prepared something quite shocking.

0: Cover him, Ryan.
1: Okay, Sarge.
0: You the guy who turned in the call?
1: Yes.
0: Where's the body?
2: Well, it isn't exactly a body.
0: What do you mean?
2: It's a doll.
0: A what?
2: Well, you've got to let me explain. Now, this sounds fantastic, but I've stumbled onto an unbelievable plot to control the world.
0: Keep talking.
2: Now, these little dolls, they aren't really dolls. They're tiny people. There's a big doll named Santo Parigi, and he runs this shop.
0: Holy smokes.
1: He's off his trolley, Sarge.
0: Listen, mister, we got a call that there was a murder here. Now, if there was one, where's the body?
2: Behind those curtains in the back. Only it isn't really a body, you see.
0: What?
1: I hear something back there, Sarge.
0: All right, cover those curtains. You, is anyone back there? Come on out. Come out or we'll come in and get you.
3: Something's coming. The curtain's opening.
4: Welcome, gentlemen.
5: Parigi. Well, this is impossible. I smashed his skull.
0: You know this guy?
2: Yes, that's the one. That's the doll.
0: What's your name, mister?
4: Parigi. Santo Parigi, creator of the universal doll.
0: You ever see this man?
4: Never until just now.
5: Well, he's lying. I tell you, he's nothing but a life-size doll. The real masters are these little dolls.
0: Ryan, are you getting this?
1: He's wacko, Sarge. Nutty as a fruitcake.
5: Look, I'm not crazy, I tell you. I can prove it. They must have fixed up his head when I smashed it in. Touch him, you'll see.
0: Mr. Parigi, you know what the guy is talking about?
4: The man is demented, obviously.
5: Look, I tell you, there's a plot to control the Earth. Listen, you've got to let me call the War Department. They'll want to know about the flying sphere.
0: Holy mackerel, this gets worse every minute. Ryan.
1: Take him to headquarters?
0: Save some time. Take him down to the psycho ward.
1: Okay, Buck Rogers. Come along nice and quiet.
5: You've got to listen to me. Don't you see the future of mankind is at stake?
1: Sure. I know how it is.
5: Look, he's nothing but a man-sized doll. Touch him.
1: And the little ones are going to take over the Earth. I know. I had the DTs once. Okay, Sarge. We'll see you later.
5: Please.
1: Come along.
5: Please, listen to me. You've got to listen to me.
0: Sorry to cause all this trouble, Mr. Parigi.
4: Not at all, sir. Not at all.
0: Well, I'll be. That ain't the cutest little doll. Say, my little girl will be nuts for that.
4: But perhaps you will accept it as a gift.
0: Well, now.
4: For saving my life. That madman might have killed me. No home is really complete without one of Pirici's wonderful dolls, Sergeant. Is that right, Toto?
0: Yes, but I
4: couldn't. Would like in some way to show my gratitude. You will be doing me a favor if you will take the doll home to your little daughter.
0: Say, this ought to make her the happiest girl in the world.
4: Yes, Toto will come as a great surprise. A very great surprise. Won't it, Toto?
6: Tonight, by transcription, X-1 has brought you Parigi's Wonderful Dolls, written by George Lefferts. Countdown for blast-off. X-5, 4, 3, 2, X-1, fire.

0: From the far horizons of the unknown come transcribed tales of new dimensions in time and space. These are stories of the future. Adventures in which you'll live in a million could-be years on a thousand maybe worlds. 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
1: X minus
0: one.

0: Night Story, The Embassy. Out of the infinitude of stars and planets in the solar system and other systems in the universe, it is almost mathematically certain that other forms of life exist on other worlds. Someday, in the future, in 1,000 years, or in the next 25 minutes, daring travelers through space will make contact with the inhabitants of another world. But the question is, will we contact them first, or will they contact us? A private detective agency in downtown New York.
1: Mr. Grafius, Mr. Broderick will see you.
2: Well, what can I do for you?
3: My name is Grafius, Grafius of Springfield. I would like your assistance in helping me locate a Martian embassy.
4: Would you say that again very slowly?
3: I came to New York to locate a Martian embassy.
2: I assume you were joking.
3: On the contrary, I am completely serious. As it happens, I'm interested only in Martians at the moment.
2: I see. Okay, shoot.
3: Well, it occurred to me in the course of my studies that we Earth people cannot possibly be the only intelligent form of life in the universe. Since Mars is older geologically, and since it is also an atmospheric planet, its evolutionary history could easily be similar to ours. You follow me?
2: Well, so far I can't say no.
3: If this is true, then they must have been watching us, observing us for hundreds, possibly thousands of years. They also know we are a militaristic, warlike race. We might conceivably set out to conquer and occupy Mars someday.
2: In which case, they were trying to get the jump on us.
3: Ah, precisely, Mr. Broderick. Now, if you were planning to attack an unknown nation, what would be your first move, Mr. Broderick?
2: Well, intelligence, find out what the odds are.
3: Oh, you have a very logical mind, sir. You would send agents to scout the nerve centers of earthly civilization and advancement. Not Kansas City or Equatorial Africa, my dear sir, but here, in New York, the most technically advanced spot on the earth.
2: And you want me to help you prove this theory of yours?
3: Precisely. The expense doesn't interest me.
2: Well, now, this may take a long, long time, Mr. Grafius. After all, nobody has ever seen the Martian.
3: I assure you they will be very ordinary appearing people.
2: Mm-hmm.
3: Very likely they live together in downtown New York. Most certainly they live in a private house with no servants to pry in their affairs.
2: Oh, some ordinary people who live in a private house in downtown New York. How much is there to look up Martians in the classified section of the phone book?
3: There's one other lead which might help you.
2: What's that?
3: They would be almost certain to subscribe to every conceivable type of newspaper, scientific journal, and foreign language publication.
2: Now, that might be something. Okay, Mr. Grafius, it's a deal.
3: Excellent. I shall contact you tomorrow.
5: Boss, here's an address. Takes everything from Pick Magazine to the Manchester Guardian. Here, listen to this here. Pick, Look, Scientific America, the Daily News, Daily Worker, the Police Gazette, Journal of Engineering, a Scientific Quarterly, American Psychiatric Journal.
2: Let me see that.
5: Yeah.
4: Oh, Doolin, Doolin, sometimes I wonder, what is the address on this?
5: Well, it's 9 West 124th Street.
2: Which happens to be the Harlem branch of the New York Public Library. Now listen, Noodle Brain, what we're looking for is a private house.
5: Oh, boss, what is the sense of all this? You know there ain't no Martian embassy in New York.
2: This crackpot is paying us $100 a day, and we gotta keep him happy. happy. Do you understand?
6: Yes.
2: Also, I have a hunch that Mr. Graffius is not looking for any Martian embassies. He is looking for something quite different. So we are going to find it for him.

0: chances at the balloon?
1: It's right down there, number 108. Nobody comes out, nobody gets in. I asked around.
0: You haven't been blabbing around the neighborhood that we're looking for the Martian embassy, have you?
1: Boss, I'm stupid, but I ain't that stupid.
2: So who'd you talk to?
1: I struck up what you might call a casual acquaintanceship with those two girls standing with the baby carriages up the street. That cute one is real cute.
0: Look, Doolin, don't try to do anything intelligent, all right?
2: Just keep walking up and down, see?
1: Check.
0: I'm going back to the office to meet Grafia.
1: I'll see you later, boss. Hiya, beautiful.
3: Hiya, Flatfoot.
1: Name is Doolin, honey. Iron Man Doolin.
3: Your line is getting rusty, Iron Man.
1: So help me, honey. If I'm feeding you a line, may the heavens open up and strike me dead. Hey, what's that?
3: Look out!

0: I'm sorry to have kept you waiting, Mr. Grafius.
1: Thank you.
0: But I've had Doolin casing our first lead for a week now. It's a house down in Greenwich Village, privately rented, number 108 Conklin Street. Nobody seems to know anything about who lives there, except that they subscribe to every paper and scientific journal put out. Also, there's a radio antenna on the roof.
2: Oh, you don't suppose your Mr. Doolin will try to get inside the house? If this place is the Martian embassy...
0: No, don't worry. Doolin can take care of himself. I'm going to stop him now. Excuse me. Hello. Yeah, speaking.
2: Doolin?
0: Yeah, he works for me.
2: What?
0: No, I can't think of any. Yeah, sure. Okay, I'll be right down. Okay, Lieutenant, yeah. Yeah, right away.
2: Something the matter?
0: Doolin is dead, Mr. Grafius. All right, come on, we get a cab. I have to identify the body.

0: Lieutenant, I'm Broderick.
1: There's your boy, Broderick.
2: Anybody see it?
1: A maid pushing a baby carriage. We can't seem to get any sense out of her.
2: You mind if I talk to her?
1: Hanson, this guy wants to ask the girl a few questions.
3: Please. I told you what I saw. How many times I gotta tell you?
2: Look, miss. The dead man was a personal friend of mine. Would you tell me what happened?
3: Helen and I were standing in front of Rathman's candy store up on the corner. We both had the babies out. He said hello and joked a little. Then he...
2: What happened?
3: It's too awful.
2: No, please.
3: Well, first he squashed. And then the stone fell on him.
2: Did you repeat that?
3: They don't believe me. But Helen saw it, too.
2: Saw what?
3: First he squashed, and then it fell on him. He was mashed flat before it even hit him.
2: Now, look.
1: That's the story, Broderick.
3: Please, let me alone. Let me go home. I told you what I saw. Now, let me alone. Let me alone.
4: Did you learn anything, Mr. Broderick?
2: I don't know.
4: May I ask, what do you intend doing?
2: Well, as soon as the cops clear out and this place quiets down, little Broderick is going to pay a personal call on the Martian embassy. Or whatever number 108 is.

0: to the new wall. Open that door.
1: Yes?
0: Oh.
1: Well, young man.
0: Excuse me, ma'am. Is the lady of the house at home?
1: Oh, I'm the lady of the house.
0: Oh, well, my name is Broderick. I represent the Manhattan Child Adoption Center. We're soliciting funds and clothing for stranded and unadopted children.
1: Won't you come inside?
0: Well, we don't. Usually
1: Oh, nonsense. I'm old enough to be your grandmother. Besides, my son Lauren is working at home.
0: Your son?
1: Oh, he's a bibliographer. He writes summaries of articles and books from scientific journals and publications for libraries and universities.
0: Oh, I see.
1: Sit down, Mr. Broderick. Let me pour you a cup of tea.
0: Oh, thank you. You know, I'm not much of a tea drinker, but... seems to have a strange taste.
1: Oh, it's my own recipe.
0: Uh-huh. Well, I think that I'd better be running along now.
1: You haven't finished your tea, Mr. Broderick.
0: No, really. I feel a little funny.
1: I'll call Lauren.
0: No. Sorry, I'm leaving. I just feel kind of dizzy.
1: I'm sure Lauren would like to hear about the adoption center. I'll call him.
0: No, don't.
1: But I must. Besides, you aren't well.
0: Tea.
1: Lauren!
0: I've got to get out.
1: Lauren! Lauren, hurry!
0: Look out. Get out of my way.
1: No. You must stay.
2: Yes, Mother.
0: You drugged my tea. You let go of my arm.
1: Lauren!
0: Let go!
1: No!
0: I've got to get out. The front door. Open. Open.
3: What happened?
1: The other one, that Broderick, he was here. I drugged his tea.
3: He got away?
1: He was suspicious.
3: Fool! Idiot!
1: Go after him.
3: Risk another murder on our doorstep. Are you insane?
1: But he suspects.
3: Well, we'll have to take our chances. We'll have to think of some other way.
1: If he goes to the authorities...
3: Oh, they'll laugh at him.
1: How did they find out?
3: I don't know how. But I'm certain someone else sent them.
1: Who?
3: I don't know. I'm afraid to let myself think. It might be. It just might be.

0: I've done it again. Help. Oh.
1: Look out.
0: Miss, please.
2: All right, miss. We'll take care of him. Come along, mister. I'm going to give you a break and take you back to the wife and kids.
0: No, you can't. I'm sick.
2: Sick, is it? What's the matter?
0: I'm drugged. They drugged me.
2: Who drugged you?
0: In number 108, the Martians.
2: Who?
0: The Martians in 108, Martian Embassy.
2: Well, I've seen them with pink elephants, rabbits, and mice, but you're the first one that's got Martians.
0: Oh, it's true, I tell you.
2: Come along.
0: Listen, don't take me back there. They'll kill me. I've got to make you understand.
2: Here, I'll help you up the steps.
0: What was my name? My name is Broderick. I'm a private dick.
2: We'll find out about this.
0: No.
2: Here, don't try any tricks.
0: Officer, listen, please. I'll give you anything, $1,000, but please, listen. For God's sake, listen.
1: Yes, officer?
0: Oh.
1: Why, Broderick.
2: You know this lush granny?
1: Oh, why, that's my son, Broderick.
0: No, she's Martian.
2: He's in pretty bad shape. You better get him to bed.
1: Oh, dear, and he was doing so well at the Alcoholic Society. He must have gotten off again.
2: Looks like he's ready to pass out.
1: Lauren!
3: What is it, Mother?
4: Oh.
1: Your brother Broderick has been drinking again.
0: No, officer, please.
2: He's passed out.
5: Oh, I'll take care of him, officer. We've handled this sort of thing before.
2: Can you manage okay?
5: We'll be fine. Thank you.
1: Oh, you've been very kind, officer.
2: Nothing at all, Granny. I know how it is with these alkies. Well, I'll be seeing you.

0: Martian embassy. Martian. Oh, my head.
1: Oh. Our Mr. Broderick is regaining consciousness, Mother.
0: What? What happened? I can't get up. Oh.
1: Do not struggle, Mr. Broderick. It will be impossible for you to rise from that chair. The pressure from this ray will keep you there.
0: Ray? Who are you?
1: You've already guessed, Mr. Broderick.
0: You mean this really is the
1: Martian embassy? Yes. Yes, you have the honor to be the first prisoner of the Imperial Government of Mars.
0: First prisoner?
1: Yes. After the invasion, of course, you will all be our prisoners.
0: What sort of nonsense is this?
1: No nonsense, Mr. Broderick. As your people will soon find out. Our preparations for invasion are nearly completed now. As soon as we give this signal, our armed forces will launch a surprise attack. And then the Earth will be ours.
0: Are you crazy?
1: Oh, not half as mad as you, Mr. Broderick, to come muddling so foolishly into our affairs. It was a mistake, Mr. Broderick. A fatal mistake.
0: So Doolan's death was no accident, then, huh?
1: Assuredly not. We found it necessary to use a pressure ray on your friend. The block of concrete was an afterthought. We thought it might help to divert suspicion.
0: All right. So what happens now?
1: If you cooperate, you can look forward to a quick, painless death. Like your friend, Mr. Doolan.
0: If not?
1: Well, this pressure ray has many delicate adjustments. It can move a pin, or it can crush a boulder. Let me demonstrate. Oh! You see, Mr. Broderick, as if an invisible vice were crushing you.
0: What do you want?
1: The name of your client. We are interested in knowing who is so anxious to locate the Martian embassy.
0: The names of my clients are confidential. Oh!
1: Oh! Oh. Well?
2: All right, all right!
1: Turn it off, Mother. Mr. Broderick has seen the wisdom of speech.
0: His name is Graffius.
3: Graffius?
0: Yes.
3: An unusual name for an Earthman.
1: Describe him.
0: Well, I don't think I really can.
1: Describe him.
0: He's tall. The big forehead. It's about 60. Wears thick glasses. He's bald.
3: Lauren, it sounds like one of them.
1: Yes. Yes, it does. Contact the planet. Tell them we suspect that our plans are known. Ask for an acceleration of the invasion day.
3: At once.
0: What about me?
1: Oh, I am sorry, Mr. Broderick. But I'm afraid you know too much now. In exactly 5 seconds, you will feel the full impact of the ray which faces you. I would suggest that you relax and meet your fate calmly.
0: But no, wait a minute.
1: You will feel no pain, just a wall of force crushing you.
0: Yes, but listen.
1: Fire?
0: But you can't do this.
1: Four?
0: It isn't human.
1: Yes, I know we're not human. Three.
0: Yes, but do you understand?
1: Two,
0: no.
1: One.
0: Mother in heaven.
1: Now.
3: Lauren.
0: It didn't work.
1: Something has happened. The magnetic field is dead.
4: Stand back from the pressure, Eclair. It will not function anyway. I've decontrolled your field.
3: Lauren! Lauren, it's one of them! They've found us!
4: Did you think we wouldn't? You are free to move now, Mr. Brody.
5: Look, I don't know how you got in here, Gravius, but stick around. These babies are really Martians, just like you said. They're planning to invade the Earth and take over.
4: There will be no invasion.
5: All right, you keep these characters covered. I'll get the police.
4: There will be no need for the police. I intend to handle them myself.
5: But, Gravius, the police will want
4: Do
5: to...
4: Do not call the police.
1: I don't get it. You fool of an Earthling. Don't you realize with whom you are dealing? The invasion of Earth by Mars will be like child's play compared with what...
3: Lauren!
6: Holy mackerel.
1: They're just flattened out.
4: Yeah? Like your friend, Mr. Doolin. Oh, I detest the use of violence where the intellect can rule. But unfortunately, the Martians are a threat to us and must be destroyed so that we can proceed with our own plans.
5: What plans?
4: Naturally, you wouldn't comprehend.
5: Wait a minute. There are some things here that I do understand. A second ago, that pressure array didn't work. Now you're using it like it was a toy. Now that you get in here, anyway. Who are you? Another one of these Martians?
4: No, Mr. Broderick. I happen to be a Venusian.
5: A what?
4: A representative of the planet of Venus.
5: You're crazy.
4: Not at all. Martian invasion would be like child's play compared to ours. The Martians would simply have conquered and enslaved your people. We Venusians intend to exterminate you completely.
5: Then I suppose that you were going to start by knocking me off.
4: On the contrary, you are free to leave any time you please.
5: Leave?
4: Yes.
5: Are you kidding? I know your plans, the invasion. I can go...
4: Tell the police? Go ahead. Huh? Why don't you try it, brother?
5: Because the minute I turn my back, you're going to let me have it.
4: Suppose you try it and see. I have no interest in stopping you. Go ahead. Run to the police. Tell them anything you like.
5: All right, Buster, you ask for this.
6: I'm alive. You let me go.
7: Yeah, yeah. Where do you think you're running to?
5: Officer, listen to me.
7: Oh, it's you again. The one with the marks.
5: Listen, that story is true. You've got to believe me. You've absolutely got to believe me. They're inside that house, inside number 108. He killed them.
7: Who killed him?
5: Raphius, the leader of the Venusian invasion.
7: Venusian invasion.
5: Look, they're going to take over the Earth. Listen to me. Go in that house.
7: Martians, now Venusians. Okay, brother, I've heard enough. You're batty as a bedbug. Come along.
5: Please, where are you taking me?
7: Bellevue Psychiatric Ward, my friend. Come on.
5: Oh, but you...
7: Come along.
5: You don't understand. Why are you such a fool? Let go of me. There's going to be an invasion. The Venusians are going to invade us. Why don't you listen to me? Why don't you listen?
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10: News this hour from Town Hall. Hall. I'm Mary Rose. Senator Lindsey Graham, a close ally of President Trump, has passed away at the age of 71. Graham was known for advocating a strong U.S. foreign policy. He had just returned from Ukraine, where he'd met with Ukrainian President Zelensky. In an interview on NBC's Meet the Press, Republican Senator Tim Scott, who worked alongside Lindsey Graham in the House representing South Carolina, says he really came from humble beginnings.
11: Here's a guy raised in the back of a bar. He's 19 years old at the University of South Carolina. Within 15 months, his mother dies, and then his father has a massive heart attack, and he passes as well. Lindsey adopts his 13-year-old sister and becomes a surrogate father to his sister. That pain and misery led him into public service. He started public service because he wanted to make sure that no one felt invisible.
10: The United States has attacked Iran over an Iranian strike on a vessel in the Strait of Hormuz. Iran responded with attacks targeting several countries in the Middle East. Several New York Times reporters have been subpoenaed after Air Force One stories. Correspondent Ken Lorman reports.
12: The Trump administration subpoenaed the Times reporters to testify before a federal grand jury after they published stories claiming the new Qatari-donated Air Force One lacks key security features like anti-missile capabilities, forcing Mr. Trump to use the old plane in Turkey. The president's supporters see the subpoenas as a necessary probe into possible leaks of sensitive information amid assassination threats against Mr. Trump, dismissing media outrage as overblown. Ken Lorman reporting.
10: More on these stories at townhall.com.
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14: Relief.
10: The Department of Homeland Security is trying federal grant money to new election security requirements. FEMA says states must meet a series of standards before receiving Homeland Security grant program funding. Correspondent Ron Taylor reports.
15: DHS says states must submit plans to move away from barcode and QR code voting systems, conduct manual audits of at least 5% of ballots after federal elections, and reconcile voter participation with ballots cast. States must also verify voter registration citizenship records and the citizenship of election workers using federal databases. FEMA says 20% of grant funds will be withheld until states prove they're in compliance. DHS says the measures are critical to protecting election integrity and national security. Ron Taylor reporting.
10: Typhoon Bavi is bringing strong winds and heavy rain to eastern China. Breaking news, townhall.com. A bipartisan group of senators say they reached an agreement with the Trump administration Friday to advance a new version of legislation to sanction buyers of Russian oil, potentially ramping up pressure on Moscow.
16: While visiting Kyiv, South Carolina Republican Senator Lindsey Graham told reporters that lawmakers have been working closely with the administration on a version of the bill that would be, quote, acceptable to the White House and that was written in a way they could support. The White House has resisted full support of legislation to limit the flow of funds to Moscow's war chest through sanctions on countries purchasing Russian oil, in addition to Russian officials and entities. Instead, the administration has pushed for the bill to give President Donald Trump more latitude to pursue negotiations with Moscow to end the war on Ukraine. Bernie Bennett, Washington.
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0: escape tonight to ancient Egypt.
1: The Columbia Broadcasting System and its affiliated stations presents Escape, a new series of programs of which this, the sixth, is The Ring of Thought by Sir Arthur Conan Doyle, produced and directed by William N. Robeson. Wherever the English language is spoken, Sir Arthur Conan Doyle is known for two things: his immortal character, Sherlock Holmes, and his unshakable belief in life beyond the grave. So great is the stature of Sherlock Holmes that Conan Doyle's earlier stories are all but forgotten. Stories like The Ring of Thought, which so clearly anticipates the author's later fascination with spiritualism. We invite you now to escape to ancient Egypt and The Ring of Thought, an adventure told in the words of John Vansittart Smith, British Egyptologist.

0: arrived in Paris on the 3:14 express from Dieppe and went immediately to my hotel in the Rue de Lafitte. My actions so far had worked out according to my planned schedule. I slept for exactly 2 hours, got up and dressed, donned a greatcoat, walked down the Avenue de l'Opéra, and entered a side door of the Louvre. Once inside and amid surroundings entirely familiar to me, I made my way immediately to the Chamber of Egyptian Relics, or more specifically, to the cabinet in that chamber which contained the El Kab collection of papyri. Drawing out the particular roll I wished, I placed it on a nearby table, sat down, began to study it, when I noticed one of the museum attendants who was polishing some brasswork across the room. His face struck me as being curiously Egyptian. On sudden impulse, I decided to cross the room and speak to him. Approaching closer, I was impressed at once by the appearance of his skin. Drawn tautly across temple and cheek, it seemed as glazed and as shiny as varnished parchment. And out of narrowed slits, there glowed two green and vitreous eyes, misty with a dry shininess, eyes of a kind never seen in a human head before. I beg your pardon. I need one of the papyri from the Memphis collection. Could you tell me where it is?
1: You'll find it in the last cabinet at the end of the room, monsieur.
0: Thank you. You're Egyptian, aren't you?
1: No, monsieur. I'm a Frenchman.
0: But I thought perhaps...
1: If monsieur will excuse me now, I have other work to do.
0: I went back to the table and took up the papyrus I had been studying before. But my former calmness in translating the intricate hieroglyphics was gone, and out of the depths of my mind welled a feeling of terrible familiarity. I concentrated more deeply on my studies, pushing aside those thoughts conducive to mental turmoil, and at last, worn out by the inward struggle,

0: I awoke with a start, not remembering where I was. It was quite dark for a moment. Then gradually my eyes focused on the glints of moonlight reflected from the glass tops of specimen tables, from the shiny varnish of the mummy cases. And I realized with a feeling of sudden dread that I was alone in the Egyptian room of the Museum of the Louvre, locked in for the night. And I saw at that moment, approaching through the moonlit halls, a dim yellow flame. Nearer and nearer it came until I could perceive above it, as though floating in the air, the eerie glistening face of the man I'd spoken to earlier. I shrank into the dark shadow of my corner, and he passed without seeing me, stopping before the mummy cases a few yards away. Scarcely daring to breathe, I watched him place the light on a table and begin feverishly to examine the tags on the specimens. In a moment, he gave a cry of delight and, drawing one of the mummies from its resting place, laid it on the table in the full glow of the lantern and set to work. He was unwinding the wrappings from the head of the corpse. A few turns revealed a tumbled cascade of black curls. A few more, the snow-white brow, then the delicate nostrils, and at last, the full, warm, passionate lips, the face of the most beautiful woman the world has ever seen.
1: Ah, ma pauvre petite, so long it has been, so very long. You must forgive me, beloved.
0: I could hardly believe my eyes. The man was obviously in love with this mummy. After a while, he left the body, turning his attention to one of the glass cases filled with an assortment of rings. From a pocket of his garment, he'd taken a small glass bottle containing some kind of liquid, and he used this now to test the rings, rejecting them one after another. Then at last...
1: This is it. It's the one. At last I found it. The ring of Thoth.
0: In his excitement, he dropped the bottle, and I gasped in surprise at the sudden sound.
1: Who's there?
0: I beg your pardon.
1: Ah. So it is you. No, do not move.
0: I didn't mean to spy on you. I fell asleep.
1: Who are you, monsieur?
0: I am John Vansittart Smith, a student of Egyptology.
1: No matter. You will observe this knife.
0: Yes.
1: Had I discovered you 5 minutes ago, monsieur, I should have slain you without a word.
0: What?
1: As it is now, I have found the ring. But I warn you not to interfere with me in any way.
0: I really haven't the slightest intention of it. After all, I'm only here by accident.
1: Perhaps.
0: I say, you shouldn't have unwrapped that mummy, you know. It's starting to deteriorate already.
1: Oh, my beloved.
0: Yes, before our eyes, the lovely face was crumbling, the hair falling away, the skin shriveling and cracking, the lips fading. The man hovered over the decaying body a moment, murmuring sorrowfully. And then he turned again.
1: No matter. That will not make the least difference in a little while. Of what importance is the dead shell, so long as her spirit waits for me at the other side of the veil?
0: What are you talking about? What is it you're proposing to do?
1: Tonight, monsieur, I have ended a quest and broken at last the ancient curse. Nothing now can prevent my joining her.
0: Are you actually claiming that you... You knew her?
1: She was Atma, daughter of the governor of Abaris. And both she and I lived in the reign of Thutmosis 3,500 years ago.
0: You're obviously mad.
1: Perhaps. But not in the way you think. There may be design in this, your coming here. It may be decreed that I should leave some account behind as a warning to other mortals as rash as myself. Very well, then. So be it. I am, as you surmised, an Egyptian. My name was Sasra, and my father had been the chief priest of Osiris in the great temple of Abaris, which stood in those days upon the Bubastic branch of the Nile. I was brought up in the temple and was trained in all those mystic arts and sciences known to the priesthood.
2: all the mysteries that I studied, none intrigued me more than the question of life and death. And even to this question, in time, I found an answer.
3: But for a man to live beyond his allotted span of years, Master Sastra, the gods have not so ordained it.
4: Then perhaps they will have to revise their ordinances now that I have discovered their secret.
3: 'Tis not well to jest. I tremble, for though I have labored in your service for a year, I knew not the goal of your endeavors. May Osiris forgive me.
4: Ah, what a pity you look upon it this way. For I'd thought that in return for your assistance, I should grant you, too, the gift of centuries of indestructible life.
3: I would not have it, Master Sastra. And I beg that you, too, forego it.

0: No, I shall not live forever. But for 5,000, perhaps 6,000 years, I shall be immune from all dangers of violence, poison, disease, starvation.
1: You cannot die?
0: Now, with this fluid in my veins, nothing in this world can end my life.
2: Doctor, are you there?
1: Someone crossed.
0: It's Parmes, the priest of Thoth. In here, my friend. Enter.
3: Oh. Greetings, Sorcerer, Master of Sciences, and his worthy assistant.
1: If you will excuse me, Masters, I go to make my peace with Osiris.
3: What's wrong with your helper, Sorcerer?
0: The thought of a well-nigh eternal life has frightened him into gibbering superstition.
3: Then you still believe in the discovery?
0: Believe in it? Parmes, my friend. Look.
3: By the heavens, what a scar.
0: It pierces the heart. It was done only a moment ago with this knife. See? I can put it back in the wound. So.
3: You suffered no ill effects?
0: None whatever.
3: And if I turn the knife in the wound, that would do you no harm?
0: You may try it. I feel nothing. I walked last week in the snake pits by the river, was struck innumerable times. It caused no harm.
3: By the great Anubis.
0: Will you have it then? Out of all Egypt, I have chosen only you, my friend, to share the gift. But the choice is yours.
3: I'd be a fool to refuse, Sorcerer. I'll have it. And now, what must I do?
0: First, we must open a vein in your wrist, like this. Then, we drip the elixir slowly into your bloodstream. Steady now.
3: I don't feel anything.
0: There is no sensation. It is done.
3: So simple? There is nothing more?
0: That's all. And now done, it can never be changed.
3: It seems incredible, supernatural.
0: It's no more than a chemical discovery, but with it, while all this about us passes away, you and I, Parmes, will live on for 50 centuries. Think of it, my friend. 5,000 years of life.
3: 5,000 years. Only the two of us.
0: Listen, that noise. Some procession must be passing in the street.
3: I have an idea what it may be. Come on over to the window.
4: Beloved of heaven, clear the road. Stand back and make way for the loveliest pearl of deeps.
0: She's being carried on the shoulders of slaves, Parmes. She must be some woman of rank.
3: Her name is Atma. She's the daughter of the new governor.
0: Her curtains are drawn back. Perhaps we'll have a look at her. Oh, Parmes.
3: Mm-hmm. Is she not beautiful?
0: She is the most desirable, the only utterly desirable woman I've ever seen in my life.
3: Yes. I saw her yesterday at the temple.
0: Then you're most fortunate, my friend. You've had 24 more hours to dream about her than I have had. I must know her, Parmes. I must make her love me. I'll send gifts. I'll call on her tomorrow. Oh, it has to be then. I couldn't wait any longer than tomorrow.

0: calls upon the beloved of the universe. He is Sasra, priest of the temple of Osiris.
1: Well, bid him approach.
0: Enter, Sasra.
2: Oh, most beautiful of all Egypt, I cast myself at your feet.
1: That's a noble ambition. But wouldn't it be much better to sit here beside me and watch the fish in the fountain?
2: Much better.
1: You will all withdraw. Except you, my girl. Play something for us. At a distance. Well, Sasra, for so I understand you're called, am I to deem this an official visit by a master of the temple?
2: Oh, Atma, my beloved. That is, no. It is not official.
1: Oh? Perhaps then you wish to see my father on personal business of your own.
2: Oh, no. No. I shall pay my respects to him at some other time.
1: Then could it be I you've come to see?
2: Yes. Yes.
1: And since you've said the visit's not official, your reason must be a personal one.
2: Oh, it is.
1: Well, what is it?
2: Atma, I have known women who are famed for their beauty throughout the Valley of the Nile. But not one, not all of them, are so lovely as you.
1: How thoughtful of you to come here and tell me.
2: Atma, I've no wish to intrude my desires, my hopes, beyond such extent as you may wish to hear. But, oh, I'm finding this very difficult.
1: Sasra, I've been told that you're a master of science.

0: science, that you've unlocked the secrets of the universe, learned all the mysteries of nature itself.
1: Your informants have been most generous.
0: Yes, I'm inclined to think so.
1: Why?
0: Because you've discovered nothing at all about such a simple thing as a woman's heart.
1: What do you mean?
0: I come from Thebes. And the women of Thebes are warm-blooded, passionate, and we know what we want.
1: Atma.
0: I saw you first 3 days ago. Why do you think I told my bearers to carry me down that street beneath your window?
2: And so, miracle of all miracles, Atma loved me. Worshipping the very ground her feet had trod upon, I lived through those glorious weeks, and with it all, our love grew apace. But one thing bore heavily upon my mind, and I came to speak of it more often to my beloved as we sat and talked by the fountain in her garden.
0: Look, Sasra, see how the stars shine from the water?
1: Yes, Atma. More lovely even than their glow in the heavens.
0: Are they very old, the stars?
1: Very old, beloved. As old as time.
0: And they'll go on gleaming there, long years after you and I are gone and forgotten.
1: Atma, my dearest, we've talked of this before, and I know it distresses you to think of it.
0: No, Sasra. Tonight everything is beautiful. We shall not talk of death.
1: Not of death, but of life. They're only counterparts of one another.
0: Oh, if we could only live together, grow old together, and die in the same instant.
1: But how much better to live and love 5,000 years? Will you not do it? Does so long a time seem too great for the love you feel for me?
0: Beloved, no. The time would pass in an instant, and the loss then be no easier borne than now.
1: Then why draw back? Will you not take the elixir now, tonight?
0: I'm afraid, Sasra. We'll anger the gods.
1: We will outlive the gods.
0: They will have their revenge.
1: Whatever occurred, we'd be together.
0: Yes, I've thought of that. Were it not so, I'd not even consider doing it.
1: Then you'll do it. Atma, you'll do it.
0: I need more time, only a little more to assure myself.
1: How much?
0: Tonight, Sasra. Give me tonight.
1: Every hour you live without the elixir is another hazard. All right, then. Tonight. And may Isis herself guard over you until the fluid courses in your veins. And so, on that accursed night, I went to my chambers and slept. And while I slept, the moon of Isis shone over the delta of the Nile, shone but to light as foul a scene as was ever done on earth. Some hours had passed
3: Master
1: away.
3: Master Sorcerer! Master Sorcerer! Awaken! Master, awaken at once!
4: You know, who is it?
3: Oh, what a terrible thing has transpired
1: this night. Let me turn up the
3: light.
1: You! You're one of Atma's slaves. Why do you come here?
3: Oh, Master! Master!
1: What has happened? What's the matter? Speak!
3: It is she, the light of the world.
1: Tell me what has happened to her.
3: Master! Master! Brigands came in the night. She is dead.
1: You lie. You lie.
5: Oh, Sasra, the slave speaks the truth.
1: Parmes, my friend. What foul joke's behind these words of his?
6: It's not a joke. Atma is dead. You, slave, depart from us.
3: Yes, masters. By your gracious leave, I depart.
1: Such a thing cannot be. Oh, of course. The two of you planned it together, sought to frighten me out of my wits. It's very amusing, really. But I was terrified for a moment.
6: Atma no longer lives. She was stabbed to death only a short while ago.
1: No. Oh, no, no. She can't be dead.
6: She is dead, Sorcerer, and for all eternity.
1: I must go to her. Something. Surely something can be done.
6: I killed her.
1: What is it? What has happened?
6: I killed her. Oh. I struck her through the heart with this very knife.
1: You? You, Parmes? Why?
6: Because she loved you.
1: Why?
6: And because I loved her.
1: You, my friend.
6: She would not look at me.
1: And for that you would lose her to both of us forever?
6: To both of us, Sorcerer? I think not.
1: By the living Osiris, give me that knife.
6: That's it. Strike. Again. Here's the heart. Here, strike. Again and again, Sorcerer.
1: Wait. What foolishness. I cannot kill you.
6: You're wrong, Sorcerer. You have killed me. Those were grievous blows.
1: But the fluid, That cursed elixir of life, it runs in your veins as well as mine.
3: True. But in mine is also the antidote.
1: You lie. There is no antidote.
3: Yes, day and night. These many weeks I've worked, and I found it.
1: You couldn't have. Is there more of it?
3: Yes, a very little. But you'll never find it.
1: Where is it? Tell me where it is.
3: In the ring, Sasha. In the ring of Thoth. And you'll never find it.
1: I will. I will. I must.
3: Go on. Live. Live your 50 centuries. And every hour of them. Think. It was your hand that struck me down. With the same knife that took her from you. Think. While I go to join her.
1: Oh, no. You're not dead. You're not. No. No. No. No. For months, I searched the papers, test tubes, and the chemical flasks in the chambers of the dead priest of Thoth. Searched and found nothing. I sifted the sands where he'd walked, questioned his slaves and servants, and learned nothing. Every moment of my life, my terrible and unwanted life, was devoted to an unceasing hunt for the Ring of Thoth, and all to no avail. And in time, a horde of barbarians overran the city of Abaris, and the sands of the desert buried forever the last of my hopes. And so began the deadly march of the centuries. How can you know how terrible a thing time is? You, who've experienced only the narrow course between the cradle and the grave. I've floated down the whole stream of history. I have traveled in all lands, and I have dwelt with all nations. Every tongue is the same to me. I need not tell you how slowly the centuries drifted by. Centuries without end. Years without number. And so, I came to be one day, a few weeks past, in San Francisco, where I came across a certain item in a newspaper.
7: Among recent discoveries in Lower Egypt is an unopened mummy case containing, according to the inscription on the outside, the body of the daughter of the governor of Abaris in the days of Thutmosis. In the same burial crypt, dropped into a crevice between the stones, was found a large platinum ring of singular design. Both specimens have been sent for examination to the Louvre in Paris.
3: So, I presume you came here to Paris, obtained this position of attendant in the Louvre with the idea of...
8: Only yesterday, Monsieur Smith. As you may imagine, I had little difficulty in convincing the director of my knowledge of Egyptian relics.
3: The ring, then. The one I saw you remove from the case is the Ring of Thoth?
8: Without question.
3: You've discovered how the ring must be used?
8: The secret is obvious. See, the stone is hollow, and drops of liquid move within it.
3: Have you considered the possibility that this antidote may not perform the function which has been claimed for it?
8: It will, monsieur. And there'll be no need of a knife to strike me down. My death was due in a time long past. And only this damnable fluid that runs through my veins supports the weight of my years. I delay no longer. I go to join her where she waits for me in death.
3: No, don't. Oh.
8: Too late. I've broken the gem. I've taken the antidote.
3: I stood and watched him with a terrible fascination, but without pity and without compassion. He turned away from me and reeled toward the mummy he'd left on the table across the room. But even as he turned, the parchment skin of his face cracked and shredded
9: discolored lips shriveled away from the yellow teeth. The vitreous eyes withered into nubs of formless plasm, and the full weight of his 3,500 years descended on him in an instant. I left that room of death and walked over the marble floors toward the exit, my footsteps echoing through the empty halls, even as they had echoed for so long in the corridors of time. And I wondered as I walked if Sorcerer knew now what I knew, that the antidote in the Ring of Thoth can bring death to the body, but not to the soul. And I wondered in what cloak of flesh his spirit now dwelt, just as I, Parmes, priest of Thoth, had for the last 40 years of my 3,500 dwelt in the body of John Vansittart Smith.

0: doctor, he's so little and so red.
1: Well, now, he's only 2 days old.
0: But he doesn't look a bit like either his father or me.
1: Give him time, my dear. All babies look pretty much alike when they're first born.
0: Well, I don't know. His eyes are... It's silly, of course, but he looks like an Egyptian.

Produced and directed by William N. Robeson, The Ring of Thoth by Sir Arthur Conan Doyle was adapted for radio by Les Crutchfield, with Jack Webb as Sorcerer, Thomas Freeburn Smith as Van Sittart Smith, and Joan Banks as Atma. The special musical score was conceived and conducted by Cy Feuer. Escape is presented by the Columbia Broadcasting System and its affiliated stations each week at this time. Next week, we invite you to escape to a raft in the South Pacific with John Russell in his unforgettable story of human frailty, The Fourth Man. And so good night until next week at this time, when again it will be time to escape. This is CBS, the Columbia Broadcasting System.

0: about the United Nations? Anxious about those bills piling up? 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
0: You are the victim of a native witch doctor, pursued from the west coast of Africa to the west end of London by the grinning face of a dead man. You are under the curse of a poorer man.
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0: Tonight, we escape to the dark lowlands of West Africa and the mind of a man who scoffed at native magic, as H.G. Wells paints it in his gripping story, Pollock and the Poorer Man.
2: I had spent considerable time in Africa, but I have given little credence to the many superstitions of the natives there. Voodoo curses, weird incantations of witch doctors and the like had always seemed a pretty silly business to me. But that was before the affair of Pollock and the Poorer Man. Even then, while the thing was happening, I took little notice. It was only when I got back to England some months later and went to see Pollock climbing up the three flights of stairs to his lonely bedroom that I began to realize the ghastly truth of it. One look at him was enough. I'd never before seen a man so unnaturally wasted, so prematurely aged and broken, so eerily mad as this man lying on the bed and looking up at me with haggard eyes.
3: It was good of you to come, Waterhouse.
2: Nonsense, old chap. I just thought I'd look you up and say hello. But I had no idea I would find you ill.
3: Ill? Yes, I suppose I am ill. I suppose that's what you'd call it.
2: But what in heaven's name is the matter, Pollock?
3: I say, come closer, will you? I can barely see you.
2: Why, yes, of course. I'll just drop a chair.
3: And... Oh, no. Oh,
2: Pollock, man, what's the matter?
3: Oh, no. Take it away.
2: What are you talking about? What is it,
3: that,
2: man?
3: That thing in your hand. Take it away, please, for heaven's sake. Take it away.
2: In my hand? Yes. Pollock, this is only my hat.
3: Hat?
2: Why, yes, of course. Just an ordinary black Homburg. Now, if his style is offensive to you...
3: Oh, no. I just put it on the table, the floor. Somewhere where I can't see it, please.
2: Well, of course, old man.
3: Yes, I suppose you think I'm mad.
2: I don't
3: mean... I know you do. Everybody does. Well, I'm used to it now. And the worst of it is... Perhaps I am.
2: I say, Pollock.
3: Only I don't think so. Because I do see it. I don't care if no one else does. I can see it.
2: See what?
3: The head. That hideous face following me everywhere, grinning at me. And always upside down.
2: Pollock, what are you talking about?
3: You don't believe me either. Well, look at my wrist. It's broken. The bandage is still on it. That's real enough, isn't it?
2: Yes, of course. Broken, you say?
3: Yes. It did that. And my other accident, when I first got back to England... They said I walked in front of a bus, but I know better. It did that, too.
2: A head?
3: Exactly. You wouldn't expect to see a man's head come rolling down the middle of a busy street in London, now, would you?
2: Now, Pollock, you'd better lie back. Rest a bit. I'll call a doctor.
3: Oh, you too. And I thought you might understand. After all, you were with me when it started. It was you who first warned me, who sent me home.
2: You don't mean... That business with the Poorer Man.
3: Oh, yes. Yes, of course. You remember how it started? We were camped at that little village on the lagoon behind the turn of the peninsula. It was swampy and hot, and I was bored to tears. Maybe that's why I did it. But anyway, when I got back, you were furious with me.
4: No, you're a fool, Pollock. You've got to take it back immediately, you hear?
5: Oh, what possible difference could it make, Waterhouse? Why, all this fuss, old boy? It's only a little wooden statue. Can't be worth anything except for a curio.
4: You're not that stupid, Pollock. You know very well this is a Poorer idol. You must have stolen it from the hut of a witch doctor.
5: Well, and what of it?
4: Don't you see? To them, this is sacred. As sacred as an altar cross to a Christian. You've not only committed a crime in their eyes, but a terrible sacrilege as well.
5: Oh, don't tell me they're going to sic their painted gods on me. Oh, I should be frightened to death.
4: Well, before they can do anything, you're going to take this back where you found it and apologize to the poor man.
5: Apologize to an illiterate black witch man? Are you crazy?
4: Pollock, I've had about as much of you as I can stand. You're one of those infernal fools who think a black man isn't a human being. I can't turn my back, but you're running crossways to them, getting you some scrape or other. The third time this month, and this time it's serious.
5: Are you telling me you're going to send me home?
4: I honestly think it would be best.
5: As a matter of fact, I'm all for it. I'd be very happy to get out of this sticky, dirty, godforsaken place.
4: Very well. But before you go, Pollock, for the good of the expedition, you've got to take that thing back and apologize.
5: Oh, I don't think I'd better.
4: Huh? Why not?
5: Well, to tell the truth, I don't think they'd give me a chance to apologize.
4: All right. Tell me what happened.
5: Oh, nothing very much, except... Well, as I was carrying the thing away, one of those chaps popped up and saw it. Started yelling, trying to take it from me.
4: Yes, go on.
5: Well, we had a bit of a tussle. I got away.
4: Go on, Pollock.
5: We were on the bank of the river, and I toppled him over, that's all.
4: He fell into the river?
5: Yes, I think he may have hit the rocks first.
4: Was he badly hurt?
5: I don't know. I didn't stop to find out.
4: He was dead, wasn't he?
5: I really don't know.
4: You fool.
5: Oh, it was an accident. I had no...
4: An accident? A lot they care. It was bad enough with the idol, but you've probably killed a man. We're in for it now.
5: Well, there's nothing to be frightened about.
4: Nothing. In the first place, I should think even your conscience would suffer a little. The second, you don't seem to understand about this Porra business. It rules the country. It's the law, religion, medicine, everything. And these Porra are the most vindictive men on earth. The one whose idol you stole and whose follower you killed will be duty-bound to do something about it. And there's no telling what he will do.
5: Oh, come now. You don't believe in these voodoo curses and things.
4: Of course not. I'm thinking of something much more real than that.
5: Meaning he might try something rough.
4: I can only advise you to lie low until we can get you out of here in the morning. I'll take you as far as Sulima and see you safe aboard a steamer.
5: You needn't. I can go alone from here.
4: Not far. You still don't understand this business. You wouldn't get a quarter of a mile from this camp alone.
5: I still thought you were making a mountain out of a molehill waterhouse. But I must admit, I didn't sleep much that night. I lay there on the mat in my hut and listened to the sounds of the village. And then later to the noises of the night wakening jungle. Sometime after midnight, I must have dozed off because I awoke with a start. For a moment I was confused, but I sensed something wrong. And then, framed against the moonlight square of the door, I saw a hand upraised, and in it, a knife.
4: Stop it! Stop or I'll shoot! Stop, you devil, you! Pollock, what is it? What happened?
5: I missed the beggar Waterhouse. I missed
4: him. Who missed who? What happened?
5: The poor man. Waterhouse, he was in my hut. He had a knife. He tried to kill me.
4: Now, wait a minute. Wait till I find a light. There. Are you all right, man?
5: Yeah, I'm all right. I just saw it in time. I rolled aside and... Look.
4: Eh?
5: In my bed. The knife.
4: Well, that was a narrow one. Well, perhaps now you understand the seriousness of this.
5: Waterhouse, I saw his face. He stopped. Just at the door for a second. He was crouched down and he looked back at me from under his arm. His face was etched clearly in the moonlight. It was upside down. I'll never forget it.
4: I'll get you a drink.
5: Listen, Waterhouse, listen. He glared back at me with his painted face upside down and streaked with those hideous scars they cut in their cheeks. I see that in my dreams.
4: Steady on, old man. Now, here you are. Drink this.
5: All right. Waterhouse.
4: Hmm?
5: The idol's gone. I've just noticed the idol's gone. He took it. It's gone.
4: Yes.
5: Well, then it's all over. He got what he wants. He won't bother me again, will he?
4: I'm afraid there's more to it than that.
5: But he's got the blasted idol back, and he won't try it again. Will he?
4: I've just noticed something, too, Pollock. There's something here on the floor. One of your shots clipped off the tip of his little finger. It's too bad you aren't a better shot.
5: Why? Why'd you say that?
4: Because I'm afraid we haven't seen the last of this business yet.
3: Waterhouse. The next morning was only the beginning. We were standing by the river and supervising packing.
2: I'm glad we're getting out of here. There's something brewing, or things wouldn't be so quiet.
3: Oh, what would be brewing?
2: A stink in a copper pot, probably. Dancing in a circle of skulls, putting curses on you.
4: Oh, that. What can he do?
2: How the devil should I know? They're versatile people. They know a lot of rum dodges. Best thing to do... Look out! Oh, man, that was close.
4: What was it?
2: One of their beastly poisoned arrows. The tree behind you. Missed your head by inches.
3: No.
2: It came from over there in the bush.
3: Well, let's do something. Let's chase him something.
2: No use now. Never find him in there. Best thing for us to do is to get out of here quick.
3: Well, we got out all right. You remember how we went down the river, keeping as far from the banks as possible? You thought I was safe when you got me to Salima and said goodbye, didn't you, Waterhouse? So did I. You said goodbye and went back to the interior. Nothing happened for 2 days, and I was beginning to feel that the whole thing was just a nasty dream. And then as I was walking in the compound, I was hit in the arm with a slug. It was a long shot. The bullet was spent. I only got a flesh wound. But I knew he was there. And I decided to confide in Pereira, the little Portuguese who had rented me a hut in his compound. He took it seriously.
6: It is a personal question, you know. It's revenge, see? And he must hurry because you will leave the country.
4: Yes, I'll be on the boat to Freetown in 3 more days. Then I'll be rid of him forever.
6: Perhaps. Then there's this magic. Of course, I don't believe in it. Superstition. But still, it's not nice to think that wherever you are, there's a black man spends a moonlight night, sometimes dancing around a fire to send you bad dreams. You have any bad dreams?
3: Well, there. Keep seeing the beggar's head upside down, grinning at me, showing all his teeth the way he did in the hut. Now, it's nothing to be afraid of. It's not pleasant either.
6: Then they say poor men send snakes. You seen any snakes lately?
3: Well, only one. I killed one this morning on the floor under my hammock. Almost stepped on him when I got up.
6: Oh, of course, it is coincidence. Still, I would keep eyes open. Then there is the pains in the legs and arms.
3: I thought they were caused by miasma.
6: Oh, probably they are. When did they begin?
3: Why, 3 nights ago, the night...
6: Ah.
3: Oh, blasted, it's nonsense. If I could just meet this devil face to face with a gun in my hand...
6: You might shoot him, but then he might shoot you. I think he do not want to kill you. Anyway, not yet. Their idea is scare and worry a man with their spells and narrow misses and pains and bad dreams and all that until he's sick of life. Of course, it's all talk, see? You must not worry about it.
3: No, of course not.
6: But I wonder what he'll be up to next.
3: Perhaps it is I who should be up to something.
6: What do you mean?
3: Never mind. But I'm not one to just sit and take this. Very afternoon, I had a conversation with a roughneck Mendai tribesman I found there in Salima. He showed me a little iron dagger and demonstrated how one struck at the back of the neck. He agreed to do the job for the price of a double-barrel gun with an ornamented lock. I went back to Piraeus feeling better than I had in days. That night, the Portuguese and I were sitting in his living room playing cards. When suddenly the Mendai rough strode in without so much as a knock.
7: Who is it? What do you want?
3: Oh, it's you.
8: I've done what you tell me. Have proof.
7: What is it you have in the package? Is that blood dripping?
8: Proof. Here.
3: His head. Oh, no, no, no.
8: This man you want. Now I get gone.
3: You didn't have to bring this. I didn't ask for such proof.
7: You mean, Senor Pollock, you got him killed? You did not kill him yourself?
3: Why should I?
7: But he will not be able to take it off now.
3: What do you mean, take it off?
7: Look at the cards. They are all spoiled with this blood.
3: What do you mean, take what off?
7: You must send me a new pack from Freetown. You can buy them there.
3: Take what off?
7: It is only a superstition, I forgot. The natives say if the witch... he was a witch. But it is all rubbish.
3: Go on.
7: Well, they say you must make the poor old man take the curse off or kill him yourself. It is very silly.
8: Gun! No! Yes!
3: I'll make it two guns if you'll take that beastly thing away.
8: No. One gun, no.
3: All right. Freya, that gun you have for sale, give it to him. I have the money right here.
7: Yes, yes. Over here. Now, take it and go.
8: Thanks.
7: It is funny how the head sits upside down.
3: Just the way I saw him that night. Just the way I see him in my dreams.
7: Like it was weighted that way. You will take him with you when you go. Maybe take him now. My cards are all spoiled. There is a man sells them in Freetown. You should have killed him yourself.
3: Stop it. Stop it. Stop it! I took the thing to my hut. And no matter what I did, it always came to rest upside down and glaring at me. I got a shovel. I buried it in the soft earth behind the hut. But in the middle of the night, I was awakened by some sound in my room.
9: Oh, what is it? Who's there? Speak up or I'll shoot.
3: Oh, a dog. Only a dog. In the morning, when I awoke and started to get out of bed, there it was, in the center of the floor, glaring at me upside down. It was uncanny until I remembered the dog. I found his paw prints in the dug-up earth outside, and I knew how it got there. I took the thing down to the river. I threw it as far as I could into the current. At last, I'd be rid of it. That morning, I killed two snakes. But late in the afternoon, a little steamer arrived that would take me away from this insane land of the Faro and Freetown and civilization. I had almost begun to feel gay as that boat carried me swiftly away from the shores of the Faro land. At last, I would be free, and soon I'd be back where Boro and curses and nightmares would be forgotten. I was standing at the rail, sighing with relief, when the captain of the steamer, whom I'd met before, strolled up and began to make conversation. After the usual exchange of pleasantries, he said,
10: "I picked up a rum curio on the beach, this girl. It's a thing I never saw done this side of India before."
3: "Why, is that so?"
10: "The head of one of these poro chaps, all ornamented with knife cuts." "What? I say, what's the matter, old chap? Green in the face. I wouldn't have took you for a bad sailor."
3: "Oh, I'm quite all right."
10: "Well, this head I was telling you about is a bit queer in a way. I've got it in a jar of spirits in my cabin, and I'm hanged if it don't float upside down."
3: "What?"
10: "Here, I say, old chap, what's the matter? Stuart! Stuart!"
3: That was the last straw, I suppose. Something seemed to snap in my brain. For the rest of the voyage, I lay there in the bunk, staring at the ceiling. And I had the strange sensation that the boat was made of glass, transparent, and that I could see up through the ceiling into the captain's cabin, see the poorer man's face floating in a jar of alcohol upside down, grinning at me. I suppose the actual head is still in the captain's cabin in Freetown, but it didn't matter. The poorer man's work had been done by then, because now I carried it with me everywhere. In my brain, I saw it everywhere, anywhere. Any object that was round, like a hat or a pillar or a vase, suddenly developed features when I looked at it. Ugly, scarred features with a grinning, mocking mouth. Features turned upside down. When I docked in London, I went straight to my banker's office in Cornhill.
11: "And the security is all in order, Mr. Pollock. You shall have to watch things, of course, but all in all, you shall have enough to live quite comfortably and to enjoy a reasonable amount of freedom. Then two... I say, Pollock, what are you staring at so fixedly?
3: That thing. Hanging from your mantelpiece.
11: Oh, yes, I see. The potted fern. Rather pretty one, isn't it?
3: Oh, yes. Yes, very pretty.
11: I must do something about it, though. It's always dripping water down on the fender of the fireplace. Makes it rusty.
3: I was wondering about that. It looks red, almost like blood.
11: Rust, you know.
3: Yes. Oh, by the way, that reminds me. Can you recommend a physician for mental troubles? I've got a little, what do you call it? Hallucination. The poor man grinned at me fiendishly, and I stared back at him. The banker watched me very curiously for a moment, and then he gave me the address of a doctor, and I left his office. That's when my accident happened. To a man who's been many months in the jungle of busy London streets, confusing enough. But when a head comes rolling down the middle of the street and between your legs... No! No! No! I was in the hospital for weeks. The only permanent injury, however, was the loss of the tip of my little finger. By strange coincidence, the same fingertip of the left hand that I'd shot off the poorer man that first night. Well, even in the hospital, the poorer man was with me all the time, everywhere. The doctors couldn't help me. My friends couldn't either. So I tried cycling in the country. But that thing kept rolling along beside me and getting tangled up in the wheels and spilling me. That's how I got the broken wrist. The worst came only last week. I'd just come back from a long walk, hoping to be tired enough to go to sleep. And as usual, that bronze vase was over there in front of the big French window. And it... Well, perhaps the poor man enjoys the view of the street three floors below. Anyway, this night, I felt a little devil-may-care, so I turned round to it and I looked him in the eye and I said,
12: "So, you're still here, are you, my ugly shadow?"
13: "Yes, Pollock, I'm still here."
3: What did you say?
13: "I said I'm still here. And I always will be."
3: No, not that too, not that, no. No, no, no, no! So, now you understand, Waterhouse. I not only see the poorer man, I hear him, too.
4: Pollock, old chap, this is frightful.
3: Oh, it is, rather, isn't it?
4: I mean, you are ill, man, very ill. Now, surely there's something someone can do, some doctor.
3: What can any doctor do? Can he take off the poorer man's curse?
4: Now, Pollock, that's nonsense. And you know it.
3: Oh, is it?
4: Of course, man. It's all in your mind. All, what do they call it? Suggestion. The power of suggestion is strong. You're impressionable. And you've let these stories prey on your mind. You've got to snap out of it.
3: Oh, I should have killed him myself.
4: Pollock.
3: I'd do it, too, with my bare hands, if only I had the chance.
4: Man, you're talking rot.
3: Look at him there. Look at him grinning at me.
4: Pollock, that's only a bronze vase.
3: Always grinning at me. More and more fiendishly every day. Stop it! Stop it, you devil! Stop it, you hear?
4: Pollock, calm
3: stop
4: yourself.
3: It.
4: Lie back. Rest.
3: Rest. Yes. Yes. That's what I need.
4: Well, if I'd only known, I'd never have left you there in Sulima alone. All this might have been prevented.
3: Might it? Listen, Waterhouse. When you came in, I was just lying here thinking. I see him. I hear him. My sense of sight and of hearing is affected. And someday, my sense of touch will go, too. When it does, I know that will be the end. I'll be finished. And the poorer man will finally have his revenge. Won't he?
4: Pollock, old man.
3: When you came in, I was lying here, trying to get up the nerve to walk over there and make the test. And I'm going to do it.
4: No, I won't let you.
3: You can't stop me, Waterhouse. Don't you see? I've got to. I can't go on like this. I've got to know. Have it over with.
4: No, Pollock.
3: It's beyond anything you can do. Stand aside.
4: But
3: stand aside, please. Now.
14: Come back to bed, Pollock.
4: That window is open. If you have a...
3: Never mind. This is just an ordinary bronze vase. Isn't it, Waterhouse?
4: Pollock, don't do it.
3: I know it's only a bronze vase. I know that when I will feel only cold metal when I reach out and touch it. I know. Like this.
9: Oh, no! Pollock, look out! That window! You're backing into that window! Pollock! Ah!

0: Escape is produced and directed by William N. Robeson, and tonight brought you Pollock and the Poorer Man by H.G. Wells, adapted for radio by John Dunkel, with Barton Yarborough as Pollock, Louis Van Ruten as Waterhouse, and Bill Conrad as Perea. The special musical score was conceived and conducted by Cy Fuhrer. Next week...
1: You are groping through the darkened corridors of a gigantic department store in the dead of night. 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
0: Next week, Escape with John Collier's eerie story, Evening Primrose. 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
1: News this hour from Town Hall, I'm Mary Rose. Senator Lindsey Graham, a close ally of President Trump, has died after a brief illness.
2: South Carolina Senator Lindsey Graham died Saturday at age 71. He was one of President Trump's closest allies after running against him in 2016.
3: He's a tough one to lose. He was great. He was unique in every way.
2: Graham was a chief backer of Trump's war in Iran. Foreign policy was a focus for him. Trump says Graham had just gotten back from Ukraine when he called Saturday night.
3: He said, you know, I feel good. But I'm tired.
2: He says first responders went to his D.C. home for a medical emergency. Republican Senator Tim Scott says Graham's life story led him to public service. I'm Julie Walker.
1: The United States has again attacked Iran over an Iranian strike on a container ship in the Strait of Hormuz that set the ship ablaze and left a crew member missing. Iran responded with attacks on Bahrain, Kuwait, Qatar, Jordan, and Oman on Sunday. It appears the Bay Area Rapid Transit's new fare gates are doing exactly what they were designed to do. Correspondent Ken Lorman.
4: A viral video captures a woman in San Francisco getting stuck under BART's newly upgraded fare gates while attempting to evade the $2.55 charge. It highlights the system's success in curbing free riding. BART's faster closing gates have boosted revenue by $10 million annually, increased ridership and customer satisfaction, and have reduced crime, vandalism, and harassment. Ken Lorman reporting.
1: A huge fire that engulfed a pub in Bangkok overnight has killed at least 27 people. Firefighters brought the blaze under control early Monday. More on these stories at townhall.com.
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6: Relief.
1: The Department of Homeland Security is trying federal grant money to new election security requirements. FEMA says states must meet a series of standards before receiving Homeland Security grant program funding.
7: DHS says states must submit plans to move away from barcode and QR code voting systems, conduct manual audits of at least 5% of ballots after federal elections, and reconcile voter participation with ballots cast. States must also verify voter registration citizenship records and the citizenship of election workers using federal databases. FEMA says 20% of grant funds will be withheld until states prove they're in compliance. DHS says the measures are critical to protecting election integrity and national security. Ron Taylor reporting.
1: Volkswagen CEO has indicated that he's trying to avoid closing plants as he seeks to turn around the auto's performance. Breaking news, townhall.com. A royal reunion held Friday between England's king and his youngest son.
8: King Charles hosted his son, Prince Harry, and met with his family for the first time in years. There has been a royal rift since the king's youngest son and wife, Meghan, quit royal life and moved to California 6 years ago. Harry, Meghan, Prince Archie, and Princess Lilibet got together with the king and Queen Camilla at Highgrove House, a country estate outside London. Harry is in Britain for a number of charity events, including the Invictus Games.
9: The Invictus has never just been about belonging to a team. It's about belonging to each other. We are a family, one that I am so proud and so honored to be a part of.
8: I'm Ed Donahue.
1: A judge has set a plea and sentencing hearing for a teenager accused of killing four people in a 2024 shooting at Appalachee High School in Georgia. More on these stories at townhall.com.
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0: I got a couple of boats down on Pier 19 on the San Francisco waterfront. Sometimes I rent them out, but I found out it's easier to keep my budget healthy by risking my health in other ways. So I work around doing odd jobs. You can take that any way you like. But the best you can say for it is that it beats begging. At least you don't always limp. If your luck's in, you can keep a half lap ahead of the bill collectors if you don't let it go to your head. I did once. I helped a guy who owned 7 hotels convince a blonde in San Rafael that her memory wasn't that good after all. The payoff was too rich for my blood. I got the idea that with that kind of money, I could take over the gambling joints up around Lake Tahoe. It took him 3 days to show me I was wrong. I'd worked my way down from the gold-plated joints to a place called the Broken T, where they still recognized a dollar as currency. I was beginning to figure how long it'd take me to walk back to the bay when the help came along. He was a little guy with a pair of eyes I wouldn't trust with anything I wanted again. The kind of quiet, dark clothes that would make it easy to get lost in an alley. He knew me.
1: Well, Novak, not doing so hot, are you?
0: I eat.
1: You want to make a quick buck?
0: There must be a reason. Tell me that first.
1: I'm hot. I shook the wheels down for a flock of dough.
0: You call that trouble?
1: Not yet. But I'd like to look ahead. How do I know these guys like it that I got all their money?
0: If it hurts you, give it back. They'll take it.
1: I got a better idea. I want to take it down to San Francisco.
0: Look, Crocker owns the Southern Pacific. If you got an urge to travel, talk to him. If you got a proposition, spread it out.
1: I'm driving down. It's a lonely road. I want you to go along as a bodyguard.
0: If these guys are out to hijack your road, 2 of us won't stop them any more than 1. They come in bunches when they want to.
1: Do you want the job, or are you going to talk me out of it?
0: All right, down with you. For $200.
1: You charge a lot for a ride.
0: You said it's risky, remember?
1: Okay, here's 50. You get the rest in San Francisco. I'll see you outside in 5 minutes. My name's Brown. I'll be waiting in my car.
0: Brown, huh?
1: Yeah, Brown. John Brown. Want to make something of it?
0: Okay.

0: He was a quiet guy. We drove along for a couple of hours, and you could have repeated all he said on one deep breath. I kept watching the cars along the road, waiting for the muscle boys to show up, but nothing happened. Pretty soon, I got the feeling that they weren't after him at all. I guess he'd seen too many movies. I finished off a pack of cigarettes as we got down out of the mountains and got him to stop at a roadside joint for reloads. He wouldn't leave the car, so I was all alone when a girl came up to me at the bar.
1: You going down to San Francisco?
0: Something like that.
1: You got room for me?
0: How far are you going?
1: That depends on who I'm with.
0: You might be handy at that. The car's without a heater. I don't have the oldness.
1: So you'll keep one hand on the wheel.
0: So you better ask the guy who does. He's sitting out in the car.
1: Why don't he come in?
0: Don't build him up so fast. I got a car, too.
2: Where'd you get it? Steal it?
0: You selling medical insurance, maybe?
2: Why?
0: You're gonna need it if you keep elbowing into my face.
2: Speaking of elbows, what do you mean trying to muscle into my dame?
0: You two together?
2: Yeah, why?
1: That's what I've been wondering. Why? So long, sucker.
2: What do you make of that?
0: I'd say you're up. You don't have to slide.
2: You're to blame for this.
0: Yeah. And tomorrow I'm going to make it rain.
2: I can start a storm right now.
0: Go right ahead. You get the wind.
2: Boy, you...
3: You cooled him nice, stranger. What started that?
0: Bad habits.
3: Yeah?
0: Uh-huh. Too many cigarettes. I guess I didn't have to hit the guy, but I was all geared up over the ride. I had to take it out on somebody. Outside, the air was cold and clear. The river made soothing noises in the darkness. I figured it'd be an easy night from then on in. But Brown was having the fidgets.
4: Come on, Novak. Let's get going.
0: There's a dame.
4: What dame?
0: One came out here. A hitchhiker. Wanted to ride to town.
4: I didn't see any dame. Come on, let's go.
0: Oh, that's queer.
4: What's queer? Let's go, let's go.
0: And suddenly you're nervous. What's the matter?
4: When I need a doctor, Novak, I know where to find one.
0: Yeah? But can you find one who shakes synchronized with yours? Otherwise, he's going to have a tough time with your pulse.

0: on into town, John Brown didn't say a word. When we came across the Bay Bridge, he stopped in the terminal and made a phone call. Then we drove up to his place, a big corner apartment house up near the Civic Center. He told me to wait in the car while he went in to put away the money. I sat and smoked cigarettes and watched the dawn begin to light up the long, empty streets. I must have been there a half an hour before anything happened. And then it all began to happen at once, starting with Hellman. A homicide detective with a grudge against the world that he takes out on me. I hope I didn't keep you waiting, Novak. Well, I got you out of bed, Hellman. Can't be insomnia. That takes conscience.
1: You'd be the sort to know about that.
0: Mind if I look the car over? Why not? I didn't steal this one. I prefer roadster.
1: John Brown, huh? Now, there's a name. Where have I heard that before?
0: That's a foreign name. Polish, I think.
1: That's not where I heard it. It was broadcast in connection with a stolen car.
0: Try again. The keys, see?
1: So maybe he was careless and left his keys in his car.
0: Yeah, maybe I'm whimsical and changed my name to Brown. Go on, Hellman. You can't pin anything on me.
1: No? Give me the keys.
0: What for?
1: I'm looking in the trunk. We got a tip.
0: Not on this crate. We just got in from Tahoe. Nobody knows we're here.
1: Sure, sure. And if you aren't here, I guess there's nothing in the trunk either.
0: I'll bite.
1: What'd you find? A body. A girl's body. I'm not intruding, am I?
0: Not on me. You better get Brown. He's in the apartment there.
1: Sure. But won't you be lonely?
0: Look, Brown hired me to ride down from Tahoe with him. He cleaned up at the tables and wanted protection for his role. It's his car and his girl. Let's get him.
1: All right, come on. Oh, Brown listed. Nervous. Upset. Maybe you need a rest.
0: Framed.
1: Sure, somebody else did it. Shame on them. Come on, Nova.
0: The girl was a pickup, a hitchhiker. Why did he kill her?
1: I got a better question for you. Where can I get a lawyer?
0: I saw a purse with the body. Let's look it over.
1: Don't tell me you didn't rob her, too.
0: The purse didn't turn up much. Some keys, a little mad money, makeup stuff. A letter to Alice Stone with an address out in the Potrero district. The letter was no good, just a guy trying to patch up a split. By the hunch that Brown must have known Alice, that was the only way the killing made sense. I needed to get some dope on Brown. I needed to know about Alice. Hellman took Brown's address off the registration card, and I couldn't see whether it helped me any. No one had seen us together all the way down from Tahoe. Even if Brown were picked up, he could swear he'd never seen me before. With the car listed as stolen, he was a cinch to prove it. Now, I needed help bad. So I started looking for my old friend Jocko Madigan, an ex-doctor turned boozer who had more connections around town than the water department. I ran him down in a trap on Ellis Street trying to hold back the recession in liquor sales.
2: Hello, Patsy, my boy. Join me. This is the first one today.
0: Look, I'm in trouble, Jocko.
2: You're in trouble. Think how I feel.
0: What's the matter? Sick?
2: No, just worried. I was reading in the paper here that the good ship Clyde Harris went down off the New England coast last night with 10,000 cases of scotch on board.
0: There's some left. Listen, Jocko, I'm in a jam.
2: When did that become news?
0: I was up at Tahoe, and a guy hired me to drive him down here.
2: He didn't know you.
0: It turns out the car is stolen, and there's a body in it. The guy's disappeared.
2: Well, I don't blame him.
0: The body belonged to a girl named Alice Stone at this address.
2: 10,000 cases of scotch. Can you imagine that? No.
0: And the way I figure it, the girl must have known the killer. I'm not very sure that John Brown, who claims his car was stolen, is innocent either. It's mighty strange that he left the car keys lying around.
2: What do you want me to do?
0: Get on the grapevine. Find out if this John Brown is tied up in the rackets. The same for Alice Stone. Find out if they ran around with each other. Whatever you can about them.
2: All right, Patsy, but you'll have to wait. I've got to catch up on my drinking first.
0: Can't you lay off this stuff for a little while?
2: Are you telling me how to live my life again? You who consort with murderers, car thieves, and women of dubious ways? Push the bottle over here.
0: Look, Jocko. See if you can put the finger on a neat little guy with a pair of con man's eyes. Black hair, toy mustache, and dresses like Dapper Dan. About 150 pounds.
2: I imagine you trying to tell me how...

0: I grabbed some breakfast, picked up a cab, and went out to the address of Alice Stone. It matched a wooden house that looked 2 years older in Utah, but was trying to lie about it with a new plaster front and a fresh set of doorknobs. It looked like it had been built by an amateur who read the blueprints upside down. A dame answered the door. She was about tie-pin height. It was 6 footer, and she had red hair. The heavy, wavy kind that made you think she must be healthy. But it wasn't hard to do anyway. The way she filled out her morning coat didn't leave much to worry about, except the seams. She could talk, too.
1: Neighborhood's improving.
0: You know Alice Stone?
1: Sure, she lives here. I might have known she'd see you first.
0: Who are you?
1: My name's Skip Harper, and Alice isn't home. What can you do with that?
0: How do you know I want to? Maybe I'm a salesman.
1: Well, look, mister, you aren't fooling anybody. You look about as much like a salesman as I do a decoy duck. Now, what do you want with Alice, or do you have to be particular?
0: I can't use her. She's dead.
1: A salesman. With 5 o'clock shadow at 10... You say dead.
0: Yeah. They found her in a car downtown this morning.
1: You're a cop.
0: No, you're wrong. Why should it worry you?
1: What do you mean?
0: You know who did it?
1: I don't know anything. I just don't like jams. Tell me how it happened.
0: They were coming down from Tahoe. She was in a roadside hamburger trap. She asked me for a ride, and I sent her out to talk to a guy who owns the car. The next time I saw her, she was tucked away in the trunk.
1: Why'd a guy kill her, just like that?
0: That's what I'm after. Maybe he just didn't like dames. There's probably a better reason.
1: You think maybe he knew her?
0: Yeah. That's where you can earn a gold star. Did she know anybody by the name of John Brown?
1: Describe him.
0: He was playing the wheel at the Broken Tee up near Tahoe. Smooth little guy, about 2 sizes over a jockey. Waxed mustache, a pair of eyes he could use to freeze fish.
1: So, that one. All right. I know him.
0: Give me an introduction.
1: His name's Brown, all right. I didn't know his first name before. He's a small-time hustler around town. Used to take Alice out now and then when he felt like tearing up a nightclub. Cops arrest him yet?
0: Hellman, the homicide dick, is knocking on his door about now. I don't expect him to be home.
1: No, he won't be. He has hideouts.
0: Name some of them.
1: I'm afraid to.
0: He can't hurt you. He's too busy playing cops and robbers.
1: You don't know Brown.
0: I gotta get to know him. Give.
1: I don't want to get mixed up in anything.
0: Neither do I, but I am. I need Brown.
1: Why don't you forget Brown?
0: I'd be bad manners.
1: What's wrong with bad manners? I have some that are fun.
0: Yeah, you would.
1: More fun than Brown will ever show you.
0: You keep. He won't.
1: Come here. Will this keep? Do you think?
0: You have a nice way of changing the subject. But still, where's Brown's hideout?
1: I won't tell you. He'll kill me.
0: Yeah, that's a gamble. I'm on the spot, and that's a fact. Talk to me.
1: I hate men.
0: Never mind your hobby. Give me Brown.
1: I hate you, you big, ugly, muscle-bound...
0: Brown.
1: You're hurting me.
0: Make me stop. Tell me where Brown is.
1: All right. There's a hideout, a little shack out near the beach.
2: Narrow it down.
1: Let go, I'm telling you. Well, I hope it's the last thing you hear.
0: From Skip's place out to the beach wasn't much of a drive. I went up and over Twin Peaks, watching the city and the bay spread out beneath the road like a giant map. The sun was working for the Chamber of Commerce that day, and the whole region was glowing. Every backyard was full of clothes blowing in the wind. As the highway neared the beach, it began to turn up bunches of kids on their way to cash in on the weather. John Brown's hideaway was one of those old pioneer shacks built out near the ocean in the old days by guys who wanted to get away from it all. It was painted a weather-beaten brown, tilted a little on one side, and it looked like something that had been washed ashore in a bad storm a long while ago. I knocked on the door, but all that bought me was echoes, so I made a door out of one of the side windows. The inside of the place looked like something out of a hobo jungle. None of the furniture matched. The best piece in sight would have made a junk man sneer. There was a broken-down setup for poker and a tired double bed, and after that you were practically on your own. The kitchen didn't turn up anything but a flock of ants and some empty bottles. I began to get the feeling Brown must have had 2 hideouts or else he'd left town. It shows you how wrong you can be.
3: All right, hustler. Reach.
0: You walk soft.
3: Practice makes perfect. Turn around slowly.
0: Mm-hmm.
3: How come you're working without a gun?
0: Who are you?
3: This is my place, so you tell me.
0: My name's Novak. I'm looking for a guy named Brown.

0: You're all right so far. I'm Brown. Who tipped you off I'd be here?
1: I don't remember.
0: No, you don't remember. So let me guess. It was that punk Venanti.
1: Never heard of him.
0: Never mind the Rube routine. You got Hustler written all over you. What did Venanti send you here for? Does he think I know too much?
1: Well, I was sent to rob you. Do you think I'd come without a gun? Start using your head.
0: I like the way it's working. Tell me more.
1: I can't tell you anything. You don't fit my blueprints.
0: Don't get smart with me, Hustler. Venanti sent you. Tell me what for.
1: If you're Brown, you don't need any new worries. You've got an armful already.
0: I'm feeling no pain.
1: The cops have your car down at the station.
0: What for?
1: They don't like them with dead bodies inside.
0: Yeah, steady now. Let's have that again.
1: A dame named Alice Stone was found stuffed in your trunk. You're hotter than four stoves. Laugh yourself out of that.
0: If you know so much, why aren't you yelling copper?
1: Don't worry. They're on their way. I'm trying to get the key to the killing.
0: If this turns out to be a frame...
1: Look, I saw the guy who did it. I'm the only one who did. That's better than your guns, so treat me nice.
0: If you saw the murder, you can help me out.
1: Sure. What do I get for it, a merit badge?
0: Yeah, things are coming too fast. I got to do some checking.
1: You better spill what you know or else I'm liable to forget mine.
0: You got a nice lever there, Hustler. If you can back up your talk. If the dame's dead.
1: Look who's bargaining.
0: Before I tell you anything, I need to check around.
1: Just wait a while. The cops will tell you everything.
0: I like to find out things for myself.
1: You will. I got a good grapevine in the county jail.
0: Now, I'll do it the hard way.
1: You forget I have a lever on you now.
0: Yeah. Remind me to get scared about that. Try some aspirins for that.
1: I woke up twice before I decided to make it stay that way. The house was so quiet I could hear someone playing the piano several houses away. It was a nice, clean sound, neat, and full of try. No wise guys in it figuring fancy double crosses. No dead bodies. No policemen who argued with their knuckles instead of their heads. Probably some girl who thought a blackjack was a card game. I lay there listening to the music for a while, and I got up and brushed off my clothes. Now, there were three places I could find Brown. He wouldn't dare go to his home. He wouldn't return to the hideout. That left Skip's place. On the way over, I stopped at a drugstore and phoned Jocko to find out if he'd turned up anything. He left out the hiccups. It went like this.
2: Hello, you reprobate renegade from all that's good and holy.
1: Skip the overture. Did you check on those people I asked you about?
2: Sure, I found out about them. Old Dr. Madigan and his crystal ball. He knows all and like that there.
1: Tighten it up and tell me some.
2: That girl Alice Stone, you remember?
1: How can I forget?
2: She lived with a dame in the Potrero named Skip Harper. Nice people. The landlord served eviction notices every day except legal holidays.
1: Yeah, so they liked a good time, then what?
2: Then she owns a half interest in the gambling joint around Lake Tahoe. It's not much of a place. They say the roulette wheels have so many magnets hung around them, the nails began to come out of the walls. Her partner runs the joint, and she shows the suckers in from down here.
1: How'd you make it the wheels crooked?
2: I have my informants. I have a network of good drinking folk who get around and hear things all the time. You'd be surprised how careless a guy can get with talk when he's got his elbow in a barroom ashtray. Now, as I was saying...
1: If the wheels are fixed, how come Brown was able to shake the joint down for $50,000?
2: I don't know how he did it. Maybe he was wired, too. All I know is that they've got better control of the ball than Bob Feller ever had on his best day. It's easy to believe if you know Skip's partner.
1: Yeah? Introduce me.
2: Name's Venanti.
1: What's that again?
2: The partner's name's Venanti. He's wanted in 8 states and Cuba.
1: Venanti. I'll remember the name. How'd you get on Brown?
2: John Brown? Ooh, swell guy. Helped free the slaves. A friend of man. A tribute to the nation.
1: I've heard that song. Now let's talk about the local Brown.
2: Small-time hustler. Petty larceny stuff.
1: You didn't get any tie-ins with Venanti?
2: Oh, yeah. He was up at the gambling joint near Tahoe last night. Cleaned the place out. $50,000. By a lot of schnapps.
1: Yeah, it's beginning to fit together.
2: No doubt your mighty intellect has found the key.
1: I can count up to 10 if I don't wear mittens.
2: Sometimes 13, I'll bet. Well, who did what to whom?
1: Brown's got a partner working for him.
2: You don't say.
1: I'm going over and shake it out of Brown. He must know where the guy's hiding.
2: Well, don't go looking into too many auto trunks. Those things bite. So long, lover.
1: What Jocko told me began to give me some hope. The thing the picture needed was one more man, and a partner for Brown would round it out nicely. Yeah, Brown must have figured someone to try to hijack his role and hired a friend to bring it down to San Francisco. I didn't explain the killing. I didn't explain a lot of things. But it was the lead of the guy who could explain it. I needed Brown. I got in the car over the hills towards Skip Harper's place. I began to feel better. I was thinking how Hellman would look when I dumped the killer in his lap. There was a crowd along the street in front of Skip's place. Just as I drew up, Hellman came out on the porch. As I got out of the car, one of the neighbors pointed to me.
3: Novak, huh? They gave me a description, but I didn't think it was you. The guy they described sounded human.
1: Your jokes stink, Hellman. Try imitating birds or juggling.
3: The bird imitations are for you, Novak. You'll be singing to the DA any minute now. Come on in the house.
1: It's Brown. Where's the dame?
3: What did you do, kill her, too?
1: Come off it, Hellman. You can't pin this on me.
3: I don't have to. The neighbors did it for me.
1: Why should I kill my alibi?
3: Because he wasn't. What did you do with the dame, Novak?
1: Why don't you try thinking for a change?
3: I do my poor best. For instance, I think you killed the dame in the car and then tried to saw it off on Brown. Then you caught Brown here this morning and killed him.
1: What for? Or don't you care?
3: For $50,000 Brown won at the Broken Tee up at Lake Tahoe.
1: The neighbors saw me come here. I must have seen Brown come here, too, after I'd left.
3: Nobody saw Brown come. Why didn't you buy a witness, Novak? You can afford it.
1: The dame's gone?
3: We haven't looked under the rugs.
1: How'd you get the dope on Brown when all that dough?
3: We phoned Tahoe, bright boy. You've heard about the telephone?
1: Vaguely. Who'd you talk to?
3: The police. And then a guy named Vinanti. He says he remembers you following Brown out. And that the dame was with you, too.
1: It's a lie.
3: Sure, sure. But the 50,000 bucks is still missing.
1: Brown wasn't with me. He was a little guy.
3: It's the climate. He grew since you two dropped him here this morning.
1: I need some pictures.
3: Well, you drop Brown. The dame's going to drive you home. You proposition her on the way to help knock off Brown. She turns you down.
1: Not those kind of pictures. Are there any photographs around the house?
3: Yeah, there's some in the bedroom. Why?
1: Come on, let's look. The way she looked, she'd like cameras.
3: Here's one on the beach. What's she wearing?
1: That's a bathing suit. Here's the one. Towel.
3: Well, look at this nightclub gown. How do they hold those things up?
1: Thumbtacks.
3: Yeah.
1: Say, that's Vinanti. Look at the two of them posing in front of their sucker trap.
3: So what?
1: He's the guy who did it.
3: Sure, over the phone.
1: Did you phone him or he phone you?
3: He phone.
1: You want him?
3: What for? I got you.
1: He's here in the city, hiding out at Brown's place at the beach. Here's the address.
3: What kind of a windy is this, Novak?
1: Pick him up, will you? He said he was at Tahoe and he is in the city. It smashes his alibi.
3: All right, but if you're trying any fancy way...
1: Are you going after him or do we waltz some more?
3: I'll hold you.
1: I'll be around, you know that.
3: What are you going to do?
1: I'll get some cleaning.

0: There was only one place for Vanetti to be. I headed the car out Potrero and down Bayshore Highway to the airport. I was betting everything on a hunch. Sometimes that's the way you have to play it. Sometimes hunches pay off. The plane I got was built for hurry. Skip still had her overnight bag in her hand when I walked in on them at the Broken Tee. Vanetti began to act nervous when he saw me, but not Skip. I began to wonder if she'd ever known how it felt to be frightened. You'd never guess it from the way she talked.
1: Hello, Novak. Don't you ever shave?
0: I had a close one just now.
1: Doesn't show.
0: You don't know where to look.
2: What do you want, Novak?
0: I got it.
1: Don't be cryptic, baby. It doesn't become you.
0: You don't act nervous. Did you care about jail?
2: Nobody's going to jail, Novak. Except you, maybe.
0: I'd be nervous if I had to explain all those dead bodies back at Frisco.
1: We don't know anything about dead bodies. We've been up here for hours.
0: Yeah? I had a hunch that'd be your alibi.
2: That's no alibi, Novak. It's a fact.
0: It won't gel, Vanetti. You're cooked.
1: Look, Novak. Brown deserved to die. He killed Alice, and before that, he fixed the wires on the wheel so he could break this place. He robbed us of $50,000. We had a right to get it back.
0: Is that what Vanetti told you?
2: That's the way it happened, Novak. There's $10,000 in it for you, if you can remember it that way, too.
1: $10,000? Easy there, Vin.
0: That was a little double talk, baby. He was trying to bribe me to dummy up on you.
1: Dummy up? I know what happened.
0: When you get through dreaming, try this for a bedtime story. Vanetti hired Brown to pick up the winnings while he ran the table. Then with Brown dead, Vanetti was going to fly back here in his private plane for the same alibi he's using now. Only he'd own the Broken Tee.
2: You're lying.
1: Shut up, Vin. Tell me more, Novak.
0: The plan began to sour up when Alice tried to thumb a ride. Alice knew him, so he killed her. He still needed to kill Brown, but he figured then he could hang the double killings on me. That'd make it even better.
2: You're on the needle, Novak.
0: The only trouble was that Brown wasn't home. Vin had to chase him. When he finally found him, Brown was at your place. I don't know what happened there, except that Vanetti must have killed Brown before he had a chance to talk.
1: How was that? I'd gone to the store.
0: So when you come back, Brown's dead, and Vanetti tells you he did it to recover the money.
1: Yeah. Well, you were going to double-cross me,
2: then. He's lying, I tell you.
0: See if you can prove it to a jury.
1: I should have known.
0: In case you get any fancy ideas about trying to lie out of it, I got a witness to feel the motor of your plane. It's still hot.
2: That $10,000 offer still stands.
0: Uh-uh. I need you to clear me.
1: Yeah. And I could use the sole ownership of this joint.
2: You wouldn't rat on me.
1: Oh, watch me, baby. I'll let you rot in jail.
2: Novak, I'll make it $25,000 if you help me quiet this dame.
1: You would, Vin? Start out by court.

lousy shots. They both lived. That is, Vanatti lived until he got a bad case of asthma in the San Quentin gas chamber. Skip got off with a flock of scars and some good advice from the judge to stay away from questionable characters. But advice is free, and Skip was the kind who went after the dough, so I see her now and then. She's gone honest, I think. Sometimes we toss dice, and I've known her.

on tonight's program were Ben Morris as Novak, John Galbraith as Inspector Hellman, Jack Lewis as Jocko, and Mary Milford as Skip, with Henry Leff, Jerry Walters, Kurt Martell, and Lucille Bliss. Special music by Otto

0: The makers of Raleigh cigarettes present John Emery, star of the Broadway success Angel Street, as Philo Vance in S.S. Van Dyne's murder mystery, The Case of the Cellini Cup.
1: Good evening. I'm Philo Vance, occupation criminologist. And tonight I'd like to tell you the adventure of the Cellini Cup. As I pieced this fantastic and incredible story together later, it started something like this. In the East 70s of New York City, deep in the gloomy shadow of the Third Avenue L, is a dingy little second-hand store called the Old World Curio Shop. It's about 10:30 at night. The front of the store is filled with the usual miscellaneous rubbish, but in the back there's a rather a good workshop. There's a light on there. The man is hunched over a workbench repairing the enamel on, of all things, a cloisonné elephant. This man is Paul Getman, about 43, rather heavy set, oily complexion, little pig eye, smug and self-satisfied, but a clever workman. An unpleasant man, but then he hasn't long to live, although he doesn't know that. There's a discreet knock on the door at the front of the shop.
2: Oh.
1: He gets up and walks through the store to the door.
2: Oh, it's you. What do you want? Well, hey, put that gun down. Someone's liable to get hurt. Wait a minute. Take it easy. What are you going to do? No, you don't dare. You can't get away with it. That's murder. For God's sake, don't do it. Well, why don't you say something? What are you waiting for? I know what you're waiting for. You're waiting for the elevated train. You're waiting for the elevated train to drown out the shark. Well, I got burglar on here, and I'm going

0: And now, here is Philo Vance to tell you the story of the Cellini Cup.
1: Thank you, Mr. Shirley. Well, to explain how I got involved in this, John F.X. Markham, the district attorney, is an old friend of mine, and bright and early the morning after Getman was murdered, much too bright and much too early, Markham came over to my apartment and dragged me over to the Old World Curio Shop to view the mortal remains of Paul Getman. Sergeant Heath of the Homicide Squad met us at the door, a businesslike frown on his broad, pugnacious features, and gestured toward the body.
2: Well, here he is, shot through the heart. Doc Baker examined the body and pulled a .32 slug out of him. I would have bet my shirt it was a .45. Made a big hole going in.
1: So it did, Sergeant.
3: No signs of a struggle. Who found the body, Sergeant?
2: The patrolman on the beat. The burglar alarm went off and he came running. Looks like Getman set it off himself. There's a button right here on the counter, and we found Getman's thumbprint on it.
1: Look at this, Markham.
3: What's that, Vance?
1: This utterly atrocious tie Getman was wearing. Imagine the embarrassment of being caught dead wearing a purple horror like this.
2: I thought it was kind of snappy.
1: Sergeant, you distress me. I've never seen you out of your uniform, but I'll wager you're a panic.
3: Now, Vance, let's not get into a discussion of what the well-dressed corpse should wear.
1: Calm yourself, Markham. Ah, what have we here? A little circular bit of charred cloth. Must be a clue, eh, Sergeant?
2: I already seen it. I figured whoever came in here to bump Getman off hid the gun under something. Maybe a handkerchief. And when he fired, this piece of cloth was blown off. Figured that out myself. Not bad, huh?
1: Sergeant, you've been going to night school. Suppose you tell us what you found out about the late Mr. Getman.
2: Okay, he was in his early 40s. He owned this shop. He did repair work on fancy art objects for the museum and art dealers. And he was pretty good at it, I guess. He had a little apartment at the Windsor Arms, and that's about all. Hey, looks like a customer at the door. That's his second today.
1: Markham, isn't that George Henry Howard? Yes, it is.
3: The art collector?
1: Yes, but there's more of the collector than the artist in him. Before the war, he traveled over Europe sweeping up statues, porcelains, tapestries, and so on like a vacuum cleaner. Between George Henry Howard and William Randolph Hearst, the museums on the continent were left looking a trifle seedy.
3: Let him in, Sergeant.
2: Okay. Well, well. Mr. Vance, isn't it?
1: How are you, Mr. Howard?
2: Fine, fine. Never better, thanks.
1: Mr. Markham, our district attorney and champion of justice.
2: Oh, how do you do, Mr. Markham?
1: And Sergeant Heath.
4: How are you?
2: How do you do? Is Mr. Getman here?
1: Yes, but he's not speaking to anyone.
3: He was murdered last night, Mr. Howard.
2: Murdered? Really?
1: Oh, definitely.
2: Well, that's too bad from my standpoint as well as his. I wanted to buy a group of items in here. Will his death interfere with selling them?
3: Well, that would depend on whether there were any heirs and so on.
2: Oh, yes, of course, of course.
1: Well, there seems to be a few pieces of some value in this case. Let's see, there's the triptych, the cloisonné vase, a copy of the Cellini cup, this beautiful German horizontal clock with hunting scenes in relief, circa 1600, I'd say.
2: And quite right you are, Mr. Vance. Mm-hmm. By the way, Mr. Markham, I'd like to put a deposit of, say, 4,000 on the contents of this case just to ensure my getting it. I'd top any bid by 250. Could I do that?
3: Well, we'll have to take that up after the investigation is concluded.
2: All right, fine, Mr. Markham. Thank you very much. If I can be of any help...
3: Thank you.
2: But all right, goodbye. Goodbye, Mr. Vance.
1: Goodbye, Mr.
2: Vance. Bye. 4,000 bucks for that stuff? I could do better at the five and dime.
1: Yeah, worth about 2,000. Oh, Sergeant, you mentioned another customer.
2: Oh, yeah, before you got here. A man by the name of Hans Hendricks. An art dealer, he told me.
1: Oh, yes. The Hans Hendricks Galleries on 57th Street.
2: Anyway, he came to pick up an art object Getman was repairing for him. He had a receipt for it, so I let him in to make sure it was here. But I didn't let him take it.
3: Oh, I'll answer. Maybe my office.
1: Well, what do you think of this, Sergeant?
2: Oh, I got a theory. When there ain't no clues, I always say what the French say. Cherche femme. Cherche femme.
1: Cherche femme, eh?
2: Yeah, in French, it means look for the dame.
1: Oh, thank you for the translation, Sergeant.
2: That's okay.
3: That was the office, Vance. Swacker tells me they got the license number of a car that was seen here last night. Well, now we've got something concrete to work on.
1: I have nothing very exciting to do this afternoon. Suppose I take this gentleman and scholar, the incredible Sergeant Heath, and the two of us will trace that license number to its lair.

0: It's like I tell you, Mr. Vance. You don't have to be no genius to solve murders. All you do is ask the right people the right questions.
1: Providing one can find the right people.
0: Well, we sure got a lot of information so far. The owner of the car rented it to a guy named Tony Carpini who lives in Queens.
1: Yes, and this Carpini had a date last night with a girl named Norma Allen who lives in Flushing.
0: Church AFM, huh?
1: She'll be in Mr. Markham's office tomorrow morning.
0: I'll pick up Carpini and we'll ask questions and solve the murder.
1: You make it sound delightfully simple.
0: Yeah, it's a cinch. I guess I know how to figure these things out instinctive.
1: Sergeant, you've been most instructive.
0: Oh, that's okay.
1: Well, now, let's get on to the Hans Hendricks galleries. I'd like a few words with Mr. Hendricks.

0: Please sit down, Mr. Vance and Sergeant Heath.
1: Thanks.
0: Now then, I'm at your service.
1: Well, Mr. Hendricks, I'm looking for one of your messengers in connection with the Getman murder. A guy called Tony Carpini.
0: Ah, so. Unfortunately, he is no longer in my employ.
1: You mean you fired him?
0: Yes, this morning. So you are looking for Tony, eh? I'm glad I got rid of him.
2: If I'm not too inquisitive, Mr. Hendricks, why did you dismiss him?
0: I did not trust the man.
2: And of course you had excellent reasons for not trusting him?
0: He had quite a temper. Just lately he was very surly. Not the man to trust with a gun.
1: A gun? Did he carry a gun?
0: My messengers often deliver valuable pieces. I believe I saw in the papers that the bullet was a .32.
1: Yeah, that's right.
0: You may be interested to know that Tony's gun was a .32. I have it here in my desk.
2: Well, well, right in your desk. Now, that's convenient, Mr. Hendricks.
0: He turned it in when I discharged him. Yeah. There you are, Sergeant.
1: Thanks. I'll just take this along.
2: Where did Tony keep the gun? After work, I mean.
0: In his locker with his uniform.
2: I presume he had a key to the delivery entrance?
1: And he could get in at night if he wanted to?
0: Easily.
1: Well, thanks, Mr. Hendricks. Say, before I go, my wife wants an extra chair for the living room, and I noticed that one by the door as we came in.
2: The sergeant sat in it, bounced in it, slumped in it, and finally decided he and the chair were soulmates. It's that carved chair with a needlepoint upholstery.
0: Of course, I know the chair.
1: How much are you asking for it?
0: It is priced at $575, I believe.
1: Holy cow, I can get the same thing at Ludwig Bauman's for $3175. Well, thanks again.
0: Not at all. Goodbye, gentlemen.
2: Goodbye, Mr.
1: All right. Now we're really getting somewhere. And without none of that fancy psychology of yours either, Mr. Vance. That guy Hendricks was pretty helpful.
2: Wasn't he, though? Almost too helpful.

0: what's the news this morning, Markham? You look like the cat that swallowed the canary and went proudly around hiccuping feathers.
1: Well, Vance, Sergeant Heath's out tracking down our man now. I told him to bring him in as soon as he located him.
0: And who is the man?
1: I never thought I'd hear Philo Vance ask that question. You usually know who the man is.
0: So nice of you to say so, old fellow.
1: You know, Vance, a gun scratches its individual signature on bullets that leave the barrel. So we compared the bullet that killed Getman with the bullet fired from the gun that messenger, here it is, Tony Carpini. The bullets match perfectly. Looks like he did it.
0: My dear Markham, it only proves that a bullet fired from his gun brought about Getman's untimely demise.
1: Vance, you're splitting hairs.
0: Splitting hairs is a hobby of mine, Markham, old boy. A hobby that I thought I shared with all members of the legal profession.
2: Yes, Mr. Markham.
1: Send Miss Allen in.
2: Yes, sir.
0: Ah, that would be our femme fatale, the Cleopatra of Flushing. From Swacker's voice, I'd say she left him goggle-eyed.
1: Come in and sit down, Miss Allen.
3: Yes, thanks.
1: I'm Mr. Markham, and this is Mr. Vance, a sort of special assistant of mine.
0: A pleasure, Miss Allen.
3: Likewise.
1: We'd like to have you tell us what happened the night of the murder.
3: Well, I had a date with Tony, and we drove around a little, and then we parked, and he started talking about me going out with Mr. Getman. He got sore, and I told him that we would have to consider our acquaintanceship at an end because I had become engaged to Mr. Getman. Gee, I've only been engaged 8 days. I didn't even get a ring.
0: And what was Tony's reaction to the news of your engagement?
3: He was wild. He was mad. He threatened to kill me and Paul. That's Mr. Getman. So I asked him to be so kind as to take me home.
1: Yes, what time was it he brought you home?
3: About 7:45. Oh, he did it all right, Mr. Markham.
1: Well, thank you very much, Miss Allen. And now...
0: Just a moment, Markham. Miss Allen, how long have you been, dating Mr. Getman?
3: Oh, about 4 months, I guess. I met him when Tony had to deliver something to a shop to be repaired after hours, and he took me along. Paul fell in love with me at first sight. I'm considered very attractive by men.
0: Well, obviously. And you liked Mr. Getman very much, I presume.
3: Oh, indeed. Indeed, yes. I've always wished to travel, and he was going to take me to South America after the duration of the duration. Paul knew lots of important people, too, if you know what I mean.
0: I'm afraid I don't.
3: Well, like Mr. Howard, the art collector. Paul took me to one of Mr. Howard's cocktail parties. Gee, it was swell. Nobody was there who wasn't somebody.
1: Vance, don't you
0: just
1: think...
0: Just be patient a moment, Markham.
3: I even talked with Mr. Howard himself in person. Oh, he was swell. And he showed me some of his collection. You know, etchings and things. When I told him Tony worked for Mr. Hendricks, and I knew all about art from what Tony had told me.
0: I see. And you and Mr. Howard got along very well together?
3: Oh, sure. I told him all about Tony and I and Paul, and he laughed and laughed. I was a big hit at that party. Gee, I guess I'll never get to travel after what Tony done.
0: Oh, I imagine another man will come along and be blinded by your charms, Miss Allen.
3: Yeah, I suppose so, but maybe he won't be no gentleman like Mr. Getman.
4: Hey, will you stop shoving me around?
3: Tony.
5: Here's Carpini, Mr. Markham. He was out on the town last night, but I grabbed him when he came back to his room. Had his bags packed and was all ready to skip town.
3: Tony, what did you do it for? What did you do it for? You spoiled everything.
4: I didn't kill him.
3: You did, too. You said you were going to.
4: Shut up, will you?
3: I hate you. I'll never give you another date.
4: Will you shut up? I tell you, I didn't kill him. I didn't have nothing to do with it.
3: You did, too. You're a murderer. That's what you are, a murderer.
5: Cut it out, Carpini.
4: Let go of me. It's her own fault. She started it.
1: Take him away, Sergeant.
5: Okay, Mr. Markham. I guess he's a man, all right. What'd I tell you, Mr. Vance? Church FM? Church FM? Come on, Carpini.
4: Oh, nuts.
0: Here, use my handkerchief, Miss Allen.
3: Oh, gee, thanks. You're awfully nice to me.
0: Not I, Miss Allen. Some other gentleman.
1: Well, Vance, are you convinced now?
0: Not entirely, Markham. So I think I'll trot along and see if I can comb a little information from George Henry Howard.
3: Are you going now?
0: Yes, Miss Allen, but before I depart, I think you may be interested to know that Mr. Markham is a bachelor and a very eligible gentleman.
3: Hmm?
0: Confidentially, he's fascinated by you.
3: No kidding. Why, Mr. Markham.
1: Vance, what's the idea?
0: Bye-bye, Markham.
6: Sit down, Mr. Vance.
0: Thank you, Mr. Howard. A very pleasant den you have here.
6: Yes, I like it.
0: I see the cases along the walls are filled with the ripe fruit of your continental travels. Some beautiful things.
6: You like them, eh? Well, when I saw something I wanted, I got it. Of course, these cases represent only a fraction of my entire collection. Now, these two curved swords are nice. Creases, they're called. I picked them up in the Malay States 10 years ago. Sharp as razors.
0: And an exquisite pair of old dueling pistols. I suppose they are dueling pistols, aren't they?
6: Oh, yes, yes. I got them in France. Beautiful inlaid gold work on them. And you'll notice they're identical in weight, shape, trigger pull, everything. Had to be, you know, to make the duel fair.
0: Amazing. And I suppose these little cloth patches are for cleaning the guns.
6: That's right. That's quite right.
0: Well, what have we here in this case? It looks like a copy of that Cellini cup in the Metropolitan Museum.
6: Yes, it's a good copy, too.
0: Yes, it is. You have a whole case of ivory figurines, I see.
6: Mm-hmm. I collected them for a while. Only a few of them have any real value.
0: By the by, Mr. Howard, I came to ask about Hans Hendricks. You've had dealings with him, I suppose.
6: Oh, yes.
0: You see, Getman's murder is pretty well pinned on one of Hendricks' messengers. It was his gun. Please don't repeat this, but it occurred to me that Hendricks also might have access to that gun.
6: Oh, I see, I see.
0: Do you happen to know whether Hendricks and Getman got along all right together?
6: Well, as far as I know. Of course, Hans is a shrewd Dutchman. He's an art dealer, too.
0: I gather your opinion of the integrity of art dealers is not too frightfully high.
6: You never can tell, Mr. Vance. You never can tell.
0: Well, thank you, Mr. Howard. You've been most helpful.

0: Well, Tony, nice cell you have here.
1: Don't be funny.
0: Tony, I'd like to ask you a question or so.
1: Yeah? You trying to help me?
0: Yes.
1: What's your angle?
0: Well, Tony, I'm of the opinion that jail is an unhealthy place to be. If you answer a few questions, I may be able to help get you out.
1: Okay. What have I got to lose?
0: Did Mr. Hendricks know about your trouble with Miss Allen and Getman?
1: If he did, I didn't tell him. He might have found out from Getman, though.
0: That's right, too. Did Mr. Hendricks ever give you anything to deliver to Mr. Howard?
1: Yeah, a couple of times. And that Mr. Howard is a right guy.
0: And how did you come to that conclusion?
1: Well, you see, I delivered a vase about a week ago, and there was a party going on. Mr. Howard was pretty tight, and he spilled two drinks he was holding all over me.
2: Oh, Mr. Vance.
0: Just a moment, Sergeant. Go ahead, Tony.
1: Well, he took my clothes and gave me one of his silk bathrobes to wear and had my clothes dried while I sat in the room. Then he gave me $10. I thought that was okay.
0: Now, Sergeant?
2: I found out if Mr. Markham was in his office like he asked me to. He is all right.
0: Thanks very much, Sergeant. You're a noble custodian of the law. I'll go right up and see him. Thank you, Tony. Don't worry too much.

0: Vance, for heaven's sakes, what did you bring me here to the museum for?
1: Stop fretting, Markham. I wanted to lift you out of the hurly-burly of your mundane world, far from the madding crowd's ignoble strife, and to transport you to the cool halls of this temple of art.
0: Now, what sort of nonsense is that?
1: Once in a while, you've got to get away from jangling telephones, noisy courtrooms, and intellectuals such as the good Sergeant Heath. You've got to get away and enter this world of beauty and quiet and romance. Look at the Etruscan shield in this case, Markham.
0: Yeah, very nice.
1: What stories it could tell. How many heroes buckled it on and strode bravely into battle shouting some barbaric cry. Yet here it is today, still full of beauty. Ah, here's the Cellini cup. Remember, there was a copy of it in that case in Getman's shop. Benvenuto Cellini. Artist, writer, swordsman, adventurer, the gay lover of the Renaissance. And over here...
0: Now, Vance, you're not going to take me on a conducted tour of the Metropolitan Museum, are you? I've got work to do.
1: All right, Markham. I have a few things to do myself. But if you and Sergeant Heath will arrange under some pretext for Howard and Hendricks to be at the Old World Curio Shop 2 hours from now, I'll turn over the murder of Paul Getman to you at the conclusion of a short lecture. And now here's Philo Vance. Well, Howard and Hendricks put in their appearance at the Old World Curio Shop on the dot of 8 with Markham and Sergeant Heath. Howard was his usual jovial self, but Hendricks was quiet. And it seemed to me a little suspicious. I had chairs arranged around a table and seated Howard and Hendricks with their backs to the showcases. Markham tossed the conversational ball right into my lap.
0: Mr. Vance will explain this meeting to you, gentlemen.
2: Yes.
1: Well, you both have something you want to get out of this shop, and knowing how complicated the legal machinery that Mr. Markham so valiantly protects is, I persuaded him to settle the whole thing tonight and save both of you the inconvenience of waiting for Getman's fares to be settled. Mr. Hendricks, I believe there's something of yours here in the shop that Getman was repairing for you.
2: A large cloisonné elephant.
1: And, Mr. Howard, you wanted to buy the contents of one of these showcases, didn't you?
3: That's right, Mr. Vance. Getman and I had already agreed on a price of $4,000.
1: Which seems more than fair to me. It's amazing, isn't it, how a small piece of lead can complicate the lives of a lot of people? Tony Carpini didn't simplify matters for either of you.
3: Then he's the one who did it, huh?
2: That's right, Mr. Howard. Church-A femme.
4: I didn't know I had a man like that working for me.
3: Funny, I always thought he was a nice boy.
1: Well, I don't agree with Sergeant Heath's Church-A femme theory, as he calls it. I think the motive was robbery. There was one item in this case that Tony might have thought represented a fortune in itself. Just a minute. It was this item right here. Look, a copy of the Cellini cup. This is what lured a man to the depths of murder. But it never will again because I'm going to smash it to pieces on this table.
5: Don't do that. Don't, you fool. Stop. That's the real cup. That's the original. Stop it, you idiot. You're smashing one of the greatest treasures in the world.
1: Sergeant Heath, you may arrest Mr. Howard for the murder of Paul Getman.

0: Well, Markham, the Admirable Curry has just informed me that he will serve dinner in 3 minutes.
1: Vance, you irritating so-and-so. Sit down and tell me how you knew Howard murdered Getman. His confession clears Tony, but there's still a lot of things unanswered.
0: Well, there's no point in my being coy with you, Markham. Where shall I begin? Why did Howard kill Getman? His confession explains that, but suppose I put it in order. A. Howard was a wealthy art collector who wanted something he couldn't buy. The Cellini cup that was in the museum. B. Getman was a clever goldsmith who did repair work for the museum. He had access to the Cellini cup. C. Howard bribed Getman to make a copy of the cup and substitute it for the original. But D. Getman made 2 copies, substituted one for the original, which he kept, and sent the other copy to Howard, who E. for exterminate, decided to kill him when he found he had been double-crossed, and did.
1: Yes, yes, Vance, I know all that, and it's necessary to talk to me as though I were a child.
0: Yeah, I'm not at all sure about that, Markham.
1: Oh, go on, go on. What about the bullet from Tony Carpini's gun, matching the one that killed Getman? Stop giving me the story in driblets.
0: Well, at that party Miss Allen went to, she mentioned to Howard that Tony had threatened to kill Getman, and Howard realized he had a perfect fall guy, shall we say. He ordered some item sent from Hendricks, and then Tony delivered it. Howard spilled the drinks on him. With a pretext of drying his clothes, Howard got a hold of the gun, took it to the basement, fired several shots into something that wouldn't destroy the markings on the bullets, then cleaned the gun and replaced the empty shells.
1: Yes, but how did he shoot Getman with that bullet?
0: Oh, very simple. Howard owned a pair of muzzle-loading dueling pistols, and he loaded one of them with the bullet from the gun. Remember that charred piece of cloth that was near the body?
1: Yes.
0: That was used to tamp the powder down. And remember Sergeant Heath remarked about the hole the bullet made? That it was large, and he'd guessed the bullet was a .45? Well, the .32 bullet was a little small for the gun, and it wasn't going straight when it hit Getman.
1: Howard was an ingenious devil, wasn't he?
0: Come, come, Markham, don't give him all the applause. Save a little for me.
1: All right, you too are an ingenious devil. But what made you suspect Howard?
0: A number of things. First, my suspicions were aroused when he offered twice as much for the contents of that case containing the Cellini cup as they were worth. Then it seemed strange that a man of Howard's position would invite Getman and his lady love to one of his parties. Of course, though, they were partners in crime.
1: Yes, that seemed odd to me, too.
0: It bothered me, and I dropped in to chat with Howard about it. Saw the dueling pistols and the little cloth patches. And also discovered to my surprise that he already had a copy of the Cellini cup. Why should he want another?
1: So you took another look at the one in Getman's shop, found it was the original, and dragged me over to the museum where you saw a copy in place of the original.
0: Excellent. An astounding piece of deduction, Markham. I exchanged the cups with the full cooperation of 2 dazed directors of the museum, then pulled the psychological rabbit out of my hat.
1: But why did you have me bring Hendricks over here to the shop, too?
0: Well, there was a possibility that Getman might have gone to Hendricks with the cup, hoping to sell it to him and get some money in addition to what Howard had already given him. Who knows? Perhaps he did. And Hendricks had access to Tony's gun. But I was sure that a man who was willing to risk his life and reputation for that cup couldn't sit quietly and see it smashed in front of his eyes.
1: Vance, you're an amazing person.
0: I'm also hungry. Come, Markham. I see Curry signaling that dinner is served. I hope the chicken tetrazzini is good. Catching a murderer has given me quite an appetite.

0: Next week at this same time, the makers of Raleigh's will again present Philo Vance to tell you and your friends another exciting story. A story he calls The Mystery of the Singing Cat. The part of Philo Vance was played by John Emery. Tom Shirley speaking. This is the National Broadcasting Company.
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3: News at this hour from Town Hall, I'm Mary Rose. Senator Lindsey Graham, a close ally of President Trump, has died at the age of 71. Graham was known for advocating a strong U.S. foreign policy. He initially opposed Trump and ran against him for president in 2016, but later became a staunch supporter. The medical examiner of the District of Columbia's preliminary findings are Graham died of an aortic dissection. He was a close ally of Trump, but he has died after this